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1: 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All right. Before we get to the sports geo game, we've got a busy night in baseball and we've got a playoff hockey game that is just moments away. Hurricanes, Canadians, game four of the Eastern Conference Finals, with the Vegas Golden Knights already awaiting the winner in the Stanley Cup Final. They swept the Avalanche last night. Hurricanes up 2-1. Can Montreal answer the bell tonight? Puck drop in just a couple of minutes. I'll be watching that one. So Canes and the Habs, game four in the Eastern Conference Finals. And then in Major League Baseball, Brad, your Cubbies, last time we checked, they had just given up a three-run bomb to Brandon Lau. What is going on with the Cubbies as they're trying to snap that brutal 10-game losing streak?
2: PCA, P. Kerr Armstrong, had an RBI single rocket shot nearly 109 miles an hour off the bat. Score Dansby Swanson, who had a double. They temporarily had a lead at 4-3. Then, of course, Jameson Taillon gives up another big fly, this time to Connor Griffin, the talented young 19-year-old rookie. He went yard, so all knotted up, four apiece. Pirates, Cubs, mercifully, please end this slide, Chicago. I can't endure the pain any longer.
1: Yeah, it's absurd. It's two 10-game winning streaks and a 10-game losing streak now in Pittsburgh. Because you know if you lose tonight, you might as well kiss it goodbye tomorrow. Make it 12 in a row with Skeens on the mound, so this feels you got to win this freaking game. I mean, there are, I don't know if there's any must-win baseball games throughout the entire season other than, the last, 2 weeks. But, like you said, you got to stop that slide. Let's go streaking update, by the way. I had Juan Soto. How about a little lefty-on-lefty crime? First AB takes Andrew Abbott deep to right field. 366-foot bomb. Second straight night with a homer for Mr. Juan Soto. So there's a back on the streak for me with Soto going deep. And then the Yankees and the Royals are scoreless in the bottom of the second. Gerrit Cole in his second start back. Inning in a third, no hits, no walks, two strikeouts so far. Yankees and Royals scoreless in the bottom of the second. All righty. This is a game we've been playing just about every day. We're in the search of perfection, that perfect 1,000 score. We've gotten close a couple of times. But, Brad, you ready to play a little Geo Sports game?
2: Hells to the S. You know I'm ready.
1: All right, let's rock it and roll it then. Let's get producer Brandon Combs in the mix. Let's get video producer Michael Montgomery, Monty, in the mix. He'll be working the video board. If you're watching live on Twitter or on Twitch or on YouTube, you can follow along. But it's where trivia meets geography. And so even if you're not watching, if you're just listening in the car or on your way home, you can play with us as well here. So Combs, Monty, let's kick this thing off here. What's question number one?
3: All right. First question is kind of a tricky one from what I'm looking at. Antonio Brown, the four-time All-Pro wide receiver, was J.J. Watt's teammate at this university. Now, I thought J.J. Watt went to Wisconsin, right?
1: Yeah, I thought Antonio Brown went to Central Michigan.
3: Correct.
2: Yeah, Antonio Brown went to Central Michigan.
3: But did J.J.
2: J.J. Watt maybe, he might have transferred to Wisconsin late in his collegiate career.
3: I thought the whole family played at Wisconsin.
2: Maybe they
3: started. Didn't the whole family, like all the brothers and
2: everybody? Well, maybe he started Central Michigan and then transferred. And there's no way that Antonio Brown ever suited up for Wisconsin. So it's not going to be Madison, Wisconsin. It's going to be where the hell Central Michigan is. So I have no idea what city that is

0: And is it like Kalamazoo? It's got to be right in the middle of the state, right?
1: I would assume it's called Central Michigan, so that would be my first guess. I have no clue where it's at, so I would think center of Michigan. Pick the center, Monty. That's where I would go.
0: Yeah, plant it. Make the earth shake.
2: Okay. Screw it, I guess. There's a city right there.
3: Uh-oh. All right.
0: Okay, not too far away. All right,
2: 96. Yeah, 60 miles away. I was thinking about going up there too. I just wasn't sure how big or small Kalamazoo or whatever city Central Michigan is.
3: So yeah, Central JJ Watt. I just Googled it. JJ Watt did go to Central Michigan for 1 year.
1: Oh wow. See, I thought maybe it was tricky, I thought maybe Antonio Brown went to Wisconsin and didn't get to play, and that's why he transferred to Central Michigan. Because I would have never guessed that J.J. Watt was the transfer.
3: Me neither.
0: Way to go, Chippewas.

0: That was the late 90s, maybe the Trop was.
1: Yeah.
0: All right. So Marlins Stadium then. So yeah, I mean that's Miami there, Monty. Yeah, that's off Miami.
2: Do we know which side of Miami the stadium is on?
1: I'm pretty sure it's right next to the ocean. I'm pretty sure.
3: Is that the closest you can zoom in, Monty?
2: That is the closest I can zoom in.
0: Yeah.
3: So it's not. They're obviously not
0: there, dude.
3: Yeah, they're not in South Beach. They're not on South Beach. It's like, if I had to guess,
0: they're
3: maybe
0: not.
3: Like
0: they're not up
3: 10
0: they're
3: miles
0: like Fort Lauderdale or anything like that.
1: Hmm.
0: I would go. Is it right on the water?
1: It's one of five stadiums I haven't been to, so I'm not sure.
2: I know
0: it's by
2: the
0: university.
2: I've been to it, but I know. I'm pretty sure it's by the University of Miami. I'm like pretty sure. If you guys have
3: Miami Gardens. Well,
0: I think you're in the proximity there, Monty, right now.
2: All right. I think I'm just going to plant it.
1: Go for it.
0: Plant it. Plant the damn flag. Oh.
2: 99.
3: Oh, yeah, it wasn't that far inland.
2: Closer to the coast.
0: It was close to the coast. I mean, you were right there, almost on the same parallel.
1: All right.
0: I feel like we got jobbed. All right, next.
1: After a three-game stint with the Memphis Grizzlies, Allen Iverson finished his NBA career in this city.
3: Oh, that's an easy one. He could dox me right now.
1: Didn't he finish back in Philly? Or was it Detroit? It's Philly, right?
3: Oh, actually, hold on. Did AI not finish his career with the Sixers?
1: I
0: thought he finished his career with the Sixers, but I could be wrong.
1: That's what I'm saying. I would assume so.
0: Pat, it's right there in your backyard.
1: You're our NBA guy.
3: Yeah, I mean,
0: that's Philadelphia right there.
3: It's either, we're either right or we're dead wrong, but I would think that he finished with the Sixers.
1: I'm pretty sure he finished with the Sixers.
0: Yeah, I don't recall him finishing with anybody else.
3: He played with the Sixers. Then it was what? Then it was the Nuggets or the Pistons and then the Nuggets?
1: Yes. And then went to, I think he finished with the Sixers. And then his daughter got sick, right? And then I think he played overseas for a little while. But his NBA career, I'm almost positive, finished in Philadelphia.
0: In Philadelphia. I say, guys, you get my Philadelphia vote. I cannot think of another franchise he did not finish with.
3: Yeah. I'm going to say as well. Monty, are you in Philly? Can you zoom out real quick?
2: Yeah, that's Philly.
3: All right. Yeah. All right. Zoom in.
2: That's as far as I can go.
3: Keep going.
1: That's as far as
3: it'll let you go? Yeah. All right. So it's South Philly. Right where there's a little... I would even, a little bit, more. A little bit. Just a bit.
0: Right there.
3: Rock
0: it. Planet. Fingers crossed.
1: Did we shake? We shook.
0: Boom. Earthquake, baby.
1: How far away?
0: Perfect score. Way to go, gentlemen.
2: Only 3 miles away.
1: Oh, man.
0: Well done.
1: It's not bad at all. Not bad at all. I don't know what keeps going on with my computer, but it keeps reverting back to the first question, and then I have to answer all three questions again. So now give me a second here. I'll be right there.
3: So we got a 99, 100, and what did we get on the first one? A 97?
2: 96.
0: That 96.
3: Damn. So we're 5 points off a perfect score with two to go.
1: All right.
0: So next got two, question. Though. Could be curveballs.
1: The Running of the Bulls takes place every July during the San Fermín Festival in this European city.
0: Madrid?
1: Yeah.
3: It's got to be Madrid, right?
1: Yeah.
0: And Madrid is central España.
3: Yeah, it's like north central, if I remember. Monty, if you zoom in enough, you should be able to see it. You're in Barcelona territory. I think Madrid is like north central.
0: Barcelona.
3: More to the left.
0: You're going to be in Spain soon, so you should know this, Pat, for sure.
1: Isn't it? Isn't it in the French corridor? I thought it was.
0: No, I thought it was honestly like right smack dab central España.
3: No, it's not that far south.
2: Maybe here.
0: I thought it was like directly in the. I could be it right there.

0: here.
1: That's got to be it.
2: Right there.
3: Okay.
0: Yeah, I say planet. What do you guys say?
3: I'm going with you guys.
2: I don't know where else it would be.
0: Yeah, Monty, I think you were right here.
2: I think it's either this.
0: I mean, that looks like an urbanized area that you zoomed in on right there.
2: Yeah, I agree.
1: That's got to be
0: it. All right, let's do it. Let's do it.
1: Oh!
0: Oh, no! Oh! Brando, you were right. It's up by Palais Francais.
3: You know, sometimes...
1: No, that's not Madrid. It's got to be in a different city then.
3: Sometimes...
2: It says Pamplona, Spain.
3: Pamplona.
0: Oh, Pamplona. That's right. The running of the Bulls is in Pamplona. I got gored there.
3: I got gored there?
1: You got what?
0: Gored by a bull. Naturally. In Pamplona.
3: Okay.
1: Damn. I thought it was
0: points?
1: Madrid.
0: How many points? Yeah,
2: 87. That's tough.
1: Damn it.
3: That's tough. Man.
2: There's always one that gets us.
3: All right.
1: We don't have a claim for perfection anymore.
3: All right.
2: Just quit.
3: Last one.
1: Just quit.
3: Ivan Drago, the antagonist of Rocky IV, trained in this European capital.
1: So that's Moscow?
3: Yeah.
1: Moscow is the west coast of Russia.
0: It's not coastal. It's just Western Russia. But I don't know exactly where in Russia Moscow. I just know it's Western.
3: Like where your mouse where your mouse just was over in that area. I'm pretty sure. Like go down more.
0: Now those are the Ural Mountains. West. It is west of the Ural Mountains.
3: Right, like somewhere in there. I think is where you're at.
2: Why do you guys know so much about Moscow, huh? That's my first question.
0: I'm a spy.
3: I know my map.
1: I think it's I thought it was pretty west.
0: Yeah. Like west central Russia, I believe.
2: That if seems too small.
0: Yeah, it's not like a single building. I mean, it's a massive city. Where's the Kremlin?
3: I mean...
0: I'm almost positive it's West Central.
1: Zoom out, Monty.
3: Is that it?
2: I feel like that's our best option.
0: Yeah,
2: so
0: that might be it.
1: Rip that one. Wait, go back in. That looks like a giant center city with a bunch of stuff around it. That's my vote.
3: Yeah.
0: I could see Vladimir Putin, so I think you're correct.
2: Boom.
3: I can see Vladimir Putin.
1: Crushed it.
0: Oh, earthquake.
2: Zero.
0: Boom, shakalaka.
2: 0 miles off, fellas.
3: Wow.
2: Couldn't have been better.
3: Look at that.
0: You drilled it. You drilled it.
3: Look at that. At least Monty knows how to
1: do it. So we essentially got one question wrong. 956.
0: Yeah.
3: Damn.
0: That's, I think, our career highs, correct?
2: No, we had a 965 once.
3: If you guys would have listened to me about being closer to Russia, God, always doubting me.
1: What do you mean,
0: Pamplona?
1: You meant
3: closer to France. I mean, right? yeah, that's what I meant.
1: Yeah, but you were right, but you were also wrong because Madrid is not in that direction. So if you agreed with us,
3: I was talking about the running of the Bulls. I wasn't talking about Barcelona. I thought that it was.
0: He was
3: closer
0: thinking
3: to France.
0: About Wimby. Is what he was thinking about, Pat. And you deterred him because of your outright hatred of Victor Wembanyama.
3: Because that's what I thought. I thought Wemby could lay down and reach the running of the Bulls from France because he's so tall.
1: Maybe he would grab he can't grab a rebound. Maybe he could grab a bullhorn, though.
3: Oh, okay. All right. That's
0: definitely good.
3: Okay. Go to break.
1: How do we like that? All righty. We'll take a short break. 310-840-4910 is the number to join the show. When we come back, we'll get you a playoff scoreboard update. Hurricanes and the Habs have just dropped the puck. Get you some more baseball scores. Who's going deep? Who's got punch outs? Maybe any no-hitters brewing. And also, we'll continue our three-point stance this offseason. We'll focus on a team very near and dear to my heart, the New York Giants. And oh, boy. You got the running back calling out the quarterback who's introducing the president on social media. We're going to sift through this mess when we get back. You're going to want to hear it. He's Brett Evans. I'm Pat Boyle. 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

0: 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BetMGM tonight with Brad Evans and Pat Boyle. Back now.
1: Welcome on back, BetMGM tonight, Westwood One Sports. He's Brad Evans. I'm Pat Boyle. Phone number to join the show, 310-840-4910. You can call, you can text. We've got a couple of texts coming through. And let's do a text, because then it'll lead us right into a little scoreboard update here for the Eastern Conference Finals on the ice. We've got Lynn, who weighs in, and he says, I'm at Milano in Saint-Leonard, Montreal. And I don't know, Brad, do you know what Milano is? What Milano is in Saint-Leonard?
2: I am not a refined individual. I have no idea what that is, but I hear the food's good.
1: Oh, yeah, so it is a restaurant. Yeah, Cafe Milano, Montreal. Wow, 3,600 Google reviews. I've never heard of this. This thing's got to be one of the most famous places ever.
2: Yeah, let's go. You should check out the menu. I mean, what they got rocking and rolling there. Probably elite beverages and elite dishes. And I'm going to say there is a lot of butter in each dish because it is the French part of Canada. And they don't restrain from using a lot of butter in everything.
1: Let's see. Let's take a look at the menu here. Cafe Milano. Let me see if I can get a menu pulled up here. Okay. Food. Taste of the town. Yeah. See our food menu. All right. So sandwiches. They've got 7-inch and 12-inch. Vegetarian, sausage, grilled chicken, tuna, steak, barbecue chicken, steak and capicolo, a.k.a. the gabagool. They got some vegan options. They've got salads, plenty of salads. Side dishes include fries, onion rings, chicken nuggets, chicken strips, beyond vegan chicken strips, zucchini fries, mac and cheese nuggets.
2: Oh, yeah.
1: The Milano poutine, regular poutine. Oh, and then under their pastries, so since they are a cafe, they've got the coffee, and here's the pastries. Hey, just take a listen. You got your croissants. You've got biscotti. You got apple turnovers. You got
2: game.
1: Chocolate cookies, jumbo chocolate biscuits, yes. Nutella cookies, lobster tail, slice of cake, bomba, canola, and Zango, which I don't know what that is, but I'll Cafe Milano.
2: All right, I'll put it on my list. It sounds outstanding. Brando is saying that the cannoli latte and chicken, most popular item on the menu. You have me at latte, you have me at anything chicken. I don't know about you, Pat, but I probably eat chicken virtually every day. I tried to become a pescatarian for a minute, just eating fish only. I don't eat any red meat. I do like some fish, but man, this time of year, I'm grilling chicken like a madman. I'm a thigh guy. I don't know about you, but
1: I literally made thighs earlier today, little chicken thighs and sweet potatoes. That is what I'm going to be making myself a plate probably in the next commercial break.
2: I'm driving over.
1: Please do. Please do. I'll see you in 12 hours. All right. So anyway, yeah, shout out to Lynn, L-I-N, who checks in from Milano, Cafe Milano in Saint-Leonard, Montreal. By the way, the Habs, Game 4, at home, at the Bell Center in Montreal. Scoreless with the Hurricanes right now, 5 minutes into the game. Game 4 with the Canadians, or excuse me, the Hurricanes up 2-1. So this is as close to a must win as you will have for the Habs tonight. Trying to break that drought, 33 years since the last Canadian team to win the Stanley Cup. And it was the Montreal Canadiens back in 1993. The Golden Knights are already awaiting the winner in the Stanley Cup final. Let's get to another text here. It's from Ross, our guy Ross in New Jersey, who says, sup, fellas, start, sit, cut, Nick Kurtz, Munetaka Murakami, and Ben Rice. That is a good one. That is a tough one. Brad, do you want me to handle that first, or you want to go ahead?
2: You handle it. While you're handling it, update real quick. I'm on the board. Paul Goldschmidt got a hit, and then guess what? Ben Rice also got a hit. We're 3-for-3 tonight. All we need from Monty on the late night tip is Freddie Freeman. And we cash at +272 on the MLB streaking parlay. Let's go.
1: Let's go, baby. Let's go. It's been a while since we hit a 4-for-4, so we're rocking and rolling, and we don't have to sweat anything for another hour and a half until the Dodgers game starts, and hopefully Freddie Freeman comes through nice and quick for Monty and for us. All right, I'll tell you this much. I'm starting Ben Rice. I mean, I've been calling him the MVP here for most of this early season, and I'm only half joking. Like, he's absolutely ridiculous. He's absurd. Hitting .285 with 16 bombs and 34 RBIs. He's got an OPS of .993. I know Nick Kurtz, his numbers were better last year. And, you know, he had a better overall season at 36 bombs, 86 RBIs. I mean, he plays in a bandbox. I'm sorry. Like, it has to come with a grain of salt here. This season, the power is down for Nick Kurtz. He's only got 8 home runs. You know, he's on pace to have more RBIs, but he's got a lower average. His OPS is 100 points lower. So I'm gonna sit Nick Kurtz. I'm starting Ben Rice, and I'm sorry, I got to do it. I got to bench Munetaka Murakami. I mean, a guy that is he's all or nothing. He is like quite literally all or nothing, and he's hitting a ton of bombs, and he's made a huge impact in his first season in the big leagues with the White Sox. He's got 19 homers, so he's on pace for 60, which is awesome, but he just doesn't give you a whole lot outside of that. I mean, he's like a one-tool player, right? If he's not hitting home runs, what is he doing? He's striking out. He struck out like 40% of the time. He's got a low batting average, but the OPS is so high because of all the bombs, but Ben Rice can hit for power and hit for contact, and Nick Kurtz is a more well-rounded player and had a big year last year, so I'm starting Ben Rice, I'm sitting Nick Kurtz, and I'm benching Murakami.
2: Well, you're actually cutting then Murakami because he's at the end of the list. So I'm going to start Ben Rice. You and I very much agree with it for all the reasons you mentioned. I am going to sit Nick Kurtz, who has got the highest OBP right now in baseball, according to Monty, saying that in the chat at 437. He's an on-base machine. And I agree. I mean, Murakami hits bombs. He's got that sweet uppercut kind of stroke. You know, it looks like it's almost effortless contact when it comes off the bat, just jumps when he is at the right angle. So put it all together. He's probably only hit maybe, you know, 245, 250 when it's all said and done. So I'm going to, again, start Ben Rice, sit Nick Kurtz, and I got to cut Murakami, shockingly enough.
1: All right. Beautiful. Producer Combs in our show chat says Kurtz is the best player of the three by far. Well, Combs also doubted Cam Schlittler when I said he was going to win the Cy Young Award, and he looks like he's got a good chance of doing that. He also said Mizorowski stinks and has a punchable face. The latter might be true. He might have a punchable face, but he does have a 1.83 ERA, and he already has 100 strikeouts on the season. So
2: ridiculous.
1: I don't know if we should be trusting what Combs says when it comes to that. All right, Brandon, let's get to a little football here. So, I didn't get a chance to get to this yesterday, but over the weekend, you had New York Giants quarterback Jackson Dart introduce President Trump at a rally he was speaking at in New York. And again, we're not going to even begin to touch on this politically. It's only just because now there's questions about what this Giants locker room looks like. Because rather than look, I respect anybody's freedom to express their own views and do whatever you want to do. But when Abdul Carter, their second-year pass rusher, goes on social media and said, thought this bleep was AI, what we doing, man? It's like, couldn't you just have easily texted Jackson Dart that?
2: Yeah, true.
1: Like couldn't you just texted him that? So now that's out there in the open for everybody to know. That the New York Giants quarterback clearly feels one way about things. And you got a pass rusher and a young player and who's supposed to be a leader, clearly feels the other way about things. Maybe they already knew this about each other. So maybe him tweeting this is not breaking news to any Giants fans on how this locker room interacts. But you created a gigantic controversy. I mean, that was all the rumble on Sunday and Monday. Millions and millions of views of Abdul Carter's tweet saying, I thought this bleep was AI. What we doing, man? And so how do you think this should have been handled? Do you think he should have just texted Jackson Dart? He did follow up, by the way, and say, talked with six, you know, clear the air. We good, man. or whatever he said. I forget what the exact tweet read, but he tried to smooth it over. I'm sure Giants PR probably had a role in doing that as well. But like, do you think there's any distractions here coming to the way of the New York Giants? Because big year ahead. That's the obvious part. John Harbaugh in town. They've got Jackson Dart. Malik Nabers is supposed to be coming back. Cam Scadaboo is supposed to be coming back. They've signed a bunch of free agents. Isaiah Likely, Pat Ricard. You know, had a big draft. Draft that I didn't like, but a big draft nonetheless. This is a big season for Big Blue. They really don't have any room for distractions or locker room lack of chemistry getting in the way. And I know it's May, and once they start playing, that's the only thing that's going to matter. But that's probably not a good look. As a Giants fan, I can't say I was too happy that that was a public forum for everybody to weigh in on over the weekend.
2: Yeah, definitely some choppy seas, to say the least. And yeah, they may be on different ends of the political spectrum, but it did not have to be aired out publicly. You may say, well, didn't Jackson Dart state his stance publicly? Yes, he did. That's his choice, but I think it should have been held privately. The disdain that Carter had in that moment for them to hash out their differences and move forward. I mean, you're never going to have everybody in complete unison and agreement in any locker room, in any sport. But it's all about cohesion. It's all about chemistry. It's all about being a team player, despite your differences of opinion politically or in anything else. So I think ultimately, Pat, what's going to happen is, you know, it's in late May this occurs. People have a thirst for anything football. So obviously you grabbed headlines, became front and center on every single talk show in the country as a result, and was beat like a dead horse. I honestly think it's a big nothing burger. Because as you said, once training camp opens, snaps happen, guys are running wind sprints, you know, they're tackling various dummies. Everybody's going to forget about this. And, you know, when the real action begins on week one in early September, it's going to be long in the past. And if they start off hot, and the Giants start winning some football games, it's going to be very buried, several feet under, more than 6 feet under in the past. So, again, I feel this is people living in the moment because of the time on the calendar. But when it's all said and done, come late July when training camp opens, nobody's really going to think, a second about this once more. So, again, I think it's kind of a nothing burger. Not all the layers of cheese, but at least one layer of cheese added on.
1: Okay. All right. Yeah, I mean, it's like I said, it's not great. And what are you going to do? Like that, we live in a society where sometimes like politics and sports do interact. It's never a part of our show, and we steer very hard to not make it a part of our show. We don't want to alienate any listeners, and that's just like that's not why people are listening to sports talk radio. You want to hear stuff on politics or the news or what's going on with the president. You listen to a podcast, or you watch TV, or you do wherever you go, wherever you got to go. You come here for the sports, but when it impacts a team, where it impacts a team where the young pass rusher, second-year player, who's supposed to be one of the young stars of this team, basically calls out his quarterback on social media for introducing the president at a rally. Yeah, there's questions about how this might impact team morale and the locker room. So you got that. You got, of course, Malik Nabers, the troubling news last week that we went over about how he had a second surgery, and there are some question marks on when he might return. But, you know, for the New York Giants, it feels like there's a lot of talent. Can John Harbaugh put this team together? Or was the last couple of years at the Baltimore Ravens maybe indicative of the head coach that maybe he is? And that is that, hey, they did win a Super Bowl a long time ago, but they're a long ways removed from that. And then the other big thing is, can they stay healthy? Can Jackson Dart stay healthy? Constantly in the medical tent last year. Can Cam Scadaboo stay healthy coming off that gruesome ankle injury? Can Malik Nabers stay healthy coming off the torn ACL, where there's some, discouraging news on his recovery? The quarterback, the running back, the wide receiver all have durability question marks, and the offensive line for a long time did. They were actually able to stay healthy last year. But Andrew Thomas, if he goes down, we've seen that in years past, then this Giants offense all of a sudden is looking more like a bottom-of-the-barrel offense than one that's going to get to the playoffs. So for me, this year is all about health and durability for the New York Giants. If you tell me Jackson Dart and then either Cam Scadaboo and Malik Nabers play at least 15 games, and the other one plays at least 10. Like, I understand asking all three of those guys to play every game this year. Maybe a bit unrealistic, but if two of those three, if the quarterback and either Scatterboard or Neighbors are able to play all the entire season healthy, then I think this Giants offense is going to be fantastic.
2: That I agree with. I just don't think it's going to be anywhere close to healthy starting the season. Cam Scatterboard came out and said he is going to be ready week one. I'll believe it when I see it. I watched that injury live when it occurred, and it was gnarly, to say the least. And usually the recovery for a lot of guys coming off a dislocated ankle, a little bit more complicated. Now, we've seen Cam Scatterboard and some of the images and videos that made the rounds of social media of him, like, running his head into a brick wall, which I think he did at Arizona State when he was at Tempe. Guy's tough as nails. He could be out there week one, but is he truly going to be 100%? Is he a guy that you can rely on getting 60, 65% of the opportunity share? That may not be the case. You got Devin Singletary still on this roster, and you also have Tyrone Tracy. So you have some suitable secondary backs that can help alleviate the burden on Scatterboard to begin the season. Now, I think it's more complicated, though, from league neighbors. Even John Harbaugh came out here in recent days and said, quote, "It's not a simple one," end quote, in regards to his recovery from that knee injury. So there's no guarantee he is going to be anywhere close to 100% or even on the field in week one. They open up at home against one of their arch rivals there, the Dallas Cowboys. So I think you got to scale back expectations for Neighbors. You have Darnell Mooney now on this roster, a suitable and productive wide receiver too at various stints, going back to Chicago with the Atlanta Falcons. And you're probably going to get more 12 personnel as well with Theo Johnson, who I know you love, and Isaiah Likely, who I absolutely adore, and a guy I felt was underutilized under Harbaugh and his prior stint with the Baltimore Ravens. So those guys could pick up the slack a little bit more. Harbaugh's even come out and said they want to emphasize the run a little bit more. There's going to be some weight on Scatterboard, but at what point are they going to feel comfortable giving him like 15 to 18 touches per game? Maybe by week three or week five, it's to be determined, but they do have Super Bowl running backs on this roster. And of course, Jackson Dart can call his own number, and he's very effective in red zone packages and near the goal line. Josh Allen, like, plowing ahead with that big frame of his in for six. So a lot of upside with this team. Still some growth and development needs to happen, but you're right, man. A number one, they have to get healthy, and they can't rush these guys back. And there's no guarantee some of these key players are going to be on the field in uniform in week one.
1: That's true. And that's the biggest thing that I'm now concerned about, where I was all fired up when they hired Harbaugh. I was all fired up before the draft. They let me down, not taking Caleb Downs. And now it just feels like the injuries are probably going to linger here throughout this summer. And the recovery timelines for some of their brightest stars might be pushing up right on the deadline of week one here. So when we come back, we'll do our three-point stance. Player with the top fantasy football value, favorite player or team prop, and then over or under 7.5 wins. Where are you leaning with the New York Giants? Where do you think Big Blue is headed in 2026? We'll give out some predictions when we come back. He's Brad Evans. I'm Pat Boyle. This is BetMGM Tonight on Westwood One Sports.
3: The Knicks are headed to the NBA Finals for the first time since 1999. Back then, we had dial-up internet. Livin' La Vida Loca topped the charts. And the world was worried about Y2K. Yeah, it's been a while. Congrats, Big Apple. Party like it's 1999. Westwood One Sports.
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0: 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BetMGM Tonight continues now.
1: All right, welcome on back. BetMGM Tonight, Westwood One Sports. He's Brett Evans. I'm Pat Boyle. Phone number to join the show, 310-840-4910. Quick programming note, we got Kendall Gill coming up at the top of the hour to talk NBA playoffs. I was going to, you know, Brett, I was going to queue you up. I was going to tee you up. You couldn't even let me get there.
2: It. It's Kendall Gill, for love of God, a legend.
3: You're killing me, Smalls.
1: Yeah, you couldn't even. Yeah, you're killing. You couldn't even let me get there. I was going to say, Brad, from your, and you jumped the gun. No. I know you want to do the ILL. Let me give it to you.
2: Premature ILL. Couldn't resist.
1: Anyway, Kendall Gill, top of the hour, talk NBA playoffs, maybe a little bit of Chicago Bulls, maybe a little bit of ILL, because, Brad, you did mention to us in one of the breaks that Andre Stojakovic is coming back to the Illini next year. So you are pumped up about that. All right. Either way, let's get you a quick scoreboard update here. On the ice, still scoreless between the Hurricanes and the Canadiens. Game 4, Carolina leading 2-1 in Montreal. Still scoreless. 5:20 left to go in the first period. But Brad, your Cubbies, that 10-game losing streak might not be hanging on too much longer. What's going on in Pittsburgh?
2: Ian Happ, bomb! Michael Conforto, double bomb! All of a sudden, 9-4, Chicago. Two men on, two outs. Michael Busch step in the dish, top of the seventh against the Pittsburgh Pirates. We talked about it earlier. The Cubs had to have this because they're facing Paul Skeens tomorrow. So the 10-game losing streak could mercifully, finally, and don't screw it up, bullpen.
1: There you go. All right. Yeah, so Cubs in a good mood. He played.
2: They just won again. It's 10-4.
1: You better save your runs. Save some runs for tomorrow because you're going to be up against it against Skeens. But, all right, hey, look, man. What did Combs say to us? This is more runs than they've scored in the last 6 games combined? Did I hear that correctly?
2: Correct. Yeah, that's
1: right.
2: That's
1: absurd.
2: It really is.
1: That's absurd. Yeah, they scored 1 yesterday, 1 the day before that, 5 on Sunday, 0-2, 0-2. So they had 9 runs in the last 6 games. Oh, my goodness. All right, we got a Hurricanes goal, by the way. Carolina scores. Looks like it's Sebastian Aho. Puts the Hurricanes up 1-0. They win this game. It's 3-1 going back to Raleigh, going back to Carolina. So Montreal up against it here. Again, still early first period, but Sebastian Aho on a beautiful one-time clapper from the right faceoff circle beats Jakub Dobish. Hurricanes up 1-0. All right, let's finish. Let's hit to our three-point stance here on Big Blue. We talked some of the team news, the whole Jackson Dart, Abdul Carter thing on social media, and what we expect from the Giants this year. So, Brad, we've been doing this every day. Starting with the Raiders, we're going down the order of the draft. So we get to the Giants. 1, top fantasy football value. 2, favorite player, team prop. 3, over or under their season total win. So let's start. Who brings you the best fantasy football value on Big Blue this year, in your opinion?
2: I'm going to go with the one, the only, Isaiah Likely. A guy I think is going to have his finest year to date. He's never top 500 yards in a season, but he was number 6 last season with the Baltimore Ravens. An average yards of separation per target among tight ends, top 10 in ADOT. And again, because of Malik Nabers and the unknown health, I think he's going to be a point of emphasis during the season. I think this is a roster. It's going to run a lot of 12 personnel. Harbaugh ran that the 3rd most times in the NFL last season. Likely is going to go for at least 650 yards, handful of touchdowns, tight end 15, 136.43 is the average draft position. He's going to turn a tidy profit this year.
1: Yeah, look, I'm going to go deep down here into the depths because, again, maybe this is just me being a Giants fan and, you know, taking Giants players in years past and they get hurt or things go horribly wrong or they just don't have the year I expected them to have. I'm going to go ahead and say Tyrone Tracy, running back 43, average draft position of 143. So you can get him in some of the last rounds of your draft. I think he brings some value. And this is mostly just because this is a safe option to have in case Cam Scadaboo gets hurt. Like you said, last segment, said he's coming back. He's going to be ready for week one. You see the way he runs. That's not, it's not a strategy that's probably going to keep you healthy very long. And last year, when Scadaboo went down from week 10 to week 18, Tyrone Tracy averaged, in terms of fantasy score, averaged 12 points per week. In a PPR league, actually, he averaged 15 points per week. So he averaged 25 receiving yards per game, and he averaged over 70 rushing yards per game. Now, he only found the end zone three times from week 10 on, but still, if Cam Scadaboo goes down, Tyrone Tracy proved it last year on a much worse team that he's a pretty viable option to be running the football and catching some passes, and I do expect him either way to get into the mix early on. So I'm giving you a player to maybe stash on your bench. If Cam Scadaboo gets hurt, Tyrone Tracy should be a starting running back for you on your fantasy football team. All right, Brad, favorite player or team prop for the entire 2026 season for the Giants? Go ahead.
2: I'm going to take Jackson Dart over 6.5 rush touchdowns at plus 115. Yeah, get seduced by the juice. A guy that averaged over 6 rush attempts per game and 1.5 red zone rush attempts per game. 5.66 yards per carry last season. He had 9 rushing touchdowns. He's a goal line gremlin, a Josh Allen type. I think he's going to score at least 7 at plus money. I'll take it.
1: You mentioned Isaiah Likely. I think he scores at least 4 touchdowns next year. Give me over 3.5 TUDs for Isaiah Likely, which is also plus money. Now, again, only won last year with Baltimore, but he had 6-5 each of the previous 2 seasons. And again, I don't think he's going to have a ton of competition in the tight end room. Theo Johnson has just not been that impressive in his first couple of years for Big Blue. So Isaiah Likely, big red zone target, red zone threat for Jackson Dart. I think he scores at least 4 touchdowns. Brad, over under the 7.5 wins for Big Blue. What do you say?
2: Barely under. I think Captain Aguiar is going to come into play. Sorry, me amigo. 7 wins exactly.
1: Well, I think you're nuts. I think they're going over, and I still think they're going to the playoffs despite these injury questions. All right, Brad, we'll bid you adieu, brother. Hopefully your Cubbies finish it off.
2: Finish them, baby. See you tomorrow.
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0: 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Again, 310-840-4910. We're going to chat with the great Kendall Gill here in just a matter of seconds. And it looks like Kendall is ready to rock and roll. So let's go ahead and bring him on here. On with us now here is the aforementioned Kendall Gill, 15-year NBA vet, played at the University of Illinois. And he's a Chicago Bulls analyst for CHSN. And he joins us here on BetMGM Tonight. Kendall, it's Pat. Thanks so much for joining me, man. How you doing?
1: No problem. I appreciate it.
0: Yeah, let's get right into it here. Let's get into the NBA playoffs. And let's start with the series currently still going right now, the battle in the West between the Thunder and the Spurs. The defending champs, OKC, up 3-2 after last night's win. I thought the way Victor Wembanyama played and carried himself last night spoke volumes. 20 points on 4-for-15 shooting. Then he skips the postgame press conference, for which the NBA has officially issued him a warning today. Kendall, do you have a problem with him doing that, or do you think sometimes it happens even to the star players?
1: Yeah, sometimes it happens even to the star players. I mean, Victor Wembanyama, in my opinion, is the face of the league now. You know, he has done everything right in his young career up until now. I mean, and listen, I think he's a flyer. I mean, every once in a while, a guy, he's so passionate about winning. And that game against the OKC Thunder was very important to him because he knows if they win that game, now all they have to do is go back to San Antonio and close these guys out. Now it becomes even harder. So I can understand him being frustrated and upset, not wanting to talk to the press. And, you know, of course the league is going to find him, but he can afford it.
0: Oh, yeah. Oh, he could definitely afford it. I just, you know, again, how about also – late in the game, I don't know if you make any of this, and, you know, again, you play in the NBA, so maybe a lot of these things happen, we don't see them, but late in the game, he's getting subbed out with, like, 2 minutes left. Looks like he whispers to Mason Plumlee and Bismack Biyombo, who then immediately issues some very hard fouls on Jared McCain, who was still on the floor. Do you think that was intentional? Is that all fair game if a team is going to leave a star player in the game or a starter in the game in mop-up time?
1: Listen, there are unwritten rules. You know, a lot of guys in the league don't like the way that Jared McCain carries himself. Of course, he's got 4 million TikTok followers, paints his fingernails, and then, you know, he's really eccentric out on the court. So a lot of veterans, you know, are old school. They don't like the new wave of players sometimes, like Jared McCain. So, you know, it could possibly – but I didn't think Bismack Biyombo's foul was too blatant. Plumlee's, on the other hand, he did put a little extra into his back, you know, when he ran into him.
0: Oh yeah, for damn sure. I mean, So then it was just basically a matter of whether or not you think that kind of Wemby issued those orders, or if those guys were just doing that regardless. He does say, he kind of, you know, whispers something in their ear, and then it happens immediately, Kendall. So, you know, again, I know that, that you said there are unwritten rules. I just, I feel like it was kind of like a movie where he says, you know, he talks to them, and then they immediately put some big hard contact on Jared McCain.
1: Yeah, but listen, it makes the next game more intriguing, you know, because now fans are going to tune in to one, see who is going to make it. So you see whether OKC is going to make it back-to-back trips to the NBA Finals, and two, whether the San Antonio Spurs can, you know, dig down deep and get another victory to come back to Oklahoma City to try and close them out in seven. I think that all of these things that happen, you know, with the roughhousing and things, it makes the league better. It makes people tune in.
0: Talking with Kendall Gill here on BetMGM tonight, Westwood One Sports, 15-year NBA vet for seven different teams, one of the best defensive players in the league in the 90s and early 2000s. I'm Pat Boyle here, BetMGM tonight, Westwood One Sports. We're talking NBA playoffs. Kendall, how about the officiating in this series? You know, you kind of just mentioned it. I hate that it's become such a huge talking point, because there has been some awesome X's and O's chess moves going on between Spurs coach Mitch Johnson and Mark Daigneault from OKC. But, you know, last night, even I couldn't help but say to myself, my God, this officiating is so damn inconsistent. And a lot of it ties into the whole debate about whether SGA flops, embellishes fouls. Where do you stand on SGA and his art of drawing fouls? And where do you stand on the officiating in this series?
1: Well, I definitely do think that it's a habit of his to flop after he takes a shot. He baits a lot of officials into foul calls. I mean, I believe that was even last night where he baited them into a foul call. Nobody even fouled him. You know, so, you know, I have friends that are NBA referees that live right here in Chicago. And, you know, sometimes, you know, if you have a bad angle, it possibly seems like it's a foul. But most of the time, what SGA does is not a foul. And they're just giving him those calls based off reputation. He's a two-time MVP.

0: We played in the 90s. That was, I feel like everybody, oh, I wish it was like the 90s where guys were allowed to play physical and it was hard contact and it was fouling. San Antonio, man, Stephon Castle, Dylan Harper, Devin Vassell, the way they are guarding SGA, I feel like there's plenty of times where you probably could call a foul and the officials are not. They're grabbing them. They're mauling them. And it's been physical in this series. I think that's what made last night so frustrating because you know, Tony Brothers and that crew, they were blowing the whistle on everything. And for the first four games, it felt like the refs were letting these guys play.
1: They were, and that's what I was going to say. They are letting them play with the exception of last night's game, and that's the way it used to be. You know, back in the 90s, early 2000s, is when you got to this level in the playoffs, you know, you really had to earn it. So that's what happened in the first four games. But last night, for some reason, it was a little different. And, you know, but I anticipate in game six that, you know, they'll let the guys play like they did in the first four games, you know, because now everything is on the line. You know, and actually I thought that the Thunder really were physical with Wemby in the first half, the way that they were pushing him around and, you know, he wasn't able to get into a flow. They were really fit. The refs never called that.
0: Yeah, that is true. We're talking with Kendall Gill here on BetMGM tonight, Westwood One Sports, talking all NBA playoffs. All right, so how do you think Game 6 ultimately plays out tomorrow? Is there a big Wemby game coming tomorrow night? Or Kendall, do you think OKC wraps this thing up on the road tomorrow? If you have a prediction, I'd love to hear it.
1: Yeah, no, I think that Wemby has a Wemby game. The one thing about him is he has that one killer instinct gene that you need to be a superstar, you know, and, you know, when he was first drafted, I didn't know whether he had it or not, but he does. And, you know, he wants to be one of the greatest players to ever play, which he may well be because of the things that he can do at 7'5". He wants to be the greatest Spur of all time, you know, and he wants to supersede Tim Duncan and David Robinson, Manu Ginobili, Tony Parker, and all those guys. And in order for him to do that, he has to win championships. He has to win, in my opinion, at least three. Okay. And right now he is close. He can smell it. So anticipate him coming out tomorrow night and really, really trying to put it on the OKC Thunder, having him go back to Oklahoma City. And who knows? And if they go back to game seven, it's a 50-50 game to me.
0: Wow. So you give the Spurs a pretty good chance still of winning this series despite being down 3-2.
1: Yeah, I give him a great chance of winning it, you know, and, but, you know, either way, you can't go wrong because if the OKC Thunder win, it's great because you have the MVP, you got the defending world champion going up against the New York Knicks. If San Antonio should happen to win, you got the face of the league and Victor Wembanyama and his young team facing the New York one market in the country. So either way it goes, it's great for the league, because of the New York Knicks being in the championship and these two teams, the two best two teams in the Western Conference, either one of them going.
0: Mm. Well, all right, Kendall, I am a diehard Knicks fan, so I still feel like I'm living a dream right now.
1: I hear you.
0: They still got another 7 days before the final starts. I mean, look, they obliterated the Cavs from that fourth quarter comeback in game one, the rest of that series. Their last 11 games, all wins, have been one of the most dominant stretches in the entire history of the NBA. Largest margin of victory and greatest effective field goal percentage for any 11-game span. A lot of folks are trying to downplay, though, because the East hasn't been that strong this year compared to the West. So where do you stand on this Knicks run they're on? Is it legit, or are they just not playing that great of teams?
1: No, it's legit because you just mentioned it. The margin of victory is they're beating these teams. And I don't think that the Knicks are the most talented team. I don't think that they're more talented than OKC or San Antonio, but they are playing the best basketball at the right time. And that's when you win championships. It doesn't, you know, we can go back to the NCAA championship, you know, in college. It's always the most talented team doesn't always win. It's a team that's playing the best basketball at that particular time. And that's what's happened with the New York Knicks. Plus, you got a superstar in Jalen Brunson now that, you know, has total control over one himself and his team. And, you know, he's got the keys to New York City.

0: Now, everybody loves him, and you know that fourth quarter comeback in game one, I believe, against the Cleveland Cavaliers was epic. If Jalen Brunson should happen to win the championship this year, he is, in my opinion, he'll probably be considered the greatest Knick of all time. And all due respect to my friend Patrick Ewing, who put in so many years, but with the New York Knicks, but he didn't win a championship, and that's the one thing that'll separate Jalen Brunson from Patrick Ewing.
1: Wow. I love to hear that, Kendall. And I'm a young buck. I was only four when the Knicks were in the finals in '99. I didn't get to see the Pat Ewing, Starks, Allen Houston years. I don't even remember them. I mean, I don't even remember them. So for you to hear you say that,
0: Patrick
1: you
0: Ewing was a
1: played
0: great
1: against
0: player.
1: those guys.
0: Patrick Ewing was a great player. Allen Houston was a great player. So Latrell Sprewell was on that team. Larry Johnson, my former teammate in Charlotte. Those were some great teams, man. But I think that still to this day, Patrick Ewing is the greatest Knick of all time. But we may be saying something different in about a week and a half if the Knicks should win.
1: Wow. I hope so, man. I really do. So let me ask you then. The Knicks would be underdogs to either the Spurs or the Thunder. So how good of a shot do you give them to win their first NBA title since 1973? Or do you think that they're probably going to end up losing to whoever comes out the West?
0: Like I said, they're playing better basketball than OKC. They're playing better basketball than San Antonio as a whole. You know, they don't just have one guy that's playing well. Collectively, they got six, seven, eight guys playing well at the same time. And that's dangerous for any team. I don't care how talented you are, if that team is on a mission and that team has a number of players playing well, then you are in trouble. That's why, actually, I favor the Knicks in the championship series against
1: Wow.
0: anybody.
1: Wow, you would make the Knicks the favorite. I love that. Kendall, you're speaking, and you played on the Nets, man. You got every reason to hate the Knicks.
0: I do. But you know, listen, when I played for the New Jersey Nets, I lived in New York City. So I know the passion for that team. You know, just like this here in Chicago, listen, the Bulls won six championships, the White Sox have won a World Series, the Cubs have won a World Series. But the 85 Bears are still the biggest thing to ever happen to this city. You know, this is a Bears town. And much like this is a Bears town, New York is a Knicks town. Everybody loves the Knicks, and you know, they have the momentum. And you know, they got the whole city behind them. And I think that, you know, their fan support somewhat boosts those guys on the court, you know, because they play like it
1: Oh
0: each and
1: yeah.
0: every night.
1: Yeah, without a doubt. So let me talk with Kendall Gill here on BetMGM tonight, Westwood One Sports, the great 15-year NBA vet, one of the best defensive players in the game in the 90s and the early 2000s. Also CHSN analyst for the Chicago Bulls. So Kendall, I'm somebody, again, as a Knicks fan, I watched a lot of terrible basketball most of my growing up outside of 1 or 2 years with Melo. And so when Tom Thibodeau becomes the head coach of the Knicks and he brings him out the mud and he gets him in the playoffs every year, obviously there is a deep admiration and respect for what Tibbs means to this pocket of Knicks history. But I'm also somebody as a Knicks fan that felt like there needed to be a change after last season and how it ended. And so do you think the success the Knicks are having this year under Mike Brown in year one, do you think that means that firing Tom Thibodeau was justified? Like, do you ever think from what you saw in the Knicks the last couple of years that they could be in this position if Tibbs was still the coach?
0: I think they could be. And Mike Brown has done a great job. But, you know, Tibbs was here in Chicago during the Derrick Rose era. And, you know, he did a great job of putting that team together and getting to the Western Conference Finals also. And you got to look at it. Last year, the Knicks were in the Eastern Conference Finals against the Indiana Pacers. Okay. And they lost because Jalen Brunson was injured. If Jalen Brunson is not injured last year, who knows what would have happened? So I think that it was just a matter of time before this Knicks team gelled. And, you know, that's all, in my opinion, that's all that it was. They just needed time to gel together, and it happened this year.
1: It did. It did. I'm going to ask you here. Speaking of Tom Thibodeau, speaking of Tibbs, you know, we got a new front office for the Chicago Bulls. And so, you know, the team very, very well. You work, you know, work for them, CHSN. Would you want to see Tibbs come back to Chicago? Because the Bulls are still looking for a new head coach.
0: I don't know whether the Bulls have interviewed Tibbs, but I would love to see that happen because he can right the ship. You know, I remember when his first stint here in Chicago, he righted the ship, you know, and it was no nonsense. The Bulls played great defense and an exciting brand of basketball, you know, and the Bulls, of course, have the fourth pick, which I believe will turn into Caleb Wilson. And they also have the 15th pick. But what I would do if I was the Bulls is I would package the 2 second-round picks and that 15th pick, try to move up to number 9. And draft Ademara out of Michigan. So you're coming in with two young studs, at Caleb Wilson at 6'10", Ademara at 7'2". That's what we need. Pair him with Zealous and Josh Giddey and Trey Jones. Now we're talking about something. And it won't happen next year, but, you know, 2 or 3 years down the line, this team will be ready to really compete and vie for an Eastern Conference final spot.
1: All right, so after trading Vucci, man, that need for that front court was evident. So you would want Caleb Wilson, and then you would want the Bulls to trade up and get Ademara, really go big in that front court then. Is that what GM Kendall Gill would do?
0: That's what GM Kendall Gill would do. And also, I know it would cost a lot of money, but I would also go out and try to re-sign Ayo Dosunmu. I know Minnesota is going to do everything in their power. They have his bird rights. They can go over the salary cap, but I would do everything in my power to re-sign Ayo Dosunmu because, you know, as much as I respected AK and Mark Eversley, I thought that was the wrong move, you know, to trade him. And, you know, because he proved it in this playoff run with the Minnesota Timberwolves, you know, and he was fourth in the league in 3-point shooting at the time that he was traded. And I know for a fact that Ayo would love to come back here to Chicago. This is his home. You know, I speak to his dad from time to time. He and his dad are friends. His aunt actually lives right next door to me. So, you know, I'm very familiar with the family. And, you know, and if you want to be bold as well, so you do those three things, if you want to be bold and you want to compete right away, I think you make a play for Ja Morant as well.
1: Ooh.
0: You know, you have the assets to go get him. You know, and you're talking about a former superstar that knows that this is his last chance. He will be more than motivated and knows that he has an opportunity to win with all of these guys that he's surrounded by. I think that would light a fire under this franchise.
1: Wow. All right. Kendall Gill wants big time moves in the Windy City this summer. I like it.
0: That's right.
1: I like it. All right, Kendall, I got one more for you here, and this is a fun one.
0: Yeah.
1: Let's do start, sit, and cut. Michael Jordan, LeBron James, Kobe Bryant. Who would you start, who would you sit, and who would you cut?
0: Oh, of course, I'm starting MJ. I'm going to sit Kobe Bryant. I'm LeBron James. Even though I love LeBron James. But, you know, you can't argue with 6 and 5 championships. And I know LeBron has 4. But I'm going with the numbers.
1: There you go. So, hey, look, just, if anybody pushes back, anybody's listening and says, hey, man, I heard you say you were going to cut LeBron. I'm going with the numbers. I'm just going with the numbers. Kendall, I appreciate the time, man. Thanks so much for joining us and hope to catch up with you soon.
0: Absolutely. Take care. Thanks for having me.
1: You got it, man. The great Kendall Gill, 15-year NBA vet. One of the best defensive players in the late 90s, early 2000s, man. Those New Jersey Nets teams, he was a force. You were not getting past him. He's also an analyst for CHSN on the Chicago Bulls TV network. So huge shout out to Kendall for joining us. All right, number to join the show, 310-840-4910. When we come back, I've got some more thoughts on that game last night. and how Wemby carried himself and what might be in store for Game 6 between the Spurs and the Thunder. We'll talk some more NBA playoffs and Western Conference Finals when we come back. We'll get you a scoreboard update as well on the ice and on the diamond. I'm Pat Boyle. This is BetMGM Tonight here on Westwood One Sports.
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1: All right, welcome on back. 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I'm Pat Boyle. Phone number to join the show, 310-840-4910. You can call, you can text. You can also hit me up on Twitter at PatBoyle44. Huge shout out to Kendall Gill for joining us last segment. Man, that was fun. That was some awesome, awesome, awesome stuff from the 15-year NBA vet, one of the best defensive players, finished top 10 defensive player of the year, voting multiple times throughout his career. So loved getting his insight on the Western Conference Finals. Loved getting his, he said he would make the Knicks the favorite over either the Thunder and the Spurs. I loved hearing that. We can have Kendall Gill as a direct phone line to join this show anytime he wants. And he had some great plans for the Bulls. I love it. You say, all right, get Caleb Wilson and get a Deamara and then trade for John Morant. Okay. All right, GM Kendall Gill. I love it. So we appreciate KG joining us last segment. By the way, we've got some folks weighing in on Twitter. Kyle Gilman, at Kyle Gilman GX, says, Menace Wemby needs to come out in game six to force game seven back to OKC. Yeah, look, I mean, that's without a doubt. I mean, it's obvious, but it's the truth. You know, this team goes as Wemby goes. I think going into last night, the Spurs were plus 28 with Wemby on the floor and minus 37 without him. That's pretty stunning. Just to show you the impact that he has. And when he's on the floor, they're normally playing pretty well. And when he's not on the floor, that's when the Thunder have been cooking. I'll say this, though. Last night, Wemby was the one that dropped the ball. That was the biggest game of his life, and he was embarrassing. And that might sound harsh, but it's the truth. And look, even Kendall Gill said it last segment. I disagree with it, but I respect his opinion. He thinks Wemby is the face of the league right now. And I just want to know, So you want somebody to be the face of the league who skips the podium? Skipping the podium after a loss in January is one thing. That gets forgotten about within a day. It was the biggest game of Victor Wembanyama's life last night. And now, then tomorrow is going to be the next biggest game of his life. But last night was the biggest game of his life. Game five, 2-2, Western Conference Finals. 20 points, but 4 for 15 from the field. Only grabs 6 rebounds. Was not a presence at the rim. And then skips the post-game media. Skips the post-game press conference. And once again, just like when he got ejected for elbowing Naz Reid in the throat, doesn't get a fine. But the NBA has warned him for violating media access rules after he declined to speak to reporters following the loss last night. A Spurs team spokesperson just said that he would be unavailable to speak to reporters. And that spokesperson made the announcement about an hour after Spurs coach Mitch Johnson addressed the loss. So I think you had some people waiting around like, all right, is Wemby going to talk? And then finally a Spurs team spokesperson was like, nah, he's unavailable. He left the arena. He left the Paycom Center. The engine, what is it? The train has left the station. The French train left the station last night right after the loss. And I think it's pretty embarrassing. 310-840-4910. I think it's pretty embarrassing that in that moment, after his performance last night, he can't be bothered to show up. When they beat the Thunder in the NBA Cup semifinals, he was talking a whole lot of smack. He was talking a whole lot of smack after game one, was talking all throughout the Minnesota series, even when they lost. Speaking very boldly, very brashly. Now they're one loss away from their season being over. Anybody see Wemby? He's hard to miss. Nowhere to be found. Nowhere to be found. That's the face of the league. Not my face. That's not my face of the league. Not only that, let's just recap the last 2 weeks here in terms of Wemby's actions on the floor. In terms of everybody wants to weigh in on how ethical of a basketball player Shai Gilgeous-Alexander is with the flopping and the embellishing right now. At least he's not out here trying to hurt players. You know, Wemby, a couple of games ago, how could we forget? Elbow, intentional. I mean, clear as day, right to the throat of Naz Reid, gets ejected. Cost his team a game that night. And then last night, in case you missed it, final 2 minutes. Again, this was not, didn't have to go down a rabbit hole of social media to find this. It was front and center, right on the NBC broadcast last night. They showed Wemby coming off the floor. Garbage time, game is over. OKC's up 13, 14 points with 2 minutes left. And he whispers to Mason Plumlee and Bismack Biyombo, who are only going into the game normally for one reason, but I guess they had an extra reason last night. And Wemby whispers to both of them really quickly. Within seconds, Mason Plumlee elbow shiv right in the back of Jared McCain, who started the game last night for OKC, scored another 20 points, was great, was still on the floor. And you can blame Mark Daigneault for that. You're inviting that. Okay, that's fine. We're not going to blame the player that just delivered a clear as day, cheap shot, dirty hit. No flagrant, no nothing. And then Bismack Biyombo, very over-aggressive attempt of a block with a minute and a half left to go in a game that's already decided on Jared McCain. They were trying to hurt him. And I think Wemby gave out those orders. I don't think that's conspiracy theory or anything. He says something to Biyombo and Plumlee, and then the next possession, very aggressive, if not cheap shot fouls occur. And you can say, Pat, well, that's part of the game. That's part of the playoff basketball. You got to send a message. You got to do. Okay. I'm not saying it's not part of the game. I'm just pointing it out that who's the one that probably was the reason for that? Victor Wembanyama. So that was his night last night. 4 for 15 from the field. Only 6 rebounds. Seemingly ordered 2 teammates to deliver some cheap shot fouls in the final 2 minutes and then duck the media postgame. That's about as disgraceful as a night as you'll find from a guy that's supposed to be the face of the league in the pivotal tipping point of this series that could define the next 4 or 5 years of this conference that's going to determine the hierarchy of the Western Conference and maybe the NBA. Because you got the Thunder, the reigning champions, with the now 2-time MVP, SGA, who, by the way, another 32 points last night. 9 assists, 2 steals, and a block. SGA, all I heard from Spurs fans, from producer Brandon Combs, from a lot of people, was that SGA was going to get outplayed by Wemby, and the Thunder were going to get knocked off their perch. And here we are, they're up 3-2, 82% of the time. The team that wins game 5 to go up 3-2 wins the series, and they've got game 7 on their own floor. And meanwhile, Wemby nowhere to be found, and Mitch Johnson even said it himself. Mitch Johnson said they need more. We need more. We're going to need to get our star center going to stave off elimination. Well, offensively, he's had a couple of big games. How could we forget game 1? When he had the 41 points and 24 rebounds, including the logo 3 in overtime to keep that game alive. Game that the Spurs ended up winning. Game 4, the other Spurs win in this series. The blowout on Sunday night, he had 33 points. But in the losses, Wemby has averaged 22, which isn't bad. But it's below his season average by a couple of points. And in the last 3 games, he's only averaging 6 rebounds. For a guy that averaged 12 in the regular season and had 41 of them in the first 2 games. 4 rebounds in game 3, 8 rebounds in game 4, 6 rebounds in game 5. if there's ever going to be a time to shut me up, if there is ever going to be a time for Wemby to prove that this series ain't as cut and dry as it might appear to be right now, it's tomorrow night in front of the home crowd. I don't care what kind of officiating crew we got, more fouls than normal, less fouls than normal. Tomorrow night, it's put up or shut up time. And that's as simple as that. 310-840-4910. You know, again, on Oklahoma City's side of things, I think outside of SGA stepping up, which you would expect from the MVP in a must-win game at home, I mentioned it, 32 points, just the contributions that they continue to get. You know, J-Dub, Jalen Williams is their second-best player. He's like forgotten about right now because of how great some of these other role players are stepping up and playing like. I mean, Alex Caruso is unbelievable. How many times do I have to say it? I would give up my unborn first child if Alex Caruso could be on the New York Knicks. In this series now, and there is a game, game four, the blowout loss on Sunday, Alex Caruso didn't score a single point. And still in this series, he's averaging 17 points per game. He's got 8 steals in 5 games. That would put him right up near the league leaders in the entire NBA for a season. And he's doing it in the Western Conference Finals. He's shooting 57% from the field and 58% from deep. This is a guy who averaged 6 points per game in the regular season. That's the championship caliber DNA I've been talking about before the playoffs started, before this series started, as to why I thought OKC was going to win it. Because they got players like that, that step up in a big way. And they got an amazing coach and an awesome front office with Sam Presti. And last night, all you could do is laugh if you were a Philadelphia 76er fan watching that game, because yeah, they got a first round pick back, but you got a first round pick back from the Oklahoma City Thunder. So it's pick 30 or later. You traded away Jared McCain for basically a bag of Skittles. And Daryl Morey, who just got fired a week ago. Yeah, I thought we were selling high. You sure were. Jared McCain, 20 points last night. He has been incredible in this series. He's been incredible all playoff long. He averaged 12 points per game in the series against the Lakers. He's averaging 13 points per game in this series. He had 20 last night. He had 24 in the winning game 3. Without Jared McCain, the Spurs might be trying to close this thing out tomorrow. That's how important he's been. And that's a trade that Sam Presti made at the deadline that seemingly just kind of went under everybody's noses. And now look where we're at. With J-Dub out, it's Jared McCain, the TikTok nail painting specialist, who's drilling threes and playing with an unheralded swagger. That's why some teams have long dynastic runs, because of what the Thunder are doing, because of the players they will acquire, because of the moves they're willing to make, and the guys that they bring in that know how to step up and bring their A game when they're needed the most. And again, Chet Holmgren set the tone last night. He was invisible for most of the series. Finally, had the quick 8 points in the first quarter. Chet finished with 16 points and 11 rebounds. And Hartenstein, 15 rebounds. 15 of them. For the Thunder to out-rebound the Spurs and out-rebound them by 7. That was a hell of a job last night, committing back to once again securing second chance opportunities and finishing at the rim and getting to the free throw line. All right, we got to take a quick break. We got some callers that want to weigh in on this series and want to weigh in on Wemby. We'll get to them as soon as we come back. Don't go anywhere. 310-840-4910. If you don't want to call and you want to text, 310-840-4910. You can also tweet me at PatBoyle44. We'll get you a scoreboard update on the Canes and the Habs, but your phone call is coming next right here on BetMGM tonight.
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1: All right, welcome on back. BetMGM Tonight, Westwood One Sports. I'm Pat Boyle. I'm trying to finish off a salad here from Sweet Green. You know, my girlfriend, love her to death. She got her hair done today. She's all excited about. And she goes, hey, you want me to pick you up some Sweet Green on the way home? I was like, absolutely. Thank you. So I get, it was a chicken avocado ranch salad, something like that. And it comes with tortilla chips. And she's like, yeah. She goes, the guy made your salad way better, so I took some of your chicken and your tortilla chips. I'm like, what? What kind of blasphemy is that? You don't do that. You don't get to do that. I appreciate the gesture. You bought me dinner. Thank you very much. That doesn't mean you can just steal mine. What kind of world are we living in? Anyway. So I had like three tortilla chips. She took like probably 15 of them. Heartless. How could you be so heartless? No, but she did pay for it. I'm joking. Kind of. 310-840-4910. Number to join the show. Let's get to some of your calls here. Let's start with Jeffrey, who's in Atlanta, wants to weigh in on Victor Wembanyama. Jeffrey's up on line three next on BetMGM Tonight here on Westwood One Sports. What's up, Jeff?
2: Hey, Pat. I think this guy, Wembanyama, I think Wembanyama gets treated like he's already the face of the league when he still hasn't proven he could carry a team deep into the playoffs consistently. I mean, the talent is insane, but people act like highlights and potential automatically make him untouchable. While OKC actually plays like winning basketball top to bottom. And you know, Pat, your Knicks, they don't stand a chance against the Thunder. They're a way younger, deeper, faster, and way more complete team. I don't see the Knicks holding up and keeping a full series against the Thunder. I'm sorry.
1: Wow. Well, Jeff, I love the way that phone call started. I mean, my goodness, thank you for the call, because I agree everything what you said. He hasn't done anything yet in the postseason. He's gotten to the conference finals. Okay, great. Congrats. He hasn't carried this team consistently enough, hasn't won a title, hasn't won an MVP. He was the unanimous defensive player of the league. Sure, and it's year three. I get it. But you can project, and you can see how Wemby could be the best player in the league 2-3 years from now. Hell, next year, he could win an MVP. He very well could. But to already call him the face of the league? In an era of participation trophies, do we just hand out things now? We hand out titles, we hand out crowns, we hand out thrones. Hasn't even gone to the finals, didn't win the MVP, hasn't won an MVP, hasn't won a title, had a miserable performance last night, and ducked the media post-game, and people still want to call him the face of the league. Jeff, that call started off fantastic, and then you told me that the Knicks aren't going to stand a chance against the Thunder, and I think you're dead wrong. I think the Knicks are going to win that series. I think the Knicks are winning the title. I don't know how you could see what they've done over the last 11 games and just say, oh, well, doesn't matter. East isn't that good. The Thunder are younger, deeper, stronger, faster, whatever. Look at the way the Knicks offense is operating right now. The Knicks can shoot the three. The Knicks have size. The Knicks have a deep bench. Thunder ain't the only one. I think you're dead wrong, Jeff. So I half wholeheartedly agree. And I half vehemently disagree. But we appreciate the call nonetheless. 310-840-4910. Let's squeeze in Paul, who's in Providence, wants to talk about the Knicks coming up next here on BetMGM Tonight. Paul, what's going on, man?
3: Hey, you know, you guys are the best. At this time, I always listen to you guys because I have no choice. But I have a choice. And besides losing money, I don't care what my brother-in-law's that run circa say. The Knicks are there. They're it. You know, Rangers, nothing. Josh Allen, nothing. I mean, there's nothing in New York that has a chance. Yankees, nothing. There's nothing else that has the drive that the New York Knicks have. And I'm a Boston fan. Don't get me wrong. But, you know, we laid our bed last year. But you know what? Let's put it this way. How do you win? a team like Cleveland. You beat them 2-3 games by 30 points.
1: Exactly. Paul, we got to let him go because we're up against the break. Paul, I appreciate that. I have no idea where that phone call was going. It was a wild one, and we're just going to go to break off the back of it. The Knicks are going to win it, though, because Paul said so. He has a choice. He doesn't have a choice. We got a choice. We got hot or cold coming up next to kick off hour number 5. This is BetMGM Tonight.
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14: 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It appears by its own numbers, the U.S. government seems insolvent. 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

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And you can watch the show live on YouTube. 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If you were listening last segment, I don't know what Paul in Rhode Island was trying to say. He said, we are the best because we're the only thing that he listens to at night because he doesn't have a choice, but he does have a choice. And he mentioned losing money. I think he was referencing he was going to bet the Knicks to win the NBA championship. And then I don't know what happened after that. Then he said New York doesn't have it. The Rangers, no. He lumped in Josh Allen. And New York City doesn't really claim Josh Allen. I mean, like, they're basically like Toronto's team. The Buffalo Bills. I don't know what he was going on about other than that he thinks the Knicks are going to win the title, which I love. But we appreciate it, Paul. So there you go. You want to try to follow that act? It's a tough one. You could also hit me up on Twitter at PatBoyle44. Let's get you a playoff scoreboard update here. My friends up north, it's not looking great. The Habs trying to break the drought. 33 years since the Canadian team won the Stanley Cup. They're down 2-1 in the series against the Carolina Hurricanes. This was their shot, game four at home. It felt like as close to a must-win game as you were going to find. And the Hurricanes blitzed them in the first period. Three goals in the span of what? Three goals in the span of less than 3 minutes. Sebastian Aho, Jordan Staal, Logan Stankoven, all near the end of the first period. And that's still where we stand. The Canadiens have not scored, and the Hurricanes lead it 3-0 going into the third, and they're going to start the third period on the power play. Freddie Andersen, after that debacle in game one, boy, has he been good over the last couple of games. He's pitching a shutout right now, 15 saves and zero goals allowed, obviously. If they're up 3-0, Jakub Dobysz doing everything he can, but I mean, he's human. 21 saves on 24 shots faced. So the Canadians have a small miracle that they're going to have to pull off if they want to tie this series up at two. Otherwise, the Hurricanes will be one win away from going to the Stanley Cup final where they would meet the Vegas Golden Knights. Elsewhere in baseball, Combs, Monty, and Brad, Chicago Cubbies, have finally snapped the 10-game losing streak. They beat the Pirates 10-4. The offense erupts.

0: That's the first time playing that in, geez, 2 weeks. When was the last Cubs win before this? You had to go back to May 15th against the White Sox. 12 days. Boy, that's a long time. And they're on the road, so you didn't actually hear Go Cubs Go. But Combs, I appreciate you playing it. Speaking of which, let's get producer Brandon Combs in the mix here for a little hot or cold and to get his thoughts on the Cubbies breaking that 10-game losing streak. Combs, what's going on, man?
1: What's going on, Pat? It's been a night.
0: You believe again?
1: You score 10 runs today, but you got Paul Skeens tomorrow. So I wouldn't say necessarily believe again. I never really stopped believing. I still think this is a playoff team just going through a rough stretch. They've got some holes. They've got to fill some holes. All the things that I talked about last night are still true. Got a lot of room for growth. Got a lot of things they got to do, but
0: got to fill holes.
1: Finally getting off the schneid. You know, they're no longer on a losing streak. At least there's a win somewhere in between there. So 1-9 in their last 10 instead of 0-10. So I'll take it.
0: That's right. Meanwhile, how about the Yankees? Combs, I don't know if you know this. I do some post games for the New York Yankees every year. It was about 8-10 last year. Mm. I'm actually doing this weekend. You know, I'll be off the show on Friday. It was just way too much of a pain in the ass and hassle to try to drive to New York City.
1: I can't wait
0: to do the show. And then basically, you know, the Yankee game will already be going. So I'll be missing the game and then do the post game. So yeah. I'm doing Friday, Saturday, Sunday. They're in Sacramento to play the A's, but I'll be in the studios in New York City at WFAN doing the post game. So I will get to be a part of the Yankee broadcast for a Gerrit Cole start. And after not experiencing any of those last year, boy, is Gerrit Cole back. 6 2/3 shutout, 10 strikeouts. Yankees up 7-0 in the bottom of the ninth. MVP Ben Rice, 2 hits, including a triple and 3 RBIs. Mm. And just like that, with the Rays losing 4 in a row, a Yankees win tonight, they'll be a game and a half back in the AL East.
1: Hey, one step at a time, man. Baby steps. You gotta crawl before you walk. That was a good night. Good showing from Gerrit Cole, who, when he's right, man, he's one of the best pitchers in the major leagues. So, you want to hope that you get a consistent Gerrit Cole back, but we'll see. We'll see how it goes. Because you remember there was a time where I was excited about this Cubs team, and you see how far that got me. So just temper your expectations a little bit about one Gerrit Cole.
0: Oh, well, I mean, look, I can't really temper my expectations about Gerrit Cole, but the New York Yankees, every year, they're one of the best teams in baseball through the month of May and by halfway through June, and then they essentially have one of the worst records in baseball through the end of July after that. So don't worry, that other shoe might drop.
1: Yeah.
0: I'm ready for it. I'm ready for it.
1: Yeah.
0: Combs, before we get to some hot or cold, we have a couple of callers. So actually, let's get to the phone lines here. And then we can do some hot or cold. 310-840-4910 is the number to join the show. Let's go to Ricky, who's in Spartanburg, South Carolina, next up on BetMGM.

0: Just so you know that that's out there. So if you ever need services, you know, it's a different spelling. But, yeah, I thought that was a trip. And as for your...
1: Wait, you're not kidding. That's a real... Wow, you're actually... No. You're not joking whatsoever. Pap Boyle Funeral Home and Cremation Service in West Virginia.
0: Yes. And oh, they answered... I was surprised. It's kind of late. But I guess, you know...
1: Yeah, seriously. That is...
0: That trumps anything I got to say about the NBA playoffs for my brother. I dig you, Swagger, man. Keep doing your thing.
1: Thank you. Thanks. Ricky, that was it, Ricky? You said you wanted to comment on the NBA finals.
0: Oh, I did. But, anything I got to say after the crematorium thing is just unreal. But I will say that, hey, good luck with your Knicks. I think Wemby's going to get it next year, and SGA probably going to take it in 7 if they allow all that flopping.
1: Okay.
0: But good luck.
1: All right. Wemby will win it next year. Ricky, I appreciate the call. That's an all-timer, by the way. I've never heard somebody call up and say that they basically just tried to Google my name and like to try to call me. I don't know. I feel like maybe we need to give out the phone number more. I feel like we give out the phone number to call the show at the beginning of each segment, the end of each segment, most of the time in the middle after I make a point or something. But Ricky in Spartanburg did not know the phone number to join the show. And so he just Googled Pap Boyle phone number, I guess. And a Pap Boyle funeral home and crematorium came up in West Virginia. And he called him at... 10 o'clock at night, and they answered. I just Googled it. They're open 24 hours. Why? Why is a cremation service and a burial service open 24 hours? Because the dead never sleep. No, seriously, that's one of the funniest things I've ever heard in my life. Imagine picking up, I'd like to weigh in on the NBA finals. Sir, this is a crematorium. Oh, put that in the Hall of Fame. That's an all-time call from Ricky there. And you can't make that up because I literally just Googled it. And who would even think to say that? So again, if you're wondering how to join the show, 310-840-4910. You can also always hit me up on Twitter at PapBoyle44. But that's one of the greatest things.
2: Do you take that as bad juju for your hopes of the Knicks winning a title?
1: Well, here's the thing. Combs, you started cracking up. I can see Combs on his camera in our stream, in our on our broadcast. I thought for a second Ricky was like maybe making fun of me, like saying that the Knicks were gonna get crushed, and that this was a crematorium for me being a Knicks fan, that they were gonna get buried or whatever. That's where I thought he was going. And you started cracking. Is that what you thought Ricky meant?
2: No. I was listening to the story. I'm cracking up because there's a crematorium named the Pap Boyle Crematorium. And the first thing that I thought of was, oh God, that's not a good omen for Pat and his Knicks.
1: Well, I mean, look, if it's my, I thought maybe you were thinking that's not a good omen for me. Like I'm going to die.
2: I wish bad things for your Knicks. Cause I can't wait to see you in pain as Wemby is hoisting the trophy, but I don't wish bad things for you. So. I was thinking more of like, you know,
1: thanks,
2: bad juju
1: Combs.
2: For
1: I appreciate
2: the Knicks.
1: It. I'm glad you don't wish that I would die. bad omen for the Knicks. I don't know, man. I mean, look, they've won 11 straight games. They're on an all-time heater. They're on arguably the most dominant stretch.
2: And now they're going to sit for
1: NBA
2: 10 days.
1: History. Yeah, I mean, look, Carolina, the Hurricanes, we actually have a caller that wants to talk about it. The Hurricanes had to sit for 12 days. They lost game one, and now they're dominating. So do the Knicks have that margin for error? I don't know, kind of. It's not like the Thunder and Spurs, if there is a game 7, it's not like the Knicks have to, like, they're not turning around in 48 hours to play the Knicks. There's Saturday's game 7. At worst, the Thunder or the Spurs, whoever wins that series, has Sunday, Monday, Tuesday, 3 days off, which is longer than you would normally ever think. And so there's that, and there's the fact that the Knicks are on the road, no matter who they play, whether it is the Thunder or the Spurs. They're going to be underdogs, and so there's that underdog mentality.

0: mentality. There's not like that pressure that they had in game one against Cleveland of, all right, we have to take care of business. We're the home team. They're the team playing short rest. We're the favorite. We got to win. Honestly, I'd rather have the rest. I don't care, man. If the Knicks end up getting swept, it's going to suck. It's going to be so frustrating. People are going to clown me, whatever. Whoever loses in the finals, the fan base is going to get clowned no matter what. But for the run the Knicks have gone on, the fact that Ricky in South Carolina said he called a Pap Boyle crematorium, no, I don't think that's a bad omen for the Knicks. But I can see how you would think that.
1: Mm. Well, of course I would think that. I mean, because that's, you know, it's the way that I'm going with it. It's the way I've been going with it. So, that's...
0: All right. Well, hold on. Wait a couple minutes. I promise you'll be able to unleash. I know you've been waiting all show to get back at me. I've been spewing Wemby hate all show, but we do have a hockey caller. Speaking of the Hurricanes, they're still up 3-0, getting ready to start the third period. Chance is next up in Alabama on BetMGM tonight. Chance, you're online too. Go ahead.
2: Hey, man. Thanks for taking the call. Appreciate you, as usual. One quick thing. You said why are funeral homes open 24 hours? That's easy, man. People die at any time, you know, during the day or night. So they have to call the funeral home to come pick them up, you know, and stuff like that, set up things. That's an easy one. So, NHL playoffs, I got a couple grievances. For the Hurricanes to get 12 days off is ridiculous. The NHL could do a way better job of scheduling these games closer together. You know, people always want to do the rest versus rust. Man, give me rest any day. I mean, give me rest any day. Hey, they may come out and be sloppy for half a period. I mean, they may be sloppy for two periods. I don't care. Get my guys healthy. It's a joke, man. They can fix that. There's things they can do to improve that. And my biggest grievance, but I will say this, I love the NHL playoffs. I think it's most edge of my seat that it puts me on the edge of my seat more than any other playoffs. Is one thing I hate the most is, and you hear guys in your position say it, you hear all sorts of commentators say it. They love to say this, in the NHL playoffs, the refs will tuck away their whistle and just let them play. And I get you got to let something, you're going to let more go probably in the playoffs. I get that. But whenever the NHL playoffs is the worst, the referees will let people get manhandled. Like Connor McDavid, man, I want to see him shine, but he's getting tackled at times. It's just ridiculous. What they let them get away with, it takes away from the skill that some of these guys have, and I hate that about it. You let some things go, but you don't let every damn thing go. You know what I'm saying?
0: Yeah, that's an interesting point, Chance. And by the way, I appreciate the call. I just want to answer your first point first. I hear what you're saying. I you can't really blame the NHL for the Hurricanes getting 12 days off between sweeping the Flyers and then starting this conference series, this conference finals against the Habs. Like, Canadian Sabres went 7 games. Now, they were only one day behind the Hurricanes and the Flyers. So it's kind of just unfortunate that the way the NHL, and also the Canadiens played a 7-game series, the series before that against Tampa Bay. So they could only start their series against Buffalo, you know, whatever date they started, because they played a 7-game series before that. And then they play another 7-game series. So, like, if the Flyers and Hurricanes went 7, that game 7 would have been on Sunday, May 17th. It ended in 4, though. And then the Canadiens and the Sabres end up going 7, and their game 7 was Monday, May 18th, and they were playing, I believe, every other day. They played Monday the 18th, Saturday the 16th, Thursday the 14th, Tuesday the 12th, Sunday the 10th, Friday. They played every other day. They didn't have extra days off, so it's just unfortunate that the Hurricanes did end up, you know, because they were so dominant and swept the Flyers, that they had to wait that long. But that's what happened. To your second point, that's a really interesting one. I don't think I've ever heard anybody say, you know, people complain about the NBA awarding flopping and not letting them play too much, and hating the Stanley Cup playoffs for letting them play too much, letting them be so physical. Playoff hockey, which people love because it is so physical, and the fighting, and it's the intensity for 60 minutes. But I think Chance has a point. I do think Chance has a point. Now, again, I think Connor McDavid struggles. I don't want to give him a full pass here. Connor McDavid has, for the most part, normally delivered in the postseason. But his teams don't win. The Oilers got turned away in the Stanley Cup final. Each of the last 2 years, they get knocked out in the first round. He didn't have that great of a series against Anaheim. So I don't want to give him a full pass. I don't think it's because that there is a more lenient whistle in the Stanley Cup playoffs that that's the reason Connor McDavid hasn't won. But, I mean, he is right. It is brutally physical. You know, I remember watching every single second of every single Islanders game. I'm an Islanders fan, you know, when they were actually good. The back-to-back runs to the conference finals where they lose to Tampa Bay both times. And I remember, you know, pretty vividly screaming, like, how is that not a penalty? How is that not a penalty? How is that not a penalty? So they definitely do let a lot of stuff go. And is that maybe hurting the skill that is brought to the game nowadays, where it is more finesse and it's not just so much, you know, dump the puck in and kind of slog and grind your way, and there wasn't as much speed as there is now. It's an interesting topic. It's an interesting topic. I think overall Connor McDavid and his teams probably need to play better, but yeah, there is maybe something to be said about not allowing the skill and the speed of the game to have as much of an impact in the Stanley Cup playoffs. All right, 310-840-4910 is the number to join the show. They have started the third. Carolina's still up 3-0. Montreal needs a miracle. Otherwise, they're going down 3-1 with the Vegas Golden Knights awaiting. All right, when we come back, we will get right to hot or cold. If you have any phone calls, get aboard. You got open phone lines at 310-840-4910. You can also text. You can also tweet me at PatBoyle44. And don't call Pat Boyle Crematorium and Funeral Home Service, although they are open 24 hours. This is BetMGM Tonight right here on Westwood One Sports.
3: Remember Deshaun Watson? He's been on IR the last 19 months. And now, the front runner to be the Browns starter. But Shedeur Sanders and Dylan Gabriel are coming for the job. As always, the quarterback carousel in Cleveland is one to watch. Westwood One Sports.
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1: All right, welcome on back. 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I'm Pat Boyle. Phone number to join the show, 310-840-4910. You can call, you can text, 310-840-4910. You can also hit me up on Twitter, at PatBoyle44. Still cracking up about that call. Ricky in South Carolina called the Pat Boyle Funeral Home and Crematorium because he didn't know the number to join the show. It's an all-timer. All-time call, and they're open 24 hours, which one of the other callers, Chance in Alabama, said that that's like a no-brainer. I don't know. I mean, I guess, yeah, I mean, if somebody that you love, you live with, like dies at like 9 o'clock at night, I don't know. I would probably wait till the morning to call a funeral home. I don't know. I don't know. My dad passed away in the hospital.
2: You're just going to leave the body there?
1: Just gonna leave it there, Combs.
2: Who's gonna pick it up if you don't call the funeral home?
1: You do it. I would say the morning after. Like if you know a loved one passes away at 9 o'clock, 10 o'clock at night.
2: Pat, think about this. Your loved one passes away at 8 o'clock or 9 o'clock at night. Immediately. The first thing you do after, I mean, obviously you're dealing with everything, but within an hour, you're calling the funeral home to let them know that they passed so they can come pick up the body. You're not leaving the body for the morning. Please tell me you know this.
1: Really?
2: Yeah. No, 110%.
1: Well, my dad passed away in the hospital. So other than that, I haven't had any experience
2: with
1: any of my immediate family.
2: Right. My father-in-law passed in the house. He was in hospice at home, and he passed away. It was probably about 9:30 at night. They picked up his body like around 11:30. Yeah, but yeah, they're open 24/7.
1: So that's standard.
2: That's standard.
1: Funeral homes, crematoriums, 24 hours.
2: Correct. And usually. Typically, it's on call, but they always have, like, if you're using that funeral home and you're at that point, you've already got everything set up. So they're expecting that it's going to happen at any time. So they know that, hey, you know, we might have one or two or three or four pickups, you know, and then there's always one person on call in case something crazy, you know, that they don't expect to happen happens.
1: Wow. I did not know that's how that they operate. Mm-hmm. Not at all. But you learn something new every day. And we had a listener call into the Pat Boyle Crematorium and Funeral Home thinking that they were calling the show. And that's now how I know that funeral homes operate 24 hours. And if somebody that you love passes away at night, you call them right away. You don't wait till the morning.
2: You learn
1: Hopefully
2: something
1: I never have to do
2: day.
1: That, Combs. But now I know. Now I know how it works. All right. We have an update. Our Let's Go Streaking segment that we do at 6:45 p.m. Eastern every day. Everybody on the crew picks a player to get a hit. We got a 4-for-4, baby. First time in a couple of weeks that we got a 4-for-4. But I came through very early with Juan Soto. Combs came through very early with Paul Goldschmidt Ben Rice. And Brad came through very early as well with Paul Goldschmidt. So we were basically all three of our guys that we picked all got hits by it was like 8 o'clock Eastern. So we were just waiting for this Dodgers game to start. Monty, who's got the longest active streak, it was at 4. Now it's at 5. He picked Freddie Freeman, who went yabo in the very first inning. And if you thought that that was pretty cool, how about Shohei, who's on the mound tonight for the Dodgers, sporting a 0.72 ERA? And to lead off the game, a.k.a. lead off the first inning for the Dodgers, Shohei, 424 feet crank shot to dead center field. Dodgers up 2-0 in the top of the second. Shohei with a walk and a strikeout in that very first inning on the mound. So, I mean, just soak it in, folks. You're watching the greatest player of all time. Combs, I know you'll disagree, but also soak it in. We got a 4-for-4 in our Let's Go Streaking. Everybody we pick got a hit. It's a beautiful thing.
2: Just like the Cubs, we're back, baby. We're back.
1: We are so back. You know what else is back? hot or cold after we had a bunch of phone calls the last segment. So, Combs, kick us off.
2: All right. You want to start with basketball or baseball?
1: Your choice, man.
2: All right.
1: You're the producer.
2: Let's go baseball. MLB needs to at least consider the MLBPA offer from today. Hot or cold?
1: Yeah, so we discussed this earlier in the show. The Major League Baseball Players Association made their first formal offer to try to get a new CBA in place, with this one expiring in December. They did not include a salary cap.
2: Mm.
1: I would say, as somebody that normally takes the side of the players and wants there to be baseball in 2027, yes, Major League Baseball should consider the MLB Players Association offer. But in terms of the reality of that happening, Combs, I think it's very unlikely because they're going to make a formal counteroffer tomorrow, and it's probably going to include a salary cap, and the Players Association is probably going to tell them to go kick rocks and go scratch. So, sure, hot. MLB does need to at least consider it, but I don't know how much consideration there will be.
2: Yeah, no, they definitely should consider it, and I think that their baseball, and I'm, look, I love this game more than anything. I love this game. And baseball needs a salary cap. Baseball absolutely needs a salary cap, but it also needs a salary floor. I think that they need to consider the offer because they need to look at the numbers that the players are looking at and use that in their salary cap offer. Now, the players, this is going to be a long thing. The players are never going to agree to a salary cap unless the owners can present it in a way that benefits the players. And I know, like, we had a texter earlier from Oregon, Daryl from Oregon, who was talking about the players and all their whiny. I hate this argument, man. I hate this.
1: Oh, you want me to read this text message?
2: Yes, please.
1: Yeah, so here's from Daryl in Oregon. These players get to play a game for a minimum of $780,000 a year. Sign me up. They need to quit being whiny little bleeps and play the game they're playing. A game, it's a game. Yes, I understand it's a job as well, but it's a game, and the owners need to be more negotiable as well. Daryl in Oregon.
2: All right. So, and I don't know how you feel, Pat, but you tell me. And you played baseball, at collegiate level, and had you had the chance to go pro, I am very pro player when it comes to this, because the players, this is a business. Yes, it's a game, and yes, it's a job, but fans do a terrible job of understanding that this is a business, and that's what baseball is. And the players generate the revenue of this business. Now, they don't generate all of the revenue. I'm not going to sit here and tell you they generate 100% of the revenue. They generate a vast majority of the revenue, and none of the other revenue would even be going on if it wasn't for the players. Because I'm telling you right now, I've never gone to a game and seen any fan wearing the owner's jersey. I've never gone to a game and seen anybody wearing the GM's jersey. You go to a game because you want to watch the players, and they generate the billions and billions. I think the average is $3 billion per team per year is what these players generate, and the salaries don't even account for a third of that. Now, that's like telling you, Daryl, where I don't know what you do for a living, and whatever you do, I'm sure it's great, but your company hires you on, and they hire you for a certain rate, and 2-3 years into your job, you are doing more work. You're getting all of these other things thrown at you, and you're killing it. Are you not asking for a raise, Daryl? You're not asking for more money after 3 years of doing more work and doing all of the things that you've done better than what at the rate that you were hired at? Of course you're asking for more money because you're generating more revenue. You're more important to your business. You're more important to your company. And that's what the players are trying to do. The owners pocket too much money when it comes to Major League Baseball. The owners take too much money from the fans in Major League Baseball. The players, I never blame a player at all for getting every dollar that they can in any sport, because the players are the reason why they make so much damn money. The hot dog vendors wouldn't be there. The food, the stadium wouldn't be open if it wasn't for the players. None of this stuff would happen if it wasn't for the players. So yes, I would argue with you that every player, even the highest paid player, I would argue with you, Shohei Ohtani is underpaid at $700 million. That's what I would argue with you, Daryl. Not that the players are overpaid, not that they're whiny little babies. Yes, they're playing a game. I get it. But they are a part of a 1% of people that can do something at a level that you or I could never do it. And I'll tell you right now, I joke around with Pat Boyle all the time telling him I could hit him. I still believe that I could hit him. But Pat Boyle playing at the level that he played at compared to the level that I play at, Pat Boyle's closer to being Shohei Ohtani than I am. Because they play at a level that we were never able to get to. That's why we don't understand it. But it's the same way that if you work, like, let's say, I'm going to say Daryl, because he's in Oregon. Let's say Daryl's a fisher, right? Like, he goes out and he's a crab fisherman, right? Because I just say that because that's what they do up there, right? So
1: that's fine.
2: If I throw a Major League Baseball player on a crab boat to go crab fishing, he's probably going to be pretty bad at it. And he's probably not going to make as much money as you. Same reason why you're not going to make as much money as him playing Major League Baseball. These players deserve every penny that they get, and they are actually underpaid, not overpaid.
1: That's good. Yeah, and that is at the heart of the argument as to why these players are so vehemently opposed to a salary cap, because they see how much money baseball is making. I mean, with the ratings, there was just a couple weeks ago, ratings are at basically an all-time high, even with the games being impossible to find. Friday night, Apple TV, we got Roku games. We got, you know, I do some work for the Yankees. It's kind of annoying when they're on Amazon. You can't just watch them normally the way that you normally do. You got to find a different way of doing it, but they're making more money than they ever have. Attendance, you know, since COVID was like officially done in 2022, attendance has been through the roof, and the merchandising sales that they're making. So who's that? That's on a larger scale, Combs. It's kind of like the same argument as for all these years, college players making millions of dollars for the NCAA for March Madness and the college football playoff, and the NCAA making money off their backs, off their hard work, and not allowing them to collect a dime. Now, players are getting paid, of course, but as normally is, they want more. They would like some more money because they're bringing more eyeballs and more money into the league. Teams are worth more than ever, and the owners are saying, well, we don't want to pay you that much, and we don't want to spend that much. And so here's what we want, a salary cap. I agree with you. I'm normally pro player as well, and I am pro player in this case as well. But you just got to remember that there's two sides to this argument, and I just don't think we're getting any kind of agreement that doesn't have a cap and a floor. And I think that as much as I'm on the player's side, they need to realize that. Otherwise, we're going to miss a significant chunk of games next year, and it will be the players that don't end up getting paid for it.
2: And I think that the bigger problem isn't the teams that spend money. Like, it's not the Dodgers. The Dodgers didn't ruin baseball. All these fans that say that the Dodgers are ruining baseball are out of their mind. I wish the Cubs would be the Dodgers. The Dodgers aren't ruining baseball. The owners that are ruining baseball are the owners like the Pittsburgh Pirates, the Cincinnati Reds, the teams that have the money and they get the revenue sharing and they don't spend it. Those are the teams that are ruining baseball. And if the owners really want to get a cap, the way that you get a cap and you get the players on board is you cap it at a percentage instead of a number. You cap it at a percentage and you say, look, we're at, you know, 28% of our revenue is our payroll. Our salary cap is going to be 45% and our floor is going to be 30%. You do that. And now the players are constantly making more and more money. With the more money that they generate, the more revenue they generate, you're going to get players on board. When you go with a hard number, players aren't going to, they're just not going to go for it. Now, I came up with numbers a while back, and because I'm a sicko and I do the math, right? And if you have a $375 million cap and you have a $150 million floor, you will create over $100 million more in revenue for the players, in payroll for the players, I should say. So if you do that, and the players look at that number and they're okay with that number, that might be it. But I don't know that owners that don't spend the money now are ever going to agree to have to spend the money. And I to be honest with you, I don't know how long this lockout's going to be. And I hate it, but I just think it's inevitable. I don't think you're going to get to anything before December 1st.
1: I agree 100%. All right, let's squeeze one more quick one in here, Combs, since I know that you have been rooting for the Spurs and you've been rooting for Wemby. I want to ask you this because I feel like you're an old school guy. Hot or cold, Wemby skipping the media and the post-game press conference last night is soft. Hot or cold?
2: Cold. Look, I don't care when I say this all the time, and I'll go to my grave with it. When my guys lose, I don't think it's soft if they don't shake hands. I don't think it's soft if they skip the media because I don't want my player to be okay with losing. What was soft is watching players watching Ant with 8 minutes to go in a game, going to the other side and shaking hands. That's soft. Walking off the court, walking off the field after you lost because you're pissed and not talking to the media because you're mad about losing, that's not soft. That's what I want my players to do. I don't want my players to be okay with losing. I don't want my players smiling and talking about losing. I think it's dumb that players have to go through post-game press conferences directly after a game because 9 times out of 10, the questions are dumb anyway. Well, you know, how do you feel after tonight's game? Well, how do you think I feel? We just got our butts kicked. Like, I hate that. Like, I don't mind the winning team
1: well,
2: is
1: there's
2: fine,
1: a lot,
2: but
1: there,
2: I get it.
1: A lot of good journalists ask a lot of good questions. So I disagree. I disagree. I think that's part of what they get paid to do. That's why they get paid $50, $60 million is that you have media obligations. You sign a contract that entails media obligations. You must speak to the media. You must be available to speak to reporters who have a job to do, right? Who write stories, who need clips, who need quotes to write their stories. And you're basically saying, no, your job's not that important to me. I don't care. I think it is soft. I think it was embarrassing.
2: Well, of course you do, because you're a Wemby hater. Wemby could have donated $100 million to charity for not going to the meeting. You'd still say it was soft. You will hate Wemby for everything he does, especially when he whoops your Knicks in the finals this year.
1: Well, he has to get there first in order to do that, and it's a shame that he's going to get sent packing tomorrow. I'm not saying you got to be all happy-go-lucky and shaking hands and being buddy-buddy with the team that just beat you or when your season ends, but come on, you got to be a man, face the camera, face the lights. Right, because we know he's going up and running up to the podium after they win, and he's answering all the questions in the world. But when they lose, and he's nowhere to be found, come on.
2: Spurs by 20 tomorrow.
1: All right, well, we'll be here for it. 310-840-4910. When we come back, we'll get you one last scoreboard update, and I got some French Open notes and nuggets on a wild, hot day in Paris when we come back. I'm Pat Boyle. This is BetMGM Tonight right here on Westwood One Sports.
3: 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Livin' La Vida Loca topped the charts. And the world was worried about Y2K. Yeah, it's been a while. Congrats, Big Apple. Party like it's 1999. 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
1: Final segment here on this Wednesday night. BetMGM Tonight, Westwood One Sports. I'm Pat Boyle. Last chance to get in on the phones, 310-840-4910. You can call, you can text. You can also hit me up on Twitter, at PatBoyle44. Coming up at the top of the hour, stick it right here because you got my guys Linnell Willingham and Josh Graham coming up for Westwood One Sports Night. They'll take you all the way till 3 a.m. Eastern to recap the day and the night of sports, which we're going to be one step closer to having our Stanley Cup final decided. The Hurricanes still pitching a shutout. They lead the Habs 3-0, the Bell Center. It's got to be awfully quiet right now. Carolina, if they're able to finish this one off with just 2 minutes left to go, they're going to have a 3-1 series lead. It'll go back to Raleigh in Carolina for game five on Friday night, and they will have a chance to wrap things up there and meet the Vegas Golden Knights in the Stanley Cup Finals. So, disappointing performance for Montreal tonight. They just pulled Jakub Dobish. They have the empty net. And so it's basically, it just looks like it's whether it's going to be 3-0 or 4-0 here. That's what this is going to come down to. Meanwhile, talk a little. Dodgers still up 2-0. Actually, let's get you to see what Shohei Ohtani is up to here tonight. He already cranked a shot 424 feet to dead center in the first inning. On the mound, 2 1/3, no hits, no runs, 2 walks, 3 strikeouts. His ERA is down to 0.7. I know they're playing the Rockies. There's one out in the top of the third, but my goodness, man. Greatest player of all time. All right, we got about 2 minutes. I'm a big tennis fan. Talked a little French Open yesterday. I want to spend about 5 minutes each day talking about it. It's the second Grand Slam of the season. It's huge. I mean, and, you know, you could see it on HBO Max, TNT, True TV. So it's very widely available. And we have plenty of rooting interest, American rooting interest. And today, American Tommy Paul able to easily beat the Italian Lorenzo Sonego, who hasn't been very good, but he is dangerous when he brings his best. And Tommy Paul, who played a very grueling tournament last week in Hamburg in Germany leading up to this tournament. I wondered how he would be holding up physically, but he crushed Sonego today, so he's going to play Casper Ruud, who's a former French Open finalist, former world number two. That's an incredible matchup next round. And you also got another incredible matchup in the third round. You got Novak Djokovic, the greatest of all time, 23-time Grand Slam winner, able to beat a young Frenchman today, Valentin Royer. Took him 4 sets to do it, but Djokovic, a lot of questions about how his body would hold up. 39 years old now. It's been blistering hot all week in Paris, 90, 95 degrees. And he's won back-to-back 4-setters. Remember, the men is best of 5. He's going to play João Fonseca next round. Brazilian young sensation that a lot of people think could be that, like, along with Yannick Sinner and Carlos Alcaraz, the next big thing in tennis. He's only 19. He hasn't had that huge result yet in a Grand Slam tournament. So he gets to go goat hunting next round. Fonseca versus Djokovic coming up. That'll be on Friday. I cannot wait for that one. Just a couple of matches to look out for tomorrow. You do have Yannick Sinner in action, taking on Juan Manuel Cerundolo. He's probably going to destroy him. Sinner's probably going to get largely unchallenged all the way until the semifinals, if not the final. You got Ben Shelton in action. You got Francis Tiafoe in action. They're both, Shelton's a favorite. Tiafoe is an underdog. He's going up against the big Polish-serving Hubi Hurkacz. That'll be a great match. And then on the women's side, you got the world number one Aryna Sabalenka in action, and you have Coco Gauff in action. They both should cruise. So looking forward to another day of tennis and talking a little bit more about the French Open tomorrow. But it's been awesome so far. It's been hot as all hell. And as somebody that loves playing tennis, it's got to be tough doing it 95 degrees. All right, fun show. Thanks to everybody on it. Co-host Brad Evans. Thanks to producer Combs, Brandon Combs. Thanks to VP Monty. Thanks to everybody else. I'm Pat Boyle. We'll see you tomorrow, 6 p.m. Eastern here on BetMGM.
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0: Linnell Willingham. He's the youngest in charge. I'm Josh Graham, a very, very happy diehard Carolina Hurricanes fan that is currently wearing a Rod Brindamore jersey signed by the entire 2006 Stanley Cup team. Let's party like it's 2006. The Canes dominated Montreal. 3-1, they lead the Eastern Conference Finals, one game away from their first Stanley Cup trip in 20 years. But that's not where we're going to begin tonight, Linnell. For the first time since the NFL draft, Patriots coach Mike Vrabel met with reporters, and as you might expect, Vrabel did his best to continue deflecting from the Diana Russini controversy. Linnell, before we hear from the man himself, how would you tell him to handle this if you were his Patriots PR or crisis control PR?
1: I would tell him, first of all, I'd make it to where he didn't have to talk. Because I think anytime he opens his mouth, I know it, and I get it. He's an NFL coach. He's got to talk. He'd get fined if he didn't. But, like, anything that he says is going to get totally, misconstrued and put under the microscope. And we're going to do it here in a second. But, like, I would tell him just do your best to make it about football. Like, and I know there are going to be, moments tonight where it gets very awkward and uncomfortable for Mr. Mike Vrabel. But, like, brother, you made your bed. You got to lay in it. I wish that the Patriots PR had the kahunas to say that we're not accepting any Mike Vrabel questions that have to do with non-football related topics.
0: But then that's probably what they said, because it's all the questions were kind of loosely tinged on that. It was, well, you said this a few weeks ago, and, oh, we're thinking about the team. And, Linnell, you'd pass pretty well as a PR staffer or a crisis control PR person, because it does seem pretty obvious that Vrabel tried his best to keep it to football. Just try to, with each of the next two clips you're about to hear, count the seconds that Vrabel takes from answering before he gets to something OTAs, off-season, football-related. Here he was when he was asked about how he mitigated the distraction he's been for the football team.
2: Well, I mean, again, with that, we all have to deal with things, outside of here. And my focus and obviously the excitement that I have for coaching is what is most important right now. And this is a great opportunity, the spring.
0: That's it.
1: Yeah, there was 18 minutes. I encourage anybody out there, when you're done watching us and listening to us tonight, just take 18 minutes and 17 seconds to listen to the word salad that was given from Mike Vrabel. I'm telling you, if he's going to have to do this all regular season, every day during training camp, Josh, he showed today during that 18-minute catastrophe that he can't handle himself in this situation. He can't.
0: Well, here's more. No, let's give the guy a chance. Here is more of Vrabel talking about his work-life balance.
2: Oh, really good. I think that's, again, I appreciate my family is great. I love Jen. I love the boys. I love, my personal friends. And then, this spring is focused on really the coaching staff, the players, more importantly than the coaching staff.
0: He caught himself in the middle of the answer and said, oh no, I've broken away from my training. I'm talking about my wife and how much I love her and my personal friends. Quick. This spring's all about the coaching staff. That's what it's about.
1: I can only imagine, and we know Robert Kraft has probably got the best PR crisis management team that you could possibly have. Hopefully he's better than R. Kelly's crisis manager. Anybody that's familiar with that situation, that was just a whole can of worms. But with this situation, I feel bad for him, Josh. Like, if we're peeling the curtain back all the way, like, I genuinely feel bad for him. Because you could tell we read body language. It's easy to read body language. He's uncomfortable up there. I feel bad for him because it's like, damn. Not that I can relate because I can't.
0: Well, not like, again, because of somebody in Patriots PR clearly said, hey, you got to keep it to football. Because if I was in that room and there was no fear of retribution or potentially losing a credential or being shadow banned or whatever by PR staffs or being punished in some way. Yeah. The question I'd love for Mike Vrabel to answer is, what would you like to say, if anything, to Diana Russini and her husband? What message do you have for them? But that might get your credential revoked. Because what he'd answer to that.
1: Here's the other thing, too. Like, in reference to credentials being revoked for asking a question, like, we were having this conversation off air before the show started. Like, I'm going to parse what I said to you, but, like, the Patriots, they'll fly a kite. How are you going to tell me what I can and cannot ask at this press conference? What type of monopoly is this? This is the National Football League. This isn't, you know, University of Boston, okay? You know what I'm saying? This isn't Miami of Ohio.
0: I think they prefer,
1: Boston, you whatever.
0: For Boston University and
1: whatever.
0: Don't disparage them and don't disparage the rivalry with Boston College as they try to seek the bean pot.
1: Exactly.
0: No disrespect there.
1: Is that you trying to do a Boston accent?
0: The bean pot. Linnell, here's where I disagree with you. There is a case to be made that the Diana Russini story, it blows over after today. That this is it. Because even if there is another photo that pops up, that's not enough to trump the football activities that are about to happen. And the closer we get to the season, like, let's say a trade happens in a week and they trade for A.J. Brown, no one's really going to be caring as much as this, at least relative to actual football topics. And when the season gets closer, you can still get away with asking those questions today.
1: Yeah.
0: But once you get closer to the season, you're further detached from it, and nobody's going to care as much.
1: We'll see.
0: However,
1: I don't see it that way, but we'll see.
0: Vrabel did have an answer today that if you wanted to make the other case, the case it seems you want to make, there is this answer here might make you think we're not ready to close the book on Diana Russini in this scandal, that it's not going to blow over, because he was asked if he would be missing any more days for the remaining of this offseason, since he wasn't there the final day of the draft. He was in counseling. And then

0: sound like a man that's going to be on the sidelines in week one against the Seattle Seahawks? Does that sound like a man? He can't even tell you what he's going to do tomorrow. When I heard this, Josh, my jaw dropped to the floor. My jaw dropped to the floor. This screams, Josh. Come on. This screams,
1: what?
0: This screams I'm stepping down. More. This screams I may potentially step down. Are you kidding?
1: What NFL coach
0: doesn't know whether or not he's going to be there for practice the next day? Are you kidding me? This is throwing kerosene on the fire that I sparked here on this network, saying that I think he's going to ultimately step down.
1: The takeaway you should have from that clip is he doesn't know what's going to come out next, which leads where you might arrive is, what does he know that's out there that we do not know about yet? And there are only two possibilities, like for it to arrive at your conclusion, which I think is drastic, because if you're going to do that, you would have done it already. It would have to be a certain kind of tape to come out.
0: What, 03 game tape? The combine from 06?
1: I'm not talking about Spygate. I'm not talking about that footage. I'm talking about same era, year, maybe like related to Kim K and Ray J, that type of tape. Or a paternity test saying something that might be newsworthy. That's it. Other than that, he's coaching the Patriots. And even if one of those things happened, he still might be able to skate.
0: So why was...
1: Went to the Super Bowl.
0: I don't know, man. That made my jaw drop to the floor. I could not believe what I heard him say. Because for the first time, because this was all speculative on my behalf in terms of him potentially stepping down. For the first time, it feels like...
1: It still is.
0: But how do you not know your... You're the coach. You're contractually obligated to be there, pal. What would cause you not to be there except for you saying that you didn't feel like it was, you know, best for you to move forward as the guy? What else would cause him to?
1: That's Linnell Willingham. I'm Josh Graham. This is Westwood One Sports Night. That dovetails nicely to our question of the night for you to chime in on. What has been the biggest story of the NFL offseason? Is it Vrabel, Diana Russini? If it isn't, what is? 310-840-4910. You can call us. You can text us at that number, 310-840-4910. 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We got BDOT, who's going to take me to grammar school. Generally, that's embarrassing for me. Linnell is going to do a hockey segment next hour, which might be the equivalent to grammar school in terms of hilarity. We'll see how that goes. You have some notes on the hockey game tonight.
0: You're asleep at the wheel. You're asleep. You thought Gretzky, in his analysis, was good. You wait till you hear the youngest in charge talking about the NHL.
1: As the one national sports talk host that is a diehard Canes fan, well, me and Jeff Goodman, do I have permission to go ISO for just a minute in talking about what the Carolina Hurricanes just did tonight in terms of...
0: So I can paint a picture to people and stick me in the corner?
1: Just for a minute, and then we'll bring you back out and you can hit the two biggest threes of the game. Is that okay?
0: Come on, you know I'm a big-time player.
1: The Carolina Hurricanes are what it looks like to be patient, truly patient, and truly trust your process. You hear people use those buzzwords. Do you actually put it into practice? Last year, Carolina was beaten badly in the Eastern Conference Finals. They were beaten in five. And it's the third time in seven seasons they lost to the Conference Finals. The Canes, they get whacked every time they make the Conference Finals. One win in those three best of seven series. During some point of this run, seven straight playoff appearances prior to this year, an ownership group could get impatient, a coach, a GM, and just try to blow up the core in order to do something dramatic because you're not getting the results that you want, you get impatient. I'm looking at you, Buffalo Bills, for example, in terms of impatience and maybe doing something rash. But the Canes didn't do that. They doubled down on their core, and they kept building around it. And this year, the stars are finally aligning. Their Achilles heel in the playoffs had been the Florida Panthers. Florida didn't make the playoffs this year.

0: missing two top forwards a few years ago during the run. They had bad injury luck when they got knocked out. That was in 2023. Last year, they lost two defensemen, which really cost them. This year, knock on wood, no real injuries to talk about, and you're one game away from the Stanley Cup Finals. And to go a step further, the Vegas Golden Knights took care of the heavily favored Colorado Avalanche, the one team that everybody said was better than the Carolina Hurricanes. So if you were to get to the Cup Final, you would have home ice advantage. It's all coming together for Rod Brind'Amour. It couldn't happen to a better coach and a better group of guys. And as a lifelong Canes fan, I hope to see it. The Canes looking to win their first Stanley Cup since 2006. But they are a model example of what it looks like to be patient and truly trust your process. Linnell, this is all super obnoxious. I know. So
1: no,
0: here's how
1: I
0: we're
1: enjoyed
0: turn this.
1: This
0: into content.
1: This is your okay. night, pal.
0: No.
1: You get to wear
0: no,
1: it for the night,
0: no.
1: man.
0: No, it's obnoxious. I know there are people listening. Is this guy really at the start of this show talking about Hurricanes hockey? Oliver, here's what I'm going to give as a gift to the audience and to you and to Linnell. Anytime I bring up the Canes on this show, you have permission now to interrupt me whenever I'm being obnoxious about the Canes as a means to protect the audience, protect the show, and even protect me from me. So you have this horn to use whenever I'm being obnoxious. Give it a horn sound. There you go. There's my gift to you, Linnell, and to Oliver.
1: I can't wait. Thank you. Maybe the best gift you've ever given.
0: Anytime I'm being obnoxious about the Carolina Hurricanes, you're welcome to play that horn. The question we're asking, what is the biggest story of this NFL offseason? Is it Mike Vrabel and Diana Russini? 310-840-4910. What else might it be? As mentioned, we don't have we didn't mention this. There is no NBA basketball tonight. Thanks, Cleveland Cavaliers.
1: My heart.
0: But we have Spurs Thunder game 6 tomorrow night. Is that series a wrap? Or can San Antonio rally back? We'll discuss next on Westwood One Sports Night.
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0: biggest story of the NFL offseason? 310-840-4910. That's Linnell Willingham. I'm Josh Graham. No NBA ball tonight because the Knicks wrap things up in four. Tomorrow night, Oklahoma City has a chance to punch its ticket to the NBA Finals for the second straight year. They would have to do so, though, on the road at the San Antonio Spurs. Linnell Willingham, is it over this series?
1: Is the series over? No, of course not. Series is not over. Series is not over, and here's why. Every time we have watched throughout this postseason, and we only have this postseason to go by, every time Victor Wembanyama and the Spurs, Victor in particular, has been met with significant adversity, they have bounced back in the next game in a massive, massive way. As recently as game three in this series, right? The concussion that he suffered in the opening round against Portland. Everyone was then, you know, getting on the narrative of, oh, he's not going to be able to stay healthy, not going to be able to stay healthy. Came out the next game and drops 27-15. After he elbows Naz Reid in the neck and gets ejected after only playing 12 minutes, comes back and had his best game of that series. So, and earlier in this series, when they were down, you know, two games, one, and they go back and tie it up the way that they did, I believe, in game four. Like, they're built for this. They're built for this. I think this is a heavyweight bout. I think the injury situation is impacting both teams because I don't believe if this was regular season basketball, we'd be seeing Dylan Harper play right now. He looks like a shell of himself. De'Aaron Fox, clearly not at 100%. And then OKC is playing without Jalen Williams, and A.J. Mitchell. So, look, this is a heavyweight bout. I keep calling it one of the next best rivalries in all of pro sports. I expect it to look and be back and forth the way that it has been, man. That's what's good and great about postseason basketball, man. It is not over, though. Not by a long shot.
0: Yeah, well, I'm with you. It's too soon to write off the Spurs. While the Thunder has more debt than San Antonio, the Spurs have the best player on the court. That's really a takeaway from this series, and it's what makes SGA one of the stranger MVPs to talk about, because he's a back-to-back MVP winner. The Oklahoma City has had the best record in the Western Conference three straight years. He could win the finals for a second straight year, but, you know, you kind of know talent when you see it, and you kind of know it when you see it, and when you watch these two on the floor, if you know nothing else and just watched, there's no doubt who the best player is. It's Wemby. It's not just his frame. It's how he impacts a game, and it's not as tough to rally back from 3-2 down in a series as it used to be. The format used to be two for the favored team at home, three on the road for them, then two home games. That would require you to win games six and seven on the road. Tomorrow night, game six is going to be in San Antonio. It's the 2-2-1-1-1 format.
1: Which I love, by the way.
0: And it's the right thing to do. Yeah. It's also a part of the reason why San Antonio is favored to win the game. It's a 3.5-point spread courtesy of our friends at DraftKings. The Spurs' goal should be exclusively figure out whatever it takes to get this to a seventh game, because in a game seven, anything can happen. It's one game. So who wins tomorrow night, Linnell?
1: San Antonio. I think here's the thing about what happened the other night. Say it all the time. You might as well tattoo it on my damn forehead, but I think I'm like allergic to like certain metals, so I feel like I would keloid if I ever tried to get a tattoo. You can't fake desperation in pro sports. And I think OKC the other night, facing the reality of going down 3-2 and then having to survive in advance on the road in San Antonio in game six, that's something that wakes your spirit up. That's something that gets you going. And I think the same is going to be true, you know, tomorrow night for San Antonio. This is it. Your back's against the wall. The lines in the sand have been drawn. You got to shake a leg or lose one, as I like to say, man. And if you're San Antonio, you understand that your season is on the line. And I expect them to come out aggressive and, you know, more assertive on both ends of the floor. It's just naturally what happens when a team is facing elimination. OKC, no matter what type of pep talk they get from Coach Dagnall, they're not going to be the more desperate team tomorrow. And I expect San Antonio, their desperation, I expect it to shine through, and I expect them to win the game as a result. They're not going to win, though, Josh. Talking about San Antonio, if Victor Wembanyama is not aggressive and assertive from the outset, this 7 field goal attempts in the first half, it's he's too good of a player. He's too important to what they want to be offensively for him to be that passe on that end of the floor to start.
0: The key stat to focus on, you talk about the adage of you can't fake urgency. Can't fake desperation. Another adage is generally at home, the ancillary parts, the supporting cast is a lot better than it is on the road. And tomorrow's game likely is going to be decided by which of these two figures you believe to be closer to what reality is. The Oklahoma City Thunder's bench in the regular season averaged over 40 points per game. That's a top 10 bench in the NBA. They're a deep team. That they have a really good bench. In game two, or make it game three, Oklahoma City stealing one in San Antonio, the first game that was played in San Antonio, OKC's bench went for 76 points. 76 points.
1: Franchise record.
0: Crazy. But then what happened in game four? They were held to 34. Which one do you believe is closer to reality? If I'll go ahead and set the number at around 50. If you hold that bench to less than 50 points and you're at home and you have the urgency, you're going to win the basketball game. You should at least. And I think that's the difference between Oklahoma City winning game three by 15 points and losing game four by double digits.
1: I think if San Antonio would have been able to hit the wide side of a barn last game, they would have won the game. They would have won the game. Like, the difference in this basketball game was decided by Shea just being simply better than Wembanyama on the night. Like, that's what it felt like to me. And you look at the point differential and how much they lost by, it's pretty damn close in terms of if Wemby does more, I think they should be able to take care of business. Your point about OKC's bench is fascinating because you don't know who's going to be on the bench coming up tomorrow night, right? Like, we don't know the status of Jalen Williams and A.J. Mitchell. And I know we got a little bit of an update earlier today, but, like, their status is very much in question. The one thing that I think is really the barometer for OKC, and you saw it to start game five, Chet's got to be aggressive, right? Like, he's got to be assertive and come out and be a factor on the offensive end. Think about what OKC is doing. They're playing without their second leading scorer, their second offensive engine throughout the course of the regular season, talking about Jalen Williams. And in that scenario, you need Chet Holmgren to step up. And to be honest, in this series, outside of game five, where he started off really well offensively, he hasn't been himself. He's been a shell of himself. His numbers are damn near sliced in half in every statistical category in this series. So,
0: yeah,
1: he's got to be big for them as well as the bench. But I think he's a little bit more important than the bench to me.
0: The Spurs have won more than 80% of their home games this year. They, other than losing, prior to losing games 3 and 2, home OKC at San Antonio, that's the first time they lost back-to-back games in more than 4 months. And the season series, this has always been destined to go 7 games. They've played 8 games this year. Oklahoma City's 1-4. San Antonio's 1-4. It just feels right to say that this is going to go 7. So with you, like San Antonio, to win the game. You are out at Washington Commanders camp, and will tell us about it in just a little bit. You and Denton Day were out that way. We're not going to hear from you for a while, though, Linnell. I'm interested in the travels of Linnell Willingham, not just to Washington camp, but vacation Linnell. I just got to know what that looks like. Like, what does kicking back, relaxing, no work to talk about Linnell Willingham's itinerary look like?
1: Hopefully, you know, I'll make a return to the LA Fitness in Largo, Maryland, where I ran off 7 in a row this past Friday. Hopefully, it's a lot of that. You know, hopefully it's a lot of that, a lot of turkey burgers, a lot of late nights still, just because that's just the way that we live when you are strapped to the overnight. But, like, no, I'm I'm excited to come back refreshed. And then first show back, Josh, game one of the NBA Finals. Couldn't draw it up any better than that, my friend.
0: I hope you find a way to make it to North Court, North Kakalaki, as you like.
1: See,
0: to
1: I let
0: When's
1: it.
0: When's the last time you've been to North Carolina?
1: Oof, Dirty Myrtle. Is Myrtle
0: That's
1: in North
0: Carolina?
1: It's South. Guess I've never. You know what? Raleigh.
0: Yeah,
1: I've been to Raleigh. There was a it was an AAU tournament that my brother played in Raleigh back in like 2013, probably. So that was probably the last time I was in Raleigh for that. Yeah, that was the only time I'd ever go to like. That's where all my travel came from. My brother's AAU.
0: You just got to tell me what you would like to do. That's it. Like, if you're going to make a visit, like, what are some things I need to be writing down? Do you want to walk around Duke and North Carolina? And do you want to...
1: I don't want to be on a college campus.
0: Okay.
1: So, because I know you've brought this by me, run this by me several times. I just don't know how I feel as a 28-year-old. Like, college was a very unique time for me. And, like, I feel like anytime I get on a college campus, like, I went to a Terps game, like, 2 years ago. And, like, all of a sudden, I'm, like, my spidey senses start tingling. And, like, the college version of me comes out. And I just don't know if the general public in all, now, the year of our Lord, 2026, I don't know if people can handle that, Josh. Especially
0: that makes me want to go to Franklin Street.
1: North Kakalaki. So I've heard about Franklin Street.
0: When I took D-Day to Franklin Street, within 20 minutes of D-Day and I sitting down, Bill Belichick and Jordan Hudson rolled through. So, like, you don't know. You never know what's going to
1: catch on Franklin Street. I dig it.
0: We can figure out something.
1: I guarantee you, I'll find a whole lot more than Jordan Hudson on Franklin Street. I'll tell you that.
0: Hey now.
1: Your little hey now is just crazy.
0: Denton and Linnell were at Commander's Camp. They'll tell us what they saw from Jaden Daniels' return to the football field. We'll react to what Dan Quinn had to say about his quarterback earlier today as well. All of that next on Westwood One Sports Night.
2: The Knicks are headed to the NBA Finals for the first time since 1999. Back then, we had dial-up internet. Lib and La Vida Loca topped the charts. And the world was worried about Y2K. Yeah. It's been a while. Congrats, Big Apple. Party like it's 1999. Westwood One Sports.
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0: You were out at Commanders camp, as was Denton Day. The offense taking center stage of offseason workouts. Linnell, how did it feel to see number 5, Jaden Daniels, healthy on a football field again?
1: Oh, injected into my veins every chance that you get. Like, first of all, every fan base out there across the United States, this should be the time of year where you are the most bullish and when you have the most irrational optimism about your group. Everyone's 0-0. We're fresh off of the draft. We've already had free agency. You're getting these 30-second clips from your favorite team's social media page to give you that dopamine rush. This is when you feel crazy. And I'm feeling extra crazy after seeing Jaden Daniels live in the flesh, just aura farming all over the place. I mean, the guy is just literally the best thing that's ever happened to D.C. He's the best thing that happened to D.C. since damn Marion Barry. And if the people of D.C. out there listen, if you don't know about Marion Barry, damn it, he was a god to the damn city of D.C. Just seeing him out there was great. Under center a lot more. They've got a new offensive coordinator in David Blau. He's like the next boy genius amongst NFL offensive minds. He got asked a question about Brandon Ayuk. He handled it well. I thought it was good to get the oil flowing through the engine, so to speak. Get my whistle wet.
0: So David Blau's new offense is a big storyline here.
1: Massive.
0: His background, he's been on staff, right?
1: So he's been assistant quarterbacks coach is what he was elevated to last year, and then the year before that, he was just on as an offensive assistant. This has been, so it's not talked about a lot, and this is our job to do so, right? It's one of the most meteoric ascensions we've seen in recent memory in terms of a guy turning into a play caller. I believe as recently as like 2023, he was on the Lions practice squad as a quarterback. So this guy's rise through the ranks has been, meteoric is the best word that I could use, but for him to rise as quickly as he has, that means a lot of smart people in the NFL believe, you know what, there's something about this guy. And when you think about where he comes from, being under Ben Johnson and Dan Campbell in Detroit, right, like maybe there's something there. We look at Ben Johnson as boy genius. Maybe David Blau is the next boy genius here.
0: He's one of the three names that you hear a lot. Like, oh, that guy's going to be a future head coach, is the offensive whiz kid type. Who is the who's the new OC in Denver now that Sean Payton's letting call plays that used to be Josh Allen's boy in Buffalo?
1: Davis Webb.
0: Yeah. Mm-hmm. And then Declan Doyle in Baltimore. Yeah. Those are the guys that you hear a lot about. Like, oh boy, these guys are going to be it. And then you've got David Blau in D.C. And there's a lot of Jaden Daniels working under center. You got some new pieces to be excited about. Clemson rookie Antonio Williams, the running back Rashad White, who has put up numbers with the Tampa Bay Buccaneers. But focusing on Jaden Daniels, here was his head coach Dan Quinn on whether Daniels has a lot to prove this season.
2: That's a question for him, but I would say his teammates, his coaches know, like, this is a relentless competitor. One of the traits I admire the most about him is, like, his ability to deliver in clutch moments. And that's something that goes with the work and the preparation to go do that. But I think just his competitive nature almost answers that all the time, that he's always, improved and gets to that space.
1: Hey, look, I'll be the guy to say it. I bleed burgundy and gold. I love this franchise. It was my happiness as a kid and as an adult, unfortunately. There is probably nobody on the Commanders that has more to prove than Jaden Daniels. I think if you were to make a list of quarterbacks across the NFL that have a lot to prove in 26, Jaden Daniels would be right near the top. And it's no slight at him at all. You've got to show me you can do it again. You've got to show me that what we saw in 24 was no mistake. You've got to show me, once again, that what we saw in 24 was the real version of you, not the 4-game sample size that we saw last year. I believe it was only 4 games that he started and finished in 2025. So, one, you've got to prove you can stay healthy. And then two, you got to prove that, you know, the accuracy, the ball placement that you showed in 2024 and the mobility, for that matter, and the ability to stay healthy, you got to prove that was all real. So I think, yeah, he's got a lot to prove. Because if he doesn't play well this year, and this is what no one in the DMV wants to talk about, Josh. I don't want to talk about it either. It scares the hell out of me. If he doesn't play well, boy, does it set up for a super consequential 2027, where this offseason coming up, just like the kid on stilts in Carolina, he'll be eligible for a contract extension. I had to throw in, we're talking quarterback.
0: Oh, if you're going to be mean, fine. I was thinking about whether or not I'd be mean, fine. You want to be mean, I'll say, has Washington ever had a Heisman-winning quarterback have a great rookie year and then get hurt and nobody really heard of him again? Has that ever happened? Can't think of a time that ever happened.
1: No, you did not.
0: This might have done
1: that. Was sassy of you.
3: That confirms you're clearly a Panthers fan.
1: You're a Panthers fan.
3: You're getting
0: emotional. I just thought that was mean.
3: You're talking
0: about
3: mean
0: towards Bryce.
3: Yeah, because you're a fan of
0: Bryce.
3: Him. You're a fan of him. Just accept
0: little.
3: It.
0: Little. You got to defend the little people.
3: Well, that's mean. That's mean. What do you mean he's little?
0: Well, no, I didn't say the M word. That would have been mean.
3: Calling a man little is pretty mean.
1: I would say so.
3: That's your quarterback.
1: Did you think it was cute, Josh?
0: It's not my quarterback.
1: Did they teach Bryce at daycare how to scream? Did you see him screaming at his teammates the other day? Is that something he learned at daycare?
0: It was rainy and, you know, got to get the
4: message. Everybody's got to hustle!
0: Do you have anything to add from your day out at Washington Commanders camp today?
3: I mean, it's OTAs. You're not learning anything from OTAs. It's just happy to be out there. You're seeing guys out there.
0: What are you guys munching on? What are you guys eating when you're out at OTAs?
3: What?
0: Like, do you guys bring, like, popcorn or, like, a snack? Or like
1: Denton, we continuously get reminded of the difference in media culture between Washington, D.C. and North Carolina.
3: You bring popcorn to football practice?
1: You're eating at practice? You germy... Oh, I almost got canceled with what I was going to call you.
0: It just might be like a granola bar.
1: How are you... eating, what do you have, hand-to-mouth disease? That was probably uncalled for. That was unnecessary.
0: Yeah,
1: but I just think that's very unsanitary to be eating popcorn, of all things, at a practice.
3: I mean, people dip, but I don't think they're eating that. They shouldn't be eating that.
1: Yeah. You probably get pretty jacked
0: question
1: up.
0: Question asked?
1: Dip.
0: Question answered, okay?
1: Yeah, I'm not eating at practice,
0: I'm just
1: Josh.
0: Beaming. I'm just beaming right now because the Carolina Hurricanes, they're a winner. The Canes, they're up 3-1 in their series against the Montreal Canadiens. And honestly, I could spend...
1: Can you actually, Oliver, can you hit the horn?
0: Well, I can.
1: Because I thought he was going to hit it, and he took too long. You got too far in your sentence.
0: Yeah.
1: Before the horn was hit.
0: You got to coach Oliver up.
1: Oliver, like, I don't even... As soon as he says...
0: He's too nice.
1: Kara. As soon as he says Kara. Yeah. All right, no more Canes talk.
0: Yeah, the Canes won tonight is what I'm saying.
1: Yeah, anytime he fixes his lips. That was real Southern to me. Did you hear what I said? Anytime he fixes his lips to talk about the Hurricanes, he gets...
0: Well, then, you got to talk about your Commanders. You know what? For those watching on YouTube, you should, by the way, watch us on Westwood One Sports Tonight. You can watch us... at Josh Graham Show on X, at Nell_BTP. Make sure you check us out video-wise because you can see the cool jersey that I'm wearing. I won't refer to the team that I'm wearing. I will take the jersey off for the rest of this segment, though, because underneath this jersey is a Baltimore Orioles T-shirt. And yes, I can talk about the Orioles again. A week ago, I said I wouldn't mention this team on air until they swept the team. And Linnell, I'm going to do my best Linnell impression. Damn it! They beat the best team in the American League 3 straight, and they won 11-2 tonight. 11-2! The Orioles are back. They beat Tampa down. Beat them in 13 innings. Beat them with their former pitcher, Shane Boz, yesterday. And then it was 5-0 in the first inning tonight. Lanao, I'm having one of the best nights of my life because the Orioles won, the Carolina Hurricanes, they won 3-0.
1: Thank you, Oliver Popular. What do we do without you tonight, pal?
0: It was
1: coming in clutch. Here's the thing about your Orioles. Can I bring you back to reality quickly about the Orioles?
0: Are you about to tell me the record?
1: I was going to tell you their record. And where they are in the wild card race, too. Like, are they even going to make the playoffs? You're all excited right now.
0: It's May. So, we're going to do wild card standings.
1: May. I'm just saying. Shout out to the O's, the second team in the DMV when it comes to baseball.
0: I was about to write them off for the rest of the season, Nell. I didn't know if
1: they
0: were going to sweep anybody the entire year. But then they beat the best team in baseball 3 straight days. We broke the Rays. We broke them.
1: You broke the Rays, or the Rays looked at was this in Baltimore or in Tampa?
0: It was in Baltimore.
1: Yeah, they looked at their vacation to Baltimore. They probably spent too much time at the aquarium in that YG Tech's new restaurant.
0: You know what? I'm sick of this. Let's go back to your Commanders one more time. You called me earlier today. It annoys me. Referring to conversations that didn't happen on air, because all this should be close-ended for the show. Like, I don't like having conversations. I don't want to refer to conversations that happened off the air. But you said verbatim, after watching them today, man, I'm all in. And I thought, is this the same Linnell Willingham that said the Dallas Cowboys are going to win the NFC East and might win the entire NFC and go back to the Super Bowl?
1: Well, hold on.
0: Is that the same Linnell Willingham?
1: Why can't both of those statements be true, Josh? Why can't the Dallas Cowboys be a hold on? Why can't they
0: be able to win the division?
1: Because I understand. I'm a realistic fan, unlike you with your Panthers, how you're totally unrealistic about Bryce Young and his ability.
0: What do you think all in means?
1: All in meaning I'm all in for this group winning and making the playoffs. I'm a Commander fan. When we talk about all in, when we talk about all in with the football team in the nation's capital, you have to understand that when we made the conference championship in 24, it was the first time it happened since the 90s. We haven't had back-to-back playoff appearances in my life, Josh. So, like, when I say all in, it means they're going to make the playoffs. That's it. Do I think they're going to win the Super Bowl? Probably not. Yeah, it's all in for Washington, Finn. It's the playoffs.
0: See, but that's why I welcome that perspective. Because as a Carolina Hurricanes fan, they missed the playoffs 9 straight years prior to this one.
1: This is funny. I mean, I've never been more in lockstep with a feature on this program than this horn. Literally. I am horny for the horn.
0: I just gave Oliver a nuke. That's what I gave him. Yeah. Just to do so much damage with it.
1: I love it. This is incredible. This is incredible.
0: Especially annoyed because he welcomes all baseball talk. All baseball talk, he's for it. But then the moment that you bring up hockey,
1: There is some baseball talk that we should get into, by the way, with me and Oliver's Dodgers, if we have time. That's if we have time.
0: We don't.
1: Okay.
0: We don't have time for it, actually. We don't need to talk about it. What was the biggest story of this NFL offseason? That's the question of the night, 310-840-4910. And rather than just pose the question, let's actually answer it as well. And in addition to that, perhaps hear some sound attached to what might be the best story of the NFL offseason. That is next on Westwood One Sports Night.
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0: Cunningham.
1: As mini camps and OTAs are starting across the NFL, let's ask this question. What's been the biggest story of this NFL offseason? Because if you ask coaches, they'll say the offseason's over. Now it's preseason preparation. That's how they view this portion of the calendar. 310-840-4910 if you want in. That's Linnell Willingham. I'm Josh Graham, however and wherever you're listening or watching. Greatly appreciate that. You can make a case, Linnell, that the Mike Vrabel, Diana Rossini scandal is the biggest story of the NFL offseason. Would you make that case?
2: Man. It's hard not to, right? Like, that has been the gift that keeps on giving when it comes to what we do for a living.
1: What else are you considering?
2: Like, can I be honest? What I'm considering, and this is selfish, this is me doing pat yourself on the back radio, no pun intended, winkety wink to where this is going. The recovery of one Patrick Mahomes from his ACL tear is the biggest football story in the NFL. And when you think about the reports that came out today, like, they expect him to be ready for week number one. That would be 9 months to the day, if I'm not mistaken, from when he suffered the ACL tear against the LA Chargers in December.
1: He was on the field the day, and he had a big old brace on that knee.
2: I don't love that because I got RG3 PTSD. Just anytime I see a quarterback in a bulky brace, I think that they're going to, you know, divorce their wife, stop taking care of their kids, and marry some Russian model. It's a tough, tough
1: eat
2: bit.
1: Baguettes
2: eat
1: and
2: baguettes.
1: Cup the baguette.
2: Yeah. Mm-hmm. So I do get a little bit nervous when it comes to old Patty Mahomes wearing the big bulky brace. But it goes back to what I said when we had the conversation about the best team in the AFC. I think when you give a uber competitor athlete like Patty Mahomes some built-in adversity and like a chip on his shoulder, something that he's got a goal that he's got to accomplish, I think he locks the hell in, and I think we see the best version of Pat Mahomes that we've ever seen. And I think they're going to shock the NFL world this year because for whatever reason, feels like Kansas City's flying under the radar here.
1: Yeah, what kind of socks does Patrick Mahomes like to wear? A lot of RG3 references here on the show. Don't know.
2: You were a big fan of his sock game? That was probably the best thing he did in his career was those damn socks.
1: I used to see RG3 quite a bit, and we'd talk often about sock game because I have a deep arsenal of socks. I'm a big sock guy. I have a lot of different loud socks, funny socks, cool socks, a lot of different socks. I'm a sock guy. I'm about it. Other big storylines of the NFL offseason that you could pick, 310-840-4910, John Harbaugh to the New York Giants, really the entire Giants offseason.
2: Yeah, literally.
1: You can talk about the Dexter Lawrence trade.
2: From the rooter
1: you can talk
2: to the
1: about
2: tutor.
1: Jackson Dart. You can talk about Abdul Carter if you view that as being the most interesting part of that story. A lot of
2: Steve Tisch
1: angles to that. There's that. Let's not
2: There's
1: forget
2: that.
1: About that, as a lot of people are. Aaron Rodgers announcing his retirement tour. That could be framed as the biggest story of the NFL offseason. But honestly, some don't like it because it's salacious and it kind of reeks of, like, tabloids creeping
2: into
1: the NFL conversation.
2: The news is the news, brother. The news is the news. This isn't, you know what I'm saying, Fox.
1: It's the Vrabel,
2: we calling it down the middle, baby.
1: Scandal. It is. It took over the NFL draft. It's all anybody wanted to talk about in Pittsburgh with more and more photos leaking of them together. Vrabel announced that he was going to leave the war room on day 3 of the draft, and he hired crisis control PR experts. It also might have ended the career of a prominent NFL insider. We actually heard from Mike Vrabel for the first time since the draft today. He had some interesting comments. In the way, and this is a football comment that is interesting, as a way to deflect from the significance of missing that third day of the draft, Vrabel probably unintentionally might have had the most pointed commentary, certainly from a coach or an executive, in speaking about the quality of this year's draft class. Listen.
3: Okay, two-part. They moved around, they made some trades, and again, this draft was pretty unique. I don't know if it's really been talked about, but they're just the volume of players in the draft wasn't what it normally is. And we saw a lot of players that went back, to school that probably could have come out. I would imagine that it's the NIL and their ability to go back and play for stated in college.
1: This draft wasn't that deep. So him kind of deflect the significance of him being day three, their day three. He just essentially said, I didn't have to be there day three because there ain't players worth a damn taken in day three.
2: Another example of why today was just a PR nightmare for the New England Patriots. And this is going to continue and continue.
1: Why? That's a great answer.
2: Of course, it's a great answer. It's a the talent pool sucked because you wasn't there, Mike. That's why you're saying that. I guarantee you.
1: No, it did. It did. The talent level wasn't good this year. I'm glad someone said it out loud. Everybody was thinking it. Oh, next year's class is great. No, I mean,
2: everybody
1: really,
2: was thinking
1: a lot better than this year's class.
2: Come on, man. It's another.
1: This year's class wasn't good.
2: I'll beg to differ on that. Bottom line is, I, once again, if you have 18 minutes and 17 seconds to spare, when you're not watching this stream, go to YouTube and watch this Mike Vrabel press conference. It is the most cringeworthy, awkward 18-minute exchange between him and the Boston media that's walking on damn pins and needles because they don't want to get their PR credential revoked. Someone threw out a question to Drake May today asking, is he thicker with two C's? That's how scared and on edge the damn Patriots reporters are that they're asking about Drake May's booty.
1: Hey, man, I covered the guy in Chapel Hill. Thick with two C's. Drake May. I mean, he's got that thing on him. What do you want me to say?
2: That's incredible. That's... Can you actually play the
1: what
2: horn
1: do you think
2: for what he just said? I actually think that is... I'm actually glad that this is now part of this program.
1: Drake May's Carolina Hurricanes fan. The Canes, they're in the Eastern Conference Finals.
2: And next time we play, let's
1: and they're about
2: his
1: to
2: mic
1: go to the Stanley Cup Finals.
2: Too. Let's do...
1: No, don't do that. What do you
2: don't
1: think?
2: Do that.
1: What do you think the first question that was asked during Mike Vrabel's presser was?
2: I know the first question. That's kind of cheating.
1: Okay. It was about the potential of adding a wide receiver at this time, maybe next week. And here was Mike Vrabel's non-answer on that front.
3: We want to continue to improve the roster every opportunity that we get. And when those opportunities arise, I don't know. I know that the guys that we have here are working extremely hard. We're going to look to strengthen the roster wherever we can, but it was also a great day to see guys that maybe didn't get as many opportunities last year, especially Romeo, who wasn't on our team.
1: Mm-hmm. That's Romeo Doubs he's referring to, the former Green Bay receiver. That answer wasn't nearly as interesting as the one

0: to improve, you know, there's an if. Obviously been a lingering thing, but you know, none can replace all the greatness that we achieved together.
1: So I had to hop back and go back in my like elementary school, middle school bag for a second, because I almost confused personification and onomatopoeia. Onomatopoeia is like scrap, boom, scram, rear, right? That's onomatopoeia, right?
2: Sure.
1: A word that makes a sound. Jalen Hurts is personification. Because I routinely refer to him as like a baby Birkin bag. He has been carried to every bit of success he's had in his career to this point. I hate every time he gets in front of a microphone. It's so disingenuous. It's snarky. He thinks he's like the coolest guy in the room. This is probably the first time in my professional career that I have like a personal vendetta and gripe against the guy. I don't like Jalen Hurts. And maybe it has to do with him being the Eagles quarterback and me being like a diehard Commander fan. Maybe it's because my best friend's a diehard Eagles fan. He rubs it in my face all the time how great he is. I hate hearing him talk. I hate hearing him talk. I hate that today he had a moment that made the Eagles media laugh and hopefully, or unfortunately, endeared him to the media. I hope he gets run out of Philly.
2: I hadn't noticed that Drake May's butt is a real conversation point on the internet until you brought it up. I didn't know this was a thing, but apparently it is.
1: Yeah.
2: Like, I mean, I can't remember like a male athlete's bottom being like a significant talking point.
1: Do you remember since, what happened like, with
2: maybe
1: Chris
2: Rafi
1: Jones?
2: Rafi Nadal, Chris Jones.
1: Well, yeah. Chris Jones was, I mean, that was all time. I'll be honest with you. Chris Jones put a
2: trying
1: lot
2: to
1: of
2: think.
1: You trying to think about Chris Jones? Do you not remember what happened?
2: 310-840-4910. Yes, I mean his actual bottom was shown. But I mean like great male booties. I think baseball players generally had like, hey, Linnell, I mean, sports talk radio, we're equal opportunists here. Like, women get objectified.
1: Higher.
2: Hey. Higher.
1: And then the mic fades down.
2: Opportunities. Like, this platform gets labeled as guys just being bros objectifying women. I'm saying equal opportunists. The guys, they can get objectified too. Rafi Nadal can
1: what
2: respect game, recognize game, man.
1: Right, do I need to like save the show real quick? What?
2: No, I'm saying Rafi Nadal has a Larry Fitzgerald. Are you kidding? What are we talking about, Linnell?
1: I honestly contemplated walking to my car, grabbing my sunglasses, coming back, sitting down, putting them on just to take them off aggressively and ask you, what the hell are you saying right now?
2: Great male athlete asses. 310-840-4910. Larry Fitz, Rafi Nadal. This is a thing. Drake May, he's got a long road to hoe if he wants to be in that type of rare air. But apparently, some are thinking he's up to the challenge.
1: I have a question. Where is Please. This energy? Is this what your visit to the Drake Toll Show this morning did? Is this what he influenced you to come on our platform?
2: No. He got mad at me, actually, for saying that Shohei Ohtani was a snack. That my lady baseball friends were saying that Shohei is handsome. And I hadn't thought about it before until they brought it up. And I'm like, you know what? I can see it. I can see where they're coming from. Game recognized game, Linnell. It's okay.
1: I don't know whether to be disappointed, ashamed, embarrassed.
2: Huh. Why? We're celebrating the male figure. You could celebrate the female figure, too. What's wrong with this? This is the whole point of the swimsuit issue. This is the lie they sold, that this is what we're doing with the swimsuit issue. We're just celebrating great bodies, right?
1: I think this is a perfect time to go to Paul in Westfield. Can we go to Paul in Westfield real quick?
2: No, I want to go to Mr. Positive first. I want to go to Mr. Positive. 310-840-4910. What do you think the biggest story of the NFL offseason is, unless you have thought on male asses?
3: Oh, my God. I love it. Now, here's the thing. Boom shakalaka. Dynamic duo. Here's the thing.
1: Oh my God! I love it.
3: No.
1: Oh, I love it, Mr. Greg. I love it, Greg.
3: No, I do. Here's the thing, Josh. You are spot on. We've always objectified women, but.

0: men can be beautiful, muscular, 100%. 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I mean, my boy Elvis, Tom Brady. I mean, you can be beautiful. Men can be beautiful. Here's the thing that you've got to understand, Linnell. If you don't think the male body's good-looking and sexy, why would a woman want to sleep with it? You don't realize I rage against this. I feel that men's bodies, you know, there's a guy named Michael O'Hearn, bodybuilder, Titan, and the thing. He's drop-dead gorgeous, deep, dark, savage. He's just, and I'm not gay. I've lived the life of a rock star.
1: I'm married and have an 18-month-old kid.
0: I know what I'm talking about. It's just that women out there and men, don't be ashamed of your bodies.
2: Mr. Positive, when's the last time you've been laid? Let's get to it. When's the last time you've been laid?
1: What are we doing here?
2: For all this unsolicited advice about trying...
1: What are we doing?
0: Linnell. Yes, it's sir. Been a long time, but I've done 300 women, 4 at one time, 3 at one time, 2 at one time. I've lived the life of a rock star.
1: Where's the hockey horn? Hockey horn! Hockey horn!
2: Play the horn. Play the horn.
0: I just, I am.
1: There goes Mr.
2: Everyone. Progressive, DraftKings, BetterHelp.
1: This is a progressive segment. That's what it is.
3: Mr. Positive is literally just Creed from The Office.
1: Can you find D-Day?
2: Yes.
1: I want you just to pull up a picture of Larry Fitzgerald in uniform.
2: No, I'll be real. I'm just telling you. No,
1: everybody knows
2: about Larry Fitz. Okay, he's got like 0% body fat.
1: That's what I'm saying. But the bottom, this is buttocks. That's what we're talking about. 310.
3: I do a lot of things for the show. I'm not going to pull up a picture of Larry Fitzgerald's ass.
1: I asked him in uniform, just him in uniform. I didn't ask you to search anything that would lead to your laptop getting revoked. I just want a picture of Larry Fitz. That's it. That's what I'm saying. I'm just saying, equal standard. Dudes feel comfortable going on the air talking about how hot this chick was.
2: Did Mr. Positive just say he was in a 4v1?
1: The dudes can have it happen to them, too.
2: Did Mr. Positive, and we're just going to leave it at that. Can someone confirm that that's what he said? He was in a 4v1. For what?
1: Well, let's go to Noah, who's in Texas.
3: I think they were all on the same team.
1: 310-840-4910. Noah in Texas. Am I wrong on this?
2: That could be interpreted so many different ways.
4: I don't think you're wrong at all.
2: You know, where's this call coming from? Is this Texas?
4: This is Texas, by Fort Worth.
1: In Texas.
2: Look, the women in Texas are so horrible that I understand that this is where this conversation is going. It totally makes sense.
4: All right. I don't know about all
1: Noah,
4: that.
1: What do you got for us? What do you got for us?
4: Tell
2: me about Fort Worth, brother. I need to know.
4: Man, them cowgirls and them short jean shorts, they're something else, I'll tell you what.
1: What are you? Yeah. Charles was only talking about San Antonio. He wasn't talking about everybody.
4: Oh, San Antonio sucks. I'm not
1: going to
4: lie.
1: There it is. Okay, Noah, what are your thoughts? What do you have for us? We have a show here. We have a clock. What's up?
4: That was all I wanted to talk about, man. You had a valid point, and I just wanted to agree with him. I'm glad we got to talking.
1: Thank you.
4: For a little minute, though.
1: I appreciate that. No, thanks so much for the call, Noah. I appreciate the support.
4: We got
1: Linnell uncomfortable, which is hard. Thank you so much. Got Linnell uncomfortable, which is hard to do. Got D-Day worried about searching for Larry Fitzgerald photos. Man, this is exactly the type of show we should be doing late at night. 310-840-4910. 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In addition to that, one of the greatest voices in sports did not have a great moment earlier this week.
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0: right now. I don't even know if he can hear me because he doesn't have his headphones on at the moment. Hi, Linnell.
1: I'm about to throw my phone across the room. Everyone in my life knows what I do for a living. It's not, you know, it's something I brag on. I love my job. I love this career. If you're out there in my inner circle and you call yourself supporting me and you're calling me during Westwood One Sports Night on a Monday, Tuesday, or Wednesday night during the show, you've had all day to reach out.
0: Past midnight?
1: Are you kidding?
0: Who calls anybody past midnight?
1: It's just a total disrespect for what I do for a living.
0: Oh.
1: I'm sorry.
0: Well, I thought your reaction was more related to where this show is kind of careened into a ditch, where we were talking about, I don't even know, you had issue with a reporter noticing that Drake May is thick with two C's. And then I started to think, Drake May is trying to elevate up the quarterback ranks, nearly won the MVP last year, great young quarterback. But if he's trying to fall into the category of having that thing on him, that thing being his booty, that's catching Larry Fitzgerald, catching the center of the Jets that Mark Sanchez ran into, that's going to be very, very tough to do. And then you took issue with the fact that we can celebrate the male figure the same way that a lot of dudes on sports talk radio celebrate the female figure and sometimes do so in very bro-ish ways. And then that's led to the phone lines just exploding in a way that D-Day just told me in my ear, the phone lines have not ever exploded. So, 310-840-4910. We are taking calls on that subject, and we're also taking calls on what the best NFL offseason storyline has been. I also love the idea of just, if you're watching on YouTube or watching on X right now, just leaving the picture up of Larry Fitzgerald walking at the Pro Bowl with that thing on him. 310-840-4910. So I just like the opportunity of alternating topics here and seeing where it ends up, Linnell. And let's start with Mike in Ohio. Mike, you're on Westwood One Sports Night. Go right ahead, Mike.
2: All right, guys. I heard you guys talking about this this little conversation you guys got going on with Larry Fitzgerald and Rafael Nadal and all that. But I'm like, how can you guys have this conversation without the thick king, Kyle Lowry? You know, you got that.
1: Hey, Kyle Lowry. Hey, I ain't gonna lie, Kyle Lowry's a good pull, man.
2: Hey, he's up there, man. You know, the reason he's taking all them charges, you know, he got that cushion to break the fall. You know, he's out here, man. It's a different level, man. In terms of NBA, he got it on lock. Yeah.
1: The eagerness that our listener base has to talk about the male ass, it's just totally caught me off guard here tonight.
0: I think it's an untapped market. I don't think anybody has broached the subject, which means people have thoughts on it and they've never had a platform to speak about it. This is a question I have to the ladies out there. Like, is there a player that you circle and you're like, yeah, him, 100%, that guy. That's what I'm interested in. And I wonder if there's like a specific athlete that the training of the sport that they play elicits like attraction. Like in college, it used to be the baseball guys that always had the prettiest girls, you know, the prettiest wise golfers. That's generally one that you see. Hockey, big tree trunk thighs to be a hockey player. 310-840-4910 if you want in on the program. Jeff is in Dayton, Ohio. Let's go elsewhere in Ohio. What is the biggest offseason storyline in the NFL? Jeff.
3: Great to talk to you guys. Good shift. The Bengals' offensive and defensive line has vastly improved. You've got...
1: thank God.
3: I don't think you have a weakness on the old line. If
1: I agree.
3: You want to consider...
1: I'm a huge Cody Ford guy. I love Cody Ford.
3: Cody Ford might have 200 snaps this year. Come on. Yeah. You got OBJ Jr. and Amarius Mintz, who probably outside of Sewell might be considered the second best up-and-coming right tackle in the league. So Offensive line is set for Burrow. He's just got to stay healthy. Defensive line with Dexter Lawrence taking up double teams allows the rest of the line to do what they've been brought in to do, and that's just do their job, what they're expected to do. So I think, you know, the Bengals are favored 15 out of their 17 games this year. I mean, the Rams were favored in 16, so I could see the Bengals doing 13-4 this year. Thank you.
4: Yeah. Thank you. Thank you. I just love it. It's like a palate cleanser.
1: Yeah, that was like so
4: refreshing. He's like, I'm going to put all of this aside, and I need to tell you why the D-line and O-line of the Bengals, including the very thick with 2 C's, sexy Dexy, making it happen.
1: I feel like my contributions here in the last 10 minutes have just been totally non-existent because I am squirming over here. I am uncomfortable with a capital U. And I'm never at a loss for words. I didn't realize, first of all, calling the male ass, calling athletes ass, calling male athlete ass an untapped market may be the bar of the summer. I can't believe the places that this show has traveled to tonight.
5: I've come up with a new segment idea. We just need to have everybody give an ass, and then Josh has to rank all of the asses. If it's an untapped market, I want curvature. I want how you think it feels. Like, let's go deep here.
1: Little RTA,
0: don't
1: rate that ass.
0: Or comfort.
1: That's interesting.
0: Let's go to Mr. Realistic, who's in Massachusetts. Mr. Realistic, you're on Westwood One Sports Night. Go.
6: Yes, I agree with Linnell. We should keep men's butts untapped. And as far as butts go, I belong to the MBAA, no butt at all. And yes, I've gone a long time without nookie, like 3 days. And she's like beautiful, and so is her seeing eye dog. And once I went 7 years, and then
1: Hold on.
6: Seven.
1: You have to dump him. You have to dump
0: him. No, get him out.
1: Did you just, like, make a reference to you banging a seeing eye dog? To go, I will see you all. This is what starts a vacation early.
0: Hold on a sec.
1: I'm going
0: to
1: go back
0: go
1: on the audio.
0: Let's go to Jay in D.C. Jay. What's the biggest offseason storyline in the NFL this year?
1: Jay, don't judge me, bro. This is not me. You know me, Slim. You don't get down like this, bro. You know
0: Jay,
1: I don't get down like this.
0: What is the biggest offseason storyline in the NFL?
7: Hey, Linnell, that phone call you got, what you was upset about, that phone call, they called you offline to let you know, man, we got to shut down this conversation you having online.
0: Jay, I asked you a question. What's the biggest offseason storyline in the NFL?
7: Well, the biggest offseason story is John Harbaugh. It ain't talking about a bunch of dudes' asses, that's for sure. It's John Harbaugh getting fired by Baltimore, and since I'm a Skins fan, Commanders fan, I hated the fact that the Giants hired him. And Linnell, I'm glad you're against this because I know Doc sleep right now. Doc wouldn't appreciate this at all, man. So I'm not going to tell him about this tomorrow when you know at work.
1: No,
7: I'm
1: gonna leave this. He listens. He listens on replay every morning. Right. He'll hear it. Unfortunately.
7: Oh, we going to well.
0: Well, no. Here's the thing.
1: I'm trying. In an early retirement.
0: I'm trying my best, Jay. Appreciate your call.
1: You're not trying.
0: I'm trying to be a conductor. I'm trying to, like, on one end have, like, the instrument where the conversation about male buttocks and whatever the hell, whatever the hell was on that last call is happening.
1: Y'all
0: and
1: didn't
0: then
1: hear
0: also
1: what he said?
0: Just NFL takes. Just NFL takes. Like, I'm trying to be the conductor and have these things happen in concert with each other. It's what I'm trying to do.
1: You think I'm uncomfortable and nervous. Look at Denton. Peek down at the bottom of the stream and look at it.
0: I can't see it. It's very dark.
5: I'm having fun with this conversation. I mean, Josh is going full in a mode. Like, it's a new character. We have conspiracy Josh, and now we have, like, borderline bisexual, I care about a lot of men's ass Josh.
0: Well, no, it's equal opportunist. It's like trying to be respectful, you know.
1: I actually think your heart was in the right place. It was when this conversation originated. Like, you were trying to, you know, be an equal opportunity radio host. Everyone gets an evaluation from us. We don't discriminate in terms of our evals. I am here in this situation. And I'll be honest. I'll draw my line in the sand. It'll be the only time I discriminate, unless it's Bryce Young and short quarterbacks or short guards. I can't. This is... I am literally... Now we got people from the DMV calling and judging me off of it. This is asinine. No pun intended.
0: Hey. I like that. You know? Drake May, some would say he was ass in the Super Bowl. Huh. 310-840.
1: I'm such a toddler, dog. Why am I laughing at you? You wicked witch. This is awful.
0: Let's go to Andrew, who's in North Kakalaki. You're on Westwood One Sports Night. Go, Andrew.
8: Yeah, man. What y'all doing, man? You talking about the end? Talking about being an instrument? I mean, what's going on, man?
0: A composer, a conductor, Clemens,
8: man.
0: A conductor.
8: I was just a conductor. Well, what's going on with the caboose, man? You keep talking about all that stuff. I mean, man, I was out at the bar, man, South Central Clemens, man, just, you know, trying to holler at some girls. Linnell knows what I'm talking about. I chopped it up with him a couple weeks ago. He knows the game. Josh, you've been out the game for a while. I don't know what's going on, man. Maybe he needs to play.
1: He's been out the game so damn long. He's playing a new one.
8: I mean, you know, he's got this new character. I don't know.
0: It's called.
8: I don't know what main event you're going to get into. What's going on, Josh?
0: No, I'll tell you what's going on, Andrew. I appreciate
1: y'all need to understand.
0: Like confident in his sexuality, Josh Graham. That's what
1: this
0: is.
1: This is the last time y'all hear from me, because that man referenced doing just ungodly things to a seeing eye dog. y'all totally missed that, bro. How did
0: everyone hear it.
1: This dude came on this show tonight, and I'm embarrassed because this is my show too. He talked about doing, like, come on. I don't even know if I can repeat
0: our show. It's our show. I mean, you keep repeating it, but it's our show.
1: Because I don't think it's getting the proper attention that it deserves.
0: DJ's in Baltimore. 310-840-4910. DJ, what's the biggest NFL offseason storyline?
1: D-Day's about to, he's about to cuss you the hell out.
9: Man, I still think that Max Crosby flop is one of the biggest stories, man.
1: Scoring Ravens fans. Scoring Ravens fans.
9: And one more thing.
0: That's great.
9: I see why Mr. Positive is so positive.
0: Thank you, DJ. That's a great call.
9: No doubt.
0: Excellent. I love it.
1: Josh, what the hell, dog? Oh, my Lord. Have mercy, man.
0: The people are interested.
1: No,
0: topic,
1: you are.
0: The lines are jumping.
1: 310-8. Notice they're all. I'm documenting every call location tonight. Whatever region gets the most calls tonight, you're going to have a punishment for me. Ohio, you're already off to a bad start. We haven't seen the phones ring in Ohio like this since the Dexter Lawrence trade, damn it. And now we start talking about men's asses. And all of a sudden, Ohio's in the house. I mean,
0: what's wrong with that, Linnell? What's wrong?
1: What's wrong? Is that what you're asking?
0: Just telling, man. No, nothing's wrong with that. It's all good, Linnell.
1: This is worse than Abdul Carter's dumbass.
0: Yeah. Yeah. Who's talking asses now? Linnell has.
1: I'm not calling you booty dumb either. Like, that's not what I was saying.
0: Linnell has a hockey segment.
1: Well, now I might not have a job you keep doing this. This is incredible.
0: Linnell has a hockey commentary he wants to bring to the show. I don't know if it's the best thing we'll do this hour, but it might be. Next.
10: 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And the world was worried about Y2K. Yeah. 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

0: specifically the rumpus portion of the human anatomy, the male anatomy. And then there's a portion that wants to tell us what the biggest off-season storyline in the NFL is. So I just want to orchestrate it like music and see where we arrive at. Because last segment, the music didn't hit. We're like sitting in the studio. I feel like Dr. Dre. I'm like moving different rails up and down on the board, trying to get the right mix. So let's see if we can do better here with the calls, starting with Tyrone, who's in Cleveland. 310-840-3910.
1: What is up with Ohio, Tyrone, dog?
0: What is your NFL story of the offseason? Off to a great start. Tyrone, can you hear us?
2: Yeah, I hear you. NFL offense, like I said, I was thinking about how the Browns should do on the Shador and Deshaun Watson intake. I want to know how they go figure out which one to play on the actual preseason. Like, Shador's the good guy. Then you got Deshaun. They spent like over $2 million. It's just a bunch with him. But we got Shador coming up, and the Browns is not doing enough behind him. So I don't really want to.
0: I'm experiencing major deja vu right now. Have we had this conversation before, you and I?
2: I don't know. Okay. I don't think so.
0: I feel like we had. I appreciate the call. I say split the reps down the middle. That's what I think. Linnell,
1: no. You know how I feel about it. You know what Deshaun Watson is. You know what Deshaun Watson is. At this point, like, Shador needs all the reps to properly evaluate what he is. I don't think you get a real gauge on what he is without giving him, I'm not going to say all the reps, but a majority of them. Definitely shouldn't be 50-50. Definitely shouldn't be 50-50. And I'll say this, every time I get a chance to praise the Browns, I'm going to do it because I'm one of the only people in America that think they're going to make the playoffs this year. say what you want about what they have been as an organization over the past 20-plus years.
0: And I will.
1: This offseason alone, what they have done to uplift a young quarterback should be applauded. From the revamped offensive line to revamping the wide receiver room to adding more additions to the defense. Like, I love everything that Cleveland's done this offseason, and I think this is it. If you're Shador Sanders, like, I hope you got your chin strap buckled tight, because there are no more excuses. If you fail in this situation, if you don't play well in this environment, then you probably just don't have it. You probably just don't have it.
0: Let's go to Mike, who's in Illinois. Mike, go right ahead. You're on Westwood One Sports.
1: Mike!
3: Yeah, I think the biggest topic for me is the Mike Vrabel scandal.
0: Okay.
3: On the NFL side. And as far as the other topic...
1: Is someone calling you right now? Is that a cell phone ringing in your background?
0: I think it's like his car.
3: No.
0: Like maybe like a turn signal or something.
1: Okay,
0: what was,
1: buddy.
0: What was your thought on the other subject?
3: And on the other subject, you've got to be secure in your manhood. There's firemen's calendars, policemen's calendars that are put out all the time. And lastly, you're talking about the wrong Drake. If you were talking about the...
0: Let's go! Let's go, Mike! Let's go, Mike!
1: God forbid I have a tremendous taste in music. God forbid that I show some love to our friends north of the border. You're not going to get me to say anything nice about the sorry-ass Canadians. And I mean the hockey team, not the actual residents of Canada.
0: Wow. I love that. Let's go back to Ohio. That's where Jamal is. Jamal, 310-840-4910. Biggest offseason in the NFL offseason is?
4: Carolina Panthers. And that's the reason is because Bryce Young's ex-girlfriend just had a baby with Tyrese Maxey. So he's going to go off this season coming
1: up. Wait,
4: what? Yep.
1: Oh!
4: Hey,
1: can you repeat that again?
4: I'm going to tell you one more time. Bryce Young's ex-girlfriend that cheated on him with Tyrese Maxey just had a baby with him today.
1: Hold on. Let me allegedly. Let me go to the IG.
4: Hey, allegedly. Do your research, man. Do your research.
1: I'm going to Graham. Tyrese Maxey.
0: I've heard this kind of allegedly. This is the part
1: Can you blame her?
0: Bryce Young's rump versus Tyrese Maxey. Go.
4: Hey, I'm just saying Tyrese Maxey is a dog. But, hey, Bryce Young's going to have a great season. That's all I'm going to say. This one's going to hurt him.
1: Do we have the name of the ex?
0: Bryce Young got his girl took
1: by Tyrese Maxey. That's like a major L for every NFLer out there. Losing your chick to a dude from a different sport. The paper's a little bit different in the NBA now. It's a little bit of a different tax bracket. And one guy's taller than the other, just saying.
0: Now that we're talking about potential what women look like, Linnell all of a sudden's like, oh, what's her IG?
1: Because I wanted to see who we were talking about. I did, like, and I think Tyrese Maxey's what, 6'2"? Bryce Young's 5'11"? Women may say, you know, size doesn't matter in a certain area, but it damn sure matters in terms of height. I'll tell you that. Sorry, short kings out there. There's someone for you, too.
0: I'm 5'6", but the money says I'm 6'5". 310-840-4910. If you want in on the program.
1: You are probably, who did you compare Creed Denton from The Office?
0: Darnold. Oh, we talking about Bryce? Oh, who are we talking about?
5: Mr. Positive was Creed.
1: You compared Positive to Creed. Who is this guy? Who is the man? Josh Graham, you are, what's his name, dog? I'm blanking on him. You're
0: confident in his manhood.
1: You're, what's his face, dog? Why am I blanking on this, Denton?
0: Think about it while I go to Kyle.
1: You know who I'm talking
0: about. Kyle in Ohio, 310-840-4910. Kyle, what is the biggest offseason storyline in the NFL?
6: Hey, what's up, guys?
1: What's up, dude?
6: So, man, I'm from Pittsburgh originally, but I live in Cincinnati now, man. And I heard that dude on the radio earlier talking about the Bengals are going to win 15 games. They got Dexter Lawrence. Like, come on, man. Dexter Lawrence had 14 solo tackles and a half sack last year. He really going to make them that much better?
1: Just because he had a half sack didn't mean he wasn't impactful as a pass rusher, pal.
6: Did you watch the Bengals defense last year?
1: I did.
6: Yeah, so you think Dexter Lawrence is going to make them win 14 games?
1: Just you being an irrational Browns fan, so you're illogically hated.
6: I moved to Cincinnati in 2005. Back then, they didn't even have games on TV because they didn't have enough fans to show up. That's when they used to be blacked out. And I remember they went to the Super Bowl in 2021, and all of a sudden, oh, my God, they're contenders. They're the next dynasty. They ain't made the playoffs in 3 years. Like, what are we doing?
1: They're in a loaded conference. I don't like the Bengals slander because they're another one of my teams that I was pretty high on going into this thing. They've had one of the best off seasons in the NFL. They have revamped their defensive front and front seven. They added Brian Cook from the Kansas City Chiefs.
6: They've made noise. But I mean, Jonathan Allen's like 37 years old. What does he do anymore? I mean,
1: Jonathan Allen is going to hand clap the Bengals to death. You let anybody miss a tackle.
6: I'm telling you, I call Bengals fans who dorks, right? Every time they get a player, he's the best player in the world, and then he leaves, and he's not no good. Like, I mean, Trey Henderson, oh, he's so good, let's pay him. He leaves, they're like, oh, he wasn't no good anyways. We didn't need him. Like, come on, man.
1: Sounds like every delusional sports fan across the country.
0: It's good to hear from you.
1: Andy Bernard is Josh Graham. You are Andy Bernard, and without a shadow of a doubt. I mean, you scream Andy Bernard.
0: Ed Helms in The Hangover first, because he had a tooth that he pulled out in that movie. Same tooth that I lost. It was knocked out with a BB gun when I was a kid by my brother.
1: Your brother must hate you. He shot you in the mouth with a BB gun?
0: No, he didn't shoot me.
1: I would have beat his ass
0: with a gun, and it chipped my tooth. It was like I was in second.
1: I would have beat my second grade brother's ass.
0: Mm-hmm. Great stuff. I think that puts a bow on this subject. We have Lamar Jackson sound, and Linnell has hockey analysis to bring to us. Next.
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0: BDOT. The most entertaining guest in sports talk is going to join us 20 minutes from now. Linnell, our question of the night, what is the biggest NFL offseason storyline? Is your answer Vrabel and Rossini, or would you go another direction?
1: Yeah, I'm going Vrabel and Rossini. It's really hard not to go with that, but I keep going back to the most, I guess, the most under-talked about storyline that really should be taking the cake. If it wasn't for, excuse me, guys, if it wasn't for this Mike Vrabel, Diana Rossini saga, the return of one Patrick, we would be on Mahomes' watch every damn day. We would be searching and thirsty for an update on his ACL rehab, man. And we got video evidence of him today. That, to me, is the biggest story, man. How does
0: it would be
1: the best quarterback in football return, man?
0: It would be like Anchorman, Panda Watch, but every day, rather than us getting an update on the panda, we'd be getting an update on Patrick Mahomes. Mahomes Watch.
1: Is Panda Watch like only, I'm sorry,
0: Mike Vrabel,
1: sidebarring us again. We have baby pandas in D.C. at the zoo, and like they always get like random names, and there's panda watching on Fox 5 all the time. Is it the same thing? What happened in Anchorman?
0: Really? They do panda watch in real life?
1: Mm-hmm. That's a real thing in D.C. Yeah, they watch pandas.
0: This is, I didn't know this.
1: I think the current baby panda.
0: I thought it was just an Anchorman bit.
1: It's like Zhao Pao or something like that. Was the last baby panda that we watched?
0: Making fun of the news business in the 70s. Today we spell redemption.
1: There we go.
0: R-O-N. 310-840-4910. Biggest offseason storyline in the NFL. Let's go to Chance in Alabama. Chance, what's the storyline you think of first?
1: Blitz, Bama, blitz.
2: I mean, it's definitely the variable thing. But, like, as far as on-field goals, it kind of stole my thunder. It's Mahomes coming back. You know, he's the greatest quarterback going right now in most people's opinion. I think going into next year, my number one quarterback would be Josh. But I think another alternative storyline would be Josh Allen bouncing back. Just the return of Burrow being healthy, just the great quarterback play in the AFC specifically that we're going to see. I'm looking forward to that. And as far as the whole booty thing, I just got to say, Yager, man, I don't know what you guys are talking about, like, specifically.
1: Are you talking about Jahmyr Yager?
2: Dude, he used his ass.
0: Jahmyr Yager has a dunk.
2: When he played.
0: For sure.
2: I'm just talking about how he used it in the game, man. I'm not talking about how it looks. But, man, he'd use that thing. No one could get around his big ass. No one could get around him. It was like a freaking dump truck. Go watch some highlights, man. He used that thing crazy.
0: Washington Capitals legend, Jahmyr Yager, Pittsburgh Penguin. I like that. This is the part where I need to remind people, thank you, Chance, from Bama, that there was a big portion of an hour that was taken up by us talking about the male figure and Larry Fitzgerald and Drake May being asked about his tush. How did we not even bring up the tush push at any point of that hour, or the big dumper in Seattle? It just didn't come up. You know, honestly, tap chest, that's on me. It's on me as a host, and I take full responsibility for it. Linnell is staring bullets into me right now, so to cheer him up, let's go to Johnny in the VA. 310-840-4910. That's not far from where the space Linnell occupies. Johnny, what is the best story in the NFL offseason?
3: Well, I'm not trying to make Linnell feel better, but it's definitely Jane Daniels and him being injured. But I do got to take away Linnell's Commanders fan, like tag. He's not a Commanders fan no more. This dude glosses over Dak Prescott, and you've been glossing over Dak Prescott all summer in the Dallas Cowboys, man. I was going to try and call you here a few weeks ago, but it's like, dude, what's going on? You're not the Linnell.
0: I said it to him too. Like, hey, Johnny. Johnny, I usually back up my guy, but Johnny, I said it to Linnell. He's been glossing the Cowboys all offseason. That's true.
1: Two guys sound like wannabe millennials. It's glazing, first and foremost. And I'm sorry for being honest and objective about the Dallas Cowboys, Johnny. They're a good
3: But you're
1: football
3: not being
1: team.
3: Honest and objective, dude.
1: How?
3: The dude has made money. He sucks. He's overrated. The dude has made money off the backs of the Giants and the Commanders. Like, dude, I would throw 5,000 yards if I had to play them four times a year. Our defense has been garbage forever, dude. He is completely overrated. In the playoffs, he chokes. He vomits on himself. How do you not see this? Like, I'm asking for real. Like, genuinely.
1: And I'll answer. Dak Prescott is the most underappreciated quarterback in the NFL. His mastery of Dallas's offense, he's one of the last of a dying breed in terms of having full command of the offense at the line of scrimmage, checking in and out of runs, sliding protections. Dak Prescott is the mitochondria of the damn Dallas Cowboys offense. Montgomery County Public Schools, stand the hell up.
0: Mitochondria.
1: Yeah. Acid mitochondria.
0: Osmosis Jones over here.
1: That's what we get here at 90 Westwood One Sports Night. Acid mitochondria.
0: It's amazing.
1: But no, his understanding, his handling of the offense, he's a damn genius. I expect Dallas to be really good this year if they're able to stay healthy and get some pass rush. By the way, everyone's looking for, you know, Commanders clips out of Ashburn. I saw a clip out of Oxnard. Donovan Azaraku's put on like 20 pounds. Just saying. That's my guy for year two. I think Donovan Azaraku's going to go crazy this year.
0: Some might say he's thick with two C's. 310-840.
1: He's literally an undersized pass rusher. What are you talking about? Now you're reaching at this point.
0: He picked up 20 pounds. You know, just saying. 310-840-4910. Let's go to Steve, who's in Stockton. Steve, you're on Westwood One Sports Night. Steve, what's the biggest offseason storyline in the NFL?
4: Yo, thank you for having me, man. I'm a big Raider fan here, and I got to say, man, whoever thinks that the Raiders situation, the improvement of their situation, like, isn't the biggest deal of the offseason, that's just being an absolute hater. When you look at what they did, you know, with the Kubiak thing, I mean, that was the number one, the most coveted coach that was out there, basically, that, you know,
0: other
4: right?
0: than Harbaugh.
4: And they got him, and
0: other
4: they,
0: than
4: and,
0: Harbaugh.
4: Well, no, I don't know. I respectfully
0: more
4: disagree
0: people,
4: with
0: more
4: that.
0: More people
4: I
0: mean, wanted John Harbaugh. That guy might be a future Hall of Fame coach. But other than him, sure. Coordinators, fine.
4: Harbaugh is like, you know, he's one of those dudes. I think the Niners are silly for letting him go, you know. And I understand the value he brings
0: I'm
4: to
0: talking
4: the Chargers,
0: about John.
4: And I hate that.
0: I'm talking about John going from the Ravens to the Giants. That's what I'm talking about.
4: Oh, man. Well, I thought there was, like, only three. How many of them are there?
1: How many are
0: two Harbaughs? Jim Harbaugh was in San Francisco and then went to Michigan and now is with the Chargers. John has been coaching the Ravens the last 20 years pretty much. He got fired and then got hired by the Giants.
1: Mr. Raider fan, you're going to hear I'm rage baiting you. If your team doesn't start Kirk Cousins, you won't be as good. I think Fernando Mendoza should sit for the entire campaign.
4: I totally
1: he should
4: agree.
1: Sit until he grows a cool gene in his body. And then at that point, maybe we can free him and let him play quarterback.
0: But by the way, you should notice about my guy, Linnell, Steve. He's a Fernando Mendoza hater, though. That's true.
4: Why? I don't understand. Is it because he's just too perfect? And
1: because he wasn't the best player in the draft, and they drafted him because they needed a quarterback. Like, just a bad decision by the organization.
4: Look what he did against the best competition in college football.
1: He had the best team in college football, too, pal. It ain't going to be
0: 72. It's Indiana you're talking about, not Ohio State.
1: It ain't going to be 72 and sunny out in Las Vegas when you're getting.

0: went to Michigan and now is with the Chargers. John has been coaching the Ravens the last 20 years, pretty much. He got fired and then got hired by the Giants.
1: Mr. Raider fan, you're going to hear I'm rage baiting you. If your team doesn't start Kirk Cousins, you won't be as good. I think Fernando Mendoza should sit for the entire campaign.
2: I totally
1: he should
2: agree.
1: Sit until he grows a cool gene in his body. And then at that point, maybe we can free him and let him play quarterback.
0: But by the way, you should know this about my guy, Linnell, Steve. He's a Fernando Mendoza hater, though. That's true.
2: Why? But I don't understand. Is it because he's just too perfect?
1: Because he wasn't the best player in the draft, and they drafted him because they needed a quarterback. Like, just a bad decision by the organization.
2: Look what he did against the best competition in college football.
1: He had the best team in college football, too, pal. It ain't going to be
0: 72. It's Indiana you're talking about, not Ohio State.
1: It ain't going to be 72 and sunny out in Las Vegas when you're getting harassed by the Broncos, when you're getting harassed by the Chargers, and when Chris Jones is breathing down your neck. Every time Fernando Mendoza was pressured last year, it's the number one knock I have against him. He did not perform well in adverse situations. He just didn't.
0: Appreciate the call from him. I think we could do one more on NFL offseason storylines. 310-840-4910, because I need to get Linnell's hockey takes before we get to grammar school, because that's his form of grammar school, was, you know, being baptized in the waters, not of Lake Minnetonka, shout out to Prince, but maybe Canadian waters, talking about my Carolina Hurricanes facing the Montreal Canadiens tonight. So let's go to Adam, who's in Wisconsin. Adam, you're on Westwood West Sports Night. What's the biggest story of the NFL offseason?
1: Hey, Adam. Packers suck, by the way.
0: What? What are we doing? That's not how we welcome guests to the show. It's just saying their team sucks before they even talk.
1: I said it as I was looking in the bottom right corner of my team's chat at 1 Oliver Popular. It was directed at him as well.
0: I was told in my ear that he just dropped. You might have just offended a guest in our home. A guest who was kind enough to join the program and offer some insight. Maybe on the Packers in Wisconsin. You just said his team sucked before we could hear from him.
1: I was accurate. The Packers are the worst team in the NFC North.
0: But why? He might not have been a Packer fan. Why are we coming out of the box saying that?
1: If you have made the awful choice to live in the terrible place of Wisconsin,
0: what are you doing right now?
1: And you're not a Packer fan. Like, what are you doing? What are you going to you torture
0: Milwaukee's
1: yourself?
0: A great city.
1: You torture yourself with the Bucks? Is that what you're doing with that fraud?
0: They won a title 5 years ago. When's the last time your Wizards made the playoffs?
1: Do you have a basketball team in Charlotte?
0: I don't root for the team in Charlotte. I don't have an NBA team.
1: This bit that you do, like you're not a homer. Like, I've never – let's pull the curtain all the way back.
0: Dude, I told you I'm wearing an Orioles t-shirt.
1: You're a Hurricane fan.
0: I'm a Hurricanes fan. I'm not anti-homer. I'm telling you the teams I like. I'm being full disclosure.
1: You like Duke and Carolina. you like them all. And NC State. And East Carolina. Your alma mater, by the way, right?
0: Okay. Linnell, I feel like you're filibustering because I need you to tell me
1: analysis. Can we get some
0: Canes
1: production
0: up
1: for this?
0: 3-1 Eastern Conference final. No.
1: Can we get some skates on the ice? No. Maybe during the stupid-ass 18-minute intermission that they take in between periods. What a stupid concept by a stupid sport. Why in the hell does hockey take 18 minutes in between each session to start playing again?
0: They have to clean the ice, Linnell.
1: I've ever seen. And now, I've been wanting to get to this all night. Denton, I'm sorry. And all of our other folks out there that are, you know, follically challenged out there. That bald-ass Michael Jordan couldn't give NBC more than an hour with Mike Tirico, yet Wayne Gretzky, arguably the greatest athlete of all time, is on the damn conference finals desk all series long every week, every other day. I think it's crazy. I will say this. There were a couple of things that I really enjoyed about tonight. From like an actual hockey standpoint,
0: sure.
1: I thought, and maybe this is because it's, what, game 5 of the Eastern Conference Finals, potentially, or game 4. This is because it's game 4 of the Eastern Conference Finals.
0: I'm going to put my jersey on while you're getting here.
1: There was, and I give a lot of credit to hockey players out there. I say it all the time. I once went on like a drunk ice skating date. It was awful.

0: Those dudes and the speeds at which they skate and the physicality and the way they're slamming Bama's off the wall, it is a actual car crash on ice, what you're watching in hockey. I give them all the credit in the world. The onslaught that we saw, what was it, Josh? Like three goals in the span of like 2.5 to 3 minutes? Yeah. Something
1: into
0: ridiculous.
1: The first period.
0: Mm-hmm. If every hockey game went down like that, maybe I'd watch more. Maybe I'd watch more. That was exciting. It got my heart racing, partially because you were literally convulsing through the phone. But like,
1: yeah.
0: it was lit, man. I can't lie. Something else that I really liked, and maybe like the NFL can lean into this more, the NBA can lean into this a little bit more. The whole like presentation of watching Montreal come out and just the whole bit of like the fire thing. I don't know how to describe it. But like
1: they lit the flame where you had a legend come out.
0: You know, it just
1: Yara Halak.
0: It made it feel big is the best way that I would put it. It had all the big game feels. I just think it's crazy. Like every other sports legend should be ashamed that Wayne Gretzky gives that much time to hockey coverage. Yet, I mean, if it doesn't have, I'm going to use this time to slander Michael Jordan. I don't think he's the greatest of all time. I think he's an absolute fraud.
1: A fraud?
0: Yes.
1: 100%. What?
0: I think it's crazy how unavailable he makes himself to the game and his unwillingness to continue to push the game forward. It's like he thinks he's bigger than the program. No, you're just Michael Jordan, and you played against a bunch of unathletic dudes.
1: Wow.
0: Yeah. Eat that.
1: There's
0: 40
1: Liddell's
0: and over
1: hockey
0: club.
1: Coverage. Punctuated by Michael Jordan slander. 3-1-0.
0: There you go, Mike. Shout out to Mike.
1: Let's go, Mike. 310-840-4910 if you want in. Rapid fire. Sean in Virginia. Best NFL offseason storyline. Rapid fire, Sean. Go.
2: Of course, I'm going to go with the Josh Jacobs thing that just came out. But I called in general to the last caller in regards to Linnell that I've been listening to you, Mr. Linnell, youngest in charge, since you got on the radio. And I'm going to have to call Doc on this. I'm thinking you're sounding like a Cowboys fan. And I don't understand why this admiration for the Cowboys you're down in poor Graham for his love of Bryce Young.
0: I'm down in Josh Graham for his love of Moody. What is Moody? Male booty. Egregious levels
2: and
0: amounts
2: of anybody's booty. But
1: I don't
2: in general,
1: love booty. I
2: I've been listening to this
1: booty.
2: Show and I like That's this show and all, but to every Thank time you. I call, it sounds like that you are a fan of the Cowboys.
0: I'm not a Cowboys.
2: That hurts my feelings.
0: Excuse me for just having honest, objective, unbiased commentary. I'm unbiased. I'm objective. I'm a straight shooter. I have no dog in the fight when it comes to this national platform. I must be unbiased despite my burgundy and gold themed background that I have.
1: We do have a Cowboy fan that's going to join us in BDOT in just a few minutes. This is supposed to be rapid fire. We're doing it poorly. Jim is in New Hampshire. Jim, what is your NFL
3: offseason? What's up, my friend?
1: Best storyline, yeah.
3: Hey, I just want to touch base. My Cleveland Browns, I think they did a lot this year.
0: Yeah,
3: they got a great O-line. I think they got to turn it around with Watson. Can you guys elaborate on that?
0: See, I don't know if it'll be with Watson. They're going to turn it around with somebody. Isn't Watson like some sort of AI tool? I'm totally all over the place. But I know there's an AI tool out there named Watson. I think it's IBM has Watson. But I'll continue to say, every Browns fan that calls into this show and wants to beat their chest about what Andrew Berry and company did to uplift that offense this offseason, you have at it, pal. I am in lockstep with you. I think the Browns are making the playoffs.
1: Linnell, I disagree with that, but I'm happy you're here with that stance.
0: Yeah.
1: BDOT is going to take me to grammar school. He's the most entertaining guest in sports talk, and you'll find out why next.
4: Remember Deshaun Watson? He's been on IR the last 19 months. And now, the front runner to be the Browns starter. But Shedeur Sanders and Dylan Gabriel are coming for the job. As always, the quarterback carousel in Cleveland is one to watch. Westwood One Sports. 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
5: 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It is 4-2.
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4: 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Here's Josh Graham and Linnell Willingham.
1: One Sports Night. Dot, before we get to grammar school, our normal buffoonery nonsense portion of the conversation. Yes, it's buffoonery.
19: It's not buffoonery. You just don't know anything.
20: Right.
19: That doesn't make it buffoonery.
20: That part.
1: Well, it's buffoonery on my part, I suppose, if I don't know these things. How about we hit on the NBA Finals, or perhaps that NBA Finals matchup being set in the minds of many. The Knicks, a week from tonight, will be there. Do you believe the Western Finals to be finished? A done deal?
20: No, absolutely not. I still feel like they have that force that cannot be reckoned with, which is Wemby. And once Wemby realizes that he is a force that cannot be unstoppable, he's an unstoppable force. Once he realizes that, the cheat code is activated, man. Now, again, I don't know if he'll be able to click it on in this series, but if he does, I can see them sweeping the damn Knicks. But yeah, I can, Josh. I'm sorry. I really can. Like, and
1: what
20: I,
1: about
20: I,
1: OKC?
20: I don't think that. I think a Knicks OKC series goes 6 or 7. I think you can game plan better for OKC, a la the Lakers, a la what the Spurs did in the regular season, right? I think Wemby holds that big joker, man. Like, he has that Michael Jordan. Like, again, we were talking off air and I told you, like, in the 90s, there were a bunch of great players and great teams that did not win rings because they could not figure out Michael Jordan. And Wemby is today's Michael Jordan. I really believe that, man. And once he realizes that, cheat code activated.
19: Well, how angry Josh is getting is you just give Wemby all this heap and praise. And
20: can't help it. 7'5" guard.
19: He compared him to Michael Jordan. The one thing that I say he's got to improve on up here, man, he shouldn't be shooting 7 shots in the half.
1: I'm okay with what he said there. Notice he compared Wemby to Michael Jordan, not to LeBron James. It's interesting because you can actually beat LeBron's team. You can't beat Michael's team in the finals.
20: But to that same point, now, I just got into a whole debate about this too, because I feel like the unstoppable player baton was passed from Michael Jordan to LeBron James, and now is being passed to Wemby. And my Kobe fans are like, wait, what about Kobe? And I understand Kobe was a force, no doubt about it, but there was never a run where Kobe was like, LeBron was something we had never seen before, a la Michael Jordan, a la Wemby. Kobe was Michael Jordan 2.0. He was a great version of MJ, but we had seen it already. We had never seen 265, 6'7", 6'8", playing point guard, dunking, playing the big. We had never seen that before, like LeBron. The same way we've never seen 7'5", man. 7'5", step backs, pull-up threes, dunking from the free throw line, mid-game. Like, it's insane what this dude does. Dude.
1: Yeah, this is me as a college football fan. You sound like the college football playoff committee member when it was a 4-team field, saying, look how many 5-star recruits this team has, and look how great. Well, then why did they lose more games than this team did? Don't tell me how talented you are. What are the results? And Michael Jordan had the best results.
20: Absolutely. And the regular season, when you talk about the Spurs and the OKC Thunder, who had the best results?
1: Mm-hmm. It is B-Dot who's with us here. We are thinking a lot about the Western Conference Finals, which will tip off tomorrow. But the reason that we have Dot with us here is to play a little game we call Grammar School. By the way, D-Day, might need some research on this. Maybe you could text us this. You said the word Allah a lot during that last answer, and it had me thinking, where does that come from? Linnell, have you ever thought about that? Like, where does that Allah come from? As like, for example, Allah.
19: So you trying to get me canceled? You want me to say Lahi or something?
1: No, like he said, okay. Allah.
19: Like the phrase, Allah.
1: Yeah, like the...
19: Not extraterrestrial being. Okay.
1: No. See if we can get an answer on that.
19: I don't know where it comes from. I wish it, I like saying Ali better because shout out Muhammad. But yeah, you know,
1: Ali Boumaye. Let's grammar school started. Okay, explain the rules of grammar school to those who might be uninitiated.
20: It's very simple, man. I give Josh three words or phrases that are heavily used in the urban demographic. If he can get two or three, or if he can get two or more correct, then he gets a satisfactory grade in grammar school. Now, before we start today, I would like to apologize to my good friend, L-Dub, because on last episode, I told him that, you know, I'd heard the Drake and, you know, like I'd listened to like the first four or five tracks. And after that, it was, I would like to retract that ridiculousness that I spoke to. I would like to jump on the train of this is an amazing album. I've been track after track after track, Shebang and Atlanta this. And just I'm just really, really enjoying the Drake album in totality. I've only still heard Iceman. I have not heard the other two.
19: So you need to worry about.
20: Yeah, but I've really enjoyed it. Sorry, D-Day. I apologize. I know you're probably upset as hell behind the scenes right now, but I just want to say the Drake album is hot fire. All right, so with that
1: being said, I love that he said
19: he called it hot fire.
1: He's like, I haven't had time to get to Habidi or whatever the hell the other one's called. No one can remember.
20: No. Okay, so with that being said, what we have today is Toronto slang.
19: Oh, yeah.
20: For my folk Drake, do right and kill everything. Yeah. Today's episode is sponsored by Toronto, T-Dot, a.k.a. The Six. Up first, Josh, if somebody is Beacon, B-E-A-K-I-N, Beacon, what are they doing?
19: Better not come my way, Josh. I'll tell you, I'm from Maryland. I'm not from The Six.
1: I feel like I know what this is. I think I've heard this before.
20: I think you're going
1: to Beacon. I think it means you're sticking your nose into something. Like, oh, your beacon. Like, it's your beak that's sticking out.
20: Is that your final answer?
1: Yeah.
20: That's incorrect. God dang it.
1: You were smiling. You were smiling. It made me
19: think. The way that you attempt to use context clues, though, has got to be applauded. I'd give you all the credit in the world. Beacon, though?
20: That's exactly why I thought he would get it, because beacon, it means talking too much. You're doing too much talking. You need to shut up. Your beacon.
1: Your nose. It's your mouth.
20: Yes. Gosh, Josh.
19: That's tough, Josh. I will say this. Like, I'm your lifeline. And I'm normally, like, my track record as a lifeline is, like, undefeated low-key. I have nothing for you today. And I normally say that in jest. I genuinely have nothing for you today.
1: If I do well on this, I'm gonna put the hockey helmet back on. Or if I lose, I'll put the hockey helmet on.
19: You are not getting that big ass head and that little ass helmet. There's no
1: It'll happen.
20: You're gonna pass out.
1: If I lose grammar school, then that's something that might need to happen. B-Dot's with us. That's Linnell Willingham. I'm Josh Graham. Westwood One Sports Night. I gotta get two out of three, right? D-Day texted me, Allah is it came from France. That's the degree of research that we got. I got a text. It came from France. I appreciate that.
20: Thanks, Peter.
1: Okay. What is the next grammar school word?
20: All right. If someone is cheesed, C-H-E-E-S-E-D, they're cheesed. What does that mean?
19: Mom's them cheesed. I'm just using the accent. I don't know what it means, Josh. Do not. I'm telling you, I don't know this one. And I'm not lying.
1: Cheese. See, I was ready to jump in because I thought for sure you were saying cheese in. Like, we know what cheese in is.
20: Yeah, that's
1: somebody not. Is cheesed.
20: Yeah, they're cheesed.
19: Miss Rachel.
1: I'm gonna say cheesed means that
20: it's an emotion.
1: Mine's okay, then cheese. I'm gonna say that somebody is really happy that it's deriving cheesing. Like You're shaking your head, Linnell. I need to get this right to have a shot. Like, do you have any better ideas?
19: I just continue to lack confidence in you with this
1: do
19: segment.
1: Do you know it? Do you know it?
19: I'm from Maryland, not from Toronto. I rep the Six.
1: I'm not from Toronto. Why am I being held to a ridiculous standard?
20: Yeah, you might know it, Linnell, because you're a Drake fan. You're a Drake fan, Linnell, so you might have heard this in rhymes.
1: Like, it's like Bieber.
19: Mads is cheesed. I'm probably not using it in the right context. I told you to pass. Maybe I can help you on the last one.
1: Can you use me?
19: It's like when parents try to help their kids with this new age homework.
1: Can you use it?
19: I don't know what goddamn.
1: Can you use it in a sentence?
20: Yeah. The more and more we go in this segment, you're getting more and more cheesed.
19: Okay, this should help you.
1: I guess cheesed means frustrated as hell.
20: I'll let Linnell say if that should be the correct answer. The correct answer for cheesed is angry. Somebody is super angry. Like,
19: okay, yeah.
20: Very mad.
19: I didn't know cheese, so I'm glad you decided to not be a smart aleck and come to me and tell me where I could help.
20: But will we give?
1: That's a lifeline because you gave me a hint. I appreciate it.
19: You're not you. Okay.
1: Not you, Linnell. BDOT gave me a hint that he didn't have to give me. So he gave me an assist, which means I'm all by myself on this last one. I'm not looking for handouts. I'm trying to win this thing, okay? So I got one right. You also bailed me out and saying, all right, it's a little bit of a reach, and that's an assist on Linnell's part. I don't accept charity well, so I'm going to take this one by myself. It's the all last right. one.
20: If something is teat, if something is teat, what is it?
1: It's bad. If something's teat, it's like, man, this is awful. It's bad.
20: Is that your final answer?
1: Yes.
20: That's incorrect. Yep. Teat means cool. Something super cool, man. Like, this is teat. Like, this show is teat. Like, you putting on this helmet's about to be teat. Look at that. Look how teat that is.
19: Man's just teat in his helmet, trying to figure out what's next. I don't know if I'm
1: now. I need to figure out the headphones.
20: You look ridiculous.
19: Yeah, this is stupid.
20: Big shout out to everybody watching online, man. Please screenshot this and tag me so I can know who's locked in.
19: Yeah, this is tough.
1: You can find our YouTube channel, Westwood One Sports Night.
20: Yo.
1: At Josh Graham Show, at Nell_BTP.
20: You look like a serial killer, man.
19: Is that a goalie mask? Is that like different masks? Because like regular people in hockey don't wear masks.
20: Yeah.
19: Regular people in hockey don't wear masks.
1: It's an authentic Carolina Hurricanes goalie helmet. And this is an authentic Carolina Hurricanes jersey that's signed by the 2006 Stanley Cup champs.
19: So technically, we could like sell you.
20: Wait, Linnell, do you think that you could score on Josh as a goalie?
19: Hell yeah. Anything that has to do with athleticism, me and Josh Graham, I will pop it on Josh. I'll be honest with you. I will turn into a different person. You already see the competitor in me coming out. I need to let you finish the damn sentence. Hell no.
20: Calm down.
19: All right, now look, it's because I got on my trap fit too.
20: Calm down. You're feeling real thuggy today, my boy. I don't know if it's the outfit, the all black or what.
19: Men's got to take it easy. Men's got to take it easy.
1: BDOT. So
20: stupid.
1: I'm trying to like come up with like a sports context here so that somebody who's just now tuning in or watching, they just are wondering and we're not going to acknowledge. So the Knicks. Why do you think the Knicks are the team that everybody across the country seems to be rooting for to win it all, despite the fact they're a New York based team? Usually there's some polarity that comes along with New York sports teams.
20: I think it's a couple of things, man. Like, it's the underdog story. The Knicks ain't done nothing in 20 some years since like the 90s. You dig? I think people really, really like Jalen Brunson, man, and people to know his story and how much money he forfeit so that he could play with his friends and to believe in them. And then now he's about to get this supermax. Like, I think it's stories like that that people like. And then you have Cowboy fans like myself, who's just optimistic that they can win it. And that would mean that there is hope. There's hope for us Cowboy fans that maybe we too can make it to a finals and a Super Bowl even. That'd be amazing. So go Knicks. Wow. And Josh, you better be glad they shortened it to Knicks from the Knickerbockers, because if they would have been the Knickers, you could have never said that.
19: Man.
1: Every time I usually avoid the expression Knickerbockers for obvious reasons. I get nervous every single time.
20: You better make sure you enunciate that CK like a MLF. You hear what I'm saying to you?
1: Just gonna stay away. BDOT, it is always a joy to have you on the program, whether or not I'm wearing a hockey mask. And we hope that we can do this again next week. It's always a lot of fun.
20: B.TV on Instagram. Somebody, please, so that I know that there's life out there listening, please, and watching, please take a screenshot of this fool with this mask on and send it to my DMs right now. Thank you.
1: Close out this segment the way it needs to be closed out.
20: Oh, yeah. You already know. You know what you have to do, folks. You keep listening.
4: 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Congrats, Big Apple. 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
7: The Fan.

0: of night slash morning for me to continue wearing this hockey sweater that, frankly, I'm just happy I was able to fit in, considering I purchased this sweater 20 years ago during the Carolina Hurricanes Stanley Cup run in 2006. And the jersey is signed by all the players from that team. And I'm just happy the Canes took care of their business tonight. Yeah.
1: Well, I think there was more where that came from, Mike. Just make him shut up even longer.
0: So, gonna dress down a little bit, get a little bit comfortable. No, Willingham.
1: I just think, you know what? Honestly, I am totally in favor. Mike, seriously, and I know technically Oliver's training you. Let me train you as well. Every time he speaks during the 2 a.m. hour, which is our final hour of power, just bleep him out. We don't need to hear from him in the final hour. We're going to pull a Brad Evans, and it's just going to be me the rest of the way.
0: We've got...
1: Kidding, guys! Hey, easy peasy, guy! Hey!
0: We have Strange But True to do. We've got Graham's gambling
1: hold on,
0: to
1: hold
0: do.
1: Hold on, Josh. What you're not going to do... You misspelled my name on the rundown, L-Y-N-E-L-L. Then you call my staple segment Strange But True. It's weird but true to you, Josh
0: Wait,
1: Graham.
0: I misspelled your name?
1: Yeah, you my misspelled bad. My name. You know what? I'm officially dethroning you. As of today, May the 28th, 2026, Josh Graham is now the prince of North Kakalaki. I am officially stripping you of your title of being the Kang. You're now the prince. The Kang of North Kakalaki belongs to none other than Mr. Four Shift of the Day himself, Will the Thrill Dalton, is now the new Kang of North Kakalaki. How does it feel to be demoted?
0: You
1: Bryce Young have even more in common.
0: You had me worried that in some public forum, on a tweet or an Instagram post, that I had misspelled your name and I was about to feel terrible. You're talking about the rundown that only me and you see? That is for merely me pronouncing things properly. It's not public. It's not first. Do you know how many names I'm probably spelling wrong on that document throughout the night? Nobody's supposed to see it. It's supposed to be if I say it well on the air. I don't give a rat's ass if your name's misspelled in the document.
1: Mike, you can fade him down, too, when you do it. Not the sounder. Fade him down.
0: What?
1: Can we actually practice something real quick? Mike, just cut his mic. Just cut his mic real quick. Josh trying to talk. He's trying to talk, and you can't hear him. That's amazing. We should do this more often during the show where we just mute Josh. Mike, you can pot him back up. He's off punishment.
0: Did he actually do it?
1: Yeah, he cut your ass off because he's getting
0: Mike,
1: trained. He's listening.
0: Never cut my mic again.
1: Mike.
0: And I'm being serious.
1: Mike.
0: And
1: Mike.
0: I'm being... And Linnell...
1: Mike, play the horn real quick.
0: I'm
1: play
0: telling
1: the horn
0: you...
1: again and then cut his mic.
0: What are you doing? Oh, I'm the here... I'm trying to get us to a place not
1: were you about to
0: pot
1: say that
0: shots
1: you're
0: at
1: the
0: our
1: hero?
0: Colleagues.
1: Were you about to say that you were the hero? And did you just say you were taking back?
0: What?
1: My hearing's off tonight. Between that and the seeing dog or the non-seeing dog, I just have a bunch of
0: and
1: things.
0: And now we're referencing things from an hour and a half ago. Okay. Now, how about we cut Linnell's mic? Let's do that and figure this one out while we hit on some stories that we haven't talked about yet.
1: Did Oliver just sell
0: Is that okay? Mic? Okay. 310-840-4910. How about we don't cut anybody's mics? And how about we talk about sports?
1: Josh, you upset. You got your Mikey cut off. You didn't like that, did you? I'm gonna put that in my back pocket and walk it back.
0: Let me ask you a question. And then maybe we can do the last hour of the show, and you're asking go on vacation. Let me ask you a question. Are you going to stop playing defense against the show, or are we going to do the show?
1: I'm playing defense against the show.
0: You are. What do you want? You want to do the show? Or do you want to play defense against the show?
1: I'm playing defense as a Oriole, Panther, Hurricane fan. You know nothing about defense, first and foremost. So don't say I'm playing defense against the show.
0: Orioles pitching was great tonight. They allowed Tampa to 2 runs. The Hurricanes, I think, limited Montreal to the fewest shots any team's ever had in an Eastern Conference Finals through 4 games. 43 shots. See, Mike, you're getting really good at this. I appreciate that from Mike. I do. There are headlines we haven't had a chance to get to yet. And I'm going to let you have the dealer's choice, Linnell. Because I can feel, like, you see vacation on the horizon. You're wanting to, like, punch the clock and say bye. So I'm trying to, like, revive you. I'm trying to bring you back to life.
1: How many shots at my radio personality am I going to have to hear within the next 5 minutes before we go to break? Now I'm mailing it in? Now you're accusing me of mailing it in?
0: You're mailing it in. Yeah, that's what I'm saying. Which of these stories? I'm giving you a dealer's choice. Do you want to talk about Travis Kelce now being part owner of the Cleveland Guardians ownership group, the MLBPA sending its first CBA proposal to MLB owners, or Robert Pattinson starring in a Chris Hansen movie? How to Catch a Predator.
1: We should talk about the MLBPA because it's the most pressing real sports story on the docket. For a league that's about to go defunct in the next 5 years because of their inability to come together on a collective bargaining agreement, I think this was a good step for them today. A proposal was set. There's conversation and dialogue being had. This is not a good step? No. This is a bad step? I'm being told in my ear this is an okay step.
0: It's good news.
1: Well, our resident baseball insider, Oliver Popular, whose baseball mind we value, says it's not that good of news. Why is it not that good of news?
0: If you're thinking that this is going to be the proposal that's accepted,
1: we have to have conversations started, though. It's my thing.
0: But here's the part that's important to note. It is smart for the players to put this out at a time where you look at the top teams in baseball, the American League. The two best teams in the American League might be the Rays and the Guardians. Their payroll, 24th and 29th out of 30 teams. So if you're trying to make the argument, hey, all this salary cap stuff being existential for baseball is overrated and overblown, now would be a good time to make that argument, as the Brewers are really good, the Rays are really good, the Guardians are really good, while the Mets, who spent more money than anybody else, are really bad, as are a lot of name brands. The Red Sox and Phillies having fired their managers the first 2 months. The San Francisco Giants have been a train wreck disaster. The Detroit Tigers, oh my God, tonight you lose Mize and you lose Kenley Jansen on the same night. It's brutal. And that's a top 10 spending team. So if you want to make the case now to Major League Baseball owners, hey, the salary cap thing is not worth losing time next season for, I think it's a good argument to make, because even if you believe that it would be best for baseball to have a salary cap for the health of the sport, we can all agree that the worst case scenario is not playing the season on time next year. If 94 taught us anything, that strike, it's the damage that would do, and it would ruin the momentum that the sport.
1: Why no one cares about Major League Baseball at this current juncture, and they're at risk of it happening again. I think the fact that this conversation...
0: Baseball's doing really well.
1: And to you.
0: I mean, the ratings show it.
1: Ratings, smatings. Okay. Your opinion, my opinion.
0: Got it. No,
1: I think the fact that there's conversation... The fact that there's conversation happening, I think is a good thing.
0: I agree. I think it's a good step. As long as you understand that that's not going to be what the owners accept, but it does lead to public dialogue, because that conversation, then
1: no dialogue, conversation. No deal.
0: Baseball fans need to ask themselves a question, like, what is the most important thing here, and what is the worst case scenario? Because some might say it's worth losing time next year if it means getting a salary cap. I would disagree wholeheartedly with those people, even as somebody in an idyllic world who would like a salary cap for baseball. It's not worth losing games next year for it. And I think the early part of this season, some of the results we've seen back that up. Mike Vrabel met with reporters for the first time since the NFL draft. You know, the draft where he missed day 3 because he was at counseling with his wife. There's a lot that he had to say. There's a lot that you need to hear, and we'll get to it all next on Westwood One Sports Night.
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0: I did have an NWA phase where I listened to a lot of Ice Cube, NWA, Eazy-E, you name it. I don't know if you ever had a similar phase.
1: No. I'm 28.
0: Were you ever into 90s hip-hop?
1: I'm 28. So, no, I was never, ever. The most 90s hip-hop I got was from Grand Theft Auto.
0: Huh. See, I love Tribe Called Quest. I used to wake up every morning to Eazy-E. That used to get me where I needed to go in order to start the day the right way with some Eazy-E. When I sold books door-to-door in Texas. So, 90s hip-hop speaks some of my language. I do love 2000s hip-hop as well because, like you, I am a millennial. I'm 32 years old, so just a little older. We've got Graham's gambling that we're going to do in about 20 minutes. How about we get to some Mike Vrabel sound? Because this is the gift that keeps on giving. Mike Vrabel meeting with media for the first time since the NFL draft. And Mike Vrabel had a lot to say on a myriad of different subjects. Linnell, if you were advising Mike Vrabel in terms of how to best answer inevitable questions that are going to be asked about, if it's not specifically Diana Rossini, the scandal, stepping away from the team, day three of the NFL draft, what advice might you give Mike Vrabel?
1: Here's a step the hell down to stop being a distraction to the entire National Football League, more specifically the Patriots organization. That would be my advice. Don't answer the questions at all. Just step down. Obviously being facetious when I say that, right? I think he did the best job he could. I keep plugging Patriots YouTube for whatever reason. 18 minutes and 17 seconds of your life that you all need to spend listening to the worst press conference today that I ever heard in my entire life. He had no clue how to handle himself at the podium. It was awkward. It was cringy. And wait till training camp when he has to speak every single day. You know what also happens during training camp? The amount of media that's allowed to participate grows exponentially. So I wonder if TMZ is going to try to get a credential to Patriots practice.
0: They might. They just might. Pretty clearly somebody had the directive to Mike. Try to shift things to football as quickly as you can. Here was Mike, for example, when he was asked about how he's been handling the distraction within the locker room.
2: Well, I mean, again, with that, we all have to deal with things, outside of here. And my focus and obviously the excitement that I have for coaching is what is most important right now. And this is a great opportunity, the spring.
0: Yeah, that's it. It's a great opportunity, the spring. Great opportunity, Linnell, to do what? To work out in shorts with no pads. That's the opportunity.
1: I don't know. I guess as I'm being harsh and critical of him and saying it was the worst presser ever, what was I expecting him to say, I guess? Maybe I need to, like, recalibrate my expectations for Mike Vrabel at the podium from here on out. Because like I told you earlier, when I called, like, my jaw, my chin is still literally on my hardwood floor as we speak. I could not believe the one answer that he gave, and I'm sure we're going to play that clip coming up here in a second. This whole 18-minute presser, I'll continue to say it, I thought was an unmitigated disaster. Now, the other part of this that I, like, haven't brought to the forefront yet on this show since we've been talking about this for the past several months, what if this is like a rallying cry for the Patriots? What if this controversy, what if this scandal, what if this distraction actually bands the Patriots together and they want to fight for Mike? Doesn't that sound like something you put on like a picket fence, fight for Mike? What if they want to rally? What if they want to puke and rally for Mike Vrabel here? Because I'll be real with you. And it's a 2 a.m. hour. We can be safe.
0: In Raleigh?
1: They're probably, dude, I'm telling you, there are probably Patriots players that walked up to Mike Vrabel and dapped his ass up for what he did. I guarantee you, the conversation behind the walls of that locker room is a hell of a lot different than the conversations we're having as media members about what exactly happened. Something that we call a distraction, they may praise in that Patriots locker room. And I
0: just not care.
1: Not care. But, like, Vrabes is also the type of coach, too, that a lot of these dudes watched him play. Because of their age. Like, Vrabes hasn't been out of the football forever, right? A lot of these dudes probably got to grow up watching him play. And, like, Vrabes is a cool dude, a player's coach. So I think it goes over easy in the locker room. I just think this part, that 18-minute awkwardness, that's going to be what New England's going to have to, you know, fight here over the next couple.
0: And there's going to be some people who say, how is this not discussed? It's all anybody's talking about, and this has to be addressed and whatnot. A good friend of mine is Steve Logan. Steve Logan was the head coach at my alma mater, East Carolina, but most notably in the NFL, he was the quarterback's coach in San Francisco when Colin Kaepernick was benched by the 49ers towards the end of his run there. And obviously there were a lot of headlines surrounding Colin at that time and Blaine Gabbert. So I remember talking to Steve. I was like, how did you deal with that? Oh my gosh, it's the biggest circus in the NFL. He's like, what are you talking about? We didn't talk about that at all. He walked into the building. We had our QB meetings. We broke down film. We talked about the opponent. This isn't college where I have to care about their transcripts or, you know, that their girlfriend broke up with them. When they're in the building, we talk about ball. And I guarantee you that that's, other than, to your point, maybe guys being guys, making jokes about it, making light of it amongst the guys, I don't think it's something that gets brought about. I don't think there's one guy who's like, oh, man, I don't know if I can listen to Coach Vrabes because of this. I don't think so.
1: I agree with you. I don't think his messaging hits any different after this scandal. I don't think his leadership is in question at all. For me, it's always been about public perception with this story. It's never been about what anybody behind those walls think. It's never been about what the people close to Mike Vrabel think. It's the public perception of the situation and the fact that it's constantly being talked about and poked and poked and poked and poked. I can't wait till we get to the audio clip that I am salivating over because
0: let's just get to it then.
1: Some very interesting insight.
0: Here is Mike Vrabel when he's asked about the future of this story, or more importantly, I think it was in the context of him missing a day due to counseling, day 3 of the NFL draft. If there were any other dates on the Patriots offseason calendar he was planning to miss.
2: I mean, I can only tell you I'm going to be there today, Ben. And I can't.

0: You.
1: How you far did you go? How far did you, really go with her? If he's the pappy, you got to step down if he's the pappy.
2: Oh, man. There's that, or if what if there's a tape? Got to ask the question.
1: If there's a, if it's the first thing that folks are going to talk about if there's a tape is, was he lying? When he told his wife that he would sacrifice his hog for a title. Because he had a lot of hog to spare. That's the first thing that people are going to talk about. Was he lying? That'd be the first observation that folks make. But like,
2: I need to obtain the text messages between Diana and Mike on the date that that went viral where he said that. Just to know what Diana texted Mike about. Just to know.
1: That's incredible.
2: I don't know.
1: But no, like, hearing that, like, that piece of audio that we just played, I'm sorry, it screams, hey, I may not be here too much longer. It screams, hey, I'm a placeholder, right? And remember that story that came out from Daily Mail that we just kind of brushed to the side when they said that they were looking potentially at replacements for one Mike Vrabel, and old Mike Tomlin was a guy that was at the top of that list. We very much brushed that Daily Mail report to the side. How much more credible does it look here this morning? How much more credible does it look here at this current moment? What do you mean you don't know what's going to come out? I mean, I don't know. Like, Mike, where's your decorum? You might as well lay it all out there at this point. Everybody knows you cheated. Everybody knows you stepped out on your wife. At this point, just be honest.
2: I like this version of Linnell, because it was a few weeks ago you were still saying, we don't know that he did it. And now it's,
1: He definitely did it. I mean, it was video evidence. I mean, they did it. I don't think I ever said he didn't do it.
2: There's video evidence?
1: Well.
2: I didn't know that.
1: They're lip locking at a public pub.
2: Public pecs. Yes, the public pecs. It's a thing. A lot of pecking.
1: The people's pecs.
2: And on the day that the world was crashing down, remember when we all learned about Rudy Gobert and then the locker room got sequestered and then Tom Hanks had COVID and Fred Hoiberg, there was a weird thing with him. And that was that night, you know, the day that we were all saying, be close to your loved ones, make sure you kind of stay apart from everybody else. And he was at a pub with.
1: What do you think Mike told his wife? What do you think Mike told his wife he was doing during that COVID shutdown moment when he was supposed to be at home with his family?
2: It's free agency.
1: Work.
2: Oh, you mean Mike? Oh, yeah, work. Uh-huh.
1: I just am baffled that he basically just told us that, yeah, like, there's a lot more coming out. That's what he told us today in a nutshell. It was like, yeah, you thought what's out now was bad. You wait until if they have what I think they have, that's the best way that I can put it. If Mike Vrabel basically said, if they have what I think they have, this is all going to go down. And you may not see me again. I don't know what's next. He can't get fired for a sex. And it's never about him being fired. I got to continue to stay on task, Linnell. It's not about him being fired. He's going to feel public pressure to step down.
2: I don't think so. I think this blows over. I do.
1: I think underestimating the American media.
2: No, I'm not. I think you're underestimating how little we care about public controversies when the football starts. When the football starts, we start talking about football more.
1: Are the Patriots the really why exciting, so big? Though? Like, what do the Patriots have to be excited about?
2: And again, yeah, that's the other piece of it. That's the other piece of it, Linnell. The other piece of it is, this is not Aaron Glenn, who, after 1 year, didn't do anything with the Jets, but finished with the second worst record in the league. This is a guy in his first year that took the Patriots to the Super Bowl. We can dislike it or like it, but there's more leeway that's given to the guy that wins. There just is.
1: To me, it isn't even about the leeway. It's about, like, the current state of the team. Like, we all know it. What New England did last year en route to the Super Bowl was one of the easiest runs we've seen in the AFC in recent memory.
2: Mm-hmm.
1: They played a last place schedule. The team.
2: But they went 14-3 with that schedule.
1: Dude, that's what you're supposed to do when you play bad teams.
2: No, it isn't. When you win 14.

0: 13 games in the NFL. That's impressive. Again, I know their schedule wasn't great. I know you
1: cannot. 12-5 in 24, the Commanders did when they played that BS schedule.
0: Here's what I know from covering a lot of bad football. Bad coaches don't win the games that you're supposed to win. Good football coaches do. And Mike Vrabel won the games he's supposed to win. And then won playoff games, and he deserves credit for that. Does that mean that they were what that record suggested?
2: They're fraudulent.
0: No. Sure, you could say that, given how they played in the Super Bowl. That's fine. But still, going 14-3 and going to the Super Bowl in your first year, inheriting a team that was bottom five in the NFL the previous year, I think that says something about coaching. Having more free agents on a team that made it to the Super Bowl in NFL history tells you something about how a coach can put some things together. He's a hell of a coach, and that's what they care about most.
2: I've seen this act before. It's like it's so eerily similar to what I watched happen with my Commanders. We were all geeked up in year one. Jayden Daniels beats up on a BS schedule. It takes us all the way to the conference championship. And then year two, we had to play a big boy schedule. We got kicked in our face. I see the same sort of regression happening this year for New England, playing a big boy. The Commanders won 12 games in 2024. The year before, they were picking second in the damn draft. It's literally the same thing. I expect them to take a significant step back because everything that they did last year, to me at least, was fraudulent. Just my opinion.
0: I don't respect the Patriots. I'm not sure if I'd push back too much on it. I think they're going to take a step back, too, because 14's a lot of wins. And they do have a lot of substantial questions to answer. And they still have a move that they need to make at wide receiver that everybody just assumes is going to be made. If only there was an NFL insider that had access to Mike Vrabel that could potentially break that news. It would be funny if that's her re-announcement back into the...
2: She's the one
0: that breaks the A.J. Brown news next week. Like, what's the larger reaction?
2: Mike could do. Seriously, give her the scoop. Like, it's the least he could do. Seriously.
0: If she's the last scoop I'll ever give you.
2: Who knows? If she's not the one to break this, I actually do think that's fascinating, Josh. If she's not the one to break this, you got to wonder, like, this was all for nothing. Like, if she's not the one to break the story, this whole scandal is basically all for nothing.
0: Paternity test might say otherwise.
2: I'm not willing to go down that route.
0: I'm not willing to.
2: Anytime I go down that route, there's a certain man with a last name Povich. Sky blue logo. This is something fresh out of Maury. This should be on the Maury show.
0: Orioles left-hander Cade Povich. That guy can deal. Guy can push. Orioles are really good too. I'm glad I took that Hurricane.
2: He's a shover.
0: Yes, he shoves.
2: Yeah,
0: that's what Cade Povich does. Lefty, southpaw. What he does. I was about to say, like, this Vrabel stuff sounds like the type of stuff that would appear in a Chris Hansen show.
2: I love Chris Hansen.
0: Robert Pattinson starring in the Chris Hansen movie. Did you watch the trailer for this?
2: I did. It was amazing. It gave me goosebumps. So, y'all know I don't really watch TV I don't have the attention span. I think it's Chris Hansen, How to Catch Predator.
0: It's Primetime. That's the name of the movie that's coming out. A trailer dropped. Robert Pattinson's playing Chris Hansen from To Catch a Predator in a movie.
2: I watch that. I watch Court Cam. I used to be able to watch the first 48, but now I have bad dreams about it. Cops. I used to love Trauma, Life in the ER. That was like as an 8-year-old, Saturdays with America's Most Wanted and then Cops back to back. Holy cow. That John Walsh is a badass. I love me some John Walsh.
0: I know Cops doesn't start till 4.
2: Damn.
0: Is that
2: another one of your obscure bits?
0: Obscure?
2: I knew that was
0: Step Brothers. It's one of the greatest comedies ever.
2: Oh, that's my favorite.
0: Why are you so sweaty? It's watching Cops.
2: It's actually my favorite.
0: Well, I know Cops doesn't start till 4. I'm going to go upstairs and your drum set. Okay, we got Graham's gambling bets to hand out because I'm gambling again. And we got Weird But True to do here on Westwood One Sports Tonight. That's up next.
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0: I am Josh Graham. We have bets to hand out, but bets can wait because Linnell Willingham has weird but true cooked up for us. Linnell, this is the last hour of the show where weird things tend to happen. Weird stuff generally drives us. On a show like tonight, weird things have been driving a lot of what we have. So that just means it's a high bar to meet. What do you have in weird but true?
1: So it was something that happened in game 5 of the Western Conference Finals, a game in which OKC took care of business handily. Down the stretch, it wasn't very competitive. They were not within striking distance for majority of the back end of the fourth quarter. Right, the last like 4 or 5 minutes, it was all OKC. And at a certain point, you saw the Spurs wave the white towel. And in waving the white towel, they had 2K legend Bismack Biyombo check into the game. And Jared McCain spoke on this.
0: I thought
1: it was Charlotte Hornets legend, 2K legend, same difference.
0: Mason Plumlee, too.
1: There's a quote from Jared McCain. I don't know if any of you all saw the end of regulation of Game 5 between Spurs and the Thunder, but Bismack Biyombo was out there trying to clobber people. And this is a quote from one Jared McCain. Yeah, that was crazy. I didn't expect it. We were at the free throw line, and I was like, why'd you do that, man? And he was like, I got another one for you, too. So, weird but true, Bismack Biyombo is the enforcer for the San Antonio Spurs. He comes off as like the nicest guy in America. His name is Bismack. Mm-hmm. For crying out loud. He just seems like just the nicest character ever, potentially. And yet, he's the enforcer. I would not, you know, coin him to be that guy. You could ask me anybody else on the roster, but not him.
0: I'm surprised that this is your weird but true story related to San Antonio and Oklahoma City, and not Shai Gilgeous-Alexander reportedly from The Athletic sending a cease and desist to Underdog Sportsbook because they were making, essentially, a ton of jokes about his flopping.
1: Also weird, also true.
0: Does that make them more dislikable, the Thunder, and more specifically SGA?
1: Maybe it's me trying to zig when the world zags. I don't think the Thunder are unlikable. I don't think they've reached. They haven't accomplished enough to be unlikable. They won one championship. Like, people need to stop crying. They won one title, dude. How are they unlikable? I don't get it.
0: I mean, Golden State became super villainous with just one title when they added Durant. So they won in 15, lost in 16. And I don't know. I mean, Oklahoma City, it's 3 straight years that you've finished number one in the West. Mm-hmm. That's a lot of wins. I don't know. What's the threshold of what you need to do in order to be disliked?
1: To me, I feel like it takes a little bit more, an extra, for them to be disliked because of how long they sucked and how long they were irrelevant. Like, they deserve to be good for a stretch of time. I don't think they've, and I know I've heard some other folks on this very network, our good pals Bleck and Abdallah, who you can hear noon to 3 p.m. Eastern time, have been going to town on OKC and calling them villains. I strongly disagree. I don't get why they would be disliked this early in their reign of success. They have one championship. Normally, when you begin to dislike a team, it's because you get a fatigue of them just constantly being the best, right? That Golden State team.
0: So you don't, that's what I'm saying. Like, so you didn't agree with Golden State becoming villains because they were once they added Durant. And that entire season, they had only one title and they were the villains, period. And how quickly did it happen for the Miami Heatles? Like it happened right away before they won a title. Heatles.
1: I'll just call them the heels. Look, I got you.
0: Even but better, now, if I called them the heels. Don't give me that much credit.
1: I see what you're... But with Miami, it was just the idea of those three dudes teaming up. And I guess that's what you're saying for Golden State. adding arguably a top three player in the world at the time to the best
0: OKC
1: core
0: needs
1: basketball.
0: To add Giannis. Is that
1: well,
0: what
1: I was
0: going to
1: say? If they somehow pull Giannis Antetokounmpo out of their ass, which would be.
0: bring Neil Asses back up on this show.
1: It would be drama. But that would be a potentially like villainous move. But I still think just because of how long they suffered, whatever prosperity that we see from OKC, let them live.
0: Where you're getting this. Maybe this is me living in North Carolina, where there's the Charlotte Hornets that haven't even been to an Eastern Conference Finals in their history. Maybe there's that. Washington, when's the last time Washington was in the playoffs? You live in D.C.
1: The Wizards?
0: Yeah.
1: 2020?
0: Oh, Beal got him there? Okay. Didn't know that. I don't really view OKC as being a long-suffering team. When you had Durant, Harden,
1: that was a decade plus ago, though. Like,
0: and then, but then again, you in less than 5 years after Durant leaves, you've got SGA. And you had the Chris Paul COVID season where he beat Houston in a best of seven series, or I maybe lost in game seven to the Rockets. So I don't view them as being long suffering when they've actually been to heights that a lot of franchises in the league have not. But SGA sending cease and desists, it does make you wonder if other players have thought about it. If other stars have been like, you know what?
1: So I feel like
0: since SGA did it, maybe I can file a cease and desist.
1: I hope not. I feel like we're burying the lead with this. SGA, I mean, and I rock with him. I called him the best guard. I guess I have to continuously stand on that take, and my feet hurt as a result. I called him the best guard since Michael Jordan. This was the most crybaby, baby bop, bratty, spoiled ass move that I've ever seen in basketball. He essentially sent a cease and desist to Underdog because of their excessive criticism of his flopping. Have thicker skin. You're SGA. Like, you get it. You know that you flop every now and then, pal. Someone's going to make fun of it. Great. You were saying earlier, and I think you hit the nail on the head.
0: Oh, but hold 1 second, though. Now that this is out publicly prior to Game 6, every San Antonio fan that's in that building for Game 6 not only knows what they need to be chanting or what kind of thing, they know it bothers him.
1: Yeah.
0: They know it bothers him, and that is a gift. That's a gift to that building that's going to be an insane asylum for Game 6.
1: Yeah. I just am surprised for a dude that, like, routinely puts together, like, thought-provoking Instagram captions sneak-dissing the opponent on a regular basis, for him not to be thick-skinned in this particular scenario, I'm a little perplexed by. Perplexed.
0: Let's get to, you just let me know if you would do this or you want it. I got a couple of bets here. Let's get to it. It's time for Graham's Gambling.
2: Sitting back, count money all day, you know.
3: It's time for Graham's Gambling. Let's make some money.
0: I'm taking the Spurs -3.5, Linnell. You laying the points?
1: They're going to win. I don't know if they win by four. Risky.
0: Yeah, can they win by four?
1: Risky. They can do it. They can do all things through Christ that strengthens them. But that is risky.
0: And then, so I'm going to lay the points. I'm going to do that with San Antonio. I think they win the game. In terms of a prop, I think I'm going to stare down the barrel, and I'm going to take a risk, and I'm going to bet under 13.5 points for Jared McCain. I think home Jared McCain is going to be different than road Jared McCain, and if there's a guy that you're going to point to and say he's not going to play the way that he did in the last game, I think it's probably Jared McCain. Are they going to put him back in the starting lineup? I guess I could focus on Kaysom Wallace. It's either Jared McCain or Kaysom Wallace. Kaysom Wallace under 8.5 points or Jared McCain under 13.5. Those are the two that I'm eyeballing closely. Somebody on that bench isn't going to have a great shooting night.
1: As long as there's a fresh coat of paint on Jared McCain's nails, he's going to go crazy. He's not a guy that I would be betting against at this current juncture.
0: Kaysom Wallace is the answer.
1: Just based off of what, so maybe Kaysom Wallace is the answer. But he also is a possessed animal, Tasmanian devil, pit bull. So I wouldn't bet against him.
0: Kaysom Wallace, under 8.5 points, San Antonio, -3.5. That is what we're doing.
1: That's the formula for you?
0: That is the formula. There's, just because I know you wanted to get to some baseball tonight, not even talking just about the Orioles, Shohei Ohtani, Los Doyers, your Dodgers.
1: You say it loud and proud. Is this where you're...
0: No, this is your opportunity to talk about your guy.
1: The floor here? Mm-hmm. It's not just my guy. It should be America's guy.
0: Well, he's Japan. He's Japanese.
1: That stuff.
0: SGA is Canadian and Shohei Ohtani is Japanese.
1: We just can't have
0: At least we didn't say he's Korean. He's Japanese.
1: He's not K-pop. We do, in fact, know that he is not K-pop. But no, man. I mean, and maybe someone with a more, depth of knowledge could tell me this. To have a .82 ERA as a starting pitcher with 7 starts, it's pretty nuts, isn't it? It's pretty
0: ridiculous. League, the National League Cy Young race is going to be... It's going to be coconuts. That's what it's going to be. I don't know why. I don't think I've ever heard anybody else say that rather than like nuts. I had a 10th grade high school like personal finance teacher at my charter school I went to who would always say that expression. It's not just nuts. It's coconuts. And I
1: think
0: coconuts
1: are terrible and coconut water is for privileged people.
0: Uh-huh. So I will say, are you kidding on that?
1: I've never had coconut water, so I can't really talk down on it.
0: Uh-huh.
1: In terms of being for privileged people, I don't know.
0: It would be coconuts. Or it is the National League Cy Young race. Because just in the NL Central alone, you got Jacob Mizorowski, you got Paul Skenes, Chase Burns, hashtag ProDeeks, Wake Forest, the helmet somewhere. Shout out to the Deeks. And you got Shohei Ohtani, all in the National League. That's going to be nuts. But I'll tell you who I felt very badly for. A former Dodger today. Don't know if you saw this. Dusty May. Maybe I feel particularly bad for him because if you Google him, the man's as ginger as it gets. I could say that I'm a redhead. Shout out to all the redheads that are out there. Dusty May is pitching for the Cardinals. He's got a no-hitter through 7. He's got 6 more outs to get. Leadoff hit in the 8th. His team's leading 1-0. He comes out of the game. And St. Louis wins 2-1. Wins 2-1. You throw a no-hitter through 7. Your team still loses the baseball game. Brutal. That happened today. Tigers lost 2 starters in the same game. But if we want positive, Christopher Sanchez, scoreless streak for the Phillies, is up to 44 2/3 innings. 44 2/3 innings straight without allowing a run, and it required a diving catch in center field in order to keep that streak going. The market breaks, Linnell, set by Grover Cleveland Alexander in 1911. 115 years ago was the last time somebody had a streak like this for the Phillies, and Christopher Sanchez has broken that mark. See, that's what's great about baseball. You can go back 115 years with some of these records, some of these streaks.
1: It's beautiful. It's
0: 115 beautiful. Years. Yeah. D-Day, what do we have and put it to bed?
4: I have a problem that has risen up in my life that I think is going to paint me in a very bad way. And I'm going to share that with you guys next.
3: The Knicks are headed to the NBA Finals for the first time since 1999. Back then, we had dial-up internet. Livin' La Vida Loca topped the charts. And the world was worried about Y2K. Yeah, it's been a while. Congrats, Big Apple. Party like it's 1999. Westwood One Sports. We are your home of the Flames.
5: 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Rebound. And Wolf denies Celebrini from point-blank range.
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20: This is Westwood One Sports Night. Here's Josh Graham and Linnell Willingham.
0: What a show. Drake Toll, good luck topping that. I actually started the day on Drake Toll's program. That's Linnell Willingham. I'm Josh Graham. The Hurricanes, the Orioles winners. You went to Commanders camp. You saw how healthy Jaden Daniels looks. Before we get to put it to bed, anything to add from what you saw up close watching the Commanders today, Linnell?
1: I think he's capable of winning the league MVP if it all goes properly.
0: Whoa!
1: Is that what you wanted? Is that what you needed out of me? I believe that, though. I do. People in Washington think we have no wide receivers. There's too much panic and angst amongst our fan base in Washington. It's hard for me to jive with it sometimes. People are too worried. Too scared. Too worried, too scared.
0: Can't be scared. Scared money don't make no money.
1: Exactly.
0: And we'll see what this group of skill players was something else
1: I had in my potential weird but true. Our beloved partners at the DraftKings Sportsbook set over-unders for quarterback touchdown passes this year. Jaden Daniels, 21.5. Bryce Young, 20.5. What the hell are we doing, DraftKings? And I love you guys. We're literally family. But that was, I don't know if it was like rage bait or what, but to think that those two could potentially be anywhere in the same stratosphere. The only thing they have in common is that they're both from the IE. The Inland Empire.
0: Got it.
1: Yep.
0: I think I actually bet Bryce Young's over on touchdown passes last year. It was 19.5, and that cashed pretty easily. So that number sounds... I think books have been disrespecting Bryce Young.
1: And why is he so close to Jaden Daniels?
0: There it is. Jaden Daniels is being... what I learned from your weird but true is that Vegas is also similarly disrespecting Jaden Daniels, it seems.
1: I wouldn't look at that as Bryce Young's number as disrespect. I think that's just how they evaluated him.
0: He exceeded that number easily last year. So
1: easily?
0: He did.
1: Easily?
0: I wasn't sweating it.
1: Josh.
0: I think it was like with a month to go he exceeded that. Yeah.
1: Easily.
0: How many touchdowns did Bryce finish with? He finished with 23? 19.5?
1: Like easily?
0: Yeah, I think it's easily. I do.
1: He cleared it by 4 tuds.
0: I do. Yeah, that's pretty
1: He had 4 tuds in the final 3 weeks. 2 touchdown game against Tampa. 2 out of the 3 games to finish the year. So I wouldn't say he got it easily, but who cares?
0: It never ceases to amaze me, your level of disdain towards
1: how
0: Bryce
1: hard
0: Young.
1: I go to slander Bryce Young. And it's not even slander. It's just, if I was to sit up here and try and act like he was a good quarterback, people wouldn't take my football take seriously. So.
0: It's going to be really funny when the Panthers win the NFC South this year and Washington doesn't make the playoffs.
1: Winning the South is like... winning the South is like getting an X written on your hand when you're underage and walked into a bar. It's like just what happens. Someone's got to do it for you. Like, it just happens. You get no brownie points for winning the lousy-ass NFC South.
0: But then what happens when you get into the bar and then you wash off those X's and win your first playoff game?
1: I used to lick the X on my hand and put it on other people's hands so that I can get under. Yeah. That's how I used to sneak into the bar at Bethany. I used to get people to lick their hand and stamp my hand, preferably a female's lick.
0: That's a good pro tip. It's either disgusting or a good pro tip or both. Let's close things out, though. Make sure you're subscribed to the YouTube channel, search at Westwood One Sports Night. And also, hey, we have the podcast feed. You can find Apple Podcasts and Spotify. Let's close things out. Denton Day helping us put this show to bed.
4: So I think I've made my stance on this particular topic pretty clear on the show. In the event that I have not, I will do so now. I hate AI. Hate it. Bane of my existence. I stumbled across something this week, though, that puts me in the crosshairs. Because there's apparently something going on with artificial intelligence where they use a lot of M-dashes. This is like super nerdy because I write a lot. They use M-dashes a lot. And M-dashes are now being utilized as a sign of, hey, this was not written by a real person. Here's the problem. I use M-dashes when I write because I went to journalism school. And M-dash is a very big deal in the world of journalism. I can understand in the non-journalism world, like if you're writing a scholastic paper or whatever non-journalism things people write, I don't know, where you'd be using M-dash and you're like, yeah, clearly a computer wrote this. Am I now officially AI? Is that how that works? Dude, I just lose my status as a human?
0: I use way too many M-dashes.
1: What is an M-dash? I'm sorry.
0: It's like a longer hyphen. It's like the longer...
4: You see it all the time in sports articles. You don't recognize it. You might not recognize it because it's just so natural in sports articles or any kind of journalistic article. But my wife told me this, and she doesn't exist in this kind of world. But she's like, I use M-dashes. And I was like, sweetie, if you use M-dashes, you don't know what I'd be doing because I'd be just spamming an M-dash.
0: A lot of M-dash.
1: It's like a fancy comma?
4: Pretty much, yeah.
1: What a description.
0: Oh, yeah. Do you not use the Oxford comma either, D-Day?
4: I'm hit or miss on that. It depends who I'm writing to.
0: Yeah, I can't do it because I did a lot of writing for a handful of years, and now once you have that certain style, you just can't change it. I'm going through my tweets right now, and there are a lot of M dashes. A lot of M dashes.
1: Why is it called an M dash?
0: Is that French too?
4: I would hope not.
0: Back to Allah. Yeah.
4: I would hope that's not a French thing.
1: Adam Silver went on the Booze Punters podcast and said that the NBA is going to start using artificial intelligence to review calls.
4: They already use it in other ways.
0: Yeah.
1: Really?
0: I'm anti too, because I'm pro-human. I'm a pro-human.
1: Me being
0: human
1: the king of
0: person.
1: The ABS.
4: I'm pro most humans. Yeah. Not all of them.
0: Just pro-humanity.
1: Most humans. It's a crazy
0: I hate watching the reviews in basketball games. I hate how they just challenge random calls in the first half with like 8 minutes to go. I'm like, we're stopping this basketball game to look at whether or not this ball went out of bounds. We're really doing this. And then we have to sit here and wait. And they're like, whoop, the ref got it wrong because we can't just have built-in human mistakes sometimes in this form of entertainment.
1: Thing is, like, I'm sorry, not to rehash the same argument again, but like, if you can, if you could guarantee the call to be correct, like, why would you not want that?
0: It takes time. Like, you just don't want to stop the flow of the game. Being right doesn't mean it's more entertaining. You know, and in the end, it is an entertainment vessel. Linnell Willingham, that should be your bio on your social media feeds. Entertainment vessel. Because that's what you are. You just bring it.
1: That's a say interesting comment.
0: We're going to miss you, my friend. We'll talk to you next week, game one of the NBA Finals. This has been Westwood One Sports Night.
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0: guys, mini camps and OTAs are starting across the NFL. Let's ask this question. What's been the biggest story of this NFL offseason? Because if you ask coaches, they'll say the offseason's over. Now it's preseason preparation. That's how they view this portion of the calendar. 310-840-4910 if you want in. That's Linnell Willingham. I'm Josh Graham, however and wherever you're listening or watching. Greatly appreciate that. You can make a case, Linnell, that the Mike Vrabel, Diana Rossini scandal is the biggest story of the NFL offseason. Would you make that case?
1: Man. It's hard not to, right? Like, that has been the gift that keeps on giving when it comes to what we do for a living.
0: What else are you considering?
1: That's what I'm considering, and this is selfish. This is me doing pat yourself on the back radio, no pun intended, winkety wink to where this is going. The recovery of one Patrick Mahomes from his ACL tear is the biggest football story in the NFL. And when you think about the reports that came out today, like, they expect him to be ready for week number one. That would be 9 months to the day, if I'm not mistaken, from when he suffered the ACL tear against the LA Chargers in December.
0: He was on the field today, and he had a big old brace on that knee.
1: I don't love that because I got RG3 PTSD. Just anytime I see a quarterback in a bulky brace, I think that they're going to, you know, divorce their wife, stop taking care of their kids, and marry some Russian model. It's a tough, tough
0: eat
1: bit.
0: Baguettes
1: eat baguettes
0: and cup the baguette.
1: Yeah. Mm-hmm. So I do get a little bit nervous when it comes to old Patty Mahomes wearing the big bulky brace. But it goes back to what I said when we had the conversation about the best team in the AFC. I think when you give a uber competitor athlete like Patty Mahomes some built-in adversity and like a chip on his shoulder, something that he's got a goal that he's got to accomplish, I think he locks the hell in, and I think we see the best version of Pat Mahomes that we've ever seen. And I think they're going to shock the NFL world this year because for whatever reason, feels like Kansas City's flying under the radar here.
0: Yeah, what kind of socks does Patrick Mahomes like to wear? A lot of RG3 references here on the show. Don't know.
1: You were a big fan of his sock game? That was probably the best thing he did in his career was those damn socks.
0: I used to see RG3 quite a bit, and we'd talk often about sock game because I have a deep arsenal of socks. I'm a big sock guy. I have a lot of different loud socks, funny socks, cool socks, a lot of different socks. I'm a sock guy. I'm about it. Other big storylines of the NFL offseason that you could pick, 310-840-4910, John Harbaugh to the New York Giants, really the entire Giants offseason.
1: Yeah, literally.
0: You can talk about the Dexter Lawrence trade.
1: From the rooter
0: you can talk
1: to the
0: about
1: tutor.
0: Jackson Dart. You can talk about Abdul Carter if you view that as being the most interesting part of that story. A lot of
1: Steve Tisch
0: angles to that. There's that. Let's not
1: There's
0: forget
1: that.
0: About that, as a lot of people are. Aaron Rodgers announcing his retirement tour. That could be framed as the biggest story of the NFL offseason. But honestly, some don't like it because it's salacious and it kind of reeks of, like, tabloids creeping into the NFL conversation.
1: The news is the news, brother. The news is the news. This isn't, I'm saying, Fox.
0: It's the Vrabel,
1: we calling it down the middle, baby.
0: Scandal. It is. It took over the NFL draft. It's all anybody wanted to talk about in Pittsburgh with more and more photos leaking of them together. Vrabel announced that he was going to leave the war room on day 3 of the draft, and he hired crisis control PR experts. It also might have ended the career of a prominent NFL insider. We actually heard from Mike Vrabel for the first time since the draft today. He had some interesting comments. In the way, and this is a football comment that is interesting, as a way to deflect from the significance of missing that third day of the draft, Vrabel probably unintentionally might have had the most pointed commentary, certainly from a coach or an executive, in speaking about the quality of this year's draft class. Listen.
2: Okay, two-part. They moved around, they made some trades, and again, this draft was pretty unique. I don't know if it's really been talked about, but they're just the volume of players in the draft wasn't what it normally is. And we saw a lot of players that went back, to school that probably could have come out. I would imagine that it's the NIL and their ability to go back and play for stated in college.
0: This draft wasn't that deep. So him kind of deflect the significance of him being day three, their day three. He just essentially said, I didn't have to be there day three because there ain't players worth a damn taken in day three.
1: Another example of why today was just a PR nightmare for the New England Patriots. And this is going to continue and continue.
0: Why? That's a great answer.
1: Of course, it's a great answer. It's the talent pool sucked because you wasn't there, Mike. That's why you're saying that. I guarantee you.
0: No, it did. It did. The talent level wasn't good this year. I'm glad someone said it out loud. Everybody was thinking it. Oh, next year's class is great. No, I mean,
1: everybody
0: really,
1: was thinking
0: a lot better than this year's class.
1: Come on, man. It's another.
0: This year's class wasn't good.
1: I'll beg to differ on that. Bottom line is, I, once again, if you have 18 minutes and 17 seconds to spare, when you're not watching this stream, go to YouTube and watch this Mike Vrabel press conference. It is the most cringeworthy, awkward 18-minute exchange between him and the Boston media that's walking on damn pins and needles because they don't want to get their PR credential revoked. Someone threw out a question to Drake May today asking, is he thicker with two C's? That's how scared and on edge the damn Patriots reporters are that they're asking about Drake May's booty.
0: Hey, man, I covered the guy in Chapel Hill. Thick with two C's. Drake May. I mean, he's got that thing on him. What do you want me to say?
1: That's incredible. I mean, that's... Can you actually play the
0: what
1: horn
0: do you think
1: for what he just said? I actually think that is... I'm actually glad that this is not part of this program.
0: Drake May's Carolina Hurricanes fan. The Canes, they're in the Eastern Conference Finals.
1: And next time we play, let's
0: pot his
1: mic down
0: at the same
1: time. And
0: they're about to go to the Stanley Cup Finals. No, don't do that. What do you think? What do you think the first question that was asked during Mike Vrabel's presser was?
1: I know the first question. That's kind of cheating.
0: Okay. It was about the potential of adding a wide receiver at this time, maybe next week. And here was Mike Vrabel's non-answer on that front.
2: We want to continue to improve the roster every opportunity that we get. And when those opportunities arise, I don't know. I know that the guys that we have here are working extremely hard. We're going to look to strengthen the roster wherever we can, but it was also a great day to see guys that maybe didn't get as many opportunities last year, especially Romeo, who wasn't on our team.
0: Mm-hmm. That's Romeo Doubs he's referring to, the former Green Bay receiver. That answer wasn't nearly as interesting.

0: I can't remember like a male athlete's bottom being like a significant talking point.
1: Do you remember what happened with Chris Jones?
0: Maybe Rafi Nadal, Chris Jones.
1: Well, Chris Jones was, I mean, that was all time. I'll be honest with you. Chris Jones put a lot of. You're trying to think about Chris Jones? Do you not remember what happened?
0: 310-840-4910. Yes, I mean, his actual bottom was shown. But I mean, like, great male booties. I think baseball players generally had, like, hey, Linnell, I mean, sports talk radio, we're equal opportunists here. Like, women get objectified.
1: Higher.
0: Hey.
1: Higher. And then the mic fades down too.
0: Equal opportunists. Like, this platform gets labeled as guys just being bros objectifying women. I'm saying equal opportunists. The guys, they can get objectified too. Rafi Nadal can respect game, recognize game, man.
1: Right, do I need to like save the show real quick? What?
0: No, I'm saying Rafi Nadal has a Larry Fitzgerald? Are you kidding? What are we talking about, Linnell?
1: I honestly contemplated walking to my car, grabbing my sunglasses, coming back, sitting down, putting them on just to take them off aggressively and ask you, what the hell are you saying right now?
0: Great male athlete asses. 310-840-4910. Larry Fitz, Rafi Nadal. This is a thing. Drake May, he's got a long road to hoe if he wants to be in that type of rare air. But apparently, some are thinking he's up to the challenge.
1: I have a question. Where is this energy? Is this what your visit to the Drake Toll Show this morning did? Is this what he influenced you to come on our platform?
0: No, he got mad at me, actually, for saying that Shohei Ohtani was a snack. That my lady baseball friends were saying that Shohei is handsome. And I hadn't thought about it before until they brought it up. And I'm like, you know what? I can see it. I can see where they're coming from. Game recognized game, Linnell. It's okay.
1: I don't know whether to be disappointed, ashamed, embarrassed.
0: Huh. Why? We're celebrating the male figure. You could celebrate the female figure, too. What's wrong with this? This is the whole point of the swimsuit issue. This is the lie they sold, that this is what we're doing with the swimsuit issue. We're just celebrating great bodies, right?
1: I think this is a perfect time to go to Paul in Westfield. Can we go to Paul in Westfield real quick?
0: No, I want to go to Mr. Positive first. I want to go to Mr. Positive. 310-840-4910. What do you think the biggest story of the NFL offseason is, unless you have thought on male asses?
2: Oh, my God. I love it. Now, here's the thing. Boom shakalaka. Dynamic duo. Here's the thing.
1: Oh, my God. I love it.
2: No.
1: Greg, I love it, Greg.
2: No, I do. Here's the thing. Josh, you are spot on. We've always objectified women, but men can be beautiful, muscular, 100%. Deep, dark, savage tan, broad shoulders, beautiful skin, 18.5-inch arms. I mean, my boy Elvis, Tom Brady. I mean, you can be beautiful. Men can be beautiful. Here's the thing that you got to understand, Linnell. If you don't think the male body is good-looking and sexy, why would a woman want to sleep with it? You don't realize I rage against this. I feel that men's bodies, you know, there's a guy named Michael O'Hearn, bodybuilder, Titan, and the thing. He's drop-dead gorgeous, deep, dark, savage. He just, and I'm not gay. I've lived the life of a rock star.
0: I'm married and have an 18-month-old kid. I know
2: what I'm talking about. It's just that women out there and men, don't be ashamed of your bodies.
1: Mr. Positive, when's the last time you've been laid? Let's get to it. When's the last time you've been laid?
0: What are we doing here?
1: For all this unsolicited advice about trying...
0: What are we doing?
2: Linnell. It's been a long time, but I've done 300 women, 4 at one time, 3 at one time, 2 at one time. I've lived the life of a rock star.
0: Where's the hockey horn? Hockey horn!
2: Play the horn.
0: There goes Mr. Everyone.
1: DraftKings, BetterHelp.
0: This is a progressive segment. That's what it is.
3: Mr. Boz is literally just Creed from The Office.

0: Can you find D-Day?
1: Yes.
0: I want you just to pull up a picture of Larry Fitzgerald in uniform.
1: No, like I'll be crazy. Real.
0: I'm just telling you.
1: No, Larry everybody Fitz. Knows about Larry Fitz. Okay, he's got like 0% body fat.
0: That's what I'm saying. But the bottom, this is buttocks. That's what we're talking about. 310.
2: I do a lot of things for the show. I'm not going to pull up a picture of Larry Fitzgerald's ass.
0: I asked him in uniform, just him in uniform. I didn't ask you to search anything that would lead to your laptop getting revoked. I just want a picture of Larry Fitz. That's it. That's what I'm saying.
1: This isn't.
0: I'm just saying, equal standard. Dudes feel comfortable going on the air talking about how hot this chick was.
1: Did Mr. Positive just say he was in a 4v1?
0: The dudes can have it happen to them too.
1: Did Mr. Positive, and we're just going to leave it at that. Can someone confirm that that's what he said? He was in a 4v1? For what?
0: Well, let's go to Noah person. Who's
2: I
0: in Texas.
2: They were all on the same team.
0: 310-840-4910. Noah in Texas. Am I wrong on this?
1: That could be interpreted so many different ways.
3: I don't think you're wrong at all.
1: You know, where is this call coming from? Is this Texas?
3: This is Texas, yeah, by Fort Worth.
0: In Texas.
1: Look, with the women in Texas are so horrible that I understand that this is where this conversation is going. It totally makes sense.
0: Whoa.
3: All right. I don't know about all
0: Noah,
3: that.
0: Noah, what do you got
3: you
0: for
3: come
0: us?
3: To Fort Worth.
0: What do you got for us?
3: You come to Fort Worth.
1: Tell me about Fort Dallas. Worth, brother. I need to know.
3: Man, them cowgirls and them short jean shorts, they're something else, I'll tell you what.
0: What are you? Yeah. Charles was only talking about San Antonio. He wasn't talking about everybody.
3: Oh, San Antonio sucks. I'm not going to lie.
0: There it is. Okay, Noah, what are your thoughts? What do you have for us? We have a show here. We have a clock. What's up?
3: That was all I wanted to talk about, man. He had a valid point, and I just wanted to agree with him. I'm glad we got to talking.
0: Thank you.
3: For a little minute,
0: I appreciate that. No, thanks so much for the call, Noah. I appreciate the support.
3: We got
0: Linnell uncomfortable, which is hard. Thank you so much. Got Linnell uncomfortable, which is hard to do. Got D-Day worried about searching for Larry Fitzgerald photos. Man, this is exactly the type of show we should be doing late at night. 310-840-4910 if you want in on the program, including we're asking the question, what is the greatest story of this NFL offseason? In addition to that, one of the greatest voices in sports did not have a great moment earlier this week.
1: You're going to do it, aren't you?
0: And that's next.
4: His talents. Will the king continue to hang in Hollywood? Sign with Steph in Golden State? Join the Joker in Denver? Or come home to Cleveland? 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
5: Keaton, what was it like having a guy that you've known for so long, that you've been playing with for the last number of years, and be able to kind of have him there as a sounding board as you go through your draft year?
6: Yeah, it was amazing. Obviously, having him kind of beside me this past year and even the year before that has been super helpful. Kind of watching him go through his journey now, his draft year last year and now his year this year, it's been amazing. He's obviously an amazing player on the ice, and kind of same thing he said about me, a better person off the ice. So to have him to kind of ask questions, run things by, it's been amazing. I've been super lucky to have him.
5: Cole, I asked Keaton about, you know, going through the year being a top draft prospect. You go through the year as a first round pick and your first year as part of the Flames organization. What was that like and kind of navigating being a draft pick for the first time playing in North Dakota and not playing with the Flames type thing?
7: Yeah, it was great. I mean, obviously, you work to become an NHL draft pick your whole life, and then it finally happens, and the work doesn't stop there. You're pushing to make the team and become a better player. But, you know, the Flames were great, very supportive with me going the school route, and especially to North Dakota there with the coaching staff and the team we had there. And, you know, talked lots with them, Martin, Jelena, all the guys there. They were great. Marty came out, you know, quite a few times to watch. We'd talk lots. We'd go over video, and you know, he's very helpful for me, a guy to talk to bounce ideas off of, do some videos. So it was great. I'm very lucky to be drafted to such a great organization like the Flames. So I couldn't thank them enough for all the support so far. And, you know, the work just keeps on coming. So trying to push to make that team one day. So it's exciting.
5: Cole, I know you had a big decision a number of weeks ago and you decided to go back for a sophomore year at North Dakota. Take us through that decision. I know that you had the option to maybe think about going pro. What went into the decision? How hard was that decision to make?
7: Yeah, it was tough, but ultimately it came down to what was the best decision for me and my hockey career in the long run. And like I said, that sour taste is still in my mouth from the way we ended. You know, we weren't happy with our performance in Vegas there at the Frozen Four. And just looking at the team that we're going to have next year, the opportunity that we have, it's exciting. And I just think going back to UND and, you know, the college for one more year will be, you know, best fitting for me. It'll give me one extra year to, again, work on my mind, my body, put in that much more work off the ice as well as on the ice, and just grow as a player and a person that much more before, you know, turning pro. And I just think I'll be that much more ready, you know, hopefully at the end of next year to make that jump, and I'll push to make the Flames one day.
5: Okay, one more question for each of you. We're chatting with Keaton Verhoff and Cole Reschne of the University of North Dakota. And Keaton, you're on, you know, Calgary Flames Radio, Flames draft number 6 overall. We've asked this to a few guys, and you know, now you've got the added benefit of Cole being in the Flames organization as well. But you know, if it's the Flames calling your name at some point on that draft day on the Friday, how would you react? What would your reaction be if the Flames called your name?
6: Yeah, that'd be pretty amazing. I think whenever I hear my name called on that day, I'm gonna be pretty excited and pretty pumped up and ready to get to work. But to hear it called by a great organization like the Flames, like, and to be able to go with like we kind of said earlier, have a friendly face there as well, two friendly faces too, with Abram Weeb too there, having those guys to kind of see and be around in that kind of organization would be something special, and be honored and a privilege to play there, and just kind of looking forward to hear my name called and ready to start the next wave of work.
5: Okay, and Cole, what about you? If Keaton gets his name called on that Friday night, what would your reaction be?
7: Yeah, I'd be pumped for him. Kind of like you said, whenever his name does get called, and you know, by you know any team, it's a special moment for not only him but his family. All the time and effort and the work, it's paid off. But if it's the Flames, it's just that much more special. Continue the journey, like he said. Have familiar faces there. It's awesome. But I'm just excited to see what happens. I'll be watching, following along closely. Obviously, staying in touch with him. But no, if it's the Flames, it's that much more better. So,
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0: of sorts right now. I don't even know if he can hear me because he doesn't have his headphones on at the moment. Hi, Linnell.
1: I'm about to throw my phone across the room. So everyone in my life knows what I do for a living. It's not, you know, it's something I brag on. I love my job. I love this career. If you're out there in my inner circle and you call yourself supporting me and you're calling me during Westwood One Sports Night on a Monday, Tuesday, or Wednesday night during the show, you've had all day to reach out.
0: Past midnight?
1: Past midnight? Are you kidding?
0: Who calls anybody past midnight?
1: What the hell? It's just a total disrespect for what I do for a living.
0: Oh.
1: I'm sorry.
0: Well, I thought your reaction was more related to where this show is kind of careened into a ditch, where we were talking about, I don't even know, you had issue with a reporter noticing that Drake May is thick with two C's. And then I started to think, Drake May is trying to elevate up the quarterback ranks, nearly won the MVP last year, great young quarterback. But if he's trying to fall into the category of having that thing on him, that thing being his booty, that's catching Larry Fitzgerald, catching the center of the Jets that Mark Sanchez ran into, that's going to be very, very tough to do. And then you took issue with the fact that we can celebrate the male figure the same way that a lot of dudes on sports talk radio celebrate the female figure and sometimes do so in very bro-ish ways. And then that's led to the phone lines just exploding in a way that D-Day just told me in my ear, the phone lines have not ever exploded. So 310-840-4910. We are taking calls on that subject. And we're also taking calls on what the best NFL offseason storyline has been. I also love the idea of just, if you're watching on YouTube or watching on X right now, just leaving the picture up of Larry Fitzgerald walking at the Pro Bowl with that thing on him. 310-840-4910. So I just like the opportunity of alternating topics here and seeing where it ends up, Linnell. And let's start with Mike in Ohio. Mike, you're on Westwood One Sports Night. Go right ahead, Mike.
2: All right, guys. I heard you guys talking about this this little conversation you guys got going on with Larry Fitzgerald and Rafael Nadal and all that. But I'm like, how can you guys have this conversation without the thick king, Kyle Lowry? You know? He got that.
1: Hey, Kyle Lowry. Hey, I ain't gonna lie. Kyle Lowry's a good pull, man.
2: Hey, he's up there, man. You know, the reason he's taking all them charges, you know, he got that cushion to break the fall, you know? He's out here, man. It's a different level, man. In terms of NBA, he got it on lock. Yeah.
1: The eagerness that our listener base has to talk about the male ass, it's just totally caught me off guard here tonight.
0: I think it's an untapped market. I don't think anybody has broached the subject, which means people have thoughts on it and they've never had a platform to speak about it. This is a question I have to the ladies out there. Like, is there a player that you circle and you're like, yeah, him, 100%, that guy. That's what I'm interested in. And I wonder if there's like a specific athlete that the training of the sport that they play elicits like attraction. Like in college, it used to be the baseball guys that always had the prettiest girls, you know, the prettiest wise golfers. That's generally one that you see. Hockey, big tree trunk thighs to be a hockey player. 310-840-4910 if you want in on the program. Jeff is in Dayton, Ohio. Let's go elsewhere in Ohio. What is the biggest offseason storyline in the NFL, Jeff?
3: Great to talk to you guys. Good shift. The Bengals' offensive and defensive line has vastly improved. You've got...
1: thank God.
3: I don't think you have a weakness on the old line. If
1: I agree.
3: You want to consider...
1: I'm a huge Cody Ford guy. I love Cody Ford.
3: Cody Ford might have 200 snaps this year. Come on.
1: Yeah.
3: You got OBJ Jr. and Amarius Mintz, who probably outside of Sewell might be considered the second best up-and-coming right tackle in the league. So Offensive line is set for Burrow. He's just got to stay healthy. Defensive line with Dexter Lawrence taking up double teams allows the rest of the line to do what they've been brought in to do, and that's just do their job, what they're expected to do. So I think, you know, the Bengals are favored 15 out of their 17 games this year. Only the Rams are favored in 16. So I could see the Bengals doing 13-4 this year. Thank you.
4: Yeah.
0: Thank you. Thank you. I just love it. It's like a palate cleanser.
1: Yeah, that was like so
0: He's refreshing. Like, I'm going to put all of this aside, and I need to tell you why the D-line and O-line of the Bengals, including the very thick with 2 C's, Sexy Dexy, making it happen.
1: I feel like my contributions here in the last 10 minutes have just been totally non-existent because I am squirming over here.
0: Why?
1: Uncomfortable with a capital U. And I'm never at a loss for words. I didn't realize, first of all, calling the male ass, calling athletes ass, calling male athlete ass an untapped market may be the bar of the summer. I can't believe the places that this show has traveled to tonight.
5: I've come up with a new segment idea. We just need to What's have that? Everybody give an ass, and then Josh has to rank all of the asses. If it's an untapped market, I want curvature. I want how you think it feels. Like, let's go deep here.
1: Little RTA,
0: go
1: rate
0: speed
1: that ass.
0: Or comfort.
1: That's interesting.
0: Let's go to Mr. Realistic, who's in Massachusetts. Mr. Realistic, you're on Westwood One Sports Night. Go.
6: Yes, I agree with Linnell. We should keep men's butts untapped. And as far as butts go, I belong to the NBAA, no butt at all. And yes, I've gone a long time without nookie, like 3 days. And she's beautiful, and so is her seeing eye dog. And once I went 7 years, and then I turned seven.
1: You have to dump him. You have to dump
0: him. No, get him out.
1: Did you just, like, make a reference to you banging a seeing eye dog to go, I will see you all. This is what starts to make it
0: no,
1: early.
0: No, hold on a sec.
1: I'm going to go back on the audio.
0: Let's go to Jay in D.C. Jay.
1: Somebody
0: What's the
1: from
0: biggest
1: the
0: off-season storyline in the NFL this year?
1: Jay, don't judge me, bro. This is not me. You know me, Slim. You
0: Linnell.
1: Don't get down like this, bro. You know
0: Jay.
1: I don't get down like this.
0: What is the biggest off-season storyline in the NFL?
7: Hey, Linnell, that phone call you got, what you was upset about, that phone call, they called you offline to let you know, man, we got to shut down this conversation you're having online.
0: Jay, I asked you a question. What's the biggest off-season storyline in the NFL?
7: Well, the biggest off-season story is John Harbaugh. It ain't talking about a bunch of dudes' asses, that's for sure. It's John Harbaugh getting fired by Baltimore, and since I'm a Skins fan, a Commanders fan, I hated the fact that the Giants hired him. And Linnell, I'm glad you're against this because I know Doc sleep right now. Doc wouldn't appreciate this at all, man. So I'm not going to tell him about this tomorrow when you know at work.
1: No, he listens on replay every morning. Right. He'll hear it. I'm sure.
7: I'm just playing.
0: I'm trying my best, Jay. Appreciate your call.
1: You're not
0: like,
1: trying
0: I'm
1: at
0: like
1: all.
0: A, I'm trying to be a conductor. I'm trying to, like, on one end, have, like, the instrument where the conversation about male buttocks and whatever the hell, whatever the hell was on that last call is happening.
1: Y'all
0: and
1: didn't
0: then
1: hear
0: also
1: what he said?
0: Just NFL takes. Just NFL takes. Like, I'm trying to be the conductor and have these things happen in concert with each other. It's what I'm trying to do.
1: You think I'm uncomfortable and nervous. Look at Denton. Peek down at the bottom of the stream and look at it.
0: I can't see it. It's very dark.
5: I'm having fun with this conversation. I mean, Josh is going full in a mode. Like, it's a new character. We have conspiracy Josh, and now we have, like, borderline bisexual, I care about a lot of men's ass Josh.
0: Well, no, it's equal opportunist. It's like trying to be respectful, you know.
1: I actually think your heart was in the right place. It was. When this conversation originated, like, you were trying to, you know, be an equal opportunity radio host. Everyone gets an evaluation from us. We don't discriminate in terms of our evals. I am here in this situation. And I'll be honest. I'll draw my line in the sand. It'll be the only time I discriminate, unless it's Bryce Young and short quarterbacks or short guards. I can't. I am literally, now we got people from the DMV calling and judging me off of it. This is asinine. No pun intended.
0: Hey, I like that. You know, Drake May, some would say he was ass in the Super Bowl. 310-840.
1: I'm such a toddler, dog. Why am I laughing at you? You wicked witch. This is awful.
0: Let's go to Andrew, who's in North Kakalaki. You're on Westwood One Sports Night. Go, Andrew.
4: Yeah, man. What y'all doing, man? You talking about the end? Talking about being an instrument? I mean, what's going on, man?
0: A conductor.
4: Well, what's going on with the caboose, man? You keep talking about all that stuff. I mean, man, I was out at the bar, man, South Central Clemens, man, just, you know, trying to holler at some girls. Winnell knows what I'm talking about. I chopped it up with him a couple weeks ago. He knows the game. Josh, you've been out the game for a while. I don't know what's going on, man. Maybe
1: he's been out the game so damn long. He's playing a new one.
4: I mean, you know, he's got this new character. I don't know.
0: It's called.
4: I don't know what main event you're going to get into. What's going on, Josh?
0: No, I'll tell you what's going on, Andrew. I appreciate
1: y'all need to understand.
0: Like confident in his sexuality, Josh Graham. That's what it is.
1: This is the last time y'all hear from me because that man referenced doing just ungodly things to a seeing eye dog. y'all totally missed that, bro. How did everyone miss? This dude came on the show tonight, and I'm embarrassed because this is my show, too. He talked about doing, like, come on. I don't even know if I can repeat it.
0: It's our show. It's our show. I mean, you keep repeating it, but it's our show.
1: Because I don't think it's getting the proper attention that it deserves.
0: DJ's in Baltimore. 310-840-4910. DJ, what's the biggest NFL offseason storyline?
1: DJ's about to cuss you the hell out.
8: Man, I still think that Max Crosby flop is one of the biggest stories, man.
1: Scoring Ravens, man. Scoring Ravens.
8: And one more thing. That's great. I see why Mr. Positive is so positive.
0: Thank you, DJ. That's a great call. Excellent. I love it.
1: Josh, what the hell, dog? Oh, my Lord. Have mercy, man.
0: The people are interested.
1: No, topic, you are.
0: The lines are jumping.
1: 310-8. Notice they're all. I'm documenting every call location tonight. Whatever region gets the most calls tonight, you're going to have a punishment for me. Ohio, you're already off to a bad start. We haven't seen the phones ring in Ohio like this since the Dexter Lawrence trade, damn it. And now we start talking about men's asses. And all of a sudden, Ohio's in the house. I mean,
0: what's wrong with that, Linnell? What's wrong?
1: What's wrong? Is that what you're asking?
0: I'm just telling, man. No, nothing's wrong with that. It's all good, Linnell.
1: This is worse than Abdul Carter's dumbass.
0: Yeah. Who's talking asses now? Linnell has.
1: I'm not calling his booty dumb either. Like, that's not what I'm saying.
0: Linnell has a hockey segment.
1: Linnell might not have a job you keep doing this. This is incredible.
0: Linnell has a hockey commentary he wants to bring to the show. I don't know if it's the best thing we'll do this hour, but it might be. Next.
9: The Knicks are headed to the NBA Finals for the first time since 1999. Back then, we had dial-up internet. Live in La Vida Loca topped the charts. And the world was worried about Y2K. Yeah, it's been a while. Congrats, Big Apple. Party like it's 1999. Westwood One Sports. Sportsnet 960, The Fan.
10: Luke, I talked about it on this show. Nobody saw 3-0 Golden Knights right now. But I said, hey, don't sleep on Vegas. A lot of Stanley Cup pedigree. Where are you at with this result right now? Because this series is essentially over. 3-0 for the Golden Knights. Did you, in your wildest dreams, even think this was possible?
11: No, but now that I'm thinking of it, I just had a flashback to the last time we talked. Was it you that asked me about Ivan Barbashev?
10: Yeah.
11: The cigarette machine. This guy is an absolute truck.
10: Yeah.
11: Like, I think I didn't even realize going back to his numbers. And I mean, I'll get back to the whole series in a second, but I just think he's a huge part of why they're up 3-0 right now. The guy's an absolute truck out there. Like, he looks like a bit like Wendell Clark. Like, I'm not going to lie. Like, goes out, takes absolutely no prisoners, finishes. I'm sure he led their team in hits once again last night. Yep, another 5. 2 goals and 7 hits in game 2. Colorado is not playing with a full deck right now, and I think that's pretty apparent. Like, that's no excuse there. I mean, and I'm, you know, guilty of it. I talked about their depth at length going into this playoffs and going into this series, about their center depth and about their forward depth and about how many games they have on their blue line between Burns and Kulak and Manson and Taves. 3,904, almost 4,000 NHL games on this blue line. But, I mean, Kale, like, you can just see how much he powers their offense. Like, they are, it's night and day last night with him back in the lineup. The entire group rises. They seemingly break out of their own ends. They are creating offense. They're keeping possession time. He's hitting guys in stride in a neutral zone. Like, he completely changes the trajectory of their hockey team. But he's clearly not 100%. And then Nate takes the shot off the knee. And, I mean, when it's those two guys, it's hard to get things done, which brings me to my next one is, like, I said this after the game, I'm always pro player, like, and I always will be. I probably have a bit of bias in my opinion, but to be honest, that's where I come from and that's what I know. But they just have too many passengers right now. There's too many top guys, and I don't want to single out anyone in particular. Maybe Marty Natchez, just because we kind of focused in on him on the pregame show yesterday, where it's like they just have too many guys that they've needed to step up with these guys out and clearly guys hurting. And maybe there's injuries more than we know, but right now they just don't look like they're playing with a full deck, and they're just not getting enough from certain guys. And you're right, man. I would have never in my wildest dreams expected that this thing would be 3-0.
10: I know Nathan MacKinnon is a massive part of their team, but only 1 assist in the first 2 games. He gets hurt last night. Do you think his attitude, and we saw it in this series, where his head snaps back, yells at Natchez when the puck's bobbled, when they miss an opportunity on 2-on-1. You played in the league. Does that grind on guys at all, or they don't kind of pay attention to it because he's such an important superstar player?
11: That's a great question, because it got brought back up to me, a clip from last year of him just absolutely tearing into Charlie Coyle on the bench. And I think it was in the playoffs, maybe late in the season. It would have obviously been after the trade deadline. But I know that's kind of Nate's MO. I would imagine that guys, and I don't want to say they're okay with it because I don't want to take words out of guys' mouth. I have no idea what the dynamic is in that dressing room. But for me, I would assume that guys are okay with it. I would be fine with Nate calling me out on the bench if I, you know, didn't get him a puck or didn't get a puck out on a penalty kill or whatever it was. But that's just me personally. Like, I'm okay with my star calling out different guys. I will say I did show a bit in that pregame pack with some body language, and you know, he reminds me a bit of Leon in Edmonton, kind of the same way as stars, where when they don't get pucks in certain spots, when things aren't going their way, like, you can clearly tell. But I don't know, man. I don't want to say I find that endearing, because I think it can be hard on his teammates, but at the same time, you can just tell he cares, wears his heart on his sleeve. I'm sure he holds those guys to the highest standard. I am guessing it's not an easy team to play for. I'll say that much.
12: You know, Gazzy, I'm tired of watching Mr. Intensity. You know, Nathan MacKinnon out there, how fired up he gets for absolutely everything. It drives me crazy already, because, you know, he talks about execution and making the most of your chances. If you're the leader on that team, you know, like you said, maybe he's not going at 100%. There's lots of stuff that'll come out after that we don't know. We're just commenting on what's happening in the here and now. I think that takes a toll on absolutely everybody. I almost think that some of his teammates are scared to actually go out and perform in the most pressure-packed situation. You can do that in the regular season.
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0: specifically the rumpus portion of the human anatomy, the male anatomy. And then there's a portion that wants to tell us what the biggest off-season storyline in the NFL is. So I just want to orchestrate it like music and see where we arrive at. Because last segment, the music didn't hit. We're like sitting in the studio. I feel like Dr. Dre. I'm like moving different rails up and down on the board, trying to get the right mix. So let's see if we can do better here with the calls, starting with Tyrone, who's in Cleveland. 310-844-7910.
1: What is up with Ohio, Tyrone, dog?
0: What is your NFL story of the offseason? Off to a great start. Tyrone, can you hear us?
2: Yeah, I hear you. NFL offense, I was thinking about how the Browns should do on the Shador and Deshaun Watson intake. I want to know how they go figure out which one to play on the actual preseason. Like, Shador's the good guy, then you got Deshaun. They spent like over $2 million it's just a bunch with him, but we got Shador coming up and the Browns is not doing enough behind him. So I don't really want to.
0: I'm experiencing major deja vu right now. Have we had this conversation before, you and I?
2: I don't know. Okay. I don't think so.
0: I feel like we had. I appreciate the call. I say split the reps down the middle. That's what I think.
1: Linnell, no. You know how I feel about it. You know what Deshaun Watson is. You know what Deshaun Watson is. At this point, like, Shador needs all the reps to properly evaluate what he is. I don't think you get a real gauge on what he is without giving him, I'm not going to say all the reps, but a majority of them. Definitely shouldn't be 50-50. Definitely shouldn't be 50-50. And I'll say this, every time I get a chance to praise the Browns, I'm going to do it because I'm one of the only people in America that think they're going to make the playoffs this year. say what you want about what they have been as an organization over the past 20-plus years.
0: And I will.
1: This offseason alone, what they have done to uplift a young quarterback should be applauded. From the revamped offensive line to revamping the wide receiver room to adding more additions to the defense. Like, I love everything that Cleveland's done this offseason, and I think this is it. If you're Shador Sanders, like, I hope you got your chin strap buckled tight, because there are no more excuses. If you fail in this situation, if you don't play well in this environment, then you probably just don't have it. You probably just don't have it.
0: Let's go to Mike, who's in Illinois. Mike, go right ahead. You're on Westwood One Sports.
1: Mike!
3: Yeah, I think the biggest topic for me is the Mike Vrabel scandal.
0: Okay.
3: On the NFL side. And as far as the other topic...
1: Is someone calling you right now? Is that a cell phone ringing in your background?
0: I think it's like his car.
3: No.
0: Like maybe like a turn signal or something.
1: Okay,
0: what was,
1: buddy.
0: What was your thought on the other subject?
3: And on the other subject, you've got to be secure in your manhood. There's firemen's calendars, policemen's calendars that are put out all the time. And lastly, you're talking about the wrong Drake. If you were talking about the
0: Let's go! Let's go, Mike! Let's go, Mike!
1: God forbid I have a tremendous taste in music. God forbid that I show some love to our friends north of the border. You're not going to get me to say anything nice about the sorry-ass Canadians. And I mean the hockey team, not the actual residents of Canada.
0: Wow. I love that. Let's go back to Ohio. That's where Jamal is. Jamal... 310-840-4910. Biggest offseason in the NFL offseason is?
4: Carolina Panthers. And that's the reason is because Bryce Young's ex-girlfriend just had a baby with Tyrese Maxey. So he's going to go off this season coming
1: up. Wait,
4: what? Yep.
1: Oh! Hey, Can you repeat that again?
4: I'm going to tell you one more time. Bryce Young's ex-girlfriend that cheated on him with Tyrese Maxey just had a baby with him today.
1: Hold on. Let me go to the IG.
4: Hey, allegedly. Do your research, man.
1: I'm going to Graham. Tyrese Maxey.
0: I've heard this kind of allegedly. This is the part
1: Can you blame her?
0: Bryce Young's rump versus Tyrese Maxey. Go.
4: Hey, I'm just saying Tyrese Maxey is a dog. But hey, Bryce Young's going to have a great season. That's all I'm going to say. This one's going to hurt him.
1: Do we have the name of the ex?
0: Bryce Young got his girl took by
1: Tyrese Maxey. That's like a major L for every NFLer out there. Losing your chick to a dude from a different sport. The paper's a little bit different in the NBA now. It's a little bit of a different tax bracket. And one guy's taller than the other, just saying.
0: Now that we're talking about potential what women look like, Linnell all of a sudden's like, oh, what's her IG?
1: Because I wanted to see who we were talking about. I did, and I think Tyrese Maxey's what, 6'2"? Bryce Young's 5'11"? Women may say, you know, size doesn't matter in a certain area, but it damn sure matters in terms of height. I'll tell you that. Sorry, short kings out there. There's someone for you too.
0: I'm 5'6", but the money says I'm 6'5". 310-840-4910. If you want in on the program,
1: you are probably. We called. Who did you compare? Did you compare him to who did you compare to Creed Denton from the
0: Darnold?
1: Office?
0: Oh, are we talking about Bryce? Oh, who are we talking about?
5: Mr. Positive was Creed.
1: You compared Positive to Creed. Who is this guy? Who is the man? Josh Graham? You are. What's his name, dog? I'm blanking on him. You're
0: confident in his manhood.
1: What's his face, dog? Why am I blanking on this, Denton?
0: Think about it while I go to Kyle.
1: You know who I'm talking
0: about.
1: Kyle
0: in Ohio, 310-840-4910. Kyle, what is the biggest offseason storyline in the NFL?
6: Hey, what's up, guys?
1: What's up, dude?
6: So, man, I'm from Pittsburgh originally, but I live in Cincinnati now, man. And I heard that dude on the radio earlier talking about the Bengals are going to win 15 games. They got Dexter Lawrence. Like, come on, man. Dexter Lawrence had 14 solo tackles and a half sack last year. He really going to make them that much better?
1: Just because he had a half sack didn't mean he wasn't impactful as a pass rusher, pal.
6: Did you watch the Bengals defense last year?
1: I did.
6: Yeah, so you think Dexter Lawrence is going to make them win 14 games?
1: Just you being an irrational Browns fan, so you're,
6: no,
1: you're,
6: listen,
1: you're illogically
6: hating. I moved to Cincinnati in 2005. Back then, they didn't even have games on TV because they didn't have enough fans to show up. That's when they used to be blacked out. And I remember they went to the Super Bowl in 2021, and all of a sudden, oh, my God, they're contenders. They're the next dynasty. They ain't made the playoffs in 3 years. Like, what are we doing?
1: They're in a loaded conference. I don't like the Bengals, Lander, because they're another one of my teams that I was pretty high on going into this thing. They've had one of the best off seasons in the NFL. They have revamped their defensive front seven. They added Brian Cook from the Kansas City Chiefs. They've made noise.
6: But I mean, Jonathan Allen's like 37 years old. What does he do anymore? I mean, what?
1: Jonathan Allen is going to hand clap the Bengals to death. You let anybody miss a tackle.
6: I'm telling you, the way I call Bengals fans who dorks, right? Every time they get a player, he's the best player in the world, and then he leaves, and he's not no good. Like, I mean, Trey Henderson, oh, he's so good, let's pay him. He leaves, they're like, oh, he wasn't no good anyways. We didn't need him. Like, come on, man.
1: Sounds like every delusional sports fan across the country.
0: It's good to hear from you.
1: Andy Bernard is Josh Graham. You are Andy Bernard, and without a shadow of a doubt. I mean, you scream Andy Bernard.
0: Ed Helms in The Hangover first, because he had a tooth that he pulled out in that movie. Same tooth that I lost. It was knocked out with a BB gun when I was a kid by my brother.
1: Your brother must hate you. He shot you in the mouth with a BB gun?
0: No, he didn't shoot me.
1: I would have beat his ass
0: with a gun, and it chipped my tooth. It was like I was in second grade.
1: I would have beat my second grade brother's ass.
0: Mm-hmm. Great stuff. I think that puts a bow on this subject. We have Lamar Jackson sound, and Linnell has hockey analysis to bring to us. Next.
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0: BDOT. The most entertaining guest in sports talk is going to join us 20 minutes from now. Linnell, our question of the night, what is the biggest NFL offseason storyline? Is your answer Vrabel and Rossini, or would you go another direction?
1: Yeah, I'm going Vrabel and Rossini. It's really hard not to go with that, but I keep going back to the most, I guess, the most under-talked about storyline that really should be taking the cake. If it wasn't for, if it wasn't for this Mike Vrabel, Diana Rossini saga, the return of one Patrick, we would be on Mahomes' watch every damn day. We would be searching and thirsty for an update on his ACL rehab, man. And we got video evidence of him today. That, to me, is the biggest story, man. How does
0: it would be
1: the best quarterback in football return, man?
0: It would be like Anchorman, Panda Watch, but every day, rather than us getting an update on the panda, we'd be getting an update on Patrick Mahomes. Mahomes Watch.
1: Is Panda Watch like only, but I'm sorry,
0: Mike Vrabel,
1: sidebarring us again. We have baby pandas in D.C. at the zoo, and like they always get like random names, and there's Panda Watching on Fox 5 all the time. Is it the same thing? What happened in Anchorman?
0: Really? They do Panda Watch in real life?
1: Mm-hmm. That's a real thing in D.C. Yeah, they watch pandas.
0: This is, I didn't know this.
1: I think the current baby panda.
0: I thought it was
1: DC
0: just an
1: like
0: Anchorman bit.
1: It's like Zhao Pao or something like that. It was the last baby panda that we watched.
0: Making fun of the news business in the 70s. Today we spell redemption.
1: There we go.
0: R-O-N. 310-840-4910. Biggest offseason storyline in the NFL. Let's go to Chance in Alabama. Chance, what's the storyline you think of first?
1: Blitz, Bama, Blitz.
2: I mean, it's definitely the Vrabel thing. But, like, as far as on-field goes, it kind of stole my thunder. It's Mahomes coming back. You know, he's the greatest quarterback going right now in most people's opinion. I think going into next year, my number one quarterback would be Josh. But I think another alternative storyline would be Josh Allen bouncing back, just the return of Burrow being healthy, just the great quarterback play in the AFC specifically that we're going to see. I'm looking forward to that. And as far as the whole booty thing, I just got to say, Yager, man, I don't know what you guys are talking about, like, specifically.
1: Are you talking about Jahmyr Yager?
2: Dude, he used his ass.
0: Jahmyr Yager has a dunk.
2: When he played.
0: For sure.
2: I'm just talking about how he used it in the game, man. I'm not talking about how it looks. But, man, he'd use that thing. No one could get around his big ass. No one could get around him. It was like a freaking dump truck. Go watch some highlights, man. He used that thing crazy.
0: Washington Capitals legend, Jahmyr Yager, Pittsburgh Penguin. I like that. This is the part where I need to remind people, thank you, Chance, from Bama, that there was a big portion of an hour that was taken up by us talking about the male figure and Larry Fitzgerald and Drake May being asked about his tush. How did we not even bring up the tush push at any point of that hour, or the big dumper in Seattle? It just didn't come up. You know, honestly, tap chest, that's on me. It's on me as a host, and I take full responsibility for it. Linnell is staring bullets into me right now, so to cheer him up, let's go to Johnny in the VA. 310-840-4910. That's not far from where the space Linnell occupies. Johnny, what is the best story in the NFL offseason?
3: Well, I'm not trying to make Linnell feel better, but it's definitely Jane Daniels and him being injured. But I do got to take away Linnell's Commanders fan, like tag. He's not a Commanders fan no more. This dude glosses over Dak Prescott. You've been glossing over Dak Prescott all summer in the Dallas Cowboys, man. I was going to try and call you here a few weeks ago, but it's like, dude, what's going on? You're not the Linnell.
0: I said it to him too. Hey, Johnny. Johnny, I usually back up my guy, but I said it to Linnell. He's been glossing the Cowboys all offseason. That's true.
1: You two guys sound like wannabe millennials. It's glazing, first and foremost. And I'm sorry for being honest and objective about the Dallas Cowboys, Johnny. They're a good
3: But you're
1: football
3: not being
1: team.
3: Honest and objective, dude.
1: How?
3: The dude has made money. He sucks. He's overrated. The dude has made money off the backs of the Giants and the Commanders. Like, dude, I would throw 5,000 yards if I had to play them four times a year. Our defense has been garbage forever, dude. He is completely overrated. In the playoffs, he chokes. He vomits on himself. How do you not see this? Like, I'm asking for real. Like, genuinely.
1: And I'll answer. Dak Prescott is the most underappreciated quarterback in the NFL. His mastery of Dallas's offense, he's one of the last of a dying breed in terms of having full command of the offense at the line of scrimmage, checking in and out of runs, sliding protections. Dak Prescott is the mitochondria of the damn Dallas Cowboys offense. Montgomery County Public Schools, stand the hell up.
0: Mitochondria.
1: Yeah. Acid mitochondria.
0: Osmosis Jones over here.
1: That's what we get here in Westwood One Sports Night. Acid mitochondria.
0: It's amazing.
1: But no, his understanding, his handling of the offense, he's a damn genius. I expect Dallas to be really good this year if they're able to stay healthy and get some pass rush. By the way, everyone's looking for, you know, Commanders clips out of Ashburn. I saw a clip out of Oxnard. Donovan Azaraku's put on like 20 pounds. Just saying. That's my guy for year two. I think Donovan Azaraku's going to go crazy this year.
0: Some might say he's thick with two C's. 310-840.
1: He's literally an undersized pass rusher. What are you talking about? Now you're reaching at this point.
0: He picked up 20 pounds. You know, just saying. 310-840-4910. Let's go to Steve, who's in Stockton. Steve. You're on Westwood One Sports Night. Steve, what's the biggest offseason storyline in the NFL?
4: Yo, thank you for having me, man. I'm a big Raider fan here, and I got to say, man, whoever thinks that the Raiders situation, the improvement of their situation, like, isn't the biggest deal of the offseason, that's just being an absolute hater. When you look at what they did, you know, with the Kubiak thing, I mean, that was the number one, the most coveted coach that was out there, basically, that, you know,
0: other
4: right?
0: than Harbaugh,
4: and they got him, and
0: other
4: they,
0: than
4: and,
0: Harbaugh.
4: Well, no, I don't know. I respectfully
0: more
4: disagree
0: people,
4: with
0: more
4: that.
0: More people wanted John Harbaugh. That guy might be a future Hall of Fame coach, but other than him, sure. Coordinators, fine.
4: Harbaugh is like, he's one of those dudes. I think the Niners are silly for letting him go, you know, and I understand the value he brings.
0: I'm
4: to
0: talking
4: the Chargers,
0: about John.
4: And I hate that.
0: I'm talking about John going from the Ravens to the Giants. That's what I'm talking about.
4: Oh, man. I thought there was like only three. How many of them are there?
1: How many
0: there
1: are, two
0: Harbaugh.
1: Are there?
0: Jim Harbaugh was in San Francisco and then went to Michigan and now is with the Chargers. John has been coaching the Ravens the last 20 years, pretty much. He got fired and then got hired by the Giants.
1: Mr. Raider fan, you're going to think I'm rage baiting you. If your team doesn't start Kirk Cousins, you won't be as good. I think Fernando Mendoza should sit for the entire campaign.
4: I totally agree.
1: Sit until he grows a cool gene in his body. And then at that point, maybe we can free him and let him play quarterback.
0: But by the way, you should know this about my guy, Linnell, Steve. He's a Fernando Mendoza hater, though. That's true.
4: Why? I don't understand. Is it because he's just too perfect?
1: Because he wasn't the best player in the draft, and they drafted him because they needed a quarterback. Like, just a bad decision by the organization.
4: Look what he did against the best competition in college football.
1: He had the best team in college football, too, pal. It ain't going to be 72.
0: It's Indiana you're talking about, not Ohio State.
1: It ain't going to be 72 and sunny out in Las Vegas when you're getting harassed by the Broncos, when you're getting harassed by the Chargers, and when Chris Jones is breathing down your neck. Every time Fernando Mendoza was pressured last year, it's the number one knock I have against him. He did not perform well in adverse situations. He just didn't.
0: Appreciate the call from him. I think we could do one more on NFL offseason storylines. 310-840-4910, because I need to get Linnell's hockey takes before we get to grammar school, because that's his form of grammar school, was, you know, being baptized in the waters, not of Lake Minnetonka, shout out to Prince, but maybe Canadian waters, talking about my Carolina Hurricanes facing the Montreal Canadiens tonight. So let's go to Adam, who's in Wisconsin. Adam, you're on Westwood Sports Night. What's the biggest story of the NFL offseason?
1: Hey, Adam. Packers suck, by the way.
0: What? What are we doing? That's not how we welcome guests to the show. Just saying their team sucks before they even talk?
1: I said it as I was looking in the bottom right corner of my team's chat at One Oliver Popular. It was directed at him as well.
0: I was told in my ear that he just dropped. You might have just offended a guest in our home. A guest who was kind enough to join the program and offer some insight. Maybe on the Packers in Wisconsin. You just said his team sucked before we could hear from him.
1: I was accurate. The Packers are the worst team in the NFC North.
0: But why? He might not have been a Packer fan. Why are we coming out of the box saying that?
1: If you have made the awful choice to live in

0: And NC State. And East Carolina. Your alma mater, by the way, right?
1: Okay. Linnell, I feel like you're filibustering because I need you to tell me.
0: Oh, you want my
1: analysis?
0: Can we get some
1: Canes
0: production
1: up
0: for this?
1: 3-1 Eastern Conference final. No, no.
0: Can we get some like skates on the ice? No, maybe no, during the stupid ass 18-minute intermission that they take in between periods. What a stupid concept by a stupid sport. Why in the hell does hockey take 18 minutes in between each session to start playing again?
1: They have to clean
0: the
1: ice, Linnell.
0: I've ever seen. And now, I've been wanting to get to this all night. Denton, I'm sorry. And all of our other folks out there that are, you know, follically challenged out there. That bald-ass Michael Jordan couldn't give NBC more than an hour with Mike Tirico, yet Wayne Gretzky, arguably the greatest athlete of all time, is on the damn finals, conference finals desk all series long every week or every other day. I think it's crazy. I will say this. There were a couple of things that I really enjoyed about tonight. From like an actual hockey standpoint,
1: sure.
0: I thought, and maybe this is because it's what? Game five of the Eastern Conference Finals, potentially, or game four. This is because it's game four of the Eastern Conference Finals.
1: I'm going to put my jersey on while you're getting here.
0: There was, and I give a lot of credit to hockey players out there. I say it all the time. I once went on like a drunk ice skating date. It was awful. Those dudes and the speeds at which they skate and the physicality and the way they're slamming Bamas off the wall, it is a actual car crash on ice, what you're watching in hockey. I give them all the credit in the world. The onslaught that we saw, what was it, Josh? Like three goals in the span of like 2.5 to 3 minutes? Yeah. Something
1: into
0: ridiculous.
1: Into the first period.
0: Mm-hmm. If every hockey game went down like that, maybe I'd watch more. Maybe I'd watch more. That was exciting. It got my heart racing, partially because you were literally convulsing through the phone. But like,
1: yeah.
0: it was lit, man. I can't lie. Something else that I really liked, and maybe like the NFL can lean into this more, the NBA can lean into this a little bit more. The whole like presentation of watching Montreal come out and just the whole bit of like the fire thing. I don't know how to describe it. But like
1: they lit the flame where you had a legend come out.
0: You know, it just
1: Yara
0: Halak. It made it feel big. Is the best way that I will put it. It had all the big game feels. I just think it's crazy. Like every other sports legend should be ashamed that Wayne Gretzky gives that much time to hockey coverage. Yet, I mean, if it doesn't have, I'm going to use this time to slander Michael Jordan because I don't think he's the greatest of all time. I think he's an absolute fraud.
1: A fraud?
0: Yes.
1: 100%. What?
0: I think it's crazy how unavailable he makes himself to the game and his unwillingness to continue to push the game forward. It's like he thinks he's bigger than the program. No, you're just Michael Jordan, and you played against a bunch of unathletic dudes.
1: Wow.
0: Yeah. Eat that.
1: There's
0: 40
1: Linnell's
0: and over
1: hockey
0: club.
1: Coverage, punctuated by Michael Jordan slander. 3-1-0.
0: There you go, Mike. Shout out to Mike.
1: Go, Mike. 310-840-4910 if you want in. Rapid fire. Sean in Virginia. Best NFL offseason storyline. Rapid fire, Sean. Go.
2: Of course, I'm going to go with, you know, the Josh Jacobs thing that just came out. But I called in general to the last caller in regards to Linnell that I've been listening to you, Mr. Linnell, youngest in charge, since you got on the radio. And I'm going to have to call Doc on this. I'm thinking you're sounding like a Cowboys fan. You know, I don't understand why this admiration for the Cowboys is
1: left hand down.
0: Why is it
2: you're down in poor Graham. You're down in poor Graham for his love of Bryce Young.
0: I'm downing Josh Graham for his love of Moody. What is Moody? Male booty. Egregious levels and amounts
2: of anybody's booty. But
1: I don't
2: in general,
1: love booty. I acknowledge
2: this
1: booty.
2: Show and I like this show and all, but every time I call, it sounds like that you are a fan of the Cowboys.
0: I'm not a Cowboys.
2: That hurts my feelings.
0: Excuse me for just having honest, objective, un-

0: biased commentary. I'm unbiased. I'm objective. I'm a straight shooter. I have no dog in the fight when it comes to this national platform. I must be unbiased despite my burgundy and gold themed background that I have.
1: We do have a Cowboy fan that's going to join us in BDOT in just a few minutes. This is supposed to be rapid fire. We're doing it poorly. Jim is in New Hampshire. Jim, what is your NFL
2: offseason? What's up, my friend?
1: Best storyline, yeah.
2: Hey, I just want to touch base. My Cleveland Browns, I think they did a lot this year.
0: Yeah,
2: they got a great O-line. I think they got to turn it around with Watson. Can you guys elaborate on that?
0: See, I don't know if it'll be with Watson. They're going to turn it around with somebody. Isn't Watson like some sort of AI tool? I'm totally all over the place. But I know there's an AI tool out there named Watson. I think it's IBM has Watson. But whoever, I'll continue to say, every Browns fan that calls into this show and wants to beat their chest about what Andrew Berry and company did to uplift that offense this offseason, you have at it, pal. I am in lockstep with you. I think the Browns are making the playoffs.
1: Linnell, I disagree with that, but I'm happy you're here with that stance.
0: Yeah.
1: BDOT is going to take me to grammar school. He's the most entertaining guest in sports talk, and you'll find out why next.
3: Remember Deshaun Watson? He's been on IR the last 19 months. And now, the front runner to be the Browns starter. But Shedeur Sanders and Dylan Gabriel are coming for the job. As always, the quarterback carousel in Cleveland is one to watch. Westwood One Sports.
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5: And going into Montreal, we have heard about it a lot after. I would imagine it came up before. No one won a championship in that building except for the Montreal Canadiens. You guys, they're the first ones to do it, to go into Montreal and be the ones hoisting the Stanley Cup at the end of it. Just knowing all the ghosts around Montreal and everything that went into it. I would imagine, not that anything could make winning a Stanley Cup any more special, but I would imagine that was at least something hanging over, like, hey, let's shut that conversation up a little bit. Let's prove that part wrong, hey?
6: Yeah, I think there was that, you know, as you mentioned, the ghost of the forum. And the other part was we didn't want to go home. You know, game seven at home would be very, very nerve-wracking. But we had a really good team. You just got to, you know, sort of have trust and faith in what you've done, you know, what you've practiced, all the hard work you put in to play your game. And we did, and we were very fortunate to win that game. But I thought the Montreal fans were fantastic. You know, they stuck around and they clapped for us. I mean, I know the Calgary fans there for them in 86, but, you know, this is the first time, as you mentioned, and the only time that anybody else had won the cup and hoisted the cup in the Montreal form. So, you know, to have them stick around and cheer for us, that was very special too.
5: Now, earlier on in that series, there was the wild double overtime game. It doesn't necessarily go your guys' way. I know if that were 2026, we'd be having the on-air conversations. Look, you got so close and you lost in double overtime. I don't know how a team bounces back from that. They might be done, down 2-1, losing in double OT. That might just be one heartbreak too many. You guys never lost again, winning three games in a row. What were the conversations like after a double overtime loss in the Montreal Forum, a chance to take a 2-1 series lead and maybe get a bit of a stranglehold? We know it goes well, but what were the talks afterwards?
6: You know, the talk afterward was, hey, you know, we played really well. We could have won. We had lots of chances. Let's take, you know, let's funnel this, you know, sort of negative stuff and put it into a positive spin. Because we did play well, and we were a good team. They were a good team. We were very evenly matched teams. So you just, as I said before, you just had to have faith and trust in what you have prepared for and what you have done. And we did. And, you know, and you just got to claw your way. It's not, you know, you can't look three games ahead. You can't look two games ahead. You know, it's tough to look the game ahead, but you just got to work on, you know, shift by shift, period by period. It sounds, you know, very silly, but that's truly what it boils down to. If you get yourself thinking out too far, that's when you get caught, and that's when you end up losing too.
5: And I would imagine going into this game, chance to put everything away. There are, I believe it's 11 Hall of Famers playing in this game. A Hall of Fame coach in Montreal with Pat Burns. Even three Hall of Fame broadcasters up in the booth calling it for CBC. And you went into the room, looked at it, and like, boys, Don't worry about it. I got the first one tonight. I'm scoring. Okay. I'm taking the charge offensively. Dougie, Al, Lanny, Joe, all you guys, you can just take a seat. Old Colin Patterson's got you. You guys covered offensively. I'm assuming that's how it went, right?
6: Yeah, well, almost how it went. It was funny, the morning of, before pregame skate in the morning, friends of mine had a little stick company that they used to distribute sticks, and now they were going to build their own stick, and it was called Hespler. And a longer story, but about 2 years before, they had talked to me at a buddy of ours' wedding, and they said, hey, you know, if we get this stick, because there's some legalities about it, would you use them? I said, absolutely, send them to me. So it was game six in the morning in Montreal that this little French gentleman comes in. He says, hey, is there Colin Patterson here? I was like, yeah, I'm over here. No, because I never get anything. And he's got these sticks. He's got a half dozen sticks. So I open them up, and I know I could have probably carved a better stick out of a tree in my backyard, but I said, oh, I got to use them. So I went out in the morning skate. I couldn't hit the net for anything, but I go, well, you know, chance of me getting a real good opportunity, who knows? But so it was about a minute and a minute and 10 seconds or so left in the first period. And Dana Merzen threw it in, and Chris Chelyser knocked it down. I grabbed it, and my story is a little probably different than Patrick Waugh's, but he was flashing the leather at me. I was looking at it, and I was going to go top shelf. And I don't know who was more surprised that it went in, was him or me that it went in lower stick side. But yeah, so it was, it was special. I mean, we got back to the dressing room, I was so excited, and I remember thinking, boy, you know, I wish the game would end right now. Mm-hmm. I'd have that game-winning goal, the series-winning goal, cup-winning goal. But as it worked out, you know, they came back, and then Lanny scored, and then Doug Gilmore got two more for us, and we ended up winning 4-2, and it was just a very special moment. But, yeah, something I treasure.
4: 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Willingham.
1: On Sports Nights. Dot, before we get to grammar school, our normal buffoonery nonsense portion of the conversation. Yes, it's buffoonery.
7: It's not buffoonery. You just don't know anything.
8: Right.
7: That doesn't make it buffoonery.
8: That part.
1: Well, it's buffoonery on my part, I suppose, if I don't know these things. How about we hit on the NBA Finals, or perhaps that NBA Finals matchup being set in the minds of many. The Knicks, a week from tonight, will be there. Do you believe the Western Finals to be finished? A done deal?
8: No, absolutely not. I still feel like they have that force that cannot be reckoned with, which is Wemby. And once Wemby realizes that he is a force that cannot be unstoppable, he's an unstoppable force. Once he realizes that, the cheat code is activated, man. Now, again, I don't know if he'll be able to click it on in this series, but if he does, I can see them sweeping the damn Knicks. But yeah, I can, Josh. I'm sorry. I really can. Like, and
1: what
8: about
1: OKC?
8: I think a Knicks OKC series goes 6 or 7. I think you can game plan better for OKC, a la the Lakers, a la what the Spurs did in the regular season, right? I think Wemby holds that big joker, man. Like, he has that Michael Jordan. Like, again, we were talking off air, and I told you, like, in the 90s, there were a bunch of great players and great teams that did not win rings because they could not figure out Michael Jordan. And Wemby is today's Michael Jordan. I really believe that, man. And once he realizes that, cheat code activated.
7: Well, how angry Josh is getting is you just give Wemby all this heap and praise. And
8: can't help it. 7'5" guard.
7: Beat him. He compared him to Michael Jordan. The one thing that I say he's got to improve on up here, man, I shouldn't be shooting 7 shots in the half.
1: I'm okay with what he said there. Notice he compared Wemby to Michael Jordan, not to LeBron James. It's interesting because you can actually beat LeBron's team. You can't beat Michael's team in the finals.
8: But to that same point, now, I just got into a whole debate about this too, because I feel like the unstoppable player baton was passed from Michael Jordan to LeBron James, and now it's being passed to Wemby. And my Kobe fans are like, wait, what about Kobe? And I understand Kobe was a force, no doubt about it, but there was never a run where Kobe was like, LeBron was something we had never seen before, a la Michael Jordan, a la Wemby. Kobe was Michael Jordan 2.0. He was a great version of MJ, but we had seen it already. We had never seen 265, 6'7", 6'8", playing point guard, dunking, playing the big. We had never seen that before, like LeBron. The same way we've never seen 7'5", man. 7'5", step backs, pull up threes, dunking from the free throw line, mid-game. Like, it's insane what this dude does.
1: Yeah, this is me as a college football fan. You sound like the college football playoff committee member when it was a four-team field saying, look how many five-star recruits this team has and look how great. Well, then why did they lose more games than this team did? Don't tell me how talented you are. What are the results? And Michael Jordan had the best results.
8: Absolutely. And the regular season, when you talk about the Spurs and the OKC Thunder, who had the best results?
1: Mm-hmm. It is B-Dot who's with us here. We are thinking a lot about the Western Conference Finals, which will tip off tomorrow. But the reason that we have Dot with us here is to play a little game we call Grammar School. By the way, D-Day, might need some research on this. Maybe you could text us this. You said the word Allah a lot during that last answer, and it had me thinking, where does that come from? Linnell, have you ever thought about that? Like, where does that Allah come from? As like, for example, Allah.
7: So you trying to get me canceled? You want me to say Lahi or something?
1: No, like he said, okay. Allah.
7: You like the phrase Allah.
1: Yeah, like the.
7: Not
1: like
7: the extraterrestrial being. Okay.
1: No. So see if we can get an answer on that.
7: I don't know where it comes from. I wish it, I like saying Ali better because shout out Muhammad. But yeah, you know.
1: Ali Boumaye. Let's
7: get
1: grammar school started. Okay, explain the rules of grammar school to those who might be uninitiated.
8: It's very simple, man. I give Josh three words or phrases that are heavily used in the urban demographic. If he can get two or more correct, then he gets a satisfactory grade in grammar school. Now, before we start today, I would like to apologize to my good friend, L-Dub, because on last episode, I told him that, you know, I'd heard the Drake and, you know, like I listened to like the first four or five tracks. And after that, it was, I would like to retract that ridiculousness that I spoke to. I would like to jump on the train of this is an amazing album. I've been doing track after track after track, Shebang and Atlanta this. And I'm really, really enjoying the Drake album in totality. I've only heard Iceman. Yeah. I have not heard the other two.
7: What you need to worry about?
8: Yeah, but I've really enjoyed it. Sorry, D-Day, I apologize. I know you're probably upset as hell behind the scenes right now, but I just want to say the Drake album is hot fire. All right, so with that being said,
1: I love that he says
7: called it hot album. Fire.
1: Guys. He's like, I haven't had time to get to Habidi or whatever the hell the other one's called. No one can remember.
8: No. Okay, so with that being said, what we have today is Toronto slang.
7: Oh, yeah.
8: For my folk Drake, do right and kill everything. Yeah. Today's episode is sponsored by Toronto, T-Dot, a.k.a. The Six. Up first, Josh, if somebody is beacon, B-E-A-K-I-N, beacon, what are they doing?
7: Better not come my way, Josh. I'll tell you, I'm from Maryland. I'm not from The Six.
1: I feel like I know what this is. I think I've heard this before.
8: I think you're
1: beacon. I think it means you're sticking your nose into something. Like, oh, you're beacon. Like, it's your beak that's sticking out.
8: Is that your final answer?
1: Yeah.
8: That's incorrect. God dang it.
1: You were smiling. You were smiling. It made me
7: think. The way that you attempt to use context clues, though, has got to be applauded. I'd give you all the credit in the world. Beaking, though?
8: Well, that's exactly why I thought he would get it, because beacon, it means talking too much. You're doing too much talking. You need to shut up. You're beacon.
1: Your nose, it's your mouth.
8: Yes. Gosh, Josh.
7: That's tough, Josh. I will say this. Like, I'm your lifeline. And I'm normally, like, my track record as a lifeline is, like, undefeated low-key. I have nothing for you today. And I normally say that in jest. I genuinely have nothing for you today.
1: If I do well on this, I'm gonna put the hockey helmet back on. Or if I lose, I'll put the hockey helmet on.
7: You are not getting that big ass head and that little ass helmet.
1: It'll happen.
8: You're gonna pass out.
1: If I lose grammar school, then that's something that might need to happen. B-Dot's with us. That's Linnell Willingham. I'm Josh Graham. Westwood One Sports Night. I gotta get two out of three, right? D-Day texted me. Allah is it came from France. That's the degree of research that we got. I got a text. It came from France. I appreciate that. Okay. What is the next grammar school word?
8: All right. If someone is cheesed, C-H-E-E-S-E-D, they're cheesed. What does that mean?
7: Mom's them cheesed. I'm just using the accent. I don't know what it means, Josh. Do not. I'm telling you, I don't know this one. And I'm not lying.
1: Cheese. See, I was ready to jump in because I thought for sure you were saying cheese in. We know what cheese in is.
8: Yeah, that's
1: somebody is cheesed.
8: Yeah, they're cheesed.
7: Miss Rachel.
1: I'm going to say cheesed means that.
8: It's an emotion.
1: Mine's okay, then cheese. I'm going to say that somebody is really happy that they're it's deriving cheesing. Like, you're shaking your head, Linnell. I need to get this right to have a shot. Like, do you have any better ideas?
7: I just continue to lack confidence in you with this
1: segment. Do you know it? Do you know it?
7: I'm from Maryland, not from Toronto. I rep the six.
1: I'm not from Toronto. Why am I being held to a ridiculous standard?
8: Yeah, you might know it, Linnell, because you're a Drake fan. You're a Drake fan, Linnell, so you might have heard this in rhymes.
1: Like, it's like Bieber.
7: Mads is cheesed. I'm probably not using it in the right context. I told you to pass. Maybe I can help you on the last one.
1: Can you use me?
7: The right when parents try to help their kids with this new age homework.
1: Can you use it? I don't know what goddamn. Can you use it in a sentence?
8: Yeah. The more and more we go in this segment, you're getting more and more cheesed.
7: Okay, this should help you.
1: I guess cheesed means frustrated as hell.
8: I'll let Linnell say if that should be the correct answer. The correct answer for cheesed is angry. Somebody is super angry. Like,
7: okay, yeah.
8: Very, very mad.
7: I didn't know cheese, so I'm glad you decided to not be a smart aleck and come to me and tell me where I can help.
8: But will we give?
1: That's a lifeline because you gave me a hint. I appreciate it.
7: You're not human?
1: You.
7: Okay.
1: Not you, Linnell. B-Dot gave me a hint that he didn't have to give me. So he gave me an assist, which means I'm all by myself on this last one. I'm not looking for handouts. I'm trying to win this thing, okay? So I got one right. You also bailed me out and saying, all right, it's a little bit of a reach, and that's an assist on Linnell's part. I don't accept charity well, so I'm going to take this one by myself. It's the all last right.
8: one. If something is teat, T-E-E-T, if something is teat, what is it?
1: It's bad. If something's teat, it's like, man, this is awful. It's bad.
8: Is that your final answer?
1: Yes.
8: That's incorrect. Yep, teat means cool. Something super cool, man. Like, this is teat. Like, this show is teat. Like, you putting on this helmet's about to be teat. Look at that. Look how teat that is.
7: Man's just eating his helmet, trying to figure out what's next. I don't know if I'm
1: now I need to figure out the headphones.
8: You look ridiculous.
7: Yeah, this is stupid.
8: Big shout out to everybody watching online, man. Please screenshot this and tag me so I can know who's locked in.
7: Yeah, this is tough.
1: You can find our YouTube channel, Westwood One Sports Night.
8: Yo.
1: At Josh Graham Show, at Nell_BTP.
8: You look like a serial killer, man.
7: Is that a goalie mask? Is that like different masks? Because like regular people in hockey don't wear masks.
8: Yeah.
7: People in hockey don't wear masks.
1: It's an authentic Carolina Hurricanes goalie helmet, and this is an authentic Carolina Hurricanes jersey that's signed by the 2006 Stanley Cup champs.
7: So technically, we could like sell you.
8: Wait, Linnell, do you think that you could score on Josh as a goalie?
7: Hell yeah. Anything that has to do with athleticism, me and Josh Graham, I will pop it on Josh. I'll be honest with you. I will turn into a different person. You already see the competitor in me coming out. I need to let you finish the damn sentence. Hell no.
8: Calm down.
7: All right, now look, it's because I got on my trap fit too.
8: Calm down. You're feeling real thuggy today, my boy. I don't know if it's the outfit, the all black or what.
7: Men's got to take it easy.
1: B dot. So
8: stupid.
1: You like? I'm trying to like come up with like a sports context here, so that somebody who's just now tuning in or watching, they just are wondering, and we're not going to acknowledge. So the Knicks. Do you think that? Why do you think the Knicks are the team that everybody across the country seems to be rooting for to win it all, despite the fact they're a New York-based team. Usually, there's some polarity that comes along with New York sports teams.
8: I think it's a couple of things, man. Like, it's the underdog story. The Knicks ain't done nothing in 20-some years since, like, the 90s, you dig? I think people really, really like Jalen Brunson, man, and people to know his story and how much money he forfeit so that he could play with his friends and to believe in them, and then now he's about to get this Supermax. Like, I think it's stories like that that people like. And then you have Cowboy fans like myself who's just optimistic that they can win it, and that would mean that there is hope. There's hope for us Cowboy fans that maybe we too can make it to a finals and a Super Bowl even. That'd be amazing. So go Knicks! Wow. And Josh, you better be glad they shortened it to Knicks from the Knickerbockers, because they would have been the Knickers. You could have never said that.
7: Man.
1: Every time I usually avoid the expression Knickerbockers for obvious reasons. I get nervous every single time.
8: You better. You better make sure you enunciate that CK like an MF. You hear what I'm saying to you?
1: Just staying away. Just going to stay away. B-Dot, it is always a joy to have you on the program, whether or not I'm wearing a hockey mask. And we hope that we can do this again next week. It's always a lot of fun.
8: B.TV on Instagram. Somebody, please, so that I know that there's life out there listening, please, and watching, please take a screenshot of this fool with this mask on and send it to my DMs right now. Thank you.
1: Close out this segment the way it needs to be closed out.
8: Oh, yeah. You already know. You know what you have to do, folks. You keep listening.
3: The Knicks are headed to the NBA Finals for the first time since 1999. Back then, we had dial-up internet. Livin' La Vida Loca topped the charts. And the world was worried about Y2K. Yeah, it's been a while. Congrats, Big Apple. Party like it's 1999. Westwood One Sports. Sportsnet 960, The Fan.
9: Blue Jays fans holding their breath yesterday. Dylan Cease goes out. Guy's never hurt. He's a workhorse. A mild hamstring tightness. Brent Cron was upset with that. He's like, come on, man, just mild hamstring tightness. But it's baseball. Fine motor skills in baseball, Adnan. I guess the Blue Jays dodged a massive bullet with Dylan Cease yesterday.
10: Oh, no doubt about it, George. I mean, two guys got hurt who never get hurt, in Dylan Cease and Vladimir Guerrero Jr., and a season in which injuries have been such a prevalent part of this team's storyline, particularly with regards to those starters. I don't know if they could have overcome Dylan Cease's injury, quite frankly. I think the strength of this team is having Cease, Yesavage, and Kevin Gossman. Those three are your big three, then the Blue Jays can at least contend for a wild card spot, period. And you have to hope eventually Vlad hits some home runs, Springer's swinging the bat a little bit better. Barger comes back at some point. You know, Varsho picks it up. Yamamoto's been okay. But if you lose Dylan Cease, I'm like, dude, forget about it. Like, no matter what, this guy is durable and a ton of strikeouts. Those are the two emblems of his career. So, yeah, a mild hamstring strain, fine. If you have to skip a start, leave one early, okay. Let's not aggravate this and make it a severe hamstring issue.
11: If you're sitting beside Livy Dunn at the game, did you just hit the seat jackpot?
10: No question about it, Cronner. I think, like most people, any chance you can see Libby Dunn, you're going to take it. And the fact that she was there, locked in Toronto, you know, seeing her on Instagram, posting pictures, seeing Tower, everyone, Dan Shulman pointing out when she dropped an F-bomb when Skeens got the home run. I can't imagine a better experience. I mean, you look ahead, you imagine walking to the park that day and you go, wow, it's kind of raining. I wish it was better when the dome was open. But I get to watch Paul Skeens pitch. And this is always tricky because you want to see the Blue Jays win if that's your team. But you're aware of the fact you're watching what could be a generational player. So I think what you're hoping for is Skeens throws 7 innings and strikes out 12. And you go, oh, my God, that was incredible. But the Blue Jays win by scoring 4 runs in the 8th and 9th and win 4-1. Something like that to me is an ideal scenario. Then you get to the park and you find out, oh, my God, I'm in the Libby Dunn season. I'm like, yes! I'm like, I don't care about this game anymore. I just want to ogle her. This is such a win. She's been great for the sport. There's no question about it. Lots more eyeballs watching Paul Skeens starts. She's going to be in the new Baywatch. Obviously, SI swimsuit girl and has a lot of charisma. So, yeah, good to see that you made it to Toronto.
11: And the only issue I had with the mild hamstring pull or whatever is it just embarrasses the guy. You know, hammies are, when they're tight, they suck at every sport.
10: Yeah. But
11: why say mild hamstring pull? Just say he's got a sore hamstring or something like that. Mild makes it sound like he could play through it.
10: Yeah, although it always makes me think of when people say it's a mild heart attack. I'm like, there can be no such thing. Right? Yeah. Anything involving the heart is serious stuff. I don't care what level of heart attack. Oh, it's about a 2 on the scale of 1 to 10. No, no, it is not mild. So you're right. If you just say hamstring pull, that's fine. But I hope we can always remove the mild heart attack from the vernacular.
9: When it comes to the Jays, they're starting off a series against the Marlins tonight. Tough Marlins in town. Do you have faith that the Blue Jays have pretty much the same record like they did last May and then obviously turn it around? Does it feel like they can turn it around this year, Adnan?
10: It's a great point, George. I was looking through our notes yesterday, the MLB Network researchers, but I was blown away by that. I said, wow, so they're an underwhelming team for the first 2 months. And then remember, Addison Barger got called up, the offense caught fire, and away we go. Now, I tried to look at some similarities between last year's team and this year's team, and one aspect that is similar is they still don't strike out very much. So that is good news. Now, last year, they were, you know, tops in terms of batting average. They're not nearly as high this year, but they still don't strike out much. So that David Popkins' approach to hitting coach is still there. But that's where I think the similarities end. Like, I wonder, like last year, as I said, Barger was the guy that gave them a lift. Who's going to be that inspiration? Like, who's going to start lifting this team? That's the question, right? You're 25 and 28. And so ultimately, you say, well, I'll just get to 500. We can hang in this thing. I'm like, yeah, of course. No problem. I get that. At the end of the day, you do have to hope that this team at some point catches fire a little bit. Now, you're a game out of the third wild card. Think how silly that is. You're a game and a half out of the second wild card. That's how bad the American League is. So, like a 3-game win streak, and all of a sudden the Jays are like, well, we feel very good as the second wild card team. Only the Yankees and Rays look really good, and of course, Cleveland should win a bad Central. But I don't really feel it, George. In answer to your question, like, can they be a playoff team? Of course. I mean, look, at 85 wins gets you the playoffs at this rate, and they can be better. They have talent. They get healthy. Watch out. But they don't feel like what they were a season ago, a 94-win team that went head-to-head with the Yankees and ended up beating them in the ALDS and, of course, getting all the way to the World Series.
11: George Acosta, me last week, I played baseball as a kid, two sports back then, right? It was hockey in the winter, baseball in the summer, whatever it is you were doing. And I played the position called bat catcher. And he's like, it's not called bat catcher, you idiot. It's called catcher.
3: Sportsnet 960, The Fan.

0: of night slash morning for me to continue wearing this hockey sweater that, frankly, I'm just happy I was able to fit in, considering I purchased this sweater 20 years ago during the Carolina Hurricanes Stanley Cup run in 2006. And the jersey is signed by all the players from that team. And I'm just happy the Canes took care of their business tonight. Yeah.
1: Well, I think there was more where that came from, Mike. Just make him shut up even longer.
0: So, gonna dress down a little bit, get a little bit comfortable. No, Willingham.
1: I just think, you know what? Honestly, I am totally in favor. Mike, seriously, and I know technically Oliver's training you. Let me train you as well. Every time he speaks during the 2 a.m. hour, which is our final hour of power, just bleep him out. We don't need to hear from him in the final hour. We're going to pull a Brad Evans, and it's just going to be me the rest of the way.
0: We've got...
1: Kidding, guys! Hey, easy peasy, guy! Hey!
0: We have Strange But True to do. We've got Graham's gambling
1: hold on,
0: to
1: on,
0: do.
1: Hold on, Josh. What you're not going to do, you misspelled my name on the rundown, L-Y-N-E-L-L. Then you call my staple segment Strange But True. It's weird but true to you, Josh.
0: Wait,
1: Graham.
0: I misspelled your name?
1: Yeah, you misspelled my name. You know what? I'm officially dethroning you. As of today, May the 28th, 2026, Josh Graham is now the prince of North Kakalaki. I am officially stripping you of your title of being the Kang. You're now the prince. The Kang of North Kakalaki belongs to none other than Mr. Four Shifting today himself. Will the Thrill Dalton is now the new Kang of North Kakalaki. How does it feel to be demoted?
0: Now you and
1: Bryce Young have even more in common.
0: You had me worried that in some public forum on a tweet or an Instagram post that I had misspelled your name and I was about to feel terrible. You're talking about me and you see? That is for merely me pronouncing things properly. It's not public. It's not for... Do you know how many names I'm probably spelling wrong on that document throughout the night? Nobody's supposed to see it. It's supposed to be if I say it well on the air. I don't give a rat's ass if your name's misspelled in the document.
1: Mike, you can fade him down too when you do it. Not the sounder. Fade him down.
0: What?
1: Can we actually practice something real quick, Mike? Just cut his mic. Just cut his mic real quick. Josh, try to talk. He's trying to talk and you can't hear him. That's amazing. We should do this more often during the show where we just mute Josh. Mike, you can pot him back up. He's off punishment.
0: Did he actually do it?
1: Yeah, he cut your ass off because he's getting trained. He's listening.
0: Never cut my mic again.
1: Mike.
0: And I'm being serious.
1: Mike.
0: And
1: Mike.
0: I'm being... And Linnell...
1: Mike, play the horn real quick.
0: I'm telling you...
1: Again and then cut his mic.
0: What are you doing? Oh, I'm the hero. I'm trying to get us to a place not
1: to
0: take pot shots at our colleagues.
1: Were you about to say that you were the hero? And did you just say you were taking back?
0: What?
1: My hearing's off tonight. Between that and the seeing dog or the non-seeing dog, I just have a bunch of
0: things.
1: And
0: now we're referencing things from an hour and a half ago. Okay. Now, how about we cut Linnell's mic? Let's do that and figure this one out while we hit on some stories that we haven't talked about yet.
1: Did Oliver just tell
0: us? Is that okay? Okay. 310-840-4910. How about we don't cut anybody's mics? And how about we talk about sports?
1: Josh, you said you got your mic cut off. You didn't like that, did you? I'm gonna put that in my back pocket and walk it back.
0: Let me ask you a question. And then maybe we can do the last hour of the show and you're asking on vacation. Let me ask you a question. Are you gonna stop playing defense against the show? Or are we going to do the show?
1: I'm playing defense against the show.
0: You are. What do you want? You want to do the show? Or do you want to play defense against the show?
1: I'm playing defense as a Oriole, Panther, Hurricane fan. You know nothing about defense, first and foremost. So don't say I'm playing defense against the show.
0: Orioles pitching was great tonight. they allowed Tampa to 2 runs. The Hurricanes, I think, limited Montreal to the fewest shots any team's ever had in an Eastern Conference Finals through 4 games. 43 shots. See, Mike, you're getting really good at this. I appreciate that from Mike. I do. There are headlines we haven't had a chance to get to yet. And I'm going to let you have the dealer's choice, Linnell. Because I can feel, like, you see vacation on the horizon. You're wanting to, like, punch the clock and say bye. So I'm trying to, like, revive you. I'm trying to bring you back to life.
1: How many shots at my radio personality am I going to have to hear within the next 5 minutes before we go to break? Now I'm mailing it in? Now you're accusing me of mailing it in?
0: You're mailing it in. Yeah, that's what I'm saying. Which of these stories? I'm giving you a dealer's choice. Do you want to talk about Travis Kelce now being part owner of the Cleveland Guardians ownership group? The MLBPA sending its first CBA proposal to MLB owners? Or Robert Pattinson starring in a Chris Hansen movie? How to Catch a Predator.
1: We should talk about the MLBPA because it's the most pressing real sports story on the docket. For a league that's about to go defunct in the next 5 years because of their inability to come together on a collective bargaining agreement, I think this was a good step for them today. A proposal was set. There's conversation and dialogue being had. This is not a good step? No. This is a bad step? I'm being told in my ear this is an okay step.
0: It's good news.
1: Well, our resident baseball insider, Oliver Popular, whose baseball mind we value, says it's not that good of news. Why is it not that good of news?
0: If you're thinking that this is going to be the proposal that's accepted...
1: We have to have conversation started, though. It's my thing.
0: But here's the part that's important to note. It is smart for the players to put this out at a time where you look at the top teams in baseball, the American League. The two best teams in the American League might be the Rays and the Guardians. Their payroll, 24th and 29th out of 30 teams. So if you're trying to make the argument, hey, all this salary cap stuff being existential for baseball is overrated and overblown, now would be a good time to make that argument, as the Brewers are really good, the Rays are really good, the Guardians are really good, while the Mets, who spent more money than anybody else, are really bad, as are a lot of name brands. The Red Sox and Phillies having fired their managers the first 2 months. The San Francisco Giants have been a train wreck disaster. The Detroit Tigers, oh my God, tonight you lose Mize and you lose Kenley Jansen on the same night. It's brutal. And that's a top 10 spending team. So if you want to make the case now to Major League Baseball owners, hey, the salary cap thing is not worth losing time next season for, I think it's a good argument to make, because even if you believe that it would be best for baseball to have a salary cap for the health of the sport, we can all agree that the worst case scenario is not playing the season on time next year. If 94 taught us anything, that strike, it's the damage that would do, and it would ruin the momentum that the sport.
1: Why no one cares about Major League Baseball at this current juncture, and they're at risk of it happening again. I think the fact that this conversation...
0: Baseball's doing really well.
1: And to you.
0: I mean, the ratings show it.
1: Ratings. Okay. Your opinion, my opinion.
0: Got it. No,
1: I think the fact that there's
0: opinion,
1: conversation... The fact that there's conversation happening, I think is a good thing.
0: I agree. I think it's a good step. As long as you understand that that's not going to be what the owners accept, but it does lead to public dialogue, because that conversation, then
1: no dialogue, conversation. No deal.
0: Baseball fans need to ask themselves a question, like, what is the most important thing here, and what is the worst case scenario? Because some might say it's worth losing time next year if it means getting a salary cap. I would disagree wholeheartedly with those people, even as somebody in an idyllic world who would like a salary cap for baseball. It's not worth losing games next year for it. And I think the early part of this season, some of the results we've seen back that up. Mike Vrabel met with reporters for the first time since the NFL draft. You know, the draft where he missed day 3 because he was at counseling with his wife. There's a lot that he had to say. There's a lot that you need to hear, and we'll get to it all next on Westwood One Sports Night.
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0: I did have an NWA phase where I listened to a lot of Ice Cube, NWA, Eazy-E, you name it. I don't know if you ever had a similar phase.
1: No. I'm 28.
0: Were you ever into 90s hip-hop?
1: I'm 28. So, no, I was never, ever. The most 90s hip-hop I got was from Grand Theft Auto.
0: Huh. See, I love Tribe Called Quest. I used to wake up every morning to Eazy-E. That used to get me where I needed to go in order to start the day the right way with some Eazy-E. When I sold books door-to-door in Texas. So, 90s hip-hop speaks some of my language. I do love 2000s hip-hop as well because, like you, I'm a millennial. I'm 32 years old, so just a little older. We've got Graham's gambling that we're going to do in about 20 minutes. How about we get to some Mike Vrabel sound? Because this is the gift that keeps on giving. Mike Vrabel meeting with media for the first time since the NFL draft. And Mike Vrabel had a lot to say on a myriad of different subjects. Linnell, if you were advising Mike Vrabel in terms of how to best answer inevitable questions that are going to be asked about, if it's not specifically Diana Rossini, the scandal, stepping away from the team day three of the NFL draft, what advice might you give Mike Vrabel?
1: Here's a step the hell down to stop being a distraction to the entire National Football League, more specifically the Patriots organization. That would be my advice. Don't answer the questions at all. Just step down. Obviously being facetious when I say that, right? I think he did the best job he could. I keep plugging Patriots YouTube for whatever reason. 18 minutes and 17 seconds of your life that you all need to spend listening to the worst press conference today that I ever heard in my entire life. He had no clue how to handle himself at the podium. It was awkward. It was cringy. And wait till training camp when he has to speak every single day. You know what also happens during training camp? The amount of media that's allowed to participate grows exponentially. So I wonder if TMZ is going to try to get a credential to Patriots practice.
0: They might. They just might. Pretty clearly somebody had the directive to Mike, try to shift things to football as quickly as you can. Here was Mike, for example, when he was asked about how he's been handling the distraction within the locker room.
2: Well, I mean, again, with that, we all have to deal with things, outside of here. And my focus and obviously the excitement that I have for coaching is what is most important right now. And this is a great opportunity, the spring.
0: Yeah, that's it. It's a great opportunity, the spring. Great opportunity, Linnell, to do what? To work out in shorts with no pads. That's the opportunity.
1: I don't know. I guess as I'm being harsh and critical of him and saying it was the worst presser ever, what was I expecting him to say, I guess? Maybe I need to, like, recalibrate my expectations for Mike Vrabel at the podium from here on out. Because like I told you earlier, when I called, like, my jaw, my chin is still literally on my hardwood floor as we speak. I could not believe the one answer that he gave, and I'm sure we're going to play that clip coming up here in a second. This whole 18-minute presser, I'll continue to say it, I thought was an unmitigated disaster. Now, the other part of this that I like haven't brought to the forefront yet on this show since we've been talking about this for the past several months, what if this is like a rallying cry for the Patriots? What if this distraction actually bands the Patriots together and they want to fight for Mike? Doesn't that sound like something you put on like a picket fence, fight for Mike? What if they want to rally? What if they want to puke and rally for Mike Vrabel here? Because I'll be real with you. And it's a 2 a.m. hour. We can be safe.
0: En route?
1: They're probably, dude, I'm telling you, there are probably Patriots players that walked up to Mike Vrabel and dapped his ass up for what he did. I guarantee you, the conversation behind the walls of that locker room is a hell of a lot different than the conversations we're having as media members about what exactly happened. Something that we call a distraction, they may praise in that Patriots locker room. And I
0: just not care.
1: Not care. But, like, Vrabes is also the type of coach, too, that a lot of these dudes watched him play. Because of their age. Like, Vrabes hasn't been out of the football forever, right? A lot of these dudes probably got to grow up watching him play. And, like, Vrabes is a cool dude, a player's coach. So I think it goes over easy in the locker room. I just think this part, that 18-minute awkwardness, that's going to be what New England's going to have to, you know, fight here over the next.
0: And there's going to be some people who say, how is this not discussed? It's all anybody's talking about, and this has to be addressed and whatnot. A good friend of mine is Steve Logan. Steve Logan was the head coach at my alma mater, East Carolina, but most notably in the NFL, he was the quarterback's coach in San Francisco when Colin Kaepernick was benched by the 49ers towards the end of his run there. And obviously there were a lot of headlines surrounding Colin at that time and Blaine Gabbert. So I remember talking to Steve. I was like, how did you deal with that? Oh my gosh, it's the biggest circus in the NFL. He's like, what are you talking about? We didn't talk about that at all. He walked into the building. We had our QB meetings. We broke down film. We talked about the opponent. This isn't college where I have to care about their transcripts or, you know, that their girlfriend broke up with them. When they're in the building, we talk about ball. And I guarantee you that that's, other than, to your point, maybe guys being guys, making jokes about it, making light of it amongst the guys. I don't think it's something that gets brought about. I don't think there's one guy who's like, oh, man, I don't know if I can listen to Coach Vrabes because of this. I don't think so.
1: I agree with you. I don't think his messaging hits any different after this scandal. I don't think his leadership is in question at all. For me, it's always been about public perception with this story. It's never been about what anybody behind those walls think. It's never been about what the people close to Mike Vrabel think. It's the public perception of the situation and the fact that it's constantly being talked about and poked and poked and poked and poked. I can't wait till we get to the audio clip that I am salivating over because
0: let's just get to it then.
1: Some very interesting insight.
0: Here is Mike Vrabel when he's asked about the future of this story, or more importantly, I think it was in the context of him missing a day due to counseling, day three of the NFL draft. If there were any other dates on the Patriots offseason calendar he was planning to miss.
2: I mean, I can only tell you I'm going to be there today, Ben. And I can't tell you anything other than I'm going to be out there today in full force. And I mean that because, you know, who knows what's going to come up. I'm not even, you know, anything could happen. And so I'm going to focus on today. But in the excitement that we've had and that we've built so far.
1: What do you mean, who knows what else is going to come out? What the hell else have you done, Mike? That's the whole point here. What do you mean, who knows what else is going to come out? Well, dog.
0: You.
1: How you far did you go? How far did you really go with her? If he's the pappy, you got to step down if he's the pappy.
0: Oh, man. There's that, or what if there's a tape? Got to ask the question.
1: If there's it's the first thing that folks are going to talk about if there's a tape is, was he lying when he told his wife that he would sacrifice his hog for a title because he had a lot of hog to spare? That's the first thing that people are going to talk about. Was he lying? That'd be the first observation that folks make. But, like,
0: I need to obtain the text messages between Diana and Mike on the date that went viral where he said that, just to know what Diana texted Mike about, just to know.
1: That's incredible.
0: I don't know.
1: But no, like, hearing him, that piece of audio that we just played, I'm sorry, it screams, hey, I may not be here too much longer. It screams, hey, I'm a placeholder. Right? And remember that story that came out from Daily Mail that we just kind of brushed to the side when they said that they were looking potentially at replacements for one Mike Vrabel and old Mike Tomlin was a guy that was at the top of that list. We very much brushed that Daily Mail report to the side. How much more credible does it look here this morning? How much more credible does it look here at this current moment? What do you mean you don't know what's going to come out? I mean, I don't know. Where's your decorum? You might as well lay it all out there at this point. Everybody knows you cheated. Everybody knows you stepped out on your wife. At this point, just be honest.
0: I like this version of Linnell, because it was a few weeks ago you were still saying, we don't know that he did it. And now it's, you do know. We do know.
1: He definitely did it. I mean, it was video evidence. I mean, they did it. I don't think I ever said he didn't do it.
0: Video evidence?
1: Well.
0: I didn't know that.
1: They're lip locking at a public pub.
0: Public pecs. Yes, the public pecs. It's a thing. A lot of pecking.
1: The people's pecs. It's just.
0: And on the day that the world was crashing down, remember when we all learned about Rudy Gobert and then the locker room got sequestered and then Tom Hanks had COVID and Fred Hoiberg, there was a weird thing with him. And that was that night, you know, the day that we were all saying, be close to your loved ones, make sure you kind of stay apart from everybody else. And he was at a pub with.
1: What do you think Mike told his wife? What do you think Mike told his wife he was doing during that COVID shutdown moment when he was supposed to be at home with his family?
0: It's free agency.
1: Work. Or you-

0: you were still saying we don't know that he did it, and now it's you do know. We do know.
1: He definitely did it. I mean, it was video evidence. I mean, they did it. I don't think I ever said he didn't do it.
0: There's video evidence?
1: Well,
0: I didn't know that.
1: They're lip locking at a public pub.
0: Public pecs. Yes, the public pecs. It's a thing. A lot of pecking.
1: The people's pecs. It's just.
0: And on the day that the world was crashing down. Remember when we all learned about Rudy Gobert and then the locker room got sequestered and then Tom Hanks had COVID and Fred Hoiberg, there was a weird thing with him, and that was that night. You know, the day that we were all saying, be close to your loved ones. Make sure you kind of stay apart from everybody else. And he was at a pub with.
1: What do you think Mike told his wife he was doing during that COVID shutdown moment when he was supposed to be at home with his family?
0: It's free agency.
1: Work.
0: You mean Mike? Oh, yeah, work. Uh-huh.
1: I just am baffled that he basically just told us that, yeah, like, there's a lot more coming out. That's what he told us today in a nutshell. It was like, yeah, you thought what's out now was bad. You wait until if they have what I think they have, that's the best way that I can put it. If Mike Vrabel basically said, if they have what I think they have, this is all going to go down. And you may not see me again. I don't know what's next. He can't get fired for a sex. And it's never about him being fired. I got to continue to stay on task on that. It's not about him being fired. He's going to feel public pressure to step down.
0: I don't think so. I think this blows over. I do.
1: I think you're underestimating the American media.
0: No, I'm not. I think you're underestimating how little we care about public controversies when the football starts. When the football starts, we start talking about football more.
1: Are the Patriots and the reason really why the story exciting, is so big? Though? Like, what do the Patriots have to be excited about?
0: And again, yeah, that's the other piece of it. That's the other piece of it, Linnell. The other piece of it is, this is not Aaron Glenn, who, after 1 year, didn't do anything with the Jets, but finished with the second worst record in the league. This is a guy in his first year that took the Patriots to the Super Bowl. We can dislike it or like it, but there's more leeway that's given to the guy that wins. There just is.
1: To me, it isn't even about the leeway. It's about, like, the current state of the team. Like, we all know it. What New England did last year en route to the Super Bowl was one of the easiest runs we've seen in the AFC in recent memory.
0: Mm-hmm.
1: They played a last place schedule. The team.
0: But they went 14-3 with that schedule.
1: Dude, that's what you're supposed to do when you play bad
0: teams.
1: No,
0: it isn't. When you win 14 games in the NFL, that's impressive. Again, I know their schedule wasn't great.
1: Didn't 12-5 in 24 the Commanders did when they played that BS schedule?
0: Here's what I know from covering a lot of bad football. Bad coaches don't win the games that you're supposed to win. Good football coaches do. And Mike Vrabel won the games he's supposed to win. And then won playoff games, and he deserves credit for that. Does that mean that they were what that record suggested?
1: They're fraudulent.
0: No. Sure, you could say that, given how they played in the Super Bowl. That's fine. But still, going 14-3 and going to the Super Bowl in your first year, inheriting a team that was bottom five in the NFL the previous year, I think that says something about coaching. Having more free agents on a team that made it to the Super Bowl in NFL history tells you something about how a coach can put some things together. He's a hell of a coach, and that's what they care about most.
1: I've seen this act before. It's like it's so eerily similar to what I watched happen with my Commanders. We were all geeked up in year one. Jaden Daniels beats up on a BS schedule. It takes us all the way to the conference championship. And then year two, we had to play a big boy schedule. We got kicked in our face. I see the same sort of regression happening this year for New England. Playing a big boy. The Commanders won 12 games in 2024. The year before, they were picking second in the damn draft. It's literally the same thing. I expect them to take a significant step back because everything that they did last year, to me at least, was fraudulent. Just my opinion.
0: I don't respect the Patriots. I'm not sure if I'd push back too much on it. I think they're going to take a step back too because 14's a lot of wins. and

0: They do have a lot of substantial questions to answer, and they still have a move that they need to make at wide receiver that everybody just assumes is going to be made. If only there was an NFL insider that had access to Mike Vrabel that could potentially break that news. It would be funny if that's her re-announcement back into the...
1: She's the one
0: that breaks the A.J. Brown news next week. Like, what's the largest... What's the larger reaction?
1: That's the least that Mike could do. Seriously, give her the scoop. Like, it's the least he could do. Seriously.
0: If she's the last scoop I'll ever give you.
1: If she... Who knows? If she's not the one to break this, I actually do think that's fascinating, Josh. If she's not the one to break this, you got to wonder, like, this was all for nothing. Like, if she's not the one to break the story, this whole scandal is basically all for nothing.
0: Paternity test might say otherwise.
1: I'm not willing to go down that route.
0: I'm not willing to.
1: Anytime I go down that route, there's a certain man with a last name Povich. Blue sky blue logo. This is something fresh out of Maury. This should be on the Maury show.
0: Orioles left-hander Cade Povich. That guy can deal. Guy can push. Orioles are really good too. I'm glad I took that Hurricane.
1: He's a shover.
0: Yes, he shoves.
1: Yeah,
0: that's what Cade Povich does. Lefty, southpaw.
1: Just gas.
0: What he does. I was about to say, like, this Vrabel stuff. Sounds like the type of stuff that would appear in a Chris Hansen show.
1: I love Chris Hansen.
0: Robert Pattinson starring in the Chris Hansen movie. Did you watch the trailer for this?
1: I did. It was amazing. It gave me goosebumps. So, y'all know I don't really watch TV like that. I don't have the attention span. I used to love, I don't know. I think it's Chris Hansen, How to Catch Predator.
0: It's Primetime. That's the name of the movie that's coming out. A trailer dropped. Robert Pattinson's playing Chris Hansen from To Catch a Predator in a movie.
1: I watched that. I watched Court Cam. I used to be able to watch the first 48, but now I have bad dreams about it. Cops. I used to love Trauma, Life in the ER. That was like, as an 8-year-old, Saturdays with America's Most Wanted and then Cops back to back. Holy cow. That John Walsh is a badass. I love me some John Walsh.
0: I know Cops doesn't start till 4.
1: Damn.
0: Is that
1: another one of your obscure bits?
0: Obscure? That's
1: I knew that was
0: Step Brothers. It's one of the greatest comedies ever.
1: Oh, that's my favorite.
0: Why are you
1: movie?
0: So sweaty? Just watching Cops.
1: It's actually my favorite.
0: Well, I know Cops doesn't start till 4. I'm going to go upstairs and your drum set. Okay, we got Graham's gambling bets to hand out because I'm gambling again. And we got Weird But True to do here on Westwood One Sports Tonight. That's up next.
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4: Keaton, what was it like having a guy that you've known for so long, that you've been playing with for the last number of years, and be able to kind of have him there as a sounding board as you go through your draft year?
5: Yeah, it was amazing. Obviously, having him kind of beside me this past year and even the year before that has been super helpful. Kind of watching him go through his journey now with his draft year last year and now his year this year, it's been amazing. He's obviously an amazing player on the ice, and kind of same thing he said about me, a better person off the ice. So to have him to kind of ask questions, run things by, it's been amazing. I've been super lucky to have him.
4: Cole, I asked Keaton about, you know, going through the year being a top draft prospect. You go through the year as a first round pick and your first year as part of the Flames organization. What was that like and kind of navigating being a draft pick for the first time playing in North Dakota and not playing with the Flames type thing?
6: Yeah, it was great. I mean, obviously, you work to become an NHL draft pick your whole life, and then it finally happens, and the work doesn't stop there. You're pushing to make the team and become a better player. But, you know, the Flames were great. Very supportive of me going the school route, and especially to North Dakota there, with the coaching staff and the team we had there. And, you know, talked lots with them. Martin, Jelena, all the guys there, they were great. Marty came out, you know, quite a few times to watch. We'd talk lots. We'd go over video, and, you know, he was very helpful for me. A guy to talk to, bounce ideas off of, do some video. So it was great. I'm very lucky to be drafted to such a great organization like the Flames. So I couldn't thank them enough for all the support so far. And, you know, the work just keeps on coming. So trying to push to make that team one day. So it's exciting.
4: Cool. I know you had a big decision a number of weeks ago, and you decided to go back for a sophomore year at North Dakota. Take us through that decision. I know that you had the option to maybe think about going pro. What went into the decision? How hard was that decision to make?
6: Yeah, it was tough, but ultimately it came down to what was the best decision for me and my hockey career in the long run. And like I said, that sour taste is still in my mouth from the way we ended. You know, we weren't happy with our performance in Vegas there at the Frozen Four. And just looking at the team that we're going to have next year, the opportunity that we have, it's exciting. And I just think going back to UND and, you know, the college for one more year will be, you know, best fitting for me. It'll give me one extra year to, again, work on my mind, my body, put in that much more work off the ice as well as on the ice, and just grow as a player and a person that much more before, you know, turning pro. And I just think I'll be that much more ready, you know, hopefully at the end of next year to make that jump, and I'll push to make the Flames one day.
4: Okay, one more question for each of you. We're chatting with Keaton Verhoff and Cole Reschne of the University of North Dakota. And Keaton, you're on, you know, Calgary Flames Radio, Flames draft number 6 overall. We've asked this to a few guys, and you know, now you've got the added benefit of Cole being in the Flames organization as well. But you know, if it's the Flames calling your name at some point on that draft day on the Friday, how would you react? What would your reaction be if the Flames called your name?
5: Yeah, that'd be pretty amazing. I think whenever I hear my name called on that day, I'm gonna be pretty excited and pretty pumped up and ready to get to work. But to hear it called by a great organization like the Flames, like, and to be able to go with like we kind of said earlier, have a friendly face there as well, two friendly faces too, with Abram Weeb too there, having those guys to kind of see and be around in that kind of organization would be something special, and be honored and a privilege to play there, and just kind of looking forward to hearing my name called and ready to start the next wave of work.
4: Okay, and Cole, what about you? If Keaton gets his name called on that Friday night, what would your reaction be?
6: Yeah, I'd be pumped for him. Kind of like you said, whenever his name does get called, and you know, by, you know, any team, it's a special moment for not only him but his family. All the time and effort and the work, it's paid off. But if it's the Flames, it's just that much more special. Continue the journey, like he said. Have familiar faces there. It's awesome. But I'm just excited to see what happens. I'll be watching, following along closely. Obviously, staying in touch with him. But no, if it's the Flames, it's that much more better. So,
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0: I am Josh Graham. We have bets to hand out, but bets can wait because Linnell Willingham has weird but true cooked up for us. Linnell, this is the last hour of the show where weird things tend to happen. Weird stuff generally drives us. On a show like tonight, weird things have been driving a lot of what we have. So that just means it's a high bar to meet. What do you have in weird but true?
1: So it was something that happened in game five of the Western Conference Finals, a game in which OKC took care of business handily. Down the stretch, it wasn't very competitive. They were not within striking distance for majority of the back end of the fourth quarter. Right, the last like 4 or 5 minutes, it was all OKC. And at a certain point, you saw the Spurs wave the white towel. And in waving the white towel, they had 2K legend Bismack Biyombo check into the game. And Jared McCain spoke on this. Charlotte Hornets legend, 2K legend, same difference.
0: Mason Plumlee, too.
1: This is a quote from Jared McCain. I don't know if any of you all saw the end of regulation of Game 5 between Spurs and the Thunder, but Bismack Biyombo was out there trying to clobber people. And this is a quote from one Jared McCain. Yeah, that was crazy. I didn't expect it. We were at the free throw line, and I was like, why'd you do that, man? And he was like, I got another one for you, too. So, weird but true, Bismack Biyombo is the enforcer for the San Antonio Spurs. He comes off as, like, the nicest guy in America. His name is Bismack. Mm-hmm. For crying out loud. He just seems like just the nicest character ever, potentially. And yet, he's the enforcer. I would not, you know, coin him to be that guy. You could ask me anybody else on the roster, but not him.
0: I'm surprised that this is your weird but true story related to San Antonio and Oklahoma City, and not Shai Gilgeous-Alexander reportedly from The Athletic sending a cease and desist to Underdog Sportsbook because they were making, essentially, a ton of jokes about his flopping.
1: Also weird, also true.
0: Does that make them more dislikable, the Thunder, and more specifically SGA?
1: Maybe it's me trying to zig when the world zags. I don't think the Thunder are unlikable. I don't think they've reached... They haven't accomplished enough to be unlikable. They won one championship. Like, people need to stop crying. They won one title, dude. How are they unlikable? I don't get it.
0: I mean, Golden State became super villainous with just one title when they added Durant. So they won in 15, lost in 16. And I don't know. I mean, Oklahoma City, it's three straight years that you've finished number one in the West. Mm-hmm. That's a lot of wins. I don't know. What's the threshold of what you need to do in order to be disliked?
1: To me, I feel like it takes a little bit more, an extra, for them to be disliked because of how long they sucked and how long they were irrelevant. Like, they deserve to be good for a stretch of time. I don't think they've, and I know I've heard some other folks on this very network, our good pals Bleck and Abdallah, who you can hear noon to 3 p.m. Eastern time, have been going to town on OKC and calling them villains. I strongly disagree. I don't get why they would be disliked this early in their reign of success. They have one championship. Normally, when you begin to dislike a team, it's because you get a fatigue of them just constantly being the best, right? That Golden State team.
0: So you don't, that's what I'm saying. Like, so you didn't agree with Golden State becoming villains because they were once they added Durant. And that entire season, they had only one title and they were the villains, period. And how quickly did it happen for the Miami Heatles? Like it happened right away before they won a title. Heatles.
1: Oh, they called them the heels. Look, I got you.
0: Even but better, no, if I called them the heels. Don't give me that much credit.
1: I see what you're... But with Miami, it was just the idea of those three dudes teaming up. And I guess that's what you're saying for Golden State. Adding arguably a top three player in the world at the time to the
0: best
1: OKC core
0: needs
1: in basketball.
0: To add Giannis. Is that
1: well,
0: what
1: I was
0: going to
1: say? If they somehow pull Giannis Antetokounmpo out of their ass, which would be
0: bring male asses back up on this
1: show.
0: It would be
1: drama. But that would be a potentially like villainous move. But I still think just because of how long they suffered. Whatever prosperity that we see from OKC, let them live.
0: Where you're getting this. Maybe this is me living in North Carolina, where there's the Charlotte Hornets that haven't even been to an Eastern Conference Finals in their history. Maybe there's that. Washington, when's the last time Washington was in the playoffs? You live in D.C.
1: The Wizards?
0: Yeah.
1: 2020?
0: Oh, Beal got him there? Okay. Didn't know that. I don't really view OKC as being a long-suffering team. When you had Durant, Harden,
1: it was a decade plus ago, though. Like,
0: and then, but then again, you in less than 5 years after Durant leaves, you've got SGA, and you had the Chris Paul COVID season where he beat Houston in a best of seven series, or I maybe lost in Game Seven to the Rockets. So I don't view them as being long-suffering when they've actually been to heights that a lot of franchises in the league have not. But SGA sending cease and desists, it does make you wonder if other players have thought about it, if other stars have been like, you know what?
1: So I feel like
0: since SGA did it, maybe I can file a cease and desist.
1: I hope not. I feel like we're burying the lead with this. SGA, I mean, and I rock with him. I called him the best guard. I guess I have to continuously stand on that take, and my feet hurt as a result. I called him the best guard since Michael Jordan. This was the most crybaby, baby bop, bratty, spoiled-ass move that I've ever seen in basketball. He essentially sent a cease and desist to Underdog because of their excessive criticism of his flopping. Have thicker skin. You're SGA. Like, you get it. You know that you flop every now and then, pal. Someone's going to make fun of it. Great. You were saying earlier, and I think you hit the nail on the head.
0: Oh, but hold one second. Hold one second, though. Now that this is out publicly prior to Game 6, every San Antonio fan that's in that building for Game 6 not only knows what they need to be chanting or what kind of thing, they know it bothers him.
1: Yeah.
0: They know it bothers him. And that is a gift. That's a gift to that building that's going to be an insane asylum for Game 6.
1: Yeah. I just am surprised for a dude that, like, routinely puts together like thought-provoking Instagram captions sneak dissing the opponent on a regular basis, for him not to be thick-skinned in this particular scenario, I'm a little perplexed by.
0: Let's get to, you just let me know if you would do this or you want it. I got a couple of bets here. Let's get to it. It's time for Graham's Gambling.
2: It's time for Graham's Gambling. Let's make some money.
0: I'm taking the Spurs -3.5, Linnell. You laying the points?
1: They're going to win. I don't know if they win by four. Risky.
0: Yeah, can they win by four?
1: Risky. They can do it. They can do all things through Christ that strengthens them. But that is risky.
0: And then, so I'm going to lay the points. I'm going to do that with San Antonio. I think they win the game. In terms of a prop, I think I'm going to stare down the barrel, and I'm going to take a risk, and I'm going to bet under 13.5 points for Jared McCain. I think home Jared McCain is going to be different than road Jared McCain, and if there's a guy that you're going to point to and say he's not going to play the way that he did in the last game, I think it's probably Jared McCain. Are they going to put him back in the starting lineup? I guess I could focus on Kaysom Wallace. It's either Jared McCain or Kaysom Wallace. Kaysom Wallace under 8.5 points or Jared McCain under 13.5. Those are the two that I'm eyeballing closely. Somebody on that bench isn't going to have a great shooting night.
1: As long as there's a fresh coat of paint on Jared McCain's nails, he's going to go crazy. He's not a guy that I would be betting against at this current juncture.
0: Kaysom Wallace is the answer.
1: Just based off of what, yeah, so maybe Kaysom Wallace is the answer. But he also is a possessed animal, Tasmanian devil, pit bull. So I wouldn't bet against him.
0: Kaysom Wallace, under 8.5 points, San Antonio, minus 3.5. That is what we're doing.
1: That's the formula for you?
0: That is the formula. There's, just because I know you wanted to get to some baseball tonight, not even talking just about the Orioles, Shohei Ohtani, Los Doyers, your Dodgers.
1: You say it loud and proud. Is this where you're...
0: No, this is your opportunity to talk about your guy.
1: And it's not just my guy. It should be America's guy.
0: Well, he's Japan. He's Japanese.
1: That stuff.
0: SGA is Canadian true. And Shohei Ohtani is Japanese.
1: We just can't have
0: At least we didn't say he's Korean. He's Japanese.
1: He's not K-pop. We do, in fact, know that he is not K-pop. But no, man. I mean, how... And maybe someone with a more, depth of knowledge can tell me this. To have a .82 ERA as a starting pitcher with 7 starts, it's pretty nuts, isn't it? It's pretty
0: ridiculous. The National League Cy Young race is going to be... It's going to be coconuts. That's what it's going to be. I don't know why. I don't think I've ever heard anybody else say that rather than like nuts. I had a 10th grade high school like personal finance teacher at my charter school I went to who would always say that expression. It's not just nuts. It's coconuts. And I
1: think I
0: just
1: coconuts are
0: right
1: terrible
0: there.
1: And coconut water is for privileged people.
0: Uh-huh. So, I will say, are you kidding on that?
1: I've never had coconut water, so I can't really talk down on it.
0: Uh-huh.
1: In terms of being for privileged people, I don't know.
0: It would be coconuts. Or it is the National League Cy Young race. Because just in the NL Central alone, you got Jacob Mizorowski, you got Paul Skenes, Chase Burns, hashtag Prodeeks, Wake Forest, the helmet somewhere. Shout out to the Deeks. And you got Shohei Ohtani, all in the National League. That's going to be nuts. But I'll tell you who I felt very badly for. A former Dodger today. Don't know if you saw this. Dusty May. Maybe I feel particularly bad for him because if you Google him, the man's as ginger as it gets. I could say that I'm a redhead. Shout out to all the redheads that are out there. Dusty May is pitching for the Cardinals. He's got a no-hitter through 7. He's got 6 more outs to get. Leadoff hit in the 8th. His team's leading 1-0. He comes out of the game. And St. Louis wins 2-1. Wins 2-1. So you throw a no-hitter through 7. Your team still loses the baseball game. Brutal. That happened today. Tigers lost 2 starters in the same game. But if we want positive, Christopher Sanchez, scoreless streak for the Phillies, is up to 44 2/3 innings. 44 2/3 innings straight without allowing a run, and it required a diving catch in center field in order to keep that streak going. The market breaks, Linnell, set by Grover Cleveland Alexander in 1911. 115 years ago was the last time somebody had a streak like this for the Phillies, and Christopher Sanchez has broken that mark. See, that's what's great about baseball. You can go back 115 years with some of these records, some of these streaks.
1: It's beautiful.
0: 115 years. Yeah. D-Day, what do we have and put it to bed.
3: I have a problem that has risen up in my life that I think is going to paint me in a very bad way. And I'm going to share that with you guys next.
2: The Knicks are headed to the NBA Finals for the first time since 1999. Back then, we had dial-up internet. Live and La Vida Loca topped the charts. And the world was worried about Y2K. Yeah, it's been a while. Congrats, Big Apple. Party like it's 1999. Westwood One Sports. Sportsnet 960, The Fan.
4: Luke, I talked about it on this show. Nobody saw 3-0 Golden Knights right now. But I said, hey, don't sleep on Vegas. A lot of Stanley Cup pedigree. Where are you at with this result right now? Because this series is essentially over. 3-0 for the Golden Knights. Did you, in your wildest dreams, even think this was possible?
5: No, but now that I'm thinking of it, I just had a flashback to the last time we talked. Was it you that asked me about Ivan Barbashev?
4: Yeah.
5: The cigarette machine. This guy is an absolute truck.
4: Yeah.
5: Like, I think I didn't even realize going back to his numbers. I mean, I'll get back to the whole series in a second, but I just think he's a huge part of why they're up 3-0 right now. The guy's an absolute truck out there. Like, he looks like a bit like Wendell Clark. Like, I'm not going to lie. Like, goes out, takes absolutely no prisoners, finishes. I'm sure he led their team in hits once again last night. Yep, another 5. 2 goals and 7 hits in game 2. Colorado is not playing with a full deck right now, and I think that's pretty apparent. Like, that's no excuse there. I mean, and I'm, you know, guilty of it. I talked about their depth at length going into this playoffs and going into this series, about their center depth and about their forward depth and about how many games they have on their blue line between Burns and Kulak and Manson and Taves. 3,904, almost 4,000 NHL games on this blue line. But, I mean, Kale, like, you can just see how much he powers their offense. Like, they are, it's night and day last night with him back in the lineup. The entire group rises. They seemingly break out of their own ends. They are creating offense. They're keeping possession time. He's hitting guys in stride in a neutral zone. Like, he completely changes the trajectory of their hockey team. But he's clearly not 100%. And then Nate takes the shot off the knee. And, I mean, when it's those two guys, it's hard to get things done. Which brings me to my next one is, like, I said this after the game, I'm always pro player, like, and I always will be. I probably have a bit of bias in my opinion, but to be honest, that's where I come from and that's what I know. But they just have too many passengers right now. There's too many top guys, and I don't want to single out anyone in particular. Maybe Marty Natchez, just because we kind of focused in on him on the pregame show yesterday, where it's like they just have too many guys that they've needed to step up with these guys out and clearly guys hurting. And maybe there's injuries more than we know, but right now they just don't look like they're playing with a full deck, and they're just not getting enough from certain guys. And you're right, man. I would have never in my wildest dreams expected that this thing would be 3-0.
4: I know Nathan MacKinnon is a massive part of their team, but only 1 assist in the first 2 games. He gets hurt last night. Do you think his attitude, and we saw it in this series, where his head snaps back, yells at Natchez when the puck's bobbled, when they miss an opportunity on 2-on-1. You played in the league. Does that grind on guys at all, or they don't kind of pay attention to it because he's such an important superstar player?
5: That's a great question, because it got brought back up to me, a clip from last year of him just absolutely tearing into Charlie Coyle on the bench. And I think it was in the playoffs, maybe late in the season. It would have obviously been after the trade deadline. But I know that's kind of Nate's MO. I would imagine that guys, and I don't want to say they're okay with it because I don't want to take words out of guys' mouth. I have no idea what the dynamic is in that dressing room. But for me, I would assume that guys are okay with it. I would be fine with Nate calling me out on the bench if I, you know, didn't get him a puck or didn't get a puck out on a penalty kill or whatever it was. But that's just me personally. Like, I'm okay with my star calling out different guys. I will say I did show a bit in that pregame pack with some body language, and you know, he reminds me a bit of Leon in Edmonton, kind of the same way as stars, where when they don't get pucks in certain spots, when things aren't going their way, like, you can clearly tell. But I don't know, man. I don't want to say I find that endearing, because I think it can be hard on his teammates, but at the same time, you can just tell he cares, wears his heart on his sleeve. I'm sure he holds those guys to the highest standard. I am guessing it's not an easy team to play for. I'll say that much.
6: You know, Gazzy, I'm tired of watching Mr. Intensity. You know, Nathan MacKinnon out there, how fired up he gets for absolutely everything. It drives me crazy already because, you know, he talks about execution and making the most of your chances. If you're the leader on that team, you know, like you said, maybe he's not going at 100%. There's lots of stuff that'll come out after that we don't know. We're just commenting on what's happening in the here and now. I think that takes a toll on absolutely everybody. I almost think that some of his teammates are scared to actually go out and perform in the most pressure-packed situation. You can do that in the regular season.
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0: What a show. Drake Toll, good luck topping that. I actually started the day on Drake Toll's program. That's Linnell Willingham. I'm Josh Graham. The Hurricanes, the Orioles winners. You went to Commanders camp. You saw how healthy Jaden Daniels looks. Before we get to put it to bed, anything to add from what you saw up close watching the Commanders today, Linnell?
1: I think he's capable of winning the league MVP if it all goes properly.
0: Whoa!
1: Is that what you wanted? Is that what you needed out of me? I believe that, though. I do. People in Washington think we have no wide receivers. There's too much panic and angst amongst our fan base in Washington. It's hard for me to jive with it sometimes. People are too worried. Too scared. Too worried, too scared.
0: Can't be scared. Scared money don't make no money.
1: Exactly.
0: And we'll see what this group of skill players was.
1: There was something else I had in my potential weird but true. Our beloved partners at the DraftKings Sportsbook set over-unders for quarterback touchdown passes this year. Jaden Daniels, 21.5. Bryce Young, 20.5. What the hell are we doing, DraftKings? And I love you guys. We're literally family. But that was, I don't know if it was like rage bait or what, but to think that those two could potentially be anywhere in the same stratosphere. The only thing they have in common is that they're both from the IE. The Inland Empire.
0: Got it. I think I actually bet Bryce Young's over on touchdown passes last year. It was 19.5, and that cashed pretty easily. So that number sound. I think books have been disrespecting Bryce Young.
1: And why is he so close to Jaden Daniels?
0: There it is. Jaden Daniels is being. What I learned from your weird but true is that Vegas is also similarly disrespecting Jaden Daniels. It seems.
1: I wouldn't look at that as Bryce Young's number as disrespect. I think that's just how they evaluated him.
0: He exceeded that number easily last year. So
1: easily?
0: He did.
1: Easily?
0: I wasn't sweating it.
1: Josh,
0: I think it was like with a month to go he exceeded that. Yeah.
1: Easily,
0: how many touchdowns did Bryce finish with? He finished with 23? 19.5?
1: Like easily?
0: I think it's easily. I do.
1: He cleared it by 4 touchdowns.
0: I do. Yeah, that's pretty.
1: He had 4 tuds in the final 3 weeks. 2 touchdown game against Tampa. 2 out of the 3 games to finish the year. So I wouldn't say he got it easily, but who cares?
0: It never ceases to amaze me your level of disdain towards
1: how
0: Bryce
1: hard
0: Young.
1: I go to slander Bryce Young, and it's not even slander. It's just if I was to sit up here and try and act like he was a good quarterback, people wouldn't take my football take seriously.
0: Mm-hmm.
1: So
0: it's going to be really funny when the Panthers win the NFC South this year and Washington doesn't make the playoffs.
1: Winning the South is like getting an X written on your hand when you're underage and walked into a bar. It's like just what happens. Someone's got to do it for you. Like, it just happens. You get no brownie points for winning the lousy-ass NFC South.
0: But then what happens when you get into the bar and then you wash off those X's and win your first playoff game?
1: I used to lick the X on my hand and put it on other people's hands so that I can get under. Yeah. That's how I used to sneak into the bar at Bethany. I used to get people to lick their hand and stamp my hand, preferably a female's lick.
0: That's a good pro tip. It's either disgusting or a good pro tip, or both. Let's close things out, though. Make sure you subscribe to the YouTube channel, search at Westwood One Sports Night. And also, we have the podcast feed. You can find Apple Podcasts and Spotify. Let's close things out. Denton Day helping us put this show to bed.

0: I hate AI. Hate it. Bane of my existence. I stumbled across something this week, though, that puts me in the crosshairs. Because there's apparently something going on with artificial intelligence where they use a lot of M dashes. This is like super nerdy because I write a lot. They use M dashes a lot. And M dashes are now being utilized as a sign of, hey, this was not written by a real person. Here's the problem. I use M dashes when I write because I went to journalism school. And M dash is a very big deal in the world of journalism. I can understand in the non-journalism world, like if you're writing a scholastic paper or whatever non-journalism things people write, I don't know, where you'd be using M dash and you're like, yeah, clearly a computer wrote this. Am I now officially AI? Is that how that works? Did I just lose my status as a human?
1: I use way too many M dashes.
2: What is an M dash? I'm sorry.
1: It's like a longer hyphen. It's like the longer...
0: You see it all the time in sports articles. You don't recognize it. You might not recognize it because it's just so natural in sports articles or any kind of journalistic article. But my wife told me this, and she doesn't exist in this kind of world. But she's like, I use M-dashes. And I was like, sweetie, if you use M-dashes, you don't know what I'd be doing because I'd be just spamming an M-dash.
1: A lot of M-dash.
2: It's like a fancy comma?
0: Pretty much, yeah.
2: What a description.
1: Oh, yeah. Do you not use the Oxford comma either, D-Day?
0: I'm hit or miss on that. It depends who I'm writing to.
1: Yeah, I can't do it because I did a lot of writing for a handful of years, and now once you have that certain style, you just can't change it. I'm going through my tweets right now, and there are a lot of M dashes. A lot of M dashes.
2: Why is it called an M dash?
1: Is that French too?
0: I would hope not.
1: Back to Allah. Yeah.
0: I would hope that's not a French thing.
2: Adam Silver went on the Booze Punters podcast and said that the NBA is going to start using artificial intelligence to review calls.
0: They already use it in other ways.
1: Yeah.
2: Really?
1: I'm anti too, because I'm pro-human. I'm a pro-human.
2: Well, me being
1: human
2: the king of
1: person.
2: The ABS.
0: I'm pro most humans. Yeah. Not all of them.
1: Just pro humanity.
2: Most humans is a crazy part.
1: I hate watching the reviews in basketball games. I hate how they just challenge random calls in the first half with like 8 minutes to go. I'm like, we're stopping this basketball game to look at whether or not this ball went out of bounds. We're really doing this. And then we have to sit here and wait. And they're like, whoop, the ref got it wrong because we can't just have built-in human mistakes sometimes in this form of entertainment.
2: My thing is, I'm sorry, not to rehash the same argument again, but like, if you can, if you could guarantee the call to be correct, like, why would you not want that?
1: It takes time. Like, you just don't want to stop the flow of the game. Being right doesn't mean it's more entertaining. You know? And in the end, it is an entertainment vessel. Linnell Willingham, that should be your bio on your social media feeds. Entertainment vessel. Because that's what you are. You just bring it.
2: That's a say interesting comment.
1: We're going to miss you, my friend. We'll talk to you next week, game one of the NBA Finals. This has been Westwood One Sports Night.
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0: Good morning. It is the Drake Toll Show. Westwood One Sports and the Westwood One Sports app. Drake Toll with you. From the Savannah Bananas organization and Locked On Big 12, this could be the first day of the rest of our lives. Unless you are a fan of the Montreal Canadiens, at which it is one of the worst days of the rest of your lives. I mean, look, man, Shohei Ohtani doing Shohei Ohtani things. We can talk about that today. Started the game last night, six innings of work, zero hits allowed, one earned run. He did walk four, and go on to say post-game it was a disappointment of a contest because he walked four. Struck out seven in that same span. That's pretty good. The SEC possibly leaving the NCAA, well, that's what Kirby Smart's on board with. In one of the most interesting storylines from the spring meetings of the SEC, there are conversations amongst the head coaches about the future of the league and whether or not they would stay in the NCAA or try to govern themselves. You and I have talked about this a bit. If you're a University of Texas fan, an A&M fan, you're a big Florida fan, a Georgia fan, why would you care if the SEC is a member of the NCAA? What does it matter for you? Well, the NCAA is really good at being sued and losing, so you want to take the one entity that keeps you from being sued and throw them away? That's a big question that we'll answer today. And Josh Jacobs, I mean, can you script it any better than what happened yesterday? Have you followed the story at all for Josh Jacobs? He is, at the time we recorded the Drake Toll Show yesterday, it was Packers, Josh Jacobs, domestic abuse, domestic violence. He hit a woman. And I told you yesterday, we can play the clip at some point today if you want us to, where I said, hey, Curtis, play us a rejoin. And Curtis played, bah, bah, bah, bah, bah, bah. And it's the Drake Toll Show, July 27th. Josh Jacobs, exonerated on all charges, will play for the first preseason game. And it didn't even take till July 7th. It took like 9 hours, and then Josh Jacobs was released from custody and all charges were put on hold. Investigation still ongoing. Stop me if you've heard this before. NFL player in trouble for domestic violence or possible domestic violence, and nothing happens to the NFL player. Good morning. All those are great, but I've got to camp out where the pathos is to start the show today. And we hyperbolic, everybody on the radio likes to get on the air and say, oh, we got a packed show today. We do. J.D. Piquel, CBS Sports, and On Three will join the program later. Jeff Schwartz, NFL legend, veteran, Jeff Schwartz, Jake Hassan. We're packed the gills, but I got to start in hockey. Here's why I've got to start in hockey. You might be a Dallas Stars fan. You might be a fan of the Montreal Canadiens. Sorry. A fan of the Colorado Avalanche. Also, sorry, my bad's on me. The Utah Mammoth, LA Kings. You might be a fan of the Florida Panthers. But I watched something last night. I watched the Carolina Hurricanes get within a game of the Stanley Cup final, and all I could think about, there's a pretty girl who sat next to me at Baylor my senior year. And by the way, 300 milligrams caffeine. You good with that? Yeah, let's do it together. My senior year of college in this advanced PR class, this pretty girl sat next to me. And she was a massive Carolina Hurricanes fan. She was from Raleigh. And I vividly remember first week of class that year because, you know, a common thing at Baylor is to get engaged while you're still at Baylor, you know, your freshman year, preferably. And I remember having a conversation with her where I said, you know, it's so interesting that we're in a class where four people our senior year out of these 20 are engaged. That's a crazy ratio. You know, I wouldn't do that. I feel like you're kind of rushing it if you're getting engaged. But this is nuts, the engagement rate. And she's like, yeah, that's so stupid. They're wasting their life away. 9 days later, she's engaged. She had a fiance. I think they're married now. But that was my first introduction to, that was my first time meeting a real life Carolina Hurricanes fan. And I didn't really think about her last night, not until this moment. Thank you. Good morning for that reminder of the pretty girl in my advanced PR class. I did think about, there's some 16-year-old kid, like late night sports broadcast, Wednesday night, May 27th, Sports Center comes on, some 16-year-old kid at the edge of the couch. Black and red, Carolina Hurricanes, sheet, one of those sheet metal jerseys, big across the shoulders, big old sweater. And for as long as that kid, you know, 16, 17 years old, has been alive, he's known Carolina Hurricanes. And it's felt a little different because that area, the East Coast, as you get down into the deep south, but you're in the kind of Outer Banks, and there's the mountains. It's a weird topographical piece of the country. But he's one of those guys that was born and raised on Canes. He loves Rod Brindamore, but he wants Rod Brindamore, the head coach of the Canes, to get it done, to lift Lord Stanley. And he's sitting next to his dad. That's what I think about. That TV, that glow that lights up the face of some kid and his dad watching the final seconds tick away at the Bell Center in Montreal. That graphics package flashes a number. It feels surreal. Carolina 4, Montreal 0. And you watch the closing seconds of Game 4 of the Eastern Conference Finals, and is this the year? You watch Freddie Anderson turn one away, 18-save shutout. The Canes have taken a 3-1 series lead. The horn sounds across the broadcast, and man, there's that feeling at 3-1 where you can't get loud, you can't get too excited, you can't tear up yet because it's still 3-1. You haven't won the series, but you feel it. You feel the culmination of everything you've rooted for as a sports fan come to life. I can root for that. Dad looks over and says, hey, one more. Just one more. Just one more. That moment, that's a moment that I consider in a game like this, in a postseason, where there is a kid somewhere, for the first time, feeling like we might actually do this. That I can get behind for the Carolina Hurricanes and the National Hockey League. This doesn't really apply as well for the Las Vegas Golden Knights, who are in the Stanley Cup final every year, or the playoffs. They have been to the playoffs 8 of 9 years of their existence. So I guess there's a 3-year-old somewhere who's waiting on them to win a Stanley Cup. I mean, this doesn't pertain to the Golden Knights, but it certainly does the Hurricanes, who've been so good at the regular season, but unable to get over the hump. Now, I've talked about plenty of times in this postseason the beauty of playoff hockey. You might not like hockey. That's fine. That's your cup. It's not your cup of tea. I'm cool with that. But I think the playoff hockey is one of the best sports products you can conjure up. And last night, the Hurricanes would strike first on the road. Sebastian Aho, 15 minutes into the first period on the power play. I want you to listen to the Montreal crowd, the Habs at home. And when Sebastian Aho puts it in, the entire atmosphere deflates. Curtis, hit me with it.
1: For Gouli on that last play, just a little too slow to make a decision.
2: Now a power play for Carolina. Their second of the game, shot by Aho. He scores! For the fourth straight game, the Hurricanes strike first. Sebastian Aho on the power play, beating Dobish.
0: For as fun as the home goals are, the road goals of the postseason might be even better. Just that little, oh no. It's just no way to... What a silent hum at the Bell Center last night as Montreal goes down 1-0. Oh, bad news. Real bad news. Within a minute and a half of that, like 68 seconds later, the captain, one of the names, one of the old guys, we'll get to that in a little bit, Jordan Staal, throws one in. It's now 2-0 Hurricanes.
3: So huge on the power play. You can play good, Kenny, but when you're an offensive guy.
2: Score! The setup from Keandre Miller to Jordan Staal. The Hurricanes captain makes it 2-0 Carolina.
3: You not only feel good about yourself, but it rubs off. And Carolina comes right back, totally dominating the Canadiens.

0: and the third goal of the game already, this thing is over.
1: Onto the stick of Evans. Hudson moving in, shot blocked, and Blake picks it up. Goes to spare. Getting in front of that attempt. Here's Blake with Stankoven. Score! 3-0 Carolina, and Stankoven on the feed from Blake.
0: And that's it. 3-0 was not the final score. 4-0 was. There was an empty net at the end of the game. But that was it. All it took was the first period, and we knew. Now, we've seen teams go up 3-0 in a game and lose this postseason. That wasn't the case with Freddie in goal. There was nothing from there on that Montreal could do to regain momentum or come back to win this game. Postgame, Jordan Staal, who we just heard from, you know, scored the second goal of the contest, is an old man. Well, at least that's what Seth Jarvis had to say. The leadership of the Canes, who have not gotten back to the Stanley Cup final since they won it in 2000. So it's been 20 years. They haven't gotten back to the Stanley Cup final since then. So that's why there's this 16, 17-year-old sitting there understanding for the first time, like, wow, the thing that I do with my dad, the thing that I do with my family, the game that I watch, my favorite sport, my favorite team, my favorite players, they're finally on the cusp of this. And Jordan Staal is a massive part of that. The captain is a massive part of that. Seth Jarvis, his teammate, said postgame that him being an old man, I think he may have misspoke, him being an old man is so crucial to why the Canes are here.
2: He's the best. To have a guy like that in the room who's, I guess, that old. I don't know how to put it nicely. That experienced would probably be a better term. That experience. And just to have someone like that, that our team can really lean on. I mean, he plays in all situations. He's someone that, in all the big moments, he's out there. And just a real calming presence for us. Someone that I think a lot of the young guys lean on and look up to as someone that the moment's never too big for him. He enjoys the experience. He enjoys the little things. And that's why he's played so long, and that's what keeps him motivated, I think, is just the little things in life and in the game and moments like this where you get to go on another cup run and just enjoy it with your teammates.
0: Problem is, what goes up must come down. If that's Seth Jarvis, if that's Jordan Staal, that's the excitement of a win on the road in the postseason for a team in Carolina that lost game one of this series at home and have won three straight now. What goes up must come down. There must be the inverse. There is the losing coach, the losing team. Martin St. Louis in his own complex after losing 4-0. 4-0, the final score, and his thoughts post-game about being down 3-1 are the next great drop for Curtis. Curtis is going to hear this, and we're never going to hear the end of it. Here's Martin St. Louis, the Canadiens head coach, on going down 3-1 and trying to rally.
3: You mentioned in French that you've been on a couple teams that have climbed out of the hole. What are the keys to climbing out of a 3-1 deficit?
4: It's just not worry about the hole. It's just winning a game, one game. You know, you can't look at the mountain. You just got to, you know, got to look at what's in front of you and stay present.
0: Just can't worry about the hole. Just ignore the hole at 3-1 and rally back step by step, small step. By a small step for St. Louis. He'd wax poetic a bit more about the home crowd chanting, score a goal, booing. Habs fans were not happy, and I wouldn't be. The money you spend on a home playoff hockey game and the team just doesn't show up. There wasn't an inkling of competition after the first period, the first 18 minutes of the game. And St. Louis at the podium said, "You just got, the home crowd's booing, they're chanting against you, you just got to stand tall."
3: Marty, I think we're seeing why the Hurricanes swept their first two series. You know, I guess you heard the fans third period, they're yelling, shoot the puck, they're frustrated, your players are frustrated. How do you deal with that frustration when the guys
4: stand tall,
3: get a shot?
4: Stand tall.
3: Is there something different that they
4: need? The game's going to humble you. You know, whenever you get humble, you just stand tall. It's not fun to hear that, but they're not wrong.
0: They're not wrong. Fans chanting, shoot the puck. They're not wrong. They're just spot on there. And in the end, 4-0.

0: thing, a 3-1 lead. And Carolina is 11-1 this postseason. They are as dominant as it gets, and they're a game away, thanks to Freddie Anderson in goal. 18 save shutout, a game away from facing the Golden Knights in the Stanley Cup final. There's your hockey today, huh? Come on, the Valonia, Arkansas kid knows puck. Yeah. Yeah. It's because I was a Dallas Stars fan in college. Wherever that girl is now, surely she's excited. I hope that whoever she got married to, I probably shouldn't hope that. I hope whoever she got, oh no, whoever she got married to is just a huge Dallas Stars fan or just can't stand the Hurricanes and she has to stop being a fan. Sorry. That's, again, it's a bad thing to wish, to will upon someone. Canes win it 4-0. When we come back, time for our obituaries. Yeah, it's time for the obituaries. Who died today? As well as the quickie top five headlines and all of sports, followed by our biggest losers of the day. This is Westwood One Sports and the Westwood One Sports app. Addie Bates produces. Curtis Poindexter runs the board. 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
1: The Thunder beat the Spurs and lead the series 3-2. SGA and crew are a win away from punching their ticket to their second consecutive finals. Will they get it done tomorrow night in San Antonio? Westwood One Sports. Sportsnet 960, The Fan.
2: And going into Montreal, we have heard about it a lot after. I would imagine it came up before. No one won a championship in that building except for the Montreal Canadiens. You guys, they're the first ones to do it, to go into Montreal and be the ones hoisting the Stanley Cup at the end of it. Just knowing all the ghosts around Montreal and everything that went into it. I would imagine, not that anything could make winning a Stanley Cup any more special, but I would imagine that was at least something hanging over, like, hey, let's shut that conversation up a little bit. Let's prove that part wrong, hey?
3: Yeah, I think there was that, you know, as you mentioned, the ghost of the forum. And the other part was we didn't want to go home. You know, game seven at home would be very, very nerve-wracking. But we had a really good team. You just got to, you know, sort of have trust and faith in what you've done, you know, what you've practiced, all the hard work you've put in to play your game. And we did, and we were very fortunate to win that game. But I thought the Montreal fans were fantastic. You know, they stuck around and they clapped for us. I mean, I know the Calgary fans there for them in 86, but, you know, this is the first time, as you mentioned, and the only time that anybody else had won the cup and hoisted the cup in the Montreal form. So, you know, to have them stick around and cheer for us, that was very special too.
2: Now, earlier on in that series, there was the wild double overtime game. It doesn't necessarily go your guys' way. I know if that were 2026, we'd be having the on-air conversations. Look, you got so close and you lost in double overtime. I don't know how a team bounces back from that. They might be done, down 2-1, losing in double OT. That might just be one heartbreak too many. You guys never lost again, winning three games in a row. What were the conversations like after a double overtime loss in the Montreal Forum, a chance to take a 2-1 series lead and maybe get a bit of a stranglehold? We know it goes well, but what were the talks afterwards?
3: You know, the talk afterward was, hey, you know, we played really well. We could have won. We had lots of chances. Let's take, you know, let's funnel this, you know, sort of negative stuff and put it into a positive spin. Because we did play well, and we were a good team. They were a good team. We were very evenly matched teams. So you just, as I said before, you just had to have faith and trust in what you have prepared for and what you have done. And we did. And, you know, and you just got to claw your way. It's not, you know, you can't look three games ahead. You can't look two games ahead. You know, it's tough to look the game ahead, but you just got to work on, you know, shift by shift, period by period. It sounds, you know, very silly, but that's truly what it boils down to. If you get yourself thinking out too far, that's when you get caught, and that's when you end up losing too.
2: And I would imagine going into this game, chance to put everything away. There are, I believe it's 11 Hall of Famers playing in this game. A Hall of Fame coach in Montreal with Pat Burns. Even three Hall of Fame broadcasters up in the booth calling it for CBC. And you went into the room, looked at it, and like, boys, don't worry about it. I got the first one tonight. I'm scoring. I'm taking the charge offensively. Dougie, Al, Lanny, Joe, all you guys, you can just take a seat. Old Colin Patterson's got you guys covered offensively. I'm assuming that's how it went, right?
3: Yeah, well, almost how it went. It was funny the morning of, before pregame skate in the morning. friends of mine had a little stick company that they were, they used to distribute sticks, and now they were going to build their own stick, and it was called Hespler. And a longer story, but about 2 years before, they had talked to me at a buddy of ours' wedding, and they said, hey, you know, if we get this stick, because there's some legalities about it, would you use them? I said, absolutely, send them to me. So it was game six in the morning in Montreal that this little French gentleman comes in. He says, hey, is there Colin Patterson here? I was like, yeah, I'm over here. No, because I never get anything. And he's got these sticks. He's got a half dozen sticks. So I open them up, and I know I could have probably carved a better stick out of a tree in my backyard, but I said, oh, I got to use them. So I went out in the morning skate. I couldn't hit the net for anything, but I go, well, you know, chance of me getting a real good opportunity, who knows? But so it was about a minute and a minute and 10 seconds or so left in the first period. And Dana Merzen threw it in, and Chris Chelyser knocked it down. I grabbed it, and my story is a little probably different than Patrick Waugh's, but he was flashing the leather at me. I was looking at it, and I was going to go top shelf. And I don't know who was more surprised that it went in, was him or me that it went in lower stick side. You know? But yeah, so it was, you know, it was special. I mean, we got back to the dressing room, I was so excited, and I remember thinking, boy, you know, I wish the game would end right now. Mm-hmm. I'd have that game-winning goal, the series-winning goal, cup-winning goal. But as it worked out, you know, they came back, and then Lanny scored, and then Doug Gilmore got two more for us, and we ended up winning 4-2, and it was just a very special moment. But, yeah, something I treasure.
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4: You dumb person.
0: In the meat. Ignore the hole. That was quick, man. This guy's good. Ignore the hole. It is the Drake Toll Show on Westwood One Sports and the Westwood One Sports app. Drake Toll with you from the Savannah Bananas organization and Locked On Big 12. Addie Bates produces. Curtis Poindexter runs the board. Good morning. What do you want from me today? Your menu, if you had a menu of sports talk radio sitting in Robinson, Texas. What do you want?
5: Arch Manning.
0: Ignore the hole.
2: This is
0: not Arch Manning. We're not ignoring the hole. We are embracing the hole. We are not talking Arch Manning today.
5: Well, then why did you ask?
0: I didn't know you were in Robinson, Texas. This is news to me. Home of the Rockets. Embrace the hole. Curtis looks dashing today. What did we get him a 4K camera in the studio?
6: Just not blurry for once.
0: Wow. Yeah, I can finally see you. I see your pores, man. You look good. Wow.
5: Should I give y'all a minute?
7: In the meat.
0: I've been making fun of him this whole time. I didn't know. I wasn't familiar with your game, Curtis. Good morning. There are ladies watching. Come on. Wow.
6: This early?
0: Yeah. Come on.
4: I doubled the size of it, you dumb person.
0: What's the junior? Remember little junior, little kid? The viral video with Junior where they're singing for Junior and he's doing his little dance.
5: No.
0: In the kitchen. Oh, kids these days. It's time, since J.D. 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
0: What? 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
5: I can't get into my computer.
0: All right.
8: Interesting, Chrissy.
0: Yesterday's show was great. You're going to love that in podcast form. Ignore the whole dead today. Soccer. Soccer. Yeah, at a meeting yesterday at the White House, the president said that we got to fix this. There cannot be, there can't be two footballs. What is it? Soccer? What is it? What should we call it? We need a bipartisan thing to call that sport, please, Mr. President.
8: We get everything we want, but we could close that out very, very quickly, and we may have to. I don't think so, but we may have to.
9: Mr. President, let's talk about the World Cup, if I could. The U.S. spent a lot of money getting the World Cup here and increasing the infrastructure. Does the economic benefit outweigh the cost?
8: No, the World Cup is great. It's the most successful they've ever had, ticket-wise. It's they've never had anything that sold so quickly. It's amazing because it's the United States.
9: What
8: you don't think of
9: benefits?
8: I call it soccer. You know, it's just easier to do because we have football and they have two footballs, right? They call it football. But most people never thought they'd see anything like that. The World Cup, it's turned out to be the most successful World Cup from the standpoint of what's happening than they've ever had. Yeah.
10: How long have you been?
8: What?
0: The World Cup has turned out to be the most successful World Cup from the standpoint of what's happening. And I can't argue that. And I cannot argue that is the truth from the standpoint of the things. So far, good. But there can only be one football, and it's a football Americano. Say hello to, get ready to learn soccer, buddy. World Cup starts soon. It's summertime. We're a couple days away from June. Dead today, SEC football. I think Kirby Smart, close personal friend Kirby Smart, friend of the program Kirby Smart, has been one of the biggest voices at these SEC spring meetings about the future of the league. He's talked about leaving the NCAA, which it's bad. Shouldn't leave the NCAA. Again, they are, what are they good for? Paperwork and getting sued. What are two things you don't want to do? Paperwork and getting sued. So the SEC leaving the NCAA is not going to be as much of a benefit as the conference might think, or as much as Kirby might think. But Smart said that his biggest concern for SEC football is it's going to ruin all other sports. Here is Kirby at these SEC spring meetings.
11: My biggest concern for our sport is we're going to ruin all the other sports. And people say, well, that's just the way it is. I don't agree with that because we fund Olympic sports at our program. We develop Olympians. We go to class with people that go throw a javelin. We go sit in class to the next to a person that swims and dives. You learn culture by being with those people. But that's the assumption that we're talking about student athletes, which most of y'all would argue in this room that there is no student in the athlete. I still think that the best thing for a young student is to go get a degree and train to be a professional while also training to be a professional athlete. Both of those. We're going to lose that if we keep spending because not everybody can spend at the rate we're spending at.
0: So, Addy, this is a really good question for you because at an SEC program, Georgia, where they have men's bowling or men's tennis or softball or swimming. You mentioned swim and dive. It is common knowledge. Every one of those sports loses money. There is nothing those sports can do to make money. Football is going to fund the bowling, the tennis. And so SEC programs are starting to ask, why should we have those? As someone who played in the middle of it, as somebody who was an athlete in a non-revenue sport, please make the case, take the podium, for why non-revenue sports should still live on in college athletics.
12: Well, technically, the legal reason is Title IX. That's the easy, that's the quick reason right there. That is it.
0: All right,
12: Title
0: IX. Next, Dead Today. expound on that.
12: Also, there are certain sports like bowling where if universities have them, that actually is a sport where you have the easiest chance to win a national title. Like, the reason why Valpo has bowling is because you have the best odds to win a national title based on how many schools have it in other sports like that. That's the reason why. But yes, Title IX. Come on, guys. Come on. I understand people out there, you have every chance of dying and stuff like that, whatever he said. But yes, that's why. It's you legally have to have these sports.
0: Yeah, it is. outside looking in. I didn't play a sport in college, and I was not in a non-revenue sport, and mostly covered football, because that's what, guess what, brings in the money for this show, for any show I've ever done. It's been college football, the NFL. And so I think you give your flowers to that program as the one that keeps the lights on for everybody else. But Kirby's saying, hey, if we keep needing that tennis budget, if tennis is losing $3 million a year, that $3 million should go toward a wide receiver. Schools are going to start cutting tennis so they can fund their wide receivers, because then more money is pouring back in through football. That is law of averages, by the way. Not everyone can be good at football. What goes up must come down. You could spend, a la LSU this year, a record-breaking amount of money and still lose. And when you spend that money and lose, and you don't get that money back, you start cutting things that are losing you money. Tennis, bowling, cross-country. That's a problem. That's what Kirby Smart's mentioning here. That's what Kirby Smart says. Every other sport's going to die if football doesn't slow down the way it's spending. Dead today. Well, dead next year. Major League Baseball. Pat McAfee, since there were open slots in primetime this week on ESPN, did Pat McAfee After Dark. This was an interesting concept. I liked it, actually. And had Rob Manfred on the show, had all the league commissioners he could gather on the show. And Manfred said there's a $446 million gap between MLB's smallest and highest team payrolls. Can I read that again for you? Did you hear that, America? There's a $446 million gap. Ignore the hole. Between the highest paid roster and the lowest paid roster in Major League Baseball. Here's what Manfred had to say on Pat McAfee. It's a little over a minute. He waxed poetic when he talked to Pat McAfee about how to fix this whole thing.
10: You talk about right now about competitive balance. It sounds like what you guys are in the middle of trying to figure out is we need more teams to spend money. And the teams that are spending a lot of the money, okay, we're going to have to figure out who's allowed to spend what. Sounds like, is it your guys' angle? I know the players are going to have their own angle, but we
13: absolutely,
10: that's kind of the basis of what we got going on, basically, going into this negotiation, right?
13: Right. We got it. Look, our payroll gap from top to bottom is $446 million. That's not a fair fight. And the numbers really bear out that it's not a fair fight. If you have a high payroll, you're much more likely to make the playoffs. And if you have a high payroll, your chances of going to each of the successive rounds are massively higher than a low payroll club. And, you know, look, fans want competition. That's what it's about at the end of the day. And we need to get that one fixed.
10: That's crazy to think, though, just because everything that is kind of stated, that the league's commissioner, you know, because the teams that are spending all the money are the big city teams. Mm-hmm. And the league's commissioner going, hey, this is not fair what these big city teams are doing. I'll be fascinated to hear the counter reasoning from the players. And what we would all like to say whenever you guys come to that is, baseball is having a great run right now. Ball as a whole is having a great run right now. We cannot have a work stoppage, okay? Mm-hmm. You guys need to figure that out. I speak for everybody.
0: I like that Pat McAfee is bringing up, hey, you're mentioning a problem here, Rob Manfred. You're the commissioner. He politely said, you're the guy in control of baseball. Now, Manfred cannot control these collective bargaining agreements. He can't speak on behalf of the players and the owners. They have to figure out whether or not there's a salary cap or how to fit. The players and owners have to come together and fix this. But you need a voice of conviction in that room. The MLBPA keeps losing their advocates because they're banging their sister-in-law. Ah, not good.
13: What?
0: And so, given that, Addy, these conversations still aren't in a very stable spot as far as us playing baseball in 2027.
12: First of all, can someone get the MLB commissioner a microphone? Sounds like he's using his computer. I feel like that's just easy. Whatever. I digress. And
0: hell,
12: that's
0: Curtis
12: from
0: got
12: me.
0: A microphone. If Curtis can get a microphone, the MLB commissioner can get a microphone.
12: That is true. Obviously, right off the bat, he told you what that gap was between the highest paid team and the lowest paid team. And I don't know how you're going to be able to kind of make up for that or make it more competitive. There will be a lockout, whether it's a couple months, whether I don't think it'll be the whole season, but we are going to miss some baseball next season. I've been singing that from all the rooftops. But the MLB PA right now, they're a mess. And of course, what a year to be a mess. What a year to be a complete mess. What a year to be banging your sister-in-law. Come on now.
0: Ignore the hole. Addy Bates, coming to a rooftop near you to dream. Finally dead today, college sports as we know it. But maybe that's a good thing. Per On Three, Senator Ted Cruz and Maria Cantwell have introduced bipartisan legislation, the Protect College Sports Act. It includes one-time transfer, five-year eligibility. All right, 5 years of eligibility is better than eight. One-time transfer, okay, yeah, you can do that one time. The Lane Kiffin rule prevents coaches from leaving mid-season. Yeah, that's probably a pretty good rule. Don't leave mid-season. And it bans pro players, including international pro players. That's the one I'm not concerned. That's going to kill the Illinois basketball program. Purdue basketball is going to be in the tank after they ban foreign players who have played professionally overseas. But if that saves our college sports in the great USA, then I guess I'm on board. Addie Bates producing. Curtis Poindexter runs the board. When we return, it's our biggest losers of the day. That name, you just heard it, Lane Kiffin, biggest loser of the day. You'll want to know why. That's coming up next. 310-840-4910. You can call or text the show, 310-840-4910. If you're a Carolina Hurricanes fan, let your voice be heard. This is the Drake Toll Show.
1: The Knicks are headed to the NBA Finals for the first time since 1999. Back then, we had dial-up internet. Live and La Vida Loca topped the charts. And the world was worried about Y2K. Yeah, it's been a while. Congrats, Big Apple. Party like it's 1999. 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
14: Blue Jays fans holding their breath yesterday. Dylan Cease goes out. Guy's never hurt. He's a workhorse. A mild hamstring tightness. Brent Cronin was upset with that. He's like, come on, man, just mild hamstring tightness. But it's baseball. Fine motor skills in baseball, Adnan. I guess the Blue Jays dodged a massive bullet with Dylan Cease yesterday.
15: Oh, no doubt about it, George. I mean, two guys got hurt who never get hurt in Dylan Cease and Vladimir Guerrero Jr. And a season in which injuries have been such a prevalent part of this team's storyline, particularly with regards to those starters, I don't know if they could have overcome Dylan Cease's injury, quite frankly. I think the strength of this team is having Cease, Yesavage, and Kevin Gossman. Those three are your big three, then the Blue Jays can at least contend for a wild card spot, period. And you have to hope eventually Vlad hits some home runs, Springer's swinging the bat a little bit better. Barger comes back at some point. You know, Varsho picks it up. Yamamoto's been okay. But if you lose Dylan Cease, I'm like, dude, forget about it. Like, no matter what, this guy is durable and a ton of strikeouts. Those are the two emblems of his career. So, yeah, a mild hamstring strain, fine. If you have to skip a start, leave one early, okay. Let's not aggravate this and make it a severe hamstring issue.
16: If you're sitting beside Livy Dunn at the game, did you just hit the seat jackpot?
15: No question about it, Cronor. I think, like most people, any chance you can see Libby Dunn, you're going to take it. And the fact that she was there, locked in Toronto, seeing her on Instagram, posting pictures, seeing Tower, everyone, Dan Shulman pointing out when she dropped an F-bomb when Skeens got the home run. I can't imagine a better experience. I mean, you look ahead, you imagine walking to the park that day and you go, wow, it's kind of raining. I wish it was better when the dome was open. But I get to watch Paul Skeens pitch. And this is always tricky because you want to see the Blue Jays win if that's your team. But you're aware of the fact you're watching what could be a generational player. So I think what you're hoping for is Skeens throws seven innings and strikes out 12. And you go, oh, my God, that was incredible. But the Blue Jays win by scoring four runs in the eighth and ninth and win 4-1. Something like that to me is an ideal scenario. Then you get to the park and you find out, oh, my God, I'm in the Libby Dunn season. I'm like, yes! Oh, my God, I don't care about this game anymore. I just want to ogle her. This is such a win. She's been great for the sport. There's no question about it. Lots more eyeballs watching Paul Skeens' starts. She's going to be in the new Baywatch. Obviously, SI swimsuit girl and has a lot of charisma. So, yeah, good to see that you made it to Toronto.
16: And the only issue I had with the mild hamstring pull or whatever is it just embarrasses the guy. You know, hammies are, when they're tight, they suck at every sport.
15: Yeah. But
16: why say mild hamstring pull? Just say he's got a sore hamstring or something like that. Mild makes it sound like he could play through it.
15: Yeah, although it always makes me think of when people say it's a mild heart attack. I'm like, there can be no such thing. Right? Yeah. Anything involving the heart is serious stuff. I don't care what level of heart attack. Yeah, it's up on a 2 on the scale of 1 to 10. No, it is not mild. So you're right. If you just say hamstring pull, that's fine. But I hope we can always remove the mild heart attack from the vernacular.
14: When it comes to the Jays, they're starting off a series against the Marlins tonight. Tough Marlins in town. Do you have faith that the Blue Jays have pretty much the same record like they did last May and then obviously turn it around? Does it feel like they can turn it around this year, Adnan?
15: It's a great point, George. I was looking through our notes yesterday, the MLB Network researchers put, and I was blown away by that. I said, wow, so they were an underwhelming team for the first 2 months, and then remember, Addison Barger got called up, the offense caught fire, and away we go. Now, I tried to look at some similarities between last year's team and this year's team, and one aspect that is similar is they still don't strike out very much. So that is good news. Now, last year, they were, you know, tops in terms of batting average. They're not nearly as high this year, but they still don't strike out much, so that David Popkin's approach to hitting coach is still there. But that's where I think the similarities end. Like, I wonder, like, last year, as I said, Barger was the guy that gave them a lift. Who's going to be that inspiration? Like, who's going to start lifting this team? That's the question, right? You're 25 and 28. And so ultimately, you say, well, I'll just get to 500. We can hang in this thing. I'm like, yeah, of course. No problem. I get that. At the end of the day, you do have to hope that this team at some point catches fire a little bit. Now, you're a game out of the third wild card. Think how silly that is. You're a game and a half out of the second wild card. That's how bad the American League is. So, like, a three-game win streak, and all of a sudden the Jays are like, well, we feel very good as the second wild card team. Only the Yankees and Rays look really good, and, of course, Cleveland should win a bad Central. But I don't really feel it, George. In answer to your question, like, can they be a playoff team? Of course. I mean, look, at 85 wins gets you the playoffs at this rate, and they can be better. They have talent. They get healthy. Watch out. But they don't feel like what they were a season ago, a 94-win team that went head-to-head with the Yankees and ended up beating them in the ALDS and, of course, all the way to the World Series.
16: George Acosta, me last week, I played baseball as a kid, two sports back then, right? It was hockey in the winter, baseball in the summer, whatever it is you were doing. And I played the position called bat catcher. And he's like, it's not called bat catcher, you idiot. It's called catcher.
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0: It is the Drake Toll Show. 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Addie Bates produces. Curtis Poindexter runs the board. Drake Toll with you from the Savannah Bananas organization and Locked Bananas. On Big 12. I'm from Orlando. Orlando. Book of Mormon reference.
2: Yes.
0: Trey Parker. Steps away from Disney World, SeaWorld, Universal Studios. I had the opportunity to go to, to go to Disney yesterday, and I
2: what?
0: Did not. I'm sorry. I don't know if I get it. I don't know if I get it. And I know theme parks are, again, my brother's got autism. His favorite place in the entire world. Like
2: interesting.
0: Yearbooks, birthdays, and Silver Dollar City, a theme park in Branson, Missouri. But just even he's like, I'm out on the whole Disney World thing. If I've got to download an app to navigate my day, like, And then there's the mouse and Gaston and the Tron. I didn't know Tron was a Disney thing until yesterday. This was news to me. No one told me about Disney World. I'm brand new to that. I was under a rock as it pertains to Disney World.
3: So you didn't go meet the mouse?
0: I didn't go. I've met the mouse so many times. I work for the Savannah Bananas. The mouse is like every three games, the mouse is there.
3: Whoa. Marshall Mouse?
0: Wow. Yes, Marshall Mouse.
4: I doubled the size of it, you dumb person.
0: Now what? Anyway. It's time for our Biggest Losers of the Day. Biggest Loser number one. Here's your payoff. You want a payoff? Here's your payoff. Lane Kiffin, Biggest Loser of the Day today. Kiffin just be doing things in public to drum up controversy.
1: Big Gooner.
0: Because Pete Golden, who is the head coach of Ole Miss, remember Lane Kiffin said that Ole Miss was this racist hellhole. Didn't say that exactly, but close enough. Pete Golden, these SEC spring meetings, sounded off on Lane Kiffin. And it's kind of odd the relationship these two still have. Pete, take it away.
5: Really don't have a response to it. I mean, obviously, there's a Lane side for us that we're buddies and are friends, and then there's a professional side that I have to get on his ass, about a little bit sometimes. But I think, every time he gets in front of a camera, they're bringing up Ole Miss and all that. I think, the breakup wasn't perfect. I don't think any of them ever will be. But, for some of the last kind, comments that he made, I think anybody that's been to Oxford, knows that's not where we're at right now. I've lived all over the Southeast. We all got our own issues, but I think the biggest thing is make sure people come to Oxford and see it for themselves. So you.
0: Nobody's good at Ole Miss's camp of responding to the racism things. Like, I didn't think this was a great response from Pete Golden. Like, I've lived all around the South, and I, as a straight white man, have seen no racism. Oxford's not like that. Like, I don't. Surely Lane was on base that there are still some things to exonerate in Oxford, Mississippi. I don't doubt that there are racist things there to exonerate, the same as there are anywhere in the Deep South. And he did say that everybody has their issues. But I think it's interesting for him to say that off camera, him and Lane are buddies. There's public Lane and then friend Lane. Like, I don't know if I like Coach saying that about the other head coach that left and then called my town racist. I don't need those two guys to be buddies. Am I right?
3: Yeah, you are. I just didn't like admitting that. Right. I didn't like that.
0: That's the first time for the breaking news. Curtis, breaking news, please. Ignore the hole. Adam Schefter, Addie Bates, says Drake Toll isn't wrong.
2: What?
0: That's in the quickie, that's top headline. Top headline today. Not that I was right, but I wasn't wrong. Biggest loser of the day, the Lincoln Memorial? Yeah, that little piece of junk. Yesterday in the same White House briefing, the president sat down with Pete Hegseth and Marco Rubio and said, look at the Lincoln Memorial. Come on. What are we even doing here? What are we even doing here? We got to freshen that thing up.
6: The memorial, if you take a look, the Lincoln Memorial
1: It was built, I guess, a little after the Lincoln War. It's embarrassing. It was so horrible. I never saw anything like it. It was filthy, dirty. It was Biden. And they spent, between the two of them, they spent hundreds of millions of dollars trying to fix this thing.
4: I doubled the size of it, you dumb person.
2: I know. So dirty.
0: Look.
6: In the meat.
0: The Lincoln Memorial. It was filthy. It was dirty. It was Biden. That's a great. That's so, so rich.
1: Anyway.
0: Hundreds of millions of dollars to fix it. Still can't clean that thing. To pressure wash it. Dead today. Biggest loser today. Biggest idiot of the day. The NBA and its referees. They're going to go away. The first minute of this drives the point home. Adam Silver met with Pat McAfee on his show yesterday in that primetime Pat McAfee show and said the NBA will, hold on, implement an AI automated system to review calls? Okay, take a listen to this.
7: How about the flopping? Flopping? Flopping? Mm. Flopping? Big conversation, Mr. Commissioner.
8: So, it's been a conversation. I would only say that there's a difference between selling a call, exaggeration, and a true flop, which is where you're actually fooling the referees. I think sometimes even as I sit in the stands at games, players may be falling down, players may be reacting to a call, but then to me, if they're not fooling the referees, it's like, okay, that's like the players are taught to sell calls these days. I mean, can officiating get bad? Can officiating get better? Of course. We're always working on that. Can officials get fooled occasionally? We're always looking at that as well. But the officiating is incredible. I will also add one other piece to it because I know there's always controversy around certain calls.
0: Adam Silver, because saying the officiating's been incredible, I don't know about incredible. I don't know if that's the word. I don't think, as the commissioner, that you should say, like, am I hearing this right? He's saying we need robot officials, we need AI officials, but the officiating has been incredible. Can someone riddle me that, please? If it's been incredible, why do you need the robots to come in and help police the league? NBA refs, huh? I'm not buying it from Adam Silver that AI is the best option here. Like, I don't know if AI is the answer to everything, especially our basketball officiating and being able to. He said players are taught to flop, taught to draw fouls. You can fix that. You can stop that. The referees have the opportunity to make it end without bringing the robots into the fold. I guess Adam Silver was unaware of that until this moment. Not the direction I'd like to go with that. Biggest losers of the day. Every NHL team that's not the Golden Knights. They are the best team in expansion history in the NHL. If you take, you can take the Blue Jackets, the Kraken, bring in the Sharks and the Wild. You can take in a number of teams and combine their Stanley Cups, their appearances in 148 seasons, and they have two. The Golden Knights, in 9 years, three times they've been to the Stanley Cup final. Three times they've been to the final. They're doing it again this year after sweeping the Colorado Avalanche, one of the great upsets that we've seen this calendar year in sports. That was not supposed to happen. And now the Golden Knights are moving on once again. Eichel, Dorfiev, I don't know, man, there's death taxes. Tanner Thomas long
9: death
0: balls.
9: Death taxes! Tanner Thomas long balls!
0: And the Las Vegas Golden Knights. Biggest loser of the day. The Athletic. Shai Gilgeous-Alexander. Underdog Sports received a cease and desist letter regarding a promotion that makes fun of SGA's efforts to draw fouls. In a letter obtained by The Athletic, Eric Fishman, representing SGA, asked Underdog to permanently cease and desist from any and all use of his NIL in any and all media, including but not limited to your website, app, social media, or even affiliate and influencer placements. Addy, SGA's mad at the betting sites.
3: That's so stupid. That is so stupid. Like, this is just, I'm sorry. Like, everybody, they
0: don't
3: make fun
0: bully
3: of everybody.
0: Him.
3: They make fun
0: don't
3: of everybody. Grow a pair. That is so stupid. To be like, hey, actually, you can't make fun of my client. You can't point that out, actually. You're going to hurt his feelings. Like, oh, my God.
0: Don't bully him.
3: Grow up, dude.
1: It came in so fast and so hard.
0: Biggest winner of the day, super quick, Yordan Alvarez. In his last three games, he's hit home runs of 415, 422, 449, 428, and 448 feet. That's five big bombs. Matty Bates, long balls.
3: Rock. Yordan Alvarez, way underrated. He's amazing. If he was on any other team, I feel like he'd be getting the spotlight. But, man, that guy, he can rake. And he raked against your Texas Rangers yesterday.
0: Of course. Any other team, he'd get the spotlight because everyone hates the Astros. They're America's underdog. The Houston Astros.
3: I don't think that's why they hate them. I think there's more.
0: Trash cans.
3: Right. Yeah. The thing that happened when I didn't even have my license to drive yet.
0: 3 years ago. Addie Bates produces. Curtis Poindexter runs the board. When we come back, On Threes, J.D. Pickell joins the show. These SEC spring meetings are getting out of hand. Is that conference leaving the NCAA? This is Westwood One Sports. This is the Drake Toll Show. Ignore the hole.
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30: Purple hat, cheetah print, dancing on the people, rolled up at the after joint, dancing on the people, people dancing on the people. 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
30: Dancing on the ceiling on the
0: was
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0: Earlier in the week. Thursday, May 28th today.
30: On the people. I got
0: the Habs on the brink. 3-1 series lead for the Carolina Hurricanes. The San Antonio Spurs, Oklahoma City Thunder duke it out again tonight. OKC up 3-2. The winner will play the New York Knicks in the NBA Finals. And Josh Jacobs did not hit her. He did not. The biggest storylines around sports today, centering around the postseason in two of the biggest leagues in America. But there are the underlyings of college football that make themselves known in a week like this through the SEC spring meetings. And here to help us break those down, J.D. Pickell of On3. J.D., what people don't know is that 6 years ago today on MLK in Waco, Texas, you and I would have been inside of a radio studio hosting Up Tempo together for three. How did we figure out talking just Baylor Bears for three total hours every day?
31: You talk about a deep cut, man. Yeah, I mean, people that are really in the know, they know that you were flying solo for two of those 3 hours. So, I mean, I got the easy part to just kind of pop in, pop out for the 60 minutes, but put the whole program on your back and just carried that thing for hours at a time, man. So, yeah, surreal to be on the phone with you, man. This is awesome, and excited to talk some ball. It's the dog days, but we are not all that far away, Drizzy, from toe meat and leather, as you say.
0: It was the Blonde Boys Power Hour then. It's the Blonde Boys 15 minutes now. J.D. Pickell of On3 on the Drake Toll Show. And we this time of year, have to talk about anything but the games. Why would we ever talk about the competition on the field? Instead, it's the storylines. And what we started with on today's show is this Pete Golding response to Lane Kiffin, where he's telling the cameras that, you know, Lane's my friend, and behind the scenes there's friend Lane, and we text a dozen times a day. If I'm an Ole Miss fan, do I want my head coach talking about the deposed guy who left me as this secret friend that he has? How do you make what do you make of this rhetoric out of Pete Golding?
31: I think it's one of those things where you just kind of have to say what you have to say if you're Pete Golding. So, like, because I really do think, like, him and Lane are boys. Like, I think behind the scenes, they're probably cracking cold beers and hanging out and talking portal and how crazy life is. But, like, at the end of the day, You have to keep your house in order, and you have to make sure that people understand that you're not all that chummy with the guy. So I thought he's towed the line pretty well. And also, too, like, it's just an impossible situation to win if you're Pete Golding. Like, you can't be friends with the guy that your entire fan base absolutely hates and also publicly play that well. So, no win situation. Pete Golding's doing what he can. And in the world of college football today, where it feels like everybody is stealing each other's players, he's doing his best he can with a poor deck of cards.
0: Yeah. JD, the Lane Kiffin situation as a whole, and he's talked about not going to Florida, instead choosing Ole Miss, or instead choosing LSU by leaving Ole Miss, and his playoff situation, all of the pomp and circumstance around Lane Kiffin. This is a tough question. It's a high-level question. Is this good for SEC football, what Lane Kiffin, the heel that Lane Kiffin's brought to the league?
31: So this is always a tricky kind of conversation to approach for your boy, because I think anytime you talk about, like, what's good, quote-unquote, for college football, obviously you're going to ruffle somebody's feathers and be like, well, is it bad for college football then if Ole Miss is good? Is it, you know, X, Y, and Z, you know, fill in the blank in terms of the ripple effect of good? I'll say this. I think Lane Kiffin is fun for college football regardless of how you slice it, which is kind of the kind of lane I like to run in, no pun intended. I think if he hadn't left for LSU and had stayed at Ole Miss, it would have made a lot of sense. I think it just sort of reaffirms in the era we're in where you know, Indiana's won our national championship, and everyone loves to scream and shout about parity, how logos don't matter anymore, you can win anywhere. And like, to a degree of that, that's true. But at the same time, I think fan base expectations and commitment to winning, like, that stuff still matters. And at the end of the day, like, Lane Kiffin left Ole Miss because of those expectations at LSU, because going 11-1, having the best season in school history like Ole Miss did, like, they were throwing a parade for making the playoff. At LSU, if you have too many seasons where you just make the playoff, like, you're out the door. So I think it's more so just reaffirming and crystallizing for me when it comes to covering the sports. I will say, again, fun for college football is, I think, like, the best way I could phrase it regarding where he is in the SEC.
0: J.D. Bakel of On3 joining the Drake Toll Show, Westwood One Sports and the Westwood One Sports app. And as good as Lane Kiffin is for the headlines, the controversy, the conflict, it does detract from the games themselves, but it gives you that added WWE storyline. More eyeballs are talking SEC football because of the character Lane Kiffin is. And Ed O is a piece of that now at LSU as a recruiter. That's not a surprise that his brand has only grown since his time at Ole Miss and now at LSU. As for other remarks around the conference this weekend, Mike Elko, 40-team college football play. We're in Mike Leach territory with words like this. I buried the lead too far. The future of the college football playoff, put it in the hands of the SEC coaches. A lot of these guys have said 16, 24, 40. Why are we allowing more and more access to what was once supposed to be so exclusive?
31: So I actually love what Mike Elko said, because they teed him up and said, you know, Mike, how many teams you want? He goes, if you're asking me, the head coach, like, I would love 40 teams, because that means I probably have a better chance at not getting fired. And so I think so it was very, like, tongue-in-cheek kind of way to put it for Elko, talking about, like, hey, it's okay to actually make it hard to make the playoff, guys. Like, we don't have to make this a thing where everyone gets a chance to be in every single year. I think what you said, though, was on the money, Drizzy. Like, if you're talking about a world where the postseason is supposed to matter, why in the world would you ever refer to a college football head coach as your source for what's best for the sport? Because Elko said that, too. He's like, you ask us at these meetings how many teams we want in the playoffs. He's like, none of us are actually answering for the betterment of college. Like, we're answering for the betterment of our program. And on one hand, you say, okay, well, that kind of sucks that we have people that are, you know, at the highest level of this game only speaking on the betterment of, you know, their own specific situations and not thinking about the game at large. But then you take another second, you say, well, why would they think about the game itself? Like, these guys could be in the NFL tomorrow. Like, these guys aren't paid to think about the betterment of college football. They're paid to win games at their respective universities. So it's a really slippery slope. And the thing that we all have to talk about is, let's get a commissioner in charge. Let's put Josh Payton in charge. Put Mike Elko in charge. Like, I am all the way here for that. At the same time, who's hiring those guys? Like, we have to have a governing body to put a governing body in place. And I don't think Sankey or Petitti or the NCAA is running to give up any of their power anytime soon. So if it's me, I think we've been at 12 for 2 years, and to blow it up after 2 years, after it's been, I think, pretty good for 2 years, would be a little bit hasty to me. But this is also the same group of people that tripled the playoff after a few years of 14. So I don't know where we go from here.
0: Yeah, if you want the team with the best regular season, keep it at 2. If you want a true national champion, 4 is probably going to get you there for the best team in college football that may have slipped up one time. If you want the best team suited to win a tournament-style format, that's where 12, 16, 24. Because you're not looking at the best team. You're looking at who's healthy at the right time, who's built for the tournament, and who can go win 4 games in the postseason. That seems like a problem from my chair. J.D. Pakelev on 3 Sports joining the Drake Toll Show. And alongside, you mentioned governing body. There's rhetoric out of Kirby Smart that the SEC could pull away from the NCAA and create its own playoff format or do its own thing. And J.D., I've said it. The NCAA is great at being sued and making people mad. And I would rather them get sued and make people mad than the SEC get sued and make people mad. Is the NCAA that big of a problem that those three letters, that conference, should try to pull away?
31: It's the billion-dollar question, is how much is the NCAA standing in the way of the SEC doing what they want to do?
0: Yeah.
31: I think that the NCAA, in a lot of ways, has a lot less power than it used to. I don't know if that's breaking news at all and saying something like that.
0: Sure.
31: I think the tricky part isn't so much the NCAA as much as it is getting the other conferences on board with what the SEC and Big Ten would want to do. And so we talk about the NCAA and their role in that. I do think a lot of what they stand in the way of doing has to do with the legalities of it and their obligations to other conferences. I'm kind of at this point where I like what Iowa State's AD said. He's like, you know, they talk about breaking away, like, go do it. Like, you want to go, you know, play basketball and swim and do track and field, like go do it and see how that works out for you. So I don't think it really is that feasible for the SEC to just go off on its own. Now, if the SEC and Big Ten were to break away, I think we're cooking with some gas and things start to change pretty quickly in the realignment world. But it's a very tricky conversation to unpack. Like, hey, NCAA, is this on you? Is this on the ACC? Is this on the Big 12? Like, is it the Big 10? I don't know exactly who's holding the most blame here, but I do sort of get tired of this, to use your word, the rhetoric around, well, we might break away, we might do this. It's like, it's May. Like, we're all standing on top of the high dive. Unless somebody's going to jump here, then let's move on and actually talk about what Georgia could be in the college football playoffs, so on and so forth.
0: Mm. Yeah, let's do that last couple I got for you here, JD. On the gridiron itself, or maybe off the gridiron, for Brennan Sorsby, this conversation of mental health, gambling addiction. Look, I think if you're a college football player, you should be able to bet $500 on the ponies during the Kentucky Derby, or $200 on the NBA.

0: you and I both know this, like, this is happening in every locker room across America. Now, are we having 20 bets a day kind of excessive nature on you know, sports gambling at different spots across college football, much less starting quarterback? I would be super surprised if that were a reality. But, like, it's happening everywhere. And so I say that to kind of set the table for the Sorsby situation, while it's sort of earth-shattering, groundbreaking in the sense of how high-profile it is, like, we're going to get another Brendan Sorsby case here. Unfortunately, I'd have to believe the next, like, what, 2 years, 3 years, where really high-profile guy, maybe it's a starting quarterback, starting, you know, fill in the blank for elite position, premium position, you know, next. How do we handle that is all going to come back to what we do in this situation with Sorsby. So as much as I'm kind of in this position where, hey, man, I don't even know that I care that much that you were betting on, you know, Cincinnati when you were at the school. I think you can't bet college basketball if you go to the school and you play college football. There's all these just different rules. As long as you're not betting on your own team, which, again, he did, I don't have a massive issue with it. Speaking to what he did post-Indiana, I know he bet on his own team in Indiana. Like, I don't believe there's been a piece of information that's come out yet and said, hey, Brendan Sorsby starting a quarterback for Cincinnati, bet the Bearcats minus whatever and a half. You can't open the floodgates and say, hey, if you can plead gambling addiction, whether that's, you know, however much litter you want to put into that statement, if you can just plead, hey, I have a gambling problem, and then the NCAA says, okay, here's a three-game suspension, it just, you can't open the floodgates. You can't do that. And so I hate that for all of us. I hate that for Texas Tech, because I think they could have won a national championship with them playing quarterback. It's an impossible lever to pull.
1: Cody Campbell is building out there, no doubt. It's all West Texas. J.D. Bakel on three. Last thing I got for you, and this is the gridiron. I'm going to kind of answer it for you. I've got a couple in mind, whether it's Matt Rhule and Nebraska or BYU, Kalani Sitake stepping up. What if we see the resurgence of Clemson or Florida State? Who's that college football team, or the two or three college football teams you think break through in their own respect in 2026?
0: So I got a couple here. I think Penn State is super interesting. This is a schedule that is just an absolute layup line. They got to go 2-1 against USC, Michigan, and Washington, which feels pretty doable for Matt Campbell coming over with like 27 guys from Iowa State. So I love Penn State. I think they might have playoff chops in year one. I also love Louisville, Drake. Lincoln Kienholz is a guy who was in the quarterback battle with Julian Sain a year ago. And Sain ultimately won the battle. I don't think it was ever a situation where Kienholz was ahead in that battle, but there was some rumblings out of Columbus like, hey, this Kienholz guy is making it tough on Sain. This Kienholz guy is pushing Sain. This battle's probably going longer than maybe people even thought it would go. And he's also a freak athlete, so I think in the ACC that feels pretty wide open outside of Miami, that could be in the mix. And then I think USC, man, if it's not this year for Lincoln Riley to at least make the playoff, there's going to be some massive changes in L.A. They got a bunch of pieces back. The roster can do it. So I think USC, Penn State, Louisville, all three that I'm watching to be a potential kind of surprise. I don't even call it USC a surprise, but some kind of dark horse playoff teams to put themselves in the tourney this year.
1: And if there is a God, Patrick Mahomes will win the Super Bowl, Shohei Ohtani will win the MVP, and Arch Manning will win the Heisman Trophy. That's what I've been told, at least. Our producer, Addie Bates, notable Texas fan. J.D. Bakel, they told you to cut your hair, and while it's not as long as it was, I'm glad that you've kept the flow going. It's a pleasure and honor to have you on the show today and see all of your success since that day 6 years ago in a studio on MLK in Waco, Texas.
0: Pleasure's all mine, my man. Excited to be tuned in for the rest of your ride, man, and always a pleasure to be on with you.
1: Now we'll talk soon. Thanks again, JD. Follow him at JD Bakel on Twitter. It's P-I-C-K-E-L-L. I thought he was nails on the Brendan Sorsby situation. You can't open the floodgates, and you can't let a guy bet prop bets on his teammates. You can't let a guy bet the over on receiving yards for his receiver. I get he's the redshirt freshman and he's not going to play in the game, but these are receivers he's throwing to in practice. You can't be like, oh, you know, my guy Malachi's hot today. I'm going to go bet his over. Hey, Malachi, yo, dog, I'm betting over 14 and a half yards on you for receiving today. You got me? You got my back? You can't do that and expect to play college football. You can't do that and say, oh, it was because of mental health, and then expect

0: affected by college football. I think Brendan Sorsby's career is done. Otherwise, you open the floodgates to gambling and gambling on your own team, and that would be bad. Addie Bates producing. Coitus. Really? Coitus? Ignore the whole. Coitus Poindexter runs the board.
1: Big Gooner.
0: When we come back, let's take you a whip around the NFL. Josh Jacobs released from jail already, huh? Interesting per se. This is Westwood One Sports and the Westwood One Sports app. This is the Drake Toll Show.
2: 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SGA and crew are a win away from punching their ticket to their second consecutive finals. 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
0: It is the Drake Talk Show. Westwood One Sports, the Westwood One Sports app. And Josh Jacobs has been unarrested. Victory! Justice served. Once again, domestic abuse allegations, accusations coming at an NFL player, and that NFL player is walking among us today. Addy Bates producing. Curtis Poindexter runs the board out of Culver City, California, which is really just Santa Monica, which is really
16: ignore the whole.
0: I'm still living with your ghost.
17: Who sings it? You know, I'm going to ask you, who sings it?
0: It's Everclear.
17: Oh, I'm so proud of you.
0: Did it. Yeah. Oh, yeah. Don't bully me. I put this shirt on, the Penn State shirt on, because J.D. Bakel mentioned Penn State being a big sleeper. Matt Campbell's the head coach this year in college football. I put the Penn State shirt on. And it smells like beef. I was on the downstream end of the table at the Korean barbecue restaurant last night, K-pop or whatever the hell it was called. And let me tell you what. Can I tell you something? Can I be honest for a second?
17: Yeah.
0: I hate Korean barbecue.
17: So what? Do I. So do I.
0: It is just antithetical to the plot, man. I didn't walk into this restaurant to spend $35 and me cook the food without any seasoning on the table, without any, that's going to be a $5 upgrade. That's a $5 upgrade. That's
17: yeah.
0: Fine. No!
17: And all their saucers are, like, really sweet. Like, they're all very similar. Like, there's not, a wide flavor palette. I do not like Korean barbecue. And it's so popular up here. There's a million different places, and, of course, it's, a fad because it's so, it's different. It's a different culture. I'm like, this stuff is so bland. Yeah, no, I can't stand it.
24: In the meat.
0: Terribly bland. And I was sitting down smoke, so I'm just in my face the entire time. And it's all over my shirts, all over all my clothes. Somebody, I'm having an all-time bad smells day. Somebody on, I know, I was on the boat. Someone on my boat smoked a cigarette. I know, bad.
17: Was it you?
0: Smoked a Marlboro Red. No, it wasn't me. Smoked a cigarette on my boat and then put it inside of an empty can, right? That's better than throwing it in the water. That's cool. Put it inside the empty can, slosh it around so it doesn't burn anything. Throw it back in the cooler. Well, I have one of those bag coolers from Trader Joe's. Yeah. So I open the bag cooler up and woof, it's just cigarette. It's just my Aunt Blanche. She was 95. She may have been 100 when she died. Just my Aunt Blanche's house. It's all it smelled like. And so now I've got Korean barbecue and Marlboro Red in this hotel room that already smells dank. Can I say dank? FCC? Come after me, FCC. It's got a must to it. I mean, all-time bad smells, David. I think Korean barbecue, for those that don't know, because I wasn't familiar, Arkansas, we don't do that. Oh, Valonia, Arkansas, we don't have Korean barbecue in Conway, in the 501. Doesn't happen, not a thing. It's where you sit down at a Korean restaurant, and they make you cook your own food. There's a little stovetop in the middle. There's a little skillet in the middle of this thing. They're like, all right, well, here's your raw meat. Cook it. No seasoning at all. Like, I'd rather go to Chili's. Come on now. Ooh. Preach. That'll preach. Come on now. I'd rather go to Chili's, get a triple dipper, not spend $35, spend $14, know exactly what I'm getting, and get a beer. I did get a beer tower. The beer tower was pretty cheap. Coors? I just don't love Coors, though. Man, what else can we complain about today? Ignore the whole.
17: Yes. I had Chewy's yesterday.

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5: 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Steps away from Disney World, where the party animals take on the Loco Beach Coconuts on ESPN this weekend in Banana Ball. Let's take it to the diamond, but not in that Banana Ball realm. In baseball, Major League Baseball, where Jake Hassan joins the Drake Toll Show at the Jake Hassan. And storyline number one in

0: my household. As for these walls, Jake, is a young man by the name of Riku Nishida wearing number 51, the same number as Ichiro. 2022, Riku and I spent a summer together with in Cape Cod. Mount Hood, at the time, he was just one of these guys. They're like, hey, we need a reserve, bring him in, see how he does. And he becomes the 10th man in the league. He becomes the guy that everybody gravitates towards. And now Riku, in his first couple games in Major League Baseball, has already jumped onto the scene as a name to know. What do you make of this early special story out of the Chicago White Sox?
1: I mean, it fits everything that the White Sox have done. Team vibes over there. Like, it's just whatever they add here, it just works. And so I'm fully on board. The White Sox are, I mean, as the kids would say, the White Sox have aura right now. Like, they just, no matter what they do, it just works. So I love it. Is it going to last forever? Probably not. But for right now, let's ride the wave. It's fun as hell.
0: For this week, Riku Nishida is the star in our book. Somebody who wouldn't consider himself a star after last night's dismal performance, Shohei Ohtani. His notes and nuggets postgame where he was dissatisfied with his performance. But, Jake, in order to get paid, we actually aren't allowed to go a single show without mentioning the name Shohei Ohtani. So I'm getting my paycheck today. He goes six innings of no-hit work, four walks, but seven strikeouts. It was those walks that he mentioned postgame. Don't know. Surely you can pass the message on to my friend Shohei. If you throw balls, it can mix things up for the hitter and lead to your zero hit performance. I would say Shohei had a pretty good night.
1: I would tend to agree that he had a pretty good night. But what do we know? We're just a couple of goobers behind the microphone, apparently. But this is what Shohei Ohtani, I think, what an insane person he is. Four walks, it's not good enough. Six innings and no hit isn't good enough. I think it just shows that he wants that Cy Young Award. He's fiending for it. He's frothing at the mouth. Like, an MVP, fine, whatever. He wants a Cy Young Award. He wants the hardware. Now, unfortunately, I think Christopher Sanchez might have something to say about that. But I think Shohei Ohtani knows what he's up against in this Christopher Sanchez Cy Young race. And so he knows he has to be nails. He knows he has to be dang near perfect. And even with just four walks, albeit with no hits, he knows that stat line has to be near perfect, and four walks to him, he's kicking himself. Even to us, we're like, dude, that's pretty dang good. You're doing all right out there. But he knows he's chasing Sanchez. He wants that Cy Young Award.
0: Here is the problem, Jake. I actually get docked that same pay if I mention Sanchez on the radio. So that's where it's
1: really tough.
0: I've got to allude to it. Christopher Sanchez, 44 2/3 consecutive scoreless innings. Is that a real stat, or is this some kind of coma that I wake up from and have to explain to the doctors that Christopher Sanchez doesn't exist?
1: No, this is real, and we've seen this coming for a couple of years, Drake. 2 years ago, Sanchez ended the second half for the Phillies on an insane tear and looked like an ace. Last year, he was in the Cy Young voting. He was a finalist. He was awesome as somebody that apparently bet him a year early for Cy Young. I'm just going to tear my hair out all year. Really awesome. Awesome stuff. Definitely not crying, screaming, shaking, throwing up. But he's real. Now, did any of us think that he'd potentially set the new record for consecutive scoreless innings? No, I don't think any of us saw that coming. He's one inning away from Zach Greinke's recent record from 2015. Obviously, we know that he's chasing the all-time record as well. That's now within his sights. So it's way real. He's awesome. He's a big part of the reason that the Phillies were able to turn this thing around, because he was able to keep them above water while they were figuring things out at the plate. I love him. He's awesome. And hopefully the Phillies can make another run in the postseason and don't waste this run that he's on.
0: I don't know if you saw this. Jake Hassan joining the Drake Toll Show, by the way. Westwood One Sports, the Westwood One Sports app. Just got breaking news from Adam Schefter. The MLB is moving to 25 teams and relegating the entire AL West to the Pacific League of AAA. What do you do with this division, if anything at all? I mean, Seattle being just okay, which is an unexpected slow start, but Seattle being just okay is still good enough to lead this division. On the whole, the West looks disastrous.
1: I think that's the best way to put this. This is a disaster. And I, you know, sorry to Addie Bates, cover your ears. I didn't have a ton of faith in the Astros coming into this. Speaking of people who aren't real, Spencer Arrighetti, who I guess we're betting on against Nate Eovaldi today, which speaking of being in a coma and trying to convince the doctors that's real. But yeah, I mean, the A's, look at the A's in the AL West title conversation. We knew that they would eventually be this on the back of Kurtz and on Rooker and the young guys that are coming up. But I don't think we expected it this year behind Luis Severino and Jeffrey Springs. Yeah. But here the A's are too. And I think the Mariners are going to somehow find their way into an AL West crown again, even though the offense has been miserable. The rotation's taken a small step back. But yeah, I mean, just get the AL West out of here. This division's gross. Can the Rangers ever wake up? Skip Schumacher should be running away with this division. But here we are. Corey Seager's injured again, and the pitching staff is regressing again.
0: So, Jake, that's, you know, there's the common moniker of, hey, by May 1st, we can tell. We can start to see the foundation of your Major League Baseball team for the rest of the season. I look at the AL West and I can't. We're going on June 1st and I still don't know enough about this division to see if, because you know at week three it's like, all right, the A's at some point come back down to earth. The offenses stayed hot enough to be in contention. The Rangers, all right, they have enough talent to in a down year win the West, and then they don't seem to want to win. The Astros don't see. Do we know anything about any of these teams? Or are we still waiting to find the foundation of any squad out of the West?
1: I think you're right. We're still waiting, unfortunately. We know that the Mariners and that the Rangers have the building blocks. They have the star players. They have the foundation, at least, to do something. But they just haven't yet. Yeah. The A's, we're all excited about them because the A's ended the year pretty hot last year. They were plucky last year. We've seen that arrow pointing up for the A's. It's just a matter of the pitching finally coming through and, you know, getting them in an actual real live MLB stadium and not a Mickey Mouse stadium. But that's a different conversation for a different day. The Angels, we can throw them out. I think the Astros are just apparently never going to be healthy. But same thing with the Rangers, you could say. It's always somebody. Josh Jung gets lifted from the game a couple nights ago. Corey Seager's already on the injured list. Ezekiel Duran's your best player in the lineup so far. Yep. Hello? So I just think that with the Mariners and the Rangers, you have a foundation, but it's just a matter of it all coming together at once. And I'm just not confident that's going to happen. Whoever that does happen to first, and maybe it is the Astros still, they're not completely out of it, but whoever coalesces first here, I think they're just going to win the West, and they're just going to fall ass backwards into it.
0: Yeah, Jake Hassan on the Drake Toll Show. It's as frustrating as the West is. We spent so much time on a ass division. That's the only way that's the word. Let's go NL here for a second. If today we started a 7-game series between the Atlanta Braves and the LA Dodgers, and the Dodgers are playing for the postseason. If they lose today, they don't care. They just need to win in October. We play a series today, 7 games. This is the world. The fate of the world's on the line. Who wins that series?
1: I still think it's the Dodgers. I think, like you said, that if it's a playoff series, that switch is going to flip. And, I mean, you've already started to see it. Mookie Betts, suddenly signs of life with a couple of home runs in the last couple of days. And you know that rotation with Shohei Ohtani, who we talked about, a crazy person, that's going to flip as well. And the Braves, the problem with talking about the Braves today, right now, is they're still getting healthier. They're still waiting for guys to come off the injured list. So I think that that would put them at a little bit of a disadvantage in a 7-game series. Now, in 5 months from now, after the Braves have probably welcomed back Jorge Soler for the 17th time, and they've probably brought back a couple of other guys, like, and Ezekiel Duran fits so perfect for this Braves team. That's such a Braves player. But as they get healthier, things might be different. But you're talking about today, right now. If you're saying the NLCS starts tomorrow, then I still would have to pick the Dodgers because they know what's on the line. They know what really matters. They don't really care as much about these games in May and June and April.
0: Jake, before we get you out of here, Hunter Dietz and the Arkansas Razorbacks felt snubbed. Didn't get a regional hosting bid from the NCAA tournament committee. And I was surprised that the way the Hogs played the SEC tournament, the way they played in Hoover, they didn't get that nod. The Mississippi State out of the Southeastern Conference did instead. Is that the catalyst that drives Arkansas through Lawrence and back eventually to the College World Series?
1: I really like Arkansas to win that region in Lawrence. They're plus 140. They're the favorite for the region. They're not even hosting. I think that's right. This Arkansas team had title aspirations coming into the year. They were basically one play away from making it to the final of the College World Series last year. We know what happened. LSU wins that series against Arkansas. They win the whole thing. But Arkansas was right there, one play away from being in that same spot. I think they have a chip on their shoulder from last year. Now they have a chip on their shoulder from not getting a region. I like them to win that region. I think they can for sure make a run. But it's going to be the same story with Arkansas every year, Drake. Can they avoid the play that breaks their back? And when push comes to shove, I don't believe that they're going to avoid that. Can they make it to Omaha and be in the Final Eight again? Absolutely. And like I said, I'm betting them to win the Lawrence Regional. But once we get to that Omaha 8, I wouldn't take Arkansas over a UCLA, over a Georgia. I think that those teams are just a little bit above them.
0: Speaking of, there was that dominant Arkansas team, number one, that lost to NC State when they had Copps shoving on the mound. That was a dominant number one team. And then they got upset in the middle of a super. Is that what we're looking at with UCLA? Or is this UCLA team built to win it all, period, bar none?
1: So two things can be true. They can be built to win it all. They absolutely are built to win it all. They broke the record for most consecutive weeks at number one in the polls for a reason. They're unbelievable. They have the likely number one overall draft pick in Rochowski. He's awesome. But two things can be true. I don't know that UCLA is going to win this whole thing. They got to beat up on a Big Ten where their best competition was USC and Oregon. Cool. I think that once you get to these SEC teams, once you run into a Georgia, a Texas, an Auburn, I think the cracks are going to start to show with UCLA, especially because they are a little bit injured on the pitching side of things as well. The lineup's awesome, but I think that their pitching's a little vulnerable right now. I won't be picking UCLA to win the College World Series.
0: At the Jake Hassan on Twitter. Jake, we'll be following you throughout this college baseball postseason and the MLB season. Thanks so much for joining us early this morning.
1: Of course, anytime, guys.
0: There he goes, Jake Hassan. Follow him for his baseball coverage, both in Major League Baseball, college baseball, and love the UCLA take. I think when you take that West Coast style of play, you bring it to a Southeastern Conference team in a playoff format, the bunt ball, the small ball versus the big bomb doesn't always quite work. That's why LSU won the national championship last year, even when they were not a favorite to do so. When we come back, it is our Idiot of the Day on Westwood One Sports, the Westwood One Sports app, The Drake Toll Show.
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3: 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Calgary Traffic Update.
20: Congestion for construction in a number of areas around the city. That includes in the northwest, where you might just begin to see a traffic light delay heading southbound through the lights at 24th Avenue or Banff Trail. In the northeast, Métis Trail moving well south from Stoney through Country Hills Boulevard and then merging at McKnight and 36th Street. 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
0: Don't really know yet.
1: Correct.
0: It's early. 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
2: Not overly. I think that just like a lack of sleep over last weekend. And then yesterday I didn't get away from me or anything like that. After the event was over, I finished my bevy, hopped in a cab, and went home. But it was a great event. The Calgary Italian Sportsman's Dinner yesterday at St. Francis. Jeremy Roenick was lighting it up. Ben Hebert, friend of the show, crushed it. Wilsey was there. Gene Principe was there.
0: Oh.
2: Believe it or not, brought some props.
0: Really?
2: Yeah.
0: Like, who
2: does he think he is, right?
0: Yeah, no, I was going to say, is he Carrot Top?
2: Well, it's kind of his thing, props and puns, so...
0: Yeah.
2: Yeah, it was a really good event. A lot of good sponsors for that event. We gave the scholarships away to the four young gentlemen who are going on to all sorts of different types of schooling, finance and law and all sorts of things. So
0: you mean like real school,
2: yeah,
0: like you and me?
2: Real schooling. Now, they also do support a broadcast scholarship at SAIT called the Billy Powers Scholarship, but... they also do real school, too, I guess,
0: yeah,
2: as well.
0: Are you saying State's not real school?
2: You just are putting words in my mouth there and trying to get me in trouble, but go Cougars. I'll tell you that much.
0: Yeah, okay. This microphone smells weird.
2: Okay.
0: Yeah.
2: Good.
0: It smells like... It's like a sweet coffee smell-ish microphone.
2: Okay.
0: I don't like it. It's from the Hitman kit, so somebody is just... hammering coffees on this gross microphone. I hate using these headsets. I hate them so much.
2: Yeah,
0: because it's gross.
2: They're fine. I wasn't thinking about it.
0: Yeah, it's just got a
2: headset.
0: It's got. I don't like it.
2: Okay.
0: I don't like it. I had no idea intern Sam was going to be here. Did you know that, Gronner?
3: It was brought up to me yesterday after the show. He had questions I didn't have the answers to, so I sent them towards people who did.
2: Oh, okay. Yeah. When I left, I said, hey, see you tomorrow. Just kidding. And then he was here. So I didn't know.
0: Yeah.
2: Who was being here. Pranked.
0: Yeah. Oh, the music's starting here in the clubhouse already.
2: That means the coffee lady might be near.
0: Yeah, we need the coffee lady here.
2: Yeah, no, yesterday was a lot of fun, though. Didn't imbibe too much, but it's just a late night and a tight turn. So getting out here at Prentice is not the five-minute rip over to the station that we have either. So it's a beautiful track out here. I love playing out in the foothills. But, yeah, just a little hurt this morning.
0: Yeah, it was a journey.
2: A little worn down.
0: Yeah, it was a journey today getting out here. But we're thrilled we're here. As I said, in support of CP Kids and Families and their adapted bike program. You want more information to help CP Kids and their families to learn more about their programs and services? Go to www.calgarycp.org if you want to donate. This event does incredible work every year. Brent Cron's going to join us here, we think. He said a little before 7.
2: Give or take, I think that's what he was aiming for, ballpark.
0: All right. So like I said, we have no idea what's coming. Well, I know, I'll tell you two things that are coming up on the show.
2: Uh-huh.
0: Intern Sam's French Open update on location.
2: Uh-huh.
0: Are you going to be a little nervous doing this? Yeah? In front of everybody? Maybe. No, I wouldn't be nervous.
2: Probably not. At 8:45, everyone's basically gone from here, too.
0: Yeah, it's pretty empty here at 8:45.
2: Everyone's in the carts trying to get out to the courses by that point, trying to get out to their holes, because I don't know if you know this, but it's a shotgun start. So what they do is they put everybody on a hole, and then they all start at once. Pretty cool.
0: Yep.
2: You probably knew that.
0: They should, you know what, in a tournament like this, they should probably not do a shotgun.
2: What do you mean?
0: Just have the one group.
2: Oh, my God.
0: And then it's
2: 10 hours of
0: it's
2: golf.
0: It's like 3 o'clock and you haven't even teed off yet.
2: Yeah, and you've had like 60 drinks. You're like, what am I doing out here? Yeah.
0: You just obliterate it.
2: Yeah, they're like, sir, you're not able to drive the tee off the first hole.
0: I'm like, sorry, I got here for breakfast at 8 and my tee time's at 3. I guess there's one thing left to do.
1: That would be shocking. I can't imagine playing a tournament that wasn't a shotgun.
0: Well, no kidding.
1: Unless it was like super competitive, but I would never do that either.
0: So back to the what's coming up? We got intern Sam, French Open update.
2: Nothing.
0: And our lock of the day, courtesy of Play Alberta.
2: Yes, sir.
0: I missed again last night.
2: Yeah, the Habs not getting a single point certainly hurts.
0: No.
2: I hit.
0: A single point?
2: Amidst their team. A single point, and you needed him to get a power play point.
0: I did.
2: And amidst their team, there were 0 points.
0: Yes, I did.
2: I hit mine yesterday. Over 1.5 in the first period. Cash.
0: Groner.
3: Oh, yeah, that baby cashed.
2: The National League.
0: Yeah, this guy's a...
2: a weapon.
0: He's a National League.
2: Yo, Groner, what was the text you sent us in the chat yesterday?
3: Oh, something to... the effect of shout out to the Giants for running old McDonald out there one extra inning to get tagged up to cover my 6 hits.
1: There was an old McDonald pun in there I thought that I was really hoping to get, but it's fine.
0: All right. Shan, how did your darts thing do?
4: Yeah, look, I time zone's got a couple things wrong. It's actually happening today, so the anticipation anticipation is heavy. I've been thinking about it. I didn't sleep last night.
1: You're a clown, just so you know.
4: You're a clown.
1: Nope.
0: Oh, my
1: that's
0: God.
1: Not
0: you
1: true.
0: Didn't even have the... So it's the lock of the 2 days?
1: I got you're
4: two,
1: a clown.
4: Yeah, hey, I want people to get excited about this one, man. Gerwin Price, big upset. 180!
0: Gerwin. How many Gerwins do you mean in your day-to-day life?
1: Not enough. I'll tell you that much.
0: Hey, Gerwin. Old G-Unit. Gerwin.
1: Gerwin.
0: Gerwin.
1: Winnie.
0: I love it. Hey, got a text on the Jason Dunn Mortgage text
1: your
0: line.
1: Dog.
0: Maddie. Hey, great job last night, Maddie. All the guests were awesome. And bro, that duster, crying face emoji.
1: Yeah. Thank you. It was, it was a lot of fun. I met a lot of people that listened to the show religiously.
0: So really?
1: It was, yeah. Yes.
0: People listen?
1: Like a lot of them.
0: Get out of here. Really?
1: Yes. Yes.
0: I thought tens of people listened to our show.
1: People come up and they're like, hey, man, like, love the show. And I'm like, I don't know if I've met you before. And I probably forget your name if I have. So that's a tough thing.
0: I'm so terrible with names.
1: It kills
0: me. Like, I have a good memory. I'm just bad with names.
1: You can't introduce me to more than, like, 2 people an hour.
0: It takes me forever to learn an intern's name. I can't believe I've nailed Sam's name the whole week.
1: I think it's because we don't have a Sam. We haven't ever had a Sam.
0: It's hard for me. Like, if we went around the building, I've been here for, like...
1: The other reason is that you're using him on the show this week. Like, I think sometimes when we don't use the intern on the show, it's like...
0: Yeah, I totally forget what they do and mm-hmm. what their purpose is, really. Because it's like, what do you do here when you're an intern? Exactly, what are you doing? Cutting audio, I guess? But, like, what audio? Like, podcasting it, writing a description?
3: He does my job for me, George.
0: Is that what it
1: yeah,
0: is?
1: Yeah, it's basically different than when we were doing it.
0: Yeah, because it's like it's not like we have an update desk.
1: Nope.
0: Where you're cutting audio for the update person.
1: That's done.
0: Yeah, so it's not like, hey, there's lots to do, but whatever. It's great. Yeah, great job last night, Maddie, apparently at the dinner. And our guy, Tom McRoot, texted me and he's like, hey, Maddie's doing a great job. You hear? I'm like, no, I'm watching the Habs get dominated by the Hurricanes. It's a lot of fun.
1: It was, we had a great time.
0: Yeah. All right. How was the food?
1: Dynamite.
0: Tell me, what did you have?
1: Oh, man.
0: Was it like 19 horses because it's at an Italian place?
1: And cutlets. It was dynamite. Yeah, all the way through. A couple of nice beers there from Village. They make a Mediterranean Italian Pilsner. A little bit of wine.
0: Mm-hmm. Okay. Sound like a gay old time.
1: It was grand.
0: Yeah.
1: We had a really good, nice night. Raised a lot of money. Gave scholarships away.
0: Love it.
1: Mm-hmm.
0: All right, we got stuff to do. We got guests coming. Brent Cron, Habs got dominated last night. It was a lot of fun to watch that game.
2: I didn't get to watch much of the game. Tell
0: you didn't
2: me
0: miss
2: about
0: much.
2: It. I watched the condensed game when I got
0: boring.
2: Home.
0: It was boring.
2: It was
0: this
2: boring.
0: This round has been bad.
2: Why is that?
0: Well, the Avalanche got swept.
2: Mm-hmm.
0: Not really too much excitement there.
2: Uh-huh.
0: And then last night again, just grind them down hockey. It was boring last night. I'm watching the game the last, like, period and a half. It was kind of like watching it like a dog would watch the game.
2: Yeah, like, no, Montreal had nothing,
0: there.
2: Eh?
0: No, you just sit there and you're just staring at the screen.
2: Yeah.
0: That's essentially how I watch the game.
2: What happened to my high-flying boys?
0: And I'm like,
2: and
0: I
2: they get
0: Josh Anderson.
2: 19-3 in the third.
0: Yeah, Josh Anderson's just skating around taking bad penalties. That's essentially what happened last night.
2: The Hurricanes in Game 3, I thought, started to bully the Habs a little bit. Like, not only were they leading on the scoreboard, but there was a couple of hits where you're like, oh,
0: yeah,
2: you probably didn't need to throw that one. It's not a penalty, but, like, okay, that's how we're still going. Good.
0: Right.
2: And then I just feel like that's kind of carried over. Like, you talk about the will to continue, for we saw the lack thereof from the Colorado Avalanche in Game 4. I don't know if you're Montreal, how you can mentally convince yourself that you have a chance in the series after the last three games that we've seen.
0: Yeah, well, it's just another example of the deeper you go in the playoffs, your flaws are exposed.
2: Mm-hmm.
0: Right? And I think I've said that what they're lacking is they need a true second line center.
2: Yeah.
0: Thank you, Victor. Oh, coffee.
2: Appreciate that. Thank you very much.
0: What do we got? Yeah, we need a little. Yeah, well, yeah, it's black.
2: Yeah, dude.
0: Yeah.
2: Drink it like a man. Come on.
0: No,
2: what's
0: I don't
2: want to
0: drink. No, I can't drink black coffee.
2: You're just
5: live
2: such
5: radio
2: a child
5: at its
2: palate.
5: Finest.
0: Yeah.
5: Literally live radio.
0: Listen, I got such a line to say, but I don't want to because I don't want to get in trouble about black coffee. Oh, thank you, Victor. Cream and sugar on
2: there.
0: There
2: it is.
0: Thank
2: you. He's not an octopus.
0: Great
2: he can't
0: job,
2: carry
0: Rick.
2: Everything at once.
0: Great job, Victor.
2: Thank you, sir.
0: So, yeah, the longer the playoffs roll along, the more your flaws get exposed. And I thought the Habs need a little more size on the wing to score, scoring winger with some size. And they need a second line center. That's what they need.
2: That's it.
0: No, but it's not that.
2: So I go back to what Kevin Bieksa has talked about with Beckett Seneca and Pat Verbeek, and I think it's a great example. Like, before the Ducks drafted Beckett Seneca, Verbeek and Bieksa were just kind of having a chat, and Verbeek's like, I have to get a power forward. And Bieksa's like, okay, so who are you going to trade for? And he's like, well, you don't do that. You don't trade for those guys. They don't get traded. You get them out of the draft. So power scoring winger, I'll believe it when I see it, not just because it's the Habs, but I just think that those are players that you don't really say goodbye to.
0: Yeah,
2: like, think about Josh Anderson. He was that guy and has been with the Habs for
0: years.
2: Three or four more years than I think any of us really logically expected, right?
0: No, and they have a lot coming down the pipeline.
2: The centerman, I think you can find a second center.
0: Well, Michael Hage could be that guy, but how far is he away from being
2: second-line
0: center on the team?
2: Once again, I know this is a team that's going to be competing for a while, but you don't want to waste years. And wouldn't it be better if Michael Hage was your third center when he finally arrived out of college?
0: Yeah, absolutely.
2: And you can have, like, Deneau as your four. And
0: that's rock solid.
2: Have Kapanen on a wing, move Doc on a wing, trade Doc maybe. I would be willing to trade Doc the way that he's played. He's obviously not a 2C.
0: No.
2: So,
0: and where was he taken in the draft?
2: Doc?
0: Third?
2: Yeah, like really high.
0: Again, hey, I know the Flames are picking sixth, but you just never know, right? There's Kirby Doc, third overall pick, centerman, big guy. You're like, okay, this guy's going to be a franchise type guy. He'll be a bottom six player the rest of his NHL career.
2: That draft as a whole was completely misread. Your top five picks include Kaapo Kakko, Kirby Dach, and Alex Turcotte. You also have Jack Hughes and Bowen Byram in there, and Seider, Cousins, Broberg, Zegras. There's some decent players.
0: And remember
2: in this
0: when
2: draft.
0: Seider went six to Detroit, they're like, what is Detroit doing? This is a miss.
2: Yeah, and he's
0: arguably the best player in that draft.
2: Well, Matt Boldy's in this draft.
0: Okay.
2: Thomas Harley's in this draft. Like, there was some
0: Cole
2: nice
0: Caulfield's
2: depth
0: in that
2: found.
0: Draft.
2: I think Cole Caulfield's in this draft.
0: 15th.
1: Jacob Pelche is in this round.
0: Jacob Pelche.
2: Dustin Wolf is at the very end of this draft.
0: There you go. Yeah, like, there you Dustin go. Wolf's going to have a better career than Kirby Dock, and he was taken in the seventh round.
2: He might have a better career than a lot of guys
0: that got
2: drafted here. But,
0: like,
2: but at the same time, you can't miss with a high pick like that. And I don't know if miss is right. Like, he was asked to do a lot there in Chicago, and I think we're finding out pretty quickly that he's a supplementary piece rather than a mainstay, right? So,
0: yeah.
2: That's how it goes sometimes.
0: Yeah.
2: And Jack Hughes is, I think, the best player in the draft.
0: It feels like it. Is he, though?
2: Mm-hmm. Yes.
4: What?
0: Jack Hughes?
4: Yeah.
0: Okay. You sure?
4: Yeah.
2: I'm pretty sure.
0: I don't know. Who's else in that draft here?
2: Cider? I would take Hughes over Cider all day.
0: I think it's close.
2: Byram, I'd take Hughes over Cider
0: all day.
2: Okay,
0: yeah, I don't think there's a question with that.
2: What else? Cousins, Zegras, Boldy, maybe a bit of a question mark.
0: That's what I mean.
2: Caulfield, maybe a bit of a question mark. But those guys are wingers. Like, if Jack Hughes can kind of put on a little bit of weight as he finally turns into an adult here, at some point puberty's going to hit that kid.
0: Yeah.
2: And the league is going to have to look out.
0: He'll have more fur before he had fur before.
2: He's 25 years old. Been just crushed by injuries on that shoulder for the last 3 years. So,
0: Colin got a text. Thanks, Colin, for texting. George had to work his way up from a producer. I was never a producer, Colin. I don't know what you're talking about. Who mentioned that? What are you listening to right now? I worked as an intern. Everybody interns in this business, including Sam over here. French Open update coming up. But yeah, second line center, winger. That's what they need. The defense is pretty solid. They even have guys coming, too, down the pipeline.
2: Yeah.
0: A lot of prospects coming. Reinbacher, Engstrom, like, guys are coming.
2: Well, okay, but, like, you're not going to be able to hold on to Reinbacher and Engstrom if you actually want to get a second-line center
0: and a
2: power winger.
0: But I'm just saying that there's a lot of options out there.
2: Yeah, they do have some
0: A lot of beautiful meats and cheeses that other teams would be interested in, for sure. So, yeah, if the Hurricanes get it done on Friday, then we have to wait till Thursday for the Stanley Cup final to get going.
2: The NBA final might be the same if it ends today. I don't think the first game is till June 3rd.
0: Oh, my goodness.
2: It's going to be like a week off.
0: I hate that we do that.
2: I hate that both those leagues just like rock solid put their NBA finals games in stone at like the beginning of the season.
0: Yeah.
2: Like the NBA, you can find out when the 7 games for the NBA finals are before they release their schedule.
0: It's crazy. And there's always like time. There's 2 days off in between, especially if there's like a big travel.
2: Yeah. Usually 2 days off in between. I find that usually the first 4 games go pretty quickly because you typically only have the 1 day in between when you're playing the 2 home games back to back. But yeah, it could be a little while.
0: Age for Coleman and Frost. All right, Paul, calm down. Calm down, Paul. Yeah, that'd be a great trade for the Flames. Yeah, Morgan Frost is not helping the Montreal Canadiens win the Stanley Cup, with all due respect, as a 2-seat.
2: Yeah.
0: Coleman, I could listen to Coleman.
2: Mm-hmm.
0: Coleman's a good player. But, yeah.
2: Kadri would have been a better option than Frost.
0: Yeah, but I don't know how much Kadri has left, honestly. Like, I just don't know how much he has left in the tank to give up those assets. I don't know.
2: I think this is a tough year to judge because of 2 things. 1, the team wasn't very good.
0: Yep.
2: And his year almost always kind of mirrors the level of the team. And when the team's competitive, he's competitive.
0: That's
2: right?
0: Fair.
2: So that's number 1. And number 2 to me is he gets to Colorado, he plays on the wing for the entire time he's in Colorado, essentially. Mm-hmm. So I would throw both those out, and I'm fascinated to see how he comes back next year, understanding that, you know, that window might be closing. For Colorado, right? You know?
0: Yeah. You know what I heard today that
2: I'm not saying that it's going to close in the next year or two, but like if you're Kadri, you're like, listen, this is my last particular chance, window to go and get the Stanley Cup.
0: I don't know if you knew this.
2: What's that?
0: Do you know who the second longest tenured coach in the NHL is?
2: It's Jared Bednar, isn't it?
0: Yeah. I can't believe that guy's been there for 9 years.
2: Yeah.
0: That's when I Patrick heard that this Waugh morning, I'm like, 9 years?
2: Yeah, dude.
0: For Jared Bednar?
2: Him, Coop.
0: I know he's been there a while, but I was like, 9 years?
1: Yep.
2: Time flies when you're having fun.
0: Do you think it's time for them to maybe make a change?
2: Well, I asked it to Kron yesterday, and Kron said yes. They talked about it on 32 Thoughts a little bit, and I think that it's the same point that comes up when you get into a lot of these conversations. Like, you can sometimes talk me into, like, hey, a change of voice is needed here.
0: Yeah.
2: But at the same time, you get into a, okay, what's the next option? Like, if we're going to do this, who are we replacing him with?
0: Right.
2: And you would have a hard time telling me that the guys that I would consider available or in the cycle right now are a better coach than Jared Bednar.
0: Hmm.
2: So yeah, I could see it, but
0: it's so hard.
2: He has one more year on his deal, too. Or is he a UFA coach?
0: Yeah, but you say that, but it's so hard to gauge whether or not a guy's a good coach when he's only been in one spot. Right? When he's only had success in one spot. When you have Nate Dogg and Makar and you tap them on the shoulder, I'm like, man, I'm a smart coach. Like, I don't know. And I need to see you have success in two places. Like, look at Torts. The guy's coached a million places. I know it's been 20 years since Stanley Cup final appearances, but he's back.
2: Paul Maurice is another one, right?
0: That's like, what I mean.
2: Multiple spots.
0: Had success. That's what I'm asking. But I don't know if he's a good coach.
2: You can get into all-time greats there, but we can also look up the road in Edmonton and be like, you had two superstars there. Why couldn't you do it this year? Why couldn't you do it the years before they went to the Stanley Cup final?
0: No, but I know, but they've gotten to the Cup final, right?
2: But even before that, right? Like, you can still have good players and be able to judge a coach based on how the seasons go. So I don't disagree that, like, if he goes to another location, we'll probably get a better idea of what he is. But I feel like it's, I don't know, kind of minimalizing his effect by saying, oh, he just has McKinnon and he just has Makar. Like, I agree, but, you know, you mentioned it yesterday. You brought up the great point. Like, part of the reason Colorado's out right now is they had depth scoring through the first two rounds, then it all's right up. And when you're getting depth scoring on a team that has Makar and has McKinnon, like,
0: very hard to beat.
2: Well, and everyone's invested. Like, it's the same thing in Toronto. How often had we heard that it was just the core four? Up in Edmonton, it's like the little click of Nurse, McDavid, Draisaitl, right? Like, it's that.
0: Mm-hmm.
2: And everyone else on the team kind of doesn't find a role. And you could tell me that's the captain's fault, but I think that a lot of that is the coach as well. Being able to step in and be like, hey, these guys need to play. They have an effect on us winning, and we have to find minutes for them. So that's where the coaching thing comes in, and the depth scoring that Colorado had, not just in the first two rounds of the playoffs, but all season long, tells me that Bednar did a pretty good job.
0: Yeah, and apparently Elliott said, too,
2: but
0: that
2: it doesn't hurt to have the MVP.
0: Yeah,
2: a guy who's in the MVP conversation.
0: Like a guy who's on the Mount Rushmore of defensemen in the NHL.
2: It obviously helps, but I do think he is a good coach.
0: And apparently Elliott said Cale Makar might miss some beginning of next season.
2: Yeah, it sounds like a pretty bad shoulder injury. Could tell, like, there's one time he came around the net in game four, I want to say, and he was actually flying around out there. Like, the feet were moving well, but he comes around the net, and it's one of those spots where you expect him to just kind of turn and rip it under the bar, and he turned, and it was just, like, floated on net.
0: Yeah.
2: And you're like, ooh, that's... I could do that. That's no good.
0: Mm-hmm.
2: So I don't know if I'll ever actually find out what the injury was, but it sounds like that shoulder is mangled.
0: Yeah, not good. What do you got coming up on the Rose Report here?
2: A little hockey.
0: Yeah.
2: A little baseball. Basketball was off yesterday. World Championships. Sneaking a little big, golf.
0: Big game today. 10 a.m. 8 a.m. Calgary time.
2: 8:20 is puck drop. Yes, sir. I also have the return of something to the morning report.
0: Oh, wow. Hopefully it's your brother's Blue Jays report.
2: No, it's not that.
0: We only did one of those.
2: Well, we also had the audio of after they lost to the Yankees.
0: Yeah, he was not happy.
2: It wasn't really a Blue Jays report, but yeah.
0: It was more of a Blue Jays angry rant.
2: Yeah.
0: Okay. 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Just because you're not at the golf tournament doesn't mean you can't donate. So check out the website. Help them out. The Rose Report is next. Big show, Russick and Rose. 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
5: Calgary traffic update.
6: Travel speed on most routes going to be moving quite nicely so far, at least early in the morning hours. As the build happens, you'll find travel speed on Glenmore Trail in the southwest. Looks good east and west over the reservoir. A little bit of construction over the northwest highway at QE2 between Balzac and Airdrie. It's northbound lanes that take the brunt of delays right now, and that overnight project is hopefully wrapping up. In the 660 News Radio Traffic Center, I'm Tanya Blakeney. 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
1: 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I love it. I love that Maddie and I hear the delay in the clips.
2: Yeah.
1: It's like, oh, and they scored the goal, and you're like, clip. I love it.
2: I also like that I don't specify which clip I want in certain parts. I just write.
1: So they just got a guess?
2: Yeah.
1: Okay.
2: And then I get to learn on the fly what they picked.
1: Oh, that's great. All right. Hey, speaking of the Rose Report.
2: What about it?
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3: Marty Rose.
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11: Sure, first off, that's a sweet mustache.
12: We got this guy, Matt Rose.
13: Oh, good morning, friends. Pitter patter. Let's have ourselves a Thursday. Yesterday, game four from La Belle Provence. World Championship quarters are today. The Jays and Marlins wrapped up. Plus, they start a new series with the Orioles today. Got a little golf, got a little tennis. You might say...
14: We got lots of stuff.
13: Yeah, there it is. Full clip. So yesterday, the Canadiens and Hurricanes played Game 4 in Montreal. No lineup changes for either group going into this game. A couple of maybe line swaps for the Habs here and there, but nothing really to note. Only player to ready to start, George, was probably the goalie.
1: Mm.
13: Would you agree?
1: Well, he made a breakaway save.
13: He was great out of the gate.
1: It was his birthday, too.
13: Yeah.
1: Yaro Halak was the torchbearer yesterday.
13: What?
1: Yeah.
13: That's who we chose.
1: Yeah.
5: That's what
1: I'm
5: saying.
1: And he had the Dobish stop sign thing.
13: How did you feel about Halak being the guy? Yeah. That would have been like 100th on my list.
1: I got to say, bad salad on Halak. Really bad salad.
13: How many years did he play in Montreal?
1: Well, he was there the 2010 comeback, right?
13: Yeah, but 4 years in Montreal?
5: Once a Hab, always a Hab, Rose.
1: Yeah. Yeah.
13: Less than 100 starts?
1: And there was a lot of people who were like, hey, the Habs should keep Halak and trade Price after that run in 2010 when they lost in the conference final. Good thing they didn't. Thank God they did not. There's another reason why you can't listen to the fans.
13: Yeah. Yeah, that 18-game run in 09, 010 went 9-9 with a 923 and a 255. So
1: that was the season where they went down 3-1 to the President's Trophy winning Capitals, won that series, and then got horrendously outshot by the Penguins in the second round and beat them. Where Sidney Crosby's like, I guess that's their strategy. And then they beat them, and then they lost to the Flyers in the conference final.
13: Interesting. Halak.
1: Yeah.
13: All right.
1: That coming.
13: Well, late in the first, the Hurricanes would earn a power play, and the power play got to work.
15: At the hash mark, near point Gonsolin Bear cruising through the slot. Ehlers, Aho, he scores! Sebastian Aho with a bullet on the near flank, just inside the top of the near circle. It was a blast. And with 5:01 left to go in period one, Carolina breaks the ice.
13: Yeah, and Carolina was 0-for-8 on the power play going into this game, so they get a quick shot from Sebastian Aho. He beats Dobish just over the pad, and the Hurricanes led 1-0 5 minutes into the contest. Later on in the frame, another long shift in the offensive zone.
15: Cycled out by Ehlers.

0: hockey. But then, like, John Forza says, that's hockey, baby.
1: Mm-hmm.
0: Like, I don't know. If there was, like...
2: Bro, it's 2026. We've been calling hockey for 100 years. Like, you run out of sayings. Some of them are going to get repeated.
0: Yeah, but that's very close to his catchphrase. Houston never used it at the back end of his career. But I'm just saying, that was his thing. So much so, TSN named a show, That's Hockey, after what he used to do.
2: Like, I understand, but, like... But it's, you know... It's a good call.
0: Okay.
2: It's nice.
0: All right. I'm just saying, does he have to send him a royalty?
2: Imitation is the nicest form of flattery.
0: Highest form of flattery?
2: Sure. That's probably closer.
0: Yeah.
2: Listen, playing
0: you're on your
2: today.
0: Game today.
2: Hudson attacks. His shot gets blocked. 2-on-1 the other way. Never in doubt. Stankoven buries. 3-0 at the intermission.
0: Yeah. The game is over right there. And they're like, point, oh, what can they do? I'm like, what are they going to do? They can't even get a shot on goal. Super frustrating.
2: Yeah, so at that
0: the
2: point...
0: The last two periods were boring.
2: The shots on goal were 12-5. The second period, the Habs had a little bit of a push. They actually had 10 shots in the second period, which feels like a huge number against this Carolina team. Huge save from Freddie Anderson late in the second to keep it 3-0. Then in the third period, pretty simple. Andrei Svechnikov would hit the empty net. But this game was very much like games 2 and 3. The Canes win 4-0. They outshoot the Canadiens 43-18. Shots are 19-3 in the third period. Another dominant showing from Carolina. They're a win at home away from their first Stanley Cup final since they won it in 2006. Third trip to the Stanley Cup final. They're on the cusp of that as a franchise.
3: I think your Habs need to insert Jesus, bud. They're okay. Done. They're done.
0: It's not wrong.
2: That was. Should they insert Gallagher? They could insert Jesus.
0: I've referenced my group text a lot.
2: Yes. How'd that one feel?
0: There was a lot of negativity last night in the group text.
2: Yes.
0: But
2: your brother lost his phone too?
0: No. My brother's not on the group text.
2: Oh, okay.
0: It's my nephew and my buddy Rob.
2: Okay.
0: Because my brother stopped watching hockey essentially.
2: Yeah.
0: But. There was a lot of negativity, and I still say that game two was the key in this series.
2: Mm-hmm.
0: The Habs were a little too complacent in game two, satisfied with the split. And if they win that game two, this is a totally different series because now Carolina's completely taken it over. Jesus.
2: Hey, it's, rubbing off on you?
0: A little bit. Yeah. Hey, 2-0 after the first period. Actually, it was 3-0 after the first period.
2: I wrote at the intermission three times.
0: I know you were having delicious cannelloni last night.
2: Yeah,
0: and some Brunello. I get it. Like, I get it. You were busy last night. You're meeting listeners who allegedly listen to our show.
2: That's what they kept telling me. I don't know.
0: I listen every day. Good.
2: Yeah, so that's the deal. They'll play again on
0: Friday.
2: Tomorrow. And then there's like a matinee game 6 if it gets there.
0: Which is weird.
2: At noon.
0: Was that right?
2: Yeah, it's like...
0: In Montreal?
2: Yeah, Sunday, noon.
0: Really?
2: Noon Eastern.
0: Oh, because they probably want to show it on ABC.
2: Is the F1 race, or is that come and gone already in Montreal? No.
0: Yeah, see, you had it on the Rose Bowl. It was last weekend.
2: Oh, okay.
0: Kimi Antonelli won, the 19-year-old, who's won 4 straight races for Mercedes.
2: Excellent.
0: I don't watch F1. Like, I just kind of know what's going on.
2: Yeah.
0: But could you imagine being 19 years old and winning 4 straight races in the best racing circuit on the planet?
2: No.
0: What were you doing at 19? Number one, you were discovering your body. But number two, do you think you could ride? You could drive a rocket ship?
2: Doing my best Laramie Tunsil impression.
0: World championship quarterfinals.
2: Were you driving a rocket ship? No,
0: you weren't doing that.
2: Felt like it sometimes.
0: Yeah, okay. Yeah.
2: World championship quarterfinals get underway this morning.
4: I love watching my country crush others.
2: Also me, particularly when it's the Americans. I don't even care that there's like 3 NHLers on this team. I want Canada to put them in the absolute dirt today. No offense, Matt Coronato and Devin Cooley. That game will go at 8:20, led by Macklin Celebrini and Sidney Crosby.
0: What if they lost today to the States?
2: Well,
0: would that be like the
2: cheer? Wouldn't be as disappointing as losing to the Danes last year. But...
0: No, I thought Sammy McKee laid it out perfectly yesterday. Ever since we've got best on best now, the little world championships may be taking a little
2: cheat. It's a lure.
0: Now listen, we got our guy Ryan Huska coaching for Canada,
2: Hell
0: too.
2: Hell yeah, we did.

0: Coach Husk, a lot of Flames.
1: DJ Smith's out there?
0: Yeah.
1: I don't know who else is on the staff.
0: Yeah, but they should be able to win today. Come on.
2: Echoes at 8:20. The other quarter at the same time features Calgary Flame, Olli Maatta, and Team Finland against the Adam Klapka-less Czechs.
0: Yeah, you know what? I'm so anti-Czechs.
2: Yeah, Suomi, you know? Yeah. Big Suomi guys today.
0: Yeah, I do like their... They have beautiful sweaters, though.
2: Oh, that, like, they've always had pretty good.
0: That Finnish Suomi lion. Yeah. I have no idea what it means. But it looks badass. And you know what? Forget... What I almost said F the Czechs. I got to... Yeah, we're on the radio here. I almost said it. It almost slipped out.
2: Suomi, you know, just what? Means
0: Ever
2: Finland,
0: since
2: by the
0: they
2: way.
0: Disrespected my guy Adam Klapka,
2: yeah.
0: Forget Czechia. And that's another thing that makes me upset. Yeah, Czechia? Okay. Yeah. Since when? Isn't it the Czech Republic? Oh, Turkeya wants to have a word too.
2: At 12:20,
0: shut up.
2: At 12:20, Ivar Stenberg and Viggo Bjork and the rest of the older Swedes will play Nico Hischier, Roman Josi, and the Swiss. That's an interesting test for Stenberg and Bjork, who have been pretty good in this tournament. And the other game has Albert Smits and the Latvians taking on Team Norway. That's also 12:20. Jays and Marlins wrapped up a series in Toronto yesterday.
3: It's crazy time. Now the rubber has met the road.
2: Marlins pitcher Yuri Perez, real funny guy yesterday. Cruising through the Jays, he led 1-0 when he plunked Kai Akimoto in the fourth inning. Something John Schneider didn't think was
0: Kaz
2: very
0: Akimoto.
2: Funny.
0: Yeah.
2: And then Perez was like looking in the dugout. And,
0: yeah,
2: like,
0: he was talking a lot of junk.
2: He's kind of running his mouth and he's feeling real good. And then he gets up for the next inning and he goes to do a little stretch and oop. That didn't feel right.
0: You know what?
2: And only to carry him to the back of the dugout, like down the tunnel.
0: Only in baseball do you stretch between innings and then get hurt.
2: Yeah.
0: Like, only in baseball you see that happen.
2: Well, Okamoto,
0: what other sport? Cale Makar is not coming out to the third period because he hurt himself stretching in the intermission.
2: Okamoto was back in the sixth after Nathan Lucas had tied the game in the fifth. And Okamoto, a little bit of power.
4: 1-0 pitch. Swing and a high fly, deep right field. That ball's got a chance. It's gone!
2: 11th homer of the year. Had been almost a month since he'd hit one. Remember, he had that red hot streak for a couple of weeks
0: and
2: there.
0: And he's gone ice cold.
2: So he gets to go yard after he gets plunked. So maybe that's the key if he gets slow or if he gets cold again. Just get someone to throw at him.
0: Yep.
2: And it was the reliever after Yuri Perez left the game. So there was a little bit of sweet justice there as well.
0: Absolutely.
5: Oh, boo-hoo.
2: Okamoto's home run ends up the game winner in a 2-1 victory. That's a series win. Count it. Vladdy played. He was 2-for-3 with a walk. Gosmo in 5. 6 hits against 2 walks and just the 1 earned run.
0: That game was a lot of fun. It was school day at the Rogers Center.
2: And you could tell it was loud. And you could also tell the broadcasters were not very happy with that Perez guy. Like, this one started to get a little bit personal as the game went on.
0: Yeah, he was, talking fun to a watch lot of junk end. Into the... Yeah. I like that.
2: Apparently, he's really good buddies with Jesus Sanchez, so, like, that's kind of like the genesis of it. But at the same time...
0: John Schneider was not having any
2: of
0: it.
2: He didn't give a rat's ass.
0: Yeah.
2: If they're buddies.
0: Bad news yesterday from the Blue Jays. They put Alejandro Kirk on the 60-day DL. What the hell?
2: It's a long time.
0: Well, he's not going to play till, like, July now?
2: Well, it's got to be retroactive, but...
6: It's retroactive.
0: To when?
2: Well, he's been out for, like, at least a month already.
0: Okay.
6: It's not that far.
0: All right.
2: Yeah. It did feel like a paper transaction type of thing.
0: Okay, because I'm like, they need that portly gentleman behind the plate.
2: They really do. Jay is now into Baltimore for a 4-game set.
7: When it's hot like this, you just want to lay out in your speedo and enjoy it.
2: Just want to enjoy it. First pitch, 4:35 on Sportsnet West and Sportsnet 1. Jays will face Chris Bassitt, the former Jay who signed in Baltimore as a free agent. This year he's 4-3 with a 5.51 ERA, and he will face Shan's boy, Patrick Corbin.
8: Zonic to me, in one word, is I choose success.
6: That's Patrick Corbin.
2: Patrick Corbin coming off his strongest start of the season.
0: Man, you want to talk
2: innings,
0: about
2: 5 hits, 1 earned run, no walks, and 7 Ks in his last start against the Pirates?
0: Do you want to talk about the biggest scam going on in the world? Is nicotine pouches helping you to quit smoking? Is that the biggest scam going on in the world right now?
2: Oh, is that what that clip was from?
0: Yeah.
2: Is that what that clip was?
0: Yeah, that's my guy.
8: Zonic,
0: you know, so I gave it a whirl, and now I jam 15 packs into my mouth, but I'm not smoking. It's the biggest scam in the world. Oh, I have to get it at the You know, pharmacy. Oh, yeah, because that makes it better.
9: My buddies who buy those are like, you should see the pharmacist when I go in there for my second trip of the day.
0: Yeah, that's what I mean. Oh, you're really quitting smoking, eh?
9: Come on.
0: Thunder and Spurs, game six.
6: Time out. They called up Charles McAdoo. The Jays did.
2: Thunder and Spurs, game six tonight. 6:30 start. You can watch it on 360. Thunder lead the series 3-2. I don't have a whole lot for you here.
0: Okay, well, yeah, it's obviously two or die for the Spurs.
2: It's a huge game. It's
0: going to
2: be a ton of fun.
0: It's all on Wembanyama.
2: Yep.
0: Can he do another 41-24 performance tonight?
9: Will also helping out on the defensive side of things.
0: Well, that's what I meant by 24 rebounds.
9: Yeah.
0: And blocks.
9: Yeah.
2: In golf,
10: we have... Can you help me get two strokes off of Jerry's golf swing?
11: Can do. I'm Mr. Meeseeks.
10: Is he keeping his shoulders squared?
11: Ooh, he's trying.
9: We have three tournaments that barely move the needle this weekend. We have the Charles Schwab Challenge at the Colonial Country Club in Fort Worth. The ladies have the ShopRite at Seaview Hotel and Golf Club in Jersey. And Liv is in South Korea at the ASEAN Country Club.
0: You know, I'm going to miss Liv.
2: No, you won't. At Roland Garros, FAA and Vicky and Boko both have matches today in the second round. Both playing some of the latest matches of the day. And the Memorial Cup is set after the Rockets played the Silver Tips in the round robin final yesterday. The Tips won 4-0. They host Kelowna. Host Kelowna gets knocked out, so it'll be Chicoutimi and Everett in the semifinal Saturday. Sunday, it'll be the winner against Kitchener for the Memorial Cup. Also, a couple of things here. Calgary Surge play at Winsport. They got their home opener today.
0: Oh, who do they play?
2: The Scarborough Shooting Stars.
0: Oh, it's a kind of a lame name.
9: The Shooting Stars are 3-0. And the Surge are 0-3, so hopefully they can get things right.
0: You know, I love the Calgary Surge, but you know I'm a River Lions fan for the rest of my life.
9: Yeah, I know. Just so Niagara, George. And how about this, Georgie? The Okotoks dog season gets underway today. You know what? Yep.
0: You know, I have a love-hate relationship with the Okotoks Dogs.
2: They're on the road to play the Sylvan Lake Gulls just after 7 o'clock tonight.
0: Eric Francis is Sylvan Lake Gulls.
9: Yeah.
0: He's a big Sylvan Lake Gulls fan.
9: It's because he got a place up there. You know?
0: Yeah. He has a tramp stamp tattoo of it.
9: Yeah.
0: It's really hot.
9: Does he?
0: I don't know.
12: I don't have anything else. Good luck to you,
0: stuff. The Rose Report is brought to you by Motorworks, servicing your BMW and Mini, always meeting or beating competitors' quotes, in their state-of-the-art facility on 51st Ave and 3rd Street, Southeast. I can confirm Mr. Brent Cron is on site.
2: B-Cron, 3-Cron.
0: Yeah, he needs some more coffee, Mr. Brent Cron. We'll talk to him next. And you know what, Maddie? I'm going to play you something
2: I saw
0: last night.
2: What's that?
0: That I think is actually really good.
2: Oh.
0: Yeah,
2: that's such usually a nice change from you.
0: You know what when time? you know usually when we play fans doing songs, it's awful.
9: Is it a Habs song?
0: No.
9: What is it?
0: It's definitely not. You know, like that guy with the Senators, song, and then they
9: sent to Siberia.
0: They sent him to Siberia. They sent him to like Singapore to get caned or something, and then that never worked.
9: What?
0: So there's actually a fan song that actually works.
9: What do you mean by works? Like it's listenable or like it's relevant?
0: Yes. We'll play that next with Brent Cron. We're on location here. We're at beautiful Pritis. The weather is going to be spectacular today.
9: Coming up right
0: now. 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Brent Cron's here. We'll talk to him next. Big Show, Russick and Rose. 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
13: Calgary traffic update.
14: You will find some brake lights in the northeast. Stony Trail southbound and northbound between Highway 564, Country Hills Boulevard, and Airport Trail. Northbound lanes might actually be the slowest at this moment in time going through that road work. In the southwest, Glenmore Trail still doing well over the reservoir. Eastbound lanes move from Sarcee past 37th Street, Crowchild Trail, and then on towards 14th Street and McLeod. The 660 News Radio Traffic Center, I'm Tanya Blakeney. 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
1: 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He's looking spry. He's fresh off driving back from the Lloyd. Am I saying that right?
2: Lloydminster. The Lloyd area.
3: The Lloyd.
4: Good enough, yeah.
2: The Lloyd. Lloyd.
1: Yeah. Is it two L's?
2: Two L's.
1: Okay, yeah. Capital L, lowercase L.
2: Yep, and it's...
1: Big Show Flames analyst, Stanley Cup observer, Mr. Brent Cron. What time did you roll in last night at?
2: I got in about 9-ish, 8:39. Wasn't terrible. Actually, that's a lie. I got in at 7. I got in at 7.
1: Hmm.
2: Yeah. And I was able to catch some of that Montreal Canadiens beat down for 3 minutes.
1: Very, very exciting.
2: Yeah.
1: Two periods there.
2: Yeah, I felt bad for you. I was thinking about you when I was watching that game. Ooh. I was like, oh, this is very reminiscent of the Montreal bench kind of looked a little quiet out there yesterday.
1: It was a little frustrating. It reminded me of when the Habs had Carey Price in net, when they couldn't score a goal to save their lives in their playoffs. That's what it reminded me of last night.
2: I know. It was any time Montreal had the puck, there was somebody on from the Carolina Hurricanes lifting sticks. It almost got... You could see them just look up to see where everybody was, try to figure stuff out, and their stick was lifted or somebody was pressing them against the wall, and it wasn't... they didn't have a lot of time and space out there to make plays. Dobish kept battling, though, hey?
1: Yeah, he was good.
2: He was, you know, after letting in 3 goals in 3 minutes, sometimes you think, hey, maybe a guy's going to be a little bit rattled. They stuck with him, as they should.
3: 19-3 in the third.
2: Yeah, it's just, it's tough, right? And Freddie, too, you're kind of missing that window with Freddie. He was real bad game one. Game two, really shaky. Game three, a tad bit better. Last night, he looked like he was a bit... Not he wasn't commanding, but he looked a lot more confident than he did in the first three.
1: Well, he didn't have too much work, Ron.
2: Well, that's true, sure. But he was moving better. He was sliding into plays. He wasn't giving up crap rebounds. The only thing I didn't like about him last night...
3: Makes a huge save at the end of the second period.
2: Big time. But his puck play, my Lord. There was a couple instances there it's always been bad. The more time that guy has with the puck, the worse it is, because then he thinks. So it was the same thing for me. Every time I had time...
3: Any athlete, right?
2: The more time you have,
3: you don't want to think. You want it to be natural. It goes back to what I was saying about Kadri yesterday when he's playing on the wing. How is that natural to him? He's played center for like 20 years.
2: I know. Yeah. It's
1: watching that game and watching this series so far. I'm thinking to myself, why did the Rangers give up on Keandre Miller?
2: That's a
3: because
2: good
3: they're tire fire.
1: Like, why did they give up on that guy?
3: He wanted a lot of money, which he got in Carolina.
2: They had
3: the ability to pay him. They had a lot of cap going into the offseason. And they were basically like, you've mismanaged this guy. He wants to come here. And if you don't trade him to us, we're going to offer sheet him. And we're going to put it at a number that is not beneficial to you. So that's why he is a member of the Carolina Hurricanes. But long story short is because they mismanaged his growth in a couple of prime years between like 20 and 22. And kind of stunted him. And then he became a pariah in New York among the fans, because everyone loves Adam Fox. You need someone to hate after they trade away Jacob Trouba.
1: Norris Trophy winner. Adam Fox.
5: Yeah, good for him.
1: Won a Norris Trophy.
3: But I don't know, that's kind of where I go with it.
1: Yeah, because he's been excellent in this series for them. I got to say, though, like...
3: The other thing, too, is he's so perfect for Carolina. Big, rangy, little bit of snarl, can jump up in the rush and kind of help you when you get the cycle going. Really good skater.
1: We could be in for a very low-scoring, boring Stanley Cup final.
2: 1-0, 2-1. And when is it going to be played? Like next year sometime?
1: It drives me
2: August?
1: Nuts. It
3: Yeah, they're going to do free agency first.
2: Yeah.
3: And then...
1: let's do the draft, and then let's play the Stanley Cup final.
3: Yeah, exactly.
1: It drives me bananas. Oh. Nobody in this country wants to watch hockey in June.
2: No.
1: Nobody does, unless your team's involved. Nobody does.
2: And the more time you have in between, the more you lose interest, too, right? And
1: yes.
2: If Montreal decides to, you know, obviously not battle back here, they're ice skating uphill. But if they're going to be out here pretty quick, and then Montreal's not in it, so how many people from Canada are going to be watching? Of course, it'll be on in the background, but you're going to be at the golf course watching it, right? You're going to come in after your round, sitting at Pritis, looking at the TVs, watching, you know, the third period of a game two. And it's like, okay, that's great.
3: Yep.
2: And you'll move on, right? It's tough. It's hockey's an unbelievable sport, but once you get into that nicer weather, you lose a lot of fans too, right?
1: I've said it a million times. Hockey needs to end at the end of May.
2: I agree.
1: It was the anniversary of the 89 Cup win for the Flames a couple days ago. Hockey should end at the end of May.
2: Absolutely.
1: It should never be played in June. Never, never, never. Start the season earlier. I'm in for hockey in September. Start hockey in September. I'm good. Let's do it.
2: I think everybody else is good, too.
1: Yeah.
2: Right? Like, once fall starts coming around, it gets cooler at night, end of August, you just know hockey's coming regardless,
1: yeah.
2: Right?
1: Yeah.
2: Semantics, really. Like, really, at the end of the day.
4: Like, I loved going in the red lot when the Flames went on their little run, and you could be out there in your shorts with everybody and kind of watching the game in the parking lot.
1: Like, but there's also, like, it's nice to when May, your team too. Is in it.
2: But talking about the overall league, though.
1: It snows May long every week, I know, every year. I know. What are you talking about?
4: I know.
2: But talking about the overall league, though. Yeah. Like, if it's your own team, you don't care what time of year it is, right? If it's the Flames are going 100%. To sign, you could give you-know-what about the weather outside or what you do, and you're going to go watch the games in the bar, you're going to have a good time. But if your team's not in it, are you really paying attention?
4: I'm a sicko, so yeah. I'll be dialed in.
1: I get it, and we're the wrong people to ask because this is what we do, and we follow everything. But I think the average fan is, let's just not have it in June anymore.
2: I agree.
1: That's one thing. The PGA Tour moved the PGA Championship to May, which was the best thing they've ever done. Because nobody cared about it in August as the final golf major. Because it's the least sexiest major. Let's have the Cup Final in by the end of May.
2: Well, and after the first round of the National Hockey League playoffs, too, it's the best 2 weeks in hockey, potentially, and in sport, right? Mm-hmm. Just how many games are played, 4 games a night, you get to flip. Dip between different games. It's so much fun. After that first round goes away, now there's it's cut in half. Hockey's not on necessarily every single night, and it starts to dwindle. So your interest level starts to dwindle. Your team's gone. There's a lot of fans there that just kind of go for their team, and that's it. And I completely agree, because once it hits June, sunny outside, there's other things people are doing. I agree. Yeah,
1: absolutely. Just start the season earlier. It's not hard.
2: Simple.
1: It's not hard at all.
4: So how about that Habs game yesterday, hey?
2: I want to get your guys' opinion on this.
4: What's this?
1: I would love it. What's that, so, Mr. Brent Cron, Big Show Flames analyst, Stanley Cup observer on the Big Show on location here live from the 32nd annual Flames Alumni Masters Golf Tournament?
2: You do that in one breath, or did you take a breath in between?
4: The last part took a breath.
1: Yeah. A little bit.
2: Oh, the blowhole in the back?
1: Yeah. I am a pro, I guess.
2: Lane Hutson.
1: Okay. Yes.
2: That man is an absolute machine. He's, what, 24 years old?
4: No, he's not that old.
2: No,
4: he's
2: 22.
4: 21 or 22.
2: 21 or 22. He is definitely like the machine that drives the Montreal Canadiens, right? Mm-hmm. And he is so much fun to watch. He's so electric out there. Have you watched any of his post game interviews? How hard he is
1: on himself? Yeah.
2: You know, that's a learning curve for him too. Like, I get it that you lost the game, and even last night you listen. He's frustrated. He's upset. I get it.
4: But it's two games where he's made two mistakes that directly led to goals.
2: Yeah.
4: Like, the 3-0 goal is directly on him. You can't shoot that into a shin pad when you're that far up the ice, and then the turnover. So he's wearing it hard. But
2: I'm saying that happens.
4: Yeah.
2: Right.
4: Yeah.
2: That happens throughout your career. Right. You're not going to play 100% perfect hockey your whole career. He's been on a high. The Montreal Canadiens have been on a high. Everybody's performing fantastic. Lane Hudson's just eating a ton of minutes, right? He's the snake, or the head of the snake on that team. He's so good. Just listening to him afterward, and that's part of growing up too. I'm not giving him a hard time for it, but when he just goes, oh, that one's on me. It's like, well, there's other guys out there too. Yes, that overtime, you know, game three where you throw it across the middle, you know, that's fatigue though. When you get smoked every single night, you got Robin Regier coming and running you through the boards every single night as he walks in the Pritis golf course here, that takes a toll on guys, right? Mm-hmm. And him going through it for a first time, it's a learning curve for him. If you're the Montreal Canadiens, you're so happy how he's performing, where this kid can go. He's one of the best already.
1: Mm-hmm.
2: But you just want to see him like, yeah, you know what? That is tough. That's too bad. We'll get him next time. You don't want to see him just rip himself in the media all the time, because it gets old, too. There's 20 other guys on the team that are like, hey, we do this together.
4: Through three games, hits in this series were 127-65
2: yeah,
4: for Carolina.
2: Absolutely.
4: And, like, you know, sometimes that stuff gets counted strange, but 127-65 is not a simple accounting error.
2: But when you watch those games, you can see that, right? Like, you can definitely see
4: that. Here's the other thing that's crazy about that
3: being back-to-back with this, the average ozone possession time is double for the Hurricanes. So not only do they double the offensive zone time, but they've doubled the amount of hits. Typically, you get hits when you don't have the puck.
5: Mm-hmm.
3: And that just kind of encapsulates how the Hurricanes play. Relentless, on you, checking, attack, attack, attack. Don't let anybody loose.
1: Yeah, it's taking hockey back another 15, 20 years. And it's not fun to watch.
2: No,
1: I respect it, but it's not fun to watch. It's not. It's boring hockey. It's boring hockey.
3: I like That's watching the Hurricanes run a cycle. Like, watch them just like out muscle everybody. Yeah, like they're
1: again,
3: dominant.
1: It's not fun.
3: You're a Habs fan, of course it's not fun.
1: It's not fun, but it's not good hockey. It's not fun to watch.
2: You know what?
1: It's not.
3: They have 80 shot attempts a game. They have 14 from the slot.
1: I get it, but they're just throwing it at the net all the time, too, and that's what they do, and I understand that. But it's not fun to watch. Do you think it's fun to watch?
2: You know what? I don't mind it because it is so...
3: Well, if you're a hockey sicko, you have to appreciate what they're doing.
2: It's so calculated. You can see the plan. You see the process. Everybody's bought in to see that. I understand what you're saying. Entertainment value, I understand.
1: Yeah.
2: But if we're... And I know it's a product that you want to bring... Oh, look how flashy these guys are. Oh, look at Lane Hudson.
3: You
2: want to
3: watch that hockey?
2: Oh,
3: you got 82 games in the regular
2: season. You want to see Cole Caulfield come down the wing and snap it short side over the shoulder. Oh, and everybody's cheering. But when it comes down to the meat and potatoes of the game and how you win...
1: Yeah.
2: You have like you. How many times have we seen skill? The Oilers have the two most skilled players on the planet, mm-hmm. and the Florida Panthers as a team beat them. You have the Canadians who have more skill than the Carolina Hurricanes. As a team, they're beating the Montreal Canadiens. You have the Colorado Avalanche, although banged up, they're fun to watch. They're electric. Look at all their speed. Look at how amazing they are. They get smothered by the Vegas Golden Knights, right?
3: And even when Tampa's playing their best, like you had Kucherov, but it was four lines. It was a third line that could score, and it was relentless pressure that never stopped.
2: It's a grind, right? And when you take away the easiness of the game, and I'm not saying it's easy. These guys are super talented.
3: But you take away what they want to do,
2: right?
3: And what they've grown up doing, which is flying around.
2: 3-on-3 hockey's fun to watch because there's so many great chances. You know, river hockey's awesome. It's fantastic. When you get into the playoffs and you want to win, there is an approach to it. Skill doesn't always, very rarely does it push you over the top in four rounds, right?
3: It's a war of attrition, will.
2: And so I understand your point about, I know, is it entertaining? Probably not for a new fan watching these guys play. It's like they're a bunch of ants just walking over a sucker. Like, I get it, right? But at the end of the day, it's you want to win. So, good job, guys. You played exciting hockey, but you didn't win, right? And that's the thing. And without Dobish, too. Like, if Dobish was just a pedestrian in there, the Canadians also wouldn't be as far as they are either, right? Dobish has been on fire. And he has. Absolutely he has.
1: No, he's been good. Absolutely he has been. But those were two tough series they went through. And I thought the example was brought up yesterday. I watched the pregame coverage that what's going on with the Carolina Hurricanes, it was very similar to what they faced in round one against Tampa. It's just the Hurricanes do it at a quicker pace than the Tampa Bay Lightning do. They try to smother you. They get in your face. That's what Tampa Bay was doing, but the Hurricanes just do it at a quicker pace. And here we are. It's 3-1 Hurricanes in the series. I brought up the point earlier. The Habs had the opportunity in game two to win that game. Now, Carolina was still reeling a little bit from game one. You lose that. I felt like the Habs were way too complacent in game two, already happy with the split. That game went to overtime. They lose that game in overtime. They win that game, I think it's a completely different series. They don't, and now it's 3-1.
2: And I don't disagree with you. This could very well be, Montreal being up 3-0 too, right? Like with the two overtime games, all that morning patter, all that good stuff, right? Like it's
3: my guy.
2: That's what the playoffs are all about. Montreal gets a goal there. Ehlers doesn't score that goal in overtime in game two, right? I mean, this was Montreal's had a chance to win the series. I thought they've been outclassed, right? But at the end of the day, Carolina's just capitalized on their chances, and
3: listen, they've had 3 years of this trip to kind of fine tune it. And we talked a lot about Miller. Ehlers had his game in game two, right? Like, I know you said the Habs are close in that one, but that's one where, that's why you get Nick Ehlers, right? To go out and have a game like that in the Stanley Cup playoff. Is he going to be that guy every single night? No, he's not that player. But he's a high enough offensive skill player that if he gets a couple of chances in a contest, he can end up the hero. And he made some beautiful plays in that game. And that's what Carolina needed. And they went out and they addressed it in the offseason. They tried to address it in the season last year. And in the end, what do they get out of it? Stankoven. And they still have Ehlers now. Like, it maybe looked like a debacle going
1: Rantanen and Natchez and ended up with Stankoven, but it might have turned out as best as it could have been for what they actually needed.
2: And how beneficial is it, too, for the Hurricanes not to play the Florida Panthers?
1: Oh.
2: Right? Like, getting inside your head, setting up shop. Mm-hmm. They play a new opponent. It's a new
1: That's a good point,
2: team.
1: Too.
2: You don't have to sit there and stare at Bobrovsky and Net and
3: the Kings and the Oilers, right? They were like, dude, I don't want to do this again.
5: I get what you guys are saying about hard work, but what they're doing in their style of play is not sustainable long term. It's just not.
2: Carolina?
5: Yeah. It's not. Like, that system, it's like a cult in Carolina with Rod Brindamore. The way everybody is bought into that system, it is so hard to play that way for a long period of time. Yeah, they're hungry after losing in the conference final. They've had all this regular season success. I get that. But it's hard to play that way.
2: Agreed. And that's why it's so beneficial to have 10 days off in between their second and third series.
5: Absolutely. I'm just saying, hey, they better cash in this year.
2: Oh, I agree.
5: Because I have no idea what that's going to look like 2-3 years from now.
3: Like, don't you feel like this is a team that since Rod Brindamore has been in the playoffs every year and almost always win at least a round, they've been playing Rod Brindamore hockey for 9 years.
5: But not like this.
3: And they're about to.
5: Not like this.
3: The last.
5: But it hasn't
3: I
5: been
3: would
5: like
3: really.
5: This.
3: Well, it hasn't looked like this because they didn't have the horses to do it. They've added the right people, but. It's been the same thing. And when you talk about like Aho and Martinook and Jordan Staal, like they've been playing these same miles for 10 years and three straight trips to the conference finals. They look snappy. They're full of life. Like, I don't know if I agree with that on a team that's.
5: I'm just saying gone it's to very the last hard few... to play that way for a long period of time when you don't have high end skill to carry you through too. Right. I'm just saying it's hard. It's tough. Like, the Oilers got to back-to-back cup finals with high-end skill. And, yeah, the Panthers, with how hard they play, but let's not forget, they have, like, superstar players on their roster as well. And eventually, because unless a miraculous comeback here by Montreal, we're staring at a Vegas-Carolina Stanley Cup final. I think the star power in Vegas will probably carry them through that series because they're playing very similar to what Carolina's doing right now. They shut down the Avalanche, and I know the Avalanche had a ton of shots and a lot of scoring chances, but the way Vegas is playing, Marner and Eichel, and if Stone's healthy enough, and that top four in Vegas is playing great, including Rasmus Anderson, it's going to be a very interesting Stanley Cup final because is that high-end skill that Vegas possesses more than Carolina enough to carry him through that series? Maybe. It potentially could, but it feels like we're in for a grind-em-up, really low-scoring Stanley Cup final, which I think is a little disappointing, to be honest with you. But that's what we're in. That's what we're in for. It looks like
3: Carolina's not really a low-scoring team, though. Like they play
5: in the playoffs, they have been.
3: They're averaging 3 goals a game, which is eighth in the entire playoffs, and it is second among all teams remaining in the tournament. So
5: well, there's only three teams left.
3: They're scoring at 3 goals per game. That's more than the Habs at 2.94. Like they're right in the middle. And
5: well,
3: they're
5: it's
3: the
5: not
3: second
5: helping
3: highest
5: Montreal
3: scoring
5: has,
3: team,
5: you know,
3: in the
5: shut out
3: regular
5: last
3: season.
5: Night, two goals the previous night. Like again, it's frustrating.
3: Yeah, it doesn't help when they don't play well.
5: Hey, we'll see.
2: And they're
5: no,
2: two
5: it doesn't.
2: And six at home.
5: Yeah, and that's another thing that's really surprising in all of this, their lack of success on home ice. And even Marty St. Louis talked about it post-game last night that it's, hey, I can't explain it. All the pressure in the world, all the electricity in the world, the fans are just off the hook there in Montreal and come and go flat. But it's just a learning experience. That's what all of this is. But at the same time, people say that, yeah, young team, got all these prospects coming, the future looks extremely bright for Montreal. But you never know what the future holds. This opportunities come few and far between here for young teams. Who knows what they do next year? Maybe injuries. Maybe I would be stunned if they don't make the playoffs next year, but you don't know what next year holds. What are they doing in that? Are they going with Dobish? Are they going with Fowler? Hey, just going back to another year in college. They need a second-line center here. What are they going to do with Reinbacher and Enstrom? How do they incorporate them into the thing? There's a lot of question marks with the Habs going forward. Good problems to have when you have all these prospects coming up. But at the same time, you don't know what the future holds. Like, how many more opportunities are you going to get a kick at the can? Do I think the Habs can win a Stanley Cup within the next 5 years? Yes, I believe they can. I honestly expect them to win a Stanley Cup within the next 5 years with how the roster is going and how young the team is and how team-friendly all these contracts are. But you got to go out there and make some work. Because before he got here, Cron, I was saying, some of their flaws are being exposed. The longer you go in the playoffs, the more your flaws get exposed. They need a second-line center, and they need a scoring winger with some size. That's what they need on this team. They have that. watch out, because that's clearly lacking in this series against the Hurricanes right now.
2: Well, and to your point, I mean, what are you going to get next year, right? We've seen goaltenders especially get hot in certain instances, right? I mean, I'm not saying that's going to happen with Dobish, because I think he can turn out to be the real deal for Montreal. He's been a
5: fighter.
2: I know
5: you're high on Dobish.
2: I'm very high on Dobish. But you also think, too, you're like, well, you know, at the start of the season, he struggled towards the last half after the Olympic break. He got on a heater. He's been playing well in playoffs. Is that Dobish? Is the sample size big enough where you're like, that's the goalie that plays like that, that consistency every night?
5: Mm-hmm.
2: But to your...
4: You got one more year. You don't have to make that decision
2: exactly.
4: yet. I wouldn't if I was them.
2: And we see that too. You get hung up on goaltenders that come in, like we talked about Mackenzie Blackwood that had to come in. Brendan Bussey when Anderson couldn't stop a beach ball. Let's give them term and money. We haven't seen a save in our net for 2 months. Let's go pay for it. But it's a hard position to predict when you're paying guys like Shesterkin $12 million, and he has off years too, right? Like it's Bobrovsky, you're paying him 10. But back to your point about Montreal, yeah, you know what? It's a sizable winger, right? More, because Josh Anderson too last night. We talked about it, kind of keys for Montreal with answering Carolina's grit and their physicality, right? You think you had a guy like Josh Anderson? You knew he was trying to rise up to the challenge too, and kind of got caught in compromising positions last night. And that's, you know, he's a playoff guy. You get him into the playoffs, he's a different player, right?
5: Well, we heard all those reports that the Habs were really close to a Matthew Nyes deal at the deadline,
2: right? And how much would he have helped? We'll never know. But that's the thing.
5: They obviously see it.
2: They have a ton of skill on that club, right? And you're looking for some toughness as well. And Anderson's played well. He had his game in, what was it, game two? He got two goals, but mm-hmm. the Montreal didn't end up winning that mm-hmm. game. He's been strong all playoff, but last night I think was probably his weakest of the playoffs as well. And you can just see though too, we forget they played two seven game series already.
4: Yeah,
2: like,
4: you knew it was going to wear him down.
5: Like, yeah, that was being asked a lot post game as well. And Nick Suzuki said it. He's like, listen, we're a young team. That shouldn't be an issue with us. We recover. We're a young team. We can still do it. But again, it's just the grind.
4: But it's not the physical that wears you down.
5: Yeah, it's the mental too.
2: And
5: you're right.
2: I love it that he says that, because there are no excuses. If you start making excuses, people are going to be like, oh, he's making excuses.
4: 100%.
2: But the boys know, right, that you go in there and you play that type of hockey and you take it to game seven. And I mean, they had a chance in round two to win it at home in game six, and they laid an egg. Buffalo beat them 8-3, and then they got to emotionally stay even keel and go to game seven in Buffalo and win. And then you got to start the series against Carolina, right, where they're sitting there waiting for you. And so, mm-hmm. like we talked about, sometimes that can be a benefit. Sometimes it's a detriment. And Montreal won their game, and you could see the relief in them that, hey, we got that one. We got our split. That's good. And now you've just seen Carolina also crank it up, and maybe a bit of fatigue creeping in with Montreal.
5: Mm-hmm. We'll have a guest, I'm assuming, straight ahead, Azam. We'll go find a guest here. I wanted to play something for you. I remember, Brent Cron, you scrunching your face when you heard the Ottawa rap, the Ottawa Senators fan.
2: Yeah.
5: The rap.
2: Yeah.
5: But there's actually a parody song fan who's actually doing a good job. His name is Luke Wenner. And what Luke Wenner is doing these playoffs is, when the Knicks win, he's a big Knicks fan, he's using Billy Joel song parodies to talk about Knicks victories. And I actually heard some of this last night. I'm like, this actually isn't bad. Gronner, can we play some of this, please, after the four-game sweep of the Cleveland Cavs?

0: See, it's pretty good.
1: You know what? I think
0: it's like, pretty good.
1: That was I was actually impressed.
0: Luke Wenner, yeah.
1: That was. But I don't like it because there's no cheese in it. You know, like I didn't like the Ottawa wrap because it was terrible. But it's like it's
0: supposed to be.
1: It's
0: terrible.
1: Supposed to be terrible.
0: Yeah, yeah, that was pretty good.
1: This actually sounds like he might get a deal out of this, right?
0: It's pretty
1: like,
0: good.
1: It's like he's not going in there to make people laugh and smile.
0: Doing the Billy Joel parodies.
1: He wants the stage
2: for real.
1: He wants to book out MSG after the next win.
0: Yes,
1: and play that song.
0: Yeah. Love it. Stop texting me about Morgan Frost. No.
1: People are fans of Morgan Frost. Is that what you're saying?
3: They're saying he's the answer for 2C in Montreal.
1: That's wishful thinking.
0: Yeah. Yeah. I don't even think he's a 2C.
1: No. Well, he's got the talent to be. It's just the consistency, right? That's the issue.
0: That's the voice of Mr. Brent Cron. He is our Big Show Flames analyst. He is a Stanley Cup observer. He is here like we are at the 32nd Annual Flames Alumni Masters Golf Tournament presented by ATB at Prentice Greens Golf and Country Club in support of CP kids and families. 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
4: Calgary traffic update.
5: In the northwest, you'll find Country Hills Boulevard dealing with traffic light delays eastbound and westbound, but eastbound through Sarcee and Shaganapi Trail. Southeast on 17th Avenue, westbound volume is slow with the Cushing Bridge from Deerfoot towards Inglewood at 19th Street when 17th becomes Blackfoot Trail. Definitely slow in the northeast where a traffic light delay is going to slow you down through construction at Memorial Drive and 36th Street. In the 660 News Radio Traffic Center, I'm Tanya Blakeney. 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
1: Oh, Russick and Rose, Sportsnet 960 The Fan. 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If you gamble, use your game sense. George, Matt, Brent Cron on location here, joining us in on location here. It's not really a studio. I almost said studio. 1993 Stanley Cup champion for the Montreal Canadiens, Kevin Holler. Thanks for doing this. How are you?
2: Guys, thanks for having me. I'm having a great time, and the weather looks awesome. This golf tournament is going to be one heck of a good time today.
1: How's the golf game right now?
2: The golf game is up and down. I am like a mixed box of chocolates. You never know what you're going to get.
1: You're the Forrest Gump of golfers. Is that what you're trying to say?
2: Yeah, you could call it that for sure.
1: When you play scramble, what is your jam? Do you drive the ball far? Are you an iron guy? Can you putt?
2: I am 55 years old, so the ego is totally gone. I'm not a big ball hitter anymore, so I have to hopefully I can hit some iron shots tight to the green, and maybe I can sink a couple putts.
1: Who was the best golfer, a teammate you ever had?
2: I think it's Joel Otto.
1: Well, you didn't even hesitate on that.
2: He's been scratched forever. There's another guy, Jeff Nielsen. He got an opportunity for golf or hockey scholarship. He chose hockey. I played with him in Anaheim, but he would come in 2 under with flip flops on, kind of thing. So he was pretty good too. But
1: yeah,
2: but
1: that's crazy.
2: He's still scratched, and he's 60 years old. So that's pretty impressive.
1: Yeah, that I would guess. It's pretty cool. Yep, scratch is fine. Kevin,
3: like
1: how much?
3: That. That's
1: the goal. How much Stanley Cup playoffs are you watching?
2: I've been watching quite a bit. Yeah, very interesting round. Every time there's a Canadian hockey team, let alone the Montreal Canadiens, in the playoffs, it's very entertaining to watch.
4: You know, I'm a little surprised you made it here, though, too. I thought maybe you'd be carrying the torch out last night.
2: There's a lot of guys that they want before me. I'm sure if, like, about 100 guys can't make it, they'll give me a call.
3: That being said, I was shocked that it was Jaro Halak yesterday.
2: Yeah,
3: I was astounded that was the guy that they got for the second game at the Bell Center. But it's been a lot of fun to watch. Like, how have you been watching the Habs? Because obviously that's the ring that you have. That would, like, as a Trochu native, is that your team now? Is it the Flames? Is it kind of split for you?
2: Well, I'm a little perplexed on that, because I've got quite a few teams that I like obviously Rod Brindamore is a good friend in Carolina, so I'm kind of torn a little
1: he
2: bit.
1: He played for
2: too.
1: Them.
2: Yeah, played for them. For actually, kind of funny, the last of the 8 teams that were in at the last, I played for 5 of them, so I felt like I was the biggest suitcase in the world, like everybody I played with. So that was a little weird. But I actually like watching the Pittsburgh Penguins. I kind of fell in love with that Sidney Crosby. He's a class act and a great human being. So I've kind of been a Pittsburgh fan too. But it was fun to watch Buffalo. It was my first team, and it was fun to watch them kind of finally get there. Because for about 5 years now, they should have been getting there, and they just have found a reason not to by losing 10 or 12 in a row late in the season.
3: What do you, if you watch a lot of Penguins games, I have to ask you, did you see Ben Kindle out there? The first round pick they had this year?
2: No, I didn't.
3: Oh, he had a great year.
2: Did he?
3: Yeah. Looking forward to seeing how he is. Yeah, 18-year-old, he's the 11th overall and played the whole year as their third line center.
2: Okay.
3: Not bad.
1: Kevin, wanted to ask you, do you secretly like the fact that you're part of the last team to win a cup for Canada? Do you secretly root against all teams? You're like, I'm still that guy.
2: I tell you, you guys wouldn't have me here at this table right now if I wasn't.
4: That's not true. Come on.
2: No, there's a lot of guys you'd have picked over there before me.
4: There's like, hey!
3: Yeah. Usually Reggie comes by, he can't wait to throw the headset on.
4: Exactly.
1: I have made no secret on this show. I'm from Ontario originally, and I grew up a Habs fan. And I remember that I lived and died as a child, as a kid in elementary school, watching that Stanley Cup run 10 straight overtime victories.
2: Crazy.
1: Like,
2: crazy.
1: I don't think, never say never in sports. But I don't think there's ever a Stanley Cup run that'll ever see 10 consecutive overtimes. And you even lost in overtime in the first round to Quebec, thanks to Scott Young. And then you went on and rattled off 10 straight overtime wins. I've spoken to members of your team in the past, and they told me that they would look over at Patrick Waugh, and he would say, I got this. They're not going to score on me.
2: Yeah.
1: That was totally true, wasn't it?
2: We were a very confident group in front of that goal. Yeah, I remember in L.A., we went to double overtime in two of those games in the final series, and one intermission, he just said, don't worry, I shut the door. And he did. We weren't a team of stars. We had some, you know, top players, but we weren't a team of stars at all. In fact, on the back line, it's kind of an amazing stat.

0: sucks for me.
1: Yeah, that was a weird deal because Johnny Leclerc took off after that.
0: Yeah, and the Legion of Doom.
1: The Legion of Doom.
0: Yeah.
1: Yeah. That was quite the group. But the smallest guy was 6'3", 225. That was the smallest guy on the line, Michael Rindberg.
0: Yep. With Eric Lindros, of course, the Legion of Doom. Yeah. That hat trick in Game 2, obviously the Habs win the Stanley Cup in 5 games against the LA Kings. How cool is it to face off against Wayne Gretzky in the Cup Final? And how terrifying was it at the same time, coming off what he did for the Kings, beating the Leafs in 7 games, playing the greatest game he said he's ever played in his NHL career, Game 7 at Maple Leaf Gardens. What was the mindset heading into that final, squaring off against Wayne Gretzky and that beautiful, shiny Easton?
1: It was awesome. Just seeing him on the other side of the ice, my whole career, really, because he's obviously the greatest player that's ever played. So that was amazing. But we were a pretty focused group. And,
2: You've played with some fiery goalies over the years. You played for Ron Hextall in Philly, right? Patrick, while we talk about Jakub Dovish in Montreal, how emotional he is, how he's playing, how do you play in front of an emotional goaltender like that, playing in front of Patrick? How do you guys adjust?
1: I loved it. I think the most passionate players are the most exciting to be part of on a team like that. So Hexy, maybe you can compare him to Billy Smith. I don't know if there's any other goalies as crazy as those two that's ever played the game. Maybe there has been, but Dovish has that fire, and that fire is very contagious. And having him back there, he's played better than any goalie that he's met in the playoffs, and that's why the Habs are where they are right now.
2: And you just talk about playing in Montreal, the fans, the atmosphere, the city, how they get behind their team. Obviously, the Bell Center is crazy, but you played in the Montreal Forum. How was that playing in front of that crowd in the old Montreal Forum?
1: I tell you, there's a lot of passionate fans in the league, right? Especially Canadian teams. But Montreal just rises to another level, and they take care of their players like nobody else, and they just love the game. It's just in their blood. So when you see that Bell Center with the torch coming out and then the fire on the ice and everywhere, it's pretty impressive.
3: I was at the Sportsman's Dinner yesterday, and Jeremy Roenick was there, and he talked about in 1993 when the contracts kind of changed because salaries became public. And he said the year after that was one of the feistiest years of hockey he's ever played. Would you agree with that? Did it feel that way after that became a bargaining chip for everybody, that salaries were almost public?
1: He had feisty years every year he played.
3: Yeah, true, very true.
1: But I would say I don't really remember a difference as far as the game style, but that was a big, big deal.
3: Yeah.
1: The second Bob Goodenow negotiated that with us and for us, that changed everything because there was a lot of top. I always bring up Rob Ramage. Rob Ramage was a superstar player, first drafted first overall. In his last couple of years, he made 500. If he was like 7 years younger, his net worth would have been 5 times that.
3: Yeah.
1: So opening up the salaries really changed the game.
3: It was so crazy to me talking to him. I'm like, so you just had to like guess what other top guys were paying, and just the front office would just say, yep. Like, that's crazy to me.
1: Yeah. Yeah, you wonder how much honesty there was back in those
3: days. Exactly.
0: And that wasn't, that wasn't that long ago.
3: Yeah.
0: Stanley Cup champion, Trochu, Alberta native Kevin Holler joining us here. We're at the 32nd annual Flames Alumni Golf Tournament at Pritis. Do you have your Whalers jersey?
1: I still do, yeah.
0: If you wanted to sell that thing on Kijiji or Facebook Marketplace, I think you could fetch a lot for it because people love that color scheme and that logo.
1: There's a cult following for that jersey. In fact, I play on this one beer league team, and we use Whalers jerseys. So it's unbelievable how people still think that's amazing.
0: How was it playing in Hartford? First of all, you played in a mall, number one. Number two, how was it playing in the insurance capital of the United States?
1: Yeah, it was a little weird, actually. Like, it was a little odd, the mall. And then the downtown core there wasn't vibrant in the evening, so it was like a morgue in there until you got into the rink, and then you realize you're in the right spot. But walking around downtown after 6 o'clock at night, there was nothing going on.
3: I feel like that might be Utah now.
1: It could be
2: after 6 p.m.
3: Where the crowd looks pretty good in there, but at the same time, I don't know how much of a let's spill into the bars they're doing in Salt Lake City. After that one's done.
0: I think Ottawa is very similar. There's a lot of cookie cutter rinks now in the NHL, but you played in the era where there was Chicago Stadium, there was the Odd in Buffalo, Maple Leaf Gardens, the Forum, yep. There was
1: Boston Garden.
0: Which rink was the toughest to play in as a visitor?
1: Ooh, I would say probably the Garden. They always had good teams when we were in Boston, and

0: Boston and Montreal, actually.
1: Oh,
0: people
1: yeah.
0: don't know it, but that's a big rivalry.
2: Wars.
0: And, yeah, there was usually more fights in the stands than on the ice, but it was pretty good place to battle. And those rinks were just so unique. So Maple Leaf Gardens, like, people had obstructed views with poles, like square yeah. columns. And
1: look around.
0: And, yeah. yeah, square rinks. Like, it was quite interesting. Yeah.
1: I've had the pleasure of talking to a lot of former NHLers, and I like to ask this question. Who is the toughest player you played against? And maybe not just fighting-wise, but in the corners, in front of the net. Who is the guy that you saw on the other side and you're like, I'm in for one tonight?
0: Yeah, I would say the big, strong, fast guys are the hardest. Like, I was 6'3", 200, 205, so I wasn't a big, big guy. So when, like, Jágr would come down on you, if you had the proper angles and everything, you're okay. But if you gave him an inch, now you're trying to stop a 6'3", 225 pound guy who knows how to play hockey like so well. So the big strong guy. So Jágr, Forsberg was really tough. If he got an inch on you, then you're in trouble too. And he was so deceptive. So that type of player. The really tiny guys, we could hook a little bit back in my day.
1: Sure.
0: Yeah. So you can slow the tiny guy down with a little bit of an elbow hook or something like that. Yeah.
1: What was it like playing against Mario Lemieux?
0: Mario Lemieux was just kind of like watching Gretzky, too. It was the same thing.
1: But with size
0: and efficiency. I'd say he was efficient because there were a lot of games when you're when you're on the bench watching him play, he didn't sweat too much a lot of games. He just was smart and was where he needed to be, and he just had hands, just golden hands. He just set people up, and there was lots of nights I think he went in and his shirt was probably still a little dry.
1: Which is nuts.
3: I can't imagine.
1: Which is absolutely nuts.
3: No.
1: Kevin Holler, Stanley Cup champion, Alberta native. Kevin, thanks for this. Hit him straight today. Enjoy the breakfast.
0: All right.
1: And thanks for popping by.
0: Thanks, guys. Thanks for having me.
1: There
2: yeah,
1: is Kevin Holler, Stanley Cup champion. There you go. Lemieux wouldn't even sweat.
2: Yeah, that's crazy, hey? And you watch him play, too. He was so big, right? Yeah. And people always say, talk about his skating, but his strides were so powerful, long. He could get from one end of the ice to the other. And he was just I love watching him play more than Wayne Gretzky. Wayne Gretzky's like the best hockey player that played. But for my money, watching Mario play with his hands and the hooking and the holding, and he could just do so much if he could have played a little bit longer.
1: Listen, I McDavid, we've never seen anybody skate the way McDavid has with the puck in the history of the game. But to me, Mario Lemieux is the most talented player who's ever played in the NHL. Just pure talent. Wayne Gretzky was phenomenal, but just pure talent. I've never seen anybody like Mario Lemieux.
2: Oh, yeah.
1: Gretzky's right there, like just a little behind him. But Mario Lemieux is just pure talent. I just wonder what he would have done in today's game.
3: Yegor Sharangovich.
1: Well, does Mario shoot like Yegor Sharangovich with that weird
3: shot? Definitely not.
1: Shot. We're on location here. It is the 32nd annual Flames Alumni Masters Golf Tournament presented by ATB at Prentice Greens Golf and Country Club in support of CP kids and families. The head of the Alumni Association, speaking of Stanley Cup champions, a lot of rings around here today.
2: Lots
1: Brent Cron,
2: work.
1: Where's yours?
3: One side of the table.
2: Mine's made of rubber. And it,
1: where's your ring?
2: I get a bigger one every year.
1: Yeah, where's your ring? Our guy, Robin Regeer. Reggie, morning. How are you, pal?
4: Good morning. Maybe you have one out of those little vending machines. You put the 25 cents in.
2: But the candy's gone, so I throw them out. After the candy's gone, I just toss them in the garbage.
3: I bet you bite it off, too. You don't wait. You
2: don't
3: look like a guy who just bites that whole candy right off.
2: A lot of microplastics in this body.
1: Reggie, if you're having a bad day, and do you ever just slide on that Stanley Cup ring and stare at it?
4: No, the boys they like it. Like they're you should wear this all the time, and I'm like, no. Like
3: you'll understand one day, boys.
4: Yeah, they like that, and they also like going on YouTube and bringing up all the fights that I lost. Did you see it? They're like, did you see that? I'm like, yeah. Like, I was part of it. I was actually getting punched in the face by Chara or Ben or, you know, these guys. Like, I lived it, boys.
1: Who gave you the hardest punch in your NHL career that you took right in the old face?
4: It was actually in junior, and it was Scott Parker. Remember Scott Parker?
1: Yes.
4: Oh,
1: yes. Wow. Yeah. Former San Jose Sharks, Scott Parker.
4: And Colorado Avalanche. So he was playing in Kelowna. I was in Kamloops, so we had a huge rivalry back and forth. and we had a line brawl when I was 16 years old.
1: Oh, my God.
4: And I got stuck with him.
1: How old was he at the time?
4: And,
3: stuck with him.
4: He was, what, 17 or 18, and, you know, one of the toughest guys in the league. And that was back when you grabbed the jersey and that, and all of a sudden it just magically came. Everything came off.
1: Yeah.
4: And so we're fighting. That happens. And he comes at me bare-chested. Nothing on. So I'm like, well, what do I do? And that's when I grabbed his hair and I popped him that way. And he got so mad. He got so mad. He chased me around all that next year when I was 17 to fight. And so finally I'm like, oh, all right, let's get this over with. And so I fought him again that next year at Center Ice in Kelowna. And we were going, and I hit him with a good one. I actually cut him a little bit above the eye. But as I was doing that, I see this massive fist coming, and it actually broke my nose for the first time. And so that was probably the hardest I've ever been punched. And there was actually a really cool picture of the first fight that we had. It was at a place called Sturgeon Hall. I don't think it's around anymore, but it used to be downtown Kelowna, a bar where they had a little 8x10 picture of me like this and him like bare-chested, not like was angry, coming at me. But it was always fun junior stories. You know,
2: Reggie, your nose still looks better than Tim Hunter's, and Huntsie's never broken his. Eh?
1: Wait, he's never broken his nose.
2: Never broken his nose. Wow. Seriously.
4: Well, thank you for that. You're making me feel good this morning. Yeah.
1: What a nice guy. Right?
3: Yeah, never short of a compliment. Yeah. That cry. Yeah.
1: Wanted to ask you, being a defenseman like you were, what was the flex on your stick? Because now we see in the league, guys are using like 70 flex sticks to get as much whip as possible to wrist shots. What was your flex when you played? Because you're a big dude.
4: 110.
1: See, that's what I mean.
2: Was that for
1: 110?
2: Was it for
1: clappers and
2: cross checks?
4: I was going to say, both. There it is. They worked well for both.
1: Yeah, exactly.
4: I remember like in back to junior, like that was wood stick still. Like I snapped multiple sticks over Parker and these guys' backs. Like, and I'll remember like I did one over Parker's back one, and just as hard as I could, and the thing broke in half. He just looked back at me. He's like, yeah. I'm like, you've got problems, man. Like, so I didn't use the one-piece sticks back to that for a couple of years when they first came out because they just weren't durable.
1: Wow.
4: But when they started kind of becoming more durable for shots, like because a lot of times they got hit with a shot when they first came out, and then they'd go to shoot the puck, it would just fold in half. So penalty killing, things like that, it was a problem. But I let it, you know, let them kind of get a little better for a couple of years. Then I started using them because then they were good for cross-checking and for also shooting as well. They just
1: were ever a two-piece guy? Two-piece stick?
4: Way back when you could
1: with the
4: actually
1: glue and heating
4: with
1: it
4: the
1: up.
4: Glue and like making your own curves on the old like Easton Christian those blades. Like you talk to your kids now about that, they're like, "What are you talking about?"
1: Oh yeah.
4: But oh yeah, what am I going to put on today? Am I going to put a big toe hook or upshoot or
2: sit with this, a blowtorch or over the oven?
4: No, over the oven element.
1: Yeah, for sure. Yeah. Like that's how you used to eat the stick. Like, oh yeah,
2: working it.
1: The Brendan Shanahan Paul Kariya curve was the best back in the day.
4: But I mean, like
1: you can heat knives like that too.
4: Like there was the bronze colored Eastons. There was the silver shiny one.
1: Well, only Wayne had the really shiny one, and of course he's Wayne Gretzky.
4: Yeah.
1: What kind of wooden stick did you use? What was your pattern? What was your make?
4: Oh, I used the Coho Canadians.
1: Oh yeah,
2: Espler.
4: What?
1: Sherwood. Sherwood.
4: One of the most. Yeah, Sherwood. The 5030 PMP. I think it was.
1: See? Yes.
4: But the most oddball one is Torspo.
1: Oh yeah, Torspo. The Finnish brand, right?
4: Stuff Torspo? Like that. Like they're just. There was just all kinds, but. It was. Things have changed significantly. Like they lift those sticks up now. Like if you have them, kids just think like, there's no way I could play with this.
1: Outside of Al MacInnis, of course, when you're in front of the net, who is the guy shot that you were like, oh no, please don't hit me with this?
4: Yeah, MacInnis when I first started playing, and then next would be like guys like Surrey had a great shot.
1: Bronner knows about Surrey.
4: Chara had a great shot too. A lot of velocity. Those would be Weber, Shea Weber, like those guys. big guys that could really, like, they could make that flex work, right? The 110s were, like, you had to.
2: I still remember playing a charity game.
4: I still have some.
2: I bet you do.
4: Yeah.
2: I bet you do.
4: I can't flex them anymore.
2: It's like a sword on your wall. Yeah. Yeah. That one you just take it off and take it out of the sheath and this old baby.
4: Yeah. Well, some of those old sticks, like I have a silver stick at home for the 1,000 game. Like some of those old sticks, they pretty much are like that heavy.
2: You know what? Reggie, I made my son when he first started playing hockey using my 1998 CCM goalie stick. And his shoulder, he could barely pick it up. He didn't get an actual regular goalie stick nowadays until 3 years after he started. And his right arm was just absolutely massive because he had no idea, right?
4: A little overly developed on the right side.
2: Yeah, exactly. Yeah.
1: Robin Regeer, a Stanley Cup champion, head of the Flames alumni here. We're on location at the 32nd annual Flames Alumni Masters Golf Tournament presented by ATB in support of CP Kids and their families. Just talk about the charity and where all the funds go, Reggie.
4: Yeah, so again, we're raising money for CP Kids and families and their adapted bike program, which has been amazing. They're great to work with. And for us, we're doing what we can here in Calgary and Southern Alberta. Blessed with a very nice looking day here today. Mm-hmm. The golf tournament's full again, which is a tremendous support. We'll go out and play some golf. There's a live auction here tonight, but people listening can be involved as well. We have an online auction. The link is actually through the CP Kids and Families website. They can go on there and check it out. And there's amazing stuff on there, all kinds of cool experiences from some hiking experiences to golf clubs to, you know, gift certificates, things like that. So you can be involved that way if you want to be. We're going to go out and play and have a good time. There's always lots of laughs. Looking forward to a great, great day here.
5: You done any mountain biking this season yet?
4: I was out yesterday. I did not crash. Last year, I crashed actually a couple days before the tournament.
5: You told us.
4: So I had the pedal. Yep. I had pedal bites on the back of my one calf here. But I have not gone over the bars yet this year.
5: Okay,
4: which is
5: that's good. That's
4: which
5: positive.
4: Which is a positive. But a little bit of sad news. I bike with our boys now sometimes. And I usually try to keep them in their place a little bit on the hills, and unfortunately, that's just not the way it is anymore. They've surpassed this old guy, so kind of a sad day. But
2: tough day for you. That's hard.
1: Yeah, yeah, exactly. Reggie can't shoot 110 flex anymore, and can't beat his kids mountain biking anymore. It's tough.
4: I know.
1: Very tough.
5: I wanted to say, man, what was it like? Shane got drafted in the dub a couple weeks ago to the Medicine Hat Tigers. That's got to be pretty cool for you.
4: Yeah, Medicine Hat. He's really excited actually. So he got back from school yesterday. And there was a box from the Tigers there waiting for him. So, like, and he kind of, well, another day at school, right? How was good? You know, that's about the answers I get. And then, so I said, you know, something came for you today. And he's like, well, what? So I give him the box, and his eyes just lit right up. And he tears into this thing, and he got a really nice golf shirt with the Tigers logo and then the hat, and he was pumped. Like, just to see the joy that something small like that can bring kids. Like, so it was pretty cool to be there and watch him be part of that. And
1: love
4: off
1: it.
4: To his first training camp, right? So he's in for a little bit of an eye-opening experience.
2: For sure.
4: End of August, first WHL camp. So we'll see how that goes. And I don't know, in a couple of years, who knows? I could be bored and, you know, phone Warner and say, hey, do you want to go watch a game potentially down in Mad Hat? I'll pick you up in the south part of Calgary and we'll drive down the highway and, you know,
5: try to keep each other awake on the drive to Medicine Hat.
4: Exactly. Yep. So we'll see how that all
1: a lot
4: works
1: of fun.
4: Out.
2: It's a little different the way they draft kids now than when you and I got drafted too, hey, right? Like, I just get the phone call. I had no idea. Like, I went so far down the ladder in the draft, but I get one phone call from a scout from Moose Jaw asking how tall my parents were and how tall my grandparents were, and like, okay, thank you for your time. And that was it. And then on the draft day, I get a phone call from the Hitman saying, what? You've been drafted to the Calgary Hitman. I'm like, great. Are you thinking about, do you want to come to training camp? I said, yes, I do. And they're like, okay, we'll send you a letter. And that was it. Now you get, it's a little bit different now. Everything's changed, obviously. But how did you find out that you were picked up?
1: Yeah, how tall were your grandparents?
4: Well, your options were, I get to stay and work on the farm because it's harvest, or go to training camp. I think I'll go to training camp.
1: You know, right? In Kamloops.
2: I didn't even get to work on the farm. I couldn't pick rocks out of the field. Yeah. Grandpa just looked at me and he's just like, here's your bucket. Go walk up and down the field. We'll do the hard work, son.
4: Like for me, same thing, right? Just a phone call. Now it's very different. They send the kids all form stack questionnaires with all those questions. You know, what do you like? Have any interest outside of hockey? What are your parents into? What are your siblings? Things like that. We had a little fun with it. He was playing in a Hockey Alberta camp up in Red Deer for the 2011s because this year for them is their Canada Winter Games year. So he was up there playing, and we told our older boy, hey, come watch your younger brother and support him, because our older boy is a tall kid. He's 6 foot six at 17.
2: Wow.
4: So you should have seen the scouts, like, because they're trying to project, like, the draft at a young age like that at 14 years old is not an exact science. It's actually a little bit more of a art, like, and projection of, you can kind of see who understands hockey and some of the lineage of a family and that, but you're trying to project out 3-4 years. It is not an exact science. So
1: of course
4: they're trying to look at a lot of what's going on. And when they saw the size of our older boy, I think they liked it. And I talked to my parents. They're like, oh yeah, back when we knew there was going to be some scouts or that, they had my uncle come and that, because my uncle's 6'4" and big. So there's all kinds of little games that are played like that. But yeah, he's on a path. He's 6'1", he's 14, he's only 155 pounds, so he's got a lot of work to do yet outside of the rink and kind of getting in the gym and getting stronger. But he's doing that, and you know what, he's found something that he's passionate about, so it's good.
1: Reggie, always a pleasure that you jump on with us, and great stuff you do with the alumni. Thanks for this, and hit him straight.
4: I will try. Thanks, guys.
1: Straight ahead, another mystery guest, Azam. Big Show on location. Sportsnet 960, The Fan.
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7: Still collision-free as you maneuver the city limits. You're moving well, and you're moving with mostly dry lanes. Travel Glenmore Trail, Crowchild Trail, and even 16th Avenue Northwest. Certainly slowing down, but eastbound lanes of 16th still move from Sarcee towards Home Road, and then through the those lights at Home Road, things open up a little more smoothly. In the southeast, Deerfoot northbound is tight from Mackenzie Town. You're kind of tapping brake lights now all the way up past Southland Drive. The 660 News Radio Traffic Center. I'm Tanya Blakeney. 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
1: 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We, of course, are brought to you by Play Alberta. What's the difference about Play Alberta? It's the only casino, sports, and lottery app that sends all revenue back to the province. So when you play in Alberta, it stays in Alberta. Must be 18 plus to play. If you gamble, use your game sense. We'll have our lock of the day coming up to wrap up the show. Also, intern Sam with a French Open update. A monster upset today. It's too bad. We'll get to that. But right now, here at the golf tournament at Prentice, as everyone's crushing breakfast, Stanley Cup champion, former Flames defenseman, Jamie McCallum. Thanks for doing this. How are you?
2: Doing well. Thanks for having me.
1: Yeah, thanks for jumping in. We just talked to Robin Regeer, asking about his golf game. Where's your golf game at right now? Okay, the middle finger.
2: Well, you can't see it on the radio, but yep. I was... I thought I was a handyman. What's the name of that guy? Tim Tool?
1: Tim the Tool Man.
3: Al Borland?
1: Yeah, Tim the Tool Man.
2: And I took a little piece off the end of my finger there, jeez. So I needed a little surgery the other day, and... it's probably not going to affect my game very much at all, to be honest with you.
1: Yeah.
2: My putting. Maybe my putting a little bit. But.
1: That bandage you have on your middle finger right now is massive. There's no way you could hold a golf club, is there?
2: Yeah, and you know what? It's starting to get a little ripe, too.
1: You know what? Jamie, I'm not a medical professional, but I think wounds and the word ripe is probably not the best. What do you mean, what happened?
2: Almonds. I think that's a bad sign.
1: That's right. Very good line from Austin Powers. What do you mean you were a handyman? What happened? Explain to us what happened.
2: I was out doing some stuff with some wood, and I said, look, there's slivers all over that wood. I'm going to go fix that up. So I go over to a store, buy a new, a grinder, a sander.
1: Yeah.
2: And it was a little bit more powerful than I thought, and it kind of got away on me a little bit.
1: Yeah.
2: And I had a bag on it because I'm environmentally sensitive,
1: of course.
2: You know.
1: Love that.
2: And so the bag was falling, it was going to fall into the water, so I went to grab it, and as I grabbed it, I took my hand off the sander, and part of the sander dropped, caught my finger, and all I was thinking is, like, I'm going to wait like 10 seconds before I look at my finger to see if there's still a finger there.
1: Oh my God.
2: That was my thought process, because I had a friend of mine back in my hometown years and years ago cut his finger off doing something similar. And I went like, I wonder if I just joined the club. So... But
1: it's not a cool club.
2: No, it's not the best club.
3: But you stand out, though. It's noticeable.
2: So I literally, it was a little spurting going along. So I ran into the house, making sure the wife couldn't see it. And I go get some paper towel. And I'm there going, now, where is there a Band-Aid in the house? So I run out to the car. I find the little kit that he got in the car. Anyways. She catches me trying to fix my finger. She goes, what happened? I said, well, I just cut it. Oh, well, then let me help you. No, it's all right. You go about your business. No, I'll do it. Like, what's possibly could be wrong? Well, then she took the Band-Aid or the paper towel off. And she kind of screamed out a little bit. Yeah. I said, well, that's not a good sign when you scream like that. So anyways, luckily... I was seeing Dr. Thorne, who's one of the doctors for the Flames, the very next day for my back, and he took a look at it. We got an x-ray. They said that I needed to do something about it, so I was good enough to go to the hand clinic at the South Campus, mm-hmm. Calgary, and they operated on it there. And,
1: wow.
2: So,
3: did they knock you out? Were you under or no?
2: Well, they wanted to. I said, no, just do it. I'm tough enough. It's like,
3: oh, my God.
2: I'm almost as tough as a goalie. Right?
3: Almost. What hurts more, getting your finger cut off or blocking a shot?
2: Off the knee, I think. I think the side of the knee probably hurts more.
4: Like that Nathan MacKinnon shot he took the other day. The inside of the knee just buckled.
2: Well, he's got time to rest up now, eh? So.
1: He sure does.
2: You know what? That surprised me. If I had to bet who was going to win, I was going to Carolina or Colorado. Those are the two that I thought were going to win for sure. And That was a quick exit.
1: Yeah, we talked to a lot of people who cover the game inside and out, and I don't know about this Jamie McCowan, but a lot of people aren't really rooting for Vegas. Are you cheering for Vegas right now?
2: Well, off the air, I might have said some words. I'm not a big Vegas fan. And this is a stupid thing to say, because in hockey, the idea is you win. And when I played back in the day, when the referee, we only had one referee for a lot of the time, it's, when he wasn't looking, you might have done some stuff that was probably a little bit over the line. And but these guys are like, hey, we're going to bring you into the, in, we're going to pay you for an 8-year contract. We're going to do this, but we're going to have you sit for half the year, get rested up and stuff. And then we'll bring you back in, but don't you worry about it. You got those 7 extra years. And I think maybe the biggest difference is people aren't worried about how many there's a few superstars, but most people aren't as worried now about how many games they play. They're just worried about their contracts. For us, like, you'd walk into a dressing room and like, how many games you got? 380? Oh, 385. You know what I mean? Like,
1: yeah.
2: It really meant something how many games you played, and you wanted to play every single game. Nowadays, it's like, what are you making? 10 million. Oh, 12. Sorry. Yeah. You know, it's like, so it's not as big a deal, and guys are willing to go down to Vegas, enjoy themselves, and sit on the bench or sit. Oh, like Cronor? You were a Vegas guy, weren't you?
3: Oh, yeah. East Coast Hockey League, though, right? You know, broke the city in, paved the way for the National Hockey League, Jamie.
2: Did they, were the sidewalks paved at that time?
3: Yeah. You know what? It was a beautiful building. We played the very first midnight hockey game. There was about 4,500 drunk people there. It was and the game went to overtime, too, if you can believe it. Like, just get me out of here as fast as possible.
2: But what was the score?
3: 3-2, we won. I was first star. No big deal. I don't want to talk about it.
4: I remember that, eh?
2: Yeah.
3: That's my answer for everything. Yeah. How'd the game go? First start, 2-1, 47
4: first start, yeah.
2: Unbelievable. I expected nothing less, to be honest.
4: Never more than two goodbye in those games, hey?
3: Right. Yeah. Big game player.
2: Well, yeah. You know what? Like, so for Vegas, I'm hoping Carolina wins. I mean, you know, I don't really know much about Carolina, except I visited a friend of mine 20 years ago out there, and it was nice. So I'm voting for Carolina. Although, 4 straight against Colorado, they're looking pretty good.
1: Pretty good. Yeah, absolutely. Wanted to ask you, obviously you're part of the big 89 Stanley Cup winning team. The anniversary was just a couple days ago. I had this rant earlier on. Should we be playing hockey in June, or you're good to have it end in May like it should?
2: Well, you know, it's funny because, you know, my wife brought that up. Hey, you know what today? You know what today is? I'm going, no, I don't know what today is. It's like, did I forget to take my pills again? Like, what happened? And she goes, this is the anniversary of when you won the cup. And I go, it goes to show you, they haven't even finished the, you know, the conference finals yet.
1: Yeah.
2: And, you know, they still got 2 to 3 more weeks to go. You know what? Like a lot of things, it drags out too long. It just gets worse. I mean, the greatest thing about the NFL and the CFL as well is you have a limited amount of games, right? So, hey, there's 18 games. Well, you gotta be prepared to watch when the games run. You know, it's like the Blue Jays. You watch the Blue Jays? No, there's 100 more to go. I'll watch those later, right? And I know you guys probably are big Blue Jays fans. Right?
4: I have not watched much innings of Blue Jays baseball this year.
2: But you know what I'm saying? So the idea of expanding the season, I get it. You know, they need more money and all these sort of things. But having hockey in winter, at least in Canada, was always the way it was. When the snow flies, you start playing. When you're golfing, it's done. Right. Mm-hmm. So I'd far rather it be over, but I'm not the financial guy running the NHL right now.
1: Jamie McCowan joining us here live at the 32nd annual Flames Alumni Golf Tournament. Wanted to ask you, January 2nd, 1992, you were a part of the gigantic Doug Gilmore trade to the Toronto Maple Leafs. How did you find
2: Jamie McCowan trade, they call it.
1: Okay, yes, the Jamie McCowan trade, yeah. Maybe it's the Kent Mandeville trade.
2: Yeah, exactly.
1: You, Rick Natras, Rick Walmsley, all to the Maple Leafs. How did you find out about the deal?
2: I was at the hospital. My wife had just given birth to our first child.
1: And, great timing for you.
2: I walked into the the hospital, and the nurse the little stage area there,
4: reception area,
2: says, "Oh, you have to call the Flames," and I go, 6:30, right? I'm looking at my watch. 6:30. I got to call the things. Okay, thank you. And I go in and go with my wife, and then she comes in like 20 minutes later. I don't think you heard me. You're supposed to call the office. And I go, oh, I heard you. They've traded me. And the nurse goes, they would not trade you. Yeah, how could they trade you? Your wife just gave birth. Blah blah blah. And I go, trust me. They're not calling me at 6:30 in the morning to say hello. It's like, so I've been traded. So fast forward a little, like another half an hour or so, and I get Robin Gilmore calls me. I don't know how she got a hold of us, but she's smarter than hockey players, I guess. And she got right into the room that we're in, and I pick it up, and it's like, yeah. And she's just screaming and swearing and laughing and doing it, all the things mixed up together. We got traded. I go, who's we? And then she starts going, how do you not know, you moron? And it's like, I'm going, well, I'm in the hospital, and I haven't right. talked to anybody.
3: The internet hasn't been created yet.
2: Yeah, yeah. There was no electricity back then. It's like,
3: speaking of gravel roads in Vegas.
2: Yeah. Yeah. So that's what...
4: They sent you a telegram.
5: Yeah,
4: she told me in the lit hospital.
5: Yeah,
2: she told me what the trade was. And I'm going, so we like, what, Nat, myself, or Rick Walmsley? Like, and all I was thinking was, because, you know, and the great story about Rick Walmsley, Rick Natras, and Mark Hunter was that they played together in Montreal, they played together in St. Louis, they played together in Calgary, and two of them end up playing together in Toronto.
5: Right.
2: But they were so good in the dress room. Like, they kept everybody light. They, when we were having troubles, they would start yelling at each other, and everybody would just kind of take a deep breath and watch the little show. And so first thing I thought was, like, you know, I didn't expect to get traded, but you know, bringing those guys out of the dress room, that's going to hurt Calgary. And lo and behold, you know, that Doug Risebrough made the trade. He was smarter than the rest of us, I guess. And you know, it set back Calgary for 10 years.
5: Yeah.
2: And you know, Gary Lehman, good player, but for whatever reason, once he left Toronto, he struggled. And he was the big guy. He was the big piece. So when you compare him and Doug Gilmore took off. Lehman went the other way. And I'd like to believe that Rick Natras and myself were pretty good defensemen too.
5: Yeah.
2: But anyways, the way it worked out.
4: Did you, because obviously it was for Craig Berube, Alexander Gadyniuk, Gary Lehman, Michel Petit, and Jeff Reese. Did you ask at the time, like, well, who do they get for me? Did that matter to you at the time?
2: They were all for me, and and then they threw in Gilmore.
4: Yeah, right.
3: No trade clauses back then.
2: No. Well, I kept going, Michel Petit, like... Okay, is that who my comparable is?
4: Like, yeah.
2: I thought I was better than that. It's like, you know, but everybody thinks they're better, and I go, oh, apparently I'm not that good.
4: How was it like playing for Pat Burns?
2: You know what? Burnsy and I were great together off the ice. Like, you know, because he's a smart guy, and Dougie was smart. So what happened was, when Dougie came in and we started to win, and then they had Tom Watt was coaching the first half of the year that we were there, or the back half of the first year, and then they bring in Burnsy. Those two were pretty smart, and so they would skate around together for like 20, 30 minutes sometimes at the start of practice all the time. And everybody's getting their photos and they're doing their interviews and like, oh, Toronto Maple Leafs. And they'd always show those guys.
5: Mm-hmm.
2: And then I said, I've had enough because I just played the day before, you know, block shots. I left the ice, went to the dress room, got undressed. Right. I said, you know what? When you guys want to practice, give me a call. Right. And Dougie was like, he gets it. He understood. He was helping himself out. And but Burnsy was sour. And Burnsy sends in the assistant coaches, and they both come in. I said, fuck it. My practice day is done today. It's done.
5: Yeah.
2: You know, tomorrow you want to practice? Let's start on time. Anyways, so we had this real love-hate relationship going on. He loved me to play, but he didn't like it, the fact that I kind of talked back to him a little bit. Right.
5: Right.
2: Anyways. Well, this is when Florida and Tampa come in. Like, we're down there, and I'm walking along in the beach. We got like 2 days off, and I'm with I think Sylvain Lefebvre or somebody. And all of a sudden, I hear McCowan, Cooner, get up here, you son of a bitch! Oh, wait, can you say that? Anyways, and I look up, I go, who the hell is that? It's like some fat guy in a muscle shirt. And he's like, it's Burnsy.
5: Yeah.
2: And he's in the bar, and he's up here, he's waving me up. He's lined up a bunch of beers for us to drink, right? Like, he's like, so off the ice, Bernsey was a great guy. Away from hockey, away from the reporters, he was a great guy.
1: Right.
2: You know, ex-copper. You know, he understands the game. And was very easy to get along with and very decent. As soon as he got into the old Maple Leaf Gardens there, it changed, right? Like, he was all business, and he was also his own business, right? Like, I mean,
1: right.
2: I mean, and that's the way it is now. Like, everybody's kind of into their own business now. So maybe he was just leading the way at the time.
1: We know that here in Calgary, I'm sure Marty Gell and I has talked about it, the goal that was a goal that wasn't a goal in 04, but you also had something, even though you had your Stanley Cup ring, you had something, Game 6, Campbell Conference Final against the Kings, the high stick. Dougie gets high stick by Wayne Gretzky. Carey Fraser doesn't call it. Leaf fans still lament that. They still talk about it to this day in 1993. Do you and Dougie ever talk about that? Is that something you think about, or it's just water under the bridge?
2: You know what? We were up in Grand Prairie together doing a charity thing about 3 months ago, and that came up again. And, you know, being a linesman is tough. Being a referee is worse. Because there's no happy people. Every call, half the people like you, half the people hate you. I would believe, because I was on the ice at the time, I'm sure he saw the incident. But it was Wayne Gretzky. Like, I mean, what are we supposed to do here? And,
1: right.
2: And the NHL was really pushing for the hockey to expand. Gretzky in L.A. was a huge game changer. And I understand it, how it happened, but at the same time, it's my belief, because we had played Montreal a couple times and we handled them pretty well, that if we had managed to get to, when I say we, Toronto Leafs had managed to make it into the final, we would have won that cup.
1: Mm.
2: So that, now some people will be listening, oh, sure, they would have won, you know, but no, we had a pretty good team. We were rolling, and Gretzky, you know, had, you know, he was always a good player, but just for a few games there, he really became the Gretzky of lore. And got a lot of points and scored some, you know, goals and made the plays that made him famous. And but we had kept him off the, you know, the score sheet for so long. And so it's unfortunate, because for Toronto, which is still hockey crazy, it would have been good for Toronto. It would have been good for the league, actually.
1: We're talking about how players now, there's time off between games. But that run in 1993 for the Toronto Maple Leafs, you played 21 games in 42 days. How did you do that?
2: You know, I loved it. I loved that way, because especially if you're a guy,
1: three game sevens in a row.
2: Yeah, but if you're a guy that plays, you're a guy that plays a lot. You know, when I say a lot, I mean 18, 20 plus minutes. You know, you just get into a routine, right? And so the next day, you know, like what happens is, because you know you have assistant coaches and if you're not playing a lot, they get out there and they're still bag skating you, right? Like, hey, we're in the middle of the playoffs, like you don't have to bag skate us, you know? Like, no, that's my job. So when you're playing a lot and you get a chance to, you know, game on, game off, game on, game off, you just know in your mind you get good, your body gets good. And it's almost like every second day your body feels all the pain, and then that next day it's game day, and the pain goes away, and you're ready to play.
1: What's it like competing for a Stanley Cup in a Canadian city?
2: For me personally, I loved it. I'm a big fan of the audience, the crowd yelling at you one way or the other. Like when you're in the opposition's barn and they're yelling at you, and you suck, McCowan, you know. It's like, yeah, I know. It's like, there's only 16,000 of you saying it. There's 17,000 here, so. But like Winnipeg, when I, Howard Chuck and I had a run in, and he got hurt. Like, every time I went in there for a couple of years, it's like, I'm like, oh, wind sucks. It's like, and I'm going like, all right, I'm ready to play.
1: Yeah.
2: It's kind of like going to Chicago, the old Chicago Stadium. Like, you could be on the fourth game in five nights sort of thing, and then the crowd would get going, and it just built your adrenaline, and it was fun. And Canadian cities, like, one of the very first days I was in town, so back in 1983, I'm up at Market Mall. I don't know anybody in town, so I'm just putting in some time, and some lady comes up. Are you McCowan? And I'm going like, yes, I am. He goes, you better beat those Oilers, right? Like, I'm going like, yes, ma'am. It's like, who the hell is this? It's like, and back then, you didn't call home until Sunday when it was cheaper. And so I waited to call my dad and mom. I'm like, it's crazy out here. Some lady just came up to me in the mall, and it's like, you better beat the Oilers. And it's like, oh, you know, I guess you better beat them then. It's like, so, but it's different. Like, I guess guys nowadays, a lot of them, they just rather just play the game, and then when they get away from the hockey, they just want to be Mr. Ordinary. They don't want any pressure. And
1: yeah,
2: I never really had that situation, so maybe I would have enjoyed it, but I think if I had to choose right now, I would pick a Canadian city.
1: Mm-hmm.
3: There's to that point, you know, Stuart Skinner being from Edmonton, playing for the Oilers for so long, kind of got run out of town there. Mitch Marner, being a hometown boy, playing for the Leafs, didn't go so well in the end, obviously, right? For you, being an Ontario boy playing for the Leafs, what did that mean for you?
2: Well, you know what? It's not like I was Doug Gilmore, where you're expecting to get a point or a point and a half every game sort of thing. I was expected to block shots, as you mentioned, and take some punishment. And so you have a great game. You're playing against, I remember playing against Mary Lemieux. They had Lemieux, Francis, and Jaeger.
1: Not bad.
2: Right? Not a bad line. And you go like, oh, you're feeling like terrible, like, because they're just lighting up the whole league. And it's like, how was your game? Oh, we were -2. You had a great game. Well, it was -2. No, you don't understand. Like, these guys are—they're all leading the league in scoring. Like, and they're on the power play, and they're everything else. And so, I mean, it's a totally different thing. And I tell you, when we played in Toronto, we had Larry Murphy, mm-hmm. Hall of Famer, great player, not the fastest, but great player. And even when they're trying to run him out of town, like, the guy's got 80 points already. Like, what are you doing? And they just kept saying, oh, we got to get rid of Murphy. We got to get rid of Murphy. They finally get rid of Murphy. And then it's like, who else can we get? Oh, McCown. He's the next oldest. I was the oldest guy on the team by a few years by then. And it's like, we got to get rid of him. He's too old. He's too slow. And I'm going like, I might not be the fastest, but I'm definitely not the slowest on the team. Like, I'm not, you know what I mean? Like, but anyways, they run me out of town because the media gets going, right? There's 400 media in Toronto, mm-hmm. versus the 12 really excellent media here.
1: That's a great point.
2: Calgary.
1: It's a really good point.
2: Plus chronic. And,
3: quality over quantity.
2: Yeah, quality. Yeah. But and then they just run me out of town, and then I go and play with the Detroit, who had a pretty solid team. And it was like, it was like I was born again. I was like, hey, I made a pass. You know, the guy half deflected it, and it kind of went to the guy's stick, but he knocked it down. Pass, and they're on a breakaway. Mm-hmm. In Toronto, for those couple of years there, the last couple of years I was there, we didn't have a lot of talent up front there, and it was suddenly, now you're looking it up, who was up there?
1: No. Yeah. Because I definitely want to ask you a question about one of your former teammates.
2: But anyways, that's kind of how it was. And that's the only thing that's wrong with sometimes, not always, but with the Canadian media, is because it's so big, everybody has to stand out, right? So you might even have one or two media here in Calgary that aren't as well liked as some others, because they're making a name for themselves. And you know what? It is what it is, because in 20 years from now, no one will care.
1: Right.
2: But if they make extra money, good for them.
1: We had Mike Vernon join us in studio last week, and I asked him about one of his former teammates, one of your former teammates. What would Sergei Fedorov do in today's game?
2: He would get 100-plus points if he wanted to.
1: Yeah. It's a major key there.
2: If you want. Like, the very first time, very first game he played, we saw him in the shower afterwards. I mean, you know, you see the person without his clothes on.
1: Right.
2: And his chest and back and everything were just raked with like a hockey stick, you know. And look, so you could just see the lines where they've been hooking them and just kind of spearing them and stuff.
1: Right.
2: And like, I went up to him and I said, Sergey, are you okay? Like, we'll take you to the doctor. He just goes, no problem. Like, no problem. Everything was no problem, right?
1: Yeah.
2: Like, Canada and Calgary, compared to what he was used to, was like a paradise. Like, you know what? I'm never going to complain. And he never did. Mm-hmm. He just never did. But he had talent. He'd be skating down the ice on one foot because they'd have his other foot already up.
1: Yeah.
2: But he was like this fire plug of a guy, you know, Charles Bronson skin and... 5'8" or something, 5'8", yeah. You know, 190. You know what I mean? Like, he was just solid and could skate like the wind when he needed to. But more importantly, he could dipsy doodle as good as anybody I've ever seen.
1: Do you see any parallels? And thank you for your time. I know you got to run too, but do you see any parallels? Because Steve Yzerman, the talk with Steve Yzerman, one of the greatest players ever played the game, can't win the big one, can never win the Stanley Cup, till he got finally over that hump. Do you see any parallels with Connor McDavid? And obviously McDavid in the stature in the league is the best player in the world. Yzerman was really close in his prime, but do you see any parallels between McDavid and Yzerman about that pressure, about finally trying to get that Stanley Cup?
2: Well, to be perfectly blunt, almost every hockey player that played the game in the NHL right now is kind of happy McDavid hasn't won the cup, right? Only for the fact that they can say, well, you know, until he wins the cup, he's not the guy. You know what I mean? Because the media, you know, God bless you, is like, what are you talking about? You want to talk about Cronin? You can only talk about Cronin so much, right? It's like, so McDavid, you know, he's getting a point, or he'll go on a stretch where he gets 20 points in 7 games or whatever. That's pretty impressive. And so the fact that, you know, he's in Edmonton, a lot of people don't like Edmonton, probably some here, but like, until he, and that the reality is, until he wins that game, that last game of this season, he's not the guy. And whether he ends up being the you know, the second greatest goal scorer or point getter ever, it's like Marcel Dion, right? Marcel Dion,
1: parallel.
2: Like, I love playing against Marcel Dion because I knew as soon as he had the puck, he was never passing it. He loved the cookies. He needed the goals, right? And so we pretend we're thinking, oh, he's going to pass. We knew he wasn't passing. Right? It's like, and so he's a heck of a guy, nice man, and Hall of Famer, never won the cup. So, like, every single day that he's out doing anything, somebody's mentioning them to him. Oh, did you get a cup? Can I see your ring? No. I don't have a ring. It's like, and that's the way it's going to be with him. He might get the Hall of Fame ring, but he's not going to, if he doesn't get the Stanley Cup ring, he doesn't get the Stanley Cup ring.
1: And how much, he's turning 30, Jamie, coming up here. How much tougher is that to do it in your 30s than in your 20s?
2: It's a little tougher. I mean, I all I can say is they got maybe the number one and well, let's just say two of the top five players in the world right now.
1: Yep.
2: Their defense has been a little suspect over the last few years. Their goaltending has been, I think, average. I'm not saying they're superstars. I'm not saying they're terrible. I just don't think they've had a lot of support. And you can tell me what if you think I'm right or wrong.
5: I agree with you.
2: Because it's easy for a goalie to, you know, it's like you look at the games right now with Montreal getting like, they got 27 minutes without a shot, right? You're that other goaltender. You're cold. You're trying to get ready for it, and then you finally get a shot. It's been 27 minutes till you get a shot or something. Mm-hmm. And like, oh, it went in. How did it go in? Because I haven't done anything for half the game. And, you know, so anyways, getting off topic a little bit there. Edmonton, I think, you know, they're one or two players, the right one or two players away from being able to really compete.
1: I love it. Real quick, what was the flex on your stick? So we asked Reggie the same question.
2: Depended. If I was killing penalties, it was like 75-pound piece of wood that we took off the floor, and it had no flex.
1: Yeah,
2: because back then you were allowed to cross check in front of the net,
1: right?
2: So you would cross check everybody in front of the net or in the corner and everything, and you just wanted to get it out. The other times it was probably just the average. I mean, guys like Kent Nielsen, they had a pretty good bend on theirs. But, you know, that was back in the day when you didn't really have too many. You know, your Sherwood wasn't that flexible. And I only got 6 sticks a year, right? So I had to make sure I didn't break too many of them.
1: Hey, you scored 11 goals in 85-86. That was your career high. Do you remember any of them?
2: I remember them all. No, you know what? I don't even remember too many, but I remember my first one, and I remember scoring one on Clint Malarchuk, where it was in the second period because we're going the wrong way, it was in the saddle, and I see him looking at me because we had been doing hockey school together down in the High River, and I said, you know, next time I come in on you, I'm blasting it over your shoulder so hard that you know it's gonna burn you as it goes by you. So he sees me, he comes racing out to block it, right? And I have my stick up, and I just kept on skating, went around him.
1: Oh,
2: fake clapper. Oh, yeah. Fast
3: That is a dirtbag move.
4: Nothing but net out there.
3: It's a total dirtbag move.
2: Yeah. Oh, yeah. So those are like two. I remember scoring one in Detroit in the playoffs, and a couple in Detroit, but where there was like 7 seconds to go in the period, and I'm looking around, I'm going like, these guys are so good, they're never passing it back to me. Like, so I just skated right in front of the net, the opposition's net, took the rebound and scored it myself on a backhand.
4: No problem.
2: So that was, and everybody's going like, who got that goal? McCown. How did McCown get that goal? Like, what's he doing? Scotty awesome Bowman. Stuff. Scotty sometimes didn't understand the game, right? Like, as much as he was the greatest coach ever, it's like, I don't understand what happened there. He'd be talking to one of his assistant coaches. How did he get there? Yeah. What is going on?
4: Love it. So, Stanley Cup champion, Jamie McCown, the centerpiece of the Doug Gilmore to the Maple Leafs trade. And hopefully that finger heals up for you sooner than later. Thanks for this.
2: Yeah, I've been there 1:30 today. They're taking a look at it again, so we'll see what happens. For next year when we're playing, I'll just keep everything low on you. Okay?
3: Appreciate that.
4: Jamie McCown. Croner, you got to run, too.
3: I got to run, yep.
4: All right. Thanks, pals. Straight ahead, we'll do our French Open update with intern Sam, and we'll do our lock of the day, courtesy of Play Alberta. It's all straight ahead. It's the Big Show, Russick and Rose. 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
5: Calgary traffic update.
6: In the southeast, Deerfoot northbound's got brake lights from 130th Avenue up past the Barlow area, 24th Street, Douglasdale Boulevard, and opens up after Southland Drive. Narrowing of the bridge there is usually the biggest culprit. In the city's northeast, McKnight Boulevard, still moving relatively well southbound. You're going to see a traffic light delay now through Country Hills Boulevard. The 660 News Radio Traffic Center, I'm Tanya Blakeney. 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

0: right now, big happenings at Roland Garros at the French Open. Rumor has it in the second round. Intern Sam on location here.
1: Yep. Well,
0: pretty good deal for you. Mm-hmm. And you're about to have free breakfast.
1: I ate before I came, actually.
0: Oh, such a rookie move.
2: Mm.
0: But yeah. How did you know there was breakfast?
1: I just picked it up on my way here.
0: Oh, okay.
1: I drove right by a Tim's, so.
0: Okay. Apparently they're bringing back the grilled cheese by popular demand.
1: When was the last time they had a grilled cheese?
0: I don't know. It's been a while.
2: I have no idea. I've never had a grilled cheese from Tim Hortons.
0: It's not bad.
2: That feels...
0: They're back.
2: That's... my food rant from earlier in the week just...
0: Okay.
2: Drive me nuts.
3: Just make that one at home.
0: Yeah.
4: Thank you, Shan. Like, come on. Really?
0: Intern Sam on location here.
4: It takes like 90 seconds to make a grilled cheese.
3: The easiest thing to do.
4: Literally, like, the toast is only easier, and the only difference is you put cheese in it.
3: You mess up there a grilled cheese, we got a problem.
0: Yeah. All right. Okay. Intern Sam on location here. I was just saying, it's back. And you get it with bacon or without, just cheese.
3: You can do that at
0: people
3: home
0: are
3: too.
0: Pumped up about it. Listen, the quality.
2: Point still stands.
0: The quality of the food has gone downhill years ago, but that's fine. Anyway, this segment brought to you by Tim Hortons.
2: No. That's not true.
0: Intern Sam, French Open update on location here.
1: Yeah.
0: At Curtis Greens and Golf. Let's hit it there.
1: A lot of stuff.
0: What, you got to wait for the music.
1: I'll wait.
0: As in the music, Ronner.
1: Oh, okay. There we go.
0: It's such a tight production we got here.
4: Hey, the morning report was snappy, dude. Like, the clips, there was no holes in the morning report.
0: You're right.
4: They were timing them immaculate.
0: Right.
4: And if you want to make that comment, you got to give props to the rest of the show.
0: You're right. Just the information was a little dodgy at points.
4: Ronner was right when he said, you love to complain.
1: It is 33 degrees Celsius in Paris right now.
0: Oh, sacre bleu.
1: It's too hot. So we'll start in women's singles before I get
0: fanning to... Fanning themselves with their little berets.
1: Yeah, the little... Yeah. All that stuff.
0: Oh, the baguette is so warm. The butter just melts right on it.
1: Go so, ahead.
2: The butter melts on
0: the
2: it.
0: The butter.
1: It is the end of the show, hey?
0: Yeah, go ahead.
1: Canadian Victoria Mboko...
0: What did I say about editorializing? Anyway, go ahead.
1: Canadian Victoria Mboko starts her second round match today at 10 a.m.
0: Mm.
1: Number 2 seed Elena Rybakina gets upset in the second round.
0: Rybakina,
1: in a match where she committed 71 unforced
0: errors. Whoa!
1: It was bad.
0: Even Matt knows that's not good.
1: Yeah.
2: What, are you playing against a cement wall? Or what?
0: No, the cement wall would have been way more consistent.
2: Yeah.
0: What are you playing against, a toddler?
2: Yeah.
0: 71 unforced errors. Hit the ball in once.
1: Now, apart from that, the women's side has been fairly...
0: Chalky?
1: Yeah.
0: Mm-hmm.
1: So we'll move on to the men's side. Felix Auger-Aliassime's second round match is underway right now. He currently leads 1-0 in the first set.
0: Yeah.
4: Against Waruchaga.
0: They're on serve here at 1-0.
1: All right. Novak Djokovic advances in four sets.
0: Watch that yesterday.
2: Welcome.
1: In the fourth set, he stretched out about 6 feet out of bounds and hit a shot around the net.
0: It was
1: post. Gorgeous. Yeah, you got to Google that one if you can.
0: Oh, shot of the tournament
1: and
0: so far.
1: The biggest news: number 1 seed Jannik Sinner is out.
0: That's Shan's guy. Shan, you said he was going to win for sure.
3: I did not say that.
0: Yeah, you did.
3: I said everyone's fortunate that Alcaraz isn't there.
0: Oh, okay.
1: He was leading 5-1.
0: Big tennis guy, Shan.
1: He was leading 5-1 in the third set against Juan Manuel Cerundolo.
0: Yes, you got it.
1: Lost 18 points in a row, lost the set 7-5, and then left for a 9-minute
2: this
1: medical treatment.
2: This segment needs to be
1: break.
2: Like 6 minutes shorter. This needs to be like 30 seconds. This
1: I'm
2: is
1: trying
2: too
1: here.
2: Much tennis.
0: It's the second major of the year.
4: Nobody cares.
0: I said 45 seconds.
4: Yeah, talk to me about Team Canada. How we doing?
0: Team Canada at the Worlds.
4: How the boys doing?
5: Radio at its finest.
0: Anyway, go finish. Don't listen to Rose. Finish up.
1: Yeah, so I was watching the fourth and fifth sets, and Sinner was definitely feeling something. He was.
0: He probably needs to rub some steroid cream into his body.
1: Maybe. He was trying to throw up, apparently.
0: Oh.
1: And was using his, like, after every... point, he would just like lean on his racket and kind of
0: like
1: keel
0: it was
1: over.
0: A cane?
1: Yeah.
0: Oh, it's too bad.
1: And he wouldn't even run to half the volleys and all that stuff. He was just out of it entirely.
0: Okay. So he's out. That's too bad.
1: He's out.
0: All right. Great job, intern Sam.
1: Thank you.
0: It's time for our lock of the day. Gronner, hit it, please.
5: It's now time for the Big Show's Lock of the Day. 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Must be 18 plus to play. If you gamble, use your game sense.
0: What's different about Play Alberta? It's the only casino, sports, and lottery app that sends all the revenue back to the province. So when you play in Alberta, it stays in Alberta. Must be 18 plus to play. If you gamble, use your game sense. Shan, what did we do yesterday?
3: Well, Maddie's hot. That's good news. He had the Habs and Hurricanes over 1.5. First period goals. The Habs didn't actually contribute to that. That was all the Hurricanes.
0: Cash.
3: Gronner, of course. Trevor McDonald over 5.5 hits. Why not? Plus 102. George, you had Lane Hutson over 0.5 power play points. Nobody on the Habs actually had a point, so that's not great. And then I took Gerwin Price. Mind you, that one's today, so I'm going double today.
0: Oh, boy. So are you actually going to have a pick today, or are you just deferring to that pick from yesterday?
2: Patrick Corbin's on the mound. I bet he's got a pick today.
3: I got a pick.
0: All right, this one's easy for me tonight. And don't forget, if you go to the Quick Links tab at Play Alberta, all of our picks are boosted by Play Alberta. So if you wanna do I would imagine you just follow our guy Gronner, our National League wizard. Let's do it. Points, assists, rebounds. I'm gonna take the Carew Show over 14.5. Points, rebounds, assists. He has flown over this total.
2: What? That's it?
0: In four of the last five games.
2: He had 22 points last game.
0: He did. 22 points, two rebounds, six dimes. I am locking in the Carew Show with his beautiful bald head and his sweatband. Mm-hmm. 14.5 points, rebounds, assists, minus 128. I lock it in.
2: Going to the mound today. The Blue Jays are on the road to take on the Baltimore Orioles, coming off a win. Patrick Corbin coming off his best start as a Blue Jay and has been pretty good on the road as well. Chris Bassitt has not been great without an opener, and he will not have an opener today. That's not necessarily relevant to my pick today. My pick today is straight Patrick Corbin, under 2.5 earned runs at minus 122. A couple reasons here. Like I said, he's been hot, but number two, this guy gets a relatively short leash as things start to go sideways. So I do wonder if he gets a couple runners on in third or fourth. John Schneider says, that's probably enough of that. And that's why I'm going with under 2.5 earned runs on Patrick Corbin.
3: So, as we know, Patrick Corbin is in the running for the Cy Young this year, having one heck of a year. And with that being said, we've seen LeBron lose in the finals. We've seen Gretzky lose some big games.
0: What are you doing here?
3: We've seen some of the GOATs fall apart in moments. The Orioles look really good right now. Patrick Corbin's arm is still a wet spaghetti noodle since when he outdueled Paul Skeens by a country mile. Unfortunately, Patrick Corbin has a bad day and then bounces back after, but I'm taking Patrick Corbin over 2.5 runs today.
6: Right, so it's time for some real, actual research baseball picks here.
0: Thank you.
6: I'm put into a bit of a box today, boys. Only three National League teams in action. And so that means only one full National League matchup. So naturally, I go right to the NL Central. Pirates at Cubs. Now, you think Cubs better team than the Pirates? Well, yeah, but the Cubs are running out Colin Rhea. And he's got a WAR of negative 0.3 this year with a whip north of 1.3 and an ERA at nearly 5. And, oh, yeah, he's going up against Paul Skeens. So I'm taking the Pirates minus 1.5 plus 126.
0: There you go. There is our lock of the day, courtesy of Play Alberta. What's the difference about Play Alberta? It's the only casino, sports, and lottery app that sends all the revenue back to the province. So when you play in Alberta, it stays in Alberta. Must be 18 plus to play. If you gamble, use your game sense. Shan, what do you got coming up at the 9 o'clock hour?
3: Yeah, we
0: got
3: to fix the Habs because it's over. So we got to talk about what's wrong with the Habs.
0: Weep womp. Okay.
3: Yeah.
0: Looking forward to that.
3: And we will also replay the chat with Robin Regier because, you know, he's He's beloved over here.
0: Yeah, he absolutely is.
4: He was really good today.
0: Yeah, we were here at the 32nd Annual Flames Alumni Masters Golf Tournament presented by ATB at Prittis Greens Golf and Country Club in support of CP Kids and Families and their adapted bike program to help the CP Kids and their families. 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I mean red hot Connor Gronsdahl and his picks.
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0: 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We'll be back in studio tomorrow. Have a terrific Thursday. Enjoy that warm weather. Bye. Yeah.
7: See ya.
8: Sit, Ubu, sit. Good dog.
9: Calgary traffic update.
10: There is an incident in the city of Southwest. It's reported a deer that's unfortunately been struck on Sutina Trail northbound near Anderson Road. The left-hand lane is blocked. Also had a report of a stalled vehicle in the southeast. Pagan Trail westbound near Barlow Trail sounds like it's blocking the only through lane, and drivers will be using the shoulder to get around that, travel safely. Also had a report of a collision, or at least one vehicle still stuck in the northeast. Deerfoot southbound near Airport Trail, it blocks the left-hand lane. The 660 News Radio Traffic Center, I'm Tanya Blake. They jump start is building soccer pitches across Canada so more kids have places to play. 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
3: I have a suggestion for all the kids out there that are learning to play hockey. You want to win the Stanley Cup or make it there, shoot the puck. I know it's not that easy. Welcome to Big Show Plus. It's Shan Vergie and Connor Gronsdahl on a Thursday.
6: I have an announcement to make.
3: Uh-oh.
6: I have an announcement to make.
3: Okay, this is unbeknownst to me.
6: Hold on.
3: Yeah.
6: What is...
21: I believe in the Carolina Hurricanes.
3: Whoa! Oh, my goodness. Yeah. Play some kind of sound. No, it's something. I need more than that.
21: Oh, this is self-gratification.
3: You know what?
22: You well betcha.
3: Thank you, Sylvia.
22: Yeah.
3: Well, what kind of hockey is it?
21: It's my kind of hockey.
22: Yeah, my kind of hockey game.
3: Well,
21: it's not George Rusick's type of hockey.
3: No, George hates it.
21: George doesn't like watching the Carolina Hurricanes.
3: But I'm
21: in on the Hurricanes.
3: Yeah.
21: They're not... Maybe not the hero I deserve, but the hero I need, goddammit.
3: Yeah.
21: They're getting results. They're burying the Montreal Canadiens. They're playing great, just smothering the Habs,
3: yeah,
21: who are a very good team in their own right. But they're getting it done. They're getting it done. The question certainly popped up throughout, like, with us, throughout the rest of, you know, the hockey media landscape after game one. We gave them the benefit of the doubt, though, you know, 12 days off. Clearly looked rusty, just a mess defensively. And they have come out in the next three games and absolutely dominated the Montreal Canadiens. And they're one game away from making it to the Stanley Cup final. And could this blow up in my face? Yes. But I'm willing to put myself out there because I believe in the Carolina Hurricanes.
3: I think it's going to take a bit of a miracle for the Habs to come back in this.
21: Yeah, yeah.
3: And I say this as someone who, I think this Habs team is great. They have a ton of talent and a ton of... they have a lot of guys that can score, right? Like that we've known that about them this year. They have a very young blue line that's done a good job of, I mean, they took a huge step this year. I remember last year when they made the playoffs, they started the year and they were atrocious defensively. And I mean, Lane Hutson is right at the beginning of his career, right? You got a guy like Caden Gooley who, you have guys like that who are young defensemen trying to cut their teeth in the NHL. And man, did they take a big step. But we're seeing what this Hurricanes team is really capable of. We're also, I think, seeing how freaking good the Florida Panthers are because you beat up on the Hurricanes a couple times. Like now, we've also seen the Hurricanes shoot themselves in the foot in the conference final, right? It's different this year. And the reason I believed in the Canes was they were putting up good numbers in the regular season. The goal scoring, it's not like they were a middle of the pack goal scoring team that just defended as well as anybody. They still defend as well as anybody, but they also now have guys that can put the puck in the back of the net. Like look what Stankoven's done, right? And his production beginning of the year wasn't great, certainly picked it up. And I mean, in the playoffs, he's been great. Sebastian Aho, Svechnikov. I mean, Jarvis is still a young player, which is crazy to think. But
21: they've added depth with Ehlers too, right?
3: Ehlers, of course. That's what I mean.
21: Probably
3: would have
21: wanted him on the second line, but with what you've gotten from Blake Hall and Stankoven,
3: yep,
21: you'll take what he's given you on the third line, playing with, you know, Martinuk and Staal, who not the biggest of goal scorers, although Staal scored last night, to be fair. Parked us behind in front of the net and out-muscled Josh Anderson. So, yeah, it's they've... I mean, I think it helps when they haven't ran into a Florida or a Tampa Bay or that one New York year, right? Like, the Montreal Canadiens this year aren't that level of team, right? And so they've been able to finally take advantage of maybe a matchup where they were the favorite. Hindsight's 2020, right? Because maybe that first series against Florida, you could say Carolina was the favorite.
3: Yes.
21: Some OT games there as well, but
3: like swept.
21: Once that was about to say, they got swept. Yeah. They got, you know, you get swept. I don't care how many OT games there are. You know, we've got some people here saying, "Oh, well, it could be 3-0 halves." Well,
3: it's not.
21: It's not. You know, facts are you didn't win the game.
3: Yeah,
21: you know that we, you know, talk about steps taken and all that. You play to win the Stanley Cup. Mm-hmm. You know, maybe. I quote Moneyball a lot, but maybe my favorite Moneyball quote is, if you don't win the last game of the year, no one gives a bleep.
3: Yeah, it's true. It's true. And
21: this is coming from someone who's heard the word lessons learned a whole lot.
3: Yes, you certainly have.
21: Yeah.
3: It's from everybody involved, top down. Feel free to chime in on this conversation. It's our text line, 960-960. It's powered by Jason.Mortgage. Crush debt, own the future, and score big with Jason.Mortgage. Visit Jason.Mortgage today. Yeah, the reason I just see such a slim chance the Habs come back in this is like, how can you? That was demoralizing.
21: Yeah, it was. It's not must win. You know, you're only down 2-1, but you're on home ice. And to like, it's got this ending of the Colorado series feel to it right now where they're kind of going out with a whimper. And they've played some long, hard series against Tampa Bay and Buffalo. And now kind of the final boss of just checking hockey, always on your toes because they're firing everything to the net in the Carolina Hurricanes, right?
3: Mm-hmm.
21: So they're clearly worn down. But, yeah, you'd like to see a little bit more fight. Like, they're just, what were the shots last night? Like, 32-18 or something?
3: 43-18.
21: Like, just you getting, you know, nearly tripled up on shots here. Like, it's bad, man.
3: Yeah.
21: And, like, they're young. They've gotten this far. They deserve credit for that. You know, I think you ask any Habs fan at the beginning of the year, you say you get to the conference finals, I think they'd be, you know, over the moon with that. Maybe some, you know, once again, you don't win the last game of the year, who cares? But you do want to build towards something, right? Especially as a young team, you want to take steps each season, right? And eventually build to where you can, you know, give a bleep because you won the last game of the year.
3: Yeah. So, like, it's crazy to say that we're watching the Habs get outshot like they are. By the way, their shot totals in the last three games is the lowest of any team in a playoff series in three consecutive games in NHL history.
21: Mm-hmm.
3: Like, it's what we're seeing is it's unbelievable from Carolina, but also this is where, and you can talk about rest versus rust, and that I think this is coming into play here because two game sevens for the Habs. Getting tired, and it's a lot of the mental mistakes, right? Some bad penalties being taken. What I'm seeing from the Habs is like, yes, I understand the Canes are putting bodies in the lane and basically diving in front of everything with no regard for their body, which, I mean, that's playoff hockey, right? But they're taking it to another level. I'm also seeing the Habs not make the extra pass to get the open lane, right?
21: Mm-hmm.
3: A lot of shots from the point that are getting blocked, and I mean a ton. And that's where I saw Lane Hutson struggle a bit yesterday. Like I said, this Habs team is good. We know they can score. I'm not saying this series is completely over, but can you imagine Carolina going back home and putting up a stinker? I just can't. That crowd is nuts. They've been dying for this for the longest time. It's pretty cool.
21: Yeah, I mean, they've got a cup 20 years ago.
3: There
21: are more torturous fan bases out there, including all seven in this country.
3: Connor, it was 20 years ago. Like, 20 years is a long time. It's an entire... Outside of Rod Brindamore.
21: I think a lot of Flames fans listening would tell you they'd take 20 years since the last cup.
1: Well, yeah, but it's one you haven't had one since 1989.
21: They're not that torch of a fan base, right? And they've had good teams the past few years.
1: Sure. I'm just thinking of the whole section of fans that are, 20, 21, 22 that have never seen this before. And also, this Canes team has been good enough, and the expectation going into every year is cup or bust. It's been bust for a long time. So, yeah, of course, they won in 2006. But, dude, what do you remember from 2006?
21: Cam Ward came in and was sick.
1: Mm.
21: Eric Staal was pretty good. Brenda Moore's cup as captain.
1: You remember watching this?
21: The Turin Olympics. I remember seeing the cup get raised.
1: Sure. And that's the thing.
21: What happened in 2006? Is the year before the iPhone was invented.
1: Was it really?
21: Yeah, 2007, I think the first one came out.
1: Oh. Do you get my point here?
21: No, yeah, sure. I don't know. I don't view Carolina as a tortured fan base.
1: No, I don't say that either. But I'm talking the last few years. It's every year has been, if you don't win the cup, it's a failure. Which, I get it. It's pretty hard to do that. But that's been the expectation for a team that's been this good. And every regular season is just a breeze. They get in, they get through the first two rounds, and then conference final, and it's a disaster. So all I'm saying is that the Hurricanes fan base is electric. Like, those games look like they're fun to go to. It's one of the louder buildings in the NHL. I'm excited to see, because truthfully, Le Centre Bell was dead.
21: Yeah. Yeah, really. Like, we can have a conversation on that for sure.
1: They were booing.
21: Where are we at? Hearing all this great stuff about the Montreal fan base, Morgan there last night. Anywho, aside from the Bell Center, I keep hearing, like, when every team's good, it's such a, raucous crowd, great fan base. Like, where are the quiet buildings in the NHL? Like, really?
1: Obviously when it's playoffs, everybody gets loud. I get that. But I'm saying, like, not only...
21: I just feel like we sit here and we go, oh, yeah, good fan base, great,
1: okay,
21: great crowd.
1: Okay,
21: great crowd.
1: Okay, okay. Fair point. But you can also look at what they've done with the Storm Surge after every game. Like, the crowd is involved. It's like an interactive experience going to a Hurricanes game. They do things... Like, their social media team is on a different level. Like, they do things differently. They care for their fans, what I'm saying.
21: You have to, because you got to generate a fan base, right?
1: Sure. But and that's another point. You got a southern state, mostly southern state, that has a fan base that's dedicated, and every game they're going nuts. All I'm saying is they've been dying for this. I don't get what you're saying. But
21: dying for this?
1: Over the last 5 years, 100%. I mean, every fan base is dying for a cup, but when you've been there, been so close and had it ripped from you every year, it probably gets a little... It gets on your nerves.
21: Ripped from them. I don't know. These haven't been too heartbreaking of losses. They've reached their ceiling. They've got dummied when they get there. That's all. And this is from someone who believes in the Hurricanes this year.
1: Yeah, but when you go into the conference final, the thought process is always, all we have to do is be one team and we're there. They haven't done it. I don't get what your point is about the Hurricanes crowd.
21: No, it's nothing to do with the Hurricanes crowd specifically. It's just every fan base when the team is good is all of a sudden this great fan base. You know, raucous crowd, super loud building. Like, are there any quiet buildings in the NHL? Like, who are the good crowds and who are the bad crowds? Like, can it just be a playoff crowd? Why does everyone need to be like, oh yeah, this is a great... Why do we need to talk up every single crowd?
1: What I'm saying about the Hurricanes, though, is that they do things differently.
21: Sure. You're right. The social media team does a good job.
1: But I know
21: the storm surges.
1: Yeah.
21: I don't know.
1: That's a big deal.
21: Fans stick around after the game. I love it.
1: Oh, come on. For what?
21: I don't know. It's a little minor hockey. I don't know.
1: When you're winning games, who cares?
21: It's true. It's the vibes. Like, I don't hate it. I don't really think about it that much, to be honest. I just feel like we talk too much about, and this isn't just the Hurricanes. I don't want this just to be a Hurricanes thing, but like, oh yeah, great crowd, great fan base when the teams are good. Like, okay, then are there any bad fan bases in the NHL?
1: I mean, okay, well you can look at the Ducks and the Sharks. Like, those are two teams. Yeah,
21: but Florida's been really good the past few years. nothing fan base for years.
1: Yeah.
21: Nothing. And to be fair, they haven't had much to cheer for. But all of a sudden, they get good. So, oh, yeah, great fan base. Listen how loud this building is.
1: But it's also... But
21: every
1: that's,
21: building's loud.
1: That's similar to Vegas, though, where you have a bunch of people that are like, hey, I'm going to go travel to Florida, go watch some hockey, because why not? I don't know what's happening, but I'm going to cheer really loud. Like, that happens, too. So, I mean, we're spoiled here in a Canadian market to see what a Canadian fan base is like, right? But I'm just talking from what you're getting out of the Carolina crowd. It helps. Like, it affects the team. And they also, like, you hear those guys talking about their crowd, too. Aho in his post game yesterday. Like, they love being a part of that group, and that's not something you'd expect talking about a team in Carolina, a hockey team in Carolina. We do get a text that says, the Storm Surge is actually embarrassing for an NHL team. Belongs in peewee hockey at best. I actually can't believe the players participate in that crap. So, I got some breaking news for you. And I understand that it's not all about this. When you were playing sports growing up, if you were, when you were playing sports growing up, did you enjoy it? Did you hate every second of it? Were you told to just like be entirely intense the entire time? That's not how this works. People have to enjoy the game they're playing too. Like, and every great will tell you that. If you listen to Wayne Gretzky talk, he'll always talk about how he just loved the game. You have to love the game. If this is something that helps them get into it, why would you be upset about it? I'm not coming at you, Connor. I'm coming at this texture because, like, embarrassing for an NHL team, peewee hockey. Okay, whatever. If they're a bottom of the barrel team, and you know you've won 10 games and it's January, then okay, I'd look at the Storm Surge and be like, okay, this is a little distracting. If you're winning games, I don't have a problem with it, right? Like, if the entire team gets into it, sure. If one guy on the team is like, I don't want to do this, then don't. Everyone else can have fun shooting gloves that are being thrown. Like, I just don't understand the hate with the Storm Surge.
21: I don't hate it. I don't know. They're hockey players. They're not the Inning Arena Entertainment. What I mean by that, obviously, they're the entertainment in the arena.
1: Sure.
21: Right? But, like, that, not the people that, you know, do teddy bear tosses, not teddy bear tosses, t-shirt tosses, right?
1: Yeah, yeah.
21: Like, that's not their job. You know, they're paid to play hockey. I don't, like I said, I don't really think about the Storm Surge. I don't know if I'd go as far as embarrassments, but I just...
1: Yeah. Yeah. I don't know.
21: I like the text from Sean at 960-960 on the Jason.Mortgage text line. You judge a fan base during the lows and not the exciting highs. I think that's kind of what I'm getting at. Like, it does feel like we judge fan bases by, like, the high of the highs and people like, oh, yeah, look how that Florida crowd turned out when they were in the Stanley Cup final. Yeah, I guess so. Where were they the past 20 years? You know?
1: I get it. Now, a part of that, and I'm not breaking this news to you, it's just part of it. Here in Canadian markets, I mean, in Calgary, you know, if the Flames are atrocious, like, yes, you have the Stampeders, right? But there's no other major four sports team here. You look at Ottawa, like if the Senators are bad, like what choice do they have, right? So it's a little different. If you're in Carolina, it's like, oh, Hurricanes are bad. I'm going to go watch the Panthers. I'm going to go watch like whoever else.
21: Actually, Sham.
2: Actually, different season schedule.
21: Well, no,
1: I get what you're saying.
21: The Panthers play in Charlotte.
1: Whatever.
21: Not Raleigh.
1: Whatever. It's in Carolina. Who cares? You know what I mean, though? Florida's the same thing. If the Panthers are bad, you think they care? No. They don't.
21: So that means inherently it's not a very good fan base.
1: Okay, but I don't think you're going to completely say that. Like, yes.
21: Sure, I can.
1: But also, but it's different. It's a different fan base is what I'm saying. This is why I compared it to Vegas, right? Is if Vegas is bad, which we haven't seen that ever, so we can't fully say this. But if, you know, if Florida's bad, like, at the end of the day, it doesn't matter. If Florida's good, people are going to fly out. Celebrities are going to go fly out, watch the games, be like, I'm going to go watch 100%.
21: Celebrities at a Florida Panthers game, like, yeah, there was like
1: in
21: Brooks Koepka was in the box. Yeah, like the Panthers aren't that much of a draw. This isn't Bieber at the Leafs or Tate McRae at a Flames game. You know, like
1: what do you? I don't know what you're saying with that.
21: Well, I don't know. We'll explain your point then, because maybe I'm confused with what you're trying to say.
1: No, when the Panthers are good, and I'm talking like in the playoffs, good. Celebrities and people are absolutely going to travel and pay a lot of money to be there. It's happened in the Cup final. Could I sit here and name a bunch of
21: Panthers fans outside of Miami?
1: I'm saying even if they're not Panthers fans.
21: Okay, yeah.
1: Just because
21: there are those sickos out there who will go to any Stanley Cup.
1: Because of the spectacle. And it's in Florida. That's my point here. Yes, you can look at the Panthers. When they were bad, nobody was going to the games. It was embarrassing for the NHL. I agree. But that's also part of, hey, they go on to win the Stanley Cup, and now they have this new generation of a fan base. So we'll see.
21: They definitely will. They've generated something. It's good for, quotations, the game in southern markets for sure.
1: Yeah.
21: It will grow it a little bit. We'll see in, 5 years if the Panthers are terrible, how much that sticks.
1: I think there are
21: buildings in this thing. No matter how bad the team is, people show up.
1: Yeah.
21: That's what makes a good fan base. And that doesn't mean like blind loyalty, because you can still criticize your team. That's what being part of a fan base is, and being a fan. But you gotta, still show up and support. Not just be front runner.
1: Yeah.
21: It just seems, and this isn't necessarily Carolina, because we've gone down the road of like Florida. It seems very front runner-y to me.
1: That part makes sense. Like I get what you're saying there. Now here's the thing about Carolina, and I was going to hand you the Carolina Hurricanes bandwagon card. I was going to say welcome aboard. I'm going to withhold it. You owe an apology to the Carolina Hurricanes.
21: I'm on board with the Carolina Hurricanes.
1: I don't know if you are.
21: Because why? I don't want to call them some great fan base.
1: Yeah. Because I'm a great fan of the Carolina Hurricanes right now.
21: Stop it.
1: I have been since the beginning. I'm so conflicted now because, like, let's say hypothetically Hurricanes go on to win, which is the likely scenario here, and they go to play Vegas. I don't know how to feel about this. Like, obviously, I want the first pick for the first round pick in 2028 for the Calgary Flames. That's what I want. But I don't want to see Vegas win another cup. I really don't. My issue with Vegas...
21: You and me both.
1: Yeah, I know. My issue with Vegas... I'm sure you don't. My issue with Vegas is that their loyalty is zero. Now, yeah. It's also part of the business where it's cutthroat, and if you're not doing good enough, then you're out of here because they want to win a Stanley Cup. And here they are, going to the Cup Final. We can't argue the results.
21: Who are you attaching yourself to if you're a Golden Knights fan, right? Mm-hmm. As Shea Theodore, Braden McNabb is like the OG guys you've grown with, mm-hmm, as the team started, and you started your fandom for the Golden Knights, whatever that was, and growing with them, that kind of doesn't exist, right? Because mm-hmm, yeah, it is. They are very cutthroat, right? Like Eichel, Marner, great players. I don't want to say they're hired guns because they both have long term contracts, but yeah, you don't have that same connection, right? Whereas if the Flames go all the way, right? And Zane Preck, right? They're from draft day through the lows and the highs, and we've culminated in this thing, right? It's kind of like Vegas in a way, the city itself, right? A lot of flash and dash, but where's the soul, Shant? The soul.
1: Give him some soul, man.
21: Yeah,
1: I like that. I'm a little conflicted on this potential Stanley Cup final matchup. With that being said,
21: what do you mean you're number one Hurricanes fan? We're gonna get you one of those foam fingers.
1: Okay, but listen, I was born and raised in Calgary. I was joking about the being number one Carolina Hurricanes fan. At the end of the day,
21: they gave you Adam Fox.
1: Thanks, man. Really appreciate that guy. I want Vegas to win the Stanley Cup simply because I want Calgary to get that first round pick unprotected, by the way, in 2028. Mm. I'm not going to sit here and cheer for them. I'm not going to watch and be like, yes, Keegan Colesar scored. Let's go. It's not going to be me. With that being said, there's been a lot of talk on this show, specifically the earlier show. I forget the name. Mm. The guys, Jorge and Mateo, is that it? Did I get that right?
21: Yeah,
1: Jorge and Mateo on Le Grande show.
21: Yeah, Le Grande
1: show. Le Grande show. So those guys, there's been a lot of talk about, whether the Hurricanes and the way they play is entertaining hockey. I can't even believe this is a conversation. Just because the Hurricanes cycle the puck in the offensive zone, forecheck, and play defense, all of a sudden they're not fun to watch. I don't understand it. I really don't. I think this is great for the game. I said this is my take. You can agree with me. Actually, tell me if you agree or not. Would you rather the Stanley Cup final It's a seven-game series where everything is 2-1. Every single game is 2-1. Or would you rather a Stanley Cup final, seven-game series where every game is 5-3?
21: I think I'd take 5-3.
1: Why?
21: But I wouldn't go much higher than that. Because that seems like a decent scoring game. There's a 5-3. There's enough saves in there. Probably some nice plays, mm-hmm. right? And that's what sells, you know, that's what sells fans. That's what creates fans, right? Is those moments, not grit and grind it out. And I'm not like completely anti Carolina Hurricane style of hockey.
1: Yeah, yeah, yeah.
21: Like are there funner brands of hockey to watch? 100%. I don't think it's necessarily not fun, right? Like many kids are going out there and getting Jordan Stahl jerseys.
1: I know, but that's best the part.
21: It's the captain.
1: To me, that's the best part. Like you have, there's
21: it
1: no.
21: It works because they win, right? If they were losing, it yeah. how you play matters.
1: Well, for sure.
21: Yeah.
1: But with that being said, they've been in the playoffs and done well in the playoffs every single year since this whole regime has started. That's part of it. But I don't think the way the Hurricanes play is like, oh man, this is boring. Like when it's the Cup final and every margin is as tight as could be. That's what I think of Stanley Cup hockey, right? That's what I think of the big saves. I think of the big checks. I think of the big plays in the neutral zone that swing the momentum of a series rather than, oh man, this goalie sucked. Here's your game one win. You got seven goals. You know what I mean? Now Jordan Coquitlam he's with you. He says, I got to go with what Connor's saying. Oh, this is about the fan base. Okay.
21: This is just an elite take from
1: just
21: Jordan.
1: An elite take. Hey, Jordan's a smart guy.
21: Yeah.
1: Jordan's a great texter. I'm just saying with the Hurricanes though, I feel like because of the negative reputation they've gotten in with losing an Eastern Conference final, which is deserved, they've been incredibly overlooked this year. And it's like, oh, just another year of Hurricanes hockey. I'm like, no, this is different. They're actually scoring this year. Things are different. So I would caution people when you say the Hurricanes are like a boring team to watch. I know that's not what you're saying. Mm-hmm. I feel like we got a lot of things sorted today.
21: Yeah, I didn't think I'd go down that road, but the fan base thing, but it's been something that's been eating at me for a while.
1: Okay, so let's take this last text from Jordan Coquitlam. It says, I think I got to go with what Connor's saying. Real fans stick around when the team is bad, and that is what makes good fan bases. For instance, being out here in Vancouver, yes, the fans are nuts and quite critical, but they go to Rogers Arena, watch and cheer that horrible Canucks team game in and game out, rocking jerseys, hats, merch in the offseason, etc. Hate to admit, but the Canucks fan base out here is a strong one. I don't disagree with this. I'm just saying across the NHL, there are very different kinds of fan bases. The Canadian fan bases are as dedicated as it gets, right? Like, and they're different in many ways. Ottawa and Toronto have completely different fan bases because Toronto is the mecca of hockey. And then Ottawa is,
21: clip that chat.
1: Everybody knows that. Like they're one of the most valuable franchises in all professional sports. And you don't see a lot of hockey teams on that list. So I know that. They also push Mitch Marner out and he's going to win the Conn Smythe. So
21: we're not.
1: I've made a vow and
21: no one wants to hear that again.
1: What? The fact that he's like probably the best player on Vegas and that he's.
21: He wasn't even, you know, he.
1: What?
21: He wasn't that great in the conference finals, right? Three points, no goals, four games, nothing in the closeout game. I'm not being critical. His grip on the Conn Smythe Ferret might have loosened.
1: No.
21: The goalie's playing quite well, and we're not going to get into that.
1: I know.
21: But, you know, there are options. You know, Carolina or Montreal, too. Someone could take over.
1: Wow. Carolina.
21: Why? Why, Shant? Why? Because they don't play a fun brand of hockey and put up a bunch of points?
1: No. I'm saying the Habs don't have a Conn Smythe favorite.
21: Oh, Jesus is their Conn Smythe favorite. Yeah,
1: why do we keep bringing him into this?
21: Because of the McKee thing.
1: Oh, yeah. Okay, that's true. Yeah. Sam McKee did. Yeah, that's a good point. So this text about Jordan Coquitlam, I'm saying there are such different fan bases across the NHL. Florida's fan base is very different. And you can't, like, when they were bad, no one was going to the games. And it's really hard to say, oh, yeah, all the people that were there for the two Stanley Cup wins were, you know, they've been through it. They've been there since the beginning. There is a section of the fan base that has. And those are the dedicated fans you appreciate that have been there for the longest time. But it's also Florida. People will travel there to go. I know it's not directly in Miami, but people are going to travel to go there. I'm sorry. Not a ton of people are like, if the Calgary Flames go to the Cup final, I'm going to travel to Calgary and like here comes like Like, you're not going to see Rory McIlroy come to a game in Calgary. Like, I'm aware of this stuff. Do you get what I'm saying here?
21: Sure. I don't know. I just don't think that using celebrities traveling to Miami.
1: It's a part of it, though.
21: Not really. Like, celebrities make up a pretty minor thing. Like, yeah, it's not like the New York Knicks, right? Like, the Florida Panthers are not close to that, right? Like, I think you could argue there would be more notable people from Calgary if the Flames made a run that would pull up, right? And it's front running, and I kind of hate it, but, you know, it's, oh yeah, everyone's in town for the Flames game, right?
1: Sure.
21: All the, you know, Tate McRae's here. Yeah.
1: Y'all know I'm Canada down.
21: I'm not, yeah, Jesus.
1: But, what? You don't like that?
21: Nah, she's you know, tanked in my Canadian rankings.
1: Oh. Yeah, the Olympics was all weird. Yeah.
21: I don't know. I guess if I could, like could sum it up from, like, personal experience, and this may be venturing into, like, gatekeeping. Blue Jays fan growing up.
1: Mm-hmm.
21: Awful for most of my existence, but was lucky enough to attend some games there, always on Sportsnet. Got to watch something during the summer. So I watched Blue Jays, became a fan. And finally they get good. 2015 happens. Now all of a sudden people I've seen at school and stuff, teachers, other students, all everyone's rocking up in Blue Jays jerseys. And I'm like, where were you 10 years ago?
1: Okay.
21: Where were you in the days of Troy Gloss?
1: Right.
21: Adam Lind.
1: Yes.
21: Lyle Overbay.
1: Drop your ball knowledge.
21: Jesse Litch.
1: One more.
21: You want one more?
1: One more.
21: Colby Rasmus.
1: Good. Okay.
21: Travis Snyder.
1: I was a 2015 fan. I have no problem saying that. Uh-huh. Because I never grew up playing baseball. I didn't have friends that played baseball. I was not into it. And I was like, I'm watching hockey and basketball. I was the basketball kid at Ball is Life. I had the Ball is Life socks. I wore them to my graduation, by the way. I was never into baseball. 2015 happens. I start watching the games.
21: Mm-hmm.
1: And yes, like, first of all, being a bandwagon fan, I don't really have an issue with it to an extent. I start watching baseball, and since then, I have not stopped. So, like, mm-hmm. This is my point. People in Florida are going to be diehard fans from now on. There's a bigger section, and that's what I'm saying about this Hurricanes team.
21: I grant you the Panthers fan base is definitely growing. I don't know how it can't, but, like, even this year already, you're seeing empty seats. Like,
1: well, yeah, that's because they're going to watch other things. Like,
21: that's what I'm saying. Then what fan base do you have?
1: I get it. Now, I feel like we're veering off the Hurricanes. I think we've both summed up our points.
21: Well, I don't want this to be a Hurricanes thing.
1: Yeah.
21: I think it's just a general thing.
1: Okay.
21: I think in terms of non-traditional hockey markets, the Hurricanes or southern markets, because what the definition of a non-traditional hockey market is vague.
1: For sure.
21: Southern markets, I think the Hurricanes have one of the best.
1: Yeah.
21: Yeah.
1: Okay. Well done.
21: In terms of the wider NHL, calling them like a great fan base, super rowdy building, I don't know. You say that about everybody.
1: All right, you know what? I'll give you your card. You can have the Hurricanes bandwagon card. Welcome aboard.
21: Great.
1: Welcome to the team.
21: Mechaniac.
1: Bring it to the show tomorrow. I'm not here tomorrow.
21: Pull up in a Jordan Martinuk jersey.
1: Do it. Do it. Let George have it.
21: Yeah.
1: Because I can't.
21: It's a one of one.
1: Now, quick update. Canada and USA playing at the World Championships in the quarters. Devin Cooley playing for Team USA. We know that it's Matthew Coronato and Matthew Tkachuk that are the two players for Team USA and a couple defensemen and then a bunch of like 20-year-olds. Anyways, play early on in the first period. Evan Bouchard got leveled by Ryan Lindgren, got hit in the head. Lindgren got ejected, got a five and a major. Bouchard also hit his head on the ice, pretty ugly scene. Like, I know that it's part of something we do here, like make fun of him. That was ugly. This is a guy that suffered a concussion-like symptoms right before the playoffs. So, anyways, if you haven't seen that, it was pretty ugly. Canada is up 2-0. This game got a little physical for a bit. Seems like it's, never mind, they just threw a hit as I said that. Anyways, it's 2-0 Canada in the second period as we speak, but that's going on right now. And, hey, like Lou said in the morning report, I love it when my country smokes other countries.
21: Mm-hmm.
1: We got to take a break. When we come back,
21: I'm getting ready the obligatory our game tweet.
1: Oh yeah, I like that. Well, I hate that they. Never mind. I don't even want to talk about it. It's Shan. It's Connor. It's Big Show Plus. When we come back, a quick chat, and then you'll hear from Robin Regier, who spoke with the guys earlier while they were at Prentice Greens. Shan, Connor, Big Show Plus, Sportsnet 960, The Fan.
4: Calgary traffic update. Heads up for a collision in the city's northeast. Deerfoot southbound approaching Airport Trail 96th Avenue. It's over on the left side of the road, southbound on Deerfoot Trail. In the southeast, 17th Avenue at 41st Street, westbound right lane blocked by an incident. And in the southeast, there was an incident at McIver Boulevard and Copper Pond. Watch for police and people on the road. 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

0: time together.
1: We do have fun.
0: Do we have a sneaky big announcement coming up, maybe?
2: Mm-hmm.
0: Wow.
2: Mm-hmm.
0: What's up?
2: I guess we got to talk about that.
0: At some point.
2: Yeah.
1: The end is near.
0: The end. Well, that's all I'll say. No, it's not. But kind of.
1: As people know it.
0: Connor and I still love each other. Nothing's really changing. It's Shanda's Connor's Big Show Plus on a Thursday. I'm going to Golden. Going to play Golden, then go play in Windermere this weekend. I'm so excited. I'm going for 4 days. I brought 10 golf shirts.
1: You know, I was really hoping after I opened up to you the other day that I'm not having the friends or the money to go on a golf trip. Be like, hey, man, we got an open spot. Yeah, yeah. We got an open spot.
0: Yeah.
1: No, I come in today. Yeah, I'm going on this golf trip.
0: Sorry.
1: Oh.
0: Sorry.
1: That's nice, man.
0: I'm sorry. You should have told me earlier that you had no friends.
1: My thumb.
0: If you told me earlier you had no friends.
1: I thought that was implied.
0: No, I thought you had friends. You went and played volleyball yesterday. You did all this stuff. Come on.
1: Those people aren't friends.
0: those are my competitors. It's my competition.
1: No, those are the people on my team.
0: Mm. Connor's a rec volleyball wizard, by the way.
1: Yeah, I can play a little bit.
0: What's your best area on the court?
1: Oh, probably center.
0: Really?
1: Yeah. I am tall. I am 6'3", but I can't jump for sure.
0: You 6'3"?
1: Yeah. We can measure. We'll get our tape measure, measure
0: us
1: both, and we'll send them.
0: I didn't realize you were taller than me.
1: Yeah.
0: Huh.
1: I was further than you.
0: I was the tallest libero ever. That's what I'm getting at when I played. Connor is a rec volleyball wizard. So anyways, yeah. I'm going on a golf trip. I'm getting out of here. Now, I could sit here and you could listen to me, or I could give you the opportunity to listen to Robin Regeer. Because Robin Regeer joined the guys earlier at Prentice Greens. And by the way, used to love as a kid watching him. He was one of the players that made my favorite player prototype of a defensive defenseman. Those kind of guys you just respect the way
1: they
0: play.
1: Yeah, you would love the Hurricanes.
0: Oh, stop it. Stop it. Don't do that. Chris Tanev is like my favorite Flame of the last 10 years. Like, that's how I feel.
1: Nah, man, those are fun players to watch on a real level.
0: But him hitting Hemsky never gets old. It's like every time you watch those games, you're like, is he going to do it again? Boom! Like, okay.
1: Burying them.
0: Anyways, Robin Regeer. He joined the guys at Prentice Greens earlier. A great chat. Take a listen.
3: The head of the Alumni Association. Speaking of Stanley Cup champions, a lot of rings around here today.
4: Lots
3: Brent Cron, where's yours?
5: One side of the table.
4: Mine's made of rubber.
3: And then where's your ring?
4: A bigger one every year.
3: Yeah, where's your ring? Our guy, Robin Regeer. Reggie, morning. How are you, pal?
6: Good morning. Maybe you have one out of those little vending machines. You put the 25 cents in. Yeah. And,
4: but the candy's gone, so I throw them out. After the candy's gone, I just toss them in the garbage.
3: I bet you bite it off, too. You don't weigh it. You look like a guy who just bites that whole candy right off.
4: A lot of microplastics in this body.
3: Reggie, if you're having a bad day, and do you ever just slide on that Stanley Cup ring and stare at it?
6: No, the boys like they like it. Like they're you should wear this all the time, and I'm like, no. Like
3: you'll understand one day, boys. Yeah,
6: they like that, and they also like going on YouTube and bringing up all the fights that I lost. Did you see it? They're like, did you see that? I'm like, yeah. Like, I was part of it. I was actually getting punched in the face by Chara or Ben or, you know, these guys. Like, I lived it, boys.
3: Who gave you the hardest punch in your NHL career that you took right in the old face?
6: It was actually in junior, and it was Scott Parker. Remember Scott Parker?
3: Yes.
6: Oh,
3: wow. Yeah. Former San Jose Sharks, Scott Parker.
6: And Colorado Avalanche. Yep. Yeah. So he was playing in Kelowna. I was in Kamloops. So we had a huge rivalry back and forth. And we had a line brawl when I was 16 years old.
3: Oh, my God.
6: And I got stuck with him.
3: How old was he at the time? Stuck with him.
6: He was, 17 or 18? And, you know, one of the toughest guys in the league. And that was back when you grabbed the jersey and that, and all of a sudden it just magically came. Everything came off.
3: Yeah.
6: And so we're fighting. That happens. And he comes at me bare-chested, nothing on. So I'm like, well, what do I do? And that's when I grabbed his hair, and I popped him that way. And he got so mad, he chased me around all that next year when I was 17 to fight. And so finally I'm like, oh, all right, let's get this over with. And so I fought him again that next year at Center Ice in Kelowna. And we were going, and I hit him with a good one. I actually cut him a little bit above the eye, but as I was doing that, I see this massive fist coming, and it actually broke my nose for the

0: for the first time. And so that was probably the hardest I've ever been punched. And there was actually a really cool picture of the first fight that we had. It was at a place called Sturgeon Hall. I don't think it's around anymore, but it used to be downtown Kelowna, a bar where they had a little 8x10 picture of me like this and him like bare-chested, that like was angry, coming at me. But it was fun junior stories. You know,
1: Reggie, your nose still looks better than Tim Hunter's, and Huntsie's never broken his. Hey?
2: Wait, he's never broken his nose.
1: Never broken his nose. Wow. Seriously.
0: Well, thank you for that. You're making me feel good this morning. Yeah.
2: What a nice guy. Right?
3: Never short of a compliment.
2: Wanted to ask you, being a defenseman like you were, what was the flex on your stick? Because now we see in the league, guys are using like 70 flex sticks to get as much whip as possible to wrist shots. What was your flex when you played? Because you're a big dude.
0: 110.
2: See what I mean?
1: Was that for cross checks?
0: They worked well for both.
2: Yeah, exactly.
0: I remember in back to junior, that was wood stick still. Like, I snapped multiple sticks over Parker and these guys' backs. Like, and I'll remember, like, I did one over Parker's back one, and just as hard as I could, and the thing broke in half. He just looked back at me. He's like, yeah. I'm like, you've got problems, man. Like, so I didn't use the one-piece sticks back to that for a couple of years when they first came out, because they just weren't durable.
2: Wow.
0: But when they started kind of becoming more durable for shots, like, because a lot of times they got hit with a shot when they first came out, and then they'd go to shoot the puck, it would just fold in half. So penalty killing, things like that, it was a problem. But I let them kind of get a little better for a couple of years, and then I started using them, because then they were good for cross-checking and for also shooting as well. They just
2: were ever a two-piece guy. Two-piece stick?
0: Way back when you could actually...
2: With the glue and heating it up?
0: With the glue and, like, making your own curves on the old, like, Easton, Christian, those blades. Like, you talk to your kids now about that, they're like, what are you talking about?
2: Right? Oh, yeah.
0: But, oh, yeah, what am I going to put on today? Am I going to put a big toe hook or an upshoot or
1: sit
0: this?
1: With the blowtorch or over the oven?
0: No, over the oven element.
2: Oh, yeah, for sure. That's how you used to heat the stick.
1: Working it.
2: The Brendan Shanahan, Paul Kariya curve was the best back in the day.
0: But, I mean, like...
2: You can heat knives like that, too.
0: Like, there was the bronze-colored Eastons. There was the silver, shiny one.
2: Well, only Wayne had the really shiny one. And, of course, he's Wayne Gretzky.
0: Yeah.
2: What kind of wooden stick did you use? What was your pattern? What was your make?
0: Oh, I used the Coho Canadians.
2: Oh, yeah.
1: Espler?
2: Sherwood? Sherwood?
0: One of the most, Sherwood, the 5030 PMP, I think it was.
2: Yes.
0: But the most oddball one is Torspo.
2: Torspo. The Finnish brand, right?
0: Stuff Torspo? Like, they're just... there was just all kinds, but... things have changed significantly. Like, they lift those sticks up now. Like, if you have them, kids just think, like, there's no way I could play with this.
2: Outside of Al MacInnis, of course, when you're in front of the net, who is the guy shot that you were like, oh, no, please don't hit me with this?
0: Yeah, MacInnis when I first started playing, and then next would be, like, guys like Surrey had a great shot.
2: Bronner knows about Surrey.
0: Chara had a great shot, too. A lot of velocity. Those would be Shea Weber, like those guys, big guys that could really, like, they could make that flex work, right? The 110s were, like, you had to...
1: I still remember playing a charity game.
0: I still have some.
1: Bet you do.
0: Yeah.
1: I can't
0: flex them anymore.
1: it's like a sword on your wall. You just take it off and take it out of the sheath and this old baby.
0: Yeah. Some of those old sticks, like I have a silver stick at home for the 1,000 game. Like, some of those old sticks, they pretty much are like that.
1: Reggie, I made my son, when he first started playing hockey, using my 1998 CCM goalie stick. and his shoulder, he could barely pick it up. He didn't get an actual regular goalie stick nowadays until 3 years after he started, and his right arm was just absolutely massive because he had no idea, right?
0: A little overly developed on the right side.
1: Yeah, exactly. Yeah.
2: Robin Regier, a Stanley Cup champion, head of the Flames alumni here. We're on location at the 32nd annual Flames Alumni Masters Golf Tournament presented by ATB in support of CP Kids and their families. Just talk about the charity and where all the funds go, Reggie.
0: Yeah, so again, we're raising money for CP Kids and families and their adaptive bike program, which has been amazing. They're great to work with. And for us, we're doing what we can here in Calgary and Southern Alberta. Blessed with a very nice looking day here today. Mm-hmm. The golf tournament's full again, which is a tremendous support. We'll go out and play some golf. There's a live auction here tonight, but people listening can be involved as well. We have an online auction. The link is actually through the CP Kids and Families website. They can go on there and check it out. And there's amazing stuff on there, all kinds of cool experiences from some hiking experiences to golf clubs to, you know, gift certificates, things like that. So you can be involved that way if you want to be. We're going to go out and play and have a good time. There's always lots of laughs. And looking forward to a great, great day here.
3: You done any mountain biking this season yet?
0: I was out yesterday. I did not crash. Last year, I crashed actually a couple
3: yep.
0: days before
3: yes.
0: the
3: you told
0: tournament,
3: us you
0: had so the... I had the pedal. Yep. I had pedal bites yep. On the back of my one calf here, but I have not gone over the bars yet this year,
3: okay,
0: which is
3: that's good. That's
0: which
3: positive.
0: Which is a positive, but a little bit of sad news. I bike with our boys now sometimes, and I usually try to keep them in their place a little bit on the hills, and unfortunately that's just not the way it is anymore. They've surpassed this old guy, so kind of a sad day. But
1: tough day for you.
2: Yeah, that's hard. Yeah, exactly. Reggie can't shoot 110 flex anymore and can't beat his kids mountain biking anymore. It's tough.
0: I know.
2: Very
0: so,
2: tough.
3: I wanted to say, man, what was it like? Shane got drafted in the dub a couple weeks ago to the Medicine Hat Tigers. That's got to be pretty cool for you.
0: Yeah, Medicine Hat. He's really excited, actually. So he got back from school yesterday, and there was a box from the Tigers there waiting for him. So, like, and he kind of, well, another day at school, right? How was good? Like, you know, that's about the answers I get. And then, so I said, you know, something came for you today. And he's like, well, what? So I give him the box, and his eyes just lit right up, and he tears into this thing, and he got a really nice golf shirt with the Tigers logo and then the hat, and he was pumped. Like, just to see the joy that something small like that can bring kids. Like, so it's pretty cool to be there and watch him be part of that. And
2: love
0: off
2: it.
0: To his first training camp, right? So he's in for a little bit of an eye-opening experience.
1: Sure.
0: End of August, first WHL camp. So we'll see how that goes. And I don't know, in a couple of years, who knows? I could be bored and, you know, phone Warner and say, hey, do you want to go watch a game potentially down in Mad Hat? I'll pick you up in the south part of Calgary and we'll drive down the highway and, you know,
3: try to keep each other awake on the drive to Medicine Hat.
0: Exactly. Yep. So we'll see how that all
2: a lot
0: works
2: of fun.
0: Out.
1: It's a little different the way they draft kids now than when you and I got drafted too, hey, right? Like, I, you just get the phone call. I had no idea. Like, I went so far down the ladder in the draft, but I get one phone call from a scout from Moose Jaw asking how tall my parents were and how tall my grandparents were, and like, okay, thank you for your time. And that was it. And then on the draft day, I get a phone call from the Hitman saying, you've been drafted to the Calgary Hitman. I'm like, great. Are you thinking about, do you want to come to training camp? I said, yes, I do. They're like, okay, we'll send you a letter. And that was it. Now you get, it's a little bit different now. Everything's changed, obviously. But how did you find out that you were picked up?
3: Yeah, how tall were your grandparents?
0: Well, your options were, I get to stay and work on the farm because it's harvest, or go to training camp. I think I'll go to training camp.
3: Right? In Kamloops.
1: I didn't even get to work on the farm. I couldn't pick rocks out of the field. Grandpa just looked at me and he's just like, here's your bucket. Go walk up and down the field. We'll do the hard work, son.
0: For me, same thing, right? Just a phone call. Now it's very different. They send the kids all form stack questionnaires with all those questions. You know, what do you like? Have any interest outside of hockey? What are your parents into? What are your siblings? Things like that. We had a little fun with it. He was playing in a Hockey Alberta camp up in Red Deer for the 2011s, because this year for them is their Canada Winter Games year. So he was up there playing, and we told our older boy, hey, come watch your younger brother and support him, because our older boy is a tall kid. He's 6 foot six at 17.
2: Wow.
0: So you should have seen the scouts, like,
2: oh,
0: right?
2: Yeah.
0: Because they're trying to project, like, the draft at a young age like that, at 14 years old, is not an exact science. It's actually a little bit more of a art, like, and projection. Mm-hmm. Of, you can kind of see who understands hockey and some of the lineage of a family and that, but you're trying to project out 3-4 years. It is not an exact science. So
2: of course
0: they're trying to look at a lot of what's going on, and when they saw the size of our older boy, I think they liked it. And I talked to my parents, they're like, oh yeah, back when we knew there was going to be some scouts or that, they had my uncle come and that, because my uncle's 6'4" and big. So there's all kinds of little games that are played like that. But yeah, he's on a path. He's 6'1", he's 14, he's only 155 pounds, so he's got a lot of work to do yet outside. Mm-hmm. of the rink, and kind of getting in the gym and getting stronger. But he's doing that, and you know what, he's found something that he's passionate about, so it's good.
2: Reggie, always a pleasure that you jump on with us, and great stuff you do with the alumni. Thanks for this, and hit him straight.
0: I will try. Thanks, guys.
4: There you go. There was Robin Regeer with George and Matt earlier this morning on The Big Show, where they were live from the Flames alumni golf tournament down at Prittis Greens. Talked to Robin Regeer, obviously, Jamie McCown, and others, including our very own Brent Cron. So go check that out. It's wherever you get your podcasts. And as always, appreciate everyone's interaction today on The Big Show text line, brought to you by Jason.Mortgage. 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All right, that's it for us on The Big Show this morning. Going to be turning you over to the Fan Hockey Show in about 4.5 minutes time. 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
5: Calgary traffic update.
6: Heads up for a collision in the city's northeast. Deerfoot southbound approaching Airport Trail, 96th Avenue. It's over on the left side of the road, southbound on Deerfoot Trail. In the southeast, 17th Avenue at 41st Street, westbound right lane blocked by an incident. And in the southeast, there was an incident at McIver Boulevard and Copper Pond. Watch for police and people on the road. 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
4: No. No, as yeah, I look around, around, as I look public. Around, yes, I sit in Camden Yards with my buddies and my surrounded by empty beer cans. They were not my Secret Service. But anyways, I don't know, Matty, this hockey stuff, man, this is like yesterday we had an hour, which kind of sums up the amount of time you have when there's not a lot of hockey being played. But these 2 hours are tough when they're just, and man, it's like you want Montreal to do well. And as much as we, I think we gave Montreal too little credit in the first game, probably not giving Carolina enough credit for just waxing their ears back.
3: Like, it's dominating.
4: And it's because you think, like, just when you think a team, and I mean, again, I'm a big fan that they're not out of it. They clearly play completely different at home than they do on the road in a negative sense. But usually you think, like, in a game like last night, you're like, you're going to get that initial push. Carolina just, no. Boy, was a shot 7-0 before they.
3: Yeah.
4: And it got one on net.
3: And the other one was, it was a tip. It wasn't even a
4: it wasn't a net. It wasn't a, yeah. It's got to be tough. And you start to look at a team now that looks, instead of like young and fearless and enthusiastic, because it doesn't matter how many games they play, right now they look tired. They look nervous. Like just little tic-tac-toe plays that should be easy at this. They're just squeezing their sticks and they look lost right now. And you never know, it's going to take something. It's going to take a morale like Dobish, because Dobish has been good too.
3: He's been far from the problem.
4: But it's tough. And I got to give Carolina credit, man, because it was like, usually when coaches say that, hey, we just got to throw that one away, it's just a blip in the screen. You kind of like, well, yeah, you know what? They did.
3: Yeah.
0: We got a text from Ryan in Peterborough. Habs jersey today. What Habs homers? LOL. Have a great day.
1: We were going to throw up our... We're going to put a Buffalo Sabres jersey up because we have Jarmo Kekalainen coming on.
0: But we don't have one.
1: We don't have one.
0: No. You know what? I'm going to start bringing in my own jerseys.
1: Bring your
0: now.
1: Buffalo Bills jersey.
0: I got to wear it to a party on Saturday.
1: I'm going to start leaving the Jays jersey up.
0: Maybe.
1: Because I told you, buddy, yesterday, watching the game, got home. I was listening to Blake. He did a great job on the radio because I didn't know it started that quick. Like, we got off and the game was already on the radio. Their pitcher, whoever his name is, Perez or whatever. Mm. So he chucked. Yeah, I told you yesterday it was like watching guys throw at the exhibition. Like, as the Ducks go by, you just ping, ping, ping, ping. So this clown plucks one of our guys right in the back hard. And he starts looking in the bullpen. He looks, and Snyder's giving him the gears and stuff like that. And then he strikes the guy out and he does a little hop off, does a little spin, goes back. And all of a sudden, he got Danhausen.
0: Poof.
1: Poof. You are
0: hamstrung.
1: And this clown gets up and starts wiggling around like, and all of a sudden, pop, goes the weasel. They had to carry him back into the clubhouse. It was great.
0: There's a certain quote about karma.
1: Oh, it was
0: and it
1: great.
0: Is something.
1: It is. Rhymes with witch.
0: Yes.
1: And it was great. Like, it was so much CTV because they kind of were expecting him to come out and somebody's going to start throwing because Gausman threw a couple inside and stuff like that. And then it's like, this guy, though, he's doing wiggling all around like he's hopping. And all of a sudden, pop.
0: Pop goes the weasel. Pop.
1: And in baseball, when something goes pop,
0: yeah,
1: it's going to be a while.
0: Yeah, it's not.
1: He'll have time to work on his karma.
0: Yeah. Well, better start saying a prayer. The Montreal Canadiens better start saying prayers, too,
1: buddy,
0: because
1: it might be past the... you know, when I felt that, you know what, this might be coming to is when... It's kind of like, you know, how much love we do our wrestling stuff. It's like when you're waiting and you hear that pop and you're waiting for like, who's coming out next? It's going to be like Chris Jericho and stuff. When Yaroslav Halak came out,
0: yeah,
1: I was like, what the hell? Did like Guy Lapointe get stuck in traffic? Like, what happened? And I know, hey, but it kind of has been a bit of a remarkable drop off.
0: Well, they had Claude Lemieux.
1: Yeah, but he's
0: in game three.
1: Like, that's massive cups.
0: And, yeah. But that one,
1: I think
0: he
1: won a Conn Smythe, actually. Like, I mean, in, like,
0: yeah, that one was surprising.
1: Like, you're waiting for him to stick somebody in the way out. You see it, right?
0: They could have used him last
1: forgot, night. I mean, I forgot how good he was as a Hab because he was like New Jersey forever being.
0: And Colorado.
1: In Colorado, everywhere. He was part of that.
0: He won everywhere.
1: Detroit, Colorado.
0: Oh, he was the catalyst.
1: That was it.
0: Yeah.
1: That was where Shanny went. Take it easy, please, on you. Who else? Who filled him in? Was it McCarty?
0: Darren McCarty, yeah.
1: Yeah. But anyways, I'm like, wow, here, who's it going to be? Oh, okay. Yaroslav Halak.
0: Yeah, Claude Lemieux he's got four Stanley Cups. And
1: what is Halak? Am I missing something?
0: What?
1: Did Halak win a bunch of cups in Montreal? Did I miss something?
0: No. You haven't been asleep for the last 30 years.
1: Just checking.
0: Years. 33 years.
1: Sorry. Just checking. I was like, man. This was like a GTHL. Somebody's father was involved in the selection process.
0: He was
1: very good.
0: He had a great run.
1: But he was very good. But it's just not the Rolodex they have to wheel out.
0: So
1: it took them a while to get out. It was like seven shots in before they realized
0: Elliot's
1: who was with the torch.
0: Elliot's in the security line right now at the airport. So I'll throw this out there now. 590-590, name and location. The mailbag is open. So is the fan hockey hotline. 416-413-3923 again. 416-413-3923. And the mailbag once more. 590-590 with your name and your location. 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We'll get to those throughout the show. But last night, I mean, did it not feel early when Nick Suzuki kind of double clutches on that one-timer and then Ivan Demidov has that one where he fumbles it right beside the net and a glorious chance that you're just like, it ain't happening for Montreal. If, like, gripping the stick too hard, overthinking things. Like, Carolina, for as well as they've played, they are totally in the heads of the Montreal Canadiens right now.
1: The way I look at it, like, they kill penalties exceptionally well. It's almost like every time a pass arrives, a hurricane arrives. But they're playing 5-on-5.
0: No pun intended there either.
1: What's that?
0: No pun intended there either.
1: No. But they're they're playing 5-on-5. It's like the same way they kill penalties. It seems every time a Canadian gets the puck, there's a hurricane in his face. And again, and when they have time and space, they look so excited that they might be getting a shot. Like it was like, like that is because Suzuki, like this 100 point guy. And it was like, I said to, I was talking to my friend, my buddy, Jamie Foss on the way. And I'm like, they look like, he's leaky.
2: I know, sorry,
1: eye candy.
2: I can't get that.
1: That's just a total eye candy.
0: We got to give context to it. We were talking.
1: I got a buddy, Jamie Fawcett, who sends me a thing, and he's been doing some video breakdown. And I asked Mike Gentile, eye candy, to print it out. And he's like,
2: he says, this guy sounds like he's a leak.
1: Of which I completely didn't figure it out. Right, and then I'm like, oh
0: right
1: my
0: over
1: God,
0: our head.
1: Fawcett, leak. Thank you, eye candy. Go back to the corner. Go back to the corner where he's on a roll, too. I mean, I don't know. This weather has just breathed life into his sarcasm. However, anyways, yeah, to me, it appears like there's like me putting. Every time they get over it, it's like, oh, the hall looks far away. And you can't, in this time of year, it's like even like Caulfield. I mean, he sticks his head out to have a peek, puck in the face.
0: Yeah.
1: It's like, okay, boys. You go from looking like nothing can faze us, our backs are against the wall, to my God, we look exhausted.
0: Exhausted.
1: And the Hurricanes are making them look everything. Which hopefully they can make a series of it still, because it just seems like everything's happening way too fast. Sorry. I know you don't like that word.
0: No, it's not. No. Because the one thing they don't tell you about a fast is it doesn't move
1: that
0: way.
1: It's not fast.
0: It's very slow.
1: By the way, Maddie's fasting 72 hours.
0: We're at hour number 42.
1: Seems like the Nashville GM.
0: 42?
1: That's how quickly it's going.
0: I think it's 42. Conclave Nashville has reached 115 days.
1: Yeah. But I can't. It's amazing to think that building and the atmosphere that's been provided for them has not been able to produce more of a home favoring result. And that's tough too, because they've been so supportive. But even to compound it last night with the shoot the puck chant.
0: Yeah, not great.
1: That was in English.
0: Yeah,
1: I heard it, I understood it.
0: We got a text from Fabio in Nobleton. What a spot, Nobleton.
1: Fabio.
0: I wonder if he's actually from Nobleton or he knows that, like, I've talked about it so eloquently and just throw it in there that I'll mention it. But it's a good point. I couldn't believe the 5-on-5. It looked like Carolina had 7 guys on the ice. Yep.
1: No, it's that. And that's Roddy Brind'Amour, man. And that's all of them. That's the way they play. Like, when you talk about Taylor Hall, I mean, even before the game when he was just talking about the way we play. And it's the way we play. And it's the way we play. It's the Hurricane style of hockey. And then you're like, oh my God. You're so right. So right. And it's going to be fascinating because Vegas plays fast as well. And I hope that Montreal stretches this one out. But it's hard enough to catch Carolina in a game when they get a lead, more or less in a series.
0: But even if you have a lead.
1: But do you think, Mike, so the natural thing, Maddie, would be like you'd think going into the Friday night game. Thank you. Once again, 8 o'clock start.
0: Hey,
1: Montreal's going to just come out and put the hammers to them early.
0: Yeah, but I don't know that they can.
1: I don't know how. They don't penetrate anything.
0: Like one thing,
1: and I mean, give Freddie Anderson credit for all these. You know, he's certainly not leaky.
0: His goals against average,
1: but even that time, like late in the game there, when it was like, here's your chances.
0: Doesn't matter.
1: They hit one, but they hit him right in the sternum.
0: Yeah.
1: Right. Like he hasn't been forced to make like incredible, incredible saves. Oh no, what he got going?
0: Rod in Scarborough. Love your show. I don't know how Mr. Feuda could be confused for George Bush, but his shirt is screaming John Travolta.
1: That's pretty good. That's pretty good. Who is it?
0: Rod in Scarborough. Yeah,
1: that's pretty good, Rod. I'm going to give you that one because this truck, I looked at it this morning. This was the same shirt I wore, and this is how old it is. The day by day with the Stanley Cup in 2012. So clearly, very large, what do you call these things? Collars were in. And if I do the top button up, it literally is like priesthood. There's no in between.
0: Father Fuse.
1: Father Fuse. That's what my my daughter yesterday, she said, I can't call you daddy anymore. And I'm like, I'm glad. Call me dad or father. So she called me Father Michael. Father Michael.
0: Which one was that?
1: Hunter. We were at the driving range.
0: Father
1: Michael. Thank you.
5: Here we go. You're the Pope. I'm Father Michael.
0: Yeah.
5: I'll do it up.
0: Conclave.
5: Thanks, Rod. I apologize.
0: Conclave Nashville.
5: I'll do it up.
0: See, limit Thomas space. In Calgary says, Montreal will lose because of the shameful disrespect of number 22, Steve Shutt. I think there's more reasons than that, personally, but.
1: I'm Steve Shutt, and I'm sitting at home, and I see Yaroslav Halak come rolling out. I'm right on board with this guy. But you never know what's going on with people, right? Like, yeah. it's for me, I understand if Patrick Waugh's not doing it because he's literally just, you know, he just was coaching. He's probably still not too pleased with the way things ended with four games left in the season. However, if I'm Steve Shutt and I'm healthy, I'm like, hey.
0: Got a few of those rings. Scored a couple goals.
1: You look at the list. That's what I mean. Like, there's a lot of guys golf busy. There's a lot of guys on fishing trips.
0: Okay, so I gotta put this one out there because I'm so confused by it. Like, I know what the question is, but the lead up to it. This is from DJT and Pitt Meadows. For the playoffs, who would Jim rather have? Braden McNabb or Lane Hutson? Complete opposites. I don't know who Jim is. Unless it's who you would rather have, as I look at it. Like, I guess you could do an autocorrect where it says you and it's I don't know.
1: Jim?
0: Yeah. Jim.
1: We'll have to get a hold of Jim. That's pretty good, though.
0: Jim Travolta.
1: Jim Travolta.
0: John Travolta's brother, yeah. Jim Travolta.
1: Yeah.
0: Yeah.
1: We can see if they don't even play Saturday night, so you can't even get Caulfield can't get Saturday Night Fever.
0: He said every night is Saturday night.
1: Yeah. So,
0: he's not in these playoffs. I think the answer is still Lane Hutson.
1: I'm going to go with Lane Hutson for 2000, Jim. He's like, could be in the, like, I trust me, Braden McNabb, that was one of my first pro scouting trips. We traded for him. From the Buffalo Sabres. He was in Rochester, and he came in and was outstanding for us. I love me Nabber, and then we lost him in the Vegas expansion draft. But I don't know. We'll have to Google Jim. I'm still going Lane Hutson, by the way.
0: Yeah, I would think so.
1: A few times over.
0: Thanks a lot, Jim Travolta. Appreciate that.
1: Maybe they saw Freed's getting picked off at security.
0: Well, guess what?
1: Or they saw him at the gym.
0: Guess what? We found him. For Around the NHL with Elliot Friedman, brought to you by your local Toyota dealers. Live from the security checkpoint, did you make it through or have you been frisked?
6: No, unfortunately, I was not frisked. I did. One of the customs guys is from New Jersey and asked me what I think is happening with Clint Hughes.
7: Somebody could use
6: that. That was the closest I got.
0: That is the Elliot version.
1: Tell him to ask Jim.
0: Yeah. We just got a text saying, who would Jim rather have in the playoffs, Braden McNabb or Lane Hutson? We're still trying to figure out who Jim is. as we start off most interviews, Conclave Nashville has reached 115 days. Okay, so last night, Friedge, I mentioned this to Fuchs. It felt like right off the hop, it wasn't going to go well for Montreal when Nick Suzuki double clutches a one-timer and Ivan Demidov loses the handle on a puck in a glorious spot where he was open, which is not something you can say very often for Montreal Canadiens players. And then it turned out that it just didn't go well for them.
6: No, it definitely did not. They just got smothered. I mean, there's no other way to say it, but right now, this team is as dialed in as any team is. Like, you know, if they close it and they play Vegas, it's probably justice, right? That they're the two best teams in the playoffs and they face each other for the Stanley Cup. Now, you know, Marty Saint-Louis made a point of telling his players in the post game that he twice came back from 3-1 down. A number of the players pointed out how he said that. And if you're the Canadians, you're not going down without a fight. You'd be foolish to count them out. But, you know, never mind the scores, although last night was lopsided. The games have been lopsided. I saw the stat, fewest shots in a three-game stretch in playoff history. And that's not because it's not undeserved. Like, they have forced them out of their rhythm. They have shut them down. I mean, the one thing that was really interesting was talking to a couple of players, and, you know, Tampa's a good team and Buffalo's a good team, but they just say that Carolina's on another level. Their relentlessness is much higher a level than both what Tampa and Buffalo could do.
1: Yeah, their depth. I said, Freeze, as much as we didn't give Montreal enough credit in game one, for how good they were. Usually when a coach says we're gonna have to just put the game away or whatever, throw it out or throw the tape away or whatever.
6: Burn the tape.
1: Like, this has been his biggest masterclass that I've seen. I hope she agrees with me too in the background. But I said it's like they're playing like they kill penalties. I said to Maddie, like, they just seem to arrive at every puck. Like, they're relentless, and that's the way they're playing 5-on-5. Because usually to start games like this, you're like, okay, we're gonna have to buckle down early because they're gonna come at us, and then Carolina comes out and goes 7-7 the other way. Like, it's got to be deflating to look up at the board in a game that you guys have to turn it on and you have to have pressure and look up and you're at home and you're being outshot 7-0 and haven't touched the puck. That's how good they are. It's unbelievable.
6: It really is unbelievable. And it seems like they have 8 guys on the ice all the time.
1: Yep.
6: And, you know, it was the fans were getting a little restless. Like, the third period, they didn't get a shot for 17 minutes. And people are texting me like, this is pathetic. The Canadians are down 3-0 at home in a playoff game and they can't get a shot for 17 minutes. And, like, it's getting done to them. As much as, it's disappointing and it's frustrating, and their fans gave them a bit of a Bronx cheer when they finally got a shot late. But, geez, like, a lot of that is being done to them as opposed to them not competing or anything like that.
0: So the one knock on Carolina the last few playoffs has been they're small. Look at what the Florida Panthers have done to them. The Florida Panthers aren't there, but I'll tell you what. We might be having a conversation about Montreal looking a little small and shockingly in their bottom, more in their bottom six than anything, a little slow too against the Carolina Hurricanes right now.
6: I don't think Carolina was necessarily small. I just think that they didn't have the scoring. But the one thing is, I'm trying to think about this on my feet a bit. Like, you look at some of the acquisitions. They targeted Stankoven because they felt like one of the reasons it went sideways with Rantanen was he didn't fit the way that they liked to play. I don't know that it was going to work out, but that didn't help the situation. That's one of the things that a number of people have talked to me about in the aftermath of that deal, that the Hurricanes have a certain way that they like to play, and Rantanen really didn't fit that. And I think one of the lessons they learned from that was target guys who will play your system. And, you know, Stankoven is a perfect fit. Keandre Miller, who's been phenomenal, has been a perfect fit. Even a guy like Mark Jankowski was waving goodbye to the Canadiens fans last night. He's been a perfect fit. And, you know, he just signed an extension there. And some people told me he probably could have done a little bit better. But I think when you've bounced around a bit, you recognize where works for you and where it doesn't, right? So but the one thing is, I do agree with you. You look at Carolina and you look at Vegas. It's not necessarily just about being big, Matt. It's about being big and mobile. And both those teams are big and mobile. They're long, they're lean, they can skate. Like I said, it seems like there's 8 guys out there. It always seems like there's a leg or an arm or a body or a stick in your way. And they are bigger than Montreal. Like, I was talking to someone about that. Like, sometimes I don't like the small thing because you know, you look at Montreal's smaller guys, one of them is already becoming one of the best defensemen in the league, and another one's a 50-goal scorer. So you can't look at that and say, ooh, that's a problem. But I do think that length matters the deeper you get. I don't think there's any doubt about that.
1: So Jankowski, too, another one of those first-rounders that just finds a way to adapt. Calgary first-rounder.
0: Yeah, because I'm glad you brought that up, because, Friedge, we were talking about this yesterday. When you look at the four remaining rosters in the league, however the players were acquired, whether the team originally drafted them or they acquired them from somewhere else in a trade or signed them in free agency, the amount of first and second rounders on each of these teams is astounding. And I don't know if that's if this is a one-year thing, but Vegas has a ton. Carolina, if you look at...
6: None of them are there.
0: Yeah. But I know, but what I'm saying is, are teams going to look at this differently when they bring these guys in as first and second round picks and go, hold on a second, maybe we're doing something wrong here, because these guys are going elsewhere and finding it, but they're not finding it here. And now look at these four rosters. The Montreal Canadiens are flooded with former first and second round picks. The Colorado Avalanche, the same thing. The Vegas Golden Knights and the Carolina Hurricanes.
6: You know what? I think it's a great question. You know, it's, again, like, this is another one where you're making me think on my feet, which is very dangerous, I have to say. But it's a good question. I think that, like, look at, okay, so Mark Jankowski is like a perfect example. We're on in Calgary, okay? So Mark Jankowski gets taken in the first round, and immediately that's a controversial pick, right?
1: Yep.
6: And so, like, the thing is, when you draft a guy in the first round, okay, the expectation is that guy is going to be a stud for your team, right?
1: Yep.
6: So what happens if he isn't? Okay, so Jankowski, I wouldn't call him a stud, but I think he's a really good, valuable player. Like, he's found a good role, and he can win here. And the thing is, because he was a first-rounder in Calgary, it immediately was kind of a controversial pick. Do you think that this path is available to him with that team?
1: No. I agree, because I think you're right. You're exactly right, because these guys are drafting, and I'm going to use an example, because we are in a situation where you're either drafting late in the first round to get somebody that you unbelievably know he's going to play, but he might be a third liner, or you take a swing at somebody that you think his upside is going to be top six. And when he fails at the top six role, he's viewed immediately as a failure in that organization. And then he has to go somewhere else and adapt. Because we took Tanner Pearson with the last pick in the first round.
6: Yeah.
1: And I said to Dean, I said, he's gone through the draft twice. He's going to play, but he's not going to be he's not going to be a top six guy. And he ended up, for a short period of time, he caught lightning in a bottle with Carter and Toffoli. But his whole kind of MO is, I'm going to be a third liner. And that's not normally acceptable for teams, because you're still trying to hit the home run in the first round. It's like Brett Howden, right? These guys are good players. But it's just not, they're not initially you're like, we got this guy in the first round? Ugh. And now it's like, you're like, wow, this guy's a real solid NHL player. He's 6'4", 205 pounds too, Jankowski.
0: But he was the one.
1: He took heat too, because I believe his brother was one of the head. His brother is like a management guy in the NHL too. And it was like, oh, this must be, you know, always related to this guy. He's related to this guy. And I mean, he was up against it before it could ever get going. But he's a hell of a player.
0: Well, he was also, like, the one thing about him was, like, most guys that size is, like, he's got to grow into his body. And that, like, I find for a lot of the bigger players, it's harder to establish yourself early, because as a big guy, there are different expectations from you.
1: Well, and you've got to accept it early, too.
0: Yeah.
1: Like, you look at Brian Boyle was an absolute flop in L.A. because he was drafted, like, top 10. And people were like, this guy's not going to score 40 or 50 goals. And then you see what he brings to the table. He ends up putting together an incredible career, because he adapted to being a bottom six guy and fighting and doing everything.
6: 100%. Like I think, like, that's the challenge. I think it's a great topic. The thing about Vegas is, and obviously there's a lot of talk about how Vegas is built. Get rid of your draft picks. don't care about them, trade for star players. And I'll say this, Vegas pro scouting is very good too.
1: Mm-hmm.
6: But the thing is, for that to work, you have to be a destination. Like, not every team can do that. You know, and some of that is their own creation. They've created an organization that people want to play for, but also no tax state, good weather. People think about Vegas as solely the Strip, but if you've ever been to some of the suburbs, it's a fantastic place to live. Not every team has those advantages, right? So, you know, I mean, like, Vegas, to their credit, they can do it because they create a winning environment, but it's also their entire setup. I don't think every team could do that. Like, there's teams that don't have the ability to do what Vegas does because their environment, like in terms of climate, tax, it's not the same. So the one thing is, and that's what now Tampa has. Florida was a sleeping giant. They figured it out. If you have those advantages, then you can do that. Not every team can do it.
1: That's why, and I think it's going to be a really, as much as there's not a plethora of stars available at free agency, I think it's going to be fascinating to see what happens with Mantha, because there's a first rounder who early in his career, he goes 20th overall. He scores 24, 23, 22, 19, pretty consistent out of the gate, and then pretty much vanishes. And now this year he comes back on a short-term deal and scores 30. Didn't do what he wanted in the playoffs, which I think is going to affect a little bit. But, man, because this guy looks like a first-rounder that's not only going to come back, and he might have some of the luster of still being able to put up 30, like, whereas these other guys are more of a role player. He's probably still, somebody's going to take a good chance at him for some good money.
6: Oh, yeah, I think so. He had a great year.
0: Okay, so I'm just looking at it. So Carolina has 12 players drafted in the first or second round on their roster. I'm not even done Vegas yet, and they have 1, 2, 3, 4, 5, 6, 7, 8, 9, 10 guys. And just looking at it, I see 11, 12, 13, 14. So Vegas has 14 guys that were drafted in the first or second round on their roster, and Colorado is up there, and so is Montreal. Like, I just wonder if this is kind of not the trend, but teams just take a second look and go, hold on a second, what are we doing wrong here? Wanted to see about an update on the coaching searches. More so, I wanted to ask about Vancouver, because with Toronto, with Edmonton, there have been names that have gotten out there that's like, okay, they're talking to this guy. It has been all quiet on the Western front with the Vancouver Canucks. Are we just to assume that they're negotiating a contract with Manny Malhotra right now?
6: I believe that's the case, yes. Okay. I believe they're in a conversation. And we'll see what happens. But at this point in time, I've been given no reason to assume that there's anything that would prevent it from happening. Everything can change, but that's where I am.
1: Did you get the feeling that that Carl might be a little more interested in listening than initially thought with some of these teams?
6: I think so, but again, the thing is, he can afford to be picky, right?
1: Yep.
6: So, I think ever since it got out that Toronto had contacted him, I think some other teams have reached out. You know, the one thing I haven't been able to figure out at this point in time is if anyone has got him to visit. I think there's been contact, but I don't know if he's visited anyone. I would have to think, Mike, that if he was serious about that, then that would happen.
1: Yep.
0: Yeah, there'd be people in Toronto waiting at the airport for that.
6: Yes.
0: Unfortunately. I don't know if there's
1: Harbor 60.
6: Yeah. I don't think that'll be happening again.
0: No, just do it at Real Sports. Really, really try to hide it. Okay, so looking at the home records in this series, home team is 35-40. Last year was the second best year in like the last 20 that home ice was the difference. But the previous 2 years to that, the home team had a losing record. Is this just the parity, or is there something more to it?
6: I think it is parity. I do think that matters. I think the margins between all these really good teams are really thin now. And also, the other thing I really do believe is that, you know, if you're a structured team like Vegas is and like Carolina is, and you're really committed to what you're doing well, then you're in a situation where you play well no matter where you are. And I think that that contributes to that record. I thought it was interesting. Lindy Ruff did say he thought it made his team a little more nervous at home. Like, that's one thing we noticed early in that series. When their power play didn't work well, there was a time Buffalo fans would really get on to them. And he did think that affected his players a bit. And I think some of the Sabres would probably admit that. But I just think it comes down to, when you get to this point, I think the margins are that much slimmer because the teams are so good. And I think the experienced teams in Carolina has been through a lot. And Vegas has been through a lot. They're not bothered by playing on the road anymore. I've actually wondered. If Montreal wins on Friday, I'm going to, if the Montreal wins on Friday, I'm going to ask Sam Louis if he would consider putting them in a hotel for game six.
0: The way that these playoffs have gone, I think they should have done that after the first round.
6: Yeah. Gentlemen, I have to get ready to board my plane.
0: Okay. So safe flight, Elliot. We'll chat with you tomorrow, I guess. Last day of the week, game five for the Montreal Canadiens and the Carolina Hurricanes. Safe flight. Yeah, we'll chat tomorrow.
1: Tell that lady to keep it down in the background, too.
0: Yeah.
6: All right, take care, boys.
0: That was Around the NHL with Elliot Friedman, brought to you by your local Toyota dealers. We're going to take a break. When we come back, Bruce Cassidy spoke on the Spit and Chicklets podcast about his situation and where things stand, and he gave quite the open and honest answer. We'll talk about that when we come back. 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

0: 26.
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8: 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Matt Marchese, Mike Feuda here with you. Just saw this hit by Ryan Lindgren on Evan Bouchard. My goodness. Evan Bouchard kind of watching his pass and
9: good night,
8: bangle.
9: Irene.
8: Good night, Jim Kite.
9: Like, that's a...
8: Hits his head on the ice. Yeah. Like, it's bad. And Evan Bouchard said he had a concussion during the playoffs, so... Very scary one. Didn't think there was anything wrong with the hit itself, but yeah, not great. Kind of catches him shoulder to chest. Just, yeah, the impact is crazy. We talked about it before the break. Bruce Cassidy is still awaiting word if he could, you know, hey, I'd like to interview for some of these jobs. And to this point, that answer has been no. I just want, before we get to this clip, I want to read the quote from Kelly McCrimmon when this question was asked at his media availability after the NHL had handed down their punishment for the missed media following their series win in round two. Here's the quote on Bruce Cassidy. "We've been consistent that our focus currently is on the Stanley Cup playoffs, and the teams have respected that. I've spoken with Bruce. He understands this as well." Here is Bruce Cassidy on the Spittin' Chicklets podcast with Ryan Whitney, Paul Bissonnette, and Keith Yandle on his situation.
10: Take us through your thoughts in terms of not being allowed to talk to certain teams right now. Like, does that upset you, or is that part of the business? Like, where are you at in terms of your next gig?
11: No, it's upsetting. I'm going to be honest, because once you're fired, your contract's basically terminated. But the one thing people don't realize is all the deals, you know, they got the NHL bylaws, this and that, and I don't know every one, but, you know, you have non-compete clauses. So I can't resign today and go work for someone tomorrow. I can't work until Vegas gives me permission, until this contract's up, which is at the end of next season. So, you know, if you resign, all I do is not get paid. So, I mean, you know, I got green beans to take care of.
12: Vince brought that up. Yeah.
13: I did. I said, can't you just forfeit your salary and say, hey, like, I don't need your money. I want to go get the bag from somebody else.
10: So it's not right that they can let you, right. They can let you go and then still stop you from working. That's where the bylaws are probably messed up a little bit.
11: Yeah, and like I said, those are in, I think, everybody's contract, so that is what it is. But you can't do that, and I think they do that probably because they wouldn't want a coach in the middle of the year to resign on February 1st and go work up the street on February 3rd, right, because they like a better situation. I'm sure that's kind of why some of these things are written in. But in this case, yes, there was two teams that asked. It's public knowledge now, and I would like to talk to them. I want to go to work. I'm a hockey coach. As much as I love being around Biz at TNT, I want to get back to work.
8: So he may understand it, but he certainly doesn't like it. I spoke with somebody about the contracts going forward, and this one has perked up a lot of ears and what they may or may not be able to do with coaching contracts going forward because of a situation like this.
14: Yeah, well, I completely understand why it's in there, because that'd be the same.

0: same thing as a player, right? That you could just say, I resign.
1: I think it's more if you're fired. I think that's
0: no. I'm just saying, but where they're preventing it, the verbiage isn't like this is new.
1: Yeah,
0: this is the first time. Like, I know we've mentioned in the past that teams have been blocked, and right, it's happened when you could be coaching in the American League and be blocked from going to interview for a National Hockey League head coaching job.
1: It has recently happened.
0: Yeah, so I mean that's happened. Do I agree with that? No, but that's. When you sign up, you know that's in your deal, that you are under contract and you need permission to take a higher step up. But that would be the same. I would have the same stance if you were coaching an American League team and you got fired as the American League head coach and somebody offered you another job to coach another American League team or even higher. And they said, no, you're under contract, which is the spirit of the contract, is to prevent from exactly what Cass said there about
1: leaving
0: on April 3rd because you got a better deal, right? Or doing something like, it's like we were joking half-heartedly, but it makes sense. We were just like, you know what? I think Eye Candy was again. He said, what do you think Vegas's view on this? And they're going to be, we're ready to play for the Stanley Cup final. We could care less what he's saying on Spittin' Chiclets or if he's upset. If you break down McCrimmon's comment, he said he understands what we're doing. Not that he agrees with it in any sense. He understands this is our stance and we're legally allowed to do it.
1: Yep.
0: He clearly doesn't like it. I don't think you could do anything to piss off the Vegas Golden Knights. They do whatever they want is within the rules. And they're completely, completely right now feeling so good that this is not even on our radar screen right now. We've made our statement. Nothing's changed. Now, I guess the next thing you would wonder is if they complete a successful Stanley Cup final and win, I don't know, do they get visited by three ghosts and say, what the hell? Let them coach. We won. He took it on. We made the change. He won. I don't think it's going to change a thing.
1: The in the division thing is one that keeps coming back for me, because two of the teams that have been denied that we know are the Edmonton Oilers and the
0: LA Kings,
1: which they don't carry the one. Yeah, they're still in the Pacific Division.
0: Mm-hmm.
1: That's why I said, if I'm the Toronto Maple Leafs, I just want to see where this is at. Like, hey, we want to talk to Bruce Cassidy. And they go, yeah, sure.
0: They're not wasting a quarter on it unless they're interested in him as their coach.
1: Of course. And I don't know why they wouldn't be.
0: You never know. Maybe if there's a personal relationship between Bowman or Kenny Holland and Chyka, and they want to try and start to form a friendship, or that they call and say, hey, can you do us a favor? Can you reach out and at least find out what's said? I wouldn't. What are you gonna do for me? I'm not just making a phone call unless they want Cass to be their coach, which I have no idea. So all speculation.
1: And if they have the notion that Bruce Cassidy does not want to coach them, they're not going to ask for permission. Like there's that part of it as well. I wanted to get to this text because it totally blew my mind. Kalen in Clarington: Habs rebuild is working. They know what they have and don't. Their captain, Nick Suzuki, is a second line center, not a number one. Need more skill with size and toughness, more skill with size overall. Care to take a shot at that one?
0: I disagree.
1: With which part?
0: What was the first part again?
1: That Nick Suzuki.
0: No, the first part.
1: The Habs rebuild is working because they know what they have and don't have?
0: That part. And then what everything else after that, I disagree with.
1: So you agree with the first part?
0: I think their rebuild is working magically.
1: That's what he's saying.
0: Because I think they know what they have, they want. But what he or she thinks they know what
1: I'm
0: they want.
1: I'm going to go with a he.
0: Okay.
1: I shouldn't assume.
0: That's where I believe. That's where my thoughts on the comments cease to exist. There's not a lot of second line centers that are 101 point guys in the regular season and are up for the Selke.
1: Bingo.
0: Bingo.
1: I think he's going to win this Elke.
0: Now, you can look at some of these other teams that are, you know, like right now. Okay, in the big theme of things, you could make an incredible argument that if Nick Suzuki was on the Carolina Hurricanes, you know what he'd be? Their number one center.
1: Mm-hmm.
0: He would, but then you're talking, now you're talking, because you've got Aho, you bump everybody down a notch. Stahl might not make your team. You had Stanko and probably slides over to the wing, and then you go, you know, Suzuki, Aho, Stahl, and you're still, Jankowski is your four hole, and now you're looking like that. You're probably going to go to the Stanley Cup Finals.
1: I think what we've realized is not that Nick Suzuki is not a number one center. I think it's the need for a 2C.
0: 100%. And that's why, at the trade deadline,
1: Robert Thomas,
0: we said that the two players that they should be targeting were Robert Thomas and, to a lesser extent, Trocheck. It's amazing.
1: And Kadri,
0: amazing as well. Yeah. Naz as well. Because now you've got center depth. And at the time, Kapanen was playing such exceptionally that they're, we said, you know what? They're not going to give up assets right now. They're going to run this group out there for their first playoff deep run. And then they're going to look, because absolutely their rebuild has gone fabulously.
1: Yep.
0: And they're going to look and now say, okay, what kind of assets do we need? But to think that Nick Suzuki's a 2C, the only place he's a 2C is on Team Canada.
1: And well,
0: or he might be a 3C. Well,
1: Vegas, he's a Colorado, but those are, again, where? Elite teams.
0: Like where? Oh, okay, you're right. Yeah. Okay, yeah, 100%.
1: But he's a 1C. There's no question about that. That's not debatable. Also, and this is like...
0: And the other thing about it too is now I think you're pretty comfortable that you've got a number one defenseman.
1: Yeah, I would say so.
0: Like that guy is... Like,
1: and, you've got a number two.
0: Yeah. Like they're so well structured moving forward, you probably can completely remove the do we have to go outside the organization to find a goalie that can get it done, which is obvious.
1: Because you might have two.
0: Yeah. You might just be so incredibly deep at that position. And then you've got these other guys coming in that we've talked about, the kid that went back to college. You know,
1: Michael Hage.
0: Reinbacher was his name.
1: Dave Reinbacher, yeah.
0: They got guys coming. They got...
1: Alexander Zorovsky.
0: They are sitting so pretty on what they want to do. But the last thing I guarantee you they're looking at is going, man, do we need a number one center?
1: You would trade for another one because that makes you pretty good. But you don't
0: 100%.
1: But you're not. It's not a need to trade for a number one center. You know what? I want to get to this later because I think it's a really good question. But we're going to have to wait because we're getting a little bit tight on time here. But I think that...
0: What do you got?
1: It's a question about creating culture and as it pertains to Vegas. Oh. I think it's a really interesting point.
0: Better get the good Dr. Elise Schneezer on the phone, our culture specialist.
1: Well, I don't... This one might be a different conversation.
0: Uh-oh.
1: Because I think it's a really good question. But I want to get to it a little bit later.
0: Yeah, but we are with really good questions. I mean, Elliot thought you had a really good question. I thought it was just kind of average.
1: And you saw what my reaction was.
0: Yeah, you threw a bird at me. You told me, hey, Future, you're number one.
1: There is no proof of that.
0: Why would I lie? Are you lying? Who's telling the truth?
1: Your word against mine.
0: Did you give me the finger?
1: No, I gave
0: okay,
1: you...
0: Okay, you lied. You just
1: I gave
0: lied. You just lied.
1: I gave you a finger, but I'm not telling you which one it was. have been. Because behind the thing, you can't see because I was over here.
0: You gave me the middle finger just because I said you had an average question. And then you lied. You're set for politics. Look at you. You're getting all right. You lied.
1: I'm going to run for mayor of Beaton. Okay, we got to get out of here for hour one. Coming up in hour two, Mike Kelly from the NHL Network and SportLogic joins us. What can the Canadians do to fix this? I don't know. We don't have answers. Mike's a pretty smart guy. He might have an answer. I don't know. And what are the Carolina Hurricanes doing so well to take Montreal's identity completely away? And then at the bottom of the hour, he's the Buffalo Sabres general manager, Jarmo Kekäläinen, joins us as well in hour two. It's the Fan Hockey Show on the Sportsnet Radio Network, Sportsnet 360, and wherever you get your podcast. 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

0: 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And he does, you know, the odd thing for us here and Amazon Prime. Like, that guy is one of the hardest workers in this business.
1: I know.
0: It's incredible.
1: And he makes numbers sound simple.
0: Yes.
1: Which is always nice.
0: Yeah. Especially for the guy over here with the community college certificate. That's not even a diploma.
1: Yeah. Who lies?
0: See, I should have said I can neither confirm or deny that report.
1: You lost that opportunity.
0: I did.
1: So you lied.
0: And
1: you hurt my feelings.
0: I think you rolling your eyes and shaking your head.
1: I had my finger out for like 5 minutes after right in a row and you didn't even notice it.
0: Because I'm focused.
1: Oh, yeah.
0: Laser focused.
1: You're dialed in.
0: And dialed in today. I know our next guest is always dialed in. He is Mike Kelly from Sport Logic, FanDuel Sports Network, and the NHL Network. How are we doing, Mike?
2: Hey, I'm doing well. How are you guys doing?
0: We're good. Are you? Oh, well, we're having a little bit of a
1: Matt
0: lover's
1: gave me
0: quarrel
1: the finger.
0: Here. Yeah, you want to tell him why? Why don't you tell him why?
1: Because him and Elliot, they have this relationship where Elliot's usually honest. It puts him in his place early, and today, whatever reason, Elliot was at the airport going through security, and it sounded like the airplane with the lady talking in the background telling people where to go to gate, and Elliot must have misunderstood what Matt said, because he said, that's an awesome question. And I just looked and said, well, I thought it was an average question.
0: He kind of rolled his eyes and shook his head.
1: It was an average question, and so he gave me the finger.
0: I flipped him the bird. You couldn't see it on TV, so there's no video evidence of this anymore.
1: No, but then he lied about it. Now he's coming clean.
0: Yeah.
1: There's no need to lie.
2: I'll be the judge of the questions here. I'll be the judge of the quality.
0: Okay.
1: And the jury.
0: Okay, so then I will pose the question to you, because what I said
1: she'll
0: was...
1: Change it now.
0: No, I won't.
1: The wording.
0: No, because if I do, it'll sound worse. If you look at the four teams remaining in the Stanley Cup... Well, the four teams in the Final Four, because one of them is gone... There is an abundance of first and second round players, or drafted players on each team, whether they were drafted by that team or acquired in free agency or a trade. Like, Vegas has 14 on their roster. Carolina has 12. Montreal, if I'm not mistaken, had 12. And Colorado's in and around that number. And my question was, do teams now look at this and say, hold on a second, look at all these first and second rounders on these teams. What are we doing wrong? Because clearly there is a recipe for success here if we keep these guys around.
1: Go ahead.
2: I don't really understand, in the sense that, like, typically the best players are going to be drafted high and good teams have the best players on them. So it would make sense that there would be a lot of first and second round picks, right? There's always the outliers, but...
0: They have to look historically. I did not look historically, but it was just, it caught my attention for this year.
1: It wasn't, like, first of all, that question was about 20 seconds longer than the one he posed initially. However...
0: I didn't have it written down.
1: It was, it was more like, you know what, like, I had a great meal last night. It was a tap-in putt. It was like one of those ones that was so obvious.
0: I don't think anything's obvious in the National Hockey League anymore, okay, to be honest with you.
1: Yeah, the best teams have the best players, and the teams that don't develop them properly or move them on, and teams that are really intelligent with good pro-scouting staffs acquire them. And then they play deep in and get trophies.
0: I'm just curious at historically what rosters look like in terms of that.
1: I just thought it was a little more obvious. I thought it was a great point, but a silly question.
0: Okay.
1: Still average.
0: Anyways,
1: we'll be okay. Sorry.
0: Moving on.
1: Join it. Please join us.
0: Moving on.
1: I'm upset. I don't have a TV today, which is fine.
0: Yeah, I don't know where the remote is. Your side.
1: Sure.
0: What has been the biggest reason for Carolina's three consecutive wins in this series for you?
2: Oh, man. Montreal's half a second behind everywhere. And it doesn't sound like much, but in all three zones at all times, it's just led to so many losses of possession and so many turnovers. Everything's jarring when you look at numbers in this series, but Carolina has created 59 scoring chances off of turnovers compared to Montreal's 19. in game four, it was 26-3. Like, you don't see numbers like that ever, let alone in a conference final with two of the last four teams standing. It's unbelievable. So, look, I think you could point to, obviously, the way that Carolina plays, we know. The way that Montreal has played all year is more of a, you know, make another pass, find a better shot quality over quantity, where Carolina is very much the opposite. It's just a ton of volume, and they get quality out of that. So you're getting, like, the perfect storm of it, but also Montreal, just with every passing period, looks like they've got less and less to give. And you can understand they've played 2 7-game series, and Carolina had all the rest, and, like, that theoretically does make sense. But, you know, going into Game 4, after watching Game 3, I was like, man, Montreal, they make the first, they get the puck in the defensive zone, was getting broken up all the time. And it didn't really cost them. But I was like, all right, Game 4, they clearly have to be a lot quicker. And even punt it out if you have to, which you don't want to do against Carolina, but, man, it beats the alternative. And they were still, that next play was getting broken up, and the pass is blocked, and guys checked off pucks, and it just led to so much zone time, so many turnovers. Carolina's just a step faster everywhere.
0: And Fuchs and I made the reference, and so did Elliot, that it feels like Carolina's got, like, 7 or 8 guys on the ice at every waking moment. Like, you're like, wait, hold on a second. There should be a too many men call here. Nope, that's just the Carolina Hurricanes. So which part of Montreal's identity do you think has been the most, that they've lost in this series, has been the most concerning for you?
2: Well, like, their speed is something that's given teams all year. Not just, you know, flatline speed, but the pace that they can play with, of getting, like, a Hudson or a Dobson or even Matheson moving the puck out of the defensive zone and attacking, you know, off the rush. But even, like I've talked about it before, they dump pucks in at a pretty high rate, like even higher than Carolina. So even if you're not just, you know, making these nice transition plays up the ice, dumping it in, getting into the forecheck, but winning that race to the puck and creating zone time. And the great strength of the Suzuki line has been their cycle play all year and doing kind of what Carolina's done to them, which is controlling the puck in the offensive zone and winning board battles and finding a good lane to make a nice pass and get a great shot. Carolina's kind of taken that away. Like, in the first game, in the first period, really, and early in that game, Montreal broke the puck out. Carolina was pressuring so much that Montreal made that extra pass, and it was odd man, breakaway, odd man. And so Carolina, you know, wisely said, all right, we're going to sit our defense a little bit and not be so aggressive. And Montreal hasn't figured out how to really generate anything since then. So it's been, like, they've taken away Montreal's speed. They've taken away their time. Hudson doesn't have as much time with the puck. They'll move it to somebody, and it plays kind of right into Carolina, where, like, that guy's got a bit of space. Move it up the ice to this guy who now has no space and can't do anything with the puck.
0: The other thing that Carolina has done so well is block shots. Like, it's been remarkable what they've been able to accomplish. And for Montreal, like, not that Montreal is like this. They bring a lot of offense to the table, but they're not a shot volume team like the Carolina Hurricanes are. But to do what the Carolina Hurricanes have done, what is this? Like, through the first four games of a conference final, it's like the second fewest shots on net in league history or something. It's an insane number. And, like, what's the counter to that? What's the answer for the Montreal Canadiens to try and get away from that problem?
2: Well, they're frustrated, obviously, when you get so few shots. Just the psychological element of it. I've talked to coaches about this, too, of you know, because zone time is something that I don't know, maybe I value it slightly less than a coach might. But the things they'll talk about, which are absolutely relevant, are even if you're not scoring, just the psychological impact of shift after shift, of spending it in the other team's end, it can wear in a team. So, yeah, Carolina's a good shot-blocking team. They've got the best sticks in the league. Like, they have so many. Like, Slavin is the poster boy and top-of-the-mountain guy for this. But Keandre Miller, they got so many guys with size and reach and speed, and they block a ton of passes. They check so well that it just, you can see how it can frustrate teams at the best of times, let alone what it's doing to Montreal, which is just completely taking them out of the rhythm. And like in the building last night, there was a loud chant. You could probably hear it through the TV of "shoot the puck" by Canadian fans. Yeah, and but like I think about like the Suzuki play where a puck popped to him kind of above the circles, and he was flat-footed, and there was no one between him and the net, and he could have kind of just wound up and fired it, and he didn't, which I think is the right play because that is a save 100 times out of 100 times. But the alternative is he gets checked and they lose the puck anyways. There's all those plays where it's like you could shoot it, but it's going to be a save and a defensive puck recovery and it's coming out anyways. So, like, I do get it to a point, but at some point, too, you've got to get more shots for sure.
1: I'm going to hypothesize here. So last year, well, this isn't a hypothesis, it's a fact. Carolina Hurricanes lose to the Florida Panthers. Roddy Brind'Amour sits at the podium and discusses the fact that, hey, they're a great team. That's the reason they're the Stanley Cup champs. And then we've got to do this, this, and this better to get over the hump. So long story short, Florida, the entire team gets injured. They're not in play this year. So if you're, let's just say the Carolina Hurricanes find a way to end this series against the Montreal Canadiens, what do the Montreal Canadiens, with all these assets have to, at their hands, what do you think they need to add to this lineup that this kind of imbalance, which kind of started to rear its head as much as they did get past the Tampa Bay Lightning. They were massively outshot in the deciding game against and Buffalo and found ways to win. Now they're just kind of not finding ways to win while they're being massively outshot. What do you think they need to add to this team to assure that this movement up the mountain that they're making in incredible fashion with a great build needs to keep moving in the right direction?
2: Yeah, so, well, I think it's important to acknowledge that Montreal is a little ahead of schedule here.
1: Yep.
2: Like, this isn't a team that's in the middle of their window or the end of it. Them being here and getting this experience of winning two game sevens, understanding what it takes to do that, and then playing a team and very clearly understanding how not close it is, you can't buy that experience. This is nothing but a win for this team because their future is so bright. Kent Hughes and Jeff Gorton have not sacrificed the long-term goal of being a perennial championship contender to try to get ahead of it now, and they won't. They're too smart, and they've done such an unbelievable job of getting this team to where it is with everything that it has coming, the contracts of the star guys, all of it, right? It's great. You make a great point about last year and Rod Brind'Amour, and he said something to the effect that, you know, Florida plays like us, the way that we played even longer. They just did it better. And my criticism of Carolina forever was that they kind of had the style of play that might be the hardest in the league to play against of any team. But if you can beat their pressure, they didn't have another way to beat you. And that, to me, is part of the reason why you would see them always be successful in the regular season, win a round or two, and you get to a conference final against a Florida or a Boston or a team that could check as well as you, that had a little bit more of a multi-dimensional ability to create offense, and then, you know, some X-factor guys, and the Carolina didn't, and they would win. But Carolina this year, like, you bring in Nick Ehlers, you bring in Keandre Miller. I think this year is the best version of this team, and they still play that way and are having great success. But there's, I guess my point is, I think there's different ways to do it. And I don't think if you're Montreal, you should be sitting there thinking, we need to replicate what Carolina's doing. They're made up very differently, those teams. The Canadians obviously need more talent kind of in their middle six. If you talk about a second line center, second line winger, you can make these little upgrades, but the nucleus is there and it's good enough. They'll just, you know, continue to build. They're going to have guys, prospects coming up. They're going to have some capital to move to acquire veteran guys if they want. Like, I think they're in a perfect spot.
0: I'm glad you mentioned Keandre Miller there, because the way that we talked about it last year with the Rangers, like, his play went downhill so much that it was like, what assets are you going to get for him? You know, because
1: remember at the beginning of the year, though, Matt, we had Roddy Brind'Amour on, and he's so open with us.
0: Yeah.
1: About, like, even with Freddie being pissed off, he said he was making a very slow adjustment to becoming a hurricane.
0: Yeah.
1: And now it's you're seeing the fruition.
0: 100%. It's kind of like, you know, Seth Jones going from Chicago to Florida, maybe not to the same extent, but something similar in that, you know, the situation's not great in New York. I know that there was talk that Keandre Miller didn't love being in New York, and Carolina was maybe a better spot for him just based on, you know, the atmosphere and everything. But the player right now is so impactful, and it's not that he's scoring all these goals. He's putting up numbers offensively, but he's been kind of the perfect fit for this Carolina Hurricanes defense.
2: Yeah, no question. I mean, Carolina wants guys that can skate, and Miller can do that. He's long and rangy, disruptive defensively. Like in this Eastern Conference final, he's blocked more passes than any player. He's won a bunch of battles. He's killed a bunch of entries. And this is all just the defensive side of things. The offensively, yeah. You saw the move that he made to set up Jordan Staal, and that kind of shows you his skating and his puck protection and all of that. It's been a great fit, and that's where Carolina's done a really great job doing a really important thing. Mike, obviously, you working in the league, you know well, it's not like who's the best player on the board here and let's go grab him necessarily. It's who will fit with the way that we do things. And Carolina has as distinct of a way of playing as any team in the league, so it's maybe more important, but you also maybe get the most out of a guy if you pick the right ones that can fit within it.
1: Yeah, and they've done an incredible job management-wise, pro-scouting-wise, of not making the same mistake twice because they let Gensel walk. And can you imagine this team with Gensel in the lineup too? Like, I mean, holy smokes. And then they learned from it that they weren't going to go on the cheapo with your initial offer internally. The Rantanen thing didn't go well. They cleared that up. You know, they're very fortunate that Rantanen allowed them to clear it up, but they cleared it up magically because in the process of that whole thing, they ended up with Stankoven, who's a complete hurricane, and Taylor Hall, who is masterfully fit in and bought into what it's like to be a hurricane too. But they've just, it's the one thing is everybody's going to have their skeletons, Mikey, but it's like to be able to bounce back from your mistakes and learn from them, like this team's going to be good for a while.
2: Yeah, for sure. And, you know, there's obviously the reputation of how Carolina plays, a lot of chip and chase and skate to go get it and win it back and all that, and they still do it, right? We're watching them do it, but this year has been the most pronounced in terms of how much more they attack off the rush and how much more they will hang on to pucks at times. And obviously when you got a guy like Taylor Hall, that helps you do that. When you bring in Nick Ehlers, that helps you do that. They led the league in goals off the rush this year, and we're kind of more middle of the pack than at the top in terms of how often they dump it in. And those are not things you would have said about this team even a couple of years ago. So, like, I know there's, you know, some skilled players that wouldn't love the idea of playing there. But reputationally, I think the team's changed enough that if I were a skilled player, I'd look a little deeper and be like, you know what, there is latitude to play a skilled game within that system. And now, again, they can kind of attack in different ways now. And the Vegas thing to me is going to be fascinating if it ends up being Carolina-Vegas, which it looks like it will. I know for an average fan that may not be the most like enticing matchup, but from a hockey perspective, you've got a very distinct way of playing in a volume shooting pressure team in Carolina against a Vegas team that wins the net front at both ends of the ice better than anybody. And that to me is fascinating in terms of how that's going to play out in the series and also game to game.
0: It's going to be interesting to see if Carolina can wrap it up tomorrow night. And then if they do, what that final will look like. I'm actually very intrigued by that. We'll see what happens. Mike, thanks a lot for doing this as always, man. Really appreciate it. Be well. I know you're on the drive home. Safe drive, and we'll chat soon.
2: All right. Always good talking to you. Thanks, guys.
1: Thanks, bud.
0: Mike Kelly from the NHL Network, SportLogic, FanDuel Sports Network, Amazon Prime. He's everywhere. We have some very sad news to pass along. I'm getting chills just like thinking about this right now. Claude Lemieux has passed away at the age of 60. The NHL Alumni Association tweeted it out. Claude Lemieux just brought out we talked about it, just bringing out the torch at the Bell Center 3 days ago.
1: Man.
0: Longtime player. We'd said it, four-time Stanley Cup champion. Player agent, most recently.
1: You see him walk out the other night, man. This guy's, I mean, he's done the player agent thing. He's in great shape.
0: 60 years old.
1: Like, he's this guy's a guy that on the road just looked at. I mean, that's unbelievable.
0: Yeah, a veteran of 1,215 regular season games, 786 points. He was, you know, he was the pest. He was the rat. But the playoffs was where he shone. 234 regular season games. Our playoff game, 158 points. He won the Conn Smythe Trophy in 94, 95. Was a big part of Montreal's Cup win in 85, in the 86 Stanley Cup playoffs. I'm at a loss for words right now. You would have dealt with him over time as an agent. And our thoughts and prayers go out to the Lemieux family. This is just, like we said, we watched him bring out the torch to a rousing ovation only 3 days ago, and to hear this tragic news that has been confirmed by the NHL Alumni Association is just, it's just awful news. That's the best way that I can describe it. It's such a horrible situation. Wow. Claude Lemieux was quite the player. To last that long, to have that kind of success that he did, and the way that he played was not an easy way to play. But this one is, this one hurts. 60 years old. I mean, it's not supposed to happen. We're going to take a break as we, you know, talk about the passing of Claude Lemieux. Age 60, and four-time Stanley Cup champion, player agent, all of that, hockey lifer. Claude Lemieux passes away at the age of 60. We're going to take a break. When we come back, Jarmo Kekäläinen, Buffalo Sabres general manager, will join us. 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
0: 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And wherever you get your podcast, Matt Marchese, Mike Feuda here with you. In case you are just joining us and you missed it, before the break, we got word of the passing of longtime NHLer, longtime player agent, Claude Lemieux, four-time Stanley Cup champion. Just brought out the torch 3 days ago at the Bell Center. It's just, we were kind of at a loss for words before, but it certainly doesn't feel like it's gotten any better.
1: No, I just like, I went back and looked at, well, I knew how many clients he had and I dealt with him a lot. And he's another one of those guys when you meet somebody because you've seen him on the ice and he's always been the villain, what an incredible guy he was and so easy to talk to. But I mean, just watching that, watching him walk out with the torch, it's just amazing. It's like, it's just hard to fathom. And he, again, until you find out exactly what happened, but he was a guy that certainly he looked after himself. So this is unique, unfortunate anyways.
0: Yeah. A very unfortunate news. We extend again our condolences to the Lemieux family and all his friends and clients, on his passing today. Our next guest joins us on the line. He's the Buffalo Sabres general manager. He is Jarmo Kekäläinen. Jarmo, how are you doing today?
21: I'm doing good. How are you guys doing?
0: We're good. Just, you know, this is fresh. I don't even know if you had heard it before. Thoughts on Claude Lemieux. You're a hockey lifer yourself. I'm sure you've crossed paths with him at least a couple of times. Just thoughts on the life of Claude Lemieux.
2: Yeah, very sad news. Just saw it. And, you know, obviously incredible career as a player. And then worked with him quite a few times when he was an agent. And actually enjoyed talking to him about hockey. And he was one of the agents that was always honest about his clients and not just a guy that was cheerleading him and not seeing some of the faults that they may have had in their game. I had some lengthy, great talks with Claude over the years and really respected his hockey career and knowledge on the game.
1: Yeah, no, that's a sad one. But you know, we got to talk about your season. I mean, special beyond words. I mean, for someone that I know in the industry and how much you put into Columbus, and then to see you take over the reins in Buffalo and no luck, like no fluke to see. I mean, obviously, you probably didn't expect them to go on. The numbers were just incredible right out of the gate, and then to be able to carry on the magic that you had. And what was the biggest message that you delivered when you came in, Yarmo, to the players? Because again, we always talk about coaching bumps, and I know you're a humble guy, but clearly, when you and Berge went in there, there was a message delivered that the atmosphere just seemed to change dramatically.
2: I guess the biggest message was that how we define talent. It's not just about skill and speed and ability to play hockey. It's about compete and character. And that's how we view talent. And that's how I've always looked at it, is that you could have all the skill in the world, but if you don't compete, if you don't work hard enough and put your heart into it, you're not going to win games, especially now watching the NHL playoffs. It's a man's game. It's a hard game. You got to really compete for every inch of the ice there, and the skill alone is not enough. And we have plenty of skill. We early in the season, I thought we lost a few games just because we got outworked. And I've said it many times, the biggest reason why I went to Buffalo was because I saw so much potential in the team and so much skill and the traditional talent among the young group there. And I think it just, you know, coaching staff been pounding it from the training camp. Whenever I first joined the team and saw the coaching staff in work, the message was always the same. You got to work, you got to compete. But I think with a little bit of success, it started sinking in, and then the snowball started rolling into the right direction. And once you get that boost of confidence there, everybody starts believing it more and more. And I think at the end, we were not only a skilled team, but also a competitive and hardworking team. And that's a good recipe for success.
1: Oh, absolutely. And the one thing before, I know Matty, I can have a pretty good idea. One of the questions he's going to have for you is it strange when you've got teams that are going through this, like for their first time, like regardless of the regular season results and the consistency of how good you guys were going through it for the first time in a playoff run, why does it seem so difficult for teams to play to their identity at home over the last little bit? Is it just the youth factor?
2: I am not sure how to put a finger on it. I think the home ice advantage is maybe a little exaggerated. I don't think that it affects the opponent. You know, you get the last change, so the coaches get matchups. But then at the end of the day, especially when you get to the playoff teams, and now that you're looking at the top four teams and or three left, it's the depth that's a big secret for all of those teams. They're not just a matchup team. Any line can match anybody. You look at Florida the last 2 years, they won the cup. They don't have to worry about matchups. They got four lines that can match up against anybody's top line. And you know, I think even going into crazy atmospheres like we have in Buffalo or in Montreal, players are just going to get a boost out of it. I don't think that they're going to care about the noise or the crowd waving or you know, screaming at them. I think the only thing that might affect them is if the home crowd starts booing them. That would probably be the disadvantage of playing at home if things don't go right. But I think that the you know, there's not much to it, to be honest with you. The home ice advantage, at least that's the way it looks like.
0: I wanted, you know, there's sometimes in sports, in life, the decisions that you don't make or the ones that people expect you to make end up working out really well for you. And there's, it's time and time again, we've seen it. You know, a new general manager comes in, whether they're within the organization or not, and the first thing that they do is they get rid of the coach. And Lindy Ruff has been a part of this organization through the good and the bad in two different stints. What led you to believe that Lindy Ruff was still the guy that could lead this team going forward?
2: I joined the Buffalo Sabres in June 1, 2025. And then from the start of the training camp, I pretty much sat in every meeting with the coaching staff and listened to them go to work and how hard they worked and how detailed they were and what their message was, and watched almost every game live the whole fall before I even got the general manager's job. So I had a pretty good idea what they're capable of doing. Obviously, I've known Lindy and his career for a long time. He's been in the league for a long time for a reason. He's a really good coach. He's experienced. He's got a great demeanor about him. He can be hard, but he can also keep it light. And he's evolving too. He's all in with the analytics and technology, and he's no spring chicken anymore. But he's always willing to learn something new, and he manages his staff well, and he's got a good individual grip on players too. So it was never even a consideration when I got the general manager's job to change a coach. I'd been impressed with their work all along, and I was impressed at the end of the year too.
1: As you move along now, I mean, what's the biggest, it's so great to see when people that work as hard as you do get a second opportunity at it. What's the area you think that you had polished from your time in Columbus that you knew you were going to be able to grow as a general manager your second time around?
2: I think there's probably a few areas that just like on the ice, it's a game of mistakes in my chair too. So you got to always learn and move on but you know, I believe in the same principles. You know, draft well, develop well. You create enough depth that then, when the right time comes, you can make moves and sacrifice some of your depth to be able to compete in that moment, in that year, or a couple, 2-3 years in a row, whatever your window might be. And there's a lot of different traits that I have learned from that I probably wouldn't make again if I had another chance at it. There's a few negotiations that I would probably handle differently second time around, and I will. So I think this whole life, it's about learning and making mistakes, but learning from them and moving on.
0: So as we approach, the summertime and roster movement and all that, there's two players that stand out on your roster. One is Alex Tuch, who is a pending unrestricted free agent. The other one is Zach Benson, who's a restricted free agent, but really did himself a lot of favors because he was fantastic. We'll start with Alex Tuch. He's a local guy. And when you, like, he's, for the longest time, there are players that, you know, Buffalo was not a destination. And maybe, and hopefully for your sake, this run that you had post-Christmas into the playoffs changes that because, hey, look, this team can win. It's a good group. How important is it to, you know, keep guys around that want to be there? Because there are plenty of organizations that'll say, hey, we just can't afford that. Alex Tuch is a really good player, as you well know. How would you categorize your conversations with him and his camp right now?
2: Well, first of all, about the destination, I think if you're interested in winning, we should be a destination right now. We have a really good young team, and we're going to be, our best years are ahead of us. We've made it very clear with Alex Tuch all along that he's a big part of our group. We like him. He does a lot of things for the team. He's a penalty killer, you know, first out the door to kill penalties. He can play on top two lines. He plays on power play. He plays big minutes. He's a big man who can skate. There's a lot of positives about Alex Tuch, but at the same time, we always have to look at how can we make the team better. And salary cap's a real thing, and we got Jeff Skinner's buyout costing us $6.45 million next year and going down after that. So we're a little bit squeezed there

0: our team with players who want to win the Stanley Cup.
1: You've had a lot of success. Did you have any idea how, did Benson even surprise you a little bit? I've always liked him, but I think he kind of came out of like a little coming out party with regards to how much of a unicorn. Like, there's so many certain guys that compete at that level on a nightly basis and can still produce.
0: Sorry, Mike.
1: No, go ahead.
0: I didn't mean to interrupt.
1: No, I
0: actually saw Zach Benson in junior just by accident. I went to see, not by accident, but he's a draft eligible player. And I went to see Denta Matejczuk, who we had already drafted in Columbus. And Zach Benson was playing in the same game, same two games in Winnipeg that weekend. And that actually worked out perfect because I got to watch a draft eligible player. But it's pretty easy to recognize his playmaking ability, how shifty he is, the one-on-one skill he has. And also, for not very big guy, he had a lot of courage to play in traffic and couldn't be eliminated with physical play. I think this year showed even more of that. I think there's some physical growth in him where he's gotten half a step quicker and still can improve a lot in that area. But I think the biggest thing that this spring showed us was how much of a gamer he is. And no matter what the situation in the game, no matter if you're up or down, or if it's the last minute of the game, or the puck on his stick, he wants the puck on his stick, and he wants to make a difference. And that, to me, is the biggest quality in him that makes him a winner that we want to keep for a long time.
2: And he likes to piss people off. That also helps get people off their game, because that was quite something watching him in and around the net. And just, he'll take a shot, but he'll give you one back. I wanted to talk about Rasmus Dahlin and the year that he had. We know about the stuff off the ice with his fiance and what she was dealing with. And just, there's a lot going on there. But for Rasmus Dahlin to take the step forward that he did, we all have seen the talent in the past. There's no question. But it felt like there was another element to his game this year. And Futes, you talked about it when you were scouting him, that there was that factor of, like, he'll push back if he needs to. He'll be a little bit greasy if he needs to. We never really saw it at the NHL level, certainly not to the extent now, where it feels like every time Rasmus Dahlin gets chopped down, you look and say, okay, what did he do? But he's just become such a great all-round player for you guys and has really kind of met those expectations of being, you know, a first overall pick that he was many years ago.
0: Yeah, he's a very competitive person. He wants to be the best defenseman in the world, and he's working hard at it. He's a very, very good pro who takes care of himself on the ice, practices hard, works hard off the ice in the gym. A good example that way for the rest of the group. We've all seen his offensive talents before. There's no question about that, how he can join the rush or lead the rush or create offense from the blue line into the offensive end. But I think he's also defending much harder now. And I think that's something that the coaches have been working on and done a really good job with him. But he's another guy that's been in the league for a long time, but I think he's just getting into his prime.
2: Another one of your defensemen was also a former first overall pick. There, you know, we've mentioned it on the show, like, for a lot of young defensemen, that adjustment takes time. Owen Power really showed down the stretch what an impactful player he could be. For you and what you've seen, what was the biggest improvement in Owen Power's game?
0: I think the world of Owen Power, he's going to be really good. He's already really good, but he's just starting to get in his prime, not even there yet. And I think he's really bought into our strength and conditioning program, which is excellent. It was a great hire last summer by Kevin Adams. And, you know, there's a lot of guys that need to get stronger on our team because they're young, and it takes time and it takes buy-in. And Ryan Gallivan and his staff, they've done an excellent job with our young players. And Owen Power is one of those guys that needed to step it up a bit, and he bought in, and he, even during the season, which is hard to do with the schedule, he kept getting stronger and stronger. And he's such a smart player. He can get the puck out of the end by passing or skating it out, but he's also long. He can defend, take

0: time and space away, anticipates the game really well. He's going to be a real good all-around defenseman, and I think there's some offense to add to that too. He's got to work on his shot, which is we choke with him. They can be a muffin at times, but
1: it's called the Derek. We call it the Derek Forbert on the show.
0: but he's working on it. He's working on it. I think the sky's the limit for Owen Power, and that's he's another player that makes me really excited about our group.
2: Okay, so on the strength and conditioning, where does playing pickleball against Jarmo Kekäläinen fit into the schedule?
0: I only play doubles, so that's not much conditioning. So I'm too old to play singles now. Every once in a while, somebody might challenge me. You know,
1: I was going to say what was going to happen if you'd won that round. Would Justin Williams and yourself have to end your pickleball relationship for one round of play?
0: I've played with Justin Williams a couple times, and I think he's putting his mind into it. I played last summer in the Linka tournament, and he was getting really good. So I'm a little bit scared of how good he is now if he started playing in a league there, because he was very good without putting a lot of repetition into it. He's a natural talent.
1: We have a mutual friend who used to play for the Buffalo Sabres, who always used to coin the phrase that we couldn't win in Los Angeles till we hired him, and you need a Finn to win. And that would be Christian Ruutu.
2: I was going to say.
1: Christian Ruutu, who also told me about Gabriel's Gate being the best place in the world. Now that you're a local, I know you're a health nut, and your fitness and your family has always been. Do you ever get to Gabriel's Gate, Jarmo?
0: I have once, and I try to eat pretty healthy, but I can't turn down good chicken, good buffalo wings there. And they are excellent in Buffalo. There's many places, but I've been to Gabriel's Gate once, and it was very, very good.
1: Roots' picture's on the wall. I think he's broken a few records.
2: Yeah, you're making me hungry. Another player, and we've been focusing on the defense because you mentioned it, you'd put your four up against anybody in the league. One guy that really took a step forward this year, because for the longest time, people looked at the contract and said, that's not going to work. It's too long. It's too much money. And now you look at it and say, what a steal. Matias Samuelsson was fantastic for you guys this year. And adding that offensive element that he did really made him a great all-around defenseman for you. What changed that he was able to add that offensive part to his game?
0: I think his preparation got better. And his strength is at another level right now. He's such a moose. When you play against him one-on-one, you know you're playing against a very strong man. But he can also move the puck up the ice. He's got a bomb for a shot. And he took his physicality to another level, maybe because of his added strength. He's confident in his ability to eliminate guys defensively. And he does that very decisively. And he's a force. I mean, that was one of the biggest surprises for me in the group, how good he was this year. That might be the best contract in the league. And again, credit to Kevin Adams and his staff there, that contract's going to look very good. But I am 100% sure that Matias Samuelsson will have a lot of time in his career to cash in.
1: Yeah, I find it incredible too, because when you talk about all these guys and the upside is, the ceiling is ridiculous, but it's also difficult for these guys because they're all lefties, right? So sometimes it's hard for these guys when they have to move over and play the offside. That's another step in their growth, because at times they all make it look easy, and it's not easy. It's not easy for a young defenseman or an old defenseman. It's an art to play your offside.
0: Yeah, it is. And I think in the perfect world, you'd always like to have the lefty and a righty, but Rasmus Dahlin's always played the right side.
1: I know, he looks pretty
0: comfortable there.
1: He plays the right side. Yeah, he's we'll give him a pass.
2: Yeah, I bet Rasmus Dahlin really likes it when he's taking pucks off the boards in the offensive zone and getting to walk to the middle of the ice on his forehand. I bet that's a lot of fun. On Matias Samuelsson, you mentioned he's a moose, 6'4", 229. He was a plus 41 this year. It's a remarkable season. Jarmo, it was a remarkable season for the Buffalo Sabres, the hottest team from post-Christmas on, a run into the second round and seven games with the Montreal Canadiens. We know the future is bright, and we trust the guy that's running it. Thanks a lot for doing this. Appreciate it. Enjoy the summer, and I'm sure we'll be chatting again soon.
1: Congrats, Jarmo.
0: Thank you. Thank you for having me.
2: There he goes. Buffalo Sabres general manager Jarmo Kekalainen. And if memory serves correctly, Matias Samuelsson's dad was a bit of a moose too when he played Shel Samuelsson.
1: You think about it too. I mean, he trades at the deadline. They add Stanley.
2: Yeah.
1: He was 6'12".
2: Yep.
1: With skates on. It was just like watching him. I remember being intimidated watching, like, when going to watch the Flyers practice when I was friends with Eric and watching the legion of these guys walk by, and it's like you think you're at the WWE Hall of Fame, and that's the makeup of their defense.
2: Yep.
1: Right?
2: Big,
1: it's funny,
2: mobile.
1: Too, because you made the comment, I loved your question about the free agency stuff, but it was like, because we do know, right? And I didn't want to put him on the spot, and not the way he's ever going to tell us who, but I mean, they were hired in on Parayko, right?
2: Yep.
1: And he's one of those guys that might be kicking his ass for saying no, but it's also, you never know who was on the way out, right? You might have been parting with somebody that's a big part of your future. So congratulations there. And again, it's so much fun when the Sabres are a relevant team. And again, you got to be chomping. You got to be looking at what, there's always that competitive edge and the would have been, could have been, should have been. And you think about that game 7 and how good Buffalo was and what's happening to the Habs right now.
2: Yep.
1: You never know. That's why it's like you had so many chances to go the distance. And again, you don't ever want to give up too much when you're at a certain page of your growth. But they've certainly, now that they've seen that team and they're where they're at, it's much easier to identify what you need moving forward.
2: I do wonder about the goaltending, as we talked about, what their thoughts are. It was Ukko-Pekka Luukkonen's first time through the dance, like a lot of players. Maybe they bring in a veteran guy behind him. Alex Lyon was good, but I mean, we'll see what happens with that.
1: Tighten the cap space for next year with what you got to get done with Benson and
2: yep,
1: and Tuck.
2: Yep. There might be some movement. All right, we got to get out of here. A big thank you to Elliot Friedman, Mike Kelly, and you just heard Jarmo Kekalainen. Thanks to Mike, Jake, and Andrew behind the glass, my co-host Mike Buda. Thanks everybody for watching and listening to the program. Matt Marchese signing off for the Fan Hockey Show. Enjoy the off night. We'll talk to you tomorrow. Bye-bye.
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0: The Toronto Blue Jays just keep winning series. Asterisk, as long as they're not against the Tampa Bay Rays. If you go back to April 19th now, they played 11 series. They've won 7 of them. They've split 2 of them. And the only 2 series losses are to Tampa Bay. Now, because you lost 5-6 to Tampa Bay, your record over that time is only 20-16. You undid a little bit of the work. But the Blue Jays win 2-1 yesterday to take a series against the Miami Marlins after dropping the opener. And don't look now. Everything has gone wrong. There are a million injuries. There are only 2 guys left in the rotation of the 9 options they entered the season with. But the Blue Jays are tied for a playoff spot this morning, and it's May 28th, so we're not looking at that too closely. But when it comes to all this stuff has gone wrong, where is the season? What do the next couple months look like? The division is a long way away at 8.5 games, but the proximity to a playoff spot is there. The American League has not gotten out of first gear outside of the Yankees and the Rays. And the Rays, by the way, who just got swept by this Orioles team that the Jays are going to play 4 against this weekend. So 2-1 win yesterday, a whole bunch of roster churn. If you missed it, our Shai Davidi reporting that Charles McAdoo is coming up, friend of the show from when he was acquired the other year. He was the return in the Isaiah Kiner Falefa trade with the Pittsburgh Pirates in 2024. That 2024 deadline has fingerprints all over this team right now, and guys who are close like RJ Schreck, who was on the show last week, Jay Harry, who's having a really good show, a really good start to the year at AA. We talked with Sean Keyes about him last week. So cool to see the returns from that. We'll talk about that with Shai Davidi in just a moment to give you the lineup for the show today. Oh, also, thank you to Show Ali and Nick Ashburn for filling in yesterday. I was on the radio call, and logistically, it just didn't line up. So great job by those guys with Nick Wilson and Spencer Miles and Chris Rose. So thank you to them for that. We'll talk to Shai Davidi momentarily. We've got John Becker of Fangraphs a little later. Melanie Newman of Masson will join to get the Orioles side of this series. I understand logistically why that we haven't done this in Toronto. The Orioles had Bark at the Park yesterday, and our old pal Ben Wagner was like in the booth on the call carrying puppies. And next time I'm on radio, I would like to have that as well. Chris Colabello will join us at the back end as well. That's today's show. Let's talk to you, Shai Davidi of Sportsnet, about a lot of stuff today. Shai, how we doing, buddy?
1: All right. How you doing, Blake?
0: I'm good over here. There is a lot of transaction stuff to get to, but before we get to that, the Jays win another series. They're now tied for a playoff spot to the amount that matters to you on May 28th. When you look at everything that has not gone the right way in terms of injury and performance so far this year, is this kind of just like what they've got to do right now? Just stay around the periphery of a playoff spot and hope that things move in the right direction as we go here?
1: Oh, for sure. And it's kind of interesting. I was talking to an executive earlier this week, and we were just talking about the slate of injuries and even before this latest round and what the Blue Jays have endured this season. And one of the points that I'd made is if you think back to some of the teams, maybe in the early 2010s that the Blue Jays have put together, if they had gone through a similar slate of injuries, they'd probably be 10, 12 games under 500 at this point. And for the Blue Jays to have hovered around is a byproduct of some of the organizational depth that they have. And you were talking a bit about the returns of the 2024 trade deadline. And that's really a factor in how the Blue Jays have managed to stay afloat because, you know, Piniango is part of that. Obviously, McAdoo is part of that. Brandon Valenzuela is part of the return from that because Wagner ends up getting traded for him. And then another piece of the Yusei Kikuchi deal, Joey Loperfido, turns into Jesus Sanchez. And so you just get assets from that, and then you have depth, and then you're replacing injured players or you're covering gaps without having to just go through waivers and depending on whatever you can get. Now, on the pitching side, they've had to do that a little bit, and that, you know, I mean, the Blue Jays built in a lot of pitching depth, and even that turned out to not be enough just because that adage, the cliche, whatever you want to call it, is just so true that you never have enough pitching. But the fact that they have some upper level organizational depth right now is part of the reason that they've managed to stay afloat. And as they start getting some of their guys back, they're going to have some surplus from which to trade potentially. They're going to have opportunities to do other things to bolster this group for a run deeper into the playoffs.
0: Yeah, it's great. That 2024 trade tree that you mentioned there. And Jake Bloss is, you know, he threw four at Dunedin his last time out. We're probably only a couple weeks away from talking about him as a potential, you know, could he resolve one of the rotation spots for a little bit there? Pinyongo was the return for Nate Pearson, RJ Schreck and Jay Harry, and there are a bunch of other guys in the minor. They picked up 14 guys at the deadline last year, and I think 13 are either still in the organization or turned into another guy, like with Valenzuela and the Will Wagner trade there. So there is one of those names that is going to be much more familiar to Blue Jays fans later today in Baltimore, because you reported last night after the game that Charles McAdoo is on his way. Again, the return for Isaiah Kiner-Falefa from the Pittsburgh Pirates at the 2024 deadline. We had him on the show then. His performance when he initially came to the organization was not all that strong, and there were question marks about, you know, what is he as a hitter? What is he as a fielder? But he has been one of the standout guys with the Buffalo Bisons this year. What can you tell us about this call-up and what's gone into the decision of, you know, McAdoo over other options or patience with guys on the roster?
1: Well, I think that, and I don't know the counter, but I'm guessing the fact that the Blue Jays were working out both Miles Straw and Brandon Valenzuela in the infield before yesterday's game is connected to this and just how beat up they are. And then even yesterday after the game, talking to Kazuma Okamoto, who hit the home run that ended up giving the Jays the win there, he's got one ice pack on his forearm from the pitch that hit him on Tuesday. He's got another ice pack on his back from the pitch that hit him yesterday. You know, they have a lot of guys who are pretty sore. Vladimir Guerrero Jr. obviously was hit on Sunday in the Pirates series. It was six hit by pitch in the series against the Marlins. That takes a toll, right? The Blue Jays are also 17-17. So McAdoo is a corner infielder. Interestingly, he's gotten a few reps at second base. I'm not sure what the comfort level is with him there, but at least he's somewhat familiar with another position there too. And the Blue Jays can use that flexibility. And both Vladimir Guerrero Jr. and Okamoto are beat up. It's a right-handed bat that fits. And Lenin Sosa, a guy who was playing first and second, he got hit on the hand, and he wasn't available yesterday because the hand was so sore. So is he maybe headed to the injured list? I'm not sure at this point what that's going to be. But I think that this is someone who can play both corner and field spots. He's got some power. He's got a bit of an approach. The Blue Jays have liked him from an offensive standpoint, and where they weren't intending to trade Isaiah Kiner-Falefa at the 24 deadline. But when McAdoo was on the table, they were like, okay, we got to do this. And so the only way they were doing that trade is if McAdoo was on the table. And he's had some hard times initially when he came over, beginning of last season, spent some time, I believe, on the dev list, getting a bit of a reset. That helped him. He had a strong finish and a good showing at camp this spring. And, you know, talking to people in recent days, this didn't come out of the blue. The people felt that he'd been knocking on the door a little bit. And the fact that he's a right-handed hitter with a little bit of pop is something that they could use right now.
0: Yeah, it's a fun development. You know, you look at his offensive numbers and he's still got the 8 home runs, but as he upped the level, strikeouts came down, walks came up. Usually we see the opposite there. He's always been a batted ball metric guy, but now he appears to be getting it from a swing decision standpoint. And Shai, he's my favorite kind of guy, and I talked to Sean Keyes last week. He's also one of these kind of guys. Charles McAdoo stole 34 bases last year, and he does not look like a guy who's going to steal 34 bases. Obviously, we're all very fond of Josh Naylor here and the season he put together last year. I know the Jays aren't going to have much of a green light. Even, you know, yesterday was one of the craziest scorebooks that I can remember having, but maybe a little bit of speed that they can inject there as well with McAdoo.
1: Yeah, some baseball IQ, stolen bases for sure. And look, the Blue Jays are a team that wants to take advantage of any opportunity that presents itself during a game. That was something that they did really well last year. And it was a degree of the relentlessness that they played with, whether, you know, defensively, they weren't going to give you very much. Offensively, they were just putting the ball in play, constant pressure. And I think that's what the Blue Jays have been trying to get back to at the plate, which has been really a work in progress over the course of this season. But look, I think the Blue Jays, from a defensive perspective, yesterday was a clinic for the Blue Jays on in terms of handling the running game. Not so much on Marlins end, who, you know, we should all love something as much as they loved making outs on the bases yesterday. But that was, this is just more tools for the toolkit, right? And the Blue Jays are trying to get back offensively to that consistent pressure from across the lineup. Again, it's something that they've struggled with to have a consistent approach. Part of the reason they've turned around in recent weeks is because they've gotten closer to that, but they still want to take more steps towards that as well.
0: The base running stuff yesterday was wild. Like, I was on the call with Ben, and like, I can't, like, 9 stolen base attempts for a team in one game. And I know you had the stat that Tyler Heineman ties, who was it, Jose Molina?
1: Jose Molina, 2010, was it, I think?
0: Yeah. And like, some of the, like, look, the Marlins are a good base running team. They, like, all the advanced metrics grade them well. They led the league in stolen bases, but you get high leg kicked on second base, like, and make the final out at third base, basically. And then even the one that Jacob Marcy got thrown out at second, not the one he overslid, the other one, Otto Lopez doesn't break for home. It's supposed to be a draw the throwdown. And then when Marcy books it off of second base, Lopez goes to home, and can Lopez beat the rundown? Can you draw another throw or whatever? For a team that runs a lot, they did not execute it very well yesterday.
1: Yeah, for sure. And, there was the one in the eighth, and forgive me, I'm not remembering who was on base, but it must have been Edwards, because Liam Hicks was at the plate. And a couple of us were talking, like, he's not going to go in this spot, right? And then he goes first pitch and then gets thrown out, and you're taking the bat out of Liam Hicks's hands in that spot with the runner on. And why do you want to do that? Like, so I understand wanting to get in the scoring position for him, but you've had a bad day. Tyler Heineman is clearly showing you that he's throwing well. And at that point, don't you want one of your better hitters to have an opportunity to do some damage there? And so I wondered about some of the decisions. Like, ultimately, if that's your style of play, that's your style of play. But sometimes the game is telling you to not go. And I thought yesterday the game was telling the Marlins to not go in a few times. But they were determined to try and show that Tyler Heineman couldn't get it done. And he showed them that he could.
0: Yeah, and that's a great sign to see for the Blue Jays, because that was Kevin Gausman on the hill. It was Jeff Hoffman on the hill. And those guys have struggled with that a little bit this year. And by the way, we say all this stuff, and then also Nick Lentz had a bad game at second base. Like, that could have been 5 caught stealings. The Jays could have gone 2-for-2. That could have looked even worse by the end. Another weird scorebook thing from yesterday. You mentioned in this series the 6 hit by a pitch. Our pal Arden Zwelling does some UFC stuff for Sportsnet as well. Did you think we were getting close to, like, needing to call Arden in for some pugilism writing this series?
1: No, because I don't think the Jays thought it was intentional.
0: Of course.
1: But they thought it was irresponsible. And there's a subtle distinction there, right? Because the rule of thumb's like, hey, you know, throwing inside is fair game. That's what you have to do to get hitters out. But be in control of it, right? So every once in a while, that happens. But, Alcantara had a very unusual day with 4. And then you get the one off Lucas's head on the Monday. And then finally, Perez just completely loses the handle on a sinker that just sails wildly right into Okamoto's back. And the Jays have kind of had enough. So I think that's where you saw some of the emotion coming out, and certainly from John Schneider, who used a few naughty words, pointed in Perez's direction, inviting him to not look into the Blue Jays dugout and return to the mound. But again, the other factor is the Jays know they've been beat up, right? Like, they have, you're in 17-17, so it's already physically taxing, not to mention mentally taxing. But now you've got these extra bumps and bruises too. And so that's taking guys out of the mix for a day or two, or reducing their capacity for success. I don't think the Jays were interested in charging the mound, but it was getting to the point where emotions might have taken over, for sure.
0: And there were a couple hit by pitch the other way, but certainly not in situations where you'd be doing that intentionally, like 2-strike count in a 1-run game. But yeah, both sides. By the way, so Sandy hit 4 batters. 1899, the Cleveland Spiders, that's the last time a pitcher hit 5 in a game, Frank Bates.
1: Wow.
0: That's how far back you have to go for the last time someone had control worse than that. Okay, on the Blue Jays pitching side, we talked about the McAdoo move. There was another move yesterday that is official now. The Jays acquired Carter Siebold for high A reliever Wanmi Vasquez. Siebold, fans will know a little bit if they were locked in on spring training. He was a guy the Blue Jays seemed pretty high on. Seemed like it came down to him or Spencer Miles for that final spot. And now it turns out the Tigers have DFA'd him, even though he wasn't pitching that poorly, and the Jays pick him back up. What can you tell us about what the Jays like in Siebold and you know, him coming back into the mix here after 2 months in Detroit?
1: Yeah, I think if you go back to spring training, it was a very, it was between the two of them. And one of the debates the Blue Jays had at the time is that he would have been out of options. It would have tied your hands from a roster flexibility perspective. And it would have meant not being able to carry Spencer Miles. And ultimately, the decision was to carry Miles. And that's why Siebold ends up opting out and then signing with the Tigers. Right now, though, the Blue Jays have holes in that sort of middle innings relief role, kind of like the place where you would use, say, Tommy Nance or Joe Mantiply, who are both on the injured list right now. And, you know, Chase Lee has been in that spot. Yariel Rodriguez is in that spot. And I think the Blue Jays are Blue Jays clearly are trying to upgrade in that area and have somebody with a little bit more reliability there. And so, he was out there. They liked him. There's familiarity with the group. They know what his stuff does. His fastball had ticked up a little bit over the course of camp, and that made him a bit more effective. And he's gotten decent results in, I believe it's 11, 12 games this season with the Tigers. And so it's an easy way to upgrade a little bit at a time of need, at a time where your pitching depth is really, really being stretched. And so, just bolstering that sort of middle inning area gives manager John Schneider another option.
0: Yeah, and obviously a guy they like you said, in 3.45 ERA in 15 and two-thirds innings for Detroit, and even better underlying numbers. There's an IL stint in there that broke up some of the progress as well. But yeah, it'd be interesting to see what he looks like. Jays fans maybe looked at that. It was like, another reliever? Wait a second. There are giant holes in the rotation. Those are tougher to solve. Spencer Miles has done a pretty nice job. Austin Voth got called up yesterday. I know you had in a piece at sportsnet.ca. He was around the date where he could trigger an opt-out if he wasn't added to the major league roster. Is Voth up here with with the intention of him starting one of these games in Baltimore, or just adding another bulk arm that otherwise you would have lost from the organization?
1: I think it's adding another bulk arm, and I'm not 100% sure who ends up starting. There's been some chatter around both Fleming and Chad Dallas being options. We'll probably get some information on that later today, as I assume that whoever is starting that game in Cease's spot will be with the team in Baltimore for this one. But I think the Blue Jays are in a situation where they're out there looking for whatever's available, and it's harder to get starters. But I do think one area that's interesting is, like, they do have a lot of outfielders, and I'm wondering if at some point there's an option to maybe try and use that as a way to get a pitcher. But that's probably going to, you're not going to get that stopgap guy. And I think they're in a weird spot right now where, Max Scherzer is sort of on the horizon. He's probably going to start a rehab assignment on Sunday. And it's maybe 2-3 rehab starts, and then maybe he's a possibility for you in the rotation. Shane Bieber is, a month, maybe a bit less than a month away now. So he's on the horizon, and you have to trust that there aren't going to be any hiccups there. But, you mentioned Bloss is progressing as well. And look, he's got some work to do. So he's got to take care of that end of it and make sure that he's ready once he comes up. And not only just physically, but from a developmental standpoint too. But the Blue Jays are going to get to a position where they're going to have some options near term. So are you going to use assets to make a trade for that right now? Or do you maybe need to address other areas? I think, and also, this isn't a time where the market is really ripe. So yeah. If you're a seller, you probably want to wait another month or so, month and a half or so, and put the pressure on buying clubs and seeing whether you can extract a little bit more down the road.
0: Yeah, it's going to be more the Patrick Corbin, Chris Paddock, Connor Siebold type that is available at this juncture, not the Tarek Skubal type just yet. Shai, so you mentioned, you know, maybe using some of the outfield surplus at some point. This organization, weirdly, like, there's too many lefties. It's the first time ever that there's too many lefties, too many lefty corner infielders, too many lefty corner outfielders. You wrote a pretty good piece reflecting back on the fact that the Jays, you know, had a similar situation with this with infielders a couple of years ago, and now Otto Lopez is thriving in Miami, and I don't think anyone's necessarily kicking themselves for that. Ernie Clement was a part of that equation. You know, Isaiah Kiner-Falefa, who then turned into Charles McAdoo, who's now up. Like, every team can kind of go back and pull at threads of what about this guy. But in reflecting on that and writing that piece out, where did you land, or what thoughts popped into your head reflecting on that infield logjam as you think through the Jays having maybe one too many lefty corner outfielders at AAA in the majors right now?
1: Well, I think, and, you know, I mentioned in that piece too, that the Jays were in a situation with catchers at the beginning of the 2010s with Darnold, Aaron Sebia, Yan Gomes. And, you know, Yan Gomes was because they didn't have as much runway to give him as they had for Aaron Sebia and Darnold, that they didn't really get a sense of what Gomes could be. He ends up having a career where it's like 18 WAR over 11 big league seasons, like, and they let that get away as a throw-in in a deal for Esmiel Rogers with Cleveland. And so, you know, the thing that I come back to is, you know, each of the outfielders that they have, particularly from the left side, you're like, okay, I want to see this guy play right more, right? Like Nathan Lucas, for instance, like he just does so many things well that he makes your team better. He's a winning player, right? You want him to play. You need the power that Jesus Sanchez offers, but you also kind of like the approach that Pinyanco has. And RJ Schreck is really interesting because, like, it's a very analytical, high on base approach, tough at bat. He does a lot of the things that the Blue Jays are preaching as well. And it's going to be tough for him to get there. Jonathan Class A, he's a switch hitter. You know, he was injured when Pinyanco ended up getting promoted, but he might have had a window if he had been playing well at that point. He's out of options at the end of this year, so you got to figure out what you're doing with him as well. And it just becomes a matter of, like, you have a finite amount of opportunity. And if you can't find a way to get proper opportunity for everybody, you could end up not giving the guy who deserves the runway to succeed and to utilize his skills well. And I think that's really part of the challenge. So it's not just identifying, okay, which guy is talented and which guy is going to have the best tools and the best chance of it. Sometimes guys need runway to figure things out. And that's essentially what happened with Ernie Clement in Cleveland and then later with Oakland. And then he bounces to the Jays and he gets some runway at AAA where, you know, he connects well with Matt Haig, who was the hitting coach there at the time. He helps Ernie unlock some things at the plate. All of a sudden, you've got a productive offensive player combined with the defense, and you're able to take advantage of that. And so, you know, the thing that for me, I just keep coming back to is that there isn't enough runway for all those guys. And sometimes when that happens, you can end up giving the wrong guy runway, or someone who deserves maybe a bit more doesn't get it, goes to another club and finds it. And that's to a large degree what happened with Otto Lopez.
0: Yeah. And like you said, also what happened with Ernie Clement. So you can be on both sides of that at the same time. As far as runway goes, this is not immediately related to that question, but there is a lefty, and Jesus Sanchez was probably, given that he makes $7 million, was probably not at much risk of falling too far out, but they gave him a lot of patience, a lot of runway to figure it out at the plate as he was making some changes. Over the last 50 plate appearances or so, he's at OPS of almost 1,100. He hit the big grand slam the other day. What have you seen with Jesus Sanchez and kind of becoming the Blue Jays' hottest hitter here while Locomoto's slumped a little bit, while Vlad's been out of the lineup? Pretty important timing for Sanchez to figure it out.
1: Yeah, for sure. And I think the big difference over the past week or so is that he's gotten some more of his slug as well. I believe 6 of his last 7 hits have been for extra bases. And the Blue Jays have been trying to get to that. And I think the best example that you can point to is the Grand Slam. And duh. But I think the approach in that spot is what the Blue Jays like, right?
0: Ambush.
1: He's He knows that he's getting a fastball. He's looking for it in his zone. And not only is he, okay, that's a fastball. It's not in a great spot, right? It's sort of up and in the box, right in the upper corner. That's like a tough pitch to get on top of and keep fair and time up. And he does that. And so I think that is all part of what the Blue Jays are talking to him about in terms of using his body, taking his A swing, and knowing when to take shots. Because, you know, if you think back even to New York, where he was getting a lot of hits, but there were these, you know, fight him off singles, which great, you want those too. But it's like, okay, this guy can hit the ball 500 feet. Where is the slug? And so, you know, you see that that was all part of the process. Okay, he's getting his swing right. He's getting his timing right. He's learning how to fight off pitches. Okay, but when are you trying to turn on things and trying to take your best shot? And that was a great example. And I think that's kind of what the Blue Jays have been pushing with him and what he's been trying to get to. And he certainly got to it at a key spot for them.
0: Yeah, and we had a great chat with John Schneider pregame yesterday about, you know, not every... A couple years ago, maybe that's a bad swing decision. Maybe Ernie's home run on the sinker way above the zone is a bad swing decision. But that thinking has kind of evolved around, what do you do well? Is that, did you expand the zone because that's the thing you're going up there hunting? And maybe that's a little more okay than if you're hunting a fastball and you swing at a curveball in the dirt or something like that. So maybe it makes sense that Sanchez took a couple weeks here to kind of figure it out and get set. Shai, really appreciate you doing this, man. Thanks so much for taking the time out.
1: Yeah, no problem. Have a great day.
0: Shai Davidi, Sportsnet. A lot of great stuff on TV this series as well, in addition to pumping out a ton of articles at .ca. So you can go read more on the McAdoo call-up, the Connor Siebold trade. The Jays also added Matt Bowman on a minor league deal, which is just, you know, another AAA reliever arm if they need to continue the both Tanner Andrews, Chase Lee kind of churn there. There will be 40-man moves at some point. They don't need a 40-man for Charles McAdoo. They can move Jose Berríos to the 60-day IL. Alejandro Kirk also got moved to the 60-day IL, but that date for him is only June 4th. So let's do a couple injury updates while we're on this, by the way. So, okay, Charles McAdoo will be up tonight, reportedly. We don't know the corresponding move. My guess is Lenin Sosa is going on the IL, as Shai alluded to there. Austin Voth was also called up. Tanner Andrews optioned down. Nice while you were here, Tanner Andrews. I actually got to talk to him the other day. He seemed like a nice guy. Cool, really cool story about how he got here, coming from indie ball and getting the call so late Monday that he walked in as the anthems were playing for that game, and then made his major league debut shortly after that. So that's cool. But he went down. Alejandro Kirk to the 60-day. Connor Siebold acquired for Wanmi Vasquez. If you're wondering about Vasquez, he is a 22-year-old reliever at high A. Big strikeout rates, but a lot of walks and a very high ERA. And he's kind of old for the level. Who knows? Matt Swanson turns into Matt Swanson and looked like that kind of guy at the time. But if you're 22 and you're already a reliever and you're not, blowing anyone away, you can understand that one. Elsewhere, Max Scherzer threw that live BP yesterday. A rehab assignment is likely next, potentially as early as Sunday. Shane Bieber started that two-inning game in the FCL on Monday. He is scheduled to pitch for Dunedin on Sunday as he continues what will be a full spring training style ramp up. Alejandro Kirk and Addison Barger are off to Florida now that the team's on the road. Alejandro Kirk's next step are hitting off a machine. Possible rehab games by the middle of next week. Addison Barger is hoping to throw today or tomorrow. There's been a little bit of, it's the range of motion hasn't come back quite as much or quite as quickly as they maybe expected in his elbow there. Excuse me one second. All right, fought off a sneeze. We're good. Jake Bloss will start again in Dunedin sometime this weekend. And then Tommy Nance and Joe Mantiply were playing catch in Toronto. The original thought was that could be a minimum stay. We'll see if they get put out on a rehab assignment this weekend or early next week, because they've been down 10 and 11 days respectively. So getting close there. The only other update, I think, is that Arjun Namala left the double-A game yesterday with an apparent leg injury, running out of ground ball. That's not imminently relevant to the major league team, but Namala, obviously a fun prospect that we track a lot on here. So we'll keep an eye out for updates on that. Right now, we're going to take a break. When we come back, the MLBPA put out their first offer to the MLB owners yesterday, outlining some potential changes to the financial system, the revenue sharing system, player contracts, free agency, things like that. As you'd expect, it's a first pass, and MLB was quick to try to play the PR game and pour cold water on some of the ideas and things like that. But we'll talk about that a little bit with John Becker. We'll also go around Major League Baseball. In the second hour, we'll talk to Melanie Newman to get the lay of the land in Baltimore, and we'll talk to Chris Colabello, get into some science of hitting stuff, see what he's thinking about a couple of these Blue Jays. All of that is next as Jays Talk Plus continues on the Sportsnet Radio Network.
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0: Welcome back to Jays Talk Plus. I'm Blake Murphy. For as long as I can hold off sneezing on air today, don't know what's going on. Other than this always happens, and when Julia was here, I could just beat myself and she could take over. That is now the responsibility for this next segment of John Becker, our good pal of Fangraphs. John, how are we doing, buddy?
18: Great, Blake. Thanks for having me.
0: This is, I see the green. Is this Fangraphs gear or just happens to be Fangraphs?
18: This is the Fangraphs
0: nice
18: new sweater that I think sold out again in the second run. So I think if people keep buying it, we'll keep producing them. And one of my most comfortable pieces of clothing.
0: Nice. I did not grab one in time. So next run, that's all me. I also saw Davey Andrews. He posted a photo. So Davey Andrews, Fangraphs writer, for anyone who doesn't know, who's regularly on the show. He had a green pillowcase that I'm like, in my head, is a Fangraphs branded pillowcase that only you guys get, and it's not for sale to the public. I don't think that's actually the case, but anyway. John, I don't know how to transition from that to the real talk of the day, so I'll just do it. Look, man, yesterday we got the first... We've had public posturing for years around this, but we got the first material information. The Players Association sent an offer over to MLB. December 1st is the expiration of the current CBA, and we're far enough away that obviously the first offer is going to look nothing like what everything eventually looks like. MLB quickly gets the PR machine going and fires back with some quotes and try to stir up fans about MLBPA's proposal. Without getting too nitty-gritty to start, at a high level, what did you make of yesterday's news? And obviously, we're working a little blind here because we don't know the MLB's counterproposal yet. But yeah, let's sort through it a little bit. What were your kind of initial reactions to yesterday's news cycle?
18: Yeah, my initial reaction is just sort of all couched in the fact that a first offer is only a first offer. And the idea that really any of the first offer is going to be in a final agreement in any way, shape, or form is probably pretty unlikely, but you're not going to negotiate against yourself at this point when the other side has not come and made an offer. I mean, this is entirely about establishing where you stand, getting out to the public through the media, through your own press releases, where you stand on various topics. It's not about, oh, we expect them to just accept doubling the rate of players who make arbitration with 2 years of service, but under 3 years of service from 22% to 44%, or raising the minimum to $1.5 million, or raising the arbitration minimum, which currently is just the league minimum, but it would have its own minimum of $3 million. You don't make those offers with the intent that that is just going to be accepted in its entirety, or even, and let's just throw out a number, even in 10% of what the offer is by the time negotiations get underway. So keeping that in mind with the PA's proposal and also with the league's proposal, they're going to come in with, look, we're just establishing our position here. We're not expecting you to react super kindly to our sort of shooting for the stars. And that's going to be the case for both sides.
0: Yeah, it is. And man, between sneezing and not turning my microphone on, sorry, John, this is a rough morning for me over here. Okay. So yeah, it's a first step. I think what I probably found most interesting about it, obviously there's CBA minutia that was interesting in there, like you kind of mentioned, the idea of like a 30-plus guy gets free agency a year earlier, but you can franchise tag him if you pay him enough is pretty fascinating. The other thing I found interesting was the league gave away a part of what their PR strategy will be, which we probably could have predicted, is they didn't get too specific about anything in the MLBPA's proposal except, hey, here's how it would change the Dodgers' bottom line. Did that stand out to you? And when we look at the Dodgers' spending and the fact that they've won back-to-back championships, unfortunately, that is going to be, like, obviously, the other owners like the Dodgers spending like this. They are funding a lot of these other teams that don't even get close to the CBT thresholds. But do you expect that to be a part of kind of the PR battle, MLB leaning into the one example of competitive imbalance when actually, if you look at the rest of the league, there's not a great, you know, line of demarcation between haves and have-nots in the record column?
18: Yeah, I do expect it. I mean, it's the lowest hanging of fruit is let's look at the team that simultaneously has the largest payroll in the league and won back-to-back championships. It is something that even the most casual of baseball fans are aware of. They're aware of the Dodgers are really good and the Dodgers spend a lot of money, and the through line from the league is going to naturally lead to, well, if you raise the luxury tax threshold to $300 million, then the Dodgers would have $50-plus million more in unencumbered spending that they could make before hitting that line. Would that affect how the Dodgers go about things in actuality? I don't know, because they're already way over the line as it is and would be over the $300 million line as it is. So, you know, the extent to which this will resonate with fans ultimately is something that we're probably going to have to wait and see, and probably we're not going to see these widespread reactions, and neither side, I don't think, will be able to get a really good gauge on how fans are reacting until the lockout presumably happens on December 1st, and then there's nothing else to talk about besides the lockout and the offers going back and forth.
0: Yeah, or in my case, you bounce back to basketball for a little bit until the labor issue gets resolved. I have covered lockouts in two other sports now, so I could make it three with baseball. I hope I don't get to. John, I guess this is a question more for probably after the season, but as we start doing this PR battle and here's our proposal and here's an anonymous quote and we're leaking this to see what the fan reaction is and we play through all these games, will there be anything? What is the most tangible thing, I guess, you'll be looking for over the next couple of months to suggest maybe, if not a lockout avoided, that like we're not dragging this into February and March? Is there anything that could come from either side publicly to give you confidence that they're moving in the right direction?
18: Not really. I mean, I think we're probably going to see some level of

0: fans are reacting until the lockout presumably happens on December 1st, and then there's nothing else to talk about besides the lockout and the offers going back and forth.
1: Yeah, or in my case, you bounce back to basketball for a little bit until the labor issue gets resolved. I have covered lockouts in two other sports now, so I could make it three with baseball. I hope I don't get to. John, I guess this is a question more for probably after the season, but as we start doing this PR battle and here's our proposal and here's an anonymous quote and we're leaking this to see what the fan reaction is and we play through all these games, will there be anything? What is the most tangible thing, I guess, you'll be looking for over the next couple of months to suggest maybe, if not a lockout avoided, that like we're not dragging this into February and March? Is there anything that could come from either side publicly to give you confidence that they're moving in the right direction?
0: Not really. I mean, I think we're probably going to see some level of easing off of the initial offers, but whether those will come every month or every 2 months or just one more time before the lockout, or maybe even not at all before the lockout, I don't know. I think because I and probably everyone else views the lockout as a guarantee, there's nothing that I'm really going to view as anything but just getting your position out there, maybe some fiery quotes to the media. But I think everyone knows that, similar to a free agent negotiation, for example, or the trade deadline, when you butt up against a deadline and you butt up against the risk of losing games, that's when the negotiation really starts. And there's no real point for either side to come too far off of what they want right now, or even say January 15th, when there wouldn't be really much of an impetus to get a deal done January 15th versus, you know, February 1st in terms of losing games.
1: Yeah, I will say the one thing that I would warn everyone about is that if, and I don't think this is going to happen, but if a salary cap gets introduced, and I've said this on the show before, you need a lot of time to figure that out. Because, like, let's say February 1st, you're like, okay, we give in, there's a salary cap. You can't start free agency on February 2nd. It's not, there's going to be a runway there figuring all that stuff out. So hopefully they're mindful of that. So, John, moving off the CBA a little bit, I want to pivot to some of the work you guys do at FanGraphs, and you specifically as far as roster resource and payrolls and things like that. I guess, first of all, how cool is it to have like your stuff, like you guys and Kotz baseball contract are kind of the home for all of this salary information, CBT information. So you guys are getting cited left and right. You're getting cited, and all of this stuff that you guys have spent the last couple of years building out and making the payroll information more accessible now is like an invaluable resource ahead of a labor stoppage. So how have you guys kind of developed those tools, and how cool is it that it is a big part of the discussion around this and a big resource for reporters?
0: Yeah, so the past year plus since I joined FanGraphs full time, I've really been transitioning from entirely roster resource stuff to also working on back-end web development stuff. And what that has helped me do is understand how the data works and how we can make it more digestible to the viewer, because baseball payrolls are not quite to the extent of, say, NFL payrolls, with all of the numbers and numbers that matter and numbers that don't actually matter that are just to circumvent the salary cap. Travis Kelce's 3-year contract is really a 1-year contract, all that stuff. But I am of the mind that no matter what we do at FanGraphs, it is entirely about how you are able to explain it to the viewer. Like, it's great that I know these things, but if I can't explain it to somebody else or visualize it in a way that is useful and citable in an article or screenshotable to put on Twitter and say, look at this guy's contract or this team's payroll, then it doesn't matter how much I know. So it's really cool to see that we've continued to progress a bunch of different features on the website to make them even more accessible, whether it's roster resource or leaderboards or other parts of the website, because we're really trying our best, and I think are succeeding pretty well to make ourselves pretty indispensable no matter what within baseball you want to look at.
1: And if you are a FanGraphs member, and a lot of great stuff is free, but when you're a member, you can also download all this stuff into Excel and play around with it yourself, which is very valuable. John, you mentioned some of the payroll tools. So if you want FanGraphs, hover over the roster resource tab, click Blue Jays, click payroll. There are all these little info clipboards now next to a player. And I know that that was a huge project that took a ton of work. What can you tell us about what went into those and what fans can kind of get out of that, especially for some of the more complicated contracts around the league?
0: Yeah, so we had all of the data

0: for everyone's contract, but we didn't have a visualized way to look at, say, Vladimir Guerrero Jr.'s super long contract for more than the 7 years of the Blue Jays payroll. So now you can click on that clipboard. You can see Vladimir Guerrero Jr.'s whole contract. You can see the year-by-year breakdown. For more complicated contracts that have deferrals and all that fun stuff, you can click on Edwin Diaz's contract with the Dodgers, for example, and there will be a very nitty-gritty description of the deferrals, when they're paid out, what that makes the present value of the contract. He has a weird conditional club option based on injury that's explained in there. So what it's really given us is the freedom to expand more on these individual contracts. And I think that salary cap or not, whatever the new CBA looks like and its level of similarity to the current payroll structure, having that freedom to expand upon however contracts look in the future is going to be super useful, whether or not there is a massive overhaul of baseball's economic system or not.
1: Yeah, and look, as someone who already has to know one salary cap and CBA, I think baseball is where it needs to be. I don't want to learn another one necessarily, but it's a very valuable resource. When it comes to, you said you're doing some back-end developing stuff. When it comes to thinking through new features and adding new wrinkles like this, how much of this is, you know, the Fangraphs Slack kicking around ideas versus, you know, people are coming to you, users, readers are coming to you guys and say, hey, I'd like to see this. And I imagine you get a ton of that on the fantasy side because fantasy sickos are fantasy sickos. But how much of that is kind of user driven and you just feeling out what people are using on the site and looking for?
0: Yeah, it's definitely both. I mean, if you have the Royal, you have any ideas for Fangraphs, I mean, we're always listening. I'm terminally online, so just tag me on Twitter or Blue Sky, and I will probably see your ideas. And it just goes into this sicko Excel spreadsheet I have of, you know, what can be done sort of soon, what's an error that needs to get fixed soon, what's a longer term project, what's something I'm kicking around, do we have the data for that, do we need to add the data for that. But yeah, we have like a weekly Monday morning developer meeting about what we're working on, what can get added, what's longer term, shorter term. But we also do, of course, really care what our members and users have to say and want to listen to, you know, their pain points or their things that they think would be cool to have. And this year alone, like the roster grid is a feature that I added this year, that is just looking at all 30 teams side by side, their rosters, if you wanted to be super sicko, and you can export that to Excel if you're a member. That was based on a friend just tagging me on Twitter and saying like, hey, why don't you guys have this? And I was like, yeah, why don't we have this? We used to have this at Roster Resource before it was Fangraphs. So I just threw it together in a couple of weeks. So we love listening to ideas. We love kicking around ideas and we love putting things together and really just changing the way that people can experience baseball and trying to tailor it to as many people as possible.
1: One of the other really valuable tools, and this is more from the fantasy perspective, you know, the playing time projections are, and I used to do this when I was at Fangraphs, there's a lot of manual input to that. That's not just a spreadsheet running that. I looked at the lineups. I'm keeping up with the injury news. I'm responsible for the American League Central playing time estimates. I know you do a bunch of that as well. And I'm going to get Jay specific with this because the Jays are currently 2 bullpen days in the next 4 days. Adam Macko has gotten a nice playing time bump from you guys. Spencer Miles has obviously turned himself into a kind of indispensable piece. We also have guys outside of Toronto like Ben Brown and Griffin Jacks kind of moving to the rotation from the relief side. So what goes into kind of making those adjustments? And I guess to Jays centralize it, what do you make of where the Jays are heading into a 4-game set with 2 bullpen days?
0: So in general, teams make it harder for us every year because I feel like the line between starting pitcher and relief pitcher continues to blur. And it's not just, okay, you have this opener and then you have a guy throw 5 innings. Now it's, oh, Spencer Miles might throw 3 2/3 depending on matchups. He might throw 5 and he's pitching on sort of regular rest. But, you know, maybe there is a point in time when he goes back to the bullpen. So when people look at our projections, I do like to say, like, don't focus on the game started versus games out of the bullpen breakdown so much. It's more about how many innings do we project a guy to get the rest of the year, because there are so many of these pitchers who are going to bounce back and forth and have their innings sort of toyed with throughout the year. And ultimately, it is our best guess. Now, for the Jays specifically, they're a team that went from 9 starters to 3 starters to maybe they'll go back up to six starters to, oh no, Berríos is having surgery and Scherzer had a little bit of a setback very quickly. And it's hard because we're not in the business of predicting injuries. We are in the business of just trying to react to the news. But as we react to the news of, oh, okay, José Berríos is out for the season, we have to zero him out. And how can we then replace those innings? A guy like Austin Voth is not necessarily on our radar, but hey, he's on the roster now, so we got to throw him a little something. And that might be how the Jays are looking at it too, is like Austin Voth factors in. Maybe it'll be for 2 days, maybe it'll be for 2 weeks, maybe it'll be for 2 months. I mean, teams, especially with pitching, I think are making these decisions on the fly and are very responsive to A, performance, and B, just usage. If Austin Voth throws 55 pitches as part of these, one of these bullpen days, he might get DFA just because they need a fresh arm, regardless of how well he pitches, but we don't know until it happens.
1: Yeah, it's a tough one. And the truth is that I think right now the Toronto Blue Jays also don't know until it happens how they're going to navigate these couple days. You mentioned something else that's, and maybe this is a suggestion, maybe it's too complicated, the starter versus opener thing. Like, there has to be a way to, like, Chris Bassett has had an opener twice, so it doesn't look like he started every game, but he started every game. Spencer Miles has, like, been the bulk guy four times. I don't know if we get, like, a third column, so it's, like, games started and, like, bulk or something like that, but, like, Braden Fisher having three games started, but their openers, I don't know what we do. This is a baseball at large problem of how to capture these things. I don't know what you guys are going to do about it, John.
0: Yeah, I know it's gotten thrown around as a rules idea of, like, is there a way that you can sort of force starters to throw 90 pitches or to throw five innings, or there's some sort of penalty? I know, like, the double hook with removing the DH when you remove the starting pitcher has been tossed around as an idea. But I think teams value the competitive edge that they feel like they can have of having a guy like Braden Fisher, quote unquote, start games without any restrictions and use the bullpen, whether it's a bulk guy or a true bullpen game, as they see fit to ever really have too much momentum for anything that sort of forces starting pitchers to go back to the, you know, even 10-ish years ago pre-opener of, yeah, you're expected to go five plus innings unless you get hit around. I think those days are over. I think any rule that tries to bring those days back is probably not going to happen, because, I mean, teams, like I said, with the Blue Jays, are just doing this on the fly, and they're trying to win games at the end of the day. That's the goal. The goal is win games. The goal is not, put starters into this box of completing six innings, giving up five runs, and you're likelier to lose.
1: Right. And the Jays are 3-1 in those Spencer Miles bulk bullpen days. So it's obviously, you know, their bullpen day in the playoffs, and teams have had success with openers in the playoffs and things like that. So yeah, like you said, as long as you're trying to win, however you come about it is fine. We just need a better way to do accounting for it somehow. John, thanks so much for doing this, man. Keep up all the great work at Fangraphs. It's incredibly useful to someone like me, a fantasy sicko, and someone who does this show. So it's much appreciated, man.
0: Of course. Thanks for having me.
1: John Becker of Fangraphs. We're going to take a break. On the other side, Melody Newman of Masson will join us to get the lay of the land with the Orioles, and Chris Colabello will come on to talk a little hitting. That's next as Jays Talk Plus continues on the Sportsnet Radio Network.
2: Calgary Traffic Update.
3: In the 660 Traffic Center, Michelle Yee. Well, we do have a collision westbound McKnight Boulevard. This is at McCall Way Northeast, so you are seeing delays there. We also have a collision in Bowness at Bowness Road and 52nd Street Northwest. Now, if you are traveling further south of the city, we are also dealing with a collision southbound Highway 2, just south of the Highway 2A interchange. 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
0: All right, let's get to it here. Sportsnet Today. Patrick Dumas, Peter Klein. Happy Thursday, PK. How you doing, buddy?
1: I'm doing well. It is absolutely stunning outside. Yeah. We got sun shining. Maybe a little hot for your boy. I kind of sweat all the time.
0: You went white. You went all white.
1: Today. Yeah, went all white. Old retro Blue Jays jersey. Mm-hmm. I'm not complaining about the heat because I would much rather this than it being minus 24.
0: Oh yeah.
1: I'm doing good. Dog season getting going.
0: Yes,
1: so
0: it does.
1: Everything's good.
0: Yeah. Baseball in our neck of the woods gets underway this evening. A little bit of a rivalry, I would say. Dogs and gulls up the road in Sylvan Lake tonight.
1: Yeah, it's going to be fun. Heartbreak for the Dogs last year, yes, against the Gulls.
0: Yeah.
1: That Sylvan Lake program has been
0: so good.
1: That's
0: Eric Francis' team.
1: Oh, okay. Yeah. Well, yeah. Even more reason then. They've done such a great job with everything around there.
0: Yeah.
1: A state-of-the-art everything. So the Dogs have all that as well. The two great programs getting the things going tonight.
0: Of course, yeah. Dogs opener tomorrow night. Already sold out. Don't even try.
1: Yeah, you know what? Just watch the game on the stream. The play-by-play guy's pretty good.
0: Yeah, I hear he's all right. He's pretty good. We'll talk a little local sports to close the program out, as it is a busy night around town. Ailish Forfar going to join us at 1:30. Talk a little NHL, MLB, whatever kind of pops up. We're almost down to it here, as the Carolina Hurricanes have put the Montreal Canadiens on the ropes. So we'll talk a little hockey coming up at 1:30 with Ailish Forfar, host of the Fan pregame show. Danelli Franceschi, we'll visit with him coming up at 2:00. A little Jays chat. They begin a four-game set with the Baltimore Orioles this evening. It'll be Patty Corbin up against old friend Chris Bassett.
1: Yeah.
0: That'll be a 4:30. A little bit after 4:30 on Sportsnet 1, or maybe on Sportsnet, because there is no hockey tonight. But we'll have that one for you. Join in progress following Flames Talk. Just an hour of Flames Talk tonight. So we'll have that one for you a little bit later on as well. But we also have two great outstanding producers, Taylor Dingman, Cameron Hughes, and intern Connor. How are we all doing?
38: What a beautiful day.
0: Yeah.
1: Right?
0: Yeah.
38: Feels like a really good day for things to go wrong and break when they shouldn't.
0: Yeah, well, that's fine. We'll bring that up tomorrow. We'll bring it up tomorrow.
1: Yeah.
0: But you have a job to do right now.
38: I do.
0: It is time for headlines.
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0: Cam Hughes.
38: Hello.
0: Hi.
38: How are we?
0: How you doing?
38: What a beautiful day.
0: You already said that.
38: It feels like we just did this. We need a new script for this. Yeah. There's no really easy way to get into some news like this, but there's some big news in the hockey community we need to get to off the top. The NHL Alumni Association has announced today that Claude Lemieux has passed away at the age of 60, born in Buckingham, Quebec. Claude was selected by the Montreal Canadiens in the second round of the 1983 NHL entry draft, and Lemieux played 21 years in the NHL, winning the 1995 Conn Smythe Trophy and four Stanley Cups, two with the New Jersey Devils and one each with the Colorado Avalanche and Montreal Canadiens. His 80 playoff goals ranked ninth in NHL history, and his 158 points are tied for 27th. Lemieux played 1,215 regular season games, scoring 379 goals and 786 points, amassing 1,777 penalty minutes. After his playing career ended in 2009, Lemieux was then an NHL player agent, representing players like Rasmus Anderson, Freddie Anderson, Timo Meier, and Moritz Seider. So just lots of thoughts and prayers, good vibes to the Lemieux family as they mourn the passing of Claude Lemieux at age 60.
3: Yeah, this one really shocked me when I saw that email pop up, as you know, Claude Lemieux was just at Bell Center for Game 3, bringing out the torch as Habs bring out former legends to get the crowd fired up, get the flame going on the ice. And yeah, you mentioned, of course, a current player agent with two of his players, you know, in Rasmus Anderson and Frederik Anderson, potentially going to head-to-head in a Stanley Cup final here in a couple days. But yeah, you remember Claude as the player, of course, one of the young winning that Conn Smythe, of course, two times, 95 with the Avs, I should say. The four cups. Greg Wyshynski had a nice tweet about, you know, obviously Greg growing up a Devils fan. It was the first jersey he ever bought, first authentic jersey he ever bought was a Claude Lemieux number 32. For the then, or was he 23 with the Devils? I'm not sure. Regardless, it was Claude Lemieux. But yeah, just a sad, so young, still 6 years old, still involved in the NHL. Of course, his son, Brandon Lemieux, a former NHLer as well, currently playing over in Switzerland. Just awful news. Just too young, and hopefully, you know, yeah, like Cam said, thoughts and prayers with the Lemieux family.
4: Yeah, and obviously front of mind with like coming out of the Bell Center with the torch.
3: Yeah.
4: And like you said, going to be involved in probably some big negotiations with Rasmus Anderson this year, but also like playoff time when you start to see different role players start to step up. One of the comparisons is, oh, like Claude Lemieux, right?
3: Yeah,
4: like,
3: how do we overstep the fights with Detroit?
4: Mm-hmm. And he single-handedly started that rivalry. But like that, just going through it, there are, I think it's three or four times where his goal totals in the playoffs outweighed what he did in the regular season. Yeah. And he had some good regular season goal totals as well. But this was a guy who really stepped up this time of year when the games got mucky and everything like that. He seemed to really thrive in that. And so, yeah, just a devastating loss for the hockey community at a time where there's so much celebration of the game and everything happening right now.
3: Yeah, Claude Lemieux passing away, leaving us at the age of 60.
38: Obviously, guys, there's no real easy way to transition out of something like that. But we do have some news to get to from around the sporting world. So let's get right into it. We'll go last night to Centre Bell for game four between the Montreal Canadiens and the Carolina Hurricanes.
5: Back for Gostisbehere. Watched by Evans. Across scores! Sebastian Aho on the board. And for the fourth consecutive game in the series, Carolina strikes first. On it comes Ehlers. Up high, crisscrossing there with Miller. DeAndre Miller on the move. Oh, a skate and in, and it's 2-0. Did it hit Stahl in front? Carolina celebrates another quick one. Down went Gostisbehere, and away goes Blake. 2-on-1 with Stankoven. Jackson Blake, Stankoven scores, and it's 3-0. Carolina.
38: Sebastian Aho, Jordan Stahl, and Logan Stankoven score in a 2-minute, 47-second span late in the first period, the second fastest three goals in a playoff game in franchise history, and the Carolina Hurricanes move within a victory of the Stanley Cup Final. Carolina opens the scoring for the fourth straight game as Sebastian Aho beats Jakub Dobeš with a one-timer from the right circle on the power play with 5 minutes remaining in the first. 1 minute later, Jordan Stahl tips in the centering pass from Keandre Miller, and 90 seconds after that, Logan Stankoven finishes the 2-on-1 with Jason Blake with 2:14 remaining in the first to set up the Hurricanes to lock down the rest of the game. Carolina had a 19-3 shots on goal advantage in the third period for a 43-18 overall shots edge. And you could sense, you could hear the Habs fans yelling on the broadcast, yelling, shoot, shoot. And head coach Marty St. Louis heard those chance as well.
6: Marty, I think we're seeing why the Hurricanes swept their first two series. You know, I guess you heard the fans third period, they're yelling shoot the puck, they're frustrated, your players are frustrated. How do you deal with that frustration when the guys
7: stand tall,
6: get a shot,
7: stand tall?
6: Is there something different that they need?
7: The game's gonna humble you, you know. Whenever you get humble, you just stand tall. It's not fun to hear that, but They're not wrong.
38: Freddie Anderson sets the franchise record for the Hurricanes for shutouts, and the Hurricanes head home with a chance to advance to the Stanley Cup Final for the first time in two decades. Hurricanes defeat the Canadiens 4-0. They lead that series 3-1.
3: Yeah, it's tough now. It really is. Yeah. You thought, well, the way the series started, okay, maybe this thing could go the distance a little bit, just the way the Carolina played games 2, 3, 4, just a suffocating style. They can just strike so quickly, and then once they get a lead, it's impossible to come back on them. And credit Jakub Dobish for keeping it within, three goals for a majority of that game, because he was, again, another solid performance. It does feel like he's the guy for the future for them. And it does feel like they are just maybe 1 year away. Is it one player? Whether we talked about this yesterday, is it 2C? Is that that important with this team? Because the Habs aren't going anywhere, or aren't going away anytime soon. That seems going to be a team to deal with out east for a while. But it just feels like this is Carolina's year right now, especially out of the east. They've waited. They've been patient to get through this. And credit Frederik Andersen, who, you know, he keeps getting more money. He's a free agent goaltender as well, come July 1. So, yeah, Carolina just absolutely just smothering the Montreal Canadiens right now.
4: Yeah, like it felt ahead of schedule anyway for Montreal getting here, and now it looks like it. And Eric Engels wrote the piece today that even before Carolina really started to ramp it up, Montreal was starting to feel pressure that wasn't there. Yeah. And that's when it's really showing. You know, it's like a quarterback where they've been blitzed a bunch for a couple of quarters, and now they're just throwing the ball quick, even when they're only rushing three. Mm-hmm. That feels like Montreal right now. And that's what this Carolina team can do. And this is a hell of a learning experience for Montreal, but you're right. Like there is still some talent that is probably needed to be acquired. This isn't a finished product out there. Like if you're looking at, oh, well, maybe just juggle up the lines. Like, okay, but like, I don't know what you're putting with these guys, like moving Caulfield to where, or Slavkovsky or Suzuki or whatever. There isn't that next obvious, oh, well, and then this dude can go into that. So there is, I like the depth and I like the pieces. There's just some elevating that needs to do behind those guys.
3: And this was like, it was brought up on the Fan Hockey Show earlier on today with Matty Marchese and Elliot Friedman. They were talking about, look at the Final Four. Look at our Final Four. You look at the rosters that are on these teams. How many first and second rounders make up the Hurricanes, the Habs, the Avalanche, and the Golden Knights?
4: Yeah.
3: Memo to everybody else. It's not just one guy. It takes four lines of top 50 drafted players almost to get you through. Yeah, you can find a couple guys at the back end of a draft that can help you out. But Mark Jankowski, one of the most controversial first round picks in recent memory here with the Calgary Flames, best player in 10 years, according to Jay Feaster.
4: Yep.
3: Well, he's still playing.
4: Yeah.
3: 10 years beyond. And he's potentially on his way to winning a Stanley Cup. He's become one of the best fourth liners going. Mm-hmm. It's just some of these guys, Eric Robinson, they just find these guys that just fit this team, but it takes still some high-end talent. Even if you're not going to project as a top six guy going forward, if you're still finding a guy that's, you know, back into the first round, he can fit into your top nine somewhere.
4: Yep.
3: That's how these teams are assembled now.
4: Yes.
3: And you look at how far maybe the Flames are away from even getting to this point.
4: Mm-hmm.
3: It takes a while.
4: Yeah, it does. And that is the thing. Like, you talk about San Jose's coming out of it now, and the Flames, there are some pieces around. But admittedly, like, watching this as close as I've been able to this postseason, it does make you look at the players on the Flames a little differently. Like, okay, who could hang with these teams? Who on this team do we project to be able to hang in games like this? And it makes you look at some guys a little bit differently. And, this is, we talked about it, right? Like, the team up north, they came very, very close to being able to win it twice with a couple of dudes, right? And then just some big contributions. But like some of the contributions, Pat Colson was a high pick for Vancouver and has now found his way into that. And you look at Toronto, right? Like they got a bunch of high-end talent and it still wasn't enough to get there. It really does take a whole team. And looking at the roster construction,
3: four lines and three pairs of defense and a goaltender that you could trust to get you through at least the 16 wins.
4: And all of that could have been said about Colorado, and they just got thumped, right? Like, they carve your name into a trophy forever when you win this thing. It's supposed to be hard. It's really hard to do this. And I think we're seeing now just how difficult it can be. Just quickly on the Freddie Anderson thing, because I looked some stuff up and I want to be able to use it. Freddie Anderson's made 55 saves in this series so far. There are 49 times in NHL playoff history where goalies have made 55 saves or more in a game. And he's done that in the series. And Frederik Andersen right now,
3: does he get over 75? Do the Habs get over 20 shots in game 5?
4: I, You at some point you just have to just fire it on net just to get that.
3: Like, and I hate when the crowd yells shoot. I hate. Yeah, my dad always does this when he's watching the game. He's like shoot, shoot. I'm like, you don't see the ice. They don't even have a view. But at some point, holy crap! And they've done this game 7 against Tampa.
4: Yeah.
3: Game 7 against Buffalo. And now it's like, okay, it's happening again, and it's been 3 games in a row now for this team.
4: Yeah. Anderson is now 6th in the playoffs in saves made. He is still behind Lucas Dostal, Dan Vladar, and Jesper Wallstedt have all made more saves than him and are currently not playing and haven't for a bit. So it just shows, A, how little Carolina has played in these playoffs, and when they have played, how little he has been tested. Like, it's been a masterclass from the Hurricanes all postseason long.
3: It's going to take them 13 games, likely, if we're penciling them in right now, if they're going to win tomorrow night in Raleigh. 13 games it's going to take them to get to the Stanley Cup final.
4: Yeah, that's nuts. Just dominant. Just absolute pure. And again, Ottawa's not that bad of a team.
3: No.
4: And they may have been the most resistance that this team gets now looking at it. The Flyers, a young team, but still pretty good.
3: Took them to overtime twice. Yeah. I mean, so do the Habs, but like, I mean, the Habs played one win, but it was also after 11 days off.
4: Mm-hmm. And so Montreal, like, I think I was on an island picking Carolina in the series.
3: And
4: I'm not
3: the only one.
4: Not throwing people in here under the bus. That was kind of the main pick. Like, a lot of people had Montreal going into this series, and Carolina is just dummying them. Like, this is a very good hockey team. It could be setting up for an interesting final with Vegas. Like, there's going to be 8 shots the whole game because both teams are just going to be shutting it down. But
3: it'll be old-style hockey for sure.
4: Yeah, if anyone's been craving physicality in the postseason, it's coming in that final.
3: Bring back the red line. Let's just do it. Let's just run it back.
4: Yeah, no. How dare you? 2-line pass? No. It's wild. That was a thing, but that's a sidetrack for another
3: day. That was a thing, but yeah, Hurricanes, Habs. We'll see if Montreal can extend this series and get it back to Montreal for a game 6. But we'll have that one for you tomorrow night, 6:00, right here on Sportsnet 960. The Fan, Cameron.
38: Oh, we're moving on, guys, to the IIHF World Hockey Championships, where Blue Jackets goaltender Jet Greaves stops all 34 of the American shots for his first career shutout with Team Canada as they send home last year's gold medalist USA with a 4-0 victory. Canada gets the first big break of this game, but it comes at a big price. Evan Bouchard brings the puck in over the line, but is hit hard in the head by Ryan Lindgren. Lindgren gets assessed a major and a game misconduct, and Bouchard, clearly woozy, did not return to this game. Canada gets the next goal late in the period on their second power play. Macklin Celebrini got the puck at the blue line and moves in uncontested. He snaps a perfect shot past the glove of Flames goaltender Devin Cooley at 18:31 for a 1-0 Canada lead. Dylan Holloway skates up the ice on an odd man rush. His first shot was blocked by Ryan Ufko in front, but Holloway buries his own rebound at 9:48 to make it 2-0. Connor Brown and Sidney Crosby put away some empty netters to seal this game for Canada. They defeat the Americans 4-0. Canada will play in the semifinals game on Saturday. Their opponent will be determined later today once the rest of the quarterfinals have finished and the teams are reseeded.
3: Yeah, I mean, good for Canada, good for Jet Greaves, as he does feel like he could be a guy in 2030 when they get to Paris, or France, south of France for the next Winter Olympics. Could be even an option for the World Cup in 2028, as Canada still tries to figure out their goaltending going forward. But, you know, I looked at this United States roster, it's like a lot of guys I've never heard of, and Matt Tkachuk. And Matt Coronado. Matt Coronado's there. And Devin Cooley, of course.
4: Yes,
3: but it doesn't feel like, after, you know, losing to these guys in the Olympics twice, it doesn't feel like it. It doesn't feel like there's any sort of, feeling like, oh, that's revenge or not, right? Because it's the worlds are just whatever. But good for this Canadian team. It does feel like they are on a path to potentially, maybe meet the Swiss in a final. The Swiss are really good right now in this world. Obviously, they're hosting the tournament. And they could potentially, though, they could get Sweden they could be Sweden if Sweden beats Switzerland. That's going to be their next round, next opponent. So good for Canada. We'll see what happens there. The final goes on Sunday, so not a lot of time off. I think we've loved this tournament just to see Crosby and Celebrini. Crosby sees himself in Macklin Celebrini, and yeah. could even be better than Crosby. Who even knows? But yeah, it's absolutely insane what this Canadian team has been able to do.
4: Yeah,
3: It's like it's Canada's like B squad with a couple of the guys that obviously went to the Olympics.
4: Yeah, that's kind of always what this tournament is, right? Like you just get to see a bunch of different guys in the uniform. It is kind of like it's more competitive than this, and it's taken way more seriously than this. But it is kind of like preseason games where it's like, all right, guys wearing our jersey beat guys wearing their jersey. Mm. I don't know if it means anything. when he said Ryan Ufko blocked a thing, I had to Google who that was, but.
3: I don't even know who he plays for. Neat.
4: I found out apparently he played 18 games for the Nashville Predators. Apparently those were 18 that I missed.
3: 115th overall in 2021. Good for him, making the show.
4: Yeah, that'd be. Won a championship with the Chicago Steel, apparently, which is definitely maybe a team still. But no, like, it's a fun tournament.
3: Coronado's team.
4: Okay, good.
38: Yeah, it was.
4: I love that we get hockey on in the afternoon. That's swell. I don't think this means a whole lot other than it's just cool that Matthew Tkachuk doesn't get to do the whole gold medal world championship thingy.
3: I don't even know what he would do with a gold medal from this world. So I don't even know. But yeah, Canada moving on to the semis of the worlds in Switzerland.
38: Up next, guys, just a little bit on the Toronto Blue Jays. They're in action today as they kick off their series against the Baltimore Orioles, and a former face they'll see on the mound today as Chris Bassitt takes the mound. Over the course of his three seasons with the Jays, Bassitt was a bit of a workhorse, posting a 37-31 record, most notably going 16-8 in his first season with the Jays. This season, he's been struggling to find his rhythm, recording a 5.51 ERA and a 1.67 whip, 34 strikeouts. Baltimore is 26-30 overall and 17-13 in home games. Orioles hitters have a collective 392 slugging percentage, ranked fourth in the AL. Jays, on the other hand, are 10-16 in road games and 27-29 overall. They have a 9-5 record in games where they hit at least two home runs. And they're making a bit of a call-up today as they bring up minor league bat infielder Charles McAdoo. McAdoo is the 26th ranked prospect in the Jays system and has spent time playing first, second, and third base throughout his career. 24-year-old currently has a slash line of .250, .356, .436 with a .792 OPS in 49 games at AAA this season. He's also mashed 8 home runs and has 27 rippies. So first pitch between the Blue Jays and the Orioles goes at 4:35 p.m. tonight. You can catch it right here on our airwaves or on Sportsnet and Sportsnet 1.
3: Yeah, Jays, another crucial four-game series where I think, you know, right alongside disappointing teams in the American League, I think you throw right there with the Baltimore Orioles. After they, you know, tried, they spent this off season, but it feels like they have so much, but still just not enough. The pitching is bad. Mm-hmm. Bassitt has struggled without going as an without having the opener go for him. So good chance tonight for the Jays, hopefully to break out of that little bit of an offensive doldrum that they're in right now, struggling to get any runs in those final two games against the Marlins. Still nice to get a series victory, but you got to win in your American League East, no matter what. If you're playing the Orioles, the Red Sox, the teams below you, you got to find ways to make wins in this division. You've already lost, 6 games to the Rays. You're 2-2 versus the Yankees. If you can take the rest against the Orioles and Red Sox, you have a winning record against them. There's a good chance you're probably a wild card team the rest of the way this American League's going. So we'll see what happens tonight with Patty Corbin. He's been solid. He's coming off a great performance there last Saturday going up against Paul Skeens. And Charles McAdoo, kind of interesting to see what he's going to bring to the table. A bit of pop. Mm-hmm. As well for a team that really sorely lacks outside of like Jesus Sanchez and Yohendrick Piñango and I guess Kaz Okamoto now, not a lot of power in this lineup. So maybe McAdoo can chip in off the bench. Maybe he gets in a game to start with one of these four out in Baltimore. But 4:35 first pitch. We'll have that one for you. Join in progress following Flames Talk.
4: Yeah, right-handed bat as well. Looks like this year he's played predominantly first and third down in AAA. So
3: maybe give Vlad some DH time. Yeah. Maybe McAdoo can play first.
4: He just wore one off the elbow a couple of days ago. Yeah. So just gives another opportunity for, Vlad to get in a DH. Gives them more platoon options. They were very left-handed heavy. So, it's a good series coming up. Like you said, you need to make hay in your division. Jays were 6 games above .500 against the East last year. That certainly helped in getting them to where they got to. So a big one to get rolling here tonight with a pitcher on the mound, Corbin, who's been pretty consistent for them.
3: Yeah, well, a godsend, Patty Corbin from the free agent pile. Jays, Orioles, Battle of the Birds in Baltimore. 4:35 first pitch on Sportsnet 1. Of course, we'll have it for you right here on Sportsnet 960 following Flames talk. Thank you very much, Cam.
38: Thank you, guys.
3: That does it for headlines. Of course, we'll chat a little bit more of calling the NHL with Ailish Forfar and a little bit about the Jays with Danelli Franceschi coming up at 2 o'clock. Country Thunder, PK, you know that.
4: Mm-hmm.
3: Big music fest coming to the Confluence Historic Site and Parkland in Calgary from June 26th to June 28th. That's a month from now. Jeez.
4: Yeah.
3: Featuring performances by Red Clay Strays, Kane Brown, Lainey Wilson, and Cameron Whitcomb. Rockin' Thunder Music Fest is coming to the that's the Edmonton one. 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
8: Calgary Traffic Update.
9: In the 660 Traffic Center, Michelle Yee. Well, we do have a collision westbound McKnight Boulevard. This is as you're approaching 12th Street Northeast. You expect delays there. We are also dealing with a collision in Forest Lawn at 46th Street and 14th Avenue Southeast. You're going to see delays in Dover Glen at 26th Street and Dover Ridge Drive Southeast. And then there is a collision 38th Avenue at 16th Street Southeast. You're going to find that just north of Ogden Road. Last chance, the VIP deadline is tomorrow. 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
25: The Toronto Blue Jays wrapped up their series with the Miami Marlins yesterday afternoon with Kevin Gausman on the mound against Yuri Perez, who is starting to dominate the big leagues. Started carving up the Jays, painting 100 on the corners with ease, and he was through four innings of work with nine strikeouts before he hurt himself stretching in the dugout before the fifth. He left the game. Sure enough, Nathan Lucas tied it at one in the fifth. Bottom six, Kazuma Okamoto launched a solo shot to right center to take a 2-1 lead. It's all the Jays needed. Marlins finished with 11 hits, but only one run to show for it. And the Jays will head to Camden Yards for a four-game set with the 26-30 Baltimore Orioles. Jays looking for their third series win in a row. It was reported by Jeff Passan last night that Blue Jays are calling up infielder Charles McAdoo to the big club. He's an infielder with solid numbers across the board in AAA. We'll wait and see if there's a corresponding move. And yes, he is related to Bob McAdoo as well. I'm Shan Vergie, and that was your Jays Report brought to you by The Heating Ninja.
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3: Welcome back. Sportsnet Today rolling on. Of course, we'll have Danelli Franceschi join us to kick off hour number two. And big night around local sports. Of course, Okotoks Dogs, they're opening up their season tonight up the road in Sylvan Lake. The Calgary Surge finally come home. A little CEBL basketball action down at Winsport tonight. If you want to get out and enjoy some good basketball. But to talk about some hockey, maybe a little bit more as well. Go down the Atlas Pizza Sports Bar guest hotline, joined by Ailish Forfar, host of the Fan pregame show, which can be heard in about 2.5 hours, right on Sportsnet 360. Ailish, thank you so much for joining us. How you doing?
26: I heard that it's beautiful weather for you now, so yeah. I'm glad to hear it.
3: Yeah,
26: very happy for you.
3: Yeah, we got a couple nice days. It's been a nice week, but a couple more days of above 25 degree weather. But yeah, it's been a long time coming. So we're certainly as the Sheryl Crow song said, soaking it up.
26: Yes, you deserve it. Yeah. They get to ask me for my song preference, and I went with my gut. I thought, I hope it's nice there, because if not, you're going to be really mad that I picked this song.
3: I would be like, why are we playing this? I was like, Taylor's like, okay, I got a song request. Now it makes a lot of sense. But here we go. Of course, we're down to we're almost down to our Stanley Cup final here as the Vegas Golden Knights booked their trip a couple nights ago, sweeping away the Colorado Avalanche. And, of course, the Montreal Canadiens. It just, and I heard it a couple times on the broadcast and from other outlets, that the teams just looks like visually they look rattled. They look nervous. And I don't know if it was just going into Bell Center, and I know it has not been a very kind place to the Habs this postseason, but are you kind of getting that vibe that it's just not the time right now for the Canadiens, and this has been a good run that they're gonna bank, and they're not going away anytime soon, but just maybe it's not their time just yet?
26: Yeah, I think that's a fair assessment. Like, I was big on the Canadiens just because they had kind of this, I don't know, they won two game sevens that it didn't look like they should have won. I thought, oh, could they be the team of destiny? But on the other side, like, you know, you've got a really strong team with the Carolina Hurricanes, and they deserve just as much credit. They've they've made this series very difficult on the Montreal Canadiens, and I feel like their window for the Canadiens are opening now, which is awesome. They're just going to have more and more expectations every year that this isn't a fluke, and I don't think it is a fluke. I think they're a pretty good team, but they're just unable to get any shots on goal, unable to get anywhere within scoring distance. Freddie Anderson's been a great goalie, and that's been, I think, some of their Achilles heel previously, so that's great that he's performing at a high level, but I think it's a bit of both. Like, the Canadiens maybe just feel a little bit out of their depth right now, and I think Carolina clearly has been the most elite team so far in the Eastern Conference, and it makes sense that they're probably just one win away here, maybe just the next game to punching their ticket to the Stanley Cup final, but praise for both teams. I'd like to see how Montreal responds to this in the offseason, where they need to bulk up their roster a little bit, but I do think Carolina's just proven to be the better team, and maybe they're just playing with a little bit more experience, which is something that you can't buy. Like, Montreal does not have as much experience as Carolina does, like that weathered playoff ability to know what it's like to lose, to know what it's like to win, and maybe Montreal gets that dose in this round, and then they come back stronger next year.
3: I think the most impressive thing for me with this Carolina Hurricane team, and I know it's easy to say, well, they haven't come up against the Florida Panthers or their previous kryptonite, but they just the way they were structured this year, and they've got like a second overall pick in Jordan Staal, their captain, as their third line center. Just the depth maybe is an easy cop out question, but it's maybe been my most favorite thing to watch with this Carolina Hurricane team is just they roll the four lines, they roll the three pairs, and they haven't put it all on Frederik Anderson's lap. Maybe what's the most thing that stood out for you on this Hurricane run, as it's potentially going to only take them 13 games to get to a cup final?
26: Yeah, I love the depth point. Like, that's so, not a cop-out, but such an easy one, because honestly, like, they're getting goal scoring from everywhere, and that's not something that you maybe predicted. They don't have like the one superstar. They've got a bunch of guys scoring in numbers, and that's so hard to defend against. Like, we talked about that on our show yesterday. Okay, what can Montreal do to maybe to stop this team? But it's hard to stop this team when it can come from anywhere, and that's really hard as a defender. It's hard as a Marty St. Louis. It's hard as a defenseman to be like, who's the guy we're trying to shut down? So I think for sure depth has been a big thing. But, I mean, Rod Brind'Amour has drilled into this team over the, decade that he's been coaching this same group, that this is how we play hockey, and they don't waver from it. They don't get bogged down by, this isn't sexy hockey. Like, it's boring Carolina Hurricanes hockey, and that's what's got them to this point, and what's got them very far in multiple playoff runs in the same way. Like, they're strong defensively, they clog the neutral zone, they don't let you get anything, and they play that way every single night. Maybe not game one, because we talked about that last week. Is it going to be rest versus rust? And I think we saw a little bit of rust from them, and then they immediately adjusted. They went back to their game plan, and that's what works for them. They're really good at not getting sucked into another team's system. They play their system, doesn't matter who they play. And so I think that's really admirable for this team, and that's what I think their consistency is. It might take them, as you said, 11 games to get to a Stanley Cup final. That's because most of those 11 games, they show up with the same mentality, the same game plan. It might be boring for other teams. It might be boring for us because, it's not really like high-octane offense, but it works. That's the way their head coach has always been. He is like, by the numbers, he's the guy that you're gonna trust is going to have the great game plan for you. And so that works. That works. They never feel like they're out of depth. They never feel like they don't have a guy that's willing to step up. And then the whole Freddie Anderson thing, I think you nailed it. Like, he's got great numbers, obviously, but it hasn't had to be his game every night like Jakub Dobish. Jakub Dobish has had to basically drag Montreal through a lot of these really big things. And I mean, that's a great learning experience for a young kid like him. And he's taking it like with full grace, and he's understanding the opportunity, and he's delivering. But when it comes to having to do that for three straight rounds and having to kind of be the catalyst of your team, that's where Freddie Anderson's had some levity. Like, he's been able to have games where he's been fine, not star. And that's maybe where he's a little bit fresher. So it'll be interesting if it's these two teams, if it's Vegas and Carolina, like, they kind of have a similar gameplay in a sense. Like, it might not be 6-4 Stanley Cup finals. It might be 1-0, 2-1. We might be like, please score goals. But they both have a similar game plan with defensive-minded players, defensive-minded systems. And so it'll be interesting. It'll be kind of mirror image going at each other if that is how the Stanley Cup final plays out.
0: I was bringing it up in here before. Freddie Anderson, these playoffs, still has fewer saves than Lucas Dostal, Dan Vladar, and Jesper Wallstedt, and is just a mere 242 saves behind Dobish right now in the playoff race. So he might not catch that, even if they go seven in the Stanley Cup final, depending on how things go and the way Carolina defends. But a lot of talk, just to kind of bridge the two series, a lot of talk around the Avalanche, like, okay, kind of just got lunch handed to you for four games in a row. Is it time to change the coach? Is it time to do this? Is it time to do that? Is there maybe a little bit of a lesson with Carolina that they've just kind of stuck with it the whole time? And yeah, the conference finals didn't go their way a couple of times against or playoff matchups against the Florida Panthers didn't necessarily go their way. But if you have a very good team, sometimes it's all right to just stay being a very good team, right?
26: Yeah, I totally agree. Like, Carolina is a great blueprint. Not many coaches have had the ability to take a team for so many years and shape them like Rod Brind'Amour has. And clearly, like,

0: line, and a lot of guys were super quiet in that series against Golden Knights, and that's kind of because they played that same system that the Carolina Hurricanes, or similar to the Carolina Hurricanes system. So I like Bednar. I don't think that this means that he should be fired, like the President's Trophy winning team. I think he clearly has the guys performing at a high level. But that's where, like, your leadership team needs to speak up. If it's got to the end of the road with Bednar, you don't trust him anymore, you don't trust his systems, that's a different thing. But from the outside looking in, I don't feel that way. I feel like they ran up against a team that was super hungry, who maybe was fresher, who nobody really put the same attention into. Oh, the pillow fight division, the pillow fight division. And, yeah, they brought bricks to the pillow fight, as they tweeted. And so, I think two things can be true. Your team wasn't ready. Your team was injured. They got outplayed, and you'll leave with a bitter taste in your mouth. But I think if Bednar did get fired, he'd be a really desirable hire for a lot of teams. Like, I don't see many faults just directly on him. But, you know, teams are sometimes hungry for change, and maybe if there's something, like, internally that's ruptured with that team because of this loss, then I can see the validity of it. But I just think that Vegas deserves some credit in terms of maybe being underestimated, like taking on that role where nobody thinks that we're a sleeping giant. They just think we're going to lose to the Carolina or to Colorado Avalanche. And they've been really impressive. So I wouldn't say that it's necessarily all Colorado. They definitely, I almost swore, crap the bed. And they definitely probably have a lot of internal reflections going on, but Vegas is the best team left in the West. And so we'll see how it shakes up with these two teams if they make it to the Stanley Cup final. As I say, I think they're both performing at like their peak right now. So I don't really know who I would pick as a winner. It's weird.
1: Mm-hmm. Yeah, Vegas is playing like best hockey at the right time. And I guess they are kind of the counter to Colorado. Oh, yeah, just stay the course with Carolina. And Rob Brind'Amour getting a lot of runway as John Tortorella approaches game 30 behind the bench with this Vegas Golden Knights team. I do want to give credit to the winners there of that series. What did you see from Vegas that was allowing them to kind of take it to the President's Trophy winners?
0: Yeah, similar to Carolina. Like, I mean, they just go, they play downhill and they don't let you in. And they were getting depth scoring from guys. They were obviously getting great goaltending. Like, that's an important part of winning playoff games. And they were getting that. They didn't make it easy on Colorado superstars like MacKinnon and Makar. Like, when they were playing and they were injured, they made it hard on them. And I think that's a thing that Vegas does well. Like, they're big, they're fast, they're kind of annoying to play against because they don't let you skate by without finishing a check. Like, they're a much more physical team, and I think that it made Colorado maybe second guess their abilities. And, you know, they I think depth is the thing right now that's being tested for both series, and it won out for Vegas. Obviously, Mitch Marner, like, in this market, everyone's writing about Mitch Marner. Everyone's talking about Mitch Marner. There's a lot of conversation about just how liberated he might look. And I always think Mitch Marner was an extremely talented hockey player, and clearly he made the best decision of his career to go play for Vegas in a system that might work for him, in a hierarchy that might work for him better, in a market that might work for him better. Like, everything is turning up great for Mitch Marner. But now that people are seeing him away from the Leafs, like, these are things he didn't do with the Leafs in the playoffs. I want to make that clear. Like, he was an amazing regular season player, but when it came to the moment in Toronto, we didn't see the Mitch Marner that we're seeing now with Vegas. So something's changed, whether it's his confidence, whether it's the way that his coach deploys, and whether it's the different, you know, players that he gets to play with. So something is working for him, and he's clearly, like, in my eyes, the front runner for the Conn Smythe for them, and I think in the betting markets as well. He's their guy. It will be so interesting to see, though, when the lights are the brightest. He's never made it this far in his life. He's never played at this level of, like, scrutiny, how that changes for Mitch Marner. You know, if he's really evolved and grown as a player, he should continue to get better with each series. And I think that's where people will really begin to evaluate him. There'll be way more media than ever at the Stanley Cup final. Like, all the media travels, including Toronto media. So, you know, I just think that it'll be interesting to see if his demeanor changes, how he continues to play at this high level. But you got to give him credit. Whether you loved him or you hated him as a Leaf, he's doing stuff right now that he didn't do as a Leaf. And so it's always been in him. And sometimes the change of scenery works, and it's clearly working for Mitch Marner.
1: He was going to be where I went next, and you did kind of cover a lot of that, but you do look at it.

0: oh, yeah, he's they found a team that will utilize him the best. And thankfully, he gets to go from Austin Matthews to Brett Howden. What was not something we said a whole lot, but yeah. it is like obviously something has clicked. And we don't know what's going on between the ears there. But is there something specifically on the ice, aside from the pucks going from his stick in the net more? But is there something he is doing that is different than the Toronto Maple Leafs version of him? Like, has he changed his personal game at all?
1: I think he looks like the most confident version of Mitch Marner that you ever could have like dreamed on. And confident Mitch Marner is the ability to make like plays and risky plays, but believing that you're going to accomplish it. And he has like the puck on a string, the way he can move the puck, the way he can skate around defenders. He's got amazing hands. And I think when the times got really tough in Toronto, and I mean, he mentioned it in his post-game interview, he had some really dark times, which, I mean, we kind of tongue-in-cheek laughed at it, like, tough times playing for your hometown team, making $10, $15 million. Like, that's sad. Like, if those are the hardest, darkest times of your career, then clearly it was time for a change. But when those moments were really hard in Toronto, he got very, like, it's like he closed up. He wasn't looking to make the play that you know Mitch Marner can play. He'd be more reserved. He'd be nervous. He wouldn't be able to be as confident with the puck. And so that's the thing. I don't think he's learned a whole set of skills. I don't think he's gotten faster. I don't think he's changed, upgraded necessarily all of his line mates. As you mentioned, like you had Austin Matthews and William Nylander, and now you have guys that maybe you can't put in the same level of tier, but it's Mitch Marner himself that I think has changed. And that is just the ability to be like, I am the best player on the ice right now. I believe that. And I'm going to make a move, or I'm going to make a play, or I'm going to score a goal. I'm going to use the vision that I've always had and maybe not be nervous to do it. I can understand that playing in your hometown market with the pressure of not winning a Stanley Cup since 1967, to have the pressure of the media, which is definitely more intense in Toronto, the pressure of your family, the pressure of this is the team I've always grown up wanting to win a Stanley Cup with, that can definitely weigh on players. A little bit different in Vegas. They've won a cup. You're a guy that came in, and there's other superstars on this team. Mark Stone, Jack Eichel. There's a lot of other conversations happening with the Vegas Golden Knights. They're the villains. They have hired people that we don't agree with. They have employed players on the ice that I don't agree with. So you're not the number one story every day. And maybe that is what's changed for Mitch Marner. And so he plays like he's having fun. And that is different than what he looked like when he wore the blue and white for the Maple Leafs. He looked like he was scared to make a mistake. And now he looks like, if I make a mistake, there's no problem. I'll get back out there and I'll make an amazing play that'll be on the highlight reel and nobody will remember it. So for me, that is what changed for Mitch Marner. Must be something inside him that has allowed him to play this way. But he looks like Magic Mitch, and that's what they used to call him when things were good.
2: We're chatting with Ailish Forfar, host of the Fan Pregame Show on the Sportsnet Radio Network and, of course, Sportsnet 360. The Leafs obviously still don't have a head coach right now, and we know the Bruce Cassidy thing, and we don't know if Vegas is going to give permission. I don't know. Obviously, Toronto hasn't asked just yet, but it sounds like they're going to be interviewing Jay Woodcroft among a whole bunch of other potential names. Do you think they have a head coach? Well, obviously, they're going to have a head coach before the draft, but do you have a favorite maybe in mind that could be the next head coach for the Blue and White?
1: I think we talked about this like maybe 2 months ago when we talked about the general manager search. And I said, I want it to be someone new. And I'm still in the same boat with that. Like, Jay Woodcroft seems like a lovely guy. Like, he seems very nice. But I don't like recycling coaches just because they're available. And to be honest, like, the David Carl thing is everyone's number one guy right now. But it seems like there's some big hoops for him to jump through, and I totally understand it. He's got a pretty great setup at University of Denver, and he's winning, and he's got his life and family there. And, you know, it's a big decision. Like, you don't just have to say yes to the Leafs because of the Leafs. I know the hockey world revolves around the Leafs, but if you don't want to move to Toronto and coach this team right now and it's whatever trajectory it's in, then I don't blame you. So, I mean, if I could make things happen perfectly, it would be him. Coming from a different situation, he's coming from coaching college kids, and maybe that's the fresh perspective that this Leafs team needs. He obviously knows how to get guys to win, and he knows how to do it on a consistent basis, and he clearly has developed what is a great team atmosphere at university. But it's like an unproven in the National Hockey League, and that's the thing that I guess is the the pro and con. You're getting a guy that's going to have his first opportunity in the National Hockey League after probably dreaming about doing it, and he's going to enter a really hot market. So
2: yeah.
1: Maybe David Carl's my number one, but I guess my main answer to this is I am actually impressed with the patience to just wait and see what happens, because having a head coach for the draft is you know, probably a really good goal to have. But right now, like what's happening, there's a lot of teams looking for head coaches. Yeah. There's a lot of research being done. There's a lot of investigation about new names. And I think for me, I would be happy to hear that the Leafs are looking at somebody different. And so different might mean an AHL coach, different might mean a college coach. I just get bogged down with thinking that some guy, unless he's Thort who comes in and fixes things with eight games left, can come in and do something different with the Leafs, because they bring their whole resume of what has won and what has not worked for them. And I just feel like if you went with the Chyka route, you went with the Sundin route, mm-hmm. continue that pathway of something fresh and then give a new opportunity in a big spot.
2: Yeah, talk about personality conflict. Torts getting in there with Chyka. That would be just amazing and must watch for
1: oh
2: sure.
1: Oh, my God. It would be pretty crazy.
2: It would be crazy. We'll get you out on this one, Ailish. By the time we talk to you next week, are the Jays going to be over 500?
1: I think so. I've been really impressed with them. You know, obviously our focus has been heavily on the NHL, a little bit of NBA, and we just keep one eye sideways on the Blue Jays. But they've had a really positive week and a bit here. Like, and I think that's the biggest thing for them, is chipping away at winning series and chipping away at getting healthy. And I'm not a sky is falling person. Like a month ago, a lot of people were really worried about this team. It's a long baseball season for a reason. And they're learning valuable lessons right now. How do we win without our big performers? How do we win with pitchers that are making major league debuts? How do we win with scraping together a bullpen? So I think that this is like character building time for the Blue Jays. And by time next week, I think they could be at 500. And then they keep working their way up. And maybe the division is out of reach. But we've seen stranger things happen in baseball. So
2: oh, yeah.
1: I'm an optimist. I like the way that they're finding ways to win. And because at the end of the year, when you get to the playoffs and the postseason, like, you need to remember, we found ways to win with this person out, this person not performing, this person having three home runs. Like, you remember those times. So I'm positive. I think the Blue Jays got to keep getting their head, like keep their head down and working hard. And by next week, yes, I will claim it now. We'll talk and they'll be at 500 or better.
2: We'll be ready to get sick of the Orioles because we see them 7 times over the next 10 days.
1: And we
2: days.
1: Got Chris Bassitt tonight.
2: Yeah.
1: So that's a huge revenge spot. And I honestly happy we don't have Chris Bassitt right now. His numbers are horrible. I'd rather have our boy Patrick Corbin.
2: Yep.
1: So let's go.
2: Yeah, let's go. Corby versus Bassitt tonight. Ailish, enjoy the sports. We'll talk again next week.
1: Hey, and congrats to my victoire, right?
2: Yes. Like, big win, obviously. That was an amazing, amazing atmosphere, of course, and just a great year overall in the PWHL. And yeah, it's going to be a great year going forward. Thank you so much, Ailish.
1: Talk to you soon. Bye, guys.
2: Hi, there you go. Ailish Forfar, host of the Fan Pregame Show. Join us down the Atlas Pizza and Sports Bar guest hotline. 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Yes, Jays, Orioles begin a 4-game set in the Charm City tonight. We'll have that one for you. Joined in progress following Flames talk. Patrick Corbin versus Chris Bassitt. And we'll unearth a little bit more with the Toronto Blue Jays next. Around the corner, Danelli Franceschi, host and producer over at Sportsnet 590 The Fan, will join us next. Also, Spurs on the brink of elimination.
0: Yes.
2: As Shea Gilgeous-Alexander and all his floppiness finds a way maybe to get the OKC Thunder to a second straight NBA Finals. 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
3: Calgary Traffic Update.
4: In the 660 Traffic Center in Michelle Yee. Well, we do have one collision on the go. This is in Dover Glen. You're going to find this at 26th Street and Dover Ridge Drive Southeast, so do expect some delays there. Now, northbound Stoney at 17th Avenue in the Southeast, we do have some working going on, so you're seeing a lane closure there. And southbound Stoney at Pagantrell, work also going on. The left-hand lane is blocked there. 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
16: 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Patrick DeMaa, Peter Klein with you. Of course, that text line open to you, 960-960. Toronto Blue Jays beginning four-game set with the Baltimore Orioles tonight. We'll have that one for you. Joined in progress following Flames talk. You catch it in its entirety on Sportsnet and Sportsnet 1. 4:35, first pitch. Patrick Corbin up against old friend Chris Bassett. Not going well for him down in Baltimore. Ooh. Not going well for a lot of things down in Oriole land. To talk about that and a little NBA as well, we get on the Atlas Pizza and Sports Bar guest hotline, joined by weekly regular from Sportsnet 590 The Fan, Danelli Franceschi. Danelli, thank you so much for joining us this afternoon, buddy. How you doing?
18: Oh, my pleasure. How's it going, gents? Everything good?
16: Oh, God, yeah. Weather's finally, it's amazing.
18: Yes.
16: Summer looks like it's here, but and I know it's going to get really crazy around your neck of the woods in a few weeks as well with the World Cup coming to town. But we'll talk about a little Toronto Blue Jays to kick things off. And Mitch Bannon from The Athletic tweeted out earlier on today that this is only going to be the third time this season that the Jays are going to be leading off with Springer, Lucas, and Vladdy. Now, that was, of course, the combo that did so well against righties in last year's postseason. Are you excited to see that trio kind of lead off again? And maybe you can find some consistency out of there. And Springer's been putting together a little bit more better at bats. Lucas is healthy, and we'll see what happens with Vlad. But it feels like that should be the solid three, at least as we get into the summer here.
18: Yeah, quick answer. Yes, absolutely. That's a good pull by Mitch Bannon, too. Nice job on the research there by Mitch to get the actual number. It makes a lot of sense to me as well. I mean, obviously, because you're talking about a team that's been beleaguered by injuries. But here's what's important, and this is why I think it is extremely valuable to hopefully have those three guys who produced at a high level last year back in sort of their more natural spots, right? Like I think that was the vision coming into the season, generally speaking, is, hey, Springer's going to hit leadoff. Here's Vladdy that's going to stay in that three spot after a historic postseason. And that two-hole, we talked about it a lot. It's kind of a bit of a revolving door. It was that way last year, very matchup dependent. But Nathan Lucas, when it came to righties, settled in and did a great job because he's a good table setter. He puts back to ball, he gets on base, and I think he's been off to a tremendous, tremendous start since returning from the IL, even though we thought, oh, we all had to kind of hold our collective breath when he got hit with a fastball in the head. I mean, that mm-hmm. was a little scary, obviously. So fortunately, he's good, but he's also seen the ball well, and the results have been there. And why I think this is important is there's one thing that I continue to kind of keep an eye on here, and it's been something I've tracked the last couple of weeks. It's the Jays and their inability to score off of opposing starters. The offense has been, as we know, it's been a little bit inconsistent. The power hasn't been there. But I think more importantly, it's almost like even the offense that has been produced, the runs that have been put on the scoreboard, it feels like a lot of that production has come once the starter on the other side has been booted from the ballgame. And they have to, at some point, figure out how to stake their own starter to a lead, to put themselves in a position where they take some of that pressure off and your starter isn't dealing with the finest of margins as well. And so I think it starts with, hopefully you go out there and you can put up a couple of runs in the first inning of a ball game. You can hit a homer early in a game. Things that we haven't seen, because if you look statistically when it comes to how they fare against opposing starters this year, and this is the collective body of work, there are four major categories where they're bottom five in baseball, they're 24th in home runs, and they're 20th in batting average. Like the home run total, it's kind of jarring because it's 28 home runs that they've hit against opposing starters this year. And if you factor in just looking across baseball, the landscape as a whole, there are three guys in the sport right now that already have 20 homers or more individually. Okay. So that, wow, that I think kind of demonstrates how much of a problem it has been from a power standpoint, but in particular against opposing starters. They have to figure something out. Like they have to, because naturally you're going to inevitably see that same starter at minimum twice, if not more than that, in terms of going through the batting order. And so you have to figure out a way to get guys on, to score some runs, to hopefully alleviate the pressure from your own pitching staff and your own starter on any given day. And that's where hopefully having that trio, which was so great last year collectively, hopefully having them back reunited at the top of the order is able to ignite something. And clearly it would help if Vlad can get going a little bit, but it really does start with those guys that are your main table setters on any given night. They've got to set the tone. And I think it's really, really important here, especially as they try to turn this around offensively, that they start doing it by getting some runs early and getting to opposing starters.
3: The most recent roster move for the Jays is Charles McAdoo making his way to the big club. Can play a little bit all over the infield, but this season, just looking at Fangraphs, looks like it's predominantly been at third base and first base. How do you see McAdoo fitting into the Blue Jays' plans here as they call up the right-handed infielder from Buffalo?
18: It's really interesting. I think this is a bit of an audition for him, right? I think, Peter, this is an opportunity for him and his bat. He's a guy that's ranked, obviously, 26th in the system. So it's not like he's he was never a blue chipper, but it's not like he's even this, you know, a highly touted prospect in the system, in the org. Is a guy that had made some progress, but hadn't played above double A coming into this season. So there's still room for him to obviously prove himself. I think the selling feature here with McAdoo is the power, right? That's what I think attracted the Jays to him a couple of years ago when they acquired him at the deadline from Pittsburgh in that trade for IKF. It was just kind of a lottery ticket of saying, this guy's got some raw tools and the power is a thing, so let's take a chance on it. Now, why does the timing sort of make sense today and in this particular instance compared to, say, I don't know, a Josh Kasovich even or an RJ Schreck? I think in this particular setting, the Jays are desperate for offense. And this is a guy whose bat has the potential, if it clicks, I think, to be really, really beneficial for the lineup, really beneficial for the team. And so he's going to get an opportunity, right? And he's going to have to make the most of that opportunity in order to stick around. But, I think everybody was curious when Jeff Passan tweeted out last night, hey, Blue Jays are promoting Charles McAdoo. And number one is, well, boy, that's interesting. You rarely see Jeff Passan tweet out about the number 26 ranked prospect in a team system. but secondarily, initially, you're jumping to the conclusion or thinking about, okay, well, what's the corresponding move? And it ends up being Lenin Sosa to the IL. I think a lot of people assume right away Lenin Sosa DFA. I think that's the window here for McAdoo to make some sort of first impression, make a positive impression, a positive impact. In this stretch that he's on the big league roster, there's going to still be inevitably tons of movement here over the coming weeks with guys shuffling in and out and the opportunity to hopefully get even healthier with different guys coming back into the fold. But if he's going out there and is able to provide a bit of a punch offensively, then I think there's a pathway for him and even a guy like, you know, Yohenrick Kanango, who we've talked about the last couple of weeks, seeing those guys make a positive impact and contribute in a meaningful way, in a serviceable way, that is how those guys are going to be able to stick around. It's with the bat. And it illustrates to me as well the urgency from the Jays to address the offense and not just kind of stand idle, right? Like they don't have to panic. And I'm not suggesting they are, but they don't have to panic because they're actually factually today tied for a wild card spot in the American League, even though they're two games under 500. But instead, you're seeing them act with some urgency to try and figure things out and perhaps ignite their offense in some way. And so today, that opportunity is going to come about for Charles McAdoo. He's that guy. And it kind of is almost aligned with a lot of the action items that we've seen from this front office so far this year. Anytime there's been some sort of issue or red flag that has popped up, be it injury or, in the case of even Jeff Hoffman, underperformance in the closer role, they haven't sat on their hands. They've acted relatively quickly. They've gone about their business in a very professional, kind of matter-of-fact way. And I think that's good. I think it shows the desperation and the urgency that exists for this front office to still make sure this season and this window can exist and that they can capitalize on it. And this is, to me, another example of that with McAdoo getting an opportunity. Because if they wanted to be conservative, they would have just called up, you know, it could have been Josh Kasevich. It could have been somebody else in the organization who, frankly, probably has a better collective body of work. But they went this route, I think, because they're playing the long, the upside game. They're saying if this clicks, if this is a guy that can come in and actually do what his skill set suggests he might be able to do, that's going to have a greater benefit to our team than saying, hey, we played it safe. And we placed Lenin Sosa on the 10-day IL. We brought up the next person in line, but they're a placeholder. And so let's see. That's where I think we're at with this, with McAdoo being the selection and the choice to come up. And I'm kind of eager to see what we're going to get here from him and how often he plays. That's the other piece of it. Like, what is the role? Where is the deployment and the fit? I would imagine it'll be in one of those corner spots on the infield, first or third, a little bit. But I'm really intrigued. I'm eager to see what type of power he can provide and if it translates at the major league level.
16: Danelli, Arden-Zwelling tweeting out about 20 minutes ago that Chad Dallas currently has a locker set up in the Jays clubhouse in Baltimore. Of course, the club currently has a rotation vacancy set up for tomorrow with Dylan Cease finding himself on the IL. Of course, they acquired Connor Siebold earlier on this week from the Detroit Tigers, more of a reliever arm. But how do you kind of think they approach tomorrow night? Is Chad Dallas in line for his first major league start, perhaps?
18: I would think so. I was having this conversation earlier with Sho Ali here on our station, and I kind of posed the same question because, two things. One, it's kind of weird thinking about how Patrick Corbin has suddenly become almost out of necessity a trusted third member of the rotation, right? Like, he's the number three guy as it stands right now. That's a lot of pressure. I mean, it's great that he's been a workhorse throughout his career. He's been extremely durable and a guy that is, you know, I think he's on the short list since 2019 of making 30 starts every season. So that's good. However, there's a reason he's kind of bounced around a little bit because the stuff has been a bit diminished. So the fact that he's the number three, at least in nominally for the time being, it's a little bit concerning, but there's no chance they were ever going to have two bullpen days. That was not going to be feasible. There still will probably be at least one bullpen day in this rotation, but I think Chad Dallas probably makes sense. If it wasn't going to be Chad Dallas, we're talking about a C.J. Van Eyck type, I suppose. But, you know, to me, Chad Dallas, of all the guys who have kind of been waiting for an opportunity, his name has been mentioned a lot. And, I mean, I'm not opposed to it. And the other thing we were taking a look at, in fact, as Sho and I were talking about it, if you look at the calendar, they're just about to wrap up this stretch of 17 games in 17 days. As they go into June, they're going to have a little bit more flexibility with the schedule, with off days mixed in. So they do have the luxury, if they choose, to perhaps skip that spot, keep guys on regular rest, and kind of paper over it a little bit. So you might, you instead of having to deploy Chad Dallas or whoever it may be every fifth day, you might only have a stretch, if we're being optimistic, say it's a minimum 15-day IL stint for Cease, well, you might only have to fill two spots, two turns through. Even if it's longer, you might only end up having to fill three turns through because of how the schedule is built, is structured with the off days when they're coming up here. So I think there's ways around it. The schedule also gets a little bit more challenging in June. I don't know if you guys have taken a look at it, but you know, you've got Philly, they're going on the road to Boston. They've got the Yankees. They've got a lot of divisional games to kick off the month. They've got the Cubs coming in as well. So like there are a lot of teams with some real pedigree. But yeah, I'm not surprised by it. And I think it's, talk about auditions, it's an opportunity. Somebody's going to have to take the reins for the time being. And if Chad Dallas can do it, they'll give him as much opportunity as possible. Similar to Spencer Miles, right? Mm-hmm. Like, he's been such an incredible story. He's been great. Kind of like the unsung MVP of this team, right, in many ways.
16: Serious.
18: The Rule 5 pick that wasn't even supposed to be here. And he's been tremendous. And doesn't look like a guy that had never pitched above a ball before in his life. So we'll see what happens. But I think that seems to track, I think, with what the expectations were in terms of how they would address that spot.
16: So we'll see if Chad Dallas gets into the lineup or gets the start tomorrow against Baltimore. And of course, yeah, just got a bridge to Shane Bieber because it sounds like he's going to be getting closer here.
18: Well, I think Scherzer,
16: yeah,
18: too. I mean,
16: yeah,
18: the
16: exactly.
18: Other guys is Scherzer. To me, I would think Scherzer might be closer than
16: sure.
18: Bieber. So yeah. Regardless, you got to hang on a little
16: exactly.
18: bit. I mean, Scherzer's 40. What is he, 41, 42, whatever Max's age is now. But you got to obviously, you don't know what he's going to bring to the table. There's a little bit of unpredictability there. But ultimately, if you can kind of just hold on until Scherzer and or Bieber are healthy, I think then at that point, finally, you can hopefully breathe a little easier and also take some of the pressure off of your bullpen, because their workload has been hefty. You know, they're not number one in baseball in innings pitch, but they're right up there. They're number, I think it's number two last I checked. So there's been a lot of taxation on the bullpen during this stretch. And at some point they're going to need to figure out a way to ease some of that, because you can't go at this rate. It's just not sustainable.
16: We're chatting with Danelli Franceschi, host and producer over at Sportsnet 590, The Fan. Join us down the Atlas Pizza and Sports Bar guest hotline, Peter Klein.
3: Want to shift to basketball now. Western Conference Final gets to Game 6 this evening. And it feels like after each one of the games so far, it's been, all right, well, the Spurs, like Wemby just had this all-time performance. Spurs have arrived. They figured something out. And then the Thunder get to just use them as tackling dummies. All right, well, the Thunder have figured it out. Now the Spurs have figured it out. Now the Thunder have figured it out. Have the Thunder figured it out? Or does San Antonio come back tonight and get this one to a Game 7?
18: Yeah, that's a good question, Peter. I think in terms of the series, I do think the Thunder have figured it out. I think being able to win Game 5 sort of feels like that was the big swing moment in the series. I don't know if they close it out tonight, but I do kind of think regardless, Game 7 at home, I kind of lean OKC. But here's where I also feel like the Thunder have a decided advantage, and you're seeing it on display because they're playing without Jalen Williams here and AJ Mitchell. I think the depth of the Thunder is what's really elevating to the forefront in terms of it being a major driving force in this series to help them win, to help them get back to the finals. Having guys like Jared McCain that can just come off the bench and light it up and contribute, and he's a trusted, reliable shooter, and he's good enough defensively that you can continue to play him. Isaiah Joe, like there are just so many different guys on that roster that can come in and make an impact and contribute. I think that was going into the series. I also felt that was where the Thunder had their biggest advantage, and I think as attrition sets in and the series goes deeper, that's where you start to notice those things more. You know, the Spurs, I mean, Game 5, obviously not Wemby's finest moment. He wasn't particularly great in Game 5 on the road in OKC. He's going to have to be better. But I just think the Thunder have a greater variety of ways and pathways to win compared to the San Antonio Spurs. Like the Spurs blueprint, and they're a fun team and there's a lot to like. But just from a personnel standpoint, the blueprint is kind of, it's pretty obvious and simple to understand what needs to happen for San Antonio to be successful in a win. They need Wemby to be great. They need their guards, in particular Fox and Castle, to be excellent. And then hopefully Harper and Bryant and you know, if Champagne can get going a little bit, that's kind of what they are relying on. But with OKC, it's almost like shut your eyes, Shea's going to give you 25 no matter what. And then the others. It could be Jalen Williams one night, Jalen with a Y. It could be Alex Caruso. It could be Jared McCain. It could be Isaiah Joe. I'm probably forgetting it. How about Isaiah Hartenstein coming in and contributing? How about Chet? Like, they just have, I think, a greater assortment of options and weapons, and that's going to pose, and it has posed, I think, significant challenge for the Spurs. That's why I think if they're a Thunder fan, or even for those guys that are in that locker room, there's probably a strong sense of belief and confidence, because even while they're missing guys, they don't miss a beat. Like, they have somebody who's next in line that can step up and do the job just as well, and you're seeing it on full display in this series.
3: The Knicks are waiting for the winner of this series after dispatching of the Cleveland Cavaliers in very tidy work. Although analytically, we're still getting ready for the analytics game 5 after Cleveland evened things up with 2 wins in a row in just disaster 48 hours of PR for Cleveland. But for the Knicks, how much of a shot do they have against either of these teams?
18: Oh, I think they're live, man. Pierre, I think they're live. I mean, this team is humming. They're playing great basketball. They've settled into their roles beautifully. Like, I think, you know, obviously Jalen Brunson is Mr. Fourth Quarter. He's clutch. He's a big time scorer, big time shot maker, continues to defy the logic of, hey, small guards can't do it, right? Or like get it done at the highest level when it really counts as a guy. And he's not small, but you know, he's 6'1", 6'2"-ish. And he's still able to be the lead guard on a really, really, good Knicks team. And then I think the biggest thing for me is seeing how those other guys around him, the co-stars, the Mikal Bridgeses, the OG Anunobis, the Karl Anthony Towns of the world, how they've all kind of really embraced their specific role. Like Josh Hart as well, obviously. They've accepted Jalen Brunson being the number one banana and saying, all right, here's where we go next. And Karl Anthony Towns, to me specifically, in this postseason, I feel has been, he's quietly gone under the radar because the numbers haven't been crazy gaudy. But what I will say is, I think he's sacrificed a lot in order to help the team win and do what's necessary for them to win. And so even him the other night when they swept Cleveland, he was talking about how, hey, everybody understands who's the number one dog here and who's driving the bus, and it's Jalen Brunson. And when you have somebody of Cat's caliber, who he in his own right is a tremendous player, really, really good quality NBA player, having him stand up there, who is one of the leaders on the team, talk about how everybody in that locker room is unified and understanding that Jalen Brunson is their guy, to me that's huge. And they defend as good as any team in basketball. They maybe aren't as deep as certainly what OKC can throw at them, but I think they match up pretty reasonably well against either of those two teams. Like, I think Cat's going to give everything, and this is one thing too. Last year when the Knicks were knocked out and they lost in 6 to the Pacers in the conference finals, one of the major gripes, in addition to Tom Thibodeau being ousted because of the lack of depth and not playing the bench enough, one of the other major criticisms was Brunson and Towns don't defend. They are negatives on the defensive end of the floor. Towns deserves a lot of credit for really digging in and being a much better defender this year in the playoffs. He must have taken that personally. He must have, you know, listened to that noise, heard that noise, and said, I'm going to do whatever's necessary. Doesn't mean I have to score 20 or have 25 and 10 to be effective. I can go out there and have a double-double with 13 points, 10 rebounds, but I'm gonna play my tail off defensively. I think that's where I've noticed the biggest difference in their game, is understanding that, well, Brunson has been a little bit more defensively responsible, but Towns has been much, much better in that regard. And then think about the guys that they have on the perimeter that can guard, right? Hart, Bridges, and Anunoby. Like, you feel as good about those three guys guarding anybody on the other side. Doesn't matter if it's San Antonio or OKC. They're definitely going to be underdogs going into this thing, for sure. But I still think they're as live as it gets, and they're playing inspired. They have won 11 straight. The confidence is at an all-time high. And this team, don't you get the feel too, Peter, that it's a bit of a almost Team of Destiny vibes with this Knicks team?
3: Oh,
18: like,
3: for
18: they've
3: sure.
18: been waiting strong. They break through. It's kind of got that feel to it. And the other thing is, they dealt with adversity in the playoffs. That round one series, they were trailing. Mm-hmm. They were trailing that series to the Atlanta Hawks. And everybody was ready to say, this is an abject failure. Mike Brown came in and replaced Tom Thibodeau. Let's punt him to the curb as well, because, you know, they lost in round one, but they got it together. They stared adversity down, and they were able to overcome it. And then now they're on an absolute roll. So I think they've got as good a shot as any to go in there. And even if it's the Thunder, I absolutely think they can give them a good run and they can win the NBA title.
16: Danelli, we'll get you out on this one. Of course, 2 weeks from today, we'll be getting ready for Canada and Bosnia and Herzegovina kicking off the World Cup in Toronto. How's the preparation in the city? How's the vibes? I know the ticket prices and everything. It just kind of puts a big old dampen on what is supposed to be the best and biggest sporting event on the planet. But how's the city feeling 2 weeks out from hosting a World Cup?
18: So this is interesting. I'm glad you asked about this.
16: Yeah.
18: Because you teased it earlier, but I'm glad you asked about it, because earlier today I was having a conversation in our office with a colleague, and he mentioned how Mercedes-Benz Stadium in Atlanta, they did a big unveiling and event for the World Cup, because that's going to be one of the sites in the U.S. where the games are taking place. And that, we're talking about, that's a world-class facility, right? Like, that is,
16: yeah.
18: That's where the Falcons play. It's an incredible building. They have all kinds of massive college football games there every single year in the SEC. So it's huge. And they had this wonderful ceremony. The funny story there too is that the stadiums have to lose their branding temporarily. However, with Mercedes-Benz Stadium, I don't know what they're going to call it. I think it's Atlanta Stadium. Okay, so it's just Atlanta Stadium, which is, it's kind of silly, but whatever. But because the Mercedes-Benz logo is ingrained on the roof, and there's structural integrity when it comes to the logo. In relation to the safety of the actual infrastructure of the building, the FIFA has to comply, and so that's the only time that there will be a logo of another non-sponsor on any sort of World Cup venue. It's actually going to be in Atlanta with the over, and I doubt we'll see an overhead shot, but it'll be on the roof. Exactly. We're not going to see an overhead shot, but the Benz logo is on the roof. Okay, so there's that. But anyway, unbelievable, right? Like the branding in the stadium, it looks awesome. It looks off the charts, great. And here in our city, I expected more hype. Huh. I expected more anticipation. I expected more signage, branding, things happening. It just kind of, I don't know. I don't feel it. I don't feel the hype or the anticipation. Wow. The way I thought we would. And I drive by BMO Field every day, which I don't know what they're going to call it.
16: Toronto Stadium.
18: Yeah. There we go. Just boring.
16: It's just city vanilla. And stadium. That's how they're naming them all.
18: So vanilla.
16: Yeah.
18: But they had to take the BMO branding off, right? Because of, obviously that's not complicit with, it's not aligned with FIFA rules and regulations. They have the temporary seating that they installed, which, that's something else, Patty, entirely that amazes me. They've known about this for how many years, that there's going to be World Cup games here? And you know when they started putting the scaffolding up? Because it's just scaffolding.
16: Yeah.
18: They started putting it up like 3 months ago, okay? It's almost like they just threw it up overnight in a short period of time. And so it kind of looks odd, right? But there's not a lot going on in terms of programming and activations and campaigns and events. You would think there'd be a lot of that stuff in the lead up. There just hasn't been much. There hasn't been much. And if you drive around this city, for the most part, Patty, I'll tell you, you wouldn't even know that there was something happening.
16: Yeah.
18: Like you'd have to go and hunt for it. You'd have to make a concerted effort to seek it out in our city, to find the signage, to see, is there a fan festival happening? Because there's nothing. You just don't. So I've been a little bit surprised by it, frankly. And it's, tomorrow there's going to be an announcement for the roster. And I'm sure when the game finally arrives, there'll be a palpable buzz and an excitement. But I thought, for it being, the first time we're ever experiencing this, I thought it would be sort of heightened, similar to even what I remember as a kid, what the Vancouver Olympics felt like.
16: Yep.
18: And that wasn't even in our own city. It was in Vancouver. But understanding what the magnitude of it was and how it was promoted and how it was discussed for months and even years prior to it becoming a reality. And this just hasn't felt that way at all. Right. And I don't think that's anything that Canada Soccer has done.
16: No.
18: Per se. It's nothing. Like, Canada Soccer has put their best foot forward in terms of doing a bunch of stuff to promote it. to generate excitement, to put their athletes out there, everything. Like they're going above and beyond and really pushing the boundaries. This is the biggest effort that they've ever put forward in that respect. It's just that I don't know if it's a FIFA thing, but yep. it feels a little bit muted here in Toronto.
16: Well, that's the thing. Like FIFA, like with these World Cups, and then when you don't have, like when you go to the World Cup in, let's say, Germany or just a one country, you've got government support. And when FIFA came over here, you weren't getting the same support with the United States government. The Canadian government isn't supporting it as much. And I don't know how it's going on in Mexico, but I've also heard that it's that places like Monterrey aren't even really ready for this. So it really comes down to this is a FIFA issue. The governments have to pick up the trash when it's all said and done. And I think when it's all said and done, people are going to, I think we all know that the power at play, the people that are in charge are really putting the damper on this thing.
18: Yeah, you know, so, I mean, if anybody's ever tried to attend a TFC game here in Toronto, as an example, or even a Canada soccer match at BMO Field, which is a great environment, but, you know, without getting too nitty-gritty in terms of the Toronto transit scene here, okay, it's as difficult as ever to get around in this place, but the funniest part is of all our sports venues in this city, BMO Field is probably the hardest to get into. In terms of, never mind the commute or the transit process, but once you arrive at the stadium, it is absolutely the most difficult venue to get into because there just aren't as many entry points as other venues. There just aren't. Like Rogers Center, there could be 55,000 people there, 50,000, whatever. Once you arrive and set foot on Blue Jays Way, you'll get in that building in minutes. No problem. You'll walk right in. Security, everything, you'll be in. BMO Field is the one spot where it is an absolute nightmare. It is a real challenge to get in there. And so I've been saying it all along because I experienced this myself. I tried going to a Canada soccer match a few years ago. I couldn't even get in the building. Showed up, didn't even get remotely close to the gate until there was 30 minutes. The match was 30 minutes old.
16: Jeez.
18: I'm telling you, man. And so I've been saying it all along. I am so fascinated to see how, knowing that it's now expanded seating and capacity with all these new temporary seats, and I don't see any new entrances being made, okay? How are they going to get people in and out? How? And that's something when we get to, you know, game day, match day for the first time, I mean, I'm going to be interested in hearing how people experience that and navigate that because it's going to be like anything we've ever seen in terms of the scope and the magnitude of it with the amount of media, with the amount of obviously spectators, the amount of tourism that is going to be generated by people visiting to go watch the World Cup, how they're going to actually funnel people in and out of that place. It's already difficult when there isn't something like this. I can only imagine what it's going to be like knowing that you're hosting a worldwide event, an event of this magnitude.
16: I'm glad I'm watching at the pub. That's me. That's where I am. Danelli, thank you so much for this. We'll chat again next week, buddy. Enjoy the sports.
18: All right. Thank you, guys. Always a pleasure. Appreciate it.
16: There you go. Danelli Franceschi, Sportsnet 590 The Fan, host and producer. We'll take a break around the corner. Big night around the local sports scene as well as Calgary Surge have their opener out at Winsport. Okotoks Dogs have their season opener. They'll have the home opener tomorrow night down at Siemens Stadium. We'll set the scene next as Sportsnet Today wraps things up here on Sportsnet 960 The Fan.
5: Calgary Traffic Update.
6: In the 660 Traffic Center, Michelle Yee. Well, we do have a collision westbound Heritage Drive just as you're approaching 14th Street in the southwest. The right-hand lane is blocked there. And then we are also still clearing out a collision in Dover Glen. You're going to find this at 26th Street and Dover Ridge Drive southeast. 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
7: 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Ball winds, fires, and scores.
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16: 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Hope your Thursday's going well. Patrick DeMont, Peter Klein with you. Calgary Stampeders, they're going to wrap up their preseason this weekend up the road in Edmonton. Against those rival Elks. Of course, Stamps were off last week. They played on Victoria Day, their first preseason game. They'll have the home opener next Friday night.
3: Yes.
16: Winnipeg Blue Bombers.
3: Racing up.
16: Yeah, going to be here before you know it. And, of course, the CFL reached a new media deal today.
3: Mm-hmm.
16: 6-year deal, of course, with Bell, DAZN.
3: Yeah.
16: And YouTube. So, of course, CFL dipping their hand into the streaming market now. And you brought it up off the air. It kind of makes sense now that they expanded the playoff, because on top of DAZN just getting the Saturday night game,
3: yeah,
16: which is going to be, I believe it's a 7 Eastern, 5 yeah. o'clock local if it's a Calgary game, whatever. They're going to get their Saturday weekly game. They're also going to get a couple playoff games as well, which makes sense with the expansion. Now it kind of is like, well, why did you make the media deal announcement before the playoff format? Mm-hmm. But now it kind of makes sense. You got to spread out the wealth, more games, more places to watch.
3: Yeah, it's the first time in a while that there's been more than one place to watch CFL games. Yeah. And when that was the first thing I thought of when I saw that. It's like, oh, a couple extra playoff games on DAZN.

0: watching the NFL here in Canada. Of course, Champions League football, soccer is on DAZN as well. So, yeah, I don't know how it's going to be. Is this going to be a DAZN international thing? Can you watch? Hey, can I watch the CFL
1: apparently
0: in Germany?
1: They're the international rights holder.
0: Okay,
1: so that is like it is not a comparison that a lot of people are going to go, but like WWE with Netflix.
0: Yeah,
1: in Canada, it's all on Netflix. In the States, it's just a little bit on Netflix.
0: Yeah.
1: It's going to be the same here, where outside of Canada and the USA, your home for the Canadian Football League is DAZN.
0: Yeah. The three-letter, they're going to broadcast. This is for next year.
1: Yeah.
0: 60 regular season games and the 6 playoff games and, of course, the Grey Cup. And of course, they'll welcoming YouTube. So that's another thing, like getting more content online.
1: Mm-hmm.
0: And that's one thing that I thought, like there's tons of NFL content creators or MLB content creators because those leagues have been able to give licensing to these people to be able to talk about it. Now that CFL is going to be using YouTube, hopefully that gets a little bit more of the content creation because, that's the long running, I don't want to say joke with the CFL, but it does skew to the older generation.
1: Yes.
0: And one way you can get to the younger generation is get onto the social media more, get players more involved in YouTube stuff. Like that's like, get more podcast stuff on there because that's a great outlet for the younger generation.
1: Totally. Go to where the people are, right? And this is a league that kind of trends toward the older demographic. And I know there are a lot of people our age and younger who are already planning for, mom, dad, this is how you get DAZN on your TV. Yeah, this is where you sign up. This was your password.
0: The code got sent to where?
1: Yeah, exactly. No, you can't go to the store and buy a DAZN. Nope, we gotta hook this up.
0: We gotta get
1: TV.
0: A DAZN box.
1: But yeah, like it's time to expand this and it's time to go where the people are and it is time to, while you can respect that there are people who have been fans for 100 years, you also need that next wave or else your league dies. So go to those younger spots. And today, like you go on DAZN and you said Champions League final. It's a big one for them this weekend. And the first thing that pops up is Nathan Rourke's face just staring at you right on their website. So it's a big thing for the CFL to try to growth. Yeah. So we'll see how it goes.
0: Yeah, DAZN to introduce consistent day and time window with a primetime Saturday night football slot, 7 ET, 4 Pacific, available exclusively each week of the regular season. The Saturday night playoff game in each of the first two rounds will be featured at 7 p.m. Eastern only on DAZN, and DAZN becomes the official global broadcaster of all CFL games outside of, like you mentioned, outside of Canada and the United States, including the full regular season and all 8 playoff games. So yeah, getting the CFL into other ways, in Europe, Asia, and in South America and Africa, it's just different. Just getting the product out there, and the game is it wants to go global, so good for them. And of course, a little more on the YouTube side of things, expanded live and on demand platform content, including the live preseason games, excluded ones that go to the three letter or DAZN. So you'll be able to watch. So no more CFL Plus. They'll be on YouTube next year. Enhanced CFL Combine coverage, an all access unscripted series.
1: Mm-hmm.
0: So get to know these players a little more.
1: Yeah.
0: Let's get into the houses of these guys. Let's meet their families. Like that would be great. And a steady pipeline of highlights, interviews, analysis, and behind the scenes content. Creator focused initiatives, including the CFL YouTube creator sporting event, creator partnerships across the CFL markets, and expanded content opportunities for media partners on YouTube and partnership to boost the CFL's presence on the platform, expand the live stream content, and increase the accessibility to the CFL's historical game archive as well.
1: Oh, that's good. I didn't know that part.
0: That would
1: great.
0: Be pretty sick.
1: Yeah, love to go back and watch some of the old stuff. And right now it is, we appreciate their efforts. Right now it is just VHS tapes ripped and put on YouTube.
0: Yeah,
1: so
0: no,
1: like, you get the tracking thing at the start.
0: Exactly. Like, Glenn Suter on CBC.
1: Yeah.
0: Gus
1: Johnson's ESPN 2 calls
0: exactly,
1: from the CFL.
0: Or Gordon Miller or something like that. No, that's that's exactly it. But that'll be good. So good thing that the CFL is entering the new decade, the new generation here with trying to get the game into more eyes, of course. And I wish the NHL would go to DAZN. Text sending that. I don't know. All right. Well, okay. Sportsnet Plus has all the NHL. but of course, Okotoks Dogs, they get underway. I want to bring it a little bit local before we close out the program. Okotoks Dogs up the road tonight. I know you're involved with the Dogs. You're the play-by-play voice of them. They have their home opener tomorrow night down at Siemens Stadium, of course, against the Sylvan Lake Gulls. And the Gulls and Dogs, that's a rival. That's a big old rivalry. Gulls are a really good side. I know they dropped to, I think it was was it Regina that won the title last year? Yeah.

0: Regina Red Sox beat the Gulls in the WCBL championship, but Gulls and Dogs, they run the West.
1: Yeah, they do. And the Gulls have only been around for a little bit here, and they have made it very clear that they've had their focus on the Dogs from day one. And Okotoks, I mean, like, not just because I'm an employee, but I guess technically I am, but because like that organization has had a lot of success, and not just with the actual program, but the 18 and unders and sending guys to
0: the academy,
1: Major
0: now.
1: League Baseball. Yeah, the academy. They've done some great work. And so Sylvan Lake has kind of like, yeah, we're coming for that top spot. And last year they got it. They beat the Dogs in back-to-back games in the division final and were a strike away from beating Regina and winning the title. Mm-hmm. And it just didn't end up going their way. So they are... It's great. Like the facilities they have in Sylvan Lake for the players, for the broadcasters, for the fans, it is all absolutely top notch. And the Dogs are there as well. So I feel like this is going to be a bit of a battle of the Titans all season long, and very much appropriate that the two sides kicking off the season with a home and home to start things off.
0: And of course, the Dogs are going to be returning a lot of good names from last year. Of course, I believe this is the last year we ever get to see Ricardo Sanchez.
1: Yes.
0: Which is sad. But any other names kind of standing out that we about? Of course, Nash Crowell, another name, of course, that's been around the Dogs for a while.
1: Yeah, it's fun. A bunch of these guys, it's like a couple years away from getting pensions with the team. Like they've been there for a long time because of like the pandemic and all of those things, that some availabilities have gone on. Like I started shortly after I was asked to leave here in 2021, and Brody Forno has been there the whole time.
0: Wow.
1: And he's back for one more season. Same thing with Connor Croson, and Ricardo Sanchez actually predates me there in 2019. he's had an unbelievable season.
2: He's using them COVID years to extend his eligibility.
1: Yeah, exactly. Yeah, right. He is if this were Major League Baseball, he'd be qualifying for unrestricted free agency now. Yeah.
2: He's got his service time.
1: Yeah, exactly. Yeah. We'd have to put him on waivers if he was going to go somewhere now. But no, like he's had a great season with Gonzaga, had a grand slam for them at one point. He was named top shortstop in Division One. So he's just played phenomenally. Connor Croson going to Tennessee Tech, the walk-off home run in the last championship that the Dogs won in 24. And you see some of the new names that are being brought in, and some of them we're going to have to wait for a little bit as they're still playing their college baseball seasons out. But you look at a couple of them and just doing the prep, it's like, okay, well, that guy hit 377 with 8 home runs. And he was a preseason All-American last year. And his backup was 6'4" as a catcher. And that's 353 after hitting 302 in JUCO last year. Great. Okay. So they have really brought in a lot of talent this season, and they're ready to hit the ground running. I think that they are going to be relying on a few academy players to start the year, like I said, but they've been ready for that and have that pipeline, and that's been really beneficial to them at the start and end of the season, because the WCBL in that unique spot where you have some crossover. Mm-hmm. Guys can't make it to the start of the year, and guys have to leave very, very early at the end of the year too. But they've got a very, very good roster again this season.
0: Yeah, Dogs and Sylvan Lake Gulls get their WCBL season underway tonight. Be a 7:00 start, of course, on Flo College. Of course, if you're making your way down to Siemens Stadium tomorrow, you'll be one of a lot. It's almost sold out, because I'm looking at the tickets right now. Section 108, there's 4 tickets available.
1: Oh, there you go.
0: None together. Section 110, 3 tickets. None of them together.
1: Nah, you don't want to sit with your friends that whole
0: time. And Section 112, 2 tickets. Not together. But there are still lots of tickets available at the berm, of course, on the grass. And it'll be another beautiful night, I'm sure. Mm-hmm. It looks like it's going to be 28 degrees tomorrow. Yeah. So another nice day in the city of Calgary and the Okotoks area, of course. And it's going to be a fun season. I'm glad you're around with us as well. So we'll talk a lot of Okotoks Dogs throughout the summer as well. Another Calgary team making their way home tonight after not a great start to the year. The Calgary Surge off to an 0-3 start in the CEBL. They return home tonight at Winsport, taking on the 3-0 Scarborough Shooting Stars. So if you need something to do tonight, 7:30 out at Winsport to take in a different, again, this is not the NBA. They've got, of course, got the Elam ending, the last shot. Every game's going to end on a shot. No, the clock goes away. So it's fun. So get out there, and if you want to go watch some nice basketball there. They got 2 games this weekend.
1: Yeah.
0: They're going to 1 game this weekend here in Calgary. Sorry, I should say they're here tonight, but they're down in up the road, I should say, in Red Deer on Sunday to take on the Edmonton Stingers, as they'll be doing two games in other parts of Alberta. They got the Red Deer game. I've got the Lethbridge game as well.
1: Yeah, I love that they're doing that and kind of expanding their footprint a little bit. It does mean for a bit of a stretch where you're only playing a couple of games at Winsport to get settled. But it's part of the bigger picture of growing things. And you look at who they've played so far, like Ottawa's 2-3, but then Brampton's 5-0 and Vancouver's 3-1.
0: Yeah.
1: So not exactly easing into the schedule, this Surge team, a chance now against the 3-0 Scarborough team, but hopefully you can kind of get it back on track with the home crowd tonight.
0: Yeah. Let's get loud down there. Let's fill the building. Winsport Event Center, 7:30 for the Surge and Shooting Stars. Of course, the Dogs will have their opener tomorrow night down in Okotoks at Siemens Stadium. That'll do it for us today on SportsCenter today. I want to thank everybody involved in today's show, for our two outstanding producers, Taylor Dingman, Cameron Hughes. If you missed anything on today's show, Ailish Forfar, Danelli Franceschi, both those chats on our Spotify, Apple, Amazon, wherever you get your favorite podcast, the Seeker app as well. For Peter Klein, I'm Patrick Dumas. Jays and Orioles will join that one in progress following an hour of Flames talk with the great Pat Steinberg just entered the room here. So it's going to be a great afternoon here on Sportsnet 960 The Fan. Have a great rest of your Thursday. We'll be back tomorrow. Keep it locked. 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
3: Calgary traffic update.
4: And the 660 Traffic Center, Michelle Yee. Well, volume quickly picking up on all major routes. Eastbound Memorial Drive, though, just on the off-ramp for northbound Deerfoot. We are dealing with a collision. Luckily, it is in the V shoulder between the northbound Deer Patrol off-ramp and eastbound Memorial through lanes, but you are seeing delays. Now, we also have a police issue in Mission. So 25th Avenue Southwest is shut down at 1st Street Southwest. You do need to avoid that stretch. And in the Southwest, we have the right-hand lane blocked westbound Heritage Drive as you're approaching 14th Street. Let's take turns watering our lawns and landscapes to protect Calgary's water supply. Find your days and times at calgary.ca/when-to-water.
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28: It is Thursday, May 28th, as we welcome you to another hour of Flames Talk. Thanks for being along with us on this Thursday. It's Pat Steinberg and Logan Gordon on Apple, Spotify, Amazon, wherever you get your podcasts, and live right here on Sportsnet 960 The Fan. Hey, the text line's wide open for you at 960-960. We'd love to hear from you because I think the first thing that we're going to talk about might get a little bit of interest on the text line, and usually when I think that, it gets more than I anticipated. So I'm curious to hear your thoughts if you're listening live on what we're about to talk about at 960-960. Hi, Logo.
29: Hi, Pat.
28: Logo and I had a great night. Good little mandate at the Calgary Italian Sportsman's Dinner on Wednesday. Awesome to see so many familiar faces. Our first time going. Matty Rose was the MC. Jeremy Roenick was the featured speaker. Gene Principe and Derek Wills were up on stage. Was a cool night at St. Francis High, so was awesome to be a part of that. Right now,
29: thank you, Dominic, for getting us there.
28: Dom was awesome. Spoke to Dom today, and he was happy to have us there. So thanks to Dom and the entire organizing committee for inviting us. Welcome to the Sports Drive on this Thursday. 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And on Wednesday's show, talked a little bit about the internal trade options for the Flames, right? Like, we talked about who are some names that Calgary might be looking at, you know, I don't think necessarily shopping, but names that could be of interest to other teams and names that could be attainable by teams, whether it was Blake Coleman, who we spoke mostly about. We spent a good chunk of time talking about Morgan Frost, mentioned Joel Hanley and Braden Pahal, little Connor Zeri in there as well. All those names, I think, are valid. This all comes because earlier this week, Sportsnet's Nick Kypreos put out his first offseason trade board, and the one name that was on there from a Flame standpoint was Blake Coleman, and we kind of expanded on that. So that's the internal side. But what about external targets? Seems like the kind of natural evolution or progression from the conversation we had on Wednesday. What about some external trade targets for the Flames to go after? Some of these names are from Nick's list. Some of them are ones that I know that I have spoken to different people about and ones that I think could make some sense for the Flames. Be curious if we missed any from your standpoint at 960-960 or if you have any thoughts on the text line. Be really interesting. You know, a lot of the names that were, at least the names that I'm going to throw out there, Logo, are centers, just because that is the number one need in the organization, no doubt about it. And I think it's important to, especially when we're talking about centers, before we get to any of the specific names, I think anyway, it's important to preface, like, I'm not doing any of this until after the draft. I'm not doing any of this until who I know I'm selecting at number six overall. If I'm Craig Conroy and I'm thinking about doing some of these things, I want to know if I'm getting Caleb Malhotra. I want to know if I'm getting Vigo Bjork. I want to know exactly who my next top prospect is going to be. And before I start thinking about, making trade pitches at other teams for young centers, I want to see if I'm going to draft my own young center, because I think it ramps the urgency down fairly significantly if you're drafting a center in the top six this year.
29: Yeah, it definitely changes the outlook if all of a sudden in-house you're talking about, you know, Reshny and Malhotra, Reshny, Bjork, whatever the situation might be. And there are, I think there's been lots of talk too, Pat, about the Vegas pick late in the first round too, but perhaps.
28: Yep.
29: The Flames targeting a center there. There are some interesting names later in the first round that could involve a center as well. So if you do spend one, maybe even two picks down the middle, the need kind of eases off if you're Craig Conroy a little bit. And especially as you and me have talked about, you know, with the expectation of seeing Cole Reshny in a Flames jersey at some point next year, after another season at UND, if everything goes to plan.
28: I can't see a way that doesn't happen. I mean, it was, you heard our chat with Reshny on Wednesday's show, and you know, I think Cole and his representation took a long look at turning pro a few months ago, but the sour taste of not winning a national championship and just knowing that maybe one more year of putting on a little bit more bulk, like these guys are working out like absolute maniacs in the NCAA because they play on weekends. A lot of the week, it's classwork. It is practice and you're hammering it in the gym. And so it's a really big opportunity for these guys to put on, especially a guy like Reshny, who's a quote unquote a little undersized, an opportunity to put on some muscle. But look, I don't think there's any, unless there's, knock on wood, some sort of injury situation that pops up, I don't see a way where Reshny's not signing a pro contract in less than a year's time.
29: No, me neither. And especially with it being a need for the team, and a spot that they can suddenly jump into and all of a sudden, I think, see some pretty significant minutes right away. I think it makes a lot of sense for the Flames and for Reshny at that point, and that will obviously change things. It could, you know, the outlook for the offseason, depending on what happens at the draft.
28: So here are some of the names. Again, I don't think you're doing this until after the draft, but here are some of the names that come to mind for me. Some of them on Nick's list. Again, you can go to sportsnet.ca and check out Nick's trade board 7.0, but his first offseason trade board. And the first name, and again, a lot of these names we've talked about at varying lengths before or at varying levels. Maybe some other names that we haven't talked about that we might think about as well. But the first name that pops off the page is Mason McTavish in Anaheim because, you know, it was a bit of a hot topic all year. You know, McTavish missed all of training camp, eventually signed his big deal at 6 years, $42 million, $7 million AAV. did not have a great season. The offense dropped, the points dropped, all that type of stuff. He was a healthy scratch on two occasions in Anaheim's run to round two of the playoffs as they got back this year. He was kind of relegated out of the top six in a lot of ways for a good chunk of this season. And with that type of money and with Cutter Gauthier and Leo Carlson needing massive contracts this summer, and both those guys clearly ahead of McTavish on the depth chart, you can understand why his name is out there. So here's what Nick Kiprios has to say about Mason McTavish. Says, quote, with new contracts coming to pending RFAs Leo Carlson and Cutter Gauthier this summer, Mason McTavish's contract is vulnerable to be moved. He just signed a six-year extension at $7 million last September, missing training camp, and the first year of the deal did not go as planned. McTavish's offensive numbers took a year-over-year dip, and he was a healthy scratch in two playoff games. It makes sense for the Ducks to shop him around to see what they can get. He's still a highly valued center, just 23 years old, end quote. Don't mind the player logo. Don't mind the idea of Anaheim shopping him. I just wonder a little bit about the fit for the Flames. Still 5 years left. I know the Flames don't have cap issues, and you know they're going to be closer to the floor as it stands right now than they are to the cap upper limit. But you know, as this team goes forward, do you want a guy who's high end so far is 52 points, who's now 23 years old, who's signed for 5 years at $35 million total over the next half decade? And that's the thing, like when you take a look at where McTavish projects, and I'm not sure we're talking about a guy who projects as a number one guy, are you as the Flames wanting to tie yourself to a 5x7 for a guy that's probably topping out as a number two center on a contending team? That's kind of the big hesitation for me on the McTavish front. And I guess if that contract, pal, lowers the acquisition cost, it becomes a little bit more of an interesting conversation to have. But I know that Pat Verbeek, I know for a fact, like his asking price for McTavish last summer going into the fall was astronomical. So acquisition price and contract, I'm just a little hesitant on a guy like McTavish, that's all.
29: Yeah, it's an interesting one when it comes to Mason McTavish, because I do think we're talking about a guy that hasn't jived well with the new coach in Anaheim.
28: For sure.
29: Could be a candidate to excel somewhere else under a different coach that can maybe get his groove back, and I think there is a very high-end prospect still in there with Mason McTavish. I think if Pat Verbeek is still asking the world for this player, it's going to be very hard. It's going to be a hard sell if I'm the Calgary Flames, because I get it. For Anaheim, you're talking about a high draft pick and a guy that does have value across the league, but isn't coming off of his best season. It's not like you're selling high on Mason McTavish if you're the Anaheim Ducks. You're kind of selling on potential, and you're kind of selling on him hitting in a new spot. And like you said, there's no guarantee that's going to happen. He was part of a really young Ducks core, and at one point was thought of as a major part of it. Now we're talking about him showing up on trade boards. That's a pretty big swing that, you know, Leo Carlson didn't have and Cutter Gauthier didn't have in Anaheim. All these things make you think. He's also a left-shot center. So if I'm, you know, bound and determined to go out and get a center, and I'm going to pay an exorbitant price to do that, do I want somebody that's a right-shot center, something that this team has coveted for a long time at a high-end offensive position, and B, maybe doesn't have some of the question marks that McTavish has? I would take a chance on it. Like, I think it's $7 million for a 23-year-old. I still think that there's a pedigree there and a chance to really re-up his career with more opportunity elsewhere. But again, if Pat Verbeek wants to play hardball, and he does potentially want to play hardball with a divisional rival.
28: Yeah, which is also a really, I think, important underside of this.
29: Yeah, I know you and me get texts about it all the time. Oh, it doesn't matter who's in the division. It matters to GMs.
28: Matters to GMs.
29: So it matters, period. That also gives me just the slightest bit of pause with Mason McTavish.
28: Yeah, you know, I don't dislike the player, and I think he's the type of guy that I think really bolsters a team depth-wise. But, I mean, I just, I just think about, like, for instance, right now you've got Reschne in this conversation. We'll see if they draft somebody else as a center, which I think changes the whole thing. But, like, if you don't see upside as a potential number one center, and I guess for me, with the contract attached to it, if you don't see some real upside that he could potentially get there, I might be hesitating a little bit. That's all.
29: Skating's a worry with McTavish, too.
28: Always has been.
29: But, again, Mark Stone is a terrible skater and finds a way to make it happen. The Flames also employ, as you know, one of the best in the business, and Danielle Fujita, who can work with guys and work magic with guys. Matthew Tkachuk has never been a good skater, but improved during his time in Calgary. So it's, yeah, it's a lot of your projection of him if you're Calgary, right? If you think he tops out at a two center, well, kind of feels like you've got a guy that's younger and already trending that way in Cole Reschne. So why spend more assets on getting something that you might already have?
28: Yeah. And I just, so that's kind of, that's like younger, yes, but like how dissimilar is McTavish to Frost? I mean, McTavish's high end has been higher than Frost, but not by a huge, huge margin. And there is a 4-year gap there, but like how much of a gap is there between a guy like McTavish and Frost? And I guess it's a little bit different for me because the contract's already been signed. I guess that's the thing that maybe has me hesitating a little bit, is when you take a look at the skating and when you add in the contract that's been signed. I understand why the Ducks signed it. You know, it's just that might be the thing that holds me back, unless I'm getting a really nice deal for him in terms of the acquisition.
29: The only thing I would say in like a Frost-McTavish situation is I think Frost's more of a complete player. Like, he's less developed, or he's done developing.
28: Yeah, yeah, yeah. Where we don't know what
29: McTavish at 23, especially not playing all the games under this coach. Like, I still think that you could sit there and go, okay, in our system, in our lineup where he's going to play 19, 20 minutes a game, there's a chance to excel. Like, I don't know that you say that with Frost as much.
28: Yeah, I guess it comes down to what you see the McTavish high end. And you know, I think in any of these cases, we're not talking about guaranteed number one centers. In fact, probably, you know, in all of the cases that I'm going to bring up anyway, you're probably not looking at that as the most likely high end. But the difference with McTavish, he's got a decently big ticket now. $7 million as an AAV is going to be a whole lot less with the way the cap is going. I grant you that. But there is a decent big ticket already attached to the player here as compared to some of the other names that I'll mention. Okay, the next one I've got. So where would you be in the aggressively court McTavish type camp, or would you be a little bit more lukewarm on it?
29: I would probably be a little lukewarm on it. I don't think there's any harm in... I never think there's harm in calling to check.
28: Mm-hmm. I guess it all comes down to, like, do the Ducks have any interest in any of your vet? Like, the guys that we talked about on Wednesday's show, is there an interest in Anaheim for a guy like Coleman? Do they feel like Coleman's the type of guy that can help push them to a new spot? And so, if that's the case, could McTavish be a part of a package that sends Coleman and other things to Anaheim? Those are some of the conversations that I think you need to start having if you're talking about any of these players.
29: Yeah, for sure. Whether Anaheim sees it as a one-off, do they see it as they're still a building and they're not really ready to start putting out young players for older unsigned players? That's a question for Pat Verbeek right now.
28: The next name that I point to is, and again, it was on Nick Kiprios' list. I know if you're lukewarm on Mason McTavish, you're going to be real lukewarm on this name because I know where you stand on Shane Wright. So Wright is the next one. Here's what Kiprios has to say about Shane Wright. Quote, in his second full NHL season, Shane Wright's point production fell from 44 to 27, but some teams will see an attainable young player with upside. Seattle needs scoring. That's no secret, and would be chasing that attribute in a Wright deal. Back in 2018, when Vegas traded prospect Nick Suzuki for Max Pacioretty, it sent away the 13th overall pick who hadn't yet played an NHL game for an established veteran scorer. The Golden Knights maybe didn't see Suzuki becoming the player he has, but were able to get the type of player they needed. That could be a blueprint for the Kraken. Wright is still just 22 years old, and several teams are seeking to bring in skilled players in that age range. Would one of them move a veteran scorer for him? There is mounting pressure in Seattle to get into the playoffs and start showing positive momentum, so look for it to be active this summer, end quote. So here's where I am on Wright. I like the idea of Shane Wright as a potential target, but it has to be under the right circumstances. It has to be under circumstances where your eyes wide open about what he is and your expectations are in check. I know Wright was once a projected first overall pick. I know Seattle took him at number 4 overall, but you're not acquiring his draft position here. You're acquiring what Wright is at 22 years old and what you realistically see him going forward as. And I think realistically, best case probably, is a decent number 2 center in the league. And those things are important. And to get somebody at 22 in that position is that there's, you're not sneezing at that, but I think it's probably fair to say with the way the right trajectory has gone, while not out of the question that it rebounds significantly, probably trending more towards him being a right shot middle six center that can flirt with kind of 20 and 50 points. That's probably what the realistic ceiling right now in the NHL is for Shane Wright. And if you're the Flames and you're acquiring that for what the acquisition cost is, then I'm fine with it. If Seattle is asking you to acquire a former fourth overall pick and is asking that type of price, well, then I think it's a no-brainer that you don't go down that road. So I like the idea of Wright, but the circumstances have to be correct. The circumstances have to point towards the Flames acquiring what he is, not what he was touted to be 5 years ago.
29: Yeah, and I, again, don't know the answer to whether or not Seattle's ready to do that or not. Are they ready to take him at current value into the trade market instead of what he's, like you said, where he was drafted? Because if we feel like the Ducks are still in that mindset with a guy like Mason McTavish, mm-hmm. who came at a similar draft slot to Shane Wright, then I'd have a hard time thinking, and no, maybe it's different. I'm not going to speak for Seattle and say that they definitely are hard and fast and aren't willing to accept anything lesser value than that for Shane Wright, but I'd have a hard time seeing it, especially if this is a team that wants to make a big splash, as Nick suggests that they're trying to get back into the playoffs sooner than later. Well, it feels like it's going to be a fairly big package if you're going to take that off of their hands. And I'm with you. The numbers, the drop from year to year is a big concern to me in production for Shane Wright to go from 44 points to 27. Is a big worry, and I know he's still young, and a lot of things still said about Mason McTavish probably apply in this instance as well, but Wright's one of those guys I'm very underwhelmed by so far in his time in the NHL and even his time in the AHL. It's been a difficult run for him, and you know his contract's up soon too, so what kind of deal is he looking for? And again, you know, as we've had this conversation, it keeps jumping up to, are you acquiring a younger Morgan Frost when you have Morgan in the organization already?
28: And now we're talking about a five-year gap. And the one thing that McTavish and Frost don't have that Shane Wright does have is a right shot. Which is not the be-all and end-all, but is not irrelevant either. Like, I do think it's a factor, and teams want right-shot centers, and so having a guy like Wright who still has some upside, again, I think you need to keep in check what the upside really is, but some upside still exists, and so that's probably what you're looking at. Those are probably the things that you're interested in if you're the Flames. Again, like, I think for Wright logo, I don't know if you're going out as Craig Conroy and, like, trying to target him and be like, we want Shane Wright. I think it's more, you know, as conversations continue, like, does Seattle say, we need a guy who we feel can be, you know, more in the 50-point range and has a, you know, there's more reliability in him getting there. And maybe Seattle says, we really covet a guy like Morgan Frost. And, you know, we'd like to maybe have a conversation there. Well, in that circumstance, then a guy like Wright is the type of player that maybe you're talking about as part of the return coming back the other way. That's more the way I see a player like this joining the team. I don't know if he's a guy that you're actively going and trying to seek out and bring into the organization.
29: No, he wouldn't be for me, but I don't have a problem with players in that age range and taking a chance on them, right? And the one thing for Wright that you would probably sell yourself on if you're Calgary, instead of him and McTavish, is there's no long-term contract.
28: You have full control over that because he's
29: attached.
28: RFA, and you, so you'd be the one signing that contract if you acquired him in the, you know, not so distant future.
29: So that works out well because I think both players come with a certain risk attached, right? And that risk is that neither one of them potentially are going to live up to their expectation, right? So far they haven't in the NHL, and there's a chance that they don't. As top five picks, both of them right now stand to be underwhelming for that draft position, to be, you know, thought of as future pieces down the middle and to be guys that right now we're talking about, yeah, 40, 50 point range. If you're hopeful, that's not going to blow anybody away. So yeah, if you can take a chance, if you can get a buy low opportunity on something like that, then for sure. But same situation with McTavish. Again, you're talking in division. I don't know how Seattle feels about that. And what does the price tag ultimately look like if you're the new regime in Seattle?
28: Next name, by the way, Wright's got 1 year left on his entry-level deal, so he'll be RFA next summer. So you do have a whole lot more control in terms of what that looks like going forward. Another guy I've mentioned many times did not make Kiprios's list, and I don't know if he should have made Kiprios's list, because I don't think this team is trying to, like, use this player as a chip. But if you're the Tampa Bay Lightning and you are on a run of not winning a lot of series, and it's been a rough go for a core that is still very good but is no longer a young core, like Kucherov and Point and Hedman, and, like, this is not Sorelli. These are not guys that are in their mid-20s anymore. Like, we're talking about guys who are now into their late 20s and into the, you know, flirting with 30 conversation. And so if you're Tampa Bay, like, Kucherov's 32. And, you know, we're talking about, for Braden Point, we're talking about a guy who just turned 30. So now we're talking about guys who are still very good. And Braden Point is still a 40-goal player in this league. And I think Kucherov is still very clearly a triple-digit. Like, these are still incredible hockey players. But the window is now no longer wide open in Tampa Bay. So if you're going to want to win another Stanley Cup with this group, might be time to really get into maximize mode. And so Connor Geeky is a guy that I've been talking about kind of off and on for the last little while. And he's another guy that I find very interesting for the Flames. And why I think there is real legitimacy to this is because I believe that the Flames look at him as a guy they would love to have. Like, that's the type of guy that they would love to bring in. Big center who is 22 years old, who has not really had an opportunity yet in the NHL. He's been extremely productive in the Western League. He's been extremely productive in the American League, but only has 66 NHL games to his name. And this past year only played 14 in the NHL, and it's tough. Like, you're a center, you're playing behind Sorelli and Point. It's tough for you to put up a lot of offense in that type of situation. I do think there's a player there. We're talking about a 6'4", 215-pound center iceman. The reason why this is interesting is because we know Tampa Bay's interested in Coleman. And if they're going to go and get a guy like Blake Coleman, like, now's the time. This summer's the time. And so if you can swing away to have Coleman and probably a little bit more, and Geeky is part of the package that comes back, Connor Geeky's not playing in Tampa Bay right now, and Blake Coleman's the type of guy that pushes a team over the top. Like, these are the types of sacrifices you need to make if you're Julien Brisebois and you're trying to really maximize a championship window here.
29: Yeah, this one's the most appealing of any of the options that we've gone through in my mind, because
28: me as well.
29: We know that there's going to be legitimate interest from Tampa Bay in a guy like Blake Coleman. I think Anaheim could be a team that feels that way. I don't know if Seattle 100% is that. But, I mean, if you're Tampa Bay and you're, you know, looking at what happened in this playoffs and going back to thinking about how interested they were in Blake Coleman and what kind of difference he could have made for them, I think you're probably kicking yourself a little bit if you're Julien Brisebois and wondering if you could have done more and if you could have swung a deal for Blake Coleman. And I still don't think there's any reason that they shouldn't still be interested in the services of Blake Coleman. So that fits the bill from a number of different perspectives. If Blake Coleman can be the big value piece that, and like you said, you're just probably going to have to be more to make it all happen if you're the Calgary Flames. But if Coleman can be the centerpiece of a deal that brings you back that kind of player that we've been talking about, I think it makes all the sense in the world. And to target a guy like Geeky out of Tampa Bay, who is probably going to have a tough outlook there trying to get the same opportunity he would in Calgary,
28: yeah,
29: fits both teams' timelines. For Tampa Bay, you can clearly, with all due respect, you can live without Geeky because you've done it already. It's not like you're taking a major piece out of your lineup right now and somebody that you don't know what you look like with him not in the lineup. So I think it's palatable if you're Julien Brisebois. And I think at the end of the day, if you're the Flames, it's the type of swing that you would like to make if you can get on board with, if Tampa's on board with that kind of move.
28: Last name, and again, like, I don't know Tampa's appetite for moving a guy like Geeky. They might look at him and say, no, he's our replacement for Cirelli, or he's our, we see him, you know, ready to be a full-timer next year, and that's going to be part of us keeping our championship window open. They might be looking at it like that. But if you want players that are ready to help you right now, sometimes you have to give some things up.
29: And they've been proven to do that lots throughout this run.
28: For sure.
29: They've been as aggressive, maybe as aggressive as anybody except for like the Vegas Golden Knights.
28: A few texts at 960-960. This says,
29: by the way, I want to throw a name.
28: Oh, yeah. Who you got?
29: I know he played wing down the stretch for Dallas. I still think Maverick Bourque's an interesting name.
28: Yep.
29: A 2020 guy. Last season, 20 goals, 21 assists.
28: Don't mind it at all.
29: Again, a team that you would think would be hot and heavy after Blake Coleman.
28: Yeah.
29: Again, now he's played some wing.
28: But he can play center. We know
29: he can play center. And he's got a little bit of a good pedigree there. 20 goals is nothing to sneeze at in this league. And I think Dallas is going to be their cap struck right now with all the big money that they've got on their books. You know, if you talk about a Coleman retained to start off a conversation and you get Maverick Bourque, I know that's a name that Flames fans have heard lots about. I wouldn't be against that.
28: RFA with arbitration rights, so you'd have some immediate control as to where that thing is going, which I guess is good or bad because you haven't seen him play a game for your team. But there's that side of it as well. Okay, and I actually like Maverick Bourque quite a bit because they're going to run into a cap crunch for sure. They got to get Robertson signed. They want to win a Stanley Cup, so they might be looking at, you know, revamping a little bit. Bourque might be a guy who does become a little expendable for them. Okay, Mike says, what about Sam O'Reilly from Tampa? He's right now playing for a Memorial Cup with Kitchener. Got traded there during the season from London and listed as a winger in a lot of places, but he's been playing center on the best team in the OHL here. So, you know, Sam O'Reilly would be a really interesting name as well. A little bit less pro-ready, though. So that's a guy that is a little bit more of a process. You know, maybe a couple years away, potentially, as opposed to a guy like Geeky or Wright or McTavish, who are all NHL ready right now. But I don't mind the idea of Sam O'Reilly at all. This says, of course, O'Reilly was originally an Oilers pick. Yeah. That was the one for one, him and Ike Howard.
29: Ike Howard, yeah.
28: Great year, Ike. This says McTavish, Verzerian, a second round pick. Probably going to need to pay more than that. I don't think Zarian a second is going to get it done in Anaheim.
29: I don't think he gets it close, to be honest.
28: Yeah, I'm with you. Theo says, so you're basically saying Wright is a 22-year-old Frost with slight potential for more? Yeah, possibly. 5 years younger and a right shot would be the only
29: chance
28: difference.
29: You're taking.
28: Yeah. Tim says, there's two players I'd like to see the Flames go after this summer, but I don't want to see them spend a lot to get either player. Those are Kirby Dach and Kevin Korchinski from Chicago. I think if Dach can stay healthy, he'd be worth the risk. And people have said Korchinski needs a change of scenery. You know, Dach's always been an interesting one to me. This year in Montreal, he had 15 points in 37 games. He's got 5 points in 18 playoff games. He's a right shot center, but I mean, he's 25 now. He's a little out of the age range. And I just, like, you'd be, the only way you do it is if you're buying low. And again, you're getting him to be like a 2C at best. Kirby Dach's best, 38 points in 58 games. Like, he would not be the type of guy I'd be hot and heavy after, just based on the age at this point.
29: I think he's been playing the wing with Montreal, if I'm not mistaken.
28: It has been, yeah.
29: Like, Veleno and others have been.
28: Yeah,
29: the center on that line.
28: So I don't know how into that one I am. Korchinski's interesting, but I don't know if those are the type of moves that like are really moving the needle in a big way. Yeah, Doc's been right wing on the fourth line for a good chunk of this playoff run. So appreciate it as always. 960-960 on the text line. Always love hearing from you when it comes to these conversations. And don't forget Friday, full hour mailbag. 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It's Steinberg and Logan in this hour of Flames Talk on Apple, Spotify, Amazon, and wherever you get your podcasts.
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28: Back in a couple minutes as we continue focusing on potential first-round targets for the Flames. And today, maybe more of a target for their second first-round pick, but could be a Calgary Hitman player going in the first round for a second consecutive year after Ben Kindle went to Pittsburgh last year. What about Ben McBeth on the blue line this year? We'll talk to the Hitman D-man in a couple minutes as we continue on Flames Talk. 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
0: In the 660 Traffic Center, Michelle Yee. Well, we do have a police closure in Mission. You're going to find 25th Avenue shut down at 1st Street Southwest. Police on scene, so you do need to avoid this stretch. And then in Livingston, we have a collision at 148th Avenue and Center Street North, so you are seeing some delays there as well. Now, volume continuing to build on all major routes, but you will find it busiest right now for both directions of Glenmore, as well as southbound Deerfoot Trail. Jumpstart is building soccer pitches across Canada so more kids have places to play. You can learn more at jumpstart.canadiantire.ca.
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28: 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Open 8 till 8, 7 days a week. It's Pat Steinberg and Logan Gordon along with you as we continue on this Thursday edition of the program. And really have enjoyed talking to some of the draft eligible prospects for next month's 2026 NHL draft, guys who could potentially be going in the first round. And time to go down that road once again. And not only is our next guest a member, or was a member, of the Calgary Hitmen this past season, also a Calgary product himself. Very happy to welcome Ben McBeth to the program. Hitman D-man off to the University of Denver, joining us on the Atlas Pizza and Sports Bar guest hotline. Ben, thanks so much for doing this today. How are you?
9: I'm good. How are you?
28: I'm doing very well. What's the offseason been like so far?
9: Yeah, it's been good. I've just been, you know, working out, getting ready for the combine. So it's been lots of fun, and seen some friends that had come back from other WHL teams. So it's been good so far.
28: The combine. When's like what's the schedule for you? When do you hop on a plane? And when do you head out there?
9: I leave Saturday, so a couple days here, and I'm pretty excited.
28: Yeah, this is kind of the last major thing before you find out who's taking you at the end of June. What are the nerves like right now?
9: Yeah, I mean, I was pretty excited. I think, you know, I put a lot of work in recently to, you know, be ready for the testing and stuff like that. So I'm just pretty excited to showcase myself. So, I'm looking forward to it.
28: So are you ready? Are you ready for some of the interviews and some of the questions? Like, have you done your prep for that type of stuff as well?
9: Yeah, a little bit. I mean, my agent have done some of those calls on some of the weird questions they could ask, but yeah, obviously they can be a little bit unpredictable sometimes. So we'll see how that goes for sure.
28: What goes into preparing for the testing? What goes into, you know, getting ready for that and making sure you test well?
9: Yeah, I think just comes from a lot of reps. I think my trainer's done a really good job of setting up a plan for me to, you know, just feel good about all the jumps and stuff like that. And then I did a couple of the bike tests, the VO2 max one, which was pretty tough. I got to try that out once. So just getting familiar with them, and then obviously rebuilding some strength that I might have lost during the season.
28: Okay. Did you make it through the VO2 max without throwing up?
9: Yeah, I did. I was pretty worried that I was going to, but yeah, I made it through.
28: Okay, that's a success in its own right. Ben, how do you look back on the season with the Hitmen as a whole? A really young team, a playoff berth, and a playoff series win, a hard fought series against Med Hat. Just overall, how do you look back at the season for your group?
9: Yeah, like you said, you know, we were a really young team, so you know, expectations were kind of in the air coming into the season. You know, a lot of teams didn't think we were going to be super competitive. So I was really proud of how we stuck together and grew as a team and grew individually as well. So I think on that part, it was a big success. And, you know, obviously we would have liked the Met Hat series to be a little bit closer. But overall, I think we grew a lot, and that's the most important part.
28: Well, and I would have to imagine that when you're as young a group as you were, and we all saw the multiple rookie laps on night one of the season, I have to imagine, like, it was pretty rapid growth as the year went along.
9: Yeah, for sure. I think, you know, that's a big credit to, like, our coaching staff. I think, you know, they set the standard at the start of the year of, you know, just being focused on the day-to-day and focused on getting better and not as much on results, you know, and I think it really paid off in the long run. So it was really cool to see.
28: We're chatting with Ben McBeth of the Calgary Hitmen as he gets ready for the Combine next week. He gets ready for next month's NHL Draft. Joining us here on the Atlas Pizza and Sports Bar guest hotline is Pat Steinberg and Logan Gordon. Logo?
29: Ben, you're a Calgary guy. How cool was it to put on the Hitmen sweater and play for them all year?
9: Yeah, it was pretty awesome. I mean, I grew up going to games, and I went to the Teddy Bear Toss when I was younger, so it's pretty special. And, you know, when I got traded there, I was over the moon, so it was awesome. I got to live with my parents, too, so it was a really exciting opportunity.
29: And you're an edge school guy from previously in Calgary, right?
9: Yeah, and I'm going there now. I'm going to graduate there soon.
29: Nice. How is that? It feels like everybody that goes to the edge school has nothing but good things to say about it. I'm sure it feels the same way for you.
9: Yeah, for sure. I mean, all my best friends are from there, and, you know, they create such a high standard for hockey players there. So I think, you know, it's a great place to develop if a kid wants to go there.
29: University of Denver on the horizon for you.

0: the Hitmen, and obviously such a young team that you've had there, but you have a couple guys there that have been through the draft process, that have heard their names called already. You lean on any of those guys in this process, Ben? Do you talk to anybody about what's coming for you in the next couple weeks?
1: Yeah, for sure. I mean, you know, it's always good to use those kind of resources. You know, I have lots of friends outside the Hitmen too that that I can talk to. So I think, yeah, I think that's a very valuable resource. And, you know, I remember talking to Grzynski a lot about it before he got traded. So, I definitely value that. And, you know, Doc as well. So I think, I definitely lean on them for some advice for sure.
0: How cool was it to see a guy like Ben Kindle, a Hitmen recent draft pick, go through and spend some time as much as he did with the Penguins? I'm sure you guys were keeping close tabs on the former Hitmen alum.
1: Yeah, I mean, it's always super cool just knowing that, like, a guy that played in the same situation I was, you know, is in the NHL now. Like, really puts in perspective how close, you know, you are. And obviously, he's quite the player. So, I mean, obviously, there's still a lot of work to be done. But, you know, obviously, it's really cool to see someone have that much success after coming out of this program.
0: You've been through a couple of different leagues now. You went through the WHL. You were BCHL for a little bit there as well. And you're going to go NCAA. What are some of the lessons the different leagues have taught you over the last couple of years where you've played hockey in different spots?
1: Yeah, I think, you know, the biggest thing I learned is just adapting. You know, I think, you know, first year junior is hard for a lot of people. So I think just learning to play in that environment my first year and get comfortable, I think that's going to hold a lot of value when I have to make the jump to NCAA, because obviously it's going to be a lot harder competition to older guys for sure. So I think that's a valuable lesson I learned. And then, you know, I also applied that into my year this year, you know, earning opportunity as the season went on and, you know, staying confident in my abilities.
0: Everyone watched you put up some big offensive numbers with the Hitmen this year. Is that what you are as a defenseman? Are you an offensive-leaning guy, or is it a bit of a two-way game for you?
1: Yeah, I think I describe myself as pretty two-way. I think, you know, I like to be said that, you know, I can be used in all situations, you know, penalty kill or power play. So I think that's something I really value. I really value both sides of the puck. So I definitely say I'm a two-way guy.
0: You got to play with Hunter Ora a lot this season as your D partner. How cool was it to get to know him and play the majority of the season along with Hunter?
1: Yeah, for sure. He's obviously a great player. I actually I knew him. We both went to Yale Hockey Academy when I was like 14 years old. So I we didn't play on the same team, but I did know him there. So it's pretty cool to reconnect with him. And obviously, you know, he's got a lot of talent. And I think, you know, we built chemistry as the year went on. So I think I was pretty lucky to have a partner like him.
0: How cool is it to watch your good buddy Landon Dupont in the Memorial Cup Finals here? Are you giving him some offensive game tips, or is he pretty settled in that himself?
1: Yeah, I think he'd be the one giving me the tips. So yeah,
0: go ahead.
1: It's his birthday today.
0: Yeah,
1: it's his birthday today, so I wish him a happy birthday. So yeah, it's pretty cool. I'm pretty happy for him, and obviously it's an exciting opportunity for him. So. Yeah, super happy for him.
0: He looks like he's going to be a heck of a player. What's it like been getting to know him and understand you guys have had a pretty close relationship from Edge School, right?
1: Mm-hmm. Yeah, from Edge, yeah. But, I mean, he's obviously a special player, but, you know, he's a great human off the ice, and he works hard, so he deserves everything he gets. So, I can't say enough good things about him.
2: We're chatting with Ben McBeth of the Calgary Hitmen, soon to be the University of Denver, joining us here on Flames Talk as we get set for the 2026 NHL draft. So, Ben, tell us about going through the season. It's your draft year, and, you know, as more and more about the this year's draft starts to come out, you know, we're starting to hear your name as, you know, potential first round pick, and all of that goes along with that. What was it like as those potential distractions or that potential pressure was starting to build? Like, was it a challenge to focus the way you wanted to on your game?
1: I think for me, it's just, it brought me excitement, you know, like, I think just knowing that, the way I was playing was, you know, catching the eyes of people at that level. I think, you know, it just brought me more confidence in my game and more confidence to play the way I play every night. So I think, you know, obviously, it does come with pressure, but I think, you know, pressure is something that you want because it brings excitement. So, I was pretty confident as the season went on, I think.
2: When did you kind of pick up on the fact that, you know, your name was starting to get buzzed upon and that maybe you could be a guy that gets some first round consideration? Like, when did that become apparent to you?

0: I'd probably say like around the start of January is when I felt like I really started to feel my game, you know, starts to click. I think, you know, offensively I started, you know, making more of an impact and being more consistent in that area. So I think around that time was when I kind of first started seeing my names in some of the first rounds, and obviously it was pretty cool to see that.
1: How'd you feel like, I know that Logan asked you about playing in some of the different leagues, but how'd you feel like your game and your individual game improved as this year went along?
0: Yeah, I think the biggest part was just my confidence with the puck. I think, you know, early in the season, I think I played like a little bit more of a simpler game, you know, just making the easy plays. But I think, you know, as the season went on, I had some confidence to try some moves on the blue line and, you know, carry the puck up the ice more. And I think that led to a lot of positive things for me as a player and, you know, also add to some of our offense as a team. So I think that's probably the area that I'd say improved the most.
1: And any areas that you've been really specifically targeting this offseason that you're really looking on at working on?
0: Definitely my strength. I think, you know, the jump to college hockey is going to be hard. Obviously, like, there's going to be 24-year-olds out there, which is going to be pretty tough. So I think just putting on that strength and, you know, making sure that I, you know, have focus on my battles and, you know, being hard on pucks and stuff like that, I think that's probably the biggest area I want to grow. And that's the biggest area I think I'm going to need to develop if I want to play in the NHL someday.
1: So let me ask you this one. We've asked this question to a lot of different guys. You know, we've talked to Keaton Verhoff, we talked to Carson Carrolls, a little bit to Daxon Rudolph, and we asked him this question, but none of those guys are Calgary guys. You're an edge guy, you're a Calgary guy. The Flames have a first-round pick and a number of high second-round picks as well. So what if day one, day two, what if it's the Calgary Flames who end up calling your name? Like, have you thought about that possibility, being a Calgary guy?
0: Yeah, for sure. I mean, like growing up here, I've gone to a ton of Flames games, and like there's a lot of excitement in the city right now with the new rink. And, you know, obviously I feel like the Flames have a really good future ahead with obviously the amount of picks they have and the prospects they already picked. So I think, you know, the thought of that definitely excites me and definitely would excite my parents as well.
1: The opportunity to continue the Calgary journey would be pretty neat, hey?
0: Yeah, it'd be pretty special, and, you know, get to play for a Canadian team as well. Like, I think, you know, on a lot of levels, I'd be booming for sure.
1: What's it like having the NHL team in the same building with you as you're playing with the Hitmen? Like, you've got the Flames are just right down the hall.
0: Yeah, I think it's really cool. You know, you get to learn from them, you get to see you know, the habits they do on the ice, and, you know, the intention they have in each and everything they do, and also get to see some of the other teams practice, you know, when they come into the town is pretty cool. You get to see a lot of star players play. So I think, I'm definitely very lucky, and we are as an organization. So I think it's really good for us. And I think it's part of why we grew so much as a team.
1: So what's your, so you got the combine coming up, you leave in a couple of days, but what is your, what's your plan for draft day? Who's coming out with you to Buffalo? Are you going to Buffalo? I know some guys are staying back. What is kind of draft weekend look like for Ben McBeth?
0: Yeah. I am going to be going with my family. I got three siblings coming, and both my parents will be there. And then, my grandparents will come as well, but
1: nice.
0: I guess my grandparents will have to sit in a different seat because you only get like six seats. So, I guess that's who will be with me there. And obviously they're a big part of my journey, so I'm glad they get to share the moment with me, hopefully.
1: Well, enjoy your time at the Combine, kind of that last big step before draft weekend. And then, Ben, we wish you all the luck, and make sure you enjoy yourself during draft week in Buffalo. Hey, it's pretty cool to see a Calgary guy with the Calgary Hitmen maybe have an opportunity to go in the first round. So good luck, hey. Thanks so much for doing this with us today, hey.
2: Thanks, Ben.
0: Yeah. Mm-hmm. I really appreciate you having me on.
2: No worries.
1: You be well. Thanks, Ben. That is Ben McBeth of the Calgary Hitmen, off to the University of Denver next season. And as he mentioned, like, I believe he had like roughly committed to Denver a couple of years ago, but then went the... Everything changed, right? Everything changes when you can go and play in the CHL and go play in the NCAA. So he wasn't obviously quite ready to go to college at 16. And when he had committed to going there and felt like Denver was the place, and That's why I went the AJHL, Little Sherwood Park, then went to Salmon Arm and played BCHL. But then all of a sudden, wait a second, the Western Hockey League's opened up and the Calgary Hitmen have traded for my rights. Like, yeah, let's go play for the Hitmen. And that's a pretty good way to prepare yourself for the NCAA. And I know it's a changing landscape, and I know that it has definitely been a challenge for CHL teams to adapt. And it hasn't all, like, every byproduct has not been positive for the CHL. I know that. And yet there have been some interesting kind of benefits to it that maybe we have that we've started to learn over the last year in terms of how CHL teams can adjust and maximize on it. So congrats to Ben, though. It's a pretty cool first season, only season in the Western Hockey League before going the NCAA route.
2: He was a hell of a story, getting to do games with Curly and Jeff Hollick at the Dome. And every time, I know a couple of the opposing team broadcasters in the WHO and said, this Ben McBeth kid has come out of nowhere. And I'm like, it's been an unbelievable first season for him. And to have that kind of success in the WHL right away isn't easy. He mentioned it. The transition to junior hockey can be tough for a lot of kids. It didn't look very tough for Ben at times. And I think he's well poised to have a good challenge ahead of him at the University of Denver. But after the year he had, you can see why so many scouts took notice of his game, because it was impossible to look away and not see him when you were watching the Hitmen.
1: Could be very well in that wheelhouse for the Flames and their second first-round pick, which right now is going to be 30 or 31, or, they've got those high second-round picks as well. Could very much be in that wheelhouse if Ben is still available at that time. I've seen him going as high as kind of the early 20s in some mocks, and I've seen him go...
2: Bukla had him at 33.
1: I just was looking at Tankathon today. They had him at, I think, 34. So kind of... in that range, like late first, early second round is kind of where people are projecting Ben McBeth to go. Left shot D, put up some really nice numbers with the Calgary Hitmen this year, and now off to the national champion, University of Denver, for next season. Thanks to Cassandra at the Hitmen for helping us set that up, and thanks to Ben McBeth for joining us. He joined us on the Atlas Pizza and Sports Bar guest hotline. 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
1: Steinberg and Logo along with you on this Thursday edition of Flames Talk. Right now, we'll give you the first prod, if you will, or the first invitation, that's a better word, for tomorrow's full hour mailbag. 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We're doing a full hour mailbag here on Flames Talk. 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Number one.
2: Do you want to give the option to shoot us a tweet as well?
1: Could do that as well.
2: For mailbag questions,
1: if you follow us
2: on Insta or on Twitter. Want to send a mailbag there? Go ahead.
1: I've had that a couple times. People have done that in the past. It's like, so if you want to do that on Fan 960 Logan or Fan 960 Steinberg on Twitter, absolutely, we'll take your mailbag question that way as well. Coming up tonight, it's so strange to not have hockey games.
2: I hate it already.
1: Thanks, Colorado. Should have been game 5 of the Western Conference Final tonight, but the Avalanche had no interest in that. So we have game 5 of the Eastern Conference Final back in Raleigh tomorrow, 6 o'clock faceoff here on Sportsnet 960 The Fan. Oof, that was, you and I were at the Calgary Italian Sportsman's Dinner last night, so didn't get an opportunity to watch Montreal lose that game in real time, but went back and watched afterwards. That was a hard watch. Montreal at home. Season not quite on the line, but we all know what 3-1 means to a lot. Like, there was one time, like, that first period, you're like, what are we doing here? And then to put up 3 shots in the third period like Montreal did, that was a hard one to watch. And so now, for the first time, the Habs are really on the ropes. We know they faced elimination already because they've gotten through in 7 games their first 2 series, but they've run into by far the most complete team that they have gone head to head against. And honestly, man, like, Carolina feels like they're going to give Vegas a run if they get to the Stanley Cup final. It really, they feel more complete than they ever have.
2: It's a good Carolina team. I think they showed what you can do or what they can do if you're not at your best and you're not willing to put in the hard work against them. You're going to take perimeter chances and you're not going to work hard to get to the front of the net. They will suffocate you.
1: Yep.
2: Three shots in the third period in a game that you've been giving up shots left and right to them. Like, Montreal had zero answer for them in that game, and now they're going back to Carolina. I get it. Not the scariest building in the world, but a Carolina team that's lost one game so far, potentially on its way to the Stanley Cup final.
1: They're 11-1.
2: And you could argue that the reason they lost that only game was because they had such a long break.
1: Yeah.
2: Because they were off for 4 weeks.
1: Well, we will discuss this series. We'll discuss Colorado's goaltending as well. And Devin Cooley's run at the World Championships come to an end. All that and more. Our goaltending expert, Kevin Woodley, wraps up the show when we come back. We got the Jays and Orioles just after 4:30 tonight. Stay with us. 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
6: In the 660 Traffic Center on Michelle Yee, well, in Mission, we are still dealing with a police issue. You will find 25th Avenue now shut down between 1st Street Southwest and the end of the Mission Bridge, so you do want to avoid the stretch as you are going to be re-detoured. Now, we also have a stalled vehicle. You're going to find that southbound Shaganapi Trail as you're heading down the hill to John Laurie Boulevard. It is partially blocking the left-hand lane. It's a bit of a tight squeeze as you're making your way through, and then we do continue to see heavier delays on Deerfoot, McLeod, Glenmore, as well as Crowchild and 16th Avenue. Jumpstart is building soccer pitches across Canada so more kids have places to play. 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
1: 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Open 8 till 8, 7 days a week. It's Steinberg and Logan Gordon along with you on this Thursday edition of the program. And on Thursdays, we talk goaltending with our next guest. It's time to say hello to our goaltending expert. He is Kevin Woodley from In Goal Magazine and NHL.com in Vancouver, but not in the Lower Mainland. In fact, on the west side of the island, we say hello to Kevin Woodley in beautiful Tofino. Hello, Kevin. How is Canada's former best-kept secret doing on this Thursday afternoon?
0: Well, that's why I'm here in May, because it's no longer a best-kept secret. And by the time the kids get out of school, I think the price is double. So the good news is the water's warm enough for a 4-3 wetsuit. We survived our first day, and nobody got hurt. I'm not sure I'll be able to walk tomorrow, but nobody got hurt.
1: Only
0: even
1: place,
0: caught a few waves.
1: Only place I've ever gone surfing is Tofino, and I was I did 2 days of it. And I probably got up on the board and like rode a wave that was maybe up to my shins, but I probably did that like 4 times in 2 days. Incredible feeling when you get up and you actually do it. You're like, okay, that was awesome. It's like golf when you hit one, stick it right close to the pin. You're like, okay, that's why I'm playing this game. But the rest of the time, it's just physical torture. So I'm empathizing with you.
0: It is a lot of work. But to your point, I'm glad you've experienced that, because I'm not sure there is anything better.
1: It's incredible when you're like, holy, I'm riding a wave. Doesn't matter how small it is pretty cool. So enjoy yourself. I'd give you recommendations, but you've clearly been there before, and it's been like 8 years since I was there. So my recommendations would be garbage. I got to get your thought on how things unraveled in Colorado the way they did in the Western Conference Final. We saw both Scott Wedgwood and Mackenzie Blackwood play in that series. Avalanche don't win a game. They get swept out of the postseason in very unceremonious fashion. What were your observations on what we saw between the pipes from Colorado in a pretty stunning exit from this year's postseason?
0: Well, I know a lot of the focus will be on what happened between the pipes, but I think it's a function of what happened in front of them as well. And that is not me excusing anything. I told you guys when the season concluded, the way Scott Wedgwood was playing, he fully deserved to be the starter. And, you know, to be honest, a few more games played and he should have been in the Vezina Trophy conversation. But we also talked at that time about how he was outperforming the environment in Colorado by a significant margin. Well, at the same time, it was one of the friendlier environments in the entire National Hockey League in terms of expected save percentage. Now, again, that's not a criticism, because the guy who's probably going to win the Vezina Trophy, Andrei Vasilevskiy, had a similarly goalie-friendly environment this year and outplayed it by less of a margin. He just got more starts. So, like, Wedgwood was full value for this. But to me, the biggest difference between Scott Wedgwood throughout that regular season and Scott Wedgwood in the Western Conference Final in particular was he went from a guy with, like I said, the regular season expected save percentage 894. Playoffs overall, I think he finished around 889, which isn't that far below what he had in the regular season. But in the Western Conference Final, it was 871. And that is a significant difference. And that, to me, is an indicator of this being more about not just how Colorado played, but how Vegas played. When we look at the playoffs right now to date, a lot of focus on Vegas, like they don't generate a lot of chances quantity-wise, but their expected goals on high-danger chances for the postseason so far actually dipped a little against Colorado and fell into second place, like 0.02 behind the Buffalo Sabres. But up until this series, they were leading the way. So what Vegas is doing, like, they've got a really stingy defensive environment. They don't take a ton of shots, but they're generating really high-end quality when they do. Like, they are just a high-danger team. And I think you saw that. Scott Wedgwood got a taste of what Freddie Anderson's had a taste of in Carolina all year. Not busy, which can be, you know, sort of tough to sort of, not that like your focus is wandering come Stanley Cup playoff time, but you're not feeling the puck, you're not, you don't get a lot of touches. And then when you do, it's quality. And so all that said, there were also two low danger, two quote-unquote bad goals against Scott Wedgwood in the entire playoffs, and they were both in the Western Conference Final. I think in retrospect, especially with how well Mackenzie Blackwood played when he did get in there in the elimination game, I mean, it still wasn't enough, but he was really good in that game. If there's any second-guessing to be done, it would be, you know, an honest evaluation, including the goaltenders in the conversation and the goalie coach, of did Scott feel his best by the time we got into the Western Conference Final and he'd played more over a short period of time or more games in a row, even with the one start or two starts for Blackwood in the previous round, than he had at any other point in the season? Like, could they have balanced this out a little more and gotten more out of each guy? But at the end of the day, when I look at what happened in that series, I see it more as a team getting badly outplayed, you know, to a degree we would never expect based on the regular season they have, as opposed to a goaltender falling apart behind it.
1: So would you be of the opinion that, like, if you're Colorado, you don't need anything, like Wedgwood, Blackwood for next year, would you be comfortable for the Avalanche going into next season with that same goaltending duo?
0: I would. And I think the fact that Blackwood did what he did under the pressure of that elimination game, and I can't repeat what he said post-game because there was an F-bomb in there, but like basically that just go for it mentality that he brought into it, because he talked about how hard it was to go into that game under that pressure without having played for so long, and the mindset he took with it and then was able to play with, like there's probably a lesson there that he can carry forward. So you've gotten a few more answers about that tandem. I don't know why you go away from it. Like, you show me the upgrade. Yeah, like Scott Wedgwood's numbers, as I said, like in the regular season, they were, you know, as good as anyone in the entire National Hockey League, in a slightly too small sample to get, you know, nominations for Vezina. If anything, I would say the key next year is just making sure you keep Mackenzie Blackwood healthier. And then, you know, do you go back and forth in the playoffs even more than they did this time? Or do you hope that Blackwood, with the slightly higher pedigree, is able to match what Wedgwood did this season? And then you've got two guys going in at the sort of peak of their powers level. Because what we saw in that elimination game from Blackwood was, I mean, at the end it doesn't matter, and the story's about a whole bunch of other things, including his playing partner. But, like, they got shelled in that game by Vegas, like, from a high-danger standpoint, that last one. And as they, like, it was, sorry, I'm just pulling it up, 10-3 in high-danger in game four.
1: Wow.
0: You know, Blackwood was really good in that one. And then, that said, the winning goal was a bit of a tough look, but screen deflections are still a high mid-danger chance, too. And obviously, he didn't see that one sort of coming through the legs.
1: We are chatting with Kevin Woodley. He's our goaltending expert. Joins us every week here on Flames Talk. It's Pat Steinberg and Logan Gordon. Logo.
2: Kev, we talked about Freddie Anderson and sometimes the challenge that is presented to him with a team that doesn't give up a lot of chances. Pretty good example of that in Game 4 as Carolina takes a stranglehold in their series against Montreal. And Freddie Anderson now with just the one loss on his resume this postseason.
0: Yeah, he's been really good. I will say this, like, you know, this isn't just Freddie. I know it's something he's talked about a little bit, and this is what happens in the playoffs. We've talked about it in the past, but you get in the playoffs and people looking for it, especially when you got that much time off, a lot of different angles. But he's so good with the puck, handling it, and it reminds me a little bit of Pekka Rinne in terms of when they changed coaches to Peter Laviolette in Nashville. He didn't get as many touches from a shot standpoint. And so what did he do to keep himself engaged in games is he got hyper-aggressive getting out and stopping pucks and handling pucks. Freddie isn't to that extent, but he's excellent with the puck on his stick. And if I had a criticism of the Montreal Canadiens in this series, it would be how often their dump-ins, when they even get it clean enough through the neutral zone to dump the puck in, are just standard rims around the bottom of the boards that he's able to go out and play and stop and make a play, even if it's just a hard rim. How many times have we seen him stop it on his backhand, turn to the forehand, and hard rim past the first forechecker to a Carolina player waiting at the left blue line to start a breakout? And making it easy, like you just got to be, you just got to like try some cross corner dumps, get it up on the glass so he can't get out and stop it. I just think they haven't done overall in this series a very good job of keeping the puck away from him with their dump ins. And that's just facilitated both Carolina's transition game, but it also keeps him engaged. Like one of the toughest things to do when you're not seeing shots is sort of feel like you're a part of it and stay active and get puck touches. And I feel like on those dump-ins, far too often, they're making it easy for him. May not be a shot, but it's a different kind of touch, and it keeps him engaged.
2: How would you evaluate Jakub Dobish's play so far in the Eastern Conference Final?
0: I mean, they're so overmatched. I have no criticism of his. It's funny because I talked about Scott Wedgwood and his, you know, the two low danger goals, but both were in this, in the conference final. Well, Dobish has got five low danger goals in the playoffs so far, which is the most in the entire playoffs. And yet leads all goaltenders with a goal saved above expected over 10. He's the only guy in double digits. Now on a per shot basis, Freddie Anderson's right there with him. Just hasn't seen as much volume. To do that in a sample this small with five low danger goals, because those nuke your numbers, shows you just how much this playoff run has been, let's go Dobish. And I said this going into the playoffs, and they've proven me wrong, although I think the reason is their goaltender. Their underlying defensive metrics, the Canadians, were not one of a team that I expected to go far in the Stanley Cup playoffs defensively, and they have leaned really heavily on him to make up for it. They are 12th in the NHL playoffs in terms of high danger chances, 5-on-5 against expected goals. That is normally a number that associates with an early exit team, not a team that makes the conference finals. What they are doing is very much, and their differential, like they have a negative differential in terms of what they're creating relative to what they're giving up, 5-on-5, the high danger stuff, the stuff that really matters. And he has bailed them out so many times. I have zero criticism for Jakub Dobish. He's been exceptional.
1: Kevin Woodley's with us from In Goal Magazine and NHL.com. Wanted to get a couple of thoughts to close out on the World Championships. First of all, as the United States loses to Canada earlier today on this Thursday to be eliminated, that ends the tournament for Devin Cooley, who went to the World Championships for the first time in his career. Put up some really good numbers. I'm not sure if you got an opportunity to see a lot of Cooley or not, or analyze the way he played over there, but now, just overall, another really strong performance from him, another area where he excelled. Has to be a really, I know that Team USA doesn't get where they wanted to go, but, you know, if you're Cooley individually, there's just another exclamation point on what has been just the most positive season of his career.
0: Yeah, kept them in the game today. Wasn't able to watch the whole thing, but watched the highlights knowing we'd be talking about it today. Kept them in it with some really good saves before the two empty netters late, sort of tilted the score at least. You know, at the end of the day, what did we talk about going into this? Like, it was an experience he's never had before. For a late bloomer to be at the World Championships is one thing, but then to play well enough that he's the guy today against Canada. Like, the experience you get of playing, and I would say playing well under that pressure, wearing that uniform for, I believe, for him the first time at the World Championships, where there's so much buzz and so much, like, we may not get it over here, but over there it's a big deal.
1: Yep.
0: You know, he delivered in a pressure moment. Like, it's one more sort of check mark along the signposts of, you know, that we can never see. I always talk about, I can see what's going on between the pipes. I can't see what's going on between the ears. But another sign that he can handle the pressure of a big moment. Yeah, I know it didn't, like you said, didn't go their way ultimately. But, I mean, even on the Celebrini release, by the way, like, oh, my God. But like, he's not down early. Like, Celebrini gets the pump fake, he gets into prime scoring territory. A lot of goalies are already on their knees. Like, the way he held his edges and the patience he showed. I saw some saves earlier in the tournament where he was really holding edges well against some pretty good shooters from pretty close range. Like, for a big guy to not default down into a butterfly in some of those moments, yeah, Celebrini still got him, but I loved everything about the way he handled that pressure, that moment, even that opportunity to make a save there, and even not coming up with it. Like, it's hard not to like how he handled it. And, you know, at the end of the day, like, Joseph Woll, a proven guy with the Toronto Maple Leafs, ends up, you know, and a guy I'm a big fan of, ends up watching this one from the bench because Devin Cooley was that good. So, you know, I think he just keeps building a case. And you're right, it may not have gone how they wanted it to go, and he'd probably like to still be playing. But obviously he would. But I think with some hindsight, give it a week or two to look back on this experience, and you're just going to see this as another step along the way towards him building a resume that, you know, we're maybe not there yet. Time left with Calgary, but, you know, signs that there may be more there than what he's wanted to do with the Flames from, you know, the way he's tiered with Dustin Wolf.
1: And the guy on the other side of that game was Jet Greaves, who makes 34 on 34 for the shutout and a 4-0 win. And that's maybe a good place to close. You've been talking about Jet all season, going back to the regular season, Kev. But, you know, where does he factor in as we talk about international competitions for Team Canada going forward? Like, how do you see him as a part of the mix going into the next Olympics, the World Cup, so on and so forth?
0: I mean, you know, today would just be another indicator that his name should be included. I've been big on him for a couple of years now. There's a bias there. Got to know him at a CCM goalie event in Montreal. I think it's 3 summers ago now. It's just hard not to like this kid. Just one of those ones who, a goalie who leaves no stone unturned. He's always looking for ways to get better, really thinks the game well. It's a real student of the position. And I'm drawn towards those guys, maybe because the conversations are so good with them. But his numbers, you know, to me, the mistake in Columbus was not giving him a look earlier. Like, last season, he got to that heater down the stretch. Could argue they would have made the playoffs if they'd given him a chance earlier in the season. And all the underlying numbers I had leading up to that indicated he deserved it. They dipped a little bit this year, but that's to be expected when you're up there full time. There are lessons still to be learned, but I trust that he's a kid that's going to learn them. And now you're seeing him on the international stage. Like, to me, when we look at the Olympics and as good as Binnington played, like, are you counting on him, you know, 3.5 years from now? You've got the Four Nations. Canada needs to find some guys, and the Four Nations will be a big one. But leading up to that, your only other opportunity is the World Championship, and Jet goes over there and answers the bell. We'll see how the tournament finishes for Canada, but today was obviously a big step for him on that path. And I would be surprised, the bottom would have to fall out at the National Hockey League level, that he's not at least a part or considered to be a part of the Four Nations 2 years from now. And I think it's going to be really important that Canada, it'll be tough. Like, you can't approach that as a, we just need to win this. You really need to have an eye on finding guys that can be there. Because if you've got a guy who's like on his last legs, but you think he can help you win the Four Nations, is that more important than giving a guy a taste of that pressure best on best 2 years ahead of an Olympics? And, you know, I think you have to look at those decisions at the Four Nations coming up in a couple of years with an eye towards the Olympics as opposed to a just win the Four Nations. So yeah. I think he'll be in that mix, Blackwood too. And most importantly, guys, most importantly, for my poor daughter who goes to school in the United States, who had to endure a ton of abuse thanks to the Olympics. It may just be the World Championships, but let's just say there were some text messages sent here today to some of her teammates down there about Canada winning. So thanks to Jet for that. Yeah. Took a little bit of pressure off of her.
1: Good to hear, pal. Enjoy the surf, and we'll talk to you next week. Have a great time at Tofino. Hey, thanks for doing this.
0: Yeah, my pleasure, guys. Thanks for having me on.
1: Kevin Woodley's from In Goal Magazine and NHL.com. He joins us on the Atlas Pizza and Sports Bar guest hotline every Thursday here on the program as we start to wrap things up this hour on Flames Talk. Thanks to Cam Hughes and Taylor Dingman, our outstanding producer. 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
1: 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Next up, Blue Jays and Orioles from Baltimore. We will take you out there right away. Logo, have a good rest of your Thursday. We'll see you tomorrow, pal.
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1: 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So for Logan Gordon, for Taylor Dingman, for Cam Hughes, for Kevin Woodley, for Ben McBeth, my name is Pat Steinberg. 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
30: Calgary Traffic Update.
31: In the 660 Traffic Center, Michelle Yee. Well, eastbound Beddington Trail at Beddington Boulevard Northeast, the left-hand lane is blocked. Westbound McKnight Boulevard approaching 12th Street Northeast, we've also got a collision on the go. You're also going to find a collision northbound 4th Street approaching 27th Avenue in the northwest. The right-hand lane is blocked. And then southbound Sun Valley Boulevard right at Stony Trail in the southeast, we've got a multi-vehicle collision in the right-hand lane. Let's take turns watering our lawns and landscapes to protect Calgary's water supply. You can find your days and times at calgary.ca/when-to-water.
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23: How much could they even use a guy like Chris Bassitt right now, knowing how things have unfolded, unfortunately, with injuries and whatnot?
24: Yeah, absolutely. Well, they have two TBAs on the probable pitcher list for this series. So that tells you they could definitely use all the starting pitching they could get. Now, as we know, there were times during the offseason where the Blue Jays actually seemed to be in a great spot with respect to their starting pitching depth, and injuries have gotten there. But to answer your question, yeah, there definitely was some initial conversations. I don't get the sense that things ever got very serious between those two sides, and Bassitt ultimately found a new home with Baltimore.
23: So as Bassitt takes to the mound right now, we're getting set to start in just a couple of moments. I will give you the Toronto lineup that Bassitt will face. Leading things off at DH, George Springer, the number one batter for the Blue Jays. Batting second in left field, Nathan Lucas. Batting third, Vladimir Guerrero Jr., of course, at first. Batting fourth, Dalton Varsho in center field. Kazuma Okamoto batting fifth at third base. Jesus Sanchez in right field, bat sixth. Ernie Clement, second base, batting seventh in the Blue Jay lineup. Andres Jimenez, eighth, of course, at short. And batting ninth for Toronto, Brandon Valenzuela, the catcher. And, of course, they will face Bassitt in just a few moments. I'll give you the Baltimore lineup right now where we have a couple of moments. It'll be Taylor Ward leading things off for Baltimore. Gunnar Henderson batting second. Adley Rutschman, third. Pete Alonso, fourth. Kobe Mayo, fifth. Leody Tavares batting sixth. Tyler O'Neill in right field batting seventh. Jackson Holliday batting eighth. And Blaze Alexander batting ninth. Those are the starting lineups for the ball game, which is just about set to go as George Springer digs in. Blue Jays in the royal blue with the gray pants. And the first pitch from Bassitt inside. Ball one as we are underway officially at 6:37 Eastern Time. Springer comes in batting 211 on the season. And the pitch from Bassitt catches the inside edge on a sinker. Strike one.
24: That's what Chris Bassitt needs to do, is hit those corners, and that was a very well-placed pitch to even the count.
23: Springer looks out at his former teammate, Bassett takes a deep breath. The windup and the delivery on the 1-1 pitch. And Springer jumps on it. Line drive out to center field. But back to make the grab is Tavares. One away.
24: And that was a dangerous spot for Chris Bassett. He left that one right over the middle. 2025 George Springer probably hits that pitch over the fence for a home run, because that was 93 middle-middle. That's exactly the kind of pitch that George Springer likes to tee off on. And he did put a good swing on it, but not quite enough to get it down for extra bases.
23: So with one down, that brings up the lefty bat of Nathan Lucas. Limited action this year, batting 283 in the first pitch. Misses just outside, or did they call that one a strike? I believe, yep, they're going to say it caught the outside edge. Lucas opts not to challenge that one. It'll be an 0-1 count on a called strike on the sinker from Bassett. Bassett looks in at the sign. And the 0-1 pitch came a little bit inside. It's punched into shallow left center field. It's going to drop in for a base hit for Nathan Lucas.
24: And this is where we see Nathan Lucas doing what he does best. Really, ever since he came back from the injured list on Monday, we have seen the impact that he can make on both sides of the ball. We saw some great defensive work in the series finale against the Marlins on Wednesday. And here, that opposite field, just punching it into left field. Great hitting by Nathan Lucas in the number two spot.
23: So now with Lucas at first base, it brings up Vladimir Guerrero Jr., the average sitting at 293 entering action. And the first pitch to Vlad, up high. Bassett misses with the sinker, clocked at 94, and a 1-0 counts. 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Bassett set and fires on the 1-0. Similar spot. And a 2-0 count. That looked actually pretty good.
24: That was a really nice pitch, and I actually thought Adley Rutschman might challenge, but this early in the game, the Orioles let this one play out.
23: Take that and run if you're a Blue Jay fan. A 2-0 count here for Vladdy, again with Lucas at first. Looks in at the sign, and the pitch Vladdy got underneath it, sends it sky high out into center field. A ton of room out there, though, about midway into center field, and Leody Taveras gets underneath it to make the grab, two away.
24: And once again, Chris Bassett not really hitting his spots, but getting away with it. That was a cutter, middle-middle, and Vlad Guerrero Jr. did not make good contact with it, clearly anticipating something else. But again, that's a location that the Blue Jays want to be doing damage on when a pitcher leaves one middle-middle, and Bassett has gotten away with a couple here in the first inning.
23: We'll see what now Dalton Varsho can do. The lefty bat against the righty Bassett. Varsho batting 265 in the first pitch. On the lower part on the inside edge, Bassett throws in the sinker for strike one. Varsho with 5 home runs this season, 16 runs batted in. Trying to move around Lucas, who got on a base hit a couple of at-bats ago. The 0-1 pitch to Varsho. And that one on a curveball dropped in beautifully for Varsho. He pops it up into foul territory, but in the field of play. And over to make the grab is Kobe Mayo, the third baseman, to secure the out and sit down the Blue Jays. As we head to the bottom of the first, no score. 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
23: Bottom of the first inning, no score. Blue Jays and Orioles as Patrick Corbin delivers the first pitch, missing outside to Taylor Ward.

0: game series are always tough.
1: The 1-1 pitch, down low, outside, sinker no good from Corbin. It's 2-1. I mentioned the 222 average for Henderson, but batting 326 over the last 10 games. So that speaks to what we were saying about the offense turning around and Henderson being a big part of that. Corbin takes a moment to step off the rubber, gathers himself, stepping out of the box for a moment. Henderson as well takes a breath, digs back in as Corbin looks in at the sign from Brandon Valenzuela. Valenzuela, quick glance out at first base as well at Taylor Ward as Corbin stares over. And the lefty kicks and fires. And an inside pitch is sent foul down the first base side by Henderson. And the count now even at 2-2.
0: Nice pitch there by Corbin, keeping Gunnar Henderson off balance, coming off a two-homer game yesterday. Really getting to the point that he is one of those hitters you do not want to face.
1: Ward with the lead at first, being held on by Vladdy. Corbin looks over, now kicks and fires on the 2-2, and missing down low on a slider. The count's now full at 3-2. We're in the TimberMart broadcast booth. When it's time to build, renovate, or upgrade, your local TimberMart has the materials, the know-how, and the team to help you win every time. 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This one slapped out to short, and wow, a rare misplay. By quickly picking it up was Jimenez. It was actually Okamoto playing kind of in the shortstop position as the Jays had shifted. Okamoto bobbled the ball initially hit by Henderson. It was smartly and quickly picked up by Jimenez, who threw to Okamoto, who was charging over to third base to cover. And they would have had Ward, Ben, at third, but Okamoto bobbled the ball again and couldn't come up with the ball cleanly.
0: Really, this is two mistakes by Okamoto. First, he needs to field the ball cleanly. And then second, he needs to immediately go to third base once that ball is bobbled, because, of course, he was playing in the shift. So at that point, third base is vacant. And Ward very cleverly picked up on that and bolted for third. But Okamoto was slow getting over there, leading to now a runners on the corner situation that really could have been two outs and nobody on.
1: Real tough play for the Blue Jays. And on top of that, Patrick Corbin was actually behind Kaz Okamoto as well and was covering the bag. Perhaps that throw would have been even cleaner to Corbin had Okamoto not touched it.
0: Now, the play and video review,
1: I'm not sure what the Orioles are reviewing.
0: Right. Now, did they call the runner out at third on perhaps obstructing the play? Because as of now, the Orioles have one out and a runner on second base, and Baltimore appears to be challenging the situation.
1: Yeah, I'll admit, folks, while I don't want to speak for Ben, I'm confused by the situation, because it's clear as day that Okamoto dropped the ball, and it doesn't look like there's any interference. I mean, Taylor Ward just dove head first into third base and was sliding, unless it was on the initial hit.
0: Well, I think you and Craig Albernaz might be aligned on this one, because It appears that the runner was called out. It appears that Taylor Ward was called out on the field. And now Baltimore is saying, exactly as you're putting it, hey, he just slid into third base. There shouldn't be an out call here.
1: Very interesting. Even the body language of Taylor Ward, he came up and started walking toward the dugout. I'm guessing he was assuming he was out because he was...
2: Field overturned, runner safe. Baltimore retains the count.
1: So everything we're talking about, you can just wipe it out, folks, because we were right from the initial get-go. We know what we were doing. The officials didn't. The umpires didn't.
0: And it certainly seemed like the runner, Ward, had a fair path into third base. It didn't seem like he was doing anything to obstruct Okamoto. He was just running the bases, yeah, as is his right.
1: So it's going to be second and third now for Baltimore, with none down, and certainly not the way you want to start this ballgame if you're the Toronto Blue Jays and Patrick Corbin, who throws in a pitch, a slider clocked at just 69 miles an hour that drops right down Main Street, and strike one to Adley Rutschman.
0: So one way or another, Patrick Corbin is now in a mess. Regardless of how they got here, this is a tough situation to start this game.
1: None down, second and third, and Rutschman sends a line drive to Andrés Giménez, who leaps and makes a stab to make the play, record the out, and there's one away.
0: going back to that play with Okamoto,

0: Oh, it is a relatively routine ground ball. He got a high hop, had a good chance at it. It just glanced off of him. And then there was that initial moment of frustration. Understandable, of course, but what he needs to do in that moment is cover third base. And that's how Baltimore now has two in scoring position.
1: Inside to Pete Alonso, the first pitch, a changeup well down low towards the shoe tops. And a 1-0 count to Alonso with two runners in scoring position for Baltimore. Just one down here in the bottom of the first, no score. The 1-0 pitch, again down low, changeup missing, 2-0. So the Blue Jays trying to get themselves out of some trouble here in the early going. Corbin the lefty to the righty Alonso, and Alonso chops this one foul down the third base side. It'll roll towards the wall into the glove of the ball person down there, and a 2-1 count.
0: Nice curve flipped in by Corbin to keep Alonso guessing with a different speed.
1: Baltimore middle of the pack in Major League Baseball, 16th with runners in scoring position. They've got two out there right now for Alonso as he looks at a strike that might have caught the outer edge. Take it and run again. If you're a Blue Jay fan, that changeup, a called strike, evens the count at 2-2.
0: Probably a pitch that Alonso could have challenged, but again, early in the game, teams like to hold on to those challenges for a little bit later on.
1: Tyler Jones is the home plate umpire. And he's already had a few, or a couple at least, that have turned a few eyebrows on both sides. The 2-2 pitch, swing and a miss. Alonso sits down and Corbin battles back with his first strikeout of the game. Two down as the Blue Jays hope to get out of this inning unscathed.
0: Now that's a huge strikeout by Patrick Corbin. He goes up and away with a fastball, 93 miles an hour, so not exactly overpowering, but gets his biggest swing and miss of this game so far.
1: It brings up Kobe Mayo, the third baseman. Right-handed bat of Mayo against the lefty Corbin, and the first pitch to Mayo. Big cut, swing and a miss on a slider, 0-1. It's Taylor Ward at third, Gunnar Henderson at second. Two down for Baltimore, bottom of the first, no score. Mayo in 44 games does have five home runs, so he's got some pop in the bat. The 0-1 pitch, he sends it foul up and over the Baltimore dugout, first base side, and quickly down in the count, 0-2. Corbin just threw his 20th pitch of this first inning. Looks in at the sign from Valenzuela. Looks like they're setting up inside. And it goes inside, a little bit too low though. Missing on the slider. It's 1-2.
0: This is where the experience of Patrick Corbin can definitely help. He has been in so many of these situations over the years, and certainly not the first time that a defender has made a misplay behind him.
1: The 1-2 pitch, changeup, skip the dirt, 2-2. On deck for Baltimore, Taveras. Leody Taveras, the center fielder, hoping to come to the plate. Corbin's trying to stop that right here. The 2-2 offering to Mayo, and another swing and a miss, back-to-back strikeouts to get out of the first, and the Blue Jays strand runners at second and third. We head to the second inning, no score. 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
3: In the 660 Traffic Center, I'm Michelle Yee. Well, southbound, you're approaching Stony Trail in the northeast. We do have a collision ongoing with emergency crews on scene, so do expect delays. Southbound 14th Street at 15th Avenue Southwest, we've also got a collision in the left-hand lane. And then in the deep southeast, southbound Sun Valley Boulevard at Stony Trail, we are dealing with a multi-vehicle collision in the right-hand lane. Starting this Friday, visit Shoppers Drug Mart for the bonus redemption event and get more for your points. 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
5: 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Left field and deep. A stringer. 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
4: Catch the Jays Report twice every weekday afternoon. 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
1: It out to short. It's scooped up there by Henderson, who throws over to first to record the out, one away.
0: Well, that was a great job by Patrick Corbin to escape that bottom of the first inning. Blue Jays in a lot of trouble there when the first two runners get to second and third. But to get two strikeouts in that situation, both off the fastball, I mean, it does harken back to his last start against the Pirates, where he got 15 swinging strikes and was able to outduel Paul Skeens.
1: Blue Jays took 2 of 3 against Pittsburgh, then 2 of 3 against the Marlins, a 4-2 homestand, and back-to-back wins to begin this road trip, trying to carry some momentum into this game. The first pitch to Jesus Sanchez looked like it was outside, but it was a called strike on a curveball from Bassett. Sanchez just shaking his head over and over and over. One of the rare times he's not smiling. He opts to not challenge that one, but he's frustrated by that first call. Digs back in, getting set for the 0-1 pitch. Bassett kicks and fires to Sanchez, up high, missing 1-1.
0: Yeah, we've already seen a few wrong calls by Tyler Jones at home plate.
1: That's got to be tough for the batters, obviously, early in the ballgame, too. I mean, even everybody, the pitchers, too, to not know what is the zone, where is the zone. The 1-1 pitch. And again, it catches the outside edge. That probably was a strike, even though Sanchez, again, visibly frustrated and upset, again, shaking his hand at that head, at that one. Batting .391 over his last 17 games. The 1-2 pitch to Sanchez, way up high, outside. The cutter no good from Bassett. It's 2-2. How about the big swing he had a couple of games ago with the grand slam in Toronto on Tuesday night?
0: It's the swing of the year for Jesus Sanchez.
1: Bassett gets the sign from Rutschman. The 2-2 pitch. They tried to come inside. Just missed with the sinker at 93. And Sanchez fights to get this count full. 3-2. No score, top of the second.

0: The day shuts down. The games light up. 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
1: 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Mentioned it at the start of the show. I'll mention it again now. Big interview coming up in 60 minutes from now, 8 p.m. Eastern. The great, legendary Nick Enforcer, Charles Oakley, will join us at 8 p.m. Eastern to talk about the Knicks' run to the NBA Finals and so much more. You don't want to miss it. If you have any listener questions that you'd like to submit for us to ask to Charles Oakley, 310-840-4910. We'll take your best texts, your best texted in questions, and we'll ask them to Charles Oakley. You can also join the show no matter what you want to talk about on our talk and text line. You can call, you can text 310-840-4910. The two big themes of the show so far, we were talking about the big news today from the NBA, the Board of Governors voting to change the NBA draft lottery in an effort to stop tanking. The three worst teams in the league now will actually have worse odds than teams 4 through 10, and their odds will be flattened. And also, if you're in the worst three teams, your draft pick could also fall as far to number 12 with the way that the lottery is going to work out. So I love it. Brad's a big fan of it as well. So your thoughts on that? We've also had some listeners come up with some ideas or other ideas for the draft lottery, including some postseason draft lottery tournaments, which are interesting ideas. So, yeah, you want to get in on that, 310-840-4910. And then also, Jannik Sinner, men's world number one tennis player, shocking loss today at the French Open, losing to world number 56, Juan Manuel Cerúndolo. Sinner was minus 50,000 on the money line before the match began. He had an implied probability of winning of 99.8%. And then on top of that, was steamrolling Cerúndolo, was one game away from winning, and then proceeded to lose 18 of the next 20 games. I think it's the greatest upset that I've ever seen in the history of sports when you consider the betting odds, when you consider the context of the match, and you consider that Sinner had not lost a match on clay this year and was a huge favorite to win the tournament, especially with no Carlos Alcaraz. So we're asking you, what's the greatest upset you've ever seen in the history of sports? 310-840-4910. Brett, want to talk a little baseball, but before we get there, we do have your Cubbies in action right now. They broke a 10-game losing streak last night, but Paul Skeens is on the mound for the Buccos, and oh, baby, they could be in for it tonight. What's going on in Cubbyville, or should I say in Pittsburgh, where the Cubbies are playing?
2: Well, you look at Paul Skeens. Oh, Skeens. And we stop right there because, again, we don't want to break any FCC violations or rules that are out there. Paul Skeens is dealing, man. Inning at a third already. He's got three punch outs, no hits allowed. He's brought his A stuff. You and I and Monty were talking in last break about the absurd splits of Paul Skeens in day-night games. And it really is kind of mind-blowing, isn't it? So you have the data in front of you. Do you mind sharing that again with the audience? Because Skeens apparently is a vampire, right?
1: Yes. No, like quite literally. It's crazy. And we're going to get to this loaded, star-studded National League Cy Young Award race that's going on right now. But Skeens is, he actually finds himself not at the top of it, and pretty far behind, if you ask me. I don't know what, I didn't check the betting odds on BetMGM, but Skeens came into this game with a ERA of 3. That's high for him when you consider last year he had a 1.97, and in his rookie year he had a 1.96. But he's gotten banged around a couple of the last few games here. He gave up 4 runs to Toronto, gave up 5 runs to the Phillies.

0: And when Skeens has pitched in the daytime, which I think Major League Baseball would consider any start that is before 4 p.m. local time, Paul Skeens has an ERA of 6.57. And this isn't just a one or two game sample size. Six starts.
1: No.
0: He's pitched 24 and two-thirds innings in day games, and he's given up 18 earned runs. At night, which this game they're playing right now is, Skeens has made five starts this year. He's got a 0.51 ERA. Mm. In 35 and a third innings, he's given up just two earned runs. So this is a night game, which means your Cubbies, they might be in trouble. And he just punched out another batter.
1: Yeah, Ian Happ is the latest victim. Four strikeouts already. Again, he's just absolutely on point. The stuff is magnificent so far early on this game. The Cubs, as we all know, they have been, front seat passengers on the struggle bus for the better part of the last, 3 weeks. Finally broke that devastating 10-game slide last night and a laugher, and they needed that. The bats actually came alive, but they've been locked away in cold storage. Again, for the most part here in the month of May, they're in the bottom five in WRC plus over that span in Major League Baseball. And I think they're just going to live in misery tonight because Paul Skeens is just hitting every single spot imaginable, high velocity, deceptive stuff. Because the sun is nearly on the horizon there in P-Town. And as a result, he is rising to the occasion, to say the least.
0: Yeah, without a doubt. He's got a full count here on Seiya Suzuki, see if he can get out of the inning. But we're tracking that game. We've got a couple other games going on right now as well. Yeah, he just struck out Seiya Suzuki. So Paul Skeens has struck out the side. He's got five Ks in two innings. Yikes. Yeah, Cubbies might be in for the one good thing. He's already thrown, I think, 31 pitches. So maybe you get him out after the fifth inning because he'll be out 90 because he's striking everybody out. And then you can get to that Pirates bullpen. But, Brad, we wanted to talk some baseball because – big news today. We talked about it yesterday. The Players Association submitted their first formal proposal for a new collective bargaining agreement. Did not mention a salary cap. It did mention a proposed tax penalty for teams that fall below a certain salary floor, if you will. And Major League Baseball and their owners have responded today, and I find it quite disrespectful. So, not a shocker here. They want a salary cap. They have offered a salary floor. And the salary floor is a bit stunning to me. $171.2 million, which, okay.
1: Kind of high. Great.
0: Yeah, I could work with that. You're forcing teams to spend basically, some of these teams to basically spend double what they're spending. Some teams more than that. However.
1: Yeah, Miami.
0: Yeah, the salary cap, $245 million. There are currently six teams that are over that cap. That's just not going to fly. That's not going to fly because I don't know again how exactly the math would work out, but if you have a $245 million salary cap, and I'm sure you could go, I don't know if it's a hard cap or a soft cap, but either way, just $245 million, you don't have a lot of room to pay some of the stars on the team $40-50 million. So now, if you do, then you're paying the middle tier guys that much less money, which I know for a fact this thing is going to get basically crumpled up. They're going to wipe their tuchus with it and they're going to light it on fire. There is no shot in hell the Players Association are going to even read that past that figure and want to continue. This is a disgraceful offer, and this is why these negotiations are probably going to continue till after the season, well into the winter, and maybe into early next spring, because so far we've gotten two proposals, and the owner's one with a salary cap of $245 million, it's downright disrespectful.
1: Yeah, look, there's a lot of people that are thinking very, very negative. The utmost negative entities that are out there. One of them being our outstanding producer, Brandon Combs, who in his gut, in every porous of his body, every fiber of his being believes that the Major League Baseball season could be lost next year because the divide is deepened. It is a very wide gap. And this window is just too tight. It's just unrealistic. I agree with you. I like the floor. Thought of $171.2 million. I think it's a little bit high. I think they could scale that back to $150, $125, make it a little bit more palatable for the light spenders of the world, like the Colorado Rockies, Miami Marlins, you know, some of those basement dwellers on an annual basis. But that cap number, 245.3, is laughable. It's a downright joke. I think at a bare minimum, the cap has to start at $300 million. And you got to have a wide enough disparity between the cap and the floor for this to make economic sense. So as a result, you're right. This thing is going to drag and drag and drag some more for several months on end. You know, again, the lines in the sand are already drawn. They're only going to deepen as you know, the months wear on. And I agree. I think this is going to drag into the spring next year. It's probably going to cost at least the first couple of months of the Major League Baseball regular season. I don't see this coming to a, you know, a fruitful end, quite frankly, where we're going to have a 162 game season. I think we're going to be lucky to have a 100 game season next year. I know a lot of people may be, you know, hearkening back to the 1994 strike and all the pain and misery that caused, you know, maybe the owners have learned from that. Guys, that was eons ago. You know, that was over 30 years ago. Do you think anybody really remembers that? Yeah, maybe some of the owners do, some of the fans do. But for the most part, this is going to be that level of strike from that era in the modern time. And it's going to be just painful. And it's going to ruin the game if this impasse remains. And I think it's a foregone conclusion. We're going to miss at least some regular season baseball action next year. But hopefully, frankly, I'm wrong on that because I love the game. And I want a full 162 game season. I just don't see it right now because these numbers are downright stupid.
0: Yeah, I agree. And so I know Combs and you know, I don't know if this was producer Brandon Combs or if this was you, Brad, that put this in our, you know, show document. But if you kept the same averages and called it a hard cap and a hard floor, there would be no room for growth and payroll for the players, keeping the total salaries at around $6 billion across baseball. So I know Combs has mentioned this. I don't even know if any figure of a salary cap would be appeasable to the players, because I think you need it more so as a percentage. Whereas as revenues grow, just like the NFL salary cap increases every year, or that's what you would have to do. You would have to have in the collective bargaining agreement that the salary cap will rise, I don't know, 10%, 15%. Probably something that you can tie into the revenues of baseball, where the salary cap is going to rise every year. Because you can't just say, all right, it's $275 million and it's going to be that way until the next CBA. There's no shot. There's no shot you can do that. Because then you're basically telling them, okay, inflation's going to happen everywhere else, but not for you guys. You're going to keep making the same amount of money for the next 10 years. That's impossible.
1: Yeah, you got to incentivize it in some way. And the other thing on a related note here, Pat, is the regional sports network model is failing. And as we've seen with, you know, FanDuel Sports TV, it's bye-bye. It's gone, right? That is no longer in existence. And a lot of these teams, especially the mid-market teams, like the Reds, the Twins of the world, they really depend on the revenue that is gained from those TV rights. They don't have that anymore. So that comes baked in the mentality of the ownership groups of some of those franchises are like, hey, we got to make money up that we lost from TV revenue somewhere else. So let's go ahead and suppress the salaries of the players. That is their reasoning. So, you know, there has got to be a positive resolution to that. I mean, DAZN and there's been some other, you know, sports media companies that have been involved in rumors and conversation potentially picking up those rights that would then, you know, bring in and possibly spur some of that income a lot of these teams depend on. But that is a major, major factor in a lot of this, and one that I think people are glossing over because it's being underreported. So that's something else to keep in mind. It's just it's broken economically right now. Again, the impasse is wide. There's no resolution in sight. There's none of that compromise that's going to exist for months on end. And maybe a DAZN or somebody else comes in and provides that spark in added income from TV revenue. But as it stands right now, none of that is in play. So a lot of this stuff's going to have to play out. It's going to take a long time. It's going to be eons. But just folks, prepare for baseball starting late, or possibly, though I think it's a very slim chance, we don't have a season at all next year.
0: Yeah, which is... which is scary to say the least. All right, number to join the show, 310-840-4910. Let's grab a quick phone call here. Greatest upset in sports you've ever witnessed. Caleb is next up in Alabama on line one here on BetMGM tonight. Caleb, what's going on?
2: Hey, what's up, fellas? I know Pat's going to like this one.
0: Hey, no, brother.
2: Biggest upset. How's it going? Biggest upset I think I've ever seen in my lifetime was when the 07 Pats went down to the number six seeded Giants. Giants playoff terror that year was unbelievable. One of the best front four ever. And it was unbelievable. I remember nobody was taking them. I mean, these were the undefeated 18-0 Patriots,
3: yeah.
2: And the Giants shocked the world.
0: Yeah, that's right up there. That's going to be a popular one, Caleb. You're the first one to mention it on the show. We appreciate it. Good stuff, man. And then figured, ironically enough here, Brad, we've got Neil from Vancouver, British Columbia. So up north in Canada, eh? Checking in and says, what's up, guys? Watching West Coast on YouTube, Giants versus Pats, Super Bowl 2008. Pats 19-0 dream season shattered with David Tyree's helmet catch. He also, he's given us some honorable mentions. Princeton versus Arizona, number 15 beating a number 2 in March Madness in 2003. And then we've also got a 248 number checking in. Leicester City in the Premier League was literally 5,000-1 to win the Premier League a few years ago. So that was a season-long upset. Probably the biggest Cinderella title in terms of any of the big leagues across the world that you'll ever see. That's a great addition. And then our guy Ross in Jersey, Texan, biggest upset in my life was the 2019 Blue Jackets sweeping Tampa Bay. The Bolts had broken all sorts of regular season records just to not even win a single game in the first round. And I remember that series. That was a wagon of a Lightning team. I'm 99% sure they were the President's Trophy winners, and they then get smashed, not even just beaten, smashed in the first round to the Blue Jackets. They had 128 points that year. They were 62-16-4 and then get swept in the first round. So those are all great additions. Great calls, great texts. The Giants beating the Pats, Brad. Leicester City winning the Premier League. And the Lightning losing in the first round of the playoffs, along with Princeton, 15 seed beating a 2 seed. Great additions there.
1: The Princeton game, I do remember that. That was a shocker special, to say the least. Again, I would still say Fairleigh Dickinson was a bigger deal than 16 over the 1. And the fact because that team Purdue had was a surefire, almost like a throw-in, a foregone conclusion they're going to make the Final Four. I mean, there was a lot of hype around that team. And of course, they just didn't deliver. And Fairleigh Dickinson, just severely undersized, ran circles around him. I was at the Mandalay Bay doing our show live on line, live. And then we watched that game afterwards. And the swell of humanity that pumped in the sports book when it started becoming more and more of a possibility that Fairleigh Dickinson could knock off Purdue, the entire crowd was rooting for Cinderella. And the party then began when the final buzzer sounded. I went to the bar, ordered a couple of drinks for my colleagues, and I'm standing next to a guy, and he's just elated. He's got a grin from, beaming from ear to ear. And I said, "Do you have money on Fairleigh Dickinson?" He goes, "Yeah, man. I had action on the money line." I'm like, "Get the hell out of here, you did." He goes, "Yeah." He showed me the ticket. He goes, "What do you want to drink?" And I'm like, "I'll take a shot of tequila." we raised a glass, had a moment, talked to him. I think we had one of our guys interview him, and we ran that on social media. So, yeah, somebody took it up on the money line. That, to me, was a colossal upset over Matt Painter's crew that season. So that to me is a stunner. But yeah, that Tyree catch, and that's one of the most memorable Super Bowls of my lifetime, to say the least. And you're right, and the caller was right. Nobody, even the most hardcore Giants fans that are out there, that's you, Pat Boyle, really gave New York a shot to beat the New England Patriots. It seemed like destiny. New England was going to have an undefeated season, but Eli and Tyree said no to that. That was absolutely stunning and a wonderful moment in NFL history.
0: Yeah, I'll never forget that one. I will never, ever forget that one. I could take you down a trip down memory lane, but we do have to get to a break. We'll continue to take your submissions, biggest upsets in sports history that you've witnessed. 310-840-4910. When we come back, we got to get to our three-point stance on the Cleveland Browns. Who's going to be QB1, and who gives you the best fantasy football value this year? It's coming up later in the hour. We're going to do Guess Who, New York Knicks edition, and at 8 p.m. Eastern at the top of the hour, the great Charles Oakley will join us. So a lot to get to. Get a part of the show, 310-840-4910. He's Brad Evans. I'm Pat Boyle. This is BetMGM Tonight on Westwood One Sports.
3: The Thunder beat the Spurs and lead the series 3-2. SGA and crew are a win away from punching their ticket to their second consecutive finals. Will they get it done tonight in San Antonio? Westwood One Sports.
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1: All right, welcome on back. 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He's Brett Evans. I'm Pat Boyle. We're keeping an eye on Paul Skeens' night in Pittsburgh against Brad Combs and Monty's Cubbies. Nothing, bottom of the third, one out in Pittsburgh. Paul Skeens, three innings, one hit, no runs, a walk, seven strikeouts already. Oh, my goodness. We mentioned the splits at day and at night. And, yeah, the night splits, Vampire Skeens, maybe what when you got to start calling him, Brad. That was well done by you because he is dealing. But good news, Colin Ray, he brought his pitching shoes to the ballpark today. He's matching them so far.
2: Yeah, so far so good. I mean, he's had an adventurous inning, but he's gotten out of it. I mean, Pittsburgh is one of the most swing-happy teams in Major League Baseball. They're number three entering the ninth the last couple of weeks in K-rate in all of Major League Baseball. Frankly, Skeens should be dealing with a no-no right now. The perfect game was ruined because he did issue a walk. But Triolo, the shortstop of the Pittsburgh Pirates, had a shot on a softly hit pop-up in the short outfield by PCA. Went off the very end of his glove. He made a nice effort on it, but a play that, honestly, I think he could have made. Unfortunately, did not. It was ruled a hit, so that's where the one hit came from. And frankly, that may be the only hit the Cubs get this entire game because Skeens is just hitting the mark with an emphasis and with force. And when he is bringing it, he's virtually untouchable. So good luck to my boys in blue. It's going to be a long night.
1: Yeah, 310-840-4910. All right, we'll get to your calls here. Greatest upsets in the history of sports that you have witnessed. For me, it was today. Yannick Sinner, men's world number one tennis player, knocked out of the French Open. He was minus 50,000 odds on the money line before the match started. And then was also dominating. I needed one more game before the 95-degree weather in Paris got to him. Basically, won two out of the final 20 games. He got destroyed because his body just failed him. So, considering the betting odds, considering the pre-tournament odds, where he was minus 300 favorite, the second biggest in Grand Slam history, shocking to say the least, jaw-dropping, and sad to watch. Then, as it happened, once you kind of realize, yeah, he's not resuscitating any kind of energy here. It was one of the more strange, shocking upsets I've ever seen. And I think you put it all together, greatest upset ever. So Lou is next up in Texas, wants to weigh in on the greatest upset of all time. Lou's on line one. What's up, Lou?
3: Well, speaking of shocking and jaw-dropping, I'm thinking about the Super Bowl III with the Jets and the Colts. The Colts were supposed to just kill the Jets. Jets had no chance. The only believer was Joe Namath, who guaranteed a Colts win. I mean, a Jets win. I thought he was crazy, but to watch on, I didn't watch it live, but I saw it on TV. To watch the Colts, I mean, the Jets beat the Colts. That was incredible. That's all I got to say.
2: Yeah, definitely.
1: Yeah, great stuff, Lou. Brad, you want to handle that one first? You weren't alive for it, but still in the annals of history, that is, famous Broadway Joe calling his shot. That was a big one.
2: Have you seen me, Pat? I could have been alive for it. Certainly a lot of wrinkles out of his face, and with being as follically challenged as I am, maybe I was alive at that time. But yeah, I mean, that's the moment that really put Joe Namath on the map. I mean, honestly, he was a wildly mediocre quarterback his entire NFL career. You look at him statistically, you're like, this guy's in the Hall of Fame. The reason he's in the Hall of Fame, Super Bowl III, in that moment, we've all seen the video of him jogging off the field, pointing to the air with his helmet off. Just an iconic moment. And the ladies then began to swoon for Joe Namath as a result. So good to him.
1: Yeah, that's for damn sure. The fur coat. I mean, again, people like to poke holes in Eli Manning's Hall of Fame candidacy because they're like, oh, yeah, the guy won two Super Bowls. Yeah, won two Super Bowls, including taking down the greatest team maybe of all time outside of the 74 Dolphins. On top of that, yeah, he was like a 500 starter in terms of his record, but guy that played every game, guy that compiled the numbers. You could say he's a compiler, but if he's a compiler, okay, well, he also had two Super Bowl wins. you know, Broadway Joe really kind of just did win that Super Bowl. And that was really about it. He had a really mediocre career in the regular season and outside of that Super Bowl win. So, yeah, shocking to say the least. Let's get to Chris, who's in Florida next up on BetMGM tonight. Chris is online, too. What's up, Chris?
4: Hey, what's up, guys?
1: How you doing, bro?
4: I was thinking about it, and I've been recently listening to your show just during work and stuff like that, but what came to mind was the 04 American League Championship where the Red Sox came back 3-0 and ended up overtaking the Yanks. They were trailing 4-3 in the bottom of the ninth, and Dave Roberts, he was a pitch hitter or pitch runner, and David Ortiz ended up hitting a walk-off in the 12th to win the game. Then did another walk-off homer in the 14th inning, and that was the year of the bloody sock from Curt Schillings. But I just remember watching it with my uncle, and you know, we were on the couch. We had some Wendy's back when they had the dollar menu, and it was just good times. We were chilling, watching the game, and I was 4 years before graduating high school, so I was, you know, it was good times. I remember watching the Patriots and the Rams back in Jupiter, Florida, and the Rams came back and tried to win, and then the Patriots ended up beating them. So just great times with my uncle. I love listening to you guys. I'm going to be a lifelong fan. So,
1: oh, Chris, that's nice. Awesome stuff, man. And that was great radio, by the way, Brad, when he said we were eating Wendy's and that was when they had the dollar menu. Like I visualized that. That's great radio. That's a great call, Chris. I appreciate that. Look, I went to the bloody sock game, Brad. My dad ponied up for some tickets,
5: really?
1: Game 6 ALCS at Yankee Stadium. And we went to the bloody sock game, and the place, it was like a crematorium. It was like the Pat Boyle funeral home and crematorium, which I think you missed that yesterday, Brad. We had a caller that said they didn't know the number of the show, so they just Googled Pat Boyle, and there's a Pat Boyle funeral home and crematorium, and Ricky in South Carolina called that number, and they're open 24 hours, which I didn't know. And he was like, he goes, yeah, I want to weigh in on, I forget what we were talking about, the Knicks or whatever. And they're like, this is a funeral home. So Yankee Stadium felt like a funeral home at the end of that bloody sock game. Yeah, that's to come back from 03, that was jarring. And those David Ortiz walk-off home runs, that Dave Roberts stolen base, that will forever live in infamy in my head and my family's heads, because we were watching the other games at home just saying there's no way that this is going to happen. And it happened.
2: I think the Cleveland Cavaliers were cremated, by the way, just a couple of days ago. So, I mean, that maybe the caller was on to something there. Look, man, I was going to say, did you watch a game? You were live. You were there. Did you cry? Because the pain, it had to be tough. I mean, I grew up as a long-suffering Chicago Cubs fan. And I endured, you know, the Bartman game. I remember that vividly. I was at a party in my backyard. We had a projection TV at my folks' place, and everybody was elated. I had aunts and uncles there. It might have been actually a party with my then fiance, my now wife, in which we had a wedding announcement or something around there. We were watching the Cubs game, so there was pure elation, and that evaporated in a hurry with the Bartman incident. We've all endured hardships, to say the least. But I was going to say, how did it impact you? And truth be told, it definitely hurt you in many places, didn't it?
1: Yeah, I didn't cry because I remember thinking, like, you know, I was 10 years old, 9 years old. I was like, they're going to win. They're not blowing this. They're going to win game 7. And game 7 was sad. That one was probably the least close of all of them. We do have some texts coming through on the greatest upsets of all time. Let's start with 801 number. Again, if you're texting the show, we love that. Feel free, put your name and where you're from so we can feature you. We can shout you out on the show. Otherwise, we only have your number to go by. But an 801 number texted in two words, Buster Douglas. And that's the third time now we've gotten the Douglas submission on the show. So not surprising there. We've got an 832 number. Oh, Anthony in Houston. Anthony in Houston, Texas, texts in. The two biggest upsets I saw when I was about 10 years old was Chaminade beating the Ralph Sampson Virginia Cavaliers, and then the 1980 USA hockey team against the Soviet Union. Two historic ones, to say the least. I think Chaminade, I don't know if that one will live down some of these other ones we've gotten, the 1980 U.S. Team USA. Do you believe in miracles? For sure, that's right up there at the top.
2: Yeah, there's no doubt about it. I mean, the Chaminade one, I've only seen highlights of it. I might have been alive for that. I don't know if I was or not. But I don't recall it, obviously, but I know it. And yeah, I mean, that was a stunner. Chaminade, a doormat, Division III school, not even a D2 school, I believe, at that time. And beating Ralph Sampson, who was an NBA great for a number of years. Yeah, I mean, that's still... has a resonating appeal, to say the least. Pat, I'm going to share with someone on Twitter. Hit me up at Noisy Huevos. You can hit up my boy Pat at PatBoyle44 or the show at BetMGM tonight. And this one coming from Belgros205, saying the 2011 Mavs beating the Heat in the finals was a huge upset. The Big Three versus Dirk and the Rags, but that team was on a warpath. Dirk with a top five all-time playoff run, in my opinion. Got to be up there on all-time upset list. So one vote for the 2011 Dallas Mavericks, as we're just adding more and more teams or individuals to the list. And, staying on the brain, these memories are for a number of sports fans. If you live through it, if you bear witness to it, if you were in attendance, good side, bad side, it's something that will stick with you for the rest of eternity.
1: Yeah, we got one more text to get to here. This is a 414 number. Aaron from Tampa texts in, honestly, the greatest upset I've ever seen is the Indiana Hoosiers winning the National Football Championship, considering the speed of the ascent of the program. Maybe the greatest rags-to-riches story we've ever seen or will ever see. Maybe not an upset in the traditional sense of the word, but if I would have had told you prior to the 2024 college football season that the Indiana Hoosiers would be the NCAA football national champions in 2026, you would have checked me into a mental institution. Yeah, that's pretty perfectly said. Wasn't an upset at all in the game itself. Wasn't an upset in the season itself. But yes, the year before they get to the college football playoff, lose to Notre Dame. But before that year, Aaron said it perfectly. You would have checked him into a mental institution if he would have told you, hey, 24 months from now, Indiana's going to be the national champs. I never would have believed you. Never would have said, you are on drugs, hard drugs. Go get yourself checked out.
2: Okay, so the moment that I realized that Indiana was for real, it's selfish, obviously, because I watch every single second of Illinois football. I'm a season ticket holder. I attend the games. Both my kids are going to be in the Marching Illini band next year. I watched Illinois get their heads handed to them. I mean, they absolutely got drubbed. It was embarrassing. I think my kids and my wife, they watched like maybe the first like 5 or 10 minutes of the game, and they said, you know, we're not going to endure this this masochism piece. We're out of here. I said, okay, I'll take one for the team. I decided to watch the entire game from start to finish, and Illinois lost that game like 60,000 to like 3 or 7 or something like that. It was in that moment. That was a very good, not a great Illinois team, but a very good Illinois team, one that eventually went on to beat Tennessee in the Music City Bowl. It was at that moment that I believed that Indiana, A, was the best team, or at least in the conversation to win the Big Ten outright in the regular season. And it was also in that moment that I realized the defense, there were a bunch of ball hawks that were flying over the field. I knew Mendoza was good based on his prior stint at Cal. And, you know, the wide receivers were decent, I thought, but they really exceeded my expectations. But overall, that performance was jarring. It was stunning. It was dominant. And I'm like, hey, this team might have a chance. I don't win the Big Ten, but they're going to probably make the college football playoff. And you never know when things break their way. And indeed, it did. So that's a wonderful example of the stunning ascension that Indiana football, not basketball, had last year. And kudos to the brilliance of Kurt Cignetti.
1: Yeah, well, that's perfectly said, Brad. One more text here before we take a short break. It comes from a 630 number. This isn't about a greatest upset. This is just, I guess, in general right now with the Knicks getting ready for the NBA Finals. Are Knicks fans more obnoxious, or is it Dallas Cowboy fans? Tough toss-up. But regardless, I'm rooting for New York to close the door on this chapter of pain. Well,
2: really?
1: Screw you for putting me into the same category as Cowboy fans. Knicks fans have known nothing but misery for basically 25 years. I mean, what the heck? Because the Knicks are probably the greatest fan base in sports, in basketball. So that makes Knicks fans obnoxious, Brad. I don't know about that. But he said he's rooting for New York to close the door on this chapter of pain. Is this person a Knicks fan? I'm having trouble understanding that one.
2: Maybe they're a Celtics fan. I have no idea. But yeah, equating them to the Dallas Cowboys, that doesn't make any sense whatsoever. I mean, the Dallas
1: If you want to say Yankee fans or Lakers fans, I could understand it. But Knicks, come on, get lost.
2: And Dallas, and again, Dallas had their shining moment in the 1990s. So it's not like that pain and misery has been around forever, at least during my lifetime. And what was the last time the Knicks won a title? It was the 70s, right?
1: 73. So 53 years since the last one. That's the only two they've won.
2: Yeah, so that texter can sit down and shut up. That is not a fair comparison with the Dallas Cowboys. It makes no sense.
1: Yeah, exactly. All right, we're going to take a short break. When we come back, speaking of the Knicks, we're going to play our game, Brad's game. Guess who? Because we got Charles Oakley coming up at the top of the hour. So a little primer for that. We're going to play Guess Who, New York Knicks edition. And we'll also continue to take your calls and your texts. 310-840-4910. Greatest upset in sports history. And any ideas you have for the NBA draft, the new anti-tanking lottery that's going to start next year. He's Brad Evans. I'm Pat Boyle. 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
1: All right, welcome on back. 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He's Brett Evans. I'm Pat Boyle. Phone number to join the show, 310-840-4910. Again, the great legendary Nick Enforcer. Charles Oakley is going to join us here in just over 10 minutes from now. And we've got we've got breaking news to give to him as well. And to you, the listener. It's the first time we're mentioning it, but it came across about 30 minutes ago from Shams Charania. New York Knicks center Mitchell Robinson has suffered a broken right pinky finger, and there is no timetable on his return. This is a developing story. I've already read the New York Post article. I've seen some other folks. I haven't seen anybody report when or how he broke his pinky. That's news to me. But the Knicks are 6 days away from the NBA Finals. There's no timetable on his return. I would hope, Brad, that he can play in it. I mean, again, literally just tape that freaking thing to the next finger and play through it. But again, I mean, the guy struggles with his free throws already. So now you're telling me he's got a broken pinky. The minute he steps on the floor, teams are going to foul him right away. And if he can't hit free throws, then he's kind of he's almost a net negative out there if he can't at least hit you 50% of his free throws, which is kind of what he does already. So again, we're going to ask Charles Oakley about this. We really don't have a ton of time to get into it, but again, figured we would bring that news across the table because we did have this game planned as a precursor to Charles Oakley coming on and joining us. So let's get to it here. It's called Guess Who, and we're doing New York Knicks edition, Brad. So break down for the folks that didn't hear this one last week. What is the premise of Guess Who?
2: I'm going to give you three clues. You're going to get three guesses, and you each are going to get a guess. We'll determine the order here in a minute. If you get the player correct that I'm describing after the first clue, it's worth 20 points. If you get it correct after the second clue, it's worth 10 points. After the third clue, 5 points. And, of course, if you don't get the correct player, it is 0 points. So let's go ahead and get after it right now. Monty has built everything. If you're watching the show right now on YouTube, clue number one on player number one. And Pat, you're going to go first. The former Knick is 10th all-time in franchise history in total turnovers with 1,054. Who is this?
1: Wow. I mean, I have 10th most turnovers all-time in Knicks history. So it's got to be somebody that played a lot. I'm just going to go ahead and throw out somebody that is one of the first five names that comes to mind. I'll go with Melo, Carmelo Anthony.
2: Brando, your guess.
3: That was going to be my guess. Let's go with another player who played a bunch of years. Let's go old, maybe. Let's go

0: Well, John Starks handled the ball a lot.
1: Clue number two. Despite his sloppiness, he was a prolific scorer, ranking number six in points per game, 22.6, in franchise history. Who is this? Brando, you're up first.
0: Sixth most points in franchise history.
1: Points per game.
0: Oh, I'm trying to think of... I don't know Knicks, man. He's going to kill me in this game. Julius Randle.
1: Ding, ding, ding, ding, ding! Correct! Way to pull it out of your keister! That is kidding me.
0: Did you know it, Pat?
1: All right, we got...
2: No, actually, I was going to say Patrick Ewing because I know he's not in the top three or four, so that would have been my next guess. But the fact that you just threw out Randle and got it is absurd.
1: Yeah, it is absurd. All right, let's quickly get to the second player. I have four of these, but we're only going to have time, I think, for this one. First clue, and it goes back to Brandon with the first guess. Here it is. Played for the Knicks from 1967 to 1978, totaling 732 games played.
0: Who is, let's go, Buck Johnson. No clue who played for the Knicks in that time.
1: Pat!
2: I mean, come on. You have like two all-time players that you could throw out there. I'm going to go with the one that is arguably the greatest Knick of all time. Give me Walt Clyde Frazier.
1: Clue number two. And Pat, you're going first. A product of the University of North Dakota. Go Fighting Hawks!
2: Oh, geez. All right, I'm just going to throw out the next great Knick of this time. I don't know if he went to North Dakota, but how about Willis Reed?
1: Brando.
0: I'm trying to... I can't think of any names.
1: Also pass.
0: Yeah, pass.
1: All right, last clue. And Brando, you get the first guess. Appeared multiple times in the Last Dance documentary.
0: Phil Jackson?
2: Come on.
1: Correct! Way to go!

0: It's the only, even, the last dance is the only one that.
1: I don't know. Do we have time for one more?
2: I don't think we do, but I got 30 seconds. I tell you what we can do, Pat.
1: We can save it for the next hour.
2: We're going to save it for the last hour because I know you're irked and you can't go down with a donut to Brandon who knows nothing about the Knicks.
1: Nope. Nope. Well, something that somebody that knows a hell of a lot because he played during one of the great eras of Knicks basketball is going to join us next. The legendary enforcer, Charles Oakley, joins us next on BetMGM tonight. He's Brad Evans. I'm Pat Boyle. This is Westwood One Sports.
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18: 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It appears by its own numbers, the U.S. government seems insolvent. It's reported that the Treasury shows about $6 trillion in assets and over $47 trillion in liabilities. Add it all up, and it looks like the U.S. owes more than $130 trillion it doesn't have. 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
1: 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And you can listen to the program on the Westwood One Sports app, the Odyssey app, SiriusXM, Channel 375, and hundreds of local affiliates.